0: I'm Ed Bankin. We are about a half hour away from tip-off for Game 5 of the NBA Finals here on ESPN Radio. It will be the Knicks and the Spurs, with New York looking to take the title tonight, leading 3-1. For the Spurs, Stephon Castle says he has to balance between being aggressive and staying out of foul trouble tonight.
1: It's tough right now. Just wanting to make it tough, wanting to be aggressive, wanting to set the tone for my team, whether things are going good or bad for us, wanting to try and, you know, maintain a high level on the ball.
0: Tonight's game can also be seen on ABC. To baseball, a couple of games going on right now. The Phillies lead the Brewers by a count of 1-0, and the Royals lead the Astros 1-0. Earlier, the Guardians move back into first of the AL Central. They beat the Tigers 3-1, while the Dodgers, with the help of Shohei Ohtani home run, defeated the White Sox 7-1. Braves winner over the Mets 3-1. Yankees over the Blue Jays, as heard on ESPN Radio, by a count of 3-1. The World Cup continues. Final moments of the second half. They're in extra time in East Rutherford. And Brazil and Morocco are tied 1-1. Earlier, Qatar and Switzerland played to a 1-1 draw. In the College Baseball World Series, Oklahoma defeated Alabama 9-0. Coming up in about 45 minutes on ESPN, it'll be Texas taking on Georgia. Hockey news. Knights forward William Karlsson is out for tomorrow night's Game 6 against the Hurricanes with an injury. Carolina can clinch the Stanley Cup with a win tomorrow night. Tomorrow night's game and all Stanley Cup finals can be seen on ABC.
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1: 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Well, we're in the vicinity of, so, right?
2: We're not in the vicinity of
0: Madison.
1: I can't just say we're at Madison Square Garden?
0: Nah.
2: We're several neighborhoods.
0: Yeah.
2: Out.
1: All right. Okay. By the way, you guys see the latest here with Texas Tech? This is getting out of control. So Texas Tech, right, they come out, the Brandon Sorsby situation where, just as a quick recap, quarterback started in Indiana, then goes to Cincinnati, did not play at Indiana, but goes to Cincinnati, becomes a very good quarterback, highest touted transfer this offseason, and then all of a sudden gets picked up by Texas Tech. They give him this huge contract, or however you want to say, an NIL deal. And then he turns himself into a rehab center because of gambling addiction, which you give him tons of credit for, realizing it, acknowledging it, and trying to get the help for it. Absolutely give someone credit when they do that. And so the NCAA then rules him ineligible, obviously. The court has an injunction to make him eligible, yet suspended for the first two games. Texas Tech is defending all of themselves left and right. Big 12, other schools are coming after them saying, what? We can't gamble on our own sport. What is it, Smalls? $90,000 he gambled while he was at Indiana on Indiana football games, and somehow Texas Tech is going to defend that? So then late last night, they put out a 20-plus minute video with the head coach, Joey McGuire, as well as the AD, Kirby Hocutt, and other members of the institution, including the president, sitting around like a conference room table, and it's 20 plus minutes of them just explaining their stance here. And Joey McGuire, this week, the head coach, spoke at a luncheon at the Houston Touchdown Club and had this to say.
3: This happened on Monday, and then all of a sudden there's just like this, you know, there's a rage. I understand, you know, like for some reason, as a society, we've been okay with other things that happens and allowing players to play. And this has been the one thing that has united people that we're against, you know, and it's crazy because it's not murder. It's not beating somebody. There's a lot of things that we're working through. None of this is okay. When nobody, like with us doing this, for us as a university, I do want y'all to tell y'all, we were not a part of this lawsuit by any way. We did not pay for his lawyer, right? This was not Texas Tech taking the NCAA to court. What we did was support our player that is an addict. And that has been done at Texas Tech as long as Texas Tech has been a university supporting their student athletes and their students.
1: CC?
0: I'm just laughing because Joey McGuire is twisting himself into a pretzel to justify sticking with Brandon Sorsby. But the reality is this. You don't have to engage in whataboutism in order to, you know, stand by your quarterback. It's about the player being able to help us win football games. Full stop.
2: Correct.
0: That's what it is. I don't have to defend anything else about it. And if you feel like you're in this position where you're trying to explain it, that means you're on the losing side of an argument.
2: Mm-hmm.
0: And so I just don't understand why Joey McGuire. I thought about Jerry McGuire. But anyway, I don't understand why Joey McGuire.
1: Jerry McGuire got him the contract with Joey McGuire.
0: I don't know why he's doing this in terms of a deep dive and trying to, you know, justify what his quarterback did and the path back to play for his quarterback relative to other players that have had other issues when it comes to big-time college sports. I don't think it's necessary.
2: It is for them because, as you mentioned, their number one focus is trying to win football games. And if the number one rated transfer, who also happens to be their quarterback, is going to help them win football games, they are going to defend him because that is what's in their best interest. And they're looking at the NCAA being like, you're the governing body. This feels like a you problem. Because guess what my problem is? Trying to make sure that I keep my job by winning football games. And this young man is going to directly help with that cause.
0: I completely agree with you, Smalls, but I don't know why you feel like you need to get public sentiment or the court of public opinion on your side. What difference does it make? Why are you engaging in whataboutism? Oh, well, this is not like he beat somebody or that he killed somebody, and yet you seem to have, some public sympathy in select situations when it comes to players that have had those issues in their past, mm-hmm. but not with Brendan Sorsby, who's an addict and who is in recovery. Why do you need to go into all of that? That's completely unnecessary. Listen, you had a court case. The judge sided with your quarterback. You're going to have the quarterback sans the first two games of the season. What the problem is? The legal process has run its course. Brendan Sorsby is going to be a member of our team in 2026, and he's going to help us win football games, period. Hard stop. Why does it have to be anything other than that?
2: I think it's because all the other ADs in the Big 12 are rallying against this.
1: So there's also the legality, political part of it. The Texas Attorney General warned the Big 12 of Texas Tech could be punished for playing Sorsby. The Attorney General, Ken Paxton, sent a letter to Big 12 Commissioner Brett Yormark and Board of Directors Chairman Douglas Girard, I apologize if I didn't say that correctly, on Thursday, notifying the league that it would be exposed to, quote, substantial liability, end quote, if it takes action against Texas Tech for playing quarterback Brendan Sorsby. So we got to keep that in mind as well. A couple of things here. One, not to give you a homework assignment, CC, but I would love, if possible, over the next however many days, weeks, whatever it is, if you have a minute, can we find out if he's good at football? Could you do a deep dive at some point on, like, is this guy good at football? Because I'm going to be honest, I couldn't tell you one thing about him on field from Cincinnati last year. I really wasn't watching Cincinnati much. So I'm just taking everybody's word that he's the number one transfer. But
0: live arm now.
1: Okay, but is he actually good at football? That's number one for me.
2: If he wasn't, would it be this big of a deal?
1: But they could get it wrong.
2: Of course they could, but if he wasn't, if he didn't possess the talent, would it be this big of a deal?
1: Of course not. But of course, but let's have CeCe's eyes take a look at him and see if he's good. That's number one. Number two. So they're standing by him through everything, right? They're standing by him. This is our guy. We believe in him. We are going to give you a second and third chance to do this. We are really going to stand by you. We're going to stand by you so much that we're going to have five people on this video that Texas Tech football put out there that, by the way, was community noted on Twitter. Because they literally put in the community notes, Brendan Sorsby admitted to placing at least 40. Like, basically, like, you can say all this, but it's factual from his words. So here's what I would like, though. Texas Tech, kudos to you for standing by someone. First game he's going to play is against Houston on September 18th. Then Sam Houston, then Colorado, then Arizona State. Those four games. If he throws 12 picks in those four games and no touchdowns, you have to stand by him. If he's bad, you have to announce that he cannot come out at any point. You cannot bench him. You cannot take him out. He's your quarterback. Stand by him through everything. Oh, he admitted to a problem. The problem is he's throwing to the other team. That's a problem now. You have to stand by him. If you're going to do this, I want you to stand by him through everything. And when he leaves Texas Tech, whenever that is, and if he ever has hardships in life, I want you to stand by him. Because if that's who you are, that's awesome. People can say a lot of negative things about Coach Bob Knight back in the day at Indiana. Always stood by his
0: guys.
1: That's true. Not when it was just Isaiah Thomas.
0: Not when it was
1: Calvert Cheney.
0: Yeah, exactly.
1: When it was the last guy on the bench who all of a sudden didn't have a job 20 years later. Coach Knight, I need your help. Dean Smith, in his will, gave money to every player that ever played for him. You want to stand by him? It's easy to stand by him now when you think he's going to be great at football. Stand by him forever.
0: But here's the problem that I have, Ev. It's so obvious what they're doing.
1: Then just say it.
0: But that's my point.
1: It's okay.
0: What I hate is them using the human element of the addiction of Brendan Sorsby as a shield for the decision institutionally that Texas Tech is making, which is, this is a really good football player, mm-hmm. number one quarterback in the transfer portal. This guy can help us win games. Don't use his humanity to shield yourselves from the criticism of making what is a business decision for your college.
2: I actually love that you just said that, because in the state of college athletics in 2026, when it is more of a business now than it's ever been, and that business is out in the open, why are we posturing? Why are we pretending like this is anything other than what it is? This is a business. I am trying to win. I need to win because I need to earn money for this university or else my job is on the line. Just like these athletes are trying to earn money. And guess what? He had a problem. He admitted to it. He went through the treatment. He's gone through the process. We're going to stand by him, not only because we support him as a student athlete, and that's part of our job, to be a steward for these young athletes throughout this stage of their life, but also because he's really good at this. And it's going to be beneficial for him if he's allowed, afforded this opportunity. And it's going to be beneficial for us as a university. And you know what else I wish they'd say? The football program funds a lot. It's not just what impacts them directly. From the entire university, football funds a lot. There's a lot of things that are on the line with this person's performance. And we are going to give him the benefit of the doubt because he can help us holistically. Just say that. What person is going to hear that and be like, man, I can't believe you said that out loud?
1: Acknowledging the double standard sometimes is great leadership. Brandon Sorsby's presence will allow us to pay for the biology department.
2: Which is fact.
1: So we are going to stand by him because his presence could help this team and help hundreds of thousands of people forever.
2: Let me tell you something. You go to major universities, when there are cranes in the sky, there's a reason why.
0: That's the athletic department at work.
2: If there are cranes in the sky, there's a reason why.
0: When you're winning games, the alumni get awful generous.
2: No doubt.
0: They start donating money, and all of a sudden, the schools start building a whole lot of stuff.
2: You get an influx of people applying for that school.
0: Charlottesville, Virginia, we got a half dozen cranes on campus right now.
1: So if I'm in a crane.
2: Illinois going to the Final Four and having a top 25 football team, cranes in the sky.
1: So if I'm in the crane in the sky, am I at the game?
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1: Ladies and gentlemen, George Kittle.
2: Oh, hi, Reese.
1: No, and you just fake got up and left the interview. I got to tell you, you look pretty spry for a guy coming back, you know, from that Achilles. You look pretty good.
2: You want to see some single leg box jumps? That's what I'm on now.
3: Yes.
2: That's what I'm doing.
3: Yes, do one.
1: No.
3: Wow.
2: For those listening at home, I did it. But, Rich, it's great seeing your face. My favorite show to be on is with you.
1: Did you say that to Pat a half an hour ago?
2: I did not. I didn't say it to him. Oh. I did not. Oh. I promise I didn't. I do love him. I feel like we did share a wrestling ring.
1: I appreciate you feel that because of all the headlines I'm reading right now, you're in the low rent district. You're in the high rent district on Pat's show about a half an hour ago, man. Good Lord.
2: Yeah, good for it. Hey, we love success for the boys. We love success for the boys.
1: Absolutely.
2: It's like for me when I see a receiver get paid $35 million, and I'm just like, ah, so happy for that guy.
1: And then the first call's to your agent, right?
2: That's first call's to John Lynch. Hey, man.
1: First
2: call to
1: John Lynch. Okay. I like that. No, trust me, my agent got a text today.
2: Good.
1: Listen.
2: As he should. You want me to call him? I'll call him.
1: Let's do it right now.
3: That would be amazing.
4: Right?
1: You want to talk about, you know, growing up? Let's talk about this. Look at this background. I remember when tight end university was just an idea and a dream. And now you got sponsors. Look, it says year six. We see what dates it is. Look.
2: Pretty cool.
1: You do, man. It's pretty cool. And and now you're going to open it to the public as well?
2: Yeah. So, like, one of the cool things this year, we want to, like, you got to keep, like, kind of adding and changing things because I don't want it to get stale for the guys. Mm-hmm. And so one thing we're doing is Vanderbilt University is letting us use their actual stadium for everything. And we're going to open the doors to the public mm-hmm. so people can come watch. They can get interviewed by Will and Taylor Lewan from Best of the Boys. They're going to be out there with microphones, interviewing people, providing some entertainment. We're very excited about them. And then that night, we are hosting another country concert. And I think we have 10 artists showing up. I can't name them because there's something to do with tour things. And I can't announce people performing that are on tour. But I'm just going to let you know that it's a very cool lineup that I'm very excited about. I was cold calling everybody.
1: Okay.
2: So I'm pumped. It's going to be an absolute banger. We've, you know, tripled the size of the venue that we do the concert at. We'll have like over 3,000 people in there.
1: I mean,
2: we're looking forward to it.
1: Do any of the tight ends have a significant other or a fiance that is big in the music industry? Can you think of, does Greg Olson's wife sing?
3: Oh, good one. Yeah.
1: I'm just trying to think.
2: He's good at karaoke. I saw that. I witnessed that last. She can sing karaoke. So, yeah, we got one.
1: Okay.
2: You know, our main act is Greg Olson on stage. So for 5 minutes, we're going to have him call a football game.
1: Okay.
2: And then for the other 5 minutes, we're just going to let him sing Mr. Brightside.
1: He is the reigning Emmy Award winner.
2: Hey,
1: Greg Olson.
2: We love the boy's success.
1: Again, we love the boy's success. Let's clap for the boy's success.
2: Yeah, Greg Olson, he's the man. I would just say he's lovely.
1: He is.
2: Great personality. And like I will say, like I thoroughly enjoy watching him like color commentate a game.
1: Yes.
2: Because he breaks it down so that like everybody kind of understands how a football player sees it. But like he says it like he's talking to kids. And so everybody gets it regardless of your knowledge of the game. And I really think that's a special talent.
1: Yeah. Practice fields. You're moving from the practice fields to the stadium at Vandy.
2: Yeah.
1: And
2: they're giving us the entire press box to use for our classroom this time. So, and they just renovated it. So we're looking forward to it. It's going to be cool. I'll tell you, one of the coolest things, Rich, and like you asked me about, you know, maybe a tight end's fiance or something.
1: Yes, sir.
2: And I don't know if last year Taylor Swift singing a surprise song had anything to do with this. But so in years past, when we send out our tight end U sign up sheet to all the boys via email,
1: mm-hmm.
2: We send that out like middle of April, right? And so like guys are getting back to OTAs, football's on their mind. And like it gets guys away from their offseason. They're no longer on vacations and stuff like that. And most years, I would say five out of the six years, we usually have between 7 to 12 people sign up before June 1st. So that gives us 20 days to like herd 60 to 80 cats and get them to sign up, right? Mm-hmm. This year, when we sent out the invite sheet, we had 30 people signed up in the first 2 days. And out of the 30 people, 29 of them were bringing their significant other. So I don't know if they were influencing their husbands to sign up early. And then by June 1st, we were over 80. So wow. The fact that, that's the first time. So I don't know if it has anything to do with last year's performance and girlfriends and wives are really excited about being there and forcing their husbands to sign up, whatever it is. But like, this is the best attendance I think we'll ever have.
1: So you're saying that the attendees of Tight End University are going to arrive by the land or the sea or the sky? Is that what you're saying, George?
2: they're gonna parachute there. Okay. I don't care how they get there, but they're gonna be there.
1: But George, those were the lyrics of The Fate of Ophelia that I was trying to drop in right there. I don't know. You're gonna have your Swifty card revoked if you didn't get that reference that I just basically threw out there.
2: No. Baby, just say yes.
1: Ladies and gentlemen, George Kittle here on the
2: radio. Thank you.
1: No, and in all seriousness, though, I love what this is becoming, you know, because you were also the genesis of, you know, Tight End Week in the National Football League, you know, which has gotten into such a big thing that... It's amazing. Tight ends, that's only two score on that week in the NFL. Like, everybody
2: hits, so cool.
1: Everybody hits the end zone, it seems, on,
2: so cool.
1: on National Tight Ends Day, you know, in the NFL. You know, it's...
2: Rich, this cool. was sick. I was at an airport, and this is a thing I've been doing this year. I like airport beers. So every time I go to an airport, I just drink one beer, just for fun. And... So regardless of the time, I had a beer at 6:15 a.m. in Nashville one time. It was glorious. Anyways, yes. So I'm sitting at the bar. I'm just waiting. My flight got delayed like 30 minutes. So I'm just sitting there. It's like one of the playoff hockey games was on. So I'm sitting there watching hockey. And a guy comes up to me. He goes, "Hey, George, you don't know who I am, but I just want to say that 2 years ago, you helped me win like $50,000. It was $30,000 or $50,000 on National Tight Ends Day. And he showed me his bet slip. Mm-hmm. And it was like a six leg parlay for touchdowns. And three of the six tight ends had one catch for one touchdown, which I was like, that is so cool. And then I was the last person to score because I was playing on, I think I was Sunday Night Football. Mm-hmm. And I scored in like the third quarter. And he was like, "I just want to, can I buy you a beer because you won me this money?" I was like, "I'll take 10%. But yeah, sure, you get me a beer." But I was like, it's so fun. People love betting on National Tight Ends Day.
1: Well,
2: not me though. I would never.
1: No, I know that. You're not allowed. And
4: we never.

0: 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June 22nd to the 25th is how you can catch year six. Let me catch up with you. You were joking about the box jumps. Where are we? Where are we? Are you really doing box jumps right now?
1: Last Wednesday or Thursday, I was doing single leg box jumps up to a 20 or 24 inch box.
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0: I'm Ed Bank, and we are just a few moments away from tip-off on ESPN Radio and ABC for Game 5 of the NBA Finals. It'll be the Spurs and the Knicks in San Antonio, with New York trying to wrap up the championship and win its first title since 1973. A win for the Spurs sends the series back to Madison Square Garden for Game 6 on Tuesday night. Now to baseball with the American League East. The Yankees picked up a divisional win north of the border against the Blue Jays.
1: This one's hit well, high and deep to left field, and that is a no-doubt two-run homer for Paul Goldschmidt. The Yankees have their first lead in the series, and it comes to the top of the ninth inning in Game 2.
0: Call comes from Mike Cousins on ESPN Radio as the Yankees top the Blue Jays 3-1. Also, Nationals over the Mariners 8-3. Braves beat the Mets 3-1. Dodgers with a Shohei Ohtani home run top the White Sox 7-1. Guardians take over first of the AL Central. They beat the Tigers 3-1. Games going on.

0: right now in Major League Baseball. The Phillies lead the Brewers 3-2. Royals lead the Astros 4-2. World Cup Soccer, two games, two 1-1 draws. Qatar and Switzerland and Brazil and Morocco. WNBA, Caitlin Clark, 4-zone, 25 points. The Fever top the Sun, 85-75. College baseball coming up on ESPN in about 15 minutes. It'll be Texas taking on Georgia earlier. Oklahoma defeated Alabama by a count of 9-0. NHL news. Knights forward William Karlsson is out for Game 6 tomorrow night against Carolina. A win for the Hurricanes gives them their second Stanley Cup in franchise history. The game can be seen on ABC.
1: Hey, it's Evan Cohen. Coming up Monday, we'll continue to react to the NBA Finals, the Stanley Cup, and look ahead to what should be a wild offseason in the NBA. It's on Sportsmanlike, 6 a.m. Eastern, right here on ESPN Radio, ESPN2, and ESPNU.

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1: With the great Harry Douglas, I'm Freddie Coleman. When you put us together, you have the best show on your radio. It's the Tuesday Cool, known as Freddie and Harry, and we is here, presented by Progressive Insurance. 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And don't forget about us on ESPN Plus. When you put me, Harry Douglas, Shannon Penn, E-Doug, Eric Hammond together as the Four Horsemen. On this time, every Tuesday, a good time is guaranteed by us.
0: Who's in?
2: Are they in?
0: And who's out?
3: Where are they?
2: Out, out.
0: It's time to find out from the Freddie and Harry Selection Committee.
1: That is brought to you by SoFi. Get your money right. We're doing this today because what Mike Brown said last night, New York Knicks head coach, after the New York Knicks lost Game 3 of the NBA Finals to the San Antonio Spurs, 115-111. Now, he started off by giving the Spurs credit, but then, oh, he was Mr. Excuse after that.
4: First of all, I want to make sure I get something clear. You know, Coach Mitch Johnson and the Spurs, they won the game tonight. They came and took the game. But I will say this. I never thought I'd be in the NBA Finals and see a team get 24 free throw attempts in the second half to another team's 8. And I don't think I complain much about officials or, you know, the fairness when it comes to the free throw attempts. San Antonio is a great team. They're a great team, okay? It's going to lower our odds big time, if we play game 4 and in the second half they get 24 free throw attempts to our 8. And maybe we were fouling, but they fouled too. There were opportunities for fouls to be called to at least try to even the free throws out. Now, we didn't play good. San Antonio played great. We could have played better. There were a lot of things that we didn't do that we did in game 1 and game 2. But to go 24 free throw attempts in a second half, that's 48 for the game if you think about it the way that they called that second half, compared to 8. All the shots we took, we got fouled 4 times, roughly, for 8 free throw attempts. Again, I don't complain much. I never thought I'd see that in an NBA Finals game. And I saw it tonight. That's tough to overcome when you're playing against a great team.
1: When people say they're not going to complain much, they're about to complain much. So because of Mike Brown complaining, not a lot, but just enough about the refereeing and the officiating and the foul discrepancy, that's what our selection committee is going to focus on today. Excuses people make when they're like this.
5: Losers, in other words.
1: What? Exactly. Selection committee featuring excuses people make when they lose. So let's not waste anybody
6: Before
1: else's time.
6: Before we start,
1: time.
6: Though, Freddie, can I say this? Because
1: are you about
6: Mike
1: to make an
6: Brown,
1: excuse?
6: No, he just bothered me even more as I heard it again. Because
1: why?
6: He was like, well, they got 24 free throw shots, so, you know, within the duration of the game, that would be 48. That's not the way they called a game in the first half.
1: Because the Knicks shot more free throws than the San Antonio Spurs.
6: The Knicks shot 6 more free throws than the Spurs in the first half. So if you're going to make an argument, tell the whole story. Don't just tell the second half story. Tell the first half, too, Mike Brown. And don't imaginary say, well, if they were to call it like that in the first half, it would have been even 48 free throws for the San Antonio Spurs. That wasn't the case, Coach Mike Brown.
7: Well, analytically, Harry,
1: wow.
7: The Spurs
8: 48
7: more,
8: minutes, it'd be 48
7: Exactly.
8: Fouls.
7: The Spurs did shoot more free throws in the free first half, analytically speaking.
6: But you know, Freddie.
1: Really, Sherrick and really Shannon,
6: y'all
1: Eric
6: know
1: Atkinson.
6: Why I'm like this, though.
1: Sherrick. Sherrick Anderson, Atkinson.
6: The entire playoffs that we've heard so many people complain about officiating, it really has rubbed all of us the wrong way. It rubbed me the wrong way. And to now hear it in the NBA Finals. Listen, you know what I expect for the NBA Finals? Physicality. That's what I expect.
7: You know what?
6: If they call a foul, they call it. If they don't, it is what it is. Go and play like Rick Brunson say. Shut the hell up and go play.
7: You know what, Harry? New rule. NBA Finals moving forward, start next year. Call your own fouls.
1: Yeah, good luck with that.
7: Let's see how to get down there. Call your own fouls.
1: Games will last longer than a damn telethon if that happened. Yeah, good luck with that nonsense. So,
6: it's been a long time.
7: That's
6: long
7: a foul.
1: Exactly. Believe it. There'd be blood on the floor before a foul's actually called. Literally.
2: Luka would call one every play.
1: Luka.
6: I think Cat will call one every play.
1: No, Cat wouldn't be around long enough. They're calling on him just to get him out of the game. So what are
7: SGA will call one from the ground.
1: Stop it. That'll be enough. So what are the excuses people make when they lose?
0: Number one.
1: HD, kick it off. What's number one on your list?
6: The ref cheated. They didn't call enough fouls. It was the referee's fault. While we lost, we know we're better than them. It was the ref's fault.
1: We didn't get the good whistle.
6: No accountability. It was the ref's fault.
1: We didn't get the benefit of the whistle. It was 8-5. E-Dog was number one in your list.
2: Oh, 100%. The refs are out to get us.
1: The refs are out to get us.
2: They had an agenda.
1: They were paid off.
6: We know the script.
2: Look, I love my friend Ryan. I love him to death.
1: Uh-huh.
2: But he believes that the NFL has something against the Jacksonville Jaguars. And I'm like, they don't care about
1: the Jaguars. All right. I promise you.
6: They don't care enough to have an agenda versus the Jaguars.
1: Exactly. Yeah. You gotta find a different tree to climb.
2: Right, just tell Trevor to make a better throw next time, all right?
1: If the Jacksonville Jaguars will be your saving grace, that's a very bad tree as far as that goes. Shannon, number one on your list, people making excuses when they lose.
7: Absolutely. Number one is going to be blame the referee / officials. That's the default. That's the one. That's the answer. That's the number one. Every single time. Yeah. It's like, you called it the Phil Jackson playbook. It's like the J.B. Bickerstaff playbook.
1: Yeah,
7: when in doubt, we lose, we blame the refs.
1: Absolutely.
2: It's like a strategy now, it feels like.
1: It really is for the next game or the benefit you're playing. It's never that refs are at default involving your team and what happened as far as that goes. So, yeah, that's unanimous. It was the ref's fault. That is the number one excuse people make when they lose.
0: Number two.
3: Losers, in other words.
1: What? Eric Hammond, who's number two on your list?
2: All right, number two for me is kind of a combination of one, but it's going to go to a specific moment, and ironically, I am wearing my Fairfield Stags hat.
1: Look at you.
2: Bring me back to my freshman year. I was playing poker really for the first time with my friends, and I end up winning. Winning the whole pot, winning everything, down to, heads up, me versus another dude.
1: Right.
2: And I won the whole thing. And they were all saying, oh, that's beginner's luck. And you know what I'm saying? That's beginner's luck. See, you had nothing to lose. You don't really know the game. Like, you really called. Wow. You called on the river when you really shouldn't have, but you still that's won. Good. You got lucky.
1: Yeah.
2: That as an excuse? Give me a break, man.
1: I love the
2: poker players that are like, well, actually, you played that completely wrong, but I beat you in the hand, bro.
1: Yeah, exactly. When you got to talk about a game of chance and you're trying to overanalyze a game of chance, that tells me a lot about you as a human being when you try to do stuff like that.
2: I'll just take your money.
1: Yeah, take the money, keep on stepping. So Shannon Penn was number two on your list. Excuses people make when they lose.
7: They wanted it more. What does that mean? They wanted it more.
1: I know.
7: What does that mean? They wanted it more. You're playing whether it's professionally, collegiately, whatever. They wanted. How was that possible? How does the opposing player, team, what have your opponent? How do they want it more? How are you competing at this level in any event? And you out here go and realistically tell yourself that the opposing person wanted it more. I don't get it. They wanted it more. My number two.
1: That's my number two now too.
6: That's my honest.
1: Let's go with that one. So they wanted it more than number
2: damn,
1: two.
2: Damn, I guess Shannon wanted that one more than me.
1: He took your money, kept on stepping.
7: You had a little beginner's luck there with your number two.
1: So that's number two excuse that people make when they lose.
0: Number three.
3: Losers, in other words.
1: Shannon Penn, what's number three on your list?
7: All right, number three for me, this is a personal one.
1: Ooh,
7: dating back to my college days. I've told the story. I think we might even have a top of the hour for it.
1: Okay.
7: But I'm going to go back to it. Man, especially in video games, the game be cheating. Like, okay, the game be cheating.
1: Really?
7: That's it, the game be cheating, man. Like, plain and simple. I can't explain it. I can show you examples, but when it comes down to it, I'm betraying my hardest. I'm outplaying them. When it comes down to it, man, game be cheating.
1: Like, there's this little gremlin inside the game player that is specifically there to make sure they haunt you and keep you from winning.
7: Game be cheating, man.
2: Or when you're playing PlayStation, was it freshman or sophomore year, Shannon, and Tim Duncan has a game-winning basket, and then you don't have a TV the rest of the semester.
7: Open dunk. Yeah, we're going to play that. He's on the cover. He's on the cover of Live 2000. How's Tim Duncan not make the game-winning dunk?
1: I don't know. You were there. You tell us.
7: The game be cheating.
1: My number three is beginner's luck. HD, I'm with you. And E-Dog, excuse me, I'm with you. I can't tell you how many times somebody's gotten the best of somebody. Well, they weren't that good. Man, they just got here. What do they know? Man, anybody can get lucky. A broken clock is right twice in a day. Anytime I hear that nonsense, I'm like, look, you weren't good enough. Somebody kicked you behind and took your name and went on about your business. So
7: the clock is right twice a day. Did you take another shot at David Shepard, Freddie? Because he said that yesterday.
1: I know. Mm. I clearly was doing that. And that's not an excuse. That's a fact. As far as that goes. So, HD, I got beginner's luck number three on my list. What's number three on yours?
6: I'm along the lines of blaming it on someone cheating. The amount of times that people have said that when you're playing in a card game, and we had a dude, I'm not going to mention his name, we were in Tennessee.
1: Yeah.
6: And every time he lost, we were just waiting on it. Man, y'all ass cheating. It's always somebody cheating. Mm-hmm. Maybe we're just better than you. Or maybe you can't win when it comes to playing cards with us.
1: I was going to say that, to use the common denominator. Maybe you just stink.
6: Yeah.
1: Maybe you're not any good. Have you ever thought of that?
7: Stop talking across the table, Harry.
1: Wow.
7: Stop talking across the table. See, yeah. They're talking across the table right now.
1: In spades,
7: this is why I don't like playing spades with them. Uh-huh. They're talking across the table. Yeah. They know the rules in the house. You're not supposed to talk across the table.
1: They're talking in code.
7: Look at that. Talking in code.
6: And they only do it when they start getting down.
1: Exactly.
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1: Joining us now, he is the former governor of Massachusetts and current NCAA president, Charlie Baker, here on ESPN Radio. Charlie, welcome. I guess just simply, what is your reaction to the Brandon Sorsby ruling by the judge in Lubbock, Texas?
2: Well, first of all, I think I view it in some respects as kind of a new low with respect to our ability to enforce rules that are deemed by most people as pretty reasonable, and this one in particular is sort of an unbreakable one that's been around sports generally, in college and professional sports in particular, for probably, you know, close to 60 or 70 years. And I think it illustrates maybe more than anything that's happened before that the folks in D.C. who've been talking about trying to create some sort of framework around rulemaking that involves the NCAA and college sports are heading down the right track. I mean, you've got Senator Cantwell, Democrat from state of Washington, who's been involved in these issues for years, and Senator Cruz out of Texas, Republican, who put together between them a bipartisan bill. You can see when you read it where they both gave to get something bigger. And that bill, for example, would have made it much harder for somebody to challenge a national rule like the rule that we have and that every other sports organization has about betting on your own team and betting on sports generally, to stand up. And I think in some ways, it's sort of a bit of a seminal moment for a lot of people. And that's certainly the reaction I've gotten from practically everybody who's either in or near college sports has been, holy cow. That's a problem.
3: Yeah, Charlie, I've had coaches and athletic directors from P4 schools reach out to me saying, what's going to stop me if I get a wide, let's go wide receiver room, right? If a team gets a wide receiver hurt and an NFL team has cuts a wide receiver, is going to put them on the practice squad. Well, this one coach told me, hey, I can pay him $4 million versus $400,000 for a practice squad. What's going to stop us from doing that, even though it's against the NCAA rules? But the point of that comment was, how much power, Charlie, and I know this is frustrating for you, does the NCAA truly have to enforce their own rule book?
2: Well, as long as you have judges who are willing to sort of ignore the rules and the law in some respects on a number of these issues, and you have people that are willing to go to court over it, it's a question that's worth asking. I will say that on the eligibility stuff, which we've been dealing with all year, and I think we have a better eligibility policy that we're going to try and put in place, although the one we had it had been pretty good for almost 100 years. I think it's not so much that the bigger question is not so much the individual cases, because at the end of the day, the individual cases are sort of few and far between. It's the impact it has on sort of, you know, most organizations, including this one, right? There's the hard rules, and then there's the soft rules, right? The hard rules are the ones that people, the membership remember, the membership votes on and puts in place, and the soft rules are sort of the modes of behavior associated with those rules. And when we're in a situation like the one we're in now, where even though the membership votes on the rules and the vast majority of the membership abides by those rules, the fact that some people will go to court, and in some cases to what I would describe as friendly courts, to chase a decision that gets them out from under a rule, it just destabilizes a lot, because it says to the people who play by the rules, you're being held to a different standard than the people who don't. And that, I think, is in some ways the bigger issue and the bigger problem. Because the vast majority of the membership still does comply with the rules. But you chip away at them long enough, and there are certainly consequences to that.
1: He's the former governor of Massachusetts, current president of the NCAA. Charlie Baker joins us here in Amber and Ian on ESPN Radio. I mean, I'll ask this question hesitantly, knowing your position, but like, if you could wave a magic wand, if you could be the person with the authority or tell the presiding body with the authority to correct this, what is the corrective course of action and who needs to take it?
2: Well, I think this is one of the reasons why we've been talking to Congress. Look, I more than most know how challenging and complicated the road to federal legislation is because I spent 16 years of my life in state government. So I'm quite aware of the challenges that are associated with that. But if at the end of the day, you got a membership where 90% of the people play by the rules and accept them, even when they don't work for them, because you got 10% that's going to go to court, another 10% that goes, 3% of the 10% is going to win in court. The other 7%, most of the time loses, by the way. It just creates a really challenging dynamic. And from my point of view, that's why the work that's being done in the Senate is really important. And it's why we were engaged with the folks on the House side earlier this year. I don't look at this and say to myself, you can wave a magic wand and suddenly make everybody behave the way you want them to. And my big worry with it is more about the message it sends to a lot of people is I could play by the rules and accept whatever they are, or I could go to court and take my chances. And remember, when we go to court, we hire lawyers, and the lawyers represent us, I believe, do a pretty good job in most cases. But it means we spend a lot of money on litigation against members of our own organization who, in many cases, voted to support the rules that are currently that are being challenged. And that's money we're not spending on enhancing student-athlete championship experiences or sending back to the membership so they can spend on scholarships or, invest in programs that enhance our ability to deliver on health and safety requirements. I mean, there's, a dollar's a dollar, right? And so you get the downside of people going outside the rules to begin with. And in addition to that, the uncertainty that comes with the fact that you don't always know what the courts are going to do. And then on top of that, you have the costs associated with this, which are dollars that I think all of us would much rather spend on, helping schools and helping student athletes be better and do better.
3: Charlie, we know you have a flight to catch. On a lighthearted note, kind of a lighthearted note, what is more difficult, being the governor and trying to get a bipartisan bill passed or being president of the NCAA?
2: let's put it this way. I found joy and downright, I found joy and downright dismay in both jobs.
1: Hey. Good politician line, Charlie. Very well done.
2: The time I spend with the kids that I get to talk to on campus and the time I get to spend with a lot of the coaches and other folks who support the kids that are doing really great things. Honestly, I say to people all the time, I've met thousands of kids who play college sports and they make me feel much better about the future. There's just no question about that. And at the end of the day, that's why I took the job in the first place. My kids played college sports. My wife was the best athlete in the family. I played college sports. I really believe in what it is, what it stands for, and what it does for people. At the end of the day here, we really do need to have some help from Congress here, or we're just going to keep spending more money on lawyers and not spending it on programs and kids and scholarships, which is where I'd rather put the money.
3: You're always about what's best for the game. That's what we truly appreciate you. Thanks, Charlie. Safe travels.
2: Okay, guys.
1: Appreciate you, sir.
2: Yeah, bye-bye.
0: 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The traditions.
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14: I'm Ed Benkin. Game 5 between the Knicks and the Spurs is underway in San Antonio on ESPN Radio and ABC. A 4.5 to play in the first quarter. The Spurs have jumped out to a 15-8 lead in this one. Neither team scored in the first 2 minutes and 15 seconds. Victor Wembanyama leading the way so far for San Antonio with 6 points. OG Anunoby with 5 points for New York. 15-8, San Antonio on top early. Out of baseball, where Shohei Ohtani returned to the Dodgers lineup, made an instant impact against the White Sox.
15: Ohtani swings, hammers one. Deep right field, gone. 1-0. Instant offense for Shohei Ohtani. In the blink of an eye, the Dodgers have a 1-0 lead.
14: That call from 570 LA Sports, and LA would go on to win 7-1. Now, with the White Sox loss, the Guardians moved back into first in the AL Central with a 3-1 win over the Tigers. However, it was a costly win for Cleveland. They lose third baseman Jose Ramirez to a broken bone in his left hand. A couple games going on now. The sixth in Milwaukee. Phillies lead the Brewers 7-3. Astros on top of the Royals in Kansas City in the sixth, 5-4. World Cup action, 2 games, 2-1-1 draws. Brazil and Mexico and Qatar and Switzerland. College Baseball World Series on ESPN. Texas and Georgia scoreless in the first inning earlier. Oklahoma beat Alabama 9-0. WNBA 25 for Caitlin Clark. The Fever beat the Sun 85-75. In hockey, bad news for the Golden Knights. Forward William Karlsson is out for Game 6 against the Hurricanes. That game will take place tomorrow on ABC with a win giving Carolina the Stanley Cup. Hey, it's Evan Cohen. Coming up Monday, we'll continue to react to the NBA Finals, the Stanley Cup, and look ahead to what should be a wild offseason in the NBA. It's on Sportsmanlike, 6 a.m. Eastern, right here on ESPN Radio, ESPN2, and ESPNU.

0: This is the Baseball Tonight podcast for Friday, June 12, 2026, presented by La Quinta by Wyndham. I'm Buster Olney, working from my hotel room in Baltimore. On Thursday night, we broadcast the Seattle Mariners and the Baltimore Orioles from Camden Yards. Kenny Ligon is working from back in Bristol. Today, we finally get Cam Schwitler of the Yankees. We've been excited about this. We've been talking about this. Well, he's joining us, and he'll tell you a story about the leadership of Aaron Judge, the first time that he hit 100 miles per hour on a radar gun, and how he went from being a seventh-round pick to now one of the best pitchers in baseball. Jorge Castillo is going to join us to talk about a couple of big moments for rookies. How about Bryce Eldridge? How about Braden Montgomery? Let's get to it. Today's check-in is brought to you by La Quinta by Wyndham. We now welcome in Yankees pitcher Cam Schwitler. He is among the early leaders in the American League Cy Young Award in his first 14 starts, 1.87 ERA, and he leads all AL pitchers in WAR. Cam, thanks for joining us.
1: Yeah, thanks for having me.
0: All right, I had a conversation recently with your manager, Aaron Boone, in which he said that you really welcome feedback, and he talked about how you could be really self-deprecating and kind of brutal on yourself. Where does that come from?
1: I don't know. I think it's just kind of a mentality, you know. You get up here, you got a lot of guys that, you know, have a lot of experience and kind of just from high school and college as well, just being able to, you know, handle that criticism and, you know, if it's needed, try to make adjustments off that. So, the best way to learn is, you know, through the experience of others. So that's what I've tried to do since, you know, getting drafted by the Yankees in 22.
0: What I'll always remember about you is I was working the sideline of that game you pitched against the Red Sox in the playoffs last year, 8 scoreless innings, no walks, 12 strikeouts. And I remember talking to you at that time, and you were very measured in your answers, but I could just see in your face you were just bursting with emotion. And then after, you know, you got done talking with idiots like me, you went into the Yankees clubhouse and the players all welcomed you in. What do you remember about that night?
1: Yeah, it was a great feeling. You know, I don't really remember much. You know, you remember a little bit, you know, before the game starts and how, you know, everything led up to that and sleep I got. But, you know, after the game, you know, everyone celebrates, a good feeling. You know, family was there. So got to, you know, see them after the game on the field and just kind of a special night and, you know, got on the plane to Toronto and didn't really get good sleep because we got in at, you know, 4 or 5 a.m.
0: What, I'm curious, that night, when did you have a sense that your stuff was so good?
1: Yeah, I think, you know, when I've been asked that before, just kind of, you know, leading up to the game in the bullpen, you know, I felt sharp, you know, I kind of felt, you know, locked in and, feel like I was in a really good rhythm, just being able to go out there and kind of dominate with the, you know, 3 variances of the fastballs.
0: We had Matt Hyde on the podcast a few weeks ago, and he talked about the process through which you were drafted by the Yankees. Damon Oppenheimer get really excited about you. What do you remember about their pursuit?
1: Yeah, they're great. Matt's obviously a great guy. Damon's a great guy. Got a really good, you know, relationship with, you know, Matt in college, and he was always around, you know, the Northeastern baseball. It's something that, you know, he takes pride in. So, yeah, just felt really comfortable around him. You know, I knew they had, you know, some good interest. So, you know, I met Damon and those guys at the combine, in San Diego, and just kind of being in that room and, you know, the conversation I had with them was more about, you know, how they can make me better and how excited they would be for that possibility, you know, with where I had some other meetings that were kind of more of trying to devalue a little bit, in terms of, you know, placement in the draft. So, I was really excited leaving that meeting. And again, when it came to leading up to the draft, I knew the Yankees were kind of, you know, on the top of the chart.
0: So when Mike Trout was drafted by the Angels basically didn't talk to him that much. He had no idea that he was going to be drafted. On the other hand, from what I've heard, being talking to Brian Wu's agent, like the Mariners were like, we are all in on your guy. What was your sense leaving that meeting in terms of where the Yankees were with you?
1: I think it was more confidence that, like, they, again, I knew I still needed to develop. I think it was kind of getting that confidence that that's something they, you know, wanted to pursue. And, you know, I was very confident that, you know, they were probably going to choose me when it came to, you know, the other 30 teams, that they were number one on that. So, again, not really knowing where in the draft, but, again, I was very confident that the relationship we had was special, and I'm glad it worked out the way it did.
0: When you look back at your journey as a pitcher, what was a turning point do you feel like, or the most important turning point of your development?
1: I think the biggest thing, you know, when I got drafted, just learning that I needed to, you know, put weight on and be able to, you know, hold that for a whole off season, then into a full season. So being able to put on 20 pounds in the system was a great feeling. And that's probably been able to see, you know, kind of those velo jumps along with, you know, kind of cleaning up the mechanics with, you know, how much data we have in the analytical side that I really didn't know that much about. I'm still kind of learning about now is definitely driven to, you know, some of the success I've had, you know, at the major league level.
0: We had a conversation recently with Jacob Mizorowski, and he talked about the first time that he hit triple digits on a radar gun. What was your story in that? The first time that you ever had that happen?
1: Yeah, I mean, I watched him do it, you know, at the combine in 22. So that point, I was nowhere near, you know, that level. But, you know, I think the first time I really hit 100 was, you know, obviously on my debut at Yankee Stadium. Again, just kind of that little bit of natural adrenaline. I hadn't been hitting 99 a couple times at AAA with, you know, kind of no fans. So, again, being able to go out there, you know, Mariners had a great lineup and kind of just feel off the energy of, you know, the fans in the stadium just kind of gave me that extra kind of kick. And again, it's a cool feeling. You know, I've had some games where, you know, I've hit 100 a lot more than others, and it's something you kind of expect to happen regularly, you know, in this part of the season.
0: Along those lines, we talked to Michael McGreevy about you recently, and here's the question he had for you. Looks like we're going to talk to Cam Schlittler next week. If you had one question to ask him, what would you ask him?
2: What's the key to throwing harder? Is it just trying a little harder?
0: Yeah. With him, it just seems so easy.
2: My buddy with the Yankees told me that, like, he was with him when he was, you know, when he was not throwing like he is now. And he's like, yeah, dude, I was there when he just like turned it on. And I'm like, what was it? Cause I'd love to know. He's like, he literally, like I asked, he's like, I think he just tried a little harder. It's like, there's no way. There's no way. It can't be that easy.
1: Yeah, and like, I feel like it took me a couple years for that to kind of all build up. You know, I mean, there was some situation in high A where, you know, we were facing some, you know, one of the Nationals, you know, prospect. You know, he'd sit 99, you know, 100. I was like, I'm just going to go out there and just kind of try a little bit harder. And, you know, that's when I was able to kind of go from sitting 93 to sitting 95. That was in 24. Again, I think the work you put in the off season, just the weight training and kind of take care of your body and continue to put the work in when no one's really looking. You kind of see, you know, the effects of that off season training kind of around, you know, now June, July. And that's every year I've had kind of velo boosts, you know, around this time of the year from 24 to 25. So yeah, it's really just trusting the process, trusting the coaches, you know, that are around you and just kind of putting the work in. And there was a lot of work I had to do. So, you know, you try a little bit harder, but at the end of the day, it's really just all these pieces I, you know, it took me a couple of years to put together, and, you know, you're kind of seeing that in place.
0: How did you land on the three pitch mix that you have with the fastballs and relying on that?
1: Well, I've always been a four seam guy. I feel like that's always been my MO in terms of, you know, in high school and in college, and it wasn't a great fastball. The Yankees obviously made it, you know, better. You know, I added the cutter in my last start in Double A last year in 25 before I got called up to Triple A. It's kind of more of that, you know, slidery, you know, 91, 93. Sometimes I could throw to both sides. And, you know, then they want to incorporate the two seam, kind of get in on, you know, the righties, you know, in or away on the lefties. And, you know, I was able to, it wasn't a great pitch at first. It's something I kind of had to work on, you know, develop, you know, figure out how I want to use that. But, you know, once I got the four seam down, the two seam down, you know, the cutter, you know, this offseason, just again, was able to put a little bit more vert on that pitch while keeping the horizontal and throwing it harder. It's kind of the cutter you saw in the postseason last year. And again, those are, have been great strengths for me so far.
0: So I get asked about players all the time by friends. They'll say, hey, what's Derek Jeter like? What's it like to, you know, talk to David Ortiz? I'm sure you have friends ask you about Aaron Judge. You know, what story do you like to tell them about the sort of a person that Aaron Judge is, sort of leader that he is?
1: Yeah, I mean, he's obviously the leader of this clubhouse, and he's a great guy. You know, the first thing, you know, they ask me is just kind of, you know, how he is as a person, right? And I'm like, he's the nicest guy, you know, you're ever going to meet, especially with someone with, you know, his reputation, the success he's had, and you know, everything he's done, you know, on the field. I think the special thing about him is that, you know, he cares about his teammates, and he definitely cares about the younger guys as well. So, it's no real specific story. I mean, I might have a good one in terms of think my car like broke down when I was in the city in New York. Like I was
0: I was walking
1: to my car after I'd parked, you know, when I was staying at Gramercy, and it just wouldn't turn on. I think, you know, the engine died, whatever it is. So, you know, I call the clubbies, you know, they go get the car, they get it towed, whatever. And, you know, I talked to, you know, the main clubhouse guy, you know, a few days later, you know, I'm like, oh, you know, what's the price, whatever it is. It's, I think it was like, I don't know, not too bad, but a little much for, you know, just getting called up, whatever it was. And, you know, I go in there to kind of check up on it. And he's like, oh, Aaron already took care of it. And I didn't even know that he knew about it. So, again, that was a, that was a really cool moment, just kind of, and he's done a lot of other things too. You know, that's why, you know, I only call him Cap. You know, that's kind of the only thing I call him, just kind of, you know, how much trust I have in him and the leadership he has. And again, the respect for me, especially, you know, with some of these guys, you know, it comes from, you know, on the field, you know, he's a top, you know, 1-2 baseball player, you know, in this league right now. So, I think the most impressive thing I tell people is just kind of how good of a guy he is.
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10: Hey, it's Evan Cohen. Coming up Monday, after blowing a 29-point lead, will Wemby and the Spurs be able to regroup and get a win in Game 5 to extend their season? 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

0: I've had people on your staff, members of your coaching staff, tell me that, you know, we in the media, we talk a lot about Judge, but we should not underrate how important Giancarlo Stanton is to your group. In terms of what he brings to the table. What does he bring to the table?
1: Hey, he's an amazing guy. Again, really nice guy. You know, he works hard, and he's definitely, you know, a leader in this clubhouse as well. So, you know, obviously been missing his bat for a little bit, but he's a, you know, big part of this lineup. And, you know, there's so much damage you can do out there on the field. And, in terms of just, again, having a lot of experience, you know, him and Judge are, you know, a really good duo out there. So it's definitely something other pitchers fear. Again, he's a really good dude. And, you know, I'm excited for him to get back up to this lineup in, you know, a week or two or whatever it is. And, you know, again, see him dominate like he was end of last year and then the beginning of this year as well.
0: So your dad is the chief of police in Needham, Massachusetts. Yeah, I mean, you spoke about some of the online vitriol that you get. I'm sure that collegially, when he's with his coworkers, working with them, that they probably might give them a friendly hard time about how well you do it. How does he navigate that?
1: Yeah, you know, he's been good about that stuff. You know, I think the biggest thing is, you know, the support he also gets as well.
0: Right.
1: You know, I mean, again, everyone is Red Sox fans back home, but, you know, when they look at me, that kind of flips. So, it's a great feeling to have. And, you know, I think he navigates that stuff really well. And, again, there's really been no distraction with that. I think the people that come up to him, you know, they're not really giving him a hard time and they're kind of just being very supportive. So, you know, you realize that, you know, that kind of, that stuff with the social media, whatever, it's kind of more of the online things. And, you know, you talk to genuine people from Massachusetts, you know, they're pretty much very supportive in terms of, you know, me and my family.
0: Oh, I suspect that probably when you go home, people are really happy for you that you're having the kind of success that you're having.
1: Definitely.
0: Last one. It looks like we're going to talk to Matt Olson, the Braves All-Star first baseman next week. What question would you have for him?
1: I don't know. I want to know how, you know, how much power he has, especially against lefties. I think he does a great job, you know, against both sides. And, he's been a very impressive guy to watch, especially the team as well. They've been on a roll. So, I guess maybe the mindset on facing some of those, you know, tougher, you know, lefties in the league.
0: Yeah. I didn't know too. You might be asking about how hard he throws. I don't know if you saw his relay the other day from the outfield. It's crazy what a great arm he has.
1: Oh, it's awesome. He's a very talented player.
0: All right, Cam, thanks for doing this. It was great to talk with you.
1: Yeah, thanks for having me. I appreciate it.
0: Jorge Castillo covers baseball for ESPN, especially focusing on the Yankees and the Mets in New York. Jorge, how you doing?
2: I'm doing well, Buster. How are you?
0: I'm doing great. I got a chance to talk to Cam Schlittler, who just seems like such a down-to-earth New Englander, like yourself, okay? and it just seems like the Yankees have a guy who is, you know, a top 10 pitcher now and into the future. What do you think?
2: For sure, 1,000%. And when he came up last year, it was kind of out of nowhere. Like, I think people over the first half of last season were like, oh, Cam Schlittler, he looks really good in down there, you know, in the minors, AA, AAA. Then he came up here, was throwing 100 miles an hour, something he had never done until his debut in the major leagues. And obviously he does what he does down the stretch last season. He does what he does in October against the Red Sox in that game 3 of the wild card series. And then you go into this year wondering, okay, what can he do over a 162 game season? And what's the follow up? Are batters going to adjust to him? Can he adjust back? Things like that. And what we've seen this year is just pure dominance, really just three fastballs. You know, the four seam, the two seam sinker and the cutter. And that cutter, he says, is really the pitch that's made him, allowed him to take that next step this year. And we're throwing 100 miles an hour, the way he's doing, the way he's able to locate, pepper the strike zone. He's a big dude, and it's 100, but it looks even more than that because he's just so tall and in the extension. So 1.87 ERA, he has been an ace. And it's just something a year ago, I don't think anyone saw coming. And that is just it's a credit to the Yankees pitching development. And it's a credit to Cam Schlittler.
0: I told him this story when we met with Aaron Boone recently. He said that Cam is actually, he said privately, he's very self-deprecating and he's very open to feedback. You know, that's the perception. You're around him every day. Tell me what you're seeing.
2: He's super quiet, super low-key, super polite. It's he's not like loud in any way. I know it's funny because you sometimes see him on social media. He kind of goes back and forth with fans, especially the Red Sox fans. I know, I think last year into this year, he kind of goes back and forth. He has some fun, but yeah, he's self-deprecating, very down to earth, as you mentioned, and just a quiet guy in that clubhouse. And I think he understands his place in the totem pole, right? The hierarchy. Even though he is so good, he might end up starting the All-Star game for the American League this year. He's that good. He's also understanding of, hey, I'm in a clubhouse with a bunch of veterans, and I'm the young guy here, one of the young guys here. So it's great to see him coming to the fold. Between him and Ben Rice, two Mass guys, Massachusetts guys, playing for the New York Yankees. Those guys are franchise cornerstones for a long time for the New York Yankees.
0: All right, speaking of young players, Bryce Eldridge with a great moment in San Francisco on Wednesday. It's a walk-off grand slam. Here's the sound of that on the Giants television network.

0: Here's Eldred speaking with reporters after that incredible moment.
1: It was amazing. I just want to give all glory to God because the other night I was very frustrated. I got a similar at-bat in the first game of the series, big time, and I didn't come through. And I've been sleeping on it, and it's just funny how that works. I get another opportunity, and I pull through. Sorry, I'm out of breath still.
0: So what's interesting, Jorge, is that when he got called up to the big leagues, there was a lot of talk in San Francisco because he didn't play every day, which I think surprised everybody. Typically, when you see these top prospects get called up to the big leagues, the teams do it with a plan where they put the guy in the lineup every day, figuring that, look, at the very least, we wanted to play. They didn't do that with Eldridge, which I think confused people. And only, you know, the fact that he had this big moment, I think will underscore that. People wondering, you know, why didn't the Giants just play him right away?
2: Yeah, and this is the guy, the Giants over the years haven't had like huge power now guys, you know, since Barry Bonds, right? Like I think last year, Willy Adames was the first Giant to hit 30 home runs in a season since Bonds. And Bryce Eldridge is just a little different. 21 years old. This kid is 21. That is so young to be, especially for like a power hitter, a guy like of his stature, 6'7", like you don't usually see this combination. You see, you know, we saw Aaron Judge come up at 25 years old, 24, 25. We see the other guy, Spencer Jones, 6'7", coming in at 25. This guy's young and he has just huge power. The numbers are there as we speak right now, a 907 OPS, 159 OPS plus. And what we saw last night, I think it was the youngest player in Major League history with a walk-off grand slam. Roberto Clemente had been the previous one. Just a great moment. And this is a guy who you build around. 21 years old, huge power. And McCovey Cove has been, you know, not too many balls splashing into McCovey Cove over the last couple decades. So I think Bryce Eldridge is going to do a good job of doing that.
0: Yeah, and we talked about Cam's personality, that he's quiet, he's understated, he's self-deprecating. This is Eldridge after that grand slam. He told reporters, I want to be the face of this franchise. I want to be in that moment. I want to be that guy. So it was pretty special. Like, and that's what I heard beforehand. Like, he's a confident player, which, you know, I love guys like Cam and I love guys like Eldridge.
2: Yeah, I saw that clip too. And what stood out, just like, you know, just him being real, just like transparent. Like, I've dreamt about this. This is so cool. Like, living in the moment and expressing himself and just being honest. And a lot of guys are like, you know, they try to do the whole, you know, it's just a game, you know, it's just, no, he was like, no, this is what I've wanted to do my entire life. In fact, this is what everyone wants to do when they're playing baseball growing up, right? Hitting a walk-off grand slam in a Major League Baseball game at home with that huge comeback. Very cool moment. And like I said, just a bright future ahead for Bryce Eldridge. And hopefully that, you know, the Giants, they can figure out how to get him in that lineup and make sure his development goes the right way, goes the right route, because
3: 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That's 2,000 children every single day.

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1: every 40 seconds a child is reported missing. That's 2,000 children every single day. 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

0: I'm Ed Bank, and the second quarter of Game 5 of the NBA Finals has moved to the midway point of the second quarter. Right now, the San Antonio Spurs are putting on a defensive clinic. They lead the Knicks 33-21. New York 4-for-22 from the field in the first quarter. The Knicks still shooting at just 24%. Victor Wembanyama with 9 points, 7 rebounds, and 5 blocks. Still in the first half, it's now 33-24. San Antonio leading New York. Out of baseball, with the Phillies and Brewers doing battle in Milwaukee. Philadelphia looking to even that series. They lead 8-3 in the seventh. Also, the Royals outslugging the Astros 7-5 as they are through 7 innings. Meanwhile, earlier today, the Braves picked up another victory over the Mets.
1: In the 0-2, and Harris hits it well, rising high and deep to right field. Out of here! It's a home run by Harris into attack mode and hit it off the ribbon board of the second deck. That's a huge run for the Braves, and it's 3-1 in the eighth.
0: That call from 6-8 of the fan. Atlanta wins it over New York 3-1. The Guardians get a win and a loss at the same time. They beat the Tigers 3-1, but they lose third baseman Jose Ramirez. He has a broken bone in his left hand. At the World Cup in the first half in Massachusetts, it is Scotland and Haiti scoreless. Earlier, Brazil and Morocco and Qatar and Switzerland both played to 1-1 draws. Collins Baseball World Series on ESPN. Top of the third, Georgia leads Texas 4-0. WNBA 25 for Caitlin Clark. The Fever win it over the Sun, 85.

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1: Hey, it's your resident Super Bowl champ, Chris Kenny, coming up Monday from the finals to the Stanley Cup and, of course, mandatory minicamp. 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

0: And if you're in San Francisco, you're feeling like, you know what, maybe we're not completely dead. As you and I speak, they're 28-41. You know, they're way behind the Dodgers. They're not going to win the division. But the wild card, you know, with three wild card entrants now in each league, there's actually some opportunity for teams to get back into it. Eight games out in the race for the third wild card. Are you buying the possibility the Giants could get back into this or no?
1: No. Just I know it's eight games. And it's one of those things where I've reminded myself here in the last week, look, this new era of the playoff format just changes things. The extra playoff spot. And we saw a couple of years ago, the Tigers come out of nowhere. Then we saw last year, the Tigers collapse. And 2 years ago was the Mets coming out of nowhere. And then last year collapsing. There's a lot going on, I'm afraid of saying no, just because it's still so early, but I just think the way the National League is very deep. And I know they're eight games back, but it's like, you got to climb a bunch of teams. You know, you got the Pirates, the Diamondbacks, the Nationals, the Cubs, the Marlins, the Reds. And then you have the Cardinals, Phillies, and Padres in those three spots right now. So I just think it's too many teams to climb over, but you never know with this new format and the way things have gone the last couple of years.
0: Another talented rookie manifested the other day, Braden Montgomery of the Chicago White Sox, in his first game, hits a walk-off home run. And Jorge, I got to sort of see that game through the lens of my son, who's a giant Braves fan. Right, they're playing the White Sox in this series, and I'm sure he went into that, those games saying, "Oh, an opportunity for the Braves to continue to get, build their record against a really bad White Sox team." I mean, that's his perspective. And then when Montgomery hit that home run, all I got was a text said, "That's so annoying." Like, they were pesky gnat, right? And I went back and I looked at the swing, and I texted him. I said, "Jake, that was a really good swing. Like, this guy looks like he's going to be an impact player. What do you think?"
1: Yeah, I mean, opposite field, the way, hitting it that, like, quick. Having the poise.
0: Quick.
1: Yeah, having the poise and just the confidence in that situation in your first game to do that is, it's incredible to see. And, this is a guy who 2 years ago had a brutal injury in college at Texas A&M. Couldn't play in it was the regionals or, College World Series or, at that point in the tournament, gets traded. He's part of the Garrett Crochet trade, the four prospects that went over in that deal. And it's cool to see. And at this point, the White Sox are for real. It's June 11th. They're in it. I mean, they're at this point in first place in the AL Central. I have the double check that. Let me check real quick.
0: Yeah, they're
1: here.
0: In first place. Yeah, 36-31. They're a half game ahead of Cleveland.
1: Yeah.
0: And I think it's time to say they're for real. They're five wins away from matching their season total wins for 2024 when they had 41 wins. It's real. And to see Martin yesterday outduel Chris Sale. Chris Sale pitching against his former team. That to me was like, okay, they're here.
1: Not only are they here, they're doing it without Murakami. And when Murakami went down, I was like, this is a cool story. First couple of months, now we can roll through and see the White Sox will be more the team that we expected. And that just hasn't happened. This team is for real. And they remind me of another team in the other Central Division, the St. Louis Cardinals. At this point, we have to accept that teams are for real at this point until proven otherwise, because they are playing well. They're winning games. They're winning games in thrilling fashion. They're stringing wins together. And I think the preconceived notions that we have about certain teams on the positive and the negative side, right? Teams that are underachieving, at some point, you just got to say, all right, this might not be the year. And I think the other way, it's like, this might be the year. Hey, maybe the White Sox break through. Maybe the White Sox in a month and a half, end of July, beginning of August, August 3rd, the trade deadline, maybe they're adding. Which is crazy to think about.
0: What's more surprising to you? Okay, the White Sox are in first place in the middle of June, or Jordan Walker's on a pace to finish this season with 42 homers and 130 RBI.
1: he's also on pace to be the first 30-30 guy in Cardinals history. And frankly, he's so young. He's still 24 years old. And Jordan Walker, he actually addressed the media here in New York before the Mets Cardinals game yesterday. And he just looks like a different hitter, slightly shorter. He seems like he has shorter swing. It's just, he looks just different. He's just very confident. And we've always thought the talent is there. Jordan Walker is not some 30-year-old. I know he seems like he's been around forever. He's still 24. So this is a building block. And Chaim Bloom has really built, it's Chaim Bloom's first year fully running it, but he's been down in the minor leagues the last couple of years, sort of figuring out the Cardinals' way and how they're going to do things. And they have a lot of young talent on that team. J.J. Weatherholt is the real deal, too. The Cardinals, to me, you know, on the hitting side, that lineup is very deep. It's, you would think it's not, right? Because they're the Cardinals, and you did not expect much this season after trading away all those guys. But they're very for real, and Jordan Walker is the guy leading that team, and he's been awesome to watch, and he's been killing the Mets this week, and he's been OPS over 900, and he's an all-star, and he's going to be a future MVP candidate, perhaps this year.
0: Yeah, Weatherholt and Wynn. Alec Burleson, who I don't think he's ever going to be a superstar, but he's a really good hitter. You know, I've always thought that when Alec Burleson just walks around, you're like, okay, that guy could be an incredible softball player. Like, he looks he's just dying to hit every time he gets into the box. It's a good team. And you know, it's going to be an open question as to whether or not they're going to add before the trade deadline. So I wanted to just relate this story that I heard. You remember it was late in May, I think, when Sam Kennedy, the president of the Boston Red Sox, he did an interview in Boston, which he said, man, there's a lot of trade talk going on. And when he said that, it was read in other front offices. And I've had two different general managers say to me, yeah, when Sam said that, I was like, man, there is. There's a lot of trade talk going on. And they called around to their peers because they were double checking themselves. Like, all right, so there's trade talk going on. And the feedback they got back was, no, that's just the Red Sox. The Red Sox are trying to add. My general perception of where things are in the trade deadline right now is that the American League, as mediocre as it is, it just is causing a lot of teams to say, we'll wait. The Tigers we talked about with Scoble. You could have the same situation with the Kansas City Royals, Michael Wacha. I heard a story the other day of a team was interested in adding bullpen help. This one executive called a peer on another team that's really bad so far, and they got back, nope, we're not trading anything, not even a second or third tier reliever. I think because of the wild card format that you mentioned, there's just still a lot of hope in front offices they could figure this out.
1: Yeah, Buster, I think last time we were on, I was saying, oh, maybe the Astros should trade Yordan Alvarez. And now it's like the Astros might be in it. So it's just things change so quickly with this format. And just frankly, that AL West is not being very good, right? The Seattle Mariners have sort of turned things around a bit here, but the Astros are 5.5 games back right now in that division. They're still in the wild card race. The American League is just that mediocre. They're 3.5 games back in the wild card. So a team like the Astros, a team, the Twins are still in it. Like the Twins, we're kind of just like thinking, oh, the Twins are, you know, they're not a playoff team. That's three games out of a wild card spot. You know, it's just the Red Sox.
0: So the Joe Ryans and Ryan Jeffers and people like that, they're probably on hold on doing anything.
1: The Red Sox, Tigers, and Royals, all season long, all we've said is, wow, these teams have just been really bad, super disappointing. They're 5.5 games out of a wild card spot right now as we talk. So it's just you're right. It's hard to make trades now when so many teams are like, no, we're still in this. Now, where I think trades could happen between these teams is I got a weakness. I have a surplus of guys that can help you, or maybe a guy could help you. And then I need something that you have that you don't really need. And maybe these teams sort of help each other out with a trade, right? Maybe the Red Sox, maybe the Astros and the Mets make a trade, or maybe the Red Sox and the Tigers, whatever, you know, whatever. And maybe that's how these early trades could happen. Otherwise, it's just difficult because these teams are all in it and they think they have a chance. And all you need is to get into October. We've seen that over the years. Get into October. You never know what's going to happen and you can make a run.
0: Texas Rangers, Arizona Diamondbacks, 2023, right? Rangers win the World Series. So you mentioned you were around the Mets. I do think that, you know, if you wanted to call it a race to be the first team to sell, they're in that competition at this point. Where do the Mets stand, do you think? And how much longer do you feel like that they're going to wait before they, you know, as they did in 2023 when Steve Cohen held a press conference, he basically said, yeah, we're not playing very well, and acknowledged the obvious, and they went on to become a seller that year. How long are we away from that before the Mets decide, yep, it's not our year?
1: Yeah, I think it's sort of like a sliding scale. Like, but I think for now, they're going to wait till the end because Francisco Lindor, we could see Francisco Lindor here in the next couple of weeks. Francisco Alvarez just came back less than a month after knee surgery. He had a torn meniscus, came back less than a month later, a catcher, which is remarkable. He had a home run last night, Wednesday night against the Cardinals. Jorge Polanco, disappointing news for the Mets is that he's not going to be a first baseman, basically. Carlos Mendoza this week said he's basically just going to be a DH when he comes back, you know, after signing that 2-year, $40 million contract. But his bat is needed as well. So we got those. You have those three guys. Luis Robert Jr.'s timeline, who knows when he'll be back. But they have Ewing in center field, Benjamin right, Soto in left. You get Lindor at short. You bring back Polanco at DH. And you have a lineup that's better representative of what you were supposed to be at the beginning of the season. Lindor's injury really, really, really hurt them. He was just turning it around when he got hurt. He's always been sort of a slow starter. He's a guy that you expect to play every day. Because he has over the last several years. So that injury really hurts. So I think they're going to wait it out. And, you know, if you wait it out and you're treading water and you're still, you know, just a few games out, all of a sudden you get Clay Holmes back, maybe early August, you know, early to mid August. And you got Holmes and McClain and Peralta. I think this is the kind of thinking the Mets are doing right now. We need our guys back. We can't just give up on the season yet. Let's see what we have when we have more of these pieces that we expected before the year. And let's give ourselves a chance. And if not, yeah, maybe we still have a 5, 6, 7 weeks until the trade deadline. So maybe then we trade Peralta, we trade Clay Holmes, who, you know, last year we saw Shane Bieber traded when he was rehabbing to the Blue Jays and he helped them down the stretch. Maybe a team acquires Holmes before he comes back off the injured list. So AJ Minter, Brooks Raley, they have pieces they could trade. But I think just given all the money that was invested into this team, given there's still a chance, they're not dead. We talked off air, Buster. You said they're on life support. I think that's a good way of putting it. But I think they're not dead. I think they're going to give themselves a chance. And I think they should, you know, frankly. You just get in. There are a bunch of playoff spots in the National League. I know the National League is a lot tougher, but this team on paper, when they get healthy, can be a really good team.

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10: Hey, it's Evan Cohen. 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

0: What's your sense of the dynamic now between with the, you know, the Mets having collapsed at the end of last year? I thought coming into the year there was more pressure on David Stearns than anybody in baseball, player, front office person, to get it right. What's your sense of the dynamic now between Steve Cohen and David Stearns? I get asked that question, by the way, by a lot of people around the sport, folks in other front offices.
1: Same here. And I think the Mets are just viewing this year as we've had some really bad luck. Obviously, there's some underperformance. Bo Bichette, Marcus Semien coming on board. You know, you trade for Luis Robert knowing he's probably going to get hurt. But I think that's a risk it's worth taking. It just costs Steve Cohen some money. Steve Cohen has lots of money. That's the big advantage that the Mets do have. You take that risk on, cost a couple of prospects. Didn't work out. Jorge Polanco, you know, he had an injury history as well. That's the one where I'm kind of like, well, you get $40 million to Jorge Polanco and Rhys Hoskins and, you know, and Nathaniel Lowe are signing minor league deals. You know, that you could have gotten production at that position at a much lower rate. Now I think Steve Cohen and David Stearns, their dynamic is fine. They're great. I think they're just viewing this as some really bad luck. And I view it that way too, frankly. Like I said, Lindor getting hurt, a guy who plays every day. Juan Soto never gets hurt. He got hurt for 2.5-3 weeks. He was out of the lineup. Clay Holmes takes a line drop off his leg, pitches for another inning or two, and after the game, broken leg. It's like they've had some really bad luck and some underperformance. There's no doubt about it. Sean Manaea, David Peterson, Kodai Senga. Those guys just haven't been good enough. We've seen Freddie Peralta have his ups and downs. We've seen Nolan McLean have a couple starts there where we were rough. It seems like he's back and going. But I still think they're, you know, David Stearns is fine. I don't think anything's going to change there. I think Steve Cohen has, hey, trust him. This is the guy he wanted. This is the guy he targeted for a while, brought him in. And I think he trusts him to figure this out. And, I don't expect any changes or anything like that during or after the season.
0: Jorge, I want to see if you disagree with me on this. I think it would benefit the Mets for him to come out and say that, Steve Cohen, because as you and I are both getting the same question. Hey, you know, how is Cohen feeling about Stearns? You know, after what happened last year, after the moves that, haven't worked out, you know, the injury, the slow start this year. And I was actually speaking with an official with another team this week about the vote of confidence, right? And he said to me, it's an easy play. You come out and say, this is my guy. You back him, you know, publicly say, explain what it is you think that, the reason, you know, if you're Steve Cohen, you can say, look, I want David Stearns as the right guy through the trade deadline. And that answers the question for the industry. And as this person said, and you can change your mind, you know, in mid-September. It's not like if Steve Cohen gave David Stearns a vote of confidence now publicly and backed his guy, and then he fired him in September. It's not like he's going to be arrested. I mean, what are they going to do? That happens. We had a vote of confidence earlier this week, apparently, where the Boston Globe, Tim Haley, you know, terrific reporter, reported that the Red Sox are not considering firing Craig Breslow. And what made me laugh about that was no one put their name to it. It was sources. It didn't come from John Henry or Tom Werner. Sam Kennedy didn't come out and say, he's our guy, which is a separator. To me, if you got a guy in this situation, just come out and support him. What do you think? Right.
1: I agree. And the fact is that David Stearns is on the contract through 2028. That's another reason why I don't think it is going to happen here. And that always helps. Now, Carlos Mendoza might be a different story. He's not under contract beyond this year. And the Mets, if this goes really sideways here in the next couple of months, maybe a change happens there. And we've seen David Stearns come out and give that vote of confidence to Mendoza. It'd be interesting to see if Cohen does that for Stearns here in the next couple months. But that hasn't happened yet. And it does, you know, that does quell some of the, you know, fans and the social media stuff and the media, but also the players. You know, you don't think the players talk about all this stuff that we talk about? Yeah, they don't like telling us they do, but of course they do. So
0: Bryce Harper, just to make your point, Bryce Harper said after the Phillies changed managers, he was like, yeah, you know, and he like Rob Thompson, and a lot of the Phillies players like Rob Thompson, but Bryce Harper said I'm glad we got past the speculation and the conversation about it. Now we have Don Mattingly in place and we can all move on. To your point, You know, it'd settle it for the players. It'd settle, okay, this is our guy. David Stearns walks into the clubhouse. We know Steve Cohen's got his back, and we're moving forward.
1: Yep, I agree. And I guess we'll see if this happens, you know, here in the next. He's under contract, so I don't expect any moves. And maybe Steve Cohen just said things like, I don't have to do that because I don't even consider that an option at this point, right? Like, maybe it's so far out of mind. It's like,
0: It costs him nothing to say it out loud.
1: Right, right. Yeah.
0: And especially in New York, you know, in Boston, in these major markets, it's good because that question is being asked around the sport. You know, what's David standing with Steve Cohen?
1: Yeah.
0: All right, Jorge, great to talk with you. Thanks for doing this.
1: Thank you, Buster. Appreciate it.
0: Sarah Langs is a reporter, producer for MLB.com, and every week she joins us for the numbers game. This week, number one note that she sent us, Bryce Eldridge, at age 21 years, 233 days, the youngest player in Major League Baseball history to hit a walk-off grand slam. He surpassed Roberto Clemente, who did it on July 25th, 1956, at age 21, 342 days. And by the way, Roberto Clemente's home run was an inside-the-park walk-off. Number two, there have now been five walk-off home runs in Major League Baseball debuts, with Braden Montgomery accomplishing that on Wednesday. The previous one, the one that was most notable in the past, was Miguel Cabrera on June 20th in 2003. The A's have hit 15 homers in the last three games, tying the mark that they set in June 25, 27, 28, for the most in a three-game span in franchise history.
2: All right, Bleacher Tweets here on Friday. We got a couple good ones here. First one comes from Andrew about the Orioles, specifically Tyler O'Neill. He's saying, Tyler O'Neill has been dreadful for the Orioles over the last few years. Even worse, he's been a defensive liability. At this point, he's actively hurting the team. Is he just done at this point? Does he have any trade value left? Or when do the Orioles just finally cut bait and release him?
0: I don't think he has any trade value because he's signed to an expensive contract. Even though right now in the marketplace, it's really difficult to find right-handed hitters, that the Orioles would have to eat a lot of money to move him, which is probably going to buy him more time to try to figure out his slow start.
2: We got another, we had a few, Buster, a couple when we had Travis Bazzana on a few weeks ago. You made a little statement that you said you've seen a lot of fashion, New York Yankees caps in Australia, signaling the fandom. But we had a few Aussies, dedicated Aussies, write in to say it's more of a cultural statement rather than a team support. So they wanted to relay that message to you.
0: Yeah, whenever anybody wears a cap of any kind, it's a fashion statement. I mean, you start with that. And the other thing, too, is the bottom line is a lot of people are wearing Yankees caps, regardless of what the reason. And you made a point off air, and I think you're right. Maybe we're going to see more Guardians caps in Australia in support of Travis.
2: Well, that's all we got for today. Thanks for tuning in. As always, we'll take your comments and post at bleachertweets@gmail.com. Have a great weekend. Looking forward to hearing from you guys.
0: Thanks for watching the Baseball Tonight podcast, which is presented by La Quinta by Wyndham Tonight. La Quinta, tomorrow you shine. My thanks today to Cam Schlittler.
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10: I'm Ed Bankin. 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The Spurs were leading by 16. The lead is now 5, 42-37. Jalen Brunson heating up in the second quarter. He now has 16 points to lead all scorers. Victor Wembanyama, 9 points, 9 rebounds, 5 blocks. 42-37 is the Spurs leading the Knicks in Game 5, trying to force a Game 6 in New York on Tuesday night. Now to baseball. It was a good news and bad news day for the Cleveland Guardians. Here's the good news.
11: The pitch. Swung in! Deep to right center, away, back and gone. Daniel Sneeman with a majestic blast to right center.
10: A call from WGAM 1100. The good news for the Guardians, they win a 3-1 over the Tigers. Now the bad news, they lose third baseman Jose Ramirez to a broken bone in his left hand. Game's going on right now. It is the Brewers trailing the Phillies 9-5 as they play in the bottom of the eighth. Astros and Royals are tied at 7. College Baseball World Series on ESPN. Georgia leading Texas 4-0 in the fifth earlier. Oklahoma beat Alabama 9-0. FIFA World Cup at the half in Foxborough. Scotland leads Haiti 1-0 earlier. Qatar, Switzerland, Brazil, Morocco each playing to a 1-1 draw. WNBA battle atop the league. 43 seconds left. The Lynx lead the Aces 94-93 earlier. The Fever beat the Sun 85-75 behind Caitlin Clark's 25 points.
12: Hey, it's Michelle Smallman, and coming up Monday, I'll tell you which NFL team that made the playoffs last season that I'm most concerned about heading into this season. It's on Sportsmanlike, 6 a.m. Eastern, right here on ESPN Radio, ESPN2, and ESPNU.

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1: 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Well, we're in the vicinity of, so, right?
2: We're not in the vicinity of
1: Madison. I can't just say we're at Madison Square Garden?
2: Nah. We're several neighborhoods.
1: Yeah.
2: Out.
1: All right. Okay. By the way, you guys see the latest here with Texas Tech? This is getting out of control. So Texas Tech, right, they come out, the Brandon Sorsby situation where, just as a quick recap, quarterback started in Indiana, then goes to Cincinnati, did not play at Indiana, but goes to Cincinnati, becomes a very good quarterback, highest touted transfer this offseason, and then all of a sudden gets picked up by Texas Tech. They give him this huge contract, or however you want to say it, an NIL deal. And then he turns himself into a rehab center because of gambling addiction, which you give him tons of credit for, realizing it, acknowledging it, and trying to get the help for it. Absolutely give someone credit when they do that. And so the NCAA then rules him ineligible, obviously. The court has an injunction to make him eligible, yet suspended for the first two games. Texas Tech is defending all of themselves left and right. Big 12, other schools are coming after them saying, what? We can't gamble on our own sport. What is it, Smalls? $90,000 he gambled while he was at Indiana on Indiana football games, and somehow Texas Tech is going to defend that? So then late last night, they put out a 20-plus minute video with the head coach, Joey McGuire, as well as the AD, Kirby Hocut, and other members of the institution, including the president, sitting around like a conference room table, and it's 20 plus minutes of them just explaining their stance here. And Joey McGuire, this week, the head coach, spoke at a luncheon at the Houston Touchdown Club and had this to say.
3: This happened on Monday, and then all of a sudden there's just like this, you know, there's a rage. I understand, you know, like for some reason, as a society, we've been okay with other things that happens and allowing players to play. And this has been the one thing that has united people that we're against, you know. And it's crazy because it's not murder. It's not beating somebody. There's a lot of things that we're working through. None of this is okay. When nobody, like with us doing this, for us as a university, I do want y'all to tell y'all, we were not a part of this lawsuit by any way. We did not pay for his lawyer, right? This was not Texas Tech taking the NCAA to court. What we did was support our player that is an addict. And that has been done at Texas Tech as long as Texas Tech has been a university supporting their student athletes and their students.
1: CeCe?
2: I'm just laughing because Joey McGuire is twisting himself into a pretzel to justify sticking with Brandon Sorsby. But the reality is this. You don't have to engage in whataboutism in order to, you know, stand by your quarterback. It's about the player being able to help us win football games. Full stop.
4: Correct.
2: That's what it is. I don't have to defend anything else about it. And if you feel like you're in this position where you're trying to explain it, that means you're on the losing side of an argument. Mm-hmm. And so I just don't understand why Joey McGuire. Yeah. I thought about Jerry McGuire. But anyway, I don't understand why Joey McGuire.
1: Jerry McGuire got him the contract with Joey McGuire.
2: Yeah, I don't know why he's doing this in terms of a deep dive and trying to, you know, justify what his quarterback did and the path back to play for his quarterback relative to other players that have had other issues when it comes to big-time college sports. I don't think it's necessary.
4: It is for them because, as you mentioned, their number one focus is trying to win football games. And if the number one rated transfer, who also happens to be their quarterback, is going to help them win football games, they are going to defend him because that is what's in their best interest. And they're looking at the NCAA being like, you're the governing body. This feels like a you problem. Because guess what my problem is? Trying to make sure that I keep my job by winning football games. And this young man is going to directly help with that cause.
2: I completely agree with you, Smalls, but I don't know why you feel like you need to get public sentiment or the court of public opinion on your side. What difference does it make? Why are you engaging in whataboutism? Oh, well, this is not like he beat somebody or that he killed somebody, and yet you seem to have, some public sympathy in select situations when it comes to players that have had those issues in their past, but not with Brendan Sorsby, who's an addict and who is in recovery. We're just... Why do you need to go into all of that? That's completely unnecessary. Listen, you had a court case. The judge sided with your quarterback. You're going to have the quarterback sans the first two games of the season. What the problem is? The legal process has run its course. Brendan Sorsby is going to be a member of our team in 2026, and he's going to help us win football games, period. Hard stop. Why does it have to be anything other than that?
4: I think it's because all the other ADs in the Big 12 are rallying against this.
1: So there's also the legality, political part of it. The Texas Attorney General warned the Big 12 of Texas Tech could be punished for playing Sorsby. The Attorney General, Ken Paxton, sent a letter to Big 12 Commissioner Brett Yormark and Board of Directors Chairman Douglas Girard, I apologize if I didn't say that correctly, on Thursday, notifying the league that it would be exposed to, quote, substantial liability, end quote, if it takes action against Texas Tech for playing quarterback Brendan Sorsby. So we got to keep that in mind as well. A couple of things here. One, not to give you a homework assignment, CC, but I would love, if possible, over the next however many days, weeks, whatever it is, if you have a minute, can we find out if he's good at football? Could you do a deep dive at some point on, like, is this guy good at football? Because I'm going to be honest, I couldn't tell you one thing about him on field from Cincinnati last year. I really wasn't watching Cincinnati much. So I'm just taking everybody's word that he's the number one transfer. But
2: live arm now.
1: Okay, but is he actually good at football? That's number one for me.
4: If he wasn't, would it be this big of a deal?
1: But they could get it wrong.
4: Of course they could, but if he wasn't, if he didn't possess the talent, would it be this big of a deal?
1: Of course not. But of course. But let's have CeCe's eyes take a look at him and see if he's good. That's number one. Number two. So they're standing by him through everything, right? They're standing by him. This is our guy. We believe in him. We are going to give you a second and third chance to do this. We are really going to stand by you. We're going to stand by you so much that we're going to have five people on this video that Texas Tech football put out there that, by the way, was community noted on Twitter. Because they literally put in the community notes, Brendan Sorsby admitted to placing at least 40. Like, basically, like, you can say all this, but it's factual from his words. So here's what I would like, though. Texas Tech, kudos to you for standing by someone. First game he's going to play is against Houston on September 18th. Then Sam Houston, then Colorado, then Arizona State. Those four games. If he throws 12 picks in those four games and no touchdowns, you have to stand by him. When he gets, if he's bad, you have to announce that he cannot come out at any point. You cannot bench him. You cannot take him out. He's your quarterback. Stand by him through everything. Oh, he admitted to a problem. The problem is he's throwing to the other team. That's a problem now. You have to stand by him. If you're going to do this, I want you to stand by him through everything. And when he leaves Texas Tech, whenever that is, and if he ever has hardships in life, I want you to stand by him. Because if that's who you are, that's awesome. That's, you stand. People can say a lot of negative things about Coach Bob Knight back in the day at Indiana. Always stood by his
2: guys. Yeah,
1: not
2: true.
1: When they were just, not when it was just Isaiah Thomas.
2: Not when
1: or
2: the last
1: Calvert
2: one,
1: Cheney.
2: Yeah, exactly.
1: When it was the last guy on the bench who all of a sudden didn't have a job 20 years later. Coach Knight, I need your help. Dean Smith, in his will, gave money to every player that ever played for him. You want to stand by him? It's easy to stand by him now when you think he's going to be great at football. Stand by him forever.
2: But here's the problem that I have, Ev. It's so obvious what they're doing.
1: Then just say it.
2: But that's my point.
1: It's okay.
2: Like,
1: just say it.
2: What I hate is them using the human element of the addiction of Brendan Sorsby as a shield for the decision institutionally that Texas Tech is making, which is, this is a really good football player, number one quarterback in the transfer portal. This guy can help us win games. Don't use his humanity to shield yourselves from the criticism of making what is a business decision for your college.
4: I actually love that you just said that because in the state of college athletics in 2026, when it is more of a business now than it's ever been, and that business is out in the open, why are we posturing? Why are we pretending like this is anything other than what it is? This is a business. I am trying to win. I need to win because I need to earn money for this university or else my job is on the line. Just like these athletes are trying to earn money. And guess what? He had a problem. He admitted to it. He went through the treatment. He's gone through the process. We're going to stand by him, not only because we support him as a student athlete, and that's part of our job to be a steward for these young athletes throughout this stage of their life, but also because he's really good at this. And it's going to be beneficial for him if he's allowed, afforded this opportunity. And it's going to be beneficial for us as a university. And you know what else I wish they'd say? The football program funds a lot. It's not just what impacts them directly. From the entire university, football funds a lot. There's a lot of things that are on the line with this person's performance, and we are going to give him the benefit of the doubt because he can help us holistically. Just say that. What person is going to hear that and be like, man, I can't believe you said that out loud?
1: Acknowledging the double standard sometimes is great leadership. Brandon Sorsby's presence will allow us to pay for the biology department.
4: Which is fact.
1: So we are going to stand by him because his presence could help this team and help hundreds of thousands of people forever.
4: Let me tell you something. You go to major universities, when there are cranes in the sky, there's a reason why.
2: That's the athletic department at work.
4: If there are cranes in the sky, there's a reason why.
2: When you're winning games, the alumni get awful generous.
4: No doubt.
2: They start donating money, and all of a sudden, the schools start building a whole lot of stuff.
4: You get influx of people applying for that school.
2: You got Charlottesville, Virginia, we got a half dozen cranes on campus right now.
1: So if I'm in a
4: crane. Illinois going to the Final Four and having a top 25 football team, cranes in the sky.
1: So if I'm in the crane in the sky, am I at the game?
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1: Ladies and gentlemen, George Kittle.
2: Oh, hi, Reese's.
1: And you just fake got up and left the interview. I got to tell you, you look pretty spry for a guy coming back, you know, from that Achilles. You look pretty good.
2: You want to see some single leg box jumps? That's what I'm on now.
3: Yes.
2: That's what I'm doing.
3: Yes, do one.
1: No.
3: Wow.
2: For those listening at home, I did it. But, Rich, it's great seeing your face. My favorite show to be on is with you.
1: Did you say that to Pat a half an hour ago?
2: I did not. I didn't say it to him.
3: Oh.
2: I did not. Oh. I promise I didn't. I do love him.
1: I feel like we did share
2: a wrestling ring.
1: I appreciate you feel that because of all the headlines I'm reading right now, you're in the low rent district. You're in the high rent district on Pat's show about a half an hour ago, man. Good Lord.
2: Yeah, good for it. Hey, we love success for the boys. We love success for the boys.
1: Absolutely.
2: It's like for me when I see a receiver get paid $35 million, and I'm just like, so happy for that guy.
1: And then the first call's to your agent, right?
2: That's first call's to John Lynch. Hey man,
1: so first call John Lynch. Okay, I like that. No, trust me, my agent got a text today.
2: Good.
1: Listen,
2: as you should. You want me to call him? Huh? I'll call him.
1: Let's do it right now.
3: That'd be amazing,
4: right?
1: You want to talk about growing up? Let's talk about this. Look at this background. I remember when tight end university was just an idea and a dream. And now you got sponsors. Look, it says year six. We see what dates it is. Look,
2: pretty cool.
1: You do, man. It's pretty cool. And and now you're going to open it to the public as well?
2: Yeah. So, like, one of the cool things this year, we want to, like, you got to keep, like, kind of adding and changing things because I don't want it to get stale for the guys. Mm-hmm. And so one thing we're doing is Vanderbilt University is letting us use their actual stadium for everything. And then we're going to open the doors to the public mm-hmm. so people can come watch. They can get interviewed by Will and Taylor Lewan from Best with the Boys. They're going to be out there with microphones, interviewing people, providing some entertainment. We're very excited about them. And then that night, we are hosting another country concert. And I think we have 10 artists showing up. I can't name them because there's something to do with tour things. And I can't announce people performing that are on tour. But I'm just going to let you know that it's a very cool lineup that I'm very excited about. I was cold calling everybody.
1: Okay.
2: So I'm pumped. It's going to be an absolute banger. We've, tripled the size of the venue that we do the concert at. We'll have like over 3,000 people in there.
1: I mean,
2: we're looking forward to it.
1: Do any of the tight ends have a significant other or a fiance that is big in the music industry? Can you think? Does Greg Olson's wife sing?
3: Oh, good.
1: I'm just trying to think.
2: He's good at karaoke. I saw that. I witnessed that last. She can sing karaoke. So, yeah, we got one.
1: Okay.
2: our main act is Greg Olson on stage. So for 5 minutes, we're going to have him call a football game.
1: Okay.
2: And then for the other 5 minutes, we're just going to let him sing Mr. Brightside.
1: He is the reigning Emmy Award winner.
2: Hey,
1: Greg Olson.
2: We love the boys' success.
1: Again, we love the boys' success. Let's clap for the boys' success.
2: Yeah. Greg Olson's he's the man. I would just say he's lovely.
1: He is.
2: Great personality. And like I will say, like, I thoroughly enjoy watching him like color commentate a game.
1: Yes.
2: Because he breaks it down so that like everybody kind of understands how a football player sees it. But like he says it like he's talking to kids, and so everybody gets it regardless of your knowledge of the game. And I really think that's a special talent.
1: Yeah, practice fields. You're moving from the practice fields to the stadium at Vandy.
2: Yeah,
1: damn,
2: yeah.
1: Man.
2: We're using and they're giving us the entire press box to use for our classroom this time. So and they just renovated it. So we're looking forward to it. It's gonna be cool. I'll tell you, one of the coolest things, Rich, and like you asked me about, maybe a tight end's fiance or something.
1: Yes, sir.
2: And I don't know if last year Taylor Swift singing a surprise song had anything to do with this. But so in years past, when we send out our tight end U sign up sheet to all the boys via email,
1: mm-hmm.
2: We send that out like middle of April, right? And so like guys are getting back to OTAs, football's on their mind. And like gets guys away from their offseason. They're no longer on vacations and stuff like that. And most years, I would say five out of the six years, we usually have between 7 to 12 people sign up before June 1st. So that gives us 20 days to like herd 60 to 80 cats mm-hmm. and get them to sign up, right? Mm-hmm. This year, when we sent out the invite sheet, we had 30 people signed up in the first 2 days. And out of the 30 people, 29 of them were bringing their significant other. So I don't know if they were influencing their husbands to sign up early. And then by June 1st, we were over 80. So wow. The fact that, yeah, that's the first time. So I don't know if it has anything to do with last year's performance and girlfriends and wives are really excited about being there and forcing their husbands to sign up, whatever it is. But like, this is the best attendance I think we'll ever have.
1: So you're saying that the attendees of Tight End University are going to arrive by the land or the sea or the sky? Is that what you're saying, George?
2: they're gonna parachute there. Okay. I don't care how they get there, but they're gonna be there.
1: But George, those were the lyrics of The Fate of Ophelia that I was trying to drop in right there. I don't know. You're gonna have your Swiftie card revoked if you didn't get that reference that I just basically threw out there.
2: Now. Baby, just say yes,
1: ladies and gentlemen. George Kittle here on the
2: radio. Thank you.
1: No, in all seriousness, though, I love what this is becoming, you know, because you were also the genesis of, you know, Tight End Week in the National Football League, you know, which has gotten into such a big thing that it's amazing. Tight ends, that's only two score on that week in the NFL. Like everybody hits the end zone, it seems.
2: It's so cool.
1: National Tight Ends Day, you know, the NFL. You know, it's
2: Rich. This cool. was sick. I was at an airport and this is a thing I've been doing this year. I like airport beers. So every time I go to an airport, I just drink one beer just for fun. And so regardless of the time, I had a beer at 6:15 a.m. in Nashville one time. It was glorious. Anyways, yes. So I'm sitting at the bar. I'm just waiting. My flight got delayed like 30 minutes. I'm just sitting there. It's like one of the playoff hockey games was on. So I'm sitting there watching hockey and a guy comes up to me. He goes, "Hey George, you don't know who I am, but I just want to say that, 2 years ago, you helped me win like $50,000. It was $30,000 or $50,000 on National Tight Ends Day. And he showed me his bet slip and it was like a 6-leg parlay for touchdowns. And 3 of the 6 tight ends had 1 catch for 1 touchdown, which I was like, that is so cool. And then I was the last person to score because I was playing on, I think I was Sunday Night Football. Mm-hmm. And I scored in like the third quarter. And he was like, "I just want to buy you a beer because you won me this money." I was like, "I'll take 10%. But yeah, sure, you get me a beer." But I was like, it's so fun. People love betting on National Tight Ends Day. Well, not me though. I would never.
1: No, I know that. You're not allowed. And
4: we'd never ask them.
1: We would never ask. But it is amazing again what this is becoming. And again, Tight End University started 6 years ago as a sleepy event that a bunch of tight ends like you and Olsen and Kelsey got started. Now it's a whole big to do. June 22nd through the 25th. te-university.com is how you can check out, get tickets for the workouts available for that concert on that Tuesday.
2: Yes.
1: And as I could see through that beautiful mahogany locker room set behind you, June 22nd through the 25th is how you can catch year 6. Let me catch up with you. You were joking about the box jumps. Where are we? Are you really doing box jumps right
2: now? Yeah. Last Wednesday or Thursday, I was doing single leg box jumps up to a 20 or a 24 inch box.
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1: I'm Ed Bank, and the San Antonio Spurs are in a familiar position. They have a lead in the second half against the New York Knicks. It didn't turn out well for the Spurs in Game 4. However, they lead Game 5 66-53. 3.5 minutes to play this, despite 25 points by Jalen Brunson for the Knicks to lead all scorers. Victor Wembanyama, 16 points, 11 rebounds, and 5 blocks. Spurs lead the Knicks 66-53 with just over 3 minutes to play in quarter number 3. To baseball, it has just gone final in Milwaukee, a wild one, as the Phillies hold on to beat the Brewers 9-8. The Astros and Royals also in a wild one, tied at 7. They're in a rain delay in the top of the 8th. Among the finals today, the Guardians a winner over the Tigers 3-1. However, Cleveland loses third baseman Jose Ramirez to a broken bone on his left hand. Cleveland does move into first in the AL Central because the Dodgers topped the White Sox 7-1 as Shohei Ohtani returned to the lineup and homered. College Baseball World Series, Oklahoma beat Alabama 9-0. Right now on ESPN, top of the 7th, Georgia leads Texas 4-1. WNBA, the Aces beat the Lynx in the battle of two of the league's best, 197, 24 points, 10 rebounds for Asia Wilson. Earlier, Caitlin Clark and the Fever took care of business against the Sun in Connecticut.
2: Clark launches a deep three. Nothing but net as she pumps her right foot, getting back down the court on defense. Ooh. Extends the lead to 72-65 at Connecticut with 5:20 left.
1: 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The Fever win at 85-75. Clark finishes with 25.
3: Hey, it's Michelle Smallman, and coming up Monday, I'll tell you which NFL team that made the playoffs last season that I'm most concerned about heading into this season. 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
1: With the great Harry Douglas, I'm Freddie Coleman. 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And don't forget about us on ESPN Plus. When you put me, Harry Douglas, Shannon Penn, E. Doug, Eric Hammond together as the Four Horsemen. On this time, every Tuesday, a good time is guaranteed by us.
0: Who's in?
2: Are they in?
0: And who's out?
3: Where are they?
4: Out, out.
0: It's time to find out from the Freddie and Harry Selection Committee.
1: That is brought to you by SoFi. Get your money right. We're doing this today because what Mike Brown said last night, New York Knicks head coach, after the New York Knicks lost Game 3 of the NBA Finals to the San Antonio Spurs, 115-111. Now, he started off by giving the Spurs credit, but then, oh, he was Mr. Excuse after that.
5: First of all, I want to make sure I get something clear. You know, Coach Mitch Johnson and the Spurs, they won the game tonight. They came and took the game. But I will say this, I never thought I'd be in the NBA Finals and see a team get 24 free throw attempts in the second half to another team's 8. And I don't think I complain much about officials or, you know, the fairness when it comes to the free throw attempts. San Antonio is a great team. They're a great team, okay? It's going to lower our odds big time, if we play game 4 and in the second half they get 24 free throw attempts to our 8. And maybe we were fouling, but they fouled too. There were opportunities for fouls to be called to at least try to even the free throws out. Now, we didn't play good. San Antonio played great. We could have played better. There were a lot of things that we didn't do that we've done, that we did in game 1 and game 2. But to go 24 free throw attempts in a second half, that's 48 for the game if you think about it the way that they called that second half, compared to 8. All the shots we took, we got fouled 4 times, roughly, for 8 free throw attempts. Again, I don't complain much. I never thought I'd see that in an NBA Finals game. And I saw it tonight. That's tough to overcome when you're playing against a great team.
1: When people say they're not going to complain much, they're about to complain much. So because of Mike Brown complaining, not a lot, but just enough about the refereeing and the officiating and the foul discrepancy, that's what our selection committee is going to focus on today. Excuses people make when they're like this.
6: Losers, in other words.
1: What? Exactly. Selection committee featuring excuses people make when they lose. So let's not waste anybody
7: Before
1: else's time.
7: Before we start,
1: time.
7: Though, Freddie, can I say this? Because
1: are you about
7: Mike
1: to make an
7: Brown,
1: excuse?
7: No, he just bothered me even more as I heard it again. Because
1: why?
7: He was like, well, they got 24 free throw shots, so, you know, within the duration of the game, that would be 48. That's not the way they called a game in the first half.
1: Because the Knicks shot more free throws than the San Antonio Spurs.
7: The Knicks shot 6 more free throws than the Spurs in the first half. So if you're going to make an argument, tell the whole story. Don't just tell the second half story. Tell the first half, too, Mike Brown. And don't imaginary say, well, if they were to call it like that in the first half, it would have been even 48 free throws for the San Antonio Spurs. That wasn't the case, Coach Mike Brown.
8: Well, analytically, Harry,
1: wow.
8: The Spurs
9: for 48
8: more,
9: minutes, it'd be 48
8: Exactly.
9: Fouls.
8: The Spurs did shoot more free throws in the first half, analytically speaking.
7: But you know, Freddie.
1: Really, Sherrick and really Shannon,
7: y'all
1: Eric
7: know
1: Atkinson.
7: Why I'm like this, though.
1: Sherrick. Sherrick Anderson, Atkinson.
7: The entire playoffs that we've heard so many people complain about officiating, it really has rubbed all of us the wrong way. It rubbed me the wrong way. And to now hear it in the NBA Finals. Listen, you know what I expect for the NBA Finals? Physicality. That's what I expect.
8: You know what?
7: If they call a foul, they call it. If they don't, it is what it is. Go and play like Rick Brunson say. Shut the hell up and go play.
8: You know what, Harry? New rule. NBA Finals moving forward, start next year. Call your own fouls.
1: Yeah, good luck with that.
8: Let's see how to get down there. Call your own fouls.
1: Games will last longer than a damn telethon if that happened. Yeah, good luck with that nonsense.
7: So, it's been a long time.
8: That's
7: long
8: a time. Foul.
1: Exactly. Believe it. There'd be blood on the floor before a foul's actually called. Literally.
2: Luka would call one every play.
1: Luka.
7: I think Cat would call one every play.
1: No, Cat wouldn't be around long enough. They're calling on him just to get him out of the game. So what are
8: SGA will call one from the ground.
1: Stop it. That'll be enough. So what are the excuses people make when they lose?
0: Number one.
1: HD, kick it off. What's number one on your list?
7: The ref cheated. They didn't call enough fouls. It was the referee's fault. While we lost, we know we're better than them. It was the ref's fault.
1: We didn't get the good whistle.
7: No accountability. It was the ref's fault.
1: We didn't get the benefit of the whistle. It was 8-5. E-Dog was number one in your list.
2: Oh, 100%. The refs are out to get us.
1: The refs are out to get us.
2: They had an agenda.
1: They were paid off.
7: We know the script.
2: Look, I love my friend Ryan. I love him to death.
1: Uh-huh.
2: But he believes that the NFL has something against the Jacksonville Jaguars. And I'm like, they don't care about the Jaguars.
1: All right. I can promise you.
7: They don't care enough to have an agenda versus the Jaguars.
2: Exactly.
1: You gotta find a different tree to climb.
2: Right, just tell Trevor to make a better throw next time, exactly. All right?
1: If the Jacksonville Jaguars will be your saving grace, that's a very bad tree as far as that goes. Shannon, number one on your list, people making excuses when they lose.
8: Absolutely. Number one is going to be blame the referee / officials. That's the default. That's the one. That's the answer. That's the number one. Every single time. Yeah. It's like, you called it the Phil Jackson playbook. It's like the J.B. Bickerstaff playbook.
1: Yeah,
8: when in doubt, we lose, we blame the refs.
1: Absolutely.
2: Well, it's like a strategy now, it feels like.
1: It really is for the next game or the benefit you're playing. It's never that refs are at default involving your team and what happened as far as that goes. So, yeah, that's unanimous. It was the refs' fault. That is the number one excuse people make when they lose.
0: Number two.
3: Losers, in other words.
1: What? Eric Hammond, who's number two on your list?
2: All right, number two for me is kind of a combination of one, but it's going to go to a specific moment, and ironically, I am wearing my Fairfield Stags hat.
1: Look at you.
2: Bring me back to my freshman year. I was playing poker really for the first time with my friends, and I end up winning. Winning the whole pot, winning everything, down to, heads up, me versus another dude.
1: Right.
2: And I won the whole thing. And they were all saying, oh, that's beginner's luck. And you know what I'm saying? That's beginner's luck. See, you had nothing to lose. You don't really know the game. Like, you really called. Wow. You called on the river when you really shouldn't have, but you still that's won. Good. You got lucky.
1: Yeah.
2: That as an excuse? Give me a break, man.
1: I love
2: the poker players that are like, well, actually, you played that completely wrong, but I beat you in the hand, bro.
1: Yeah, exactly. When you got to talk about a game of chance and you're trying to overanalyze a game of chance, that tells me a lot about you as a human being when you try to do stuff like that.
2: I'll just take your money.
1: Yeah, take the money, keep on stepping. So Shannon Penn was number two on your list. Excuses people make when they lose.
8: They wanted it more. What does that mean? They wanted it more.
1: I know.
8: What does that mean? They wanted it more. You're playing whether it's professionally, collegiately, whatever. They wanted. How was that possible? How does the opposing player team would have in your opponent? How do they want it more? How are you competing at this level in any event? And you out here go and realistically tell yourself that the opposing person wanted it more. I don't get it. They wanted it more. My number two.
1: That's my number two now too. Let's go with that one. So they wanted it more than number
2: Damn,
1: two.
2: Damn, I guess Shannon wanted that one more than me.
1: He took your money, kept on stepping.
8: You had a little beginner's luck there with your number two.
1: So that's number two excuse that people make when they lose.
0: Number three.
3: Losers, in other words.
1: Shannon Penn, what's number three on your list?
8: All right, number three for me, this is a personal one.
1: Ooh,
8: dating back to my college days, I've told the story. I think we might even have a top of the hour for it.
1: Okay.
8: But I'm going to go back to it. Man, especially in video games, the game be cheating. Like, okay, the game be cheating.
1: Really?
8: That's it. The game be cheating, man. Like, plain and simple. I can't explain it. I can show you examples, but when it comes down to it, I'm trying my hardest. I'm outplaying them. When it comes down to it, man, game be cheating.
1: Like, there's this little gremlin inside the game player that is specifically there to make sure they haunt you and keep you from winning.
8: Game be cheating, man.
2: Or when you're playing PlayStation, was it freshman or sophomore year, Shannon, and Tim Duncan has a game-winning basket, and then you don't have a TV the rest of the semester.
8: Open dunk. Yeah, we're gonna play that. He's on the cover. He's on the cover of Live 2000. How's Tim Duncan not make the game winning dunk?
1: I don't know. You were there. You tell us.
8: The game be cheating.
1: My number three is beginner's luck. HD, I'm with you. And E-Dog, excuse me, I'm with you. I can't tell you how many times somebody's gotten the best of somebody. Well, they weren't that good. Man, they just got here. What do they know? Man, anybody can get lucky. A broken clock is right twice in a day. Anytime I hear that nonsense, I'm like, look, you weren't good enough. Somebody kicked you behind and took your name and went on about your business. So
8: the clock is right twice a day. Take another shot at David Shepard, Freddie, because he said that yesterday.
1: I know. Mm. I clearly was doing that. And that's not an excuse. That's a fact. As far as that goes. So HD, I got beginner's luck, number three on my list. What's number three on yours?
7: I'm along the lines of blaming it on someone cheating. The amount of times that people have said that when you're playing in a card game, and we had a dude, I'm not going to mention his name, we were in Tennessee.
1: Yeah.
7: And every time he lost, we were just waiting on it. Man, y'all ass cheating. It's always somebody cheating. Mm-hmm. Maybe we're just better than you. Or maybe you can't win when it comes to playing cards with us.
1: I was going to say that, to use the common denominator. Maybe you just stink.
7: Yeah.
1: Maybe you're not any good. Have you ever thought of that?
8: Stop talking across the table, Harry.
1: Wow.
8: Stop talking across the table. See, yeah. They're talking across
1: spades.
8: The table right now.
1: See, this is
8: why I don't like playing spades with them. Uh-huh. They're talking across the table. Yeah. They know the rules in the house. You're not supposed to talk across the table.
1: They're talking in code.
8: Look at that. Talking in code.
7: And they only do it when they start getting down.
1: Exactly.
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4: 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That first one was amazing. 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
7: I might have to go, E-Dog, and check out The Proof is in the Pudding.
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11: So they're speaking as a dad here. 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
1: Joining us now, he is the former governor of Massachusetts and current NCAA president, Charlie Baker, here on ESPN Radio. Charlie, welcome. I guess just simply, what is your reaction to the Brandon Sorsby ruling by the judge in Lubbock, Texas?
2: Well, first of all, I think I view it in some respects as kind of a new low with respect to our ability to enforce rules that are deemed by most people as pretty reasonable, and this one in particular is sort of an unbreakable one that's been around sports generally, in college and professional sports in particular, for probably, you know, close to 60 or 70 years. And I think it illustrates maybe more than anything that's happened before that the folks in D.C. who've been talking about trying to create some sort of framework around rulemaking that involves the NCAA and college sports are heading down the right track. I mean, you've got Senator Cantwell, Democrat from state of Washington, who's been involved in these issues for years, and Senator Cruz out of Texas, Republican, who put together between them a bipartisan bill. You can see when you read it where they both gave to get something bigger. And that bill, for example, would have made it much harder for somebody to challenge a national rule like the rule that we have and that every other sports organization has about betting on your own team and betting on sports generally, to stand up. And I think in some ways, it's sort of a bit of a seminal moment for a lot of people. And that's certainly the reaction I've gotten from practically everybody who's either in or near college sports has been, holy cow. That's a problem.
3: Yeah, Charlie, I've had coaches and athletic directors from P4 schools reach out to me saying, what's going to stop me if I get a wide, let's go wide receiver room, right? If a team gets a wide receiver hurt and an NFL team has cuts a wide receiver room, is going to put them on the practice squad. Well, this one coach told me, hey, I can pay him $4 million versus $400,000 for a practice squad. What's going to stop us from doing that, even though it's against the NCAA rules? But the point of that comment was, how much power, Charlie, and I know this is frustrating for you, does the NCAA truly have to enforce their own rule book?
2: Well, as long as you have judges who are willing to sort of ignore the rules and the law in some respects on a number of these issues, and you have people that are willing to go to court over it, it's a question that's worth asking. I will say that on the eligibility stuff, which we've been dealing with all year, and I think we have a better eligibility policy that we're going to try and put in place, although the one we had it had been pretty good for almost 100 years. I think it's not so much that the bigger question is not so much the individual cases, because at the end of the day, the individual cases are sort of few and far between. It's the impact it has on sort of, you know, most organizations, including this one, right? There's the hard rules, and then there's the soft rules, right? The hard rules are the ones that the membership votes on and puts in place, and the soft rules are sort of the modes of behavior associated with those rules. And when we're in a situation like the one we're in now, where even though the membership votes on the rules and the vast majority of the membership abides by those rules, the fact that some people will go to court, and in some cases to what I would describe as friendly courts, to chase a decision that gets them out from under a rule, it just destabilizes a lot, because it says to the people who play by the rules, you're being held to a different standard than the people who don't. And that, I think, is in some ways the bigger issue and the bigger problem. Because the vast majority of the membership still does comply with the rules. But you chip away at them long enough, and there are certainly consequences to that.
1: He's the former governor of Massachusetts, current president of the NCAA. Charlie Baker joins us here in Amber and Ian on ESPN Radio. I mean, I'll ask this question hesitantly, knowing your position, but like, if you could wave a magic wand, if you could be the person with the authority or tell the presiding body with the authority to correct this, what is the corrective course of action and who needs to take it?
2: Well, I think this is one of the reasons why we've been talking to Congress. Look, I more than most know how challenging and complicated the road to federal legislation is because I spent 16 years of my life in state government. So I'm quite aware of the challenges that are associated with that. But if at the end of the day, you got a membership where 90% of the people play by the rules and accept them, even when they don't work for them, because you got 10% that's going to go to court, another 10% that goes, 3% of the 10% is going to win in court. The other 7%, most of the time loses, by the way. It just creates a really challenging dynamic. And from my point of view, that's why the work that's being done in the Senate is really important. And it's why we were engaged with the folks on the House side earlier this year. I don't look at this and say to myself, you can wave a magic wand and suddenly make everybody behave the way you want them to. And my big worry with it is more about the message it sends to a lot of people is I could play by the rules and accept whatever they are, or I could go to court and take my chances. And remember, when we go to court, we hire lawyers, and the lawyers represent us, I believe, do a pretty good job in most cases. But it means we spend a lot of money on litigation against members of our own organization who, in many cases, voted to support the rules that are currently that are being challenged. And that's money we're not spending on enhancing student-athlete championship experiences or sending back to the membership so they can spend on scholarships or, invest in programs that enhance our ability to deliver on health and safety requirements. I mean, there's, a dollar's a dollar, right? And so you get the downside of people going outside the rules to begin with. And in addition to that, the uncertainty that comes with the fact that you don't always know what the courts are going to do. And then on top of that, you have the costs associated with this, which are dollars that I think all of us would much rather spend on, helping schools and helping student-athletes be better and do better.
3: Charlie, we know you have a flight to catch. On a lighthearted note, kind of a lighthearted note, what is more difficult, being the governor and trying to get a bipartisan bill passed or being president of the NCAA?
2: let's put it this way. I found joy and downright, I found joy and downright dismay in both jobs.
1: Good politician line, Charlie. Very well done.
2: The time I spend with the kids that I get to talk to on campus and the time I get to spend with a lot of the coaches and other folks who support the kids that are doing really great things. Honestly, I say to people all the time, I've met thousands of kids who play college sports, and they make me feel much better about the future. There's just no question about that. And at the end of the day, that's why I took the job in the first place. My kids played college sports. My wife was the best athlete in the family. I played college sports. I really believe in what it is, what it stands for, and what it does for people. At the end of the day here, we really do need to have some help from Congress here, or we're just going to keep spending more money on lawyers and not spending it on programs and kids and scholarships, which is where I'd rather put the money.
3: You're always about what's best for the game. That's what we truly appreciate you. Thanks, Charlie. Safe travels.
2: Okay, guys.
1: Appreciate you, sir.
2: Yeah, bye-bye.
0: 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The traditions.
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10: I'm Ed Bankin. The San Antonio Spurs get another chance to flip the script. Just under 7 minutes of playing game five. Once again, the Spurs have the lead over the Knicks. Right now, the lead is at 83-77. They led by as much as 16 in the first half. They've led nearly the whole way. Jalen Brunson is doing his part to try to get the Knicks back and take the title tonight. He's got 34 points, 11 for 22 shooting, 8 for 10 from the free throw line, 4 three-pointers. Victor Wembanyama, 18 points, 12 rebounds, 5 blocks, all those blocks coming in the first half. 6:50 to go in the fourth in game five. It is the Spurs leading the Knicks 83-77. The baseball game's in progress. Bottom of the third, Cubs lead the Giants 3-0. Astros Royals in a rain delay tied at 7. Rockies and A's tied at 2. And the Rays and the Angels are scoreless. Earlier, the 6-game winning streak for the Marlins came to an end, but it was a painful way for the Pirates to win.
11: Here it is. And it hit them, and the Pirates have the lead. Horwitz is down after being hit for a second time today. He couldn't get out of the way of that one. I mean, that came right for him.
10: The call on Sports Radio 93.7, The Fan. That was the winning run for Pittsburgh as the Pirates win 3-2. Cleveland beats Detroit 3-1, but the Guardians lose third baseman Jose Ramirez to a broken bone in his left hand. Phillies outlast the Brewers 9-8. World Cup late second half. Scotland leads Haiti 1-0. Collins Baseball World Series on ESPN. They're in the eighth inning. Georgia leads Texas 7-1. WNBA aces over the Lynx 100-97.
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0: This is the Baseball Tonight podcast for Friday, June 12th, 2026, presented by La Quinta by Wyndham. I'm Buster Olney, working from my hotel room in Baltimore. On Thursday night, we broadcast the Seattle Mariners and the Baltimore Orioles from Camden Yards. Kenny Ligon is working from back in Bristol. Today, we finally get Cam Schwitler of the Yankees. We've been excited about this. We've been talking about this. Well, he's joining us, and he'll tell you a story about the leadership of Aaron Judge, the first time that he hit 100 miles per hour on a radar gun, and how he went from being a seventh-round pick to now one of the best pitchers in baseball. Jorge Castillo is going to join us to talk about a couple of big moments for rookies. How about Bryce Eldridge? How about Braden Montgomery? Let's get to it. Today's check-in is brought to you by La Quinta by Wyndham. We now welcome in Yankees pitcher Cam Schwitler. He is among the early leaders to the American League Cy Young Award in his first 14 starts, 1.87 ERA, and he leads all AL pitchers in WAR. Cam, thanks for joining us.
1: Yeah, thanks for having me.
0: All right, I had a conversation recently with your manager, Aaron Boone, in which he said that you really welcome feedback, and he talked about how you could be really self-deprecating and kind of brutal on yourself. Where does that come from?
1: I don't know. I think it's just kind of a mentality, you know. You get up here, you got a lot of guys that, you know, have a lot of experience, and kind of just from high school and college as well, just being able to, you know, handle that criticism and, you know, if it's needed, try to make adjustments off that. So the best way to learn is, you know, through the experience of others. So that's what I've tried to do since, you know, getting drafted by the Yankees in 22.
0: What I'll always remember about you is I was working the sideline of that game you pitched against the Red Sox in the playoffs last year, 8 scoreless innings, no walks, 12 strikeouts. And I remember talking to you at that time, and you were very measured in your answers, but I could just see in your face, you were just bursting with emotion. And then after, you know, you got done talking with idiots like me, you went into the Yankees clubhouse and the players all welcomed you in. What do you remember about that night?
1: Yeah, it was a great feeling. You know, I don't really remember much. You know, you remember a little bit, you know, before the game starts and how, you know, everything led up to that and sleep I got. But, you know, after the game, you know, everyone celebrates, a good feeling. You know, family was there. So got to, you know, see them after the game on the field and just kind of a special night and, you know, got on the plane to Toronto and didn't really get good sleep because we got in at, you know, 4 or 5 a.m.
0: What, I'm curious, that night, when did you have a sense that your stuff was so good?
1: Yeah, I think, you know, when I've been asked that before, just kind of, you know, leading up to the game in the bullpen, you know, I felt sharp, you know, I kind of felt, you know, locked in and feel like I was in a really good rhythm, just being able to go out there and kind of dominate with the, you know, 3 variances of the fastballs.
0: We had Matt Hyde on the podcast a few weeks ago, and he talked about the process through which you were drafted by the Yankees. Damon Oppenheimer get really excited about you. What do you remember about their pursuit?
1: Yeah, they're great. Matt's obviously a great guy. Damon's a great guy. Got a really good, you know, relationship with, you know, Matt in college. And he was always around, you know, the Northeastern baseball. It's something that, you know, he takes pride in. So, again, just felt really comfortable around him. You know, I knew they had, you know, some good interest. So, you know, I met Damon and those guys at the combine, in San Diego, and just kind of being in that room. And, you know, the conversation I had with them was more about, you know, how they can make me better and how excited they would be for that possibility, you know, with where I had some other meetings that were kind of more of trying to devalue a little bit, in terms of, you know, placement in the draft. So, I was really excited leaving that meeting. And again, when it came to leading up to the draft, I knew the Yankees were kind of, you know, on the top of the chart.
0: So when Mike Trout was drafted by the Angels basically didn't talk to him that much. He had no idea that he was going to be drafted. On the other hand, from what I've heard, being talking to Brian Wu's agent, like the Mariners were like, we are all in on your guy. What was your sense leaving that meeting in terms of where the Yankees were with you?
1: I think it was more confidence that, like, they, again, I knew I still needed to develop. I think it was kind of getting that confidence that that's something they, you know, wanted to pursue. And, you know, I was very confident that, you know, they were probably going to choose me when it came to, you know, the other 30 teams, that they were number one on that. So, again, not really knowing where in the draft, but, again, I was very confident that the relationship we had was special, and I'm glad it worked out the way it did.
0: When you look back at your journey as a pitcher, what was a turning point do you feel like, or the most important turning point of your development?
1: I think the biggest thing, you know, when I got drafted, just learning that I needed to, you know, put weight on and be able to, you know, hold that for a whole off season, then into a full season. So being able to put on 20 pounds in the system was a great feeling. And that's where I've been able to see, you know, kind of those velo jumps, along with, you know, kind of cleaning up the mechanics with, you know, how much data we have in the analytical side that I really didn't know that much about. I'm still kind of learning about now is definitely driven to, you know, some of the success I've had, you know, at the major league level.
0: We had a conversation recently with Jacob Mizorowski, and he talked about the first time that he hit triple digits on a radar gun. What was your story in that? The first time that you ever had that happen?
1: Yeah, I mean, I watched him do it, you know, at the combine in 22. So at that point, I was nowhere near, you know, that level. But, you know, I think the first time I really hit 100 was, you know, obviously on my debut at Yankee Stadium. Again, just kind of that little bit of natural adrenaline. I hadn't been hitting 99 a couple times in AAA with, you know, kind of no fans. So, again, being able to go out there, you know, Mariners had a great lineup and kind of just feel off the energy of, you know, the fans in the stadium just kind of gave me that extra kind of kick. And again, it's a cool feeling. You know, I've had some games where, you know, I've hit 100 a lot more than others, and it's something you kind of expect to happen regularly, you know, in this part of the season.
0: Along those lines, we talked to Michael McGreevy about you recently, and here's the question he had for you. Looks like we're going to talk to Cam Schlittler next week. If you had one question to ask him, what would you ask him?
2: What's the key to throwing harder? Is it just trying a little harder?
0: Yeah. With him, it just seems so easy.
2: My buddy with the Yankees told me that, like, he was with him when he was, you know, when he was not throwing like he is now. And he's like, yeah, dude, I was there when he just like turned it on. And I'm like, what was it? Cause I'd love to know. He's like, he literally, like I asked, he's like, I think he just tried a little harder. It's like, there's no way. There's no way. It can't be that easy.
1: Yeah, and like, I feel like it took me a couple years for that to kind of all build up. You know, I mean, there was some situation in high A where, you know, we were facing some, you know, one of the Nationals, you know, prospect. You know, he's sitting 99, you know, 100. I was like, I'm just going to go out there and just kind of try a little bit harder. And, you know, that's when I was able to kind of go from sitting 93 to sitting 95. That was in 24. Again, I think the work you put in the off season, just the weight training and kind of take care of your body and continue to put the work in when no one's really looking. You kind of see, you know, the effects of that off season training kind of around, you know, now June, July. And that's every year I've had kind of velo boosts, you know, around this time of the year from 24 to 25. So yeah, it's really just trusting the process, trusting the coaches, you know, that are around you and just kind of putting the work in. And there was a lot of work I had to do. So, you know, you try a little bit harder, but at the end of the day, it's really just all these pieces I, you know, it took me a couple of years to put together. And, you know, you're kind of seeing that in place.
0: How did you land on the three pitch mix that you have with the fastballs and relying on that?
1: Well, I've always been a four-seam guy. I feel like that's always been my MO in terms of, you know, in high school and in college. And it wasn't a great fastball. The Yankees obviously made it, you know, better. You know, I added the cutter in my last start in AA last year in 25 before I got called up to AAA. It's kind of more of that, you know, slidery, you know, 91, 93. Something I could throw to both sides. And, you know, then they want to incorporate the two-seam, kind of get in on, you know, the righties, you know, in or away on the lefties. And, you know, I was able to, it wasn't a great pitch at first. You know, it's something I kind of had to work on, you know, develop, you know, figure out how I want to use that. But, you know, once I got the four seam down, the two seam down, you know, the cutter, you know, this off season, just again, was able to put a little bit more vert on that pitch while keeping the horizontal and throwing it harder. It's kind of the cutter you saw in the postseason last year. And again, those are, have been great strengths for me so far.
0: So I get asked about players all the time by friends. They'll say, hey, what's Derek Jeter like? What's it like to, you know, talk to David Ortiz? I'm sure you have friends ask you about Aaron Judge. You know, what story do you like to tell them about the sort of a person that Aaron Judge is, sort of leader that he is?
1: Yeah, I mean, he's obviously the leader of this clubhouse, and he's a great guy. You know, the first thing, you know, they ask me is just kind of, you know, how he is as a person, right? And I'm like, he's the nicest guy, you know, you're ever going to meet, especially with someone with, you know, his reputation, the success he's had, and you know, everything he's done, you know, on the field. I think the special thing about him is that, you know, he cares about his teammates. And he definitely cares about the younger guys as well. So, it's no real specific story. I mean, I might have a good one in terms of, I think my car like broke down when I was in the city in New York. Like I was
0: just
1: I was walking to my car after I'd parked, you know, when I was staying at Gramercy, and it just wouldn't turn on. I think, you know, the engine died, whatever it is. So, you know, I call the clubbies, you know, they go get the car, they get it towed, whatever. And, you know, I talked to, you know, the main clubhouse guy, you know, a few days later, you know, I'm like, oh, you know, what's the price, whatever it is. It's, I think it was like, I don't know, not too bad, but a little much for, you know, just getting called up, whatever it was. And, you know, I go in there to kind of check up on it, and he's like, oh, Aaron already took care of it. And I didn't even know that he knew about it. So, again, that was a, really cool moment, just kind of, and he's done a lot of other things too. You know, that's why, you know, I only call him Cap. You know, that's kind of the only thing I call him, just kind of, you know, how much trust I have in him and the leadership he has. And again, the respect for me, especially, you know, with some of these guys, you know, it comes from, you know, on the field, you know, he's a top, you know, 1-2 baseball player, you know, in this league right now. So, I think the most impressive thing I tell people is just kind of how good of a guy he is.
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0: I've had people on your staff, members of your coaching staff, tell me that, you know, we in the media, we talk a lot about Judge, but we should not underrate how important Giancarlo Stanton is to your group. In terms of what he brings to the table. What does he bring to the table?
1: Hey, he's an amazing guy. Again, really nice guy. You know, he works hard, and he's definitely, you know, a leader in this clubhouse as well. So, you know, obviously we've been missing his bat for a little bit, but he's a, you know, big part of this lineup. And, you know, there's so much damage you can do out there on the field. And, in terms of just, again, having a lot of experience, you know, him and Judge are, you know, a really good duo out there. So it's definitely something other pitchers fear. Again, he's a really good dude. And, you know, I'm excited for him to get back up to this lineup and, you know, a week or two or whatever it is. And, you know, again, see him dominate like he was end of last year and then the beginning of this year as well.
0: So your dad is the chief of police in Needham, Massachusetts. Yeah, I mean, you spoke about some of the online vitriol that you get. I'm sure that collegially, when he's with his coworkers, working with them, that they probably might give them a friendly hard time about how well you do it. How does he navigate that?
1: Yeah, you know, he's been good about that stuff. You know, I think the biggest thing is, you know, the support he also gets as well.
0: Right.
1: You know, I mean, again, everyone is Red Sox fans back home, but you know, when they look at me, that kind of flips. So, it's a great feeling to have. And, you know, I think he navigates that stuff really well. And, again, there's really been no distraction with that. I think the people that come up to him, you know, they're not really giving him a hard time and they're kind of just being very supportive. So, you know, you realize that, you know, that stuff with the social media, whatever, it's kind of more of the online things. And, you know, you talk to genuine people from Massachusetts, you know, they're pretty much very supportive in terms of, you know, me and my family.
0: Oh, I suspect that probably when you go home, people are really happy for you, that you're having the kind of success that you're having.
1: Definitely.
0: Last one, it looks like we're going to talk to Matt Olson, the Braves All-Star first baseman next week. What question would you have for him?
1: I don't know. I want to know how, you know, how much power he has, especially against lefties. I think he does a great job, you know, against both sides. And, he's been a very impressive guy to watch, especially the team as well. They've been on a roll. So, I guess maybe the mindset on facing some of those, you know, tougher, you know, lefties in the league.
0: Yeah, I didn't know too. You might be asking about how hard he throws. I don't know if you saw his relay the other day from the outfield. It's crazy what a great arm he has.
1: Oh, it's awesome. He's a very talented player.
0: All right, Cam, thanks for doing this. It was great to talk with you.
1: Yeah, thanks for having me. I appreciate it.
0: Jorge Castillo covers baseball for ESPN, especially focusing on the Yankees and the Mets in New York. Jorge, how you doing?
2: I'm doing well, Buster. How are you?
0: I'm doing great. I got a chance to talk to Cam Schlittler, who just seems like such a down-to-earth New Englander, like yourself, okay? And it just seems like the Yankees have a guy who is, you know, a top 10 pitcher now and into the future. What do you think?
2: For sure, 1,000%. And when he came up last year, it was kind of out of nowhere. Like, I think people over the first half of last season were like, oh, Cam Schlittler, he looks really good in down there, you know, in the minors, AA, AAA. Then he came up here and was throwing 100 miles an hour, something he had never done until his debut in the major leagues. And obviously, he does what he does down the stretch last season. He does what he does in October against the Red Sox in that game 3 of the wild card series. And then you go into this year wondering, okay, what can he do over a 162 game season? And what's the follow up? Are batters going to adjust to him? Can he adjust back? Things like that. What we've seen this year is just pure dominance, really just 3 fastballs. You know, the 4-seam, the 2-seam sinker, and the cutter. And that cutter, he says, is really the pitch that's made him, allowed him to take that next step this year. And we're throwing 100 miles an hour, the way he's doing, the way he's able to locate, pepper the strike zone. He's a big dude, and it's 100, but it looks even more than that because he's just so tall and in the extension. So 1.87 ERA, he has been an ace. And it's just something a year ago I don't think anyone saw coming. And that is just it's a credit to the Yankees pitching development. And it's a credit to Cam Schlittler.
0: I told him this story when we met with Aaron Boone recently. He said that Cam is actually, he said privately, he's very self-deprecating and he's very open to feedback. You know, that's the perception. You're around him every day. Tell me what you're seeing.
2: He's super quiet, super low-key, super polite. It's he's not like loud in any way. I know it's funny because you sometimes see him on social media. He kind of goes back and forth with fans, especially the Red Sox fans. I know, I think last year into this year, he kind of goes back and forth. He has some fun, but yeah, he's self-deprecating, very down to earth, as you mentioned, and just a quiet guy in that clubhouse. And I think he understands his place in the totem pole, right? The hierarchy. Even though he is so good, he might end up starting the All-Star game for the American League this year. He's that good. He's also understanding of, hey, I'm in a clubhouse with a bunch of veterans, and I'm the young guy here, one of the young guys here. So it's great to see him coming to the fold. Between him and Ben Rice, two Mass guys, Massachusetts guys, playing for the New York Yankees. Those guys are franchise cornerstones for a long time for the New York Yankees.
0: All right. Speaking of young players, Bryce Eldridge with a great moment in San Francisco on Wednesday. It's a walk-off grand slam. Here's the sound of that on the Giants television network.

0: Here's Eldred speaking with reporters after that incredible moment.
1: It was amazing. I just want to give all glory to God because the other night I was very frustrated. I got a similar at-bat in the first game of the series, big time, and I didn't come through. And I've been sleeping on it, and it's just funny how that works. I get another opportunity, and I pull through. Sorry, I'm out of breath still.
0: So what's interesting, Jorge, is that when he got called up to the big leagues, there was a lot of talk in San Francisco because he didn't play every day, which I think surprised everybody. Typically, when you see these top prospects get called up to the big leagues, the teams do it with a plan where they put the guy in the lineup every day, figuring that, look, at the very least, we wanted to play. They didn't do that with Eldridge, which I think confused people. The fact that he had this big moment, I think will underscore that. People wondering, why didn't the Giants just play him right away?
2: Yeah, and this is a guy, the Giants over the years haven't had like huge power now guys, since Barry Bonds, right? Like I think last year, Willie Adames was the first Giant to hit 30 home runs in a season since Bonds. And Bryce Eldridge is just a little different. 21 years old. This kid is 21. That is so young to be, especially for like a power hitter, a guy like of his stature, 6'7", you don't usually see this combination. You see, we saw Aaron Judge come up at 25 years old, 24, 25. We see the other guy, Spencer Jones, 6'7", coming in at 25. This guy's young and he has just huge power. The numbers are there as we speak right now, a 907 OPS, 159 OPS plus. And what we saw last night, I think it was the youngest player in Major League history with a walk-off grand slam. Roberto Clemente had been the previous one. Just a great moment. And this is a guy who you build around, 21 years old, huge power. And McCovey Cove has been, not too many balls splashing into McCovey Cove over the last couple decades. So I think Bryce Eldridge is going to do a good job of doing that.
0: Yeah. And we talked about Cam's personality, that he's quiet, he's understated, he's self-deprecating. This is Eldridge after that grand slam. He told reporters, "I want to be the face of this franchise. I want to be in that moment. I want to be that guy." So it was pretty special. And that's what I heard beforehand. He's a confident player, which, I love guys like Cam and I love guys like Eldridge.
2: Yeah, I saw that clip too. And what stood out, just him being real, just transparent. I dreamt about this. This is so cool. Living in the moment and expressing himself and just being honest. And a lot of guys are they try to do the whole, it's just a game, No, he was like, no, this is what I've wanted to do my entire life. In fact, this is what everyone wants to do when they're playing baseball growing up, right? Hitting a walk-off grand slam in a Major League Baseball game at home with that huge comeback. Very cool moment. And like I said, just a bright future ahead for Bryce Eldridge. And hopefully the Giants, they can figure out how to get him in that lineup and make sure his development goes the right way. Goes the right route because
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0: I'm Ed Benkin. For the first time since 1973, the New York Knicks are world champions. It took another comeback and an amazing performance from Jalen Brunson, but the Knicks rallied to win Game 5, 94-90. Brunson finished with 45 points, including a pair that gave the Knicks the lead in the fourth.
1: Brunson leaning in, gives the Knicks the lead back on a 15-footer. 45 points for Jalen Brunson. Knicks lead by two. We go under a minute to play.
0: That call from Mark Kestershire on ESPN Radio. Brunson with 45. Victor Wembanyama with 19 for the Spurs. 14 rebounds. 5 block shots. All those blocks coming in the first half. And Wembanyama with 10 points in the second half. Dylan Harper had 25 of his 2 free throws down the stretch. That could have made it a one-score game. The Knicks are world champions. They beat the Spurs in Game 5, 94-90 for their first title since 1973. The baseball now. Games in progress in the majors. The Cubs lead the Giants 4-1 as they play in the fourth inning after a rain delay. The Astros lead the Royals 8-7. Rockies lead the A's 5-4. Angels lead the Rays 1-0 as they play in the sixth. Earlier, the Guardians picked up a win over the Tigers, but they lose third baseman Jose Ramirez. He has a broken bone in his left hand. At the World Cup tonight, Scotland defeats Haiti 1-0. College Baseball World Series, it is Georgia leading Texas by a count of 4-1.
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0: This new era of the playoff format just changes things. The extra playoff spot, and we saw a couple of years ago the Tigers come out of nowhere. Then we saw last year the Tigers collapse, and 2 years ago was the Mets coming out of nowhere and the Nationals collapsing. There's a lot going on. I'm afraid of saying no just because it's still so early, but I just think the way the National League is very deep. And I know they're 8 games back, but it's like you got to climb a bunch of teams. You know, you got the Pirates, the Diamondbacks, the Nationals, the Cubs, the Marlins, the Reds on, you know, and then you have the Cardinals, Phillies, and Padres in those 3 spots right now. So I just think it's too many teams to climb over, but you never know with this new format and the way things have gone the last couple of years.
1: Another talented rookie manifested the other day, Braden Montgomery of the Chicago White Sox, in his first game, hits a walk-off home run. And Jorge, I got to sort of see that game through the lens of my son, who's a giant Braves fan. Right? They're playing the White Sox in this series, and I'm sure he went into that, those games saying, oh, an opportunity for the Braves to continue to get, build their record against a really bad White Sox team. I mean, that's his perspective. And then when Montgomery hit that home run, all I got was a text said, that's so annoying. Like they were pesky gnat, right? And I went back and I looked at the swing and I texted him. I said, Jake, that was a really good swing. Like this guy looks like he's going to be an impact player. What do you think?
0: Yeah, I mean, opposite field, the way, hitting it that, like quick. Having the poise.
1: Quick.
0: Yeah, having the poise and just the confidence in that situation in your first game to do that is, it's incredible to see. And, this is a guy who 2 years ago had a brutal injury in college at Texas A&M. Couldn't play in the regionals or, College World Series or, at that point in the tournament, gets traded. He's part of the Garrett Crochet trade, the 4 prospects that went over in that deal. And it's cool to see. And at this point, The White Sox are for real. It's June 11th. They're in it. I mean, at this point, they're in first place in the AL Central. I have to double check that. Let me check real quick.
1: Yeah, they're
0: here.
1: In first place. Yeah, 36-31. They're a half game ahead of Cleveland.
0: Yeah.
1: And I think it's time to say they're for real. They're 5 wins away from matching their season total wins for 2024 when they had 41 wins. It's real. And to see Martin yesterday out-duel Chris Sale pitching against his former team, that to me was like, okay, they're here.
0: Not only are they here, they're doing it without Murakami. And when Murakami went down, I was like, this is a cool story. First couple of months, now we can roll through and see the White Sox will be more the team that we expected. And that just hasn't happened. This team is for real. And they remind me of another team in the other Central Division, the St. Louis Cardinals. At this point, we have to accept that teams are for real at this point until proven otherwise, because they are playing well. They're winning games. They're winning games in thrilling fashion. They're stringing wins together. And I think the preconceived notions that we have about certain teams on the positive and the negative side, right? Teams that are underachieving, at some point, you just got to say, all right, this might not be the year. And I think the other way, it's like, this might be the year. Hey, maybe the White Sox break through. Maybe the White Sox in a month and a half, end of July, beginning of August, August 3rd is the trade deadline. Maybe they're adding, which is crazy to think about.
1: What's more surprising to you? Okay. The White Sox are in first place in the middle of June, or Jordan Walker's on a pace to finish this season with 42 homers and 130 RBI.
0: he's also on pace to be the first 30-30 guy in Cardinals history. And frankly, he's so young. He's still 24 years old. And Jordan Walker, he actually addressed the media here in New York before the Mets Cardinals game yesterday. And he just looks like a different hitter, slightly shorter. He seems like he has shorter swing. It just he looks just different, just very confident. And we've always thought the talent is there. Jordan Walker is not some 30-year-old. I know he seems like he's been around forever. He's still 24. So this is a building block. And Chaim Bloom is really built. It's Chaim Bloom's first year fully running it, but he's been down in the minor leagues the last couple of years, sort of figuring out the Cardinals' way and how they're going to do things. And they have a lot of young talent on that team. J.J. Weatherholt is the real deal, too. The Cardinals, to me, on the hitting side, that lineup is very deep. You would think it's not, right? Because they're the Cardinals, and you did not expect much this season after trading away all those guys. But they're very for real, and Jordan Walker is the guy leading that team, and he's been awesome to watch, and he's been killing the Mets this week, and he's been OPS of over 900, and he's an all-star, and he's going to be a future MVP candidate, perhaps this year.
1: Yeah, Weatherholt and Wynn. Alec Burleson, who I don't think he's ever going to be a superstar, but he's a really good hitter. You know, I've always thought that when Alec Burleson just walks around, you're like, okay, that guy could be an incredible softball player. Like, he looks he's just dying to hit every time he gets into the box. It's a good team. And you know, it's going to be an open question as to whether or not they're going to add before the trade deadline. So I wanted to just relate this story that I heard. You remember it was late in May, I think, when Sam Kennedy, the president of the Boston Red Sox, he did an interview in Boston, in which he said, man, there's a lot of trade talk going on. And when he said that, it was read in other front offices. And I've had two different general managers say to me, yeah, when Sam said that, I was like, man, there is. There's a lot of trade talk going on. And they called around to their peers because they were double checking themselves. Like, all right, so there's trade talk going on. And the feedback they got back was, no, that's just the Red Sox. The Red Sox are trying to add. My general perception of where things are in the trade deadline right now is that the American League, as mediocre as it is, it just is causing a lot of teams to say, we'll wait. The Tigers we talked about with Skubal. You could have the same situation with the Kansas City Royals, Michael Wacha. I heard a story the other day of a team was interested in adding bullpen help. This one executive called a peer on another team that's really bad so far, and they got back, nope, we're not trading anything, not even a second or third tier reliever. I think because of the wild card format that you mentioned, there's just still a lot of hope in front offices they could figure this out.
0: Yeah, Buster, I think last time we were on, I was saying, oh, maybe the Astros should trade Yordan Alvarez. And now it's like the Astros might be in it. So it's just things change so quickly with this format. And just frankly, that AL West is not being very good, right? The Seattle Mariners have sort of turned things around a bit here, but the Astros are 5.5 games back right now in that division. They're still in the wild card race. The American League is just that mediocre. That's 3.5 games back in the wild card. So a team like the Astros, the Twins are still in it. Like, the Twins, we're kind of just like thinking, oh, the Twins are, you know, they're not a playoff team. That's 3 games out of a wild card spot. You know, it's just the Red Sox.
1: So the Joe Ryans and Ryan Jeffers and people like that, they're probably on hold on doing anything.
0: The Red Sox, Tigers, and Royals, all season long, all we've said is, wow, these teams have just been really bad. Super disappointing. They're 5.5 games out of a wild card spot right now as we talk. So it's just you're right. It's hard to make trades now when so many teams are like, no, we're still in this. Now, where I think trades could happen between these teams is, I got a weakness. I have a surplus of guys that can help you, or maybe a guy can help you. And then I need something that you have that you don't really need. And maybe these teams sort of help each other out with a trade, right? Maybe the Red Sox, maybe the Astros and the Mets make a trade, or maybe the Red Sox and the Tigers, whatever, you know, whatever. And maybe that's how these early trades could happen. Otherwise, it's just difficult because these teams are all in it and they think they have a chance. And all you need is to get into October. We've seen that over the years. Get into October. You never know what's going to happen and you can make a run.
1: Texas Rangers, Arizona Diamondbacks, 2023, right? Rangers win the World Series. So you mentioned you were around the Mets. I do think that, you know, if you wanted to call it a race to be the first team to sell, they're in that competition at this point. Where do the Mets stand, do you think? And how much longer do you feel like that they're going to wait before they, you know, as they did in 2023 when Steve Cohen held a press conference, he basically said, yeah, we're not playing very well, and he acknowledged the obvious, and they went on to become a seller that year. How long are we away from that before the Mets decide, yep, it's not our year?
0: Yeah, I think it's sort of like a sliding scale. Like, but I think for now, they're going to wait till the end because Francisco Lindor, we could see Francisco Lindor here in the next couple of weeks. Francisco Alvarez just came back less than a month after knee surgery. He had a torn meniscus, came back less than a month later, a catcher, which is remarkable. He had a home run last night, Wednesday night against the Cardinals. Jorge Polanco, disappointing news for the Mets is that he's not going to be a first baseman, basically. Carlos Mendoza this week said he's basically just going to be a DH when he comes back, you know, after signing that 2-year, $40 million contract. But his bat is needed as well. So we got those. You have those three guys. Luis Robert Jr.'s timeline, who knows when he'll be back. But they have Ewing in center field, Benjamin right, Soto in left. You get Lindor at short. You bring back Polanco at DH. And you have a lineup that's better representative of what you were supposed to be at the beginning of the season. Lindor's injury really, really, really hurt them. He was just turning it around when he got hurt. He's always been sort of a slow starter. He's a guy that you expect to play every day because he has over the last several years. So that injury really hurt. So I think they're going to wait it out. And, you know, if you wait it out and you're treading water and you're still, you know, just a few games out, all of a sudden you get Klay Holmes back, maybe early August, you know, early to mid-August, and you got Holmes and McClain and Peralta. I think this is the kind of thinking the Mets are doing right now. We need our guys back. We can't just give up on the season yet. Let's see what we have when we have more of these pieces that we expected before the year, and let's give ourselves a chance. And if not, yeah, maybe we still have a 5, 6, 7 weeks until the trade deadline. So maybe then we trade Peralta, we trade Klay Holmes, who, you know, last year we saw Shane Bieber traded when he was rehabbing to the Blue Jays, and he helped them down the stretch. Maybe a team acquires Holmes before he comes back off the injured list. So AJ Minter, Brooks Raley, they have pieces that they could trade. But I think just given all the money that was invested into this team, given there's still a chance, they're not dead. We talked off air, Buster. You said they're on life support. I think that's a good way of putting it. But I think they're not dead. I think they're going to give themselves a chance, and I think they should. You know, frankly, you just get in. There are a bunch of playoff spots in the National League. I know the National League's a lot tougher, but this team on paper, when they get healthy, can be a really good team.

0: And if you're in San Francisco, you're feeling like, you know what, maybe we're not completely dead. As you and I speak, they're 28-41. You know, they're way behind the Dodgers. They're not going to win the division. But the wild card, you know, with three wild card entrants now in each league, there's actually some opportunity for teams to get back into it. Eight games out in the race for the third wild card. Are you buying the possibility the Giants could get back into this or no?
1: No. I know it's eight games. And it's one of those things where I've reminded myself here in the last week,

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4: There's a famous quote that Gary said, "I am of two hearts, you know, one for my people and one for this new society." He really embraced Christianity, but the very people he was protecting are the very people that dispossessed him of his home site.
3: And you've probably driven by this sign on Ash Street in Northwest Spokane. 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
5: And this is Drumheller Spring, formerly Gary Spring. 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

0: What's your sense of the dynamic now between with the Mets having collapsed at the end of last year? I thought coming into the year there was more pressure on David Stearns than anybody in baseball, player, front office person, to get it right. What's your sense of the dynamic now between Steve Cohen and David Stearns? I get asked that question, by the way, by a lot of people around the sport, folks in other front offices.
1: Same here. And I think the Mets are just viewing this year as we've had some really bad luck. Obviously, there's some underperformance. Bo Bichette, Marcus Semien coming on board. You trade for Luis Robert knowing he's probably going to get hurt. But I think that's a risk it's worth taking. It just costs Steve Cohen some money. Steve Cohen has lots of money. That's the big advantage that the Mets do have. You take that risk on, cost a couple of prospects. Didn't work out. Jorge Polanco, he had an injury history as well. That's the one where I'm kind of like, well, you get $40 million to Jorge Polanco and Rhys Hoskins and Nathaniel Lowe are signing minor league deals. You know, that you could have gotten production at that position at a much lower rate. Now, I think Steve Cohen and David Stearns, their dynamic is fine. They're great. I think they're just viewing this as, some really bad luck. And I view it that way too, frankly. Like I said, Lindor getting hurt, a guy who plays every day. Juan Soto never gets hurt. He got hurt for 2.5-3 weeks. He was out of the lineup. Clay Holmes takes a line drop off his leg, pitches for another inning or two, and after the game, broken leg. It's like they've had some really bad luck and some underperformance. There's no doubt about it. Sean Manaea, David Peterson, Kodai Senga. Those guys just haven't been good enough. We've seen Freddie Peralta have his ups and downs. We've seen Nolan McLean have a couple starts there with a rough. It seems like he's back and going. But I still think they're, David Stearns is fine. I don't think anything's going to change there. I think Steve Cohen trusts him. This is the guy he wanted. This is the guy he targeted for a while, brought him in. And I think he trusts him to figure this out. And, I don't expect any changes or anything like that during or after the season.
0: Jorge, I want to see if you disagree with me on this. I think it would benefit the Mets for him to come out and say that, Steve Cohen, because as you and I are both getting the same question, hey, how is Cohen feeling about Stearns, after what happened last year, after the moves that, haven't worked out, the injury, the slow start this year. And I was actually speaking with an official with another team this week about the vote of confidence, right? And he said, to me, it's an easy play. You come out and say, this is my guy. You back him, publicly say, explain what it is you think that, the reason, if you're Steve Cohen, you can say, look, I want David Stearns as the right guy through the trade deadline. And that answers the question for the industry. And as this person said, and you can change your mind, in mid-September, it's not like if Steve Cohen gave David Stearns a vote of confidence now publicly and backed his guy, and then he fired him in September. It's not like he's going to be arrested. What are they going to do? That happens. We had a vote of confidence earlier this week, apparently, where the Boston Globe, Tim Haley, terrific reporter, reported that the Red Sox are not considering firing Craig Breslow. And what made me laugh about that was no one put their name to it. It was sources. It didn't come from John Henry or Tom Werner. Sam Kennedy didn't come out and say, he's our guy, which is a separator. To me, if you got a guy in this situation, just come out and support him. What do you think?
1: I agree. And the fact is that David Stearns is on the contract through 2028. That's another reason why I don't think it is going to happen here. And that always helps. Now, Carlos Mendoza might be a different story. He's not under contract beyond this year. And the Mets, if this goes really sideways here in the next couple of months, maybe a change happens there. And we've seen David Stearns come out and give that vote of confidence to Mendoza. It'd be interesting to see if Cohen does that for Stearns here in the next couple months. But that hasn't happened yet. And it does, that does quell some of the, fans and the social media stuff and the media, but also the players. You don't think the players talk about all this stuff that we talk about? Yeah, they don't like telling us they do, but of course they do. So
0: Bryce Harper, just to make your point, Bryce Harper said after the Phillies changed managers, he was like, and he liked Rob Thompson, and a lot of the Phillies players like Rob Thompson, but Bryce Harper said I'm glad we got past the speculation and the conversation about it. Now we have Don Mattingly in place and we can all move on. To your point, You know, it's settle it for the players. It's settle. Okay, this is our guy. David Stearns walks into the clubhouse. We know Steve Cohen's got his back, and we're moving forward.
1: Yep, I agree. And I guess we'll see if this happens, you know, here in the next. He's under contract, so I don't expect any moves. And maybe Steve Cohen just said things like, I don't have to do that because I don't even consider that an option at this point, right? Like, maybe it's so far out of mind. Like,
0: It costs him nothing to say it out loud.
1: Right, right. Yeah.
0: And especially in New York, you know, in Boston, in these major markets, it's good because that question is being asked around the sport. You know, what's David standing with Steve Cohen?
1: Yeah.
0: All right, Jorge, great to talk with you. Thanks for doing this.
1: Thank you, Buster. Appreciate it.
0: Sarah Langs is a reporter, producer for MLB.com, and every week she joins us for the numbers game. This week, number one note that she sent us, Bryce Eldridge, at age 21 years, 233 days, the youngest player in Major League Baseball history to hit a walk-off grand slam. He surpassed Roberto Clemente, who did it on July 25th, 1956, at age 21, 342 days. And by the way, Roberto Clemente's home run was an inside-the-park walk-off. Number two, there have now been five walk-off home runs in Major League Baseball debuts, with Braden Montgomery accomplishing that on Wednesday. The previous one, or the one that was most notable in the past, was Miguel Cabrera on June 20th in 2003. The A's have hit 15 homers in the last three games, tying the mark that they set in June 25, 27, 28, for the most three in a three-game span in franchise history.
2: All right, Bleacher Tweets here on Friday. We got a couple good ones here. First one comes from Andrew about the Orioles, specifically Tyler O'Neill. He's saying, Tyler O'Neill has been dreadful for the Orioles over the last few years. Even worse, he's been a defensive liability. At this point, he's actively hurting the team. Is he just done at this point? Does he have any trade value left? Or when do the Orioles just finally cut bait and release him?
0: I don't think he has any trade value because he's signed to an expensive contract. Even though right now in the marketplace, it's really difficult to find right-handed hitters, that the Orioles would have to eat a lot of money to move him, which is probably going to buy him more time to try to figure out his slow start.
2: We got another, we had a few, Buster, a couple when we had Travis Bazzana on a few weeks ago. You made a little statement that you said you've seen a lot of New York Yankees caps in Australia signaling the fandom, but we had a few Aussies, dedicated Aussies, write in to say it's more of a cultural statement rather than a team support, So they wanted to relay that message to you.
0: Yeah, whenever anybody wears a cap of any kind, it's a fashion statement. I mean, you start with that. And the other thing, too, is the bottom line is a lot of people are wearing Yankees caps, regardless of what the reason. And you made a point off air, and I think you're right. Maybe we're going to see more Guardians caps in Australia in support of Travis.
2: Well, that's all we got for today. Thanks for tuning in. As always, we'll take your comments and post at bleachertweets@gmail.com. Have a great weekend. Looking forward to hearing from you guys.
0: Thanks for watching the Baseball Tonight podcast, which is presented by La Quinta by Wyndham Tonight. La Quinta, tomorrow you shine. My thanks today to Cam Schlittler.
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8: 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They win game five, 94-90, despite trailing throughout much of the game. Jalen Brunson is the biggest reason why the Knicks are world champions at this moment. He finished with 45 points in game five, was named the finals MVP. Victor Wembanyama got off to a fast start with five blocks in the first half, finishing, however, with 19 points, just going 1-for-6 from three-point range. He did have 14 rebounds. The Knicks are the world champions. They beat the Spurs 94-90. To baseball, three games still going on in the majors. In the sixth, the Cubs lead the Giants 6-1. A's on top of the Rockies 7-5, and the Angels are shutting out the Rays 4-0. Earlier, the Guardians defeated the Tigers 3-1. However, they lost third baseman Jose Ramirez due to a broken bone in his left hand. In the College Baseball World Series tonight, Georgia defeated Texas 7-1. At the World Cup, Scotland picked up a 1-0 victory over Haiti. Brazil, Morocco, and Qatar and Switzerland each played to a 1-1 draw. WNBA battled at the top of the league. Aces over the Lynx, 197. A'ja Wilson, 24 points.
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1: 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Well, we're in the vicinity of, so, right?
2: We're not in the vicinity of
1: Madison. I can't just say we're at Madison Square Garden?
2: Nah. We're several neighborhoods.
1: Yeah.
2: Out.
1: All right. Okay. By the way, you guys see the latest here with Texas Tech? This is getting out of control. So Texas Tech, right, they come out, the Brandon Sorsby situation where, just as a quick recap, quarterback started in Indiana, then goes to Cincinnati, did not play at Indiana, but goes to Cincinnati, becomes a very good quarterback, highest touted transfer this offseason, and then all of a sudden gets picked up by Texas Tech. They give him this huge contract, or however you want to say, an NIL deal. And then he turns himself into a rehab center because of gambling addiction, which you give him tons of credit for, realizing it, acknowledging it, and trying to get the help for it. Absolutely give someone credit when they do that. And so the NCAA then rules him ineligible, obviously. The court has an injunction to make him eligible, yet suspended for the first two games. Texas Tech is defending all of themselves left and right. Big 12, other schools are coming after them saying, what? We can't gamble on our own sport. What is it, Smalls? $90,000 he gambled while he was at Indiana on Indiana football games, and somehow Texas Tech is going to defend that? So then late last night, they put out a 20-plus minute video with the head coach, Joey McGuire, as well as the AD, Kirby Hocutt, and other members of the institution, including the president, sitting around like a conference room table, and it's 20 plus minutes of them just explaining their stance here. And Joey McGuire, this week, the head coach, spoke at a luncheon at the Houston Touchdown Club and had this to say.
3: This happened on Monday, and then all of a sudden there's just like this, you know, there's a rage. I understand, you know, like for some reason, as a society, we've been okay with other things that happens and allowing players to play. And this has been the one thing that has united people that we're against, you know. And it's crazy because it's not murder. It's not beating somebody. So there's a lot of things that we're working through. None of this is okay. When nobody, like with us doing this, for us as a university, I do want y'all to tell y'all, we were not a part of this lawsuit by any way. We did not pay for his lawyer, right? This was not Texas Tech taking the NCAA to court. What we did was support our player that is an addict. And that has been done at Texas Tech as long as Texas Tech has been a university supporting their student athletes and their students.
1: CeCe?
2: I'm just laughing because Joey McGuire is twisting himself into a pretzel to justify sticking with Brandon Sorsby. But the reality is this. You don't have to engage in whataboutism in order to, you know, stand by your quarterback. It's about the player being able to help us win football games. Full stop.
4: Correct.
2: That's what it is. I don't have to defend anything else about it. And if you feel like you're in this position where you're trying to explain it, that means you're on the losing side of an argument. Mm-hmm. And so I just don't understand why Joey McGuire. I thought about Jerry McGuire. But anyway, I don't understand why Joey McGuire.
1: Jerry McGuire got him the contract with Joey McGuire.
2: I don't know why he's doing this in terms of a deep dive and trying to, you know, justify what his quarterback did and the path back to play for his quarterback relative to other players that have had other issues when it comes to big-time college sports. I don't think it's necessary.
4: It is for them because, as you mentioned, their number one focus is trying to win football games. And if the number one rated transfer, who also happens to be their quarterback, is going to help them win football games, they are going to defend him because that is what's in their best interest. And they're looking at the NCAA being like, you're the governing body. This feels like a you problem. Because guess what my problem is? Trying to make sure that I keep my job by winning football games, and this young man is going to directly help with that cause.
2: I completely agree with you, Smalls, but I don't know why you feel like you need to get public sentiment or the court of public opinion on your side. What difference does it make? Why are you engaging in whataboutism? Oh, well, this is not like he beat somebody or that he killed somebody, and yet you seem to have, some public sympathy in select situations when it comes to players that have had those issues in their past, mm-hmm. but not with Brendan Sorsby, who's an addict and who is in recovery. Why do you need to go into all of that? That's completely unnecessary. Listen, you had a court case. The judge sided with your quarterback. You're going to have the quarterback sans the first two games of the season. What the problem is? The legal process has run its course. Brendan Sorsby is going to be a member of our team in 2026, and he's going to help us win football games, period. Hard stop. Why does it have to be anything other than that?
4: I think it's because all the other ADs in the Big 12 are rallying against this.
1: So there's also the legality, political part of it. The Texas Attorney General warned the Big 12 of Texas Tech could be punished for playing Sorsby. The Attorney General, Ken Paxton, sent a letter to Big 12 Commissioner Brett Yormark and Board of Directors Chairman Douglas Girard, I apologize if I didn't say that correctly, on Thursday, notifying the league that it would be exposed to, quote, substantial liability, end quote, if it takes action against Texas Tech for playing quarterback Brendan Sorsby. So we got to keep that in mind as well. A couple of things here. One, not to give you a homework assignment, CC, but I would love, if possible, over the next however many days, weeks, whatever it is, if you have a minute, can we find out if he's good at football? Could you do a deep dive at some point on, like, is this guy good at football? Because I'm going to be honest, I couldn't tell you one thing about him on field from Cincinnati last year. I really wasn't watching Cincinnati much, so I'm just taking everybody's word that he's the number one transfer. But
2: live arm now.
1: Okay, but is he actually good at football? That's number one for me.
4: If he wasn't, would it be this big of a deal?
1: But they could get it wrong.
4: Of course they could, but if he wasn't, if he didn't possess the talent, would it be this big of a deal?
1: Of course not. But, of course. But let's have CeCe's eyes take a look at him and see if he's good. That's number one. Number two. So they're standing by him through everything, right? They're standing by him. This is our guy. We believe in him. We are going to give you a second and third chance to do this. We are really going to stand by you. We're going to stand by you so much that we're going to have five people on this video that Texas Tech football put out there that, by the way, was community noted on Twitter. Because they literally put in the community notes, Brendan Sorsby admitted to placing at least 40. Like, basically, like, you can say all this, but it's factual from his words. So here's what I would like, though. Texas Tech, kudos to you for standing by someone. First game he's going to play is against Houston on September 18th. Then Sam Houston, then Colorado, then Arizona State. Those four games. If he throws 12 picks in those four games and no touchdowns, you have to stand by him. If he's bad, you have to announce that he cannot come out at any point. You cannot bench him. You cannot take him out. He's your quarterback. Stand by him through everything. Oh, he admitted to a problem. The problem is he's throwing to the other team. That's a problem now. You have to stand by him. If you're going to do this, I want you to stand by him through everything. And when he leaves Texas Tech, whenever that is, and if he ever has hardships in life, I want you to stand by him. Because if that's who you are, that's awesome. People can say a lot of negative things about Coach Bob Knight back in the day at Indiana. Always stood by his
2: guys.
1: That's true. Not when it was just Isaiah Thomas.
2: Not when
1: it was Calvert Cheney.
2: Yeah, exactly.
1: When it was the last guy on the bench who all of a sudden didn't have a job 20 years later. Coach Knight, I need your help. Dean Smith, in his will, gave money to every player that ever played for him. You want to stand by him? It's easy to stand by him now when you think he's going to be great at football. Stand by him forever.
2: But here's the problem that I have, Ev. It's so obvious what they're doing.
1: Then just say it.
2: But that's my point.
1: It's okay.
2: What I hate is them using the human element of the addiction of Brendan Sorsby as a shield for the decision institutionally that Texas Tech is making, which is, this is a really good football player, mm-hmm. number one quarterback in the transfer portal. This guy can help us win games. Don't use his humanity to shield yourselves from the criticism of making what is a business decision for your college.
4: I actually love that you just said that, because in the state of college athletics in 2026, when it is more of a business now than it's ever been, and that business is out in the open, why are we posturing? Why are we pretending like this is anything other than what it is? This is a business. I am trying to win. I need to win because I need to earn money for this university, or else my job is on the line, just like these athletes are trying to earn money. And guess what? He had a problem. He admitted to it. He went through the treatment. He's gone through the process. We're going to stand by him, not only because we support him as a student athlete, and that's part of our job, to be a steward for these young athletes throughout this stage of their life, but also because he's really good at this. And it's going to be beneficial for him if he's allowed, afforded this opportunity. And it's going to be beneficial for us as a university. And you know what else I wish they'd say? The football program funds a lot. It's not just what impacts them directly. From the entire university, football funds a lot. There's a lot of things that are on the line with this person's performance, and we are going to give him the benefit of the doubt because he can help us holistically. Just say that. What person is going to hear that and be like, man, I can't believe you said that out loud?
1: Acknowledging the double standard sometimes is great leadership. Brandon Sorsby's presence will allow us to pay for the biology department.
4: Which is fact.
1: So we are going to stand by him because his presence could help this team and help hundreds of thousands of people forever.
4: Let me tell you something. You go to major universities, when there are cranes in the sky, there's a reason why.
2: That's the athletic department at work.
4: If there are cranes in the sky, there's a reason why.
2: When you're winning games, the alumni get awful generous.
4: No doubt.
2: They start donating money, and all of a sudden, the schools start building a whole lot of stuff.
4: You get an influx of people applying for that school.
2: Charlottesville, Virginia, we got a half dozen cranes on campus right now.
1: So if I'm in a
4: crane. Illinois going to the Final Four and having a top 25 football team, cranes in the sky.
1: So if I'm in the crane in the sky, am I at the game?
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1: Ladies and gentlemen, George Kittle.
2: Oh, Tyrese.
1: You just fake got up and left the interview. I got to tell you, you look pretty spry for a guy coming back, you know, from that Achilles. You look pretty good.
2: You want to see some single leg box jumps? That's what I'm on now.
3: Yes.
2: That's what I'm doing.
3: Yes, do one.
1: No.
3: Wow.
2: For those listening at home, I did it. But, Rich, it's great seeing your face. My favorite show to be on is with you.
1: Did you say that to Pat a half an hour ago?
2: I did not. I didn't say it to him. Oh. I did not. Oh. I promise I didn't. I do love him. We share a wrestling ring.
1: I appreciate you feel that because of all the headlines I'm reading right now, you're in the low rent district. You're in the high rent district on Pat's show about a half an hour ago, man. Good Lord.
2: Yeah, good for it. Hey, we love success for the boys. We love success for the boys.
1: Absolutely.
2: It's like for me when I see a receiver get paid $35 million, and I'm just like, so happy for that guy.
1: And then the first call's to your agent, right?
2: It's first call's to John Lynch. Hey, man, how we doing?
1: Okay, I like that. No, trust me, my agent got a text today.
2: Good.
1: Listen.
2: As he should. You want me to call him? I'll call him.
1: Let's do it right now.
3: That would be amazing,
4: right?
1: You want to talk about, you know, growing up? Let's talk about this. Look at this background. I remember when tight end university was just an idea and a dream. And now you got sponsors. Look, it says year six. We see what dates it is. Look,
2: pretty cool.
1: What you do, man. It's pretty cool. And now you're going to open it to the public as well?
2: Yeah. So, like, one of the cool things this year, we want to, like, you got to keep, like, kind of adding and changing things because I don't want it to get stale for the guys. Mm-hmm. And so one thing we're doing is Vanderbilt University is letting us use their actual stadium for everything. And we're going to open the doors to the public mm-hmm. so people can come watch. They can get interviewed by Will and Taylor Lewan from Bust With The Boys. They're going to be out there with microphones, interviewing people, providing some entertainment. We're very excited about them. And then that night, we are hosting another country concert. And I think we have 10 artists showing up. I can't name them because there's something to do with tour things. And I can't announce people performing that are on tour. But I'm just going to let you know that it's a very cool lineup that I'm very excited about. I was cold calling everybody.
1: Okay.
2: So I'm pumped. It's going to be an absolute banger. We've, you know, tripled the size of the venue that we do the concert at. We'll have like over 3,000 people in there.
1: I mean,
2: we're looking forward to it.
1: Do any of the tight ends have a significant other or a fiance that is big in the music industry? Can you think? Does Greg Olson's wife sing?
3: Oh, good.
1: I'm just trying to think.
2: He's good at karaoke. I witnessed that live. She can sing karaoke. So yeah, we got one.
1: Okay.
2: Our main act is Greg Olson on stage. So for 5 minutes, we're going to have him call a football game.
1: Okay.
2: And then for the other 5 minutes, we're just going to let him sing Mr. Brightside.
1: He is the reigning Emmy Award winner. Greg Olson.
2: We love the boys' success.
1: Again, we love the boys' success. Let's clap for the boys' success.
2: Yeah, yes. Greg Olson, he's the man. I would just say he's lovely.
1: He is.
2: Great personality. And like I will say, like I thoroughly enjoy watching him like color commentate a game.
1: Yes.
2: Because he breaks it down so that like everybody kind of understands how a football player sees it. But like he says it like he's talking to kids. And so everybody gets it regardless of your knowledge of the game. And I really think that's a special talent.
1: Yeah. Practice fields. You're moving from the practice fields to the stadium at Vandy.
2: Yeah.
1: Damn,
2: yeah.
1: And
2: they're giving us the entire press box to use for our classroom this time. And they just renovated it. So we're looking forward to it. It's going to be cool. One of the coolest things, Rich, and like you asked me about, you know, maybe a tight end's fiance or something.
1: Yes, sir.
2: And I don't know if last year Taylor Swift singing a surprise song had anything to do with this. But so in years past, when we send out our tight end U sign up sheet to all the boys via email,
1: mm-hmm.
2: We send that out like middle of April, right? And so like guys are getting back to OTAs, football's on their mind. And like gets guys away from their offseason. They're no longer on vacations and stuff like that. And most years, I would say five out of the six years, we usually have between 7 to 12 people sign up before June 1st. So that gives us 20 days to like herd 60 to 80 cats mm-hmm. and get them to sign up, right? Mm-hmm. This year, when we sent out the invite sheet, we had 30 people signed up in the first 2 days. And out of the 30 people, 29 of them were bringing their significant other. So I don't know if they were influencing their husbands to sign up early. And then by June 1st, we were over 80. So wow. The fact that, yeah, that's the first time. So I don't know if it has anything to do with last year's performance and girlfriends and wives are really excited about being there and forcing their husbands to sign up, whatever it is. But like, this is the best attendance I think we'll ever have.
1: So you're saying that the attendees of Tight End University are going to arrive by the land or the sea or the sky? Is that what you're saying, George?
2: they're gonna parachute there. Okay. I don't care how they get there, but they're gonna be there.
1: George, those were the lyrics of The Fate of Ophelia that I was trying to drop in right there. I don't know. You're gonna have your Swiftie card revoked if you didn't get that reference that I just basically threw out there.
2: Baby, just say yes.
1: Ladies and gentlemen, George Kittle here on the
2: radio. Thank you.
1: No, and in all seriousness, though, I love what this is becoming, you know, because you were also the genesis of, you know, Tight End Week in the National Football League, you know, which has gotten into such a big thing that... It's amazing. Tight ends, that's only two score on that week in the NFL. Like, everybody
2: hits, so cool.
1: Everybody hits the end zone, it seems, on
2: so cool.
1: National Tight Ends Day, you know, in the NFL. You know, it's...
2: Rich, this cool. was sick. I was at an airport, and this is a thing I've done doing this year. I like airport beers. So every time I go to an airport, I just drink one beer, just for fun. And... So regardless of the time, I had a beer at 6:15 a.m. in Nashville one time. It was glorious. Anyways, yes. So I'm sitting at the bar. I'm just waiting. My flight got delayed like 30 minutes. So I'm just sitting there. It's like one of the playoff hockey games was on. So I'm sitting there watching hockey. And a guy comes up to me. He goes, "Hey, George, you don't know who I am, but I just want to say that 2 years ago, you helped me win like $50,000. It was $30,000 or $50,000 on National Tight Ends Day. And he showed me his bet slip. Mm-hmm. And it was like a six leg parlay for touchdowns. And three of the six tight ends had one catch for one touchdown, which I was like, that is so cool. And then I was the last person to score because I was playing on, I think I was Sunday Night Football. Mm-hmm. And I scored in like the third quarter. And he was like, "I just want to buy you a beer because you won me this money." I was like, "I'll take 10%. But yeah, sure. You get me a beer." But I was like, it's so fun. People love betting on National Tight Ends Day.
1: Well,
2: not me though. I would never.
1: No, I know that. You're not allowed. And
4: we'd never ask them.
1: We would never ask. But it is amazing again what this is becoming. And again, Tight End University started 6 years ago as a sleepy event that a bunch of tight ends like you and Olsen and Kelsey got started. Now it's a whole big to do. June 22nd through the 25th. te-university.com is how you can check out, get tickets for the workouts, available for that concert on that Tuesday.
2: Yes.
1: And as I could see through that beautiful mahogany locker room set behind you, June 22nd through the 25th is how you can catch year six. Let me catch up with you. You were joking about the box jumps? Where are we? Where are we? Are you really doing box jumps? Right?
2: Yeah. Last Wednesday or Thursday, I was doing single leg box jumps up to a 20 or a 24 inch box.
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4: Hey, it's Evan Cohen. 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

0: live. 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

0: I'm Ed Benkin. For the first time since 1973, the New York Knicks are champions of the NBA. They took another comeback and an amazing performance by Jalen Brunson, but the Knicks take game 5, 94-90. They were down by as much as 16 in the first half, came back late to win it. Brunson finished with 45 points and was named the Finals MVP. As for the Spurs, Coach Mitch Johnson reflected on the loss and the season.
1: We've been blood, sweat, and tears for 9 months, basically, and it's over. And so there'll be plenty of time for reflection. But, yeah, on the surface level, I don't think anybody other than the people in that room expected us to be here. So there's a lot of good in that, and there's a lot of pain in what just happened, and both things can be true.
0: So the Knicks win in 5. They are the world champions of basketball. Today's ball, 3 games still going on. In the bottom of the 7th, the Cubs lead the Giants 6-1. Also, the A's outslugging the Rockies 7-5 in the 8th. And in the 8th, the Angels lead the Rays 8-0. Earlier, it was the Guardians picking up a win over the Tigers, but they lose third baseman Jose Ramirez to a broken bone on his left hand. At the World Cup, Scotland tonight defeated Haiti 1-0. Earlier, Brazil and Morocco and Qatar and Switzerland played the 1-1 draws. The College Baseball World Series tonight, Georgia defeated Texas 7-1. WNBA, battle at the top of the league. The Aces top the Lynx 100-97. Asia Wilson led the way. She had 24 points and 10 rebounds. The Fever behind 25 points from Caitlin Clark defeat the Sun 85-75. Also, the Fire winner over the Wings, 84-83.
2: Hey, it's Evan Cohen. 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
1: With the great Harry Douglas, I'm Freddie Coleman. 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And don't forget about us on ESPN Plus. When you put me, Harry Douglas, Shannon Penn, E-Doug, Eric Hammond together as the Four Horsemen. 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
0: Who's in?
2: Are they in?
0: And who's out?
3: Where are they?
2: Out.
0: It's time to find out from the Freddie and Harry Selection Committee.
1: That is brought to you by SoFi. Get your money right. We're doing this today because what Mike Brown said last night, New York Knicks head coach, after the New York Knicks lost Game 3 of the NBA Finals to the San Antonio Spurs, 115 to 111. Now, he started off by giving the

0: first credit, but then, oh, he was Mr. Excuse after that.
1: First of all, I want to make sure I get something clear. You know, Coach Mitch Johnson and the Spurs, they won the game tonight. They came and took the game. But I will say this. I never thought I'd be in the NBA Finals and see a team get 24 free throw attempts in the second half to another team's 8. And I don't think I complain much about officials or, you know, the fairness when it comes to the free throw attempts. San Antonio is a great team. They're a great team, okay? It's going to lower our odds big time, big time, if we play game 4 and in the second half they get 24 free throw attempts to our 8. And maybe we were fouling. Maybe we were fouling. But they fouled too. There were opportunities for fouls to be called to at least try to even the free throws out. Now, we didn't play good. San Antonio played great. We could have played better. There were a lot of things that we didn't do that we've done that we did in game 1 and game 2. But to go 24 free throw attempts in a second half, that's 48 for the game if you think about it the way that they called that second half, compared to 8. All the shots we took, we got fouled 4 times, roughly, for 8 free throw attempts. Again, I don't complain much. I never thought I'd see that in an NBA Finals game. And I saw it tonight. That's tough to overcome when you're playing against a great team.
0: When people say they're not going to complain much, they're about to complain much. So because of Mike Brown complaining, not a lot, but just enough about the refereeing and the officiating and the foul discrepancy, that's what our selection committee is going to focus on today. Excuses people make when they're like this.
2: Losers, in other words.
0: What? Exactly. Selection committee featuring excuses people make when they lose. So let's not waste anybody
3: before
0: else's time.
3: Before we start,
0: time.
3: Though, Freddie, can I say this? Because
0: are you about
3: Mike
0: to make an
3: Brown,
0: excuse?
3: No, he just bothered me even more as I heard it again. Because
0: why?
3: He was like, well, they got 24 free throw shots. So, you know, within the duration of the game, that would be 48. That's not the way they called a game in the first half.
0: Because the Knicks shot more free throws than the San Antonio Spurs.
3: The Knicks shot 6 more free throws than the Spurs in the first half. So if you're going to make an argument, tell the whole story. Don't just tell the second half story. Tell the first half, too, Mike Brown. And don't imaginary say, well, if they were to call it like that in the first half, it would have been even 48 free throws for the San Antonio Spurs. That wasn't the case, Coach Mike Brown.
4: Well, analytically, Harry,
0: wow.
4: Really? The Spurs shot 48 more, minutes, it'd be 48.
5: Exactly.
4: Fouls.
5: The Spurs did shoot more free throws in the first half, analytically speaking.
3: But you know, Freddie.
0: Really, Sherrick and really Shannon,
3: y'all
0: Eric
3: know
0: Atkinson.
3: Why I'm like this, though.
0: Sherrick. Sherrick Anderson, Atkinson.
3: The entire playoffs that we've heard so many people complain about officiating, it really has rubbed all of us the wrong way. It rubbed me the wrong way. And to now hear it in the NBA Finals. Listen, you know what I expect for the NBA Finals? Physicality. That's what I expect.
4: You know what?
3: If they call a foul, they call it. If they don't, it is what it is. Go and play like Rick Brunson say. Shut the hell up and go play.
4: You know what, Harry? New rule. NBA Finals moving forward, start next year. Call your own fouls.
0: Yeah, good luck with
4: that. Let's see how to get down there. Call your own fouls.
0: Games will last longer than a damn telethon if that happened. Yeah, good luck with that nonsense. So,
3: it'll be a long time.
4: That's
3: long
4: a
3: time.
4: Foul.
0: Exactly. Believe it. There'd be blood on the floor before a foul's actually called, literally.
4: Luka would call one every play.
0: Luka.
3: I think Cat will call one every play.
0: No, Cat wouldn't be around long enough. They're calling on him just to get him out of the game. So what are
4: SGA will call one from the ground.
0: Stop it. That'll be enough. So what are the excuses people make when they lose?
6: Number one.
0: HD, kick it off. What's number one on your list?
3: The ref cheated. They didn't call enough fouls. It was the referee's fault. While we lost, we know we're better than them. It was the ref's fault.
0: We didn't get the good whistle.
3: No accountability. It was the ref's fault.
0: We didn't get the benefit of the whistle. It was 8 versus 5. E-Dog was number one in your list.
7: Oh, 100%. The refs are out to get us.
0: The refs are out to get us.
7: They had an agenda.
0: They were paid off.
3: We know the script.
7: Look, I love my friend Ryan. I love him to death.
0: Uh-huh.
7: But he believes that the NFL has something against the Jacksonville Jaguars. And I'm like, they don't care about
0: they
7: the
0: don't
7: Jaguars.
0: They don't care about the Jaguars. All I right. can promise
3: they
0: you.
3: They don't care okay, enough like, to have an agenda versus the Jaguars.
0: Exactly. Yeah. You gotta find a different tree to climb.
7: Right, just tell Trevor to make a better throw next time, all right?
0: If the Jacksonville Jaguars will be your saving grace, that's a very bad tree as far as that goes. Shannon, number one on your list, people making excuses when they lose.
4: Absolutely. Number one is going to be blame the referee/officials. That's the default. That's the one. That's the answer. That's the number one. Every single time. It's like you called it the Phil Jackson playbook. It's like the J.B. Bickerstaff playbook.
0: Yeah,
4: when in doubt, we lose, we blame the refs.
0: Absolutely.
7: Well, it's like a strategy now, it feels like.
0: It really is for the next game or to benefit your player. It's never that D refs are at default involving your team and what happened as far as that goes. So, yeah, that's unanimous. It was the refs' fault. That is the number one excuse people make when they lose.
2: Number two.
6: Losers, in other words.
0: What? Eric Hammond, who's number two on your list?
7: All right, number two for me is kind of a combination of one, but it's going to go to a specific moment, and ironically, I am wearing my Fairfield Stags hat.
0: Look at you.
7: Bring me back to my freshman year. I was playing poker really for the first time with my friends, and I end up winning the whole pot, winning everything, down to, heads up, me versus another dude,
0: right.
7: And I won the whole thing, and they were all saying, oh, that's beginner's luck. And you know what I'm saying? That's beginner's luck. So you had nothing to lose. You don't really know the game. Like, you really called. Wow. You called on the river when you really shouldn't have, but you still won. Good. You got lucky.
0: Yeah.
7: That as an excuse? Give me a break, man.
0: I love the
7: poker players that are like, well, actually, you played that completely wrong, but I beat you in the hand, bro.
0: Yeah, exactly. When you got to talk about a game of chance and you're trying to overanalyze a game of chance, that tells me a lot about you as a human being when you try to do stuff like that.
7: I'll just take your money.
0: Yeah, take the money, keep on stepping. So Shannon Penn was number two on your list. Excuses people make when they lose.
4: They wanted it more. What does that mean? They wanted it more.
0: I know.
4: What does that mean? They wanted it more. You're playing whether it's professionally, collegiately, whatever. They wanted. How was that possible? How does the opposing player, team, what have your opponent? How do they want it more? How are you competing at this level in any event? And you out here go and realistically tell yourself that the opposing person wanted it more. I don't get it. They wanted it more. My number two.
0: That's my number two now too.
3: That's my number.
0: Yeah, let's go with that one. So they wanted it more than number
7: damn,
0: two.
7: Damn, I guess Shannon wanted that one more than me. He took your money.

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1: Fox with five, gives it to Wemby. Wemby floats for three. No good with 1 second to go. It's over. At long last, for the first time in 53 years, the New York Knicks are the world champs. 53 seasons. A generational drought is over. And Jalen Brunson leads them with 45 points, embracing his assistant coach dad, Rick, in tears. Knicks 94, San Antonio 90. The Knicks are the 2026 NBA champions.
0: React with us right now. 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

0: happy man. The New York Knicks are champions. Once again, for the first time in 53 years, it's game night. NBA Finals postgame show on ESPN Radio, the ESPN app, Sirius XM, Channel 80. Mark Zeno, Andre Snelling, former NBA champ Norris Cole with us. Gentlemen, I don't know what to do. I am beside myself. I didn't think I would ever be here. I did not think I would ever be hosting a radio show after the New York Knicks have been crowned NBA champions. And boy, did they earn it. And they earned it in dramatic fashion once again, coming back from down 16 this game after the 29-point comeback last game. This team is just flat-out special. Nobody can take this away from them. They absolutely earned it, gentlemen. I'll open the floor to you for a reaction. I'm too biased as a Knicks fan, but I want to hear from you, Dre. Where do you put this Knicks team, and how much fun have they been to root for?
1: Yeah, so I'm shocked that there's not champagne running down your forehead as we speak, as you're in there celebrating. But, yeah, I mean, this Knicks team, they won it exactly how they were supposed to win it, right? Like, every game in this series has looked almost carbon copy. The Spurs run out to an early lead. The Knicks walk them down in the second. You know, then they kind of battle in the third, and the Knicks win the fourth. Rinse and repeat. They did it again. They come back from 16 down. A game after coming back from 29 down, Jalen Brunson was a monster. You know, coming into this game, you know, after the first couple games, they said, well, maybe Karl Anthony Towns should be the MVP if the Knicks win. Then the next couple games, I mean, you know, after OG's big block put back, they said, well, maybe it'll be OG Anunoby. Jalen Brunson left no doubt. He comes in, drops 45. The rest of the team only have 49 combined. 45 for Jalen Brunson. He's the MVP. He did it exactly like he's supposed to do it. The Knicks, hey, I'm happy for you, man. Congratulations. You know, your team showed out tonight.
0: They did. And Norris, listen, you've been to the top of this mountain before. What does it feel like for the Knicks right now? What does it feel like for Jalen Brunson and his teammates? Take us through the emotions.
2: Man, right now they're on cloud nine. The city is on cloud nine. They haven't won a championship in 50 years. They made a big splash to change coaches from Tibbs to Mike Brown. Jalen Brunson made big sacrifices. They brought in Cat. They changed up the bench a little bit. They swung big. And now they're seeing the fruits of their labor. They knocked it out the park, and they deserve it. It's going to be the biggest party in the world. New York City, baby. New York City.
0: I mean, you mentioned Jalen Brunson, 45 points in a closeout game, the MVP. It just, you know, nobody else played that well. But much like we've seen in big moments for the Knicks this year, when they needed Brunson, he was always there. And so much was talked about his efficiency throughout the series. Oh, he's putting up points, but he's not really efficient. Efficiency, smishency. The dude just balls out when they need him.
1: He does. And he, like, if there was a word to describe this Knicks team in the finals, it would also apply to Jalen Brunson. It's pressure. He just applied pressure nonstop on the San Antonio Spurs. Even in some of the early games when maybe he didn't have the highest field goal percentage, they were still having to double-team him, and when it got to be late in games, he was able to get where he needed to get and make the big shot. He did that all series long. Today, he just started early, right? He didn't wait till the fourth quarter. He came out with the Spurs really dominating the first quarter. It was Jalen Brunson who kept them in it. And then in the second quarter, when they're coming back, Jalen Brunson was the one that led the comeback. And then down the stretch, We were watching the game together, and with about 2 or 3 minutes left, when the Knicks finally kind of took the lead, got over the hump, or even before that, they were down by four, and you know, we were having conversations like, I wonder what game six would look like. And I was like, it doesn't look like it's going to be a game six. I feel like the Knicks have them exactly where they want them, and Brunson does as well, and that's just how it played out.
0: Dre, Norris, for a team that has to come back so much, what's the makeup of them?
2: Well, that's what you call championship pedigree. In order to be able to come back so much, you have to have what we call a closer. And Jalen Brunson is the ultimate closer in the NBA. And he's shown that year in and year out, all season long, that if the game is reachable and if the game is at hand, you can trust him to deliver. And when we talk about his inefficiency sometimes, that's where analytics can trick you, because sometimes you don't have to be efficient when you have so much volume. And that's what he does. Dre, you called it pressure. I call it volume. Him shooting and scoring and putting pressure on the team causes the defense to be off balance, which leads to offensive rebound, kick out threes, tip-ins, and things of that nature. So you don't have to always be efficient when you're bringing that type of volume scoring and volume playmaking to the table.
3: Well, look, the Knicks on top, Jalen Brunson on top. Jalen Brunson joined Lisa Salters after the game. Take a listen.
4: There are no more games left. We can talk about it now. You're a champion. What is this moment feeling like to you?
5: Holy s***.
4: Take your time. Wait a long time for this.
5: I got no words. Everything I ever dreamed of.
4: Just, you're obviously feeling a lot of emotions. Can you tell me just what you're feeling?
5: I don't know what I'm feeling. I'm just like, I'm in awe. I don't know. Whenever someone counts us out, we find a way to come back and do something about it.
4: When the championship was on the line, you took over the game, really. Especially in the fourth quarter, 15 points in the fourth quarter. Just what were you saying to yourself about finishing this tonight?
5: My confidence comes from my work ethic. Every time I got the ball, all I can think about is all the hours in the summer. For every summer I had since I ever could remember making this a reality. So whenever I had the ball, I'm just thinking about just me alone in the gym.
4: And you're getting to share this with your father. Just how special to you is that? We can see it.
5: That's it, then. We can see it.
4: You said you've been doubted your whole life. Too small, not this, not that. But what has this team shown about heart?
5: We're going to find a way. Whatever you put in front of us, we're going to find a way. It doesn't matter. It does not matter whatsoever. We're going to find a way every single time we step on this court. Every time.
4: Congratulations, champ.
5: Thank you.
3: Congratulations, champ. Beautiful words for Jalen Brunson here. NBA playoffs were on ESPN Radio and the ESPN app presented by Gusto. Real quick, Norris, you know, the emotions that he couldn't put into words. You know, you said they're on cloud nine on top of the world. I mean, why is it so hard to put emotions to this moment?
2: Because rarely in life does a dream truly come true. You know, you dream about making certain things happen. But you never really have that happen to you. Like some people, you dream of getting $1 million, or you dream of making the NBA, or you dream of being a champion. But in most cases, things like that never truly happen. But you work your whole life for it to possibly happen. So when it finally does happen, there's no greater feeling. It's like a numb feeling. And all you can do is sit there in the moment and just relish in it and enjoy it and think of all the sacrifices that you've made. And clearly he's made a lot of sacrifices in order to get to this point. And that's why he's kind of speechless, because there's nothing really to say other than just think of all the things that you've done to get to that point.
3: Well, again, I never thought I'd be here. Yes, this is real life. Knicks and Knicks fans can call themselves champions in 2026. More from reaction from Game 5 in San Antonio coming up next. 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

0: bodied back on a 15-footer. 45 points for Jalen Brunson. Knicks lead by two. We go under a minute to play.
1: For the fifth straight game, the San Antonio Spurs led by 10 in the first quarter or more. And for the fourth time in five games, it did not matter. New York Knicks, NBA champions. 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Guys, I mean, look, this was a series. I know all the focus is on Jalen Brunson, the MVP, and he certainly deserved it. But at some point in this series, everybody played a role for this team. Whether it was OG's tipping, Jose Alvarado had big minutes. We got good games early on from Mikal Bridges and Cat. I mean, you know, when you talk about team, Norris, they were a team in the best sense. I mean, they were absolutely carried by Brunson, but this was a team.
2: Absolutely. You don't get to this point without having a complete team. Obviously, Brunson carried the load and Cat and OG, but every role player was a star in their role at some point in this season and during the playoffs, and they've now been rewarded.
3: Yeah, and I mean, you know, OG gets his two statues. Those two moments in the last game are both going to be statues outside of Madison Square Garden one day. You know, Brunson gets his MVP, but OG gets his statues.
1: I mean, it's, listen, just pure elation for New York. There's already people on the streets. Parade set for Thursday. Expect 4 million people to be there. It's going to be an absolute show. And this, fans have waited a long time for this in New York. And, yes, Knicks fans can be entirely obnoxious, gentlemen. I will not say otherwise as one of them. But this is a moment for Thursday we need to let them have. All right, up next we're going to catch up with three-time NBA champ Danny Green. This is Game Night, NBA Finals postgame show on ESPN Radio, the ESPN app, and SiriusXM, Channel 80.
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0: Knicks waited 53 years, but the wait is now over. Knicks are champions of the basketball world.
1: 4-point lead, 7.5 to go. De'Aaron Fox across midcourt with five. Left wing handoff to Wembanyama with two. Takes a three that he misses too strong. It's happening, Knicks fans. It's happening. It's been 53 years.
0: The call from 880 ESPN in New York. The Knicks take the title as they win game five, 94-90, coming from behind yet again. Jalen Brunson led the way with a performance for the ages. He finished with 45 points and was named the finals MVP. There were five blocked shots from Victor Wembanyama. All came in the first half. It is the Knicks who come out on top and win their first title since 1973. Got a baseball where the Marlins saw their six-game winning streak come to an end. They fall to the Pirates 3-2 in Pittsburgh. The Guardians got a win over the Tigers 3-1. However, it was a costly one. They lose third baseman Jose Ramirez to a broken bone on his left hand. The Phillies outslugged the Brewers 9-8 to even their weekend series. At the World Cup, Scotland shut out Haiti 1-0. Brazil and Morocco, along with Qatar and Switzerland, each played 2-1 draws. The College Baseball World Series on ESPN. Georgia shut down Texas 7-1. Also, Oklahoma beat Alabama 9-0. In the WNBA, in the battle of two of the top teams in the league, the Aces beat the Lynx 197. 24 points to 10 rebounds for Adrian Wilson. 20 points for Caitlin Clark as the Fever beat the Sun 85-75.
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0: first time in 53 years, the New York Knicks are world champions.
1: Fox with five, gives it to Wemby. Wemby floats for three. No good with 1 second to go. It's over. At long last, for the first time in 53 years, the New York Knicks are the world champs. 53 seasons. A generational drought is over. And Jalen Brunson leads them with 45 points, embracing his assistant coach dad, Rick, in tears. Knicks 94, San Antonio 90. The Knicks are the 2026 NBA champions.
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0: ESPN Radio as the Knicks close it out and defeat the Spurs 4-1. 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Knicks are NBA champions. 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Let's welcome in now ESPN NBA analyst, three-time NBA champ himself, Danny Green, joining us here on the show. Jalen Brunson, 45 points in the closeout, MVP. What did you make of Brunson's performance tonight, Danny?
1: Incredible, man, and he's done it time and time again. He's, I wouldn't say defied the odds, but he's, you know, I guess, beat all the allegations, everybody that's counted him out, everything that's been against him. People saying you can't win with a guy this small, this height. He's done it on the college level. He's done it on this level. But he was incredible tonight because he didn't have much help. You know, Cat was in foul trouble on the bench. OG couldn't get it going. It was an ugly fought game, not high scoring. And he kind of did it himself, man. So, like, he deserves all the flowers, all the credit in the world. 45 points in a closeout game. Amazing. And on the road, man, that's like half the team's points. Only had 94 points. Mm-hmm. So he was incredible, man. And he deserves everything and then some. And for a guy to take a pay cut to surround himself with those type of teammates.
2: Yeah.
1: Like, he should be in the conversation of the face of the league.
2: So, okay, he's in the conversation for the face of the league, but for, what, two-plus years now, Jay Williams has been saying that if the Knicks win a championship, Brunson becomes the greatest Knick of all time. It was premature until this moment. What is your feeling on how Jalen Brunson fits into the history of this franchise?
1: Yeah, I mean, I don't disagree. He definitely is in the category. He's in the debate. He's in the conversation. I know there's some guys that have won more championships. I know there's some guys that have a little bit longer tenure with the Knicks or even a little bit more on the resume. But the way he did it and what he just did in that closeout game, I can't argue that, man. He's definitely top three for me. But, yeah, and he's got this group. He might be able to get them to do it again. Like, if he stays healthy and they stay healthy for the next 4 or 5 years, like, they could be in the finals and probably get one more, if not a second, you know, two more. So if he gets another one, he's definitely the greatest Knick of all time. But again, there's some other guys in that conversation that have long tenures and have more championships, but he's now put himself in the conversation as a top three or top five Knick of all time because of what he's done in this you know, short time span of being a Knick. He's only been there, what, 4 years, maybe?
0: Yeah.
1: Five? I don't know. I can't count him, but yeah, he's done some amazing, incredible things in that 4 or 5 year span that he's been there.
3: Danny, what's up, champ?
1: What's up, man? You doing all right?
3: Yes, sir. Yes, sir.
1: Champ yourself. You doing all right? I know you're watching this, getting some memories from back in the day.
3: Man, a whole lot of memories, man. What do you think about Mike Brown and how much credit he should get? Because, you know, we know Brunson has been a great player. He just hadn't got over the top, and now he's finally got over the top. But I'm not so sure if he gets over the top if he doesn't have Mike Brown. So how much credit do you give to Mike Brown?
1: A lot, man. Absolutely. I'm with you on that. And, you know, this series was crazy because – before they even got to the series, I said the way they're playing, the Knicks would win, I said, in six. But I was really being nice. I thought they would win in five. And they did win in five. But the crazy thing is how they won, because they didn't win playing the basketball they were playing before this series. You know, and I don't think they get here unless they were playing that type of basketball. Because those teams that they faced, even though they made them look bad, they could have won. They went in multiple ways. Philly ain't no bad team. Cleveland ain't no bad team. Atlanta, especially. If they didn't play team basketball, guys like OG, Cat, like, they don't allow him to be fresh and end of this year and give him, if they don't give him that help, he doesn't able to have these, you know, big time closeout performances like he had tonight. And be ready in the fourth quarter, because his usage rate is a lot lower than what it was last year. And I think they kind of ran out of gas against Indiana. So you got to give a lot of credit to Mike Brown and opening offense with Cat and allow him to move the ball and play that type of, you know, offense. And also, again, trusting Brunson to take them home. You know, he found different ways to win games. They didn't win pretty in this series. They didn't win playing the New York Knicks basketball we saw in the previous two series where they, you know, swept both those teams. But they had a great, great postseason. A lot of it had to do with with Mike Brown. He's out here on stage right now singing Who Let the Dogs Out. It's funny as hell.
4: Three-time NBA champ, ESPN NBA analyst Danny Green joining us here on Game Night on ESPN Radio. You just mentioned Mike Brown. That's where I wanted to go. I mean, look, we sat here about 11 and a half months ago as Knicks fans and wondered what the hell was going on. We fired Tom Thibodeau. Was it the right move? Did they make the right decision? I've said repeatedly throughout this whole playoffs, you know, there were certain rotations in games that Mike Brown went to, Jose Alvarado in certain spots in the backcourt with Jalen Brunson, that Tom Thibodeau would have never done. And that's not a slight on Thibodeau per se, but Mike Brown found the secret sauce. He found the right matchups at the right time here. How much credit does he deserve?
1: A lot, man. Again, you just never know until you try it. Again, he looks like a genius right now, but he could have tried this and it could have went the other way. Again, no slight to Tibbs. Tibbs just went with the safe route and knew what he knew and stuck with what was working and what was, like, safe. But it takes somebody with, you know, I wouldn't say more cojones, but like somebody to actually set the boundaries and open up the book and be like, oh, we're going to try this. Like, it takes a lot of risk, man. It takes some balls to do that. To be like, all right, I'm going to experiment with the team mid-playoffs or end of the season and, you know, put your job in line. Because, again, the pressure was all on him all year. You fire Tibbs, they go to the Eastern Conference Finals, and you bring in this guy in a championship. It's championship or bust, and, like, if you don't, they're blaming you for everything. So you go in and say, all right, no, I'm going to try something new. I'm not going to play it safe. I'm going to open it up. I'm going to try different things. I'm going to, you know, shoot different things offensively, defensively, and it worked. Again, he wouldn't have known either unless it worked, but they bought in, and he kept, you know, with the process, and it clicked for them. And for some reason, once they turned that switch on, it just never turned it off, and they just never was out of the game. Whether they're down 20, 30, they were always competing and always in games, always had a chance to win, which is crazy. It shows a lot of resiliency from this group.
2: So, Danny, this Knicks team, I was going to say nobody. I'll put my hand up and say I didn't see them coming. I didn't see them as a team.
1: Nobody did. Nobody. I mean, New York Knicks fans thought they saw them. They just had belief.
2: Right.
1: Nobody saw them coming together. Like, because even during the regular season, they had ups and downs. It's like, you don't just, I don't know where, flip a switch and just play great basketball. Like, for them to end the season, lose some of the games they lost, and then be down 2-1 to Atlanta, nobody saw. They said, oh, Knicks are good. They should, but nobody, only Knicks fans were delusional enough to see them. Nobody saw this coming. Other than they'll just move the basketball, sweep two series to get to the finals, win 13 in a row. Like, nobody saw that. They had a historic run that only Golden State and the 96 Bulls are in the conversation with 2017 Golden State Warriors. The point differentials, like, nobody saw that coming from this group. But they did think that they were, you know, good enough to win. Like, they had the talent, they had the depth, they had a group to get to the finals. A lot of people thought, also counting out, like, whoever comes out the West is going to beat the hell out of whoever comes out the East, and that didn't happen. They proved a lot of those people wrong. But once they got it going, man, again, give a lot of credit to Mike Brown, give a lot of credit to even Brunson, Cat, like, trusting in him, and Jim Brunson taking a step back when he needed to, Cat stepping up, doing things, and all those other guys making big plays, from Shamet to Deuce McBride. Obviously, OG was huge for them the whole finals. Mikal Bridges balled out. Like, they had it's a group effort on this project, man, and everybody deserves an A+.
3: Danny, you said something. You said you think that they have a chance to possibly win a couple with this group.
1: At least one more.
3: So, I want to ask you. Now, you know Boston's going to get healthy. Get ready. You know Atlanta's going to come back another year of experience. You know where Giannis goes, he's going to swing some power. So do you truly believe that this Knicks team can really run it back again? Because the Spurs had four epic collapses. I mean, it's not like they really dominated this series. So
1: one collapse. I'm with you. I hear what you're saying. I think they had one collapse. And even when I watched it the second time, it was a gradual thing. It wasn't like the Cleveland series where they just watched 22 straight points roll off. You know what I'm saying? But I think this, and as much as I say, I believe in Knicks that they're good and they could probably get one because it's about luck and health, right? Like, you know this. Yep. You have to be healthy. Now, I don't know if they went back-to-back, but I think in the next 3 years, can they be the healthiest team in that stretch and be coming out of the East? Yeah, I believe so. I think they have an edge over Boston. I think they have an edge over Detroit. They have an edge over those other teams in the East. And for OKC and San Antonio to not be fully healthy when the time they get to the finals. You know how I said when I got to the finals in Toronto, Golden State wasn't fully healthy, and they had been the healthiest team the past 5 years. So, and honestly, yes, I think they can do it, but I think this is the best thing that could have happened for San Antonio. But also the worst thing that could happen for the rest of the league. Because now you awoken a monster, not only in Wemby, but Fox, Castle, Harper. Like, these kids are going to come back with a vengeance. And also OKC, like, those two teams are going to come back even better, stronger with a vengeance. And I think it makes it better, best for the league. Like, it's the best thing to happen for the league and for San Antonio, because I think we're going to continue to have different champions for the next couple of years. But I think it does fit with those three teams are in a good space where they don't have to move or do anything. If they can keep the core and most of those guys, they will be in contention conversation for the next 4 years, 4 or 5 years to come.
4: But there's only one team with the best damn closer in the NBA, number 11, Jalen Brunson, NBA MVP, baby.
1: Hey, some of them might argue. SGA is on that list, too. Those two guys are clutch players of the year. You know what I'm saying? Like, he was clutch player of the year this year, but Brunson, yes. You give it to him this year, 45 points in a closeout game. But again, and people, again, there's a reason why I say he should be in the conversation of face of the league, because he's doing the same thing SGA is doing, but not getting the same amount of credit.
3: And oh, he will, Danny. Don't worry.
1: He's showing it tonight. Oh, yeah. You know, after this, he definitely will. Because he's
3: going to have the number one jersey seller in the world.
1: At his height, everybody's going to be, they're going to be Brunson and New York Knicks all year. All the Knicks fans are going to love the media all year long about how great they are and will be for the next year or two to come.
4: He is three-time NBA champ, ESPN NBA analyst Danny Green. Thanks for the time tonight. We appreciate it.
1: Appreciate you guys, man. Enjoy the celebrations and all, you know, with Holy Summer League. You know, basketball's over. I wish we got more basketball, but y'all enjoy the summer, man.
2: All right. Thanks, Danny.
1: All right, fellas.
4: Yeah, good stuff from Danny Green, ESPN Radio, presented by Progressive Insurance. 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

0: De'Aaron Fox across midcourt with five. Left wing handoff to Wembanyama with two. Takes the three that he misses too strong. It's happening, Knicks fans. It's happening. It's been 53 years. But for this moment, it was well worth the wait. A playoff run that'll go down in history. And a team that will live forever. Next stop, the Canyon of Heroes. The New York Knicks are NBA champions.
1: That's how it sounded in the Big Apple, 880 ESPN New York on the call. 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Australia is leading Turkey 1-0 in the 57th minute of that matchup. 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All right, gentlemen, Mark Zeno alongside Andre Snelling, two-time NBA champ Norris Cole. Let's welcome in George Sedano, ESPN sideline reporter, on the call tonight at the game in San Antonio. George, obviously an amazing night for the New York Knicks. You were there on the floor watching this whole thing unfold. Take me through the final moments of the game and the Knicks celebration.
2: You know, it was an incredible amount of resilience that we saw throughout the series from the Knicks, and tonight was no different. They were down. They came back to win. You know, and look, I think the Spurs will have their day, you know, but that day is not today, and it's the Knicks' day. And the Knicks were able to capture something. They just, you know, had this magical run, man. It just felt like every time you could count them out, they fought back and won, you know, whether it was Jalen Brunson tonight or, you know, Cat on different nights. Everybody had a moment, it felt like, in this postseason run, and, you know, capped off by Brunson tonight with 40-plus. I mean, it just was magnificent. It took him a number of games to kind of figure out this series, but he certainly put a punctuation mark on it.
3: George, this game, as far as I knew, was supposed to be in San Antonio, but listening to it, particularly on the radio, it seemed like the crowd was cheering awfully hard for the Knicks. What was the environment like, and was it really as much of a Knicks home game as it seemed?
2: Oh, let me tell you something. I have been to a lot of NBA Finals games, okay, in 20-plus years. I have never seen an opposing fan base take over an arena like they did this one tonight. And you could feel it from the jump, man. When we got here 3 hours or whatever it was, 2.5 hours before the game, like, they were here. And they were loud, man. When they were doing the trophy ceremony, you could see it. I know you guys could probably see on the lower bowl, but I'm telling you, even the upper bowl was filled with Knicks fans. Like, now that I really look back at it, they might have had the majority of the building. Maybe not by much, but it was over 50% Knicks fans.
4: George, now that the Knicks have completed the mission, what does that mean for this offseason in the NBA? Because we heard a lot of talk during the season. Do they keep this team together? Is Cat the guy to keep with this team? Do they need to move bridges to bring in more pieces? Now that they've completed the mission, what does that mean for the rest of the NBA, and what does the Knicks do moving to this offseason?
2: You know, Norris, I mean, you know this as well as anyone, right? Having won a championship, you try to keep as much of the team together, but you always want to add, right? Like, you want to add someone. And in a championship team's case, like, you remember you guys added Ray Allen, right? You know what I'm saying?
4: Absolutely.
2: Like, you want to add another veteran presence, someone who's either in search of their first title or looking to add more to their resume. That type of stuff is the type of stuff that a team like this should look forward to doing. I don't think they need to make wholesale changes, but I do think that you want to add guys who are hungry to win a championship, because as you know, defending a title is tough. I mean, you were one of the last teams to go back to back. You know what I mean? So it's not easy. And, you know, there are going to be teams gearing up. We'll see where Giannis sets up in the East, right? Like, that's going to be a thing that's going to be at play here. And then obviously, we know the Western teams are going to be really, really tough to beat moving forward as well.
1: He's ESPN NBA sideline reporter George Sedano joining us here on Game Night, NBA Finals postgame show on ESPN Radio. So much 4-plus years ago was made about the Knicks going after Jalen Brunson and signing him. So much has been made about it. He's too short to win a title. You're never going to win with him. And time and time again, he's proved them wrong. He's the best closer in the NBA at this point in time. What does it mean to you for Jalen Brunson to get to the top of the mountain?
2: Listen, man, I deal with a lot of different guys, right? In my role on TV or on radio, when I do these interviews, you know, after the game, there is no one that is genuinely a better dude to work with in those scenarios than him. Just an A-plus human being. So I'm super ecstatic for him, for his pops, the whole family. Like, they are great people. And, yeah, he's been doubted at every turn. I mean, listen, the story, everybody knows the story, right? Like, Dallas screwed up by not signing him. You know, when the Knicks signed him, there was a lot of chatter, you know, as you mentioned, right, that he couldn't be the number one guy. Well, he disproved all of that. You know, forever he's going to be known as a champion, and then nobody can take that away from him.
3: Okay, George, exact same question. Insert Mike Brown's name instead of Jalen Brunson's.
2: Man, for real. Like, you know, I mean, listen, Mike Brown, there was chatter Mike Brown was going to get fired when they were down 2-1 in Atlanta. You know what I mean? Mm-hmm. Like, that was like a hot take topic. So, like, for Mike Brown, again, another dude, man, who's been through it. You know, he's been through some stuff and, you know, been through the finals. You know, as a young coach, it didn't work out. Get swept, right, by the Spurs, his old organization. You know, he ends up bouncing around, right? The Lakers, it didn't work out for him, right? There are a number of stops that didn't work out for him. And yet he ends up at Golden State, and he's talked about this, right? And you talk to people around Mike, he learned so much from Steve Kerr about how to manage a team, how to manage a staff. You know, I heard he even took literal notes while he was there at Golden State while Steve was conducting business. And he applied all that stuff here, and he was the right coach at the right time. Does it take a lot of chutzpah to fire a coach in Tom Thibodeau who got this team to the Eastern Conference Finals for the first time and bring in a guy like Mike Brown who, again, had a resume where he couldn't finish the deal previously? You know what I mean? So they made the right decision, and, again, super happy for him too, man. He's a great dude.
4: Let's give some credit to OG. What's been the feel? Oh, yeah. What's been the talk about OG? I mean, because he's going to go down in New York Knicks lore for the last game. I know tonight he had a decent game, but the game before to take him to this game, the comeback, what is his impact on New York, and now how are the fans looking at him as a New York Knicks?
2: Well, you know, he's a guy, Norris, that he makes all the sacrifices, right? He does all the little things that don't show up in the box score, and, of course, still puts up stuff that you see on the box score and is impactful in that way, both on offense and defense. But he's kind of their unsung hero to me, right? Like, everyone's going to talk about Jalen, everyone's going to talk about Kat, but OG Anunoby, I mean, he's legitimately in the running for MVP in this series. Like, coming into this night, like, before tonight, I would have voted for him. You know what I mean? If Jalen would not have had the insane game that he had, you know what I mean? And again, just to liken it back to one of your teams, you know, when you played with the Heat, everyone knew it was LeBron and D-Wade, right, 1 and 2. But your coach, Eric Spoelstra, used to say that Chris Bosh was the most important guy on the roster. So similarly to that, like, OG, even though they're not the same player per se, is the most important player on the Knicks roster.
1: He's George Sedano, ESPN NBA sideline reporter. Thanks so much for the time tonight. 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
2: Have a good one, guys. 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
1: Go Knicks, baby. 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All right, up next, we're going to continue to stay in a New York state of mind. 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
10: 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The body is football strong. Aaron Donald's only 35. And we all know he was still at the top of his game when he left. He's not posting videos of him on a boat. It is multiple videos of Aaron Donald, whether he's just messing with us and having fun, or he's just showing everybody, Myles Garrett being there, maybe I might make another run at him.
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11: Softball is back for season two. 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

0: six teams take the field in their home markets. Chicago Bandits, Carolina Blaze, Portland Cascade, Oklahoma City Sparks, Utah Talons, and the Texas Volts, each stacked with a lineup worthy of the spotlight. 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This is legendary.
1: Hey, it's Evan Cohen. Coming up Monday, the New York Knicks win Game 5 and are NBA champions for the first time in 53 years. Where does this championship run rank in recent history? It's on Sportsmanlike, 6 a.m. Eastern, right here on ESPN Radio, ESPN2, and ESPNU.

0: I'm Ed Bankin. For the first time since 1973, the New York Knicks are world champions. Took another comeback and an amazing performance from Jalen Brunson. But the Knicks win game 5 in San Antonio, 94-90. Brunson finished with 45 points and was named the finals MVP. Inside the NBA, Shaquille O'Neal agreed with Charles Barkley that Brunson was the best free agent signing ever.
1: Charles, I owe you an apology. You've been saying for the past 2 years that the Brunson has been the best free agency signing ever.
2: Ever.
1: Now it is. Yeah. Now it becomes that. You know what? What he has done, listen, we knew he was good. I didn't never knew he was this good. Nick Kitty was sitting up here just watching. Let me tell you something. He woke up this morning saying, hey, I'm going to get this, whatever I got to do.
0: So the Knicks take the title in 5, their first world championship in 53 years. Now to baseball, the Cleveland Guardians picked up a costly victory. They move back into first in the AL Central by beating the Tigers 3-1. However, they lose third baseman Jose Ramirez to a broken bone on his left hand. Also, the Marlins' 6-game winning streak ends with a 3-2 loss in Pittsburgh. After the World Cup, Scotland shut out Haiti 1-0. Brazil and Morocco tied at 1, as did Qatar and Switzerland. The College Baseball World Series, Georgia defeating Texas 7-1. WNBA, aces over the Lynx in a first-place showdown, 197. Adrian Wilson had 24 points and 10 rebounds. 25 for Caitlin Clark. The Fever beat the Sun 85-75. Fire over the Wings 84-83. And the Sparks in overtime outlast the Mercury 111-102.
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5: 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Wemby floats for 3. No good with 1 second to go. It's over! At long last, for the first time in 53 years, the New York Knicks are the world champs. 53 seasons. A generational drought is over. And Jalen Brunson leads them with 45 points, embracing his assistant coach dad, Rick, in tears. Knicks 94, San Antonio 90. The Knicks are the 2026 NBA champions.
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0: constructed over the years. First, the signing of Jalen Brunson, we talked about that before. Nobody thought he was the number one. Nobody thought he was the Batman. A lot of people thought he might have been a Robin kind of guy. Didn't think they could lead him. They traded for Karl Anthony Towns. A lot of conjecture about that. They signed traded for Mikal Bridges for 4 first-round picks. The entire world went upside down, thinking it was way too much. They add in, you know, smaller pieces, Jose Alvarado, Landry Shamet, all these other guys that were just, you know, role players. Putting together a team to become a champion isn't easy, but what is it like to gel throughout the season and then get it to culminate in this moment?
1: Well, like you said, it's not easy. You have to develop habits. And so, one, you have to have your star player or core of star players, which obviously they had Jalen Brunson. After that, they built guys around his weaknesses. So he's not the tallest. He's not the most athletic. So what do? You go out there and you get a bunch of tall, athletic guys who can do multiple things, like a Karl Anthony Towns, who can shoot and stretch the floor. He's 7 foot. Mitchell Robinson, who's a rebounder, who can defend. Then you have Bridges, who's a long wing. OG Anunoby, long athletic wing. And so they covered up for the stars' weaknesses, and he also covers up their weaknesses. And then you have a bench. You have guys who can come in and bring energy, keep the pace, the style of play that you're trying to play. And then you have a coaching adjustment. You know, you go from being ball dominant to Mike Brown having the ball move from side to side and sub a little bit more, which allows Brunson to have the energy to finish. And so when you put all of that together and you work that throughout the season, it culminates until in the finals it comes together at the right time. And that's what you saw. And that's what being a champion is all about, having a star, building around that star, around the star's weaknesses, and having a coach who can implement the right habits.
2: So, Norris, I feel you on everything that you just said, you know, a good breakdown for the layman for what it feels like to be on a champion team that's building from the ground up. Right. But all that stuff that you said, the everything building up, you know, Brunson been there 4 years. They traded for OG in 23. You know, they brought in Bridges and Cat last year. They had almost 2 full seasons, and they didn't look nothing at the end of the regular season like they looked in these playoffs. So how did it all come together so fast that it just really felt like they flipped the switch from, okay, they're a solid Eastern Conference team, to, oh, snap, this is the best team in the NBA?
1: Well, it didn't happen that fast. You have to have, I left one thing out, you got to have patience.
2: Okay,
1: we live in an overnight society, but you also have to have patience. It's rare that you put a team together and they win it that exact year. And that's rare. And I know that's what a lot of us expect, but you have to give it time to marinate. You have to give them time to play together. They have to go through the wars. This Knicks team is battle tested. Like you said, those last 2 years, they came up short. They got to the playoffs and they got to the Eastern Conference Finals. All of those things counted going into this year. We don't want to make it seem like this year was just by itself. No, all of those wars together with Tibbs and all of that counted. And then Mike Brown gave them a little extra sauce, and then a couple moves, and then they got over the top. Got to have patience, though.
0: I still can't not give enough credit to Mike Brown. Look, I was somebody who, when they fired Tibbs as a fan, I'm like, I don't know. I mean, you know, it's one of those things that in the moment didn't necessarily feel right, but it was also one of those things that's like, well, you can't just keep running it back as is without making some changes and expect different results, right? That's the definition of insanity. You know, Norris, you had one of the greatest coaches of all time on the sideline for you guys, but Mike Brown just seemed to push all the right buttons, particularly in this postseason. Forget throughout the right, but as Dre talked about, you know, this run that came together, the 13 straight, the biggest point differential in NBA playoff history, the best net rating of any champion in the last 40 years the Knicks had this year. Mike Brown seemed to push all the right buttons. That's got to be a reassuring feeling for the players, knowing the guy on the sidelines has everything under control.
1: Absolutely, and they had buy-in. They understood, the players I'm talking about, they understood that they couldn't keep doing the same thing, because those players, believe it or not, they love Tibbs. Jalen Brunson enjoyed Tibbs. You know, Tibbs put the ball in his hands and helped him to be a star. So they didn't make that move lightly. But Mike Brown had championship pedigree coming from Golden State. So he had equity that they had to listen to. And if they wanted to keep doing things the same way, they know that they was going to keep getting that same result. So they had to have that type of buy-in if they wanted to do something different. And so I have to give the players credit, and I have to give Mike Brown credit for standing on his shield, because it was uncomfortable for Cat during the season. Remember, early in the season, it was a lot of talk about, you know, maybe getting Cat up out of there. But Cat, he buckled down. He brought in the bench. They buckled down, and they brought in. They let Brunson rest. Brunson had to trust that. He had to trust giving the ball up more, sitting out at the beginning of the fourth quarter sometimes. And so they all bought in. And when you have buy-in, that's the number one thing on a championship team. Everybody have to be pulling in the same direction.
0: Well, look, again, you know, Mike Brown came up short as a head coach of a title in Cleveland. He won one as an assistant with the Spurs, another one with the Golden State Warriors as an assistant, and, you know, was fired in Sacramento. So much was made of him not necessarily being the right guy until he is the right guy. Here's head champion, his champion head coach, Mike Brown.
3: You've seen it all year, but Jalen, when you guys were struggling offensively early, just look like he decided he's going to take you on the shoulders, and a performance like that under this spotlight and coming from behind again.
4: I hope you guys will listen to me, but he's a top three MVP candidate. You know, everybody kind of mentions his name in passing. They don't do it seriously enough. You know, people say he's too small. People say he's a 1B or a 2B or whatever. He is a freaking 1A. He is an MVP candidate. And I hope tonight you guys, and I'm talking to media more than the fans, but I hope you guys recognize what this man is about, because he is a 1 MVP.
5: Facts.
4: He is him.
5: He's him.
4: He is him.
5: He is him.
4: He is him.
5: He is. Yes.
4: Can you say he is? Say he is him. No.
5: No. No.
4: Okay. This is my grandson, Iverson.
6: James, left row on the side.
7: Mike over here to the left. James Edwards, The Athletic. Another thing with Jalen, you've been around some players who have transformed franchises, and ever since he's gone to New York, it's only been an upward trajectory. What is it about those type of players that can help change a culture within an organization?
4: Well, you know, I got to give his mom credit, and I hate to say this, but I'm going to give his dad credit, too. His entire family, you know, he understands what winning's about. You know, he comes and he probably takes a pay cut that I wouldn't have taken. Every time they would have thrown that number in front of me, I would have said no, and I feel like I'm a good guy. So he set the bar before he even stepped on the floor every time it came to renegotiate a deal with him. So that set the standard. Now when you take into his play into account, it's off the charts, man. I love Pat. Pat's up there. I hope Pat doesn't kill me. Pat's bigger than me. We're both old and slow, but because he's got a longer reach, he might be able to get me. But Jalen Brunson is him when it comes to New York basketball.
5: Yep.
4: He is freaking him, man.
5: Yep. He is.
6: Right as the buzzer goes off, everyone's jumping around. But you look like you were just sort of wandering around, almost emotionless. I was just sort of wondering, what were you? Can you walk us through what you were processing in that moment and what you were feeling?
4: I couldn't believe it. That's the first thing. It was surreal. I couldn't believe that it was happening. And I am so tired. I mean, I'm gassed. this stuff is harder than what you think. And, you know, you have to have great assistants. You have to have great players. But I was gassed. And I'll never forget, in 2003, as an assistant here, and we won the championship, I'll never forget. I was on the other bench when the buzzer went off. I was sitting in my chair. All I did was lean back in my chair. And I sat there. I felt like for 10 minutes. It was probably 30 seconds. But I just wanted to breathe. I want to breathe, and that's what I wanted to do today. It was surreal. I was tired, and then I wanted to find my family.
0: Again, he can call himself a champion. Mike Brown, head coach of the New York Knicks. Just some quick notes. The Spurs led by at least 12 in every single game. They had a double-digit lead in every single first quarter of this series. In all four of the games that they lost, gentlemen, they had better than an 84% chance to win the game as far as winning percentage odds is concerned. And they had the lead or were tied in the final 2 minutes of every game in this series and only won one of them. That ought to tell you how good the New York Knicks are. Up next, we continue to stay in the New York state of mind. This is Game Night of the NBA's final post-game show on ESPN Radio.
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10: 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I expected to happen. A.J. 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
22: Hey, it's Evan Cohen. 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Where does this championship run rank in recent history? 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

Sirius XM, Channel 80, Mark Zeno, Andre Snellings, two-time NBA champ Norris Cole with us. 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They were singing this song, gentlemen, in unison. Thousands of people lining the street of New York. It's been that way all night long. It will continue. The parade is on Thursday. The Knicks are champions. We're going to hear from Jalen Brunson, Rick Brunson, the Knicks assistant coach, and Mike Brown coming up in just a moment. Norris, I wanted to ask you real quick because, you know, you were part of a team that was constructed, and there was a lot of consternation about the way this Knicks team was constructed.

0: Brunson leaning in, gives the Knicks the lead back on a 15-footer. 45 points for Jalen Brunson. Knicks lead by two. We go under a minute to play.
1: It's been a long 53 years, New York, but the Knicks call themselves champions once again. As I said earlier, now I can die happy. Game night, NBA Finals postgame show on ESPN Radio, the ESPN app. Mark Zeno, Andre Snelling's two-time NBA champ, Norris Cole. And joining us now, Christian Winfield, New York Daily News Knicks reporter. Christian, welcome. Still elated as a Knicks fan here. You covered this team. You've watched them through this entire journey from the regular season to being NBA champions. How do you encapsulate this 2026 New York Knicks team?
2: Oh, man. Well, I'll tell you one thing. I got a bottle of Moet in one hand, and I got a nice little souvenir on the other, headed back to New York in the morning. This Knicks team right now is, I mean, the word that everyone's been throwing around so far has been resilient, right? You're talking about a team that's been down double digits in every single game of the NBA Finals. Somehow they came back to win four out of the five. And tonight, you see Karl Anthony Towns in early foul trouble. OG Anunoby in early foul trouble. You see, you know, the Spurs build another, what were they up, 16? And then the Knicks just had to come roaring back. And then another thing you see is Jalen Brunson turn his ankle pretty bad, right? And there was not a shadow of a doubt that that man was walk off the court and then walk right back on it. Resilient. This is a team that does not die. They do not quit. They don't have any quit in them. We saw that tonight. And now you can just call New York City the city of champions. These Knicks right here, they did it. They did it, and they're going home a happy team.
3: Yeah, I can hear the joy in your voice. So you use the word resilient. I used the word pressure earlier, that Brunson sure. And the Knicks just kept the pressure on. So even though the Spurs would get out and get a lead, the Knicks, it was like the tortoise and the hare or something. Like they were just always coming. They were always coming. What is it about this team that they were that mentally tough that they could just keep the pressure on nonstop no matter what the circumstances called for?
2: You know, a lost and unsung hero in all this is going to be Tom Thibodeau. You know, this is a team that that decides to part ways with Tom Thibodeau before the season ever started. But I'm thinking back to last year when they were down 20 in both games one and two of that second round and came back. Then you got game three against the Pacers where they were down, I think, 22 or so, came back to win that game. Then you think back about, you know, what was it, game one of the Eastern Conference Finals. They're down 20-plus again to the Cleveland Cavaliers. This is a team that just, and I think it starts with Jalen because he's even keeled no matter what it is, whether they're down big, up big, whether they're losing 10, winning 10. He's got the same demeanor no matter what. And it's just trickled down to everybody on this team. This team has, and when you ask a guy around the locker room, you know, it starts there, right? This is a group that really just likes each other, you know? And when you talk to different guys, they're like, yo, not every team has this. Not every team has guys that get along, that vibe well with each other, that actually want to see each other win. You've got guys that had to take back seats to other guys. You've got guys that, you know, got benched late in games for other guys that you know what I'm saying, don't get paid as much. And everyone there is cheering each other on. This is just a special group of guys that actually, everyone's just pulling for each other, man. And I think that's where it comes from. When you talk about resilience, when you talk about, you know, whatever you want to call it, having that dog in you, these guys are just banding together. There's no lead that's too big for them to come back from. And, you know, and one of the things that they did immediately was just, like, shout out the Spurs. You have to look at the Spurs as a team that got here and really wasn't supposed to be here, right? This is the first time in the playoffs in I don't know how long. You know, people had them coming in maybe as a first-round exit. Spurs got here to the NBA Finals, big stage. They're going to be back. It's just you're dealing with a different type of animal in these New York Knicks, and they put the world on notice today.
4: Now that the Knicks have completed the mission and they went on a historic run this postseason, the way they ran through every series, where do you rate this team historically, you know, over the last few years of champions? How would they match up? Where do you rate them?
2: Man, what a question. Definitely the best Knicks team of my generation, if not of all time, when you consider different eras. I mean, we're talking about how many games did they win in a row? They went on a 13-game winning streak, lost one, then won another one, won again tonight. I mean, this is a team that just, they're in the same conversation as those Golden State Warriors that were dynastic, that won so many titles in such a short span. They're in the same, they've won just as many playoff games in a row as we're talking Tim Duncan, San Antonio Spurs. We're talking Kobe's Los Angeles Lakers. We're talking KD and Steph and that squad right there. They're in the same conversation as those guys. And they're also just like, they're a likable group, guys. Like, you know, some people call it corny, some people call it whatever you want. These are guys that do everything by the book. They're buttoned up. You got a group of guys who went to college together, reunited at the pro level, went on to win another title after winning a couple at Villanova. I mean, it's a storybook ending, and if you ask them, it's just the beginning because they believe they could run it back next year. So when you talk about where they are in terms of the great dynasties in history so far, recent memory, I mean, just this run alone is up there, but can they run it back? Can they do it again? Listen, the East is going to be tough next year. There's going to be a lot of teams. Listen, Indiana's going to be back next year. Boston's going to be back next year. Who knows where Giannis ends up? You got the Washington Wizards out of nowhere. Got two All-Stars and potentially A.J. DeBonta if they draft him, right? Like, there's going to be a lot of competition in the East. But guess what, guys? All roads lead through New York City. It ain't a tough road to go through. I'll tell you that much.
1: It's music to my ears. Christian Winfield, New York Daily News Knicks reporter. Thanks for the time tonight. We appreciate it.
2: Thanks for having me, guys. Anytime.
1: Yes. Yeah, look, I mean, this Knicks team is going to go down in history as one of the greatest New York sports teams. Like, for my money, I put this out there on Twitter, it's the 2026 Knicks, the 98 Yankees, the 2007 Giants, the 94 Rangers, and the 86 Mets. Somewhere, you know, depending on who you talk to, those are the five greatest teams in New York sports history. And maybe if you want to include the 69 Jets, but none of us were alive for that anyway, so we don't care. But, I mean, the point is that when you get a group this special, Norris, and you get a bunch of guys like this, I mean, as he said, this is a likable team. Jalen Brunson is now everybody wishes they had a Jalen Brunson right now.
3: Mm. Yeah, and I mean, not only a Jalen Brunson, like for me, you know, I was super close with my pops. Like the Jalen Brunson Rick Brunson storyline is one of my favorite parts. Like the clip we keep playing coming into the out of the commercials where we're like, yeah, Jalen Brunson and his assistant coach father. You know what I'm saying? Like the two of them together. And this was really a father son series, you know, because on the other side you had Dylan Harper, son of Ron Harper, who by the way, much like me and Norris, is from Dayton, Ohio, you know, went to Kaiser High School. So that, and then the Spurs head coach, Miss Johnson, his dad played in the NBA too. So there was a lot of father son action, but like the Brunsons being able to celebrate together and seeing Jalen get choked up when they ask about his pops, like that, to me, that might be my favorite moment of this championship.
4: Yeah, my favorite moment is just seeing the resilience of coming back, like the ability to always come back and answer the challenge. I don't know where I rank this team historically. I mean, I know the analytics, what they say, but, you know, we'll talk about that at another time. But it's just amazing that a team can dominate the way they dominated. They wasn't always the naturally dominant team, but they always ended up being the dominant team by coming back.
1: An amazing run, one that will savor for quite some time, and everybody in New York City will savor on Thursday through the Canyon of Heroes as the Knicks have been crowned champions of the NBA in amazing fashion. He's Andre Snellings, again, two-time NBA champ, Norris Cole, Mark Zeno here up next. Sports Center all night with Nick DeLuca. It's game night, NBA Finals postgame show on ESPN Radio.
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9: Hey, it's Evan Cohen. 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
21: 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Looks at the ball, takes the three, and buries it from the right wing.
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24: 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It carries, and it's over the fence for a home run. A game-tying solo blast for Jason Dominguez.
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25: 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Nick DeLuca here with you. We do this show every day. But how often do you get to dive into something 53 years in the making? The Knicks taking the trip down to San Antonio for Game 5. They will leave with the Larry O, capturing their first title since 1973. If you followed this series, this Knicks run at all, you'd have to think the championship-clinching game would involve a comeback. Well, you would be right. Pick it up second quarter. Knicks couldn't buy a bucket, and Wemby protecting the rim.
21: 10:40 to go in the half, 8 to shoot. Towns puts it on the deck, drives. Wemby comes to double, finds the cutting Shamet. Blocked by Wemby, out of bounds, off of Shamet. 5 blocks tonight for Victor Wembanyama.
26: His ability to cover ground quickly. He has to close and does so at the rim and sends it back.
25: Knicks missing on 16 of their first 18 tries in each of their first 11 two-point field goal attempts. That blocked by Wemby, his fifth in the first half, to 4 New York field goals. Then Wemby adding to the lead.
21: Wemby makes the catch. Towns thought he was held and fouled. No whistle. Here's Wemby. Now he's going to lift for three. And he's going to drain it all net. 9 points, 7 rebounds, 5 blocks for Wemby.
25: San Antonio up 16 in the second would be their largest lead of the night, but the Knicks always within striking distance, and Jalen Brunson kept them in it.
21: Josh Hart with Fox on him, steps back, 3 on his way, missed it, ball tapped in the air, and out to Brunson, who takes the shot from 3 and drills it on the second opportunity.
26: Keep talking about the Knicks creating opportunities all series and getting those second chance points.
25: Brunson won the 2018 national title with Villanova in San Antonio, chasing another title here. Knicks down 5 at the break after a 22-9 run. Spurs fighting to keep their season alive, had a half to do it, and came out swinging.
21: Now to Harper, the red-hot Harper, spins in the lane, flips, doesn't get it, gets his own miss, and puts it in! 21 for Dylan Harper. 9 straight San Antonio points, they lead by 15.
25: Fourth quarter, though, that's where stars are stars, and Jalen Brunson became a legend.
21: Rebound, Bruce Cornett trying to dig it, taps it to the perimeter, and Anunoby has it for New York. They have a chance to tie it or take the lead here. Here's Brunson in the lane, layup for the tie's good! 4:48 to go! The Knicks have done it again, rallying down double digits. Madison Square Garden South here in San Antonio. 10 straight New York points.
25: Yeah, a lot of Knicks fans in San Antonio tied at 88. Brunson again putting the Knicks on top for good.
21: Brunson leaning in, gives the Knicks the lead back on a 15-footer. 45 points for Jalen Brunson. Knicks lead by 2. We go under a minute to play.
25: Brunson finished with 45, setting a Knicks record for points in a finals game, was 38 by Willis Reed against the Lakers back in 1970. Then, after 53 years, time to celebrate.
21: Fox with 5, gives it to Wemby. Wemby floats for 3. No good with 1 second to go. It's over! At long last, for the first time in 53 years, the New York Knicks are the world champs. 53 seasons, a generational drought is over, and Jalen Brunson leads them with 45 points, embracing his assistant coach dad, Rick, in tears. Knicks 94, San Antonio 90. The Knicks are the 2026 NBA champions.
25: Our Mark Kestisher with the call right here on ESPN Radio. Knicks take the series in 5, rallying from double-digit deficits in all 4 of those victories. Knicks improving to 4-0 in closeout opportunities this postseason, winning them all on the road, though this did not feel like a road game in San Antonio. Brunson, the finals MVP, after a closeout game for the ages. Here he is post-game.
0: There are no more games left. We can talk about it now. You're a champion. What is this moment feeling like to you?
1: Holy s***.
0: Take your time. Take your time. Wait a long time for this.
1: I got no words. Everything I ever dreamed of.
0: You're obviously feeling a lot of emotions. Can you tell me just what you're feeling?
1: I don't know what I'm, I don't know what I'm feeling. I'm just like, I'm in awe. I don't know. Whenever someone counts us out, we find a way to come back and do something about it.
0: When the championship was on the line, you took over the game, really. Especially in the fourth quarter, 15 points in the fourth quarter. Just what were you saying to yourself about finishing this tonight?
1: My confidence comes from my work ethic. Every time I got the ball, all I can think about is all the hours in the summer. For every summer I had since I ever could remember making this a reality. So whenever I had the ball, I'm just thinking about just me alone in the gym.
0: And you got to share, you're getting to share this with your father. Just how special to you is that? We can see it.
1: That's it, then. We can see it.
0: You said you've been doubted your whole life. Too small, not this, not that. But what have you, what has this team shown about heart?
1: We're going to find a way. Whatever you put in front of us, we're going to find a way. It doesn't matter. It does not matter whatsoever. We're going to find a way every single time we step on this court. Every time. Every time.
0: Congratulations, champ.
1: Thank you.
25: Yeah, holy Knicks is right. So much emotion for Jalen Brunson In the immediate aftermath, Brunson scored 163 points in the finals, fourth most in a player's first five finals games in NBA history, explaining all of that emotion. Remember all that talk about the pressure on Mike Brown walking through the door as head coach of the Knicks? Well, he delivered.
2: To have the fans that we have in New York City and be able to bring home a championship after all these years is absolutely amazing. It's a surreal feeling. I don't know how long it's been since that final buzzer went off, but I still don't believe it. I'm pinching myself. I'm telling myself to try to be present. All the stuff that I tell these guys every single day, I'm trying to do because I can't believe it.
25: All these years for Knicks fans, all these years for Mike Brown wins his first NBA title as a head coach after 12 seasons, his 109 playoff games, second most at the time of a head coach's first NBA title behind Larry Brown. Can't do it without great players. Brown on how special Jalen Brunson is.
2: I hope you guys will listen to me, but he's a top three MVP candidate. You know, everybody kind of mentions his name in passing. They don't do it seriously enough. You know, people say he's too small. People say he's a 1B or a 2B or whatever. He is a freaking 1A. He is an MVP candidate. And I hope tonight you guys, and I'm talking to media more than the fans, but I hope you guys recognize what this man is about. Because he is A1 MVP.
25: He's A1, he's MVP, and he's an NBA champ. Brunson, 45 points, 15 in the fourth quarter, most in a finals game by a Knick, and tied for the most in a finals clinching win on the road, 1998 Michael Jordan. That's some pretty darn good company. Brunson, Mikal Bridges, and Josh Hart become the first trio of teammates to win the NCAA title in 2016 at Villanova and the NBA title this year with the Knicks. Hart and Bridges with Ernie Johnson.
3: Can you put into words, look, you guys teamed up, these Nova Knicks, for a national championship. When you combine for an NBA championship now, how does that feel?
4: Man, that's an amazing feeling, man. First and foremost, glory to God, man. He's why we're here. He's why we played. But, man, it's an amazing feeling. Hey, man, forget them picks. Forget them picks, dog. We here.
3: Mikal, same thing to you. That is such a special relationship the three of you guys have. And to finally achieve that and win that championship, put it into words for me.
5: Yeah, it's great. You know, I call these two my brothers ever since, you know, I've been with them, you know, at Villanova. But it's great to call all these other guys my brothers too, man. Without them, we wouldn't be here. So I'm proud of everybody. We're very grateful.
25: No closeout tonight if the Knicks don't win game four. OG Anunoby, the hero earlier this week after winning a title.
3: In 2019, you won a ring with the Toronto Raptors. You did not play in that series because of the appendicitis. And now you play such a huge role, and nobody in this joint will forget what happened in game four. How special is it to be a big part of a championship team?
6: It's very special, you know. It's what we've been working for the whole season. This is our dream, you know. It was our goal, and we did it.
3: Congratulations to you.
25: Dreams realized. It's another comeback win for the Knicks to close it out. It's another blown lead by the Spurs, youngest team to reach the finals since 1977, and it showed. Spurs became the first team in the play-by-play era to lead five finals games by 10 points or more in the first quarter. They lost four of those games. Head coach Mitch Johnson on what went wrong in the series and again in game five.
2: Yeah, there's a lot that goes into it, but the simple consistencies, we didn't deserve to win the games. There's a lot of level of execution. There can be rebounding. There can be end of game details. There can be starting the game where you get the lead and then you don't sustain that. But NBA games are long. It happens during the regular season, too. It's just everything's much more stage during the finals when everybody's watching. And we weren't ready to win an NBA championship. The better team won.
7: we did a lot of good things and we didn't finish the job, and that's what it is.
25: Learning experience for such a young group. Victor Wembanyama with his first experience on the final stage on what he'll take away.
8: What we're made of plus our experiences, and I don't think we could have learned more and gained more experience in one playoff run and in one season and personally in 18 months. It's been hard and full of lessons.
25: For the Spurs, sixth home loss this postseason, tied for most in a postseason in NBA history. They lose three in a row for the first time all year to close the final. Sports Center all night here on ESPN Radio. Nick DeLuca here with you. Let's get to some baseball. The Dodgers looking to bounce back in the middle game of their set against the White Sox. Yoshinobu Yamamoto having a great season. Had an even better afternoon. Always easier when you get some early run support. Shohei Ohtani back in the lineup after dealing with knee inflammation and making his presence felt.
9: Ohtani swings, hammers one. Deep right field, gone. 1-0. Instant offense for Shohei Ohtani. In the blink of an eye, the Dodgers have a 1-0 lead.
25: Fifth leadoff homer of the season for Ohtani. Max Muncy would add a two-run shot in the frame, his first of two on the day. Dodgers sending Yamamoto to the mound up three, and he started flirting with some history, setting down 23 straight to open the ballgame. Looked like he was taking a perfect game to the ninth, got a ground ball, just not the result.
9: Now the 1-1. Swinging a ground ball to short. Mookie's got it. Oh! And he bobbled it and rolled up his arm, and Mydroth is safe on the error. The perfect game is gone. The no-hitter remains intact.
25: AM 570 LA Sports. Betts couldn't come up with it. One of the reasons there are only 13 perfect games in Major League history. Need some help from that defense. Dodgers up 7-0. Yamamoto three outs away from a no-hitter. Tristan Peters spoiled the party.
11: The pitch. There's a blast deep right, and it is gone. A home run. A leadoff homer. And for the second time in two seasons, Yamamoto has a no-hitter broken up in the ninth inning by a home run. And it's 7-1.
25: ESPN 1000, no-hit bid and shutout gone. Yamamoto got one more out before exiting after 8 1/3. One hit, one earned, 7 Ks in his fourth consecutive win. Dodgers back to 9 games over 500 with a 7-1 victory, have an 8-game lead in the NL West. Good pitching would continue north of the border. Blue Jays and Yankees in an ALDS rematch. Rogers Center has not been kind to the Yankees recently, but always helpful to have the Cy Young favorite on the mound. Cam Schlittler cruising early, made his one mistake in the third.
12: The 0-2 pitch on the way. Swinging a hard liner down the left field line. It's into the corner, and that ball is a fair ball. A home run! And it gives the Blue Jays a 1-0 lead over the Yankees here in the bottom of the third.
25: 15th for Okamoto, top of the fourth inning. Yankees down Aaron Judge, just put Trent Grisham on the IL. Jason Dominguez arriving 2 hours before first pitch, then left the yard.
12: Here's the pitch, and it's a hit down the right field line, well to the corner. It carries, and it's over the fence for a home run. A game-tying solo blast for Jason Dominguez. Talk about making the most of your opportunity in his return to the major leagues. His second home run of the season draws boos from the Blue Jays faithful, gives the Yankees their first hit of the day, and as his right foot touches home, their first run as well. And the Yankees and Blue Jays are tied at one here at the top of the fourth.
25: Only mistake by Gausman, 7 innings, 1 earned, 7 Ks. Schlittler, 7 innings, 1 earned, 7 Ks. Yankees and Blue Jays still tied at 1 in the ninth at 38 years old. Paul Goldschmidt still got it.
12: This one's hit well, high and deep to left field, and that is a no-doubt two-run homer for Paul Goldschmidt. The Yankees have their first lead in the series, and it comes in the top of the ninth inning in Game 2. The Yankees 3 and the Blue Jays 1 on Paul Goldschmidt's ninth home run of 2026.
25: Calls from ESPN Radio. First lead would lead to their first win of the weekend. 3-1 final. Goldschmidt coming up clutch. Yankees have won 5 of 6. Coming up, more from a busy day around baseball, including Tarek Skubal's return. 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
1: 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Nick DeLuca here with you. More from Saturday in the majors in Cleveland. Tarik Skubal taking the mound, reigning Cy Young winner, making his first start since April 29th after elbow surgery was pretty comfortable early.
2: Holds a glove at the belt, the 2-2. Swing and miss. Changeup buried it in the dirt. And Hoskins strikes out. Stress-free, easy first inning for Tarik Skubal in his first start since early May.
1: 97-1 the ticket. Skubal still working his way back. Ran into some trouble in the third.
3: The pitch. Swung and hammered. High, deep to right center. Away, back and gone. Daniel Steeman with a majestic blast to right center.
1: WTAM 1100, Schneeman homer, the big blow. Guardians would go on to win 3-1. Cleveland star third baseman Jose Ramirez suffered a broken hammock bone in his left hand on a swing in the fifth inning. Broke the bone in his right hand back in 2019 and missed a month. So not the greatest situation for Cleveland. Skubal working 4 2/3, striking out 4 in his return, but not satisfied.
4: Yeah, it was a good day. I don't really want to play into that narrative of trying to be back. I need to be better, and that's plain and simple. You know, I think if I'm just happy to be here, that's kind of a loser mentality to me. You know, I need to go out there and pitch and compete and give our team a chance to win, and I just didn't do that today.
1: Yeah, struggles continue for the Tigers. Cardinals have been one of the surprise teams in baseball so far this season, taking on the Twins. Got some big swings in the seventh. Ivan Herrera and Jordan Walker going back-to-back. Then Blaze Jordan got on the board in the bigs.
5: The 3-1 pitch is hit hard and deep. Left field. Could it go? It's a big fly. Home run for Blaze Jordan. His first in the major leagues. A three-run shot. What a great moment for Cardinal rookie Blaze Jordan.
1: Cardinals radio network. Jordan made it as his debut on Friday. 4-for-8 with 4 RBIs in his two games in the big leagues. Ivan Herrera homered twice. Cards 8 games over 500 have won 7 of 9. In Washington, Luis Garcia giving the Nats a lift.
6: Here's the pitch. Swing and a fly ball hit well by Garcia, sending Robles back. Way back. Going, going, and gone. Goodbye. A home run for Luis Garcia Jr. And it just carried and carried over the big wall in right center field.
1: Nationals radio network, Garcia giving Washington the lead. C.J. Abrams had 3 hits and 2 RBIs. Nats win it 8-3. Washington snapping a 4-game losing streak at home, 8 games under 500, 9 over on the road. Mariners lose, but Cole Emerson homering in a second straight game. Offense has been hard to come by for the Padres this year. Samad Taylor trying to turn that around.
7: 2-2 pitch, swung on, sent in the air to center field, straight away and deep. Tavares is going back. He is at the wall. This one gonna go! Samad Taylor adds to the resume his first big league home run. And for the second time in the top of the first, the Padres get a 2-run homer, and it's 4-0.
1: 97-3, the fan, first of Taylor's career. Jackson Merrill went deep in the first as well. 2 of 5 homers for the Friars on the day. Manny Machado added a homer against his former team. The Braves take down the Mets 3-1. One of the best teams in baseball all season on their second 3-game losing streak, but that did not last long against the Mets. Michael Harris II with a homer deep into the seats. Eli White homered and matched a career high with 3 hits. The Red Sox take down the Rangers 6-3 as well. Up next, our half-hour headlines. The Knicks are NBA champs for the first time in 53 years. 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
0: 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Texas Rangers are in Boston to face the Red Sox under the bright lights on center stage. 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
1: The drought is over. The Knicks captured their first NBA title in 53 years. Jalen Brunson, the finals MVP, putting up 45 in a Game 5 win. Plenty of strong pitching across Major League Baseball. Tarek Skubal making his return. Jose Ramirez hitting the IL. Yoshinobu Yamamoto falling just short of a no-hitter. And the latest from the College World Series and World Cup. But Saturday night belongs to the Knicks. At long last, back on top of the NBA. Resident Knicks fan Stephen A. Smith, speechless.
2: I don't even know how to put it into words, and that's my job, because I damn sure didn't play. I didn't practice like these guys did. I didn't play. They did it. But it's been 53 long years, and there's so many moments of misery that we had to endure as New York Knicks fans. And to be here tonight, I got to confess, until this series, I never thought it would happen. I picked the Knicks to go to the finals at the beginning of the season, but I never thought they would win it.
1: For the fans, so much joy and emotion. Sometimes the best things are worth waiting for.
2: So many things have gone wrong. The layups that wasn't with Charles Smith, the Ewing finger rolls, you know, the game sevens that didn't come out on top. I mean, time after time after time again, Steph Curry being the seventh pick in the draft when we had the eighth pick. You know, we had the third pick the year that Zion Williamson and Ja Morant came in the draft. You know, everything that can go wrong did go wrong time and time and time again. And to be here tonight in attendance witnessing the end of a 53-year drought. As a Bronx, born in the Bronx, raised in Hollis, Queens, New York City, been a New York Knicks fan all my life, I never thought I'd see it. I don't even know what to say. I can't even put into words how this feels. It's the best feeling I've ever had in my life covering sports. I've never had a feeling like this. It's unbelievable.
1: Yeah, Stephen A. speaking for a lot of Knicks fans tonight. The Knicks were in such a tough spot for such a long time. That all changed when they signed Jalen Brunson. 45 in a closeout game to win a title. ESPN's Kendrick Perkins on an all-time performance.
3: Well, I mean, you just watch a guy that, you know, has played in the toughest market in sports, right? And has carried the weight of, you know, failing to reach his goal since he put on the Knick uniform, hearing all the backlash, but stayed true to his game, stayed true to himself, stayed true to his teammates. He never pointed the finger. He never threw anybody under the bus. And we have to realize this. Jalen Brunson has been counted out his entire life. And to go on the road on this stage with millions of people watching, and you have to close out a game, and you drop a 45-piece wing dinner all flats, and you come through in the fourth quarter, and we're talking about David versus Goliath, and he come out victorious on this stage because he's about to win Finals MVP. I can't say anything more about Jalen Brunson. He is a bona fide superstar in this league, and he just entered, in my opinion, top 75 greatest player of all time. Somebody in that top 75 has to step aside.
1: So much to put into context with Brunson leading the Knicks to a championship. Inside the NBA analyst Shaquille O'Neal thinking that Brunson is the best free agent signing ever.
4: Charles, I owe you an apology. You've been saying for the past 2 years that the Brunson has been the best free agency signing ever.
5: Ever.
4: Now it is. Yeah. Now it becomes that. You know, what he has done, listen, we knew he was good. I didn't never knew he was this good. Sitting up here just watching. Let me tell you something. He woke up this morning saying, hey, I'm going to get this. Whatever I got to do, I'm going to get this NBA.

0: happy, and I'm going to get this championship.
1: So, best free agent signing ever. Back to Big Perk, who thinks that Brunson is now the greatest Knick of all time.
2: Oh, listen, let me say this. This New York Knicks team is one of the greatest teams of all time. They rank top five in my books. Led by big body Brunson, he needs to take a huge victory lap right now because he has silenced so many people. When you talk about bringing back and making it relevant again, the quarterback position, the small guard, do we understand that Jalen Brunson has joined the elite company with Steph Curry for a small guards leading their team to a championship and getting it done in great fashion? This man has become the greatest Knick of all time. Yes, I said it. He has become the greatest Knick of all time. He would never spend another dime on another meal. I don't know if he's even going to have to pay his mortgage in the city of New York. This is Mr. New York. He is the new Derek Jeter of this generation. All-time great run.
1: Yeah, no doubt. All-time great run, all-time great player. ESPN Stephen A. Smith on Brunson putting the Knicks on his back tonight.
3: I said before the game, San Antonio wins this game if it's a blowout. But if it's tight, the New York Knicks have it. Because when you came back from 29, it's just too much to overcome. The fans were noisy. They kept on the New York Knicks. You knew. You just sensed it. They kept it close. Karl Anthony Towns gets in foul trouble. It doesn't matter. You're looking at OG Anunoby. Didn't have a 33-point game like game four. Didn't matter. Mikal Bridges wasn't explosive offensively. Didn't matter. You just looked at it because Jalen Brunson said, okay, it's time to close the deal. It's ours. You could sense it. You could feel it. Like everybody was waiting around for the fourth quarter. And that's what happened.
1: Yeah, everybody was waiting around, and Jalen Brunson delivered in a big way. 45 points, 15 in the fourth quarter. The NBA playoffs are on ESPN Radio. Catch postseason action on ESPN Radio and the ESPN app. It was all presented by Gusto. On the other side for the Spurs, disappointment, getting so close, not able to hang on to a couple of big leads in the first half. Inside the NBA, Shaquille O'Neal thinking that Wemby needs to get a little bit stronger for next season.
0: This time, because they're a very young team, we can blame it on you. You know, they started out the game very well, but didn't have the mental capacity to close it. We're going to say they're too young, but, you know, I agree with you. I say this with respect about Wemby. As good as he is, he's going to need to get stronger. Because when you become a dominant big man, people go to force. And a lot of times, you know, he couldn't handle that pushing. For example, that offensive rebound that Mitchell Robinson got.
4: Yes.
0: So I don't know what he's going to do this summer, but he definitely needs to get in that weight room and get stronger.
1: 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Nick DeLuca here with you. Crowned a champion in the NBA tonight. Could have a champ in the NHL tomorrow. The Carolina Hurricanes, who went away from their first Stanley Cup in 20 years Sunday, trailed the series 2-1, but have won back-to-back games to take the lead. Gotten a spark from goaltender Brandon Bussey, first goaltender in NHL history to make his first two career playoff starts in the Stanley Cup final and win both games. ESPN's Kevin Weeks on what he's seen from Bussey.
5: I'll tell you what I've seen from him. He doesn't look overwhelmed by the moment. That's what's incredible, the fact that he's made his first two Stanley Cup playoff, forget Stanley Cup final starts, in succession, and he's been calm in the net. He's made some timely saves. He hasn't been overly tested. They haven't peppered him, which I think is a bit of a missed opportunity. But for this Long Island kid to step in, make some of the timely saves, play to his size, which is one of his strengths. He has not been overwhelmed. Not bad for a guy that worked at Chipotle 6 years ago. I've been impressed with how he's been able to handle the pressure so far.
1: Working at Chipotle, I wonder what his order is. Bussey looking to become the first goalie since 1984 to win the cup-clinching game after not starting in game one of the series. I guess his Chipotle order is probably winning the cup. What makes him so special? ESPN's John Butchergross.
6: He's fresh and unorthodox, Randy. He's almost like a knuckleball pitcher. It's like, you know, you're facing Roger Clemens and here comes Tim Wakefield. He's just different. Yeah. He's all over the place. He's the same size as Freddie Anderson, but he looks bigger. You know, his family members are wearing these hats that say house money on them, and that's the attitude he's taking. He feels like he's got nothing to lose. You know, he's never been counted on his whole life. He wasn't drafted. He was cut from teams as a teenager, went to Western Michigan, kind of found a game, but then he's been in the minors for pretty much his entire, you know, 20s. Finally gets a chance this year, was unbelievable in the regular season. So he needs to keep that attitude. But that can be hard when you're one win away from a cup. That last win, they say, is the hardest one to win. So can he keep that fresh attitude and bring home a cup for Carolina tomorrow night? He's got to get it, let it all hang out.
1: Other side for Vegas, Carter Hart, first goalie to allow four or more goals in five straight games of a Stanley Cup final. Bucci on whether the Golden Knights should consider a change between the pipes.
6: Yeah, he probably should have made that change in the third period of last game, right? That's what Carolina did in game three. They basically gave Brandon Bussey a third period tryout when they thought the game was out of reach. Well, they come back and tie it and send it to overtime, and he looked unbelievable, so it made it easier to start him then going forward. For Vegas, I think it's harder now, right? Because you don't know for sure what you're going to get from Aiden Hill. So I think it's too late now, although I think that it's possible, you know, that Torts is just totally banking on Carter Hart, obviously. Mm-hmm. But like if they're down 2-0 after one tomorrow night, maybe he does it. But I think it's almost too late to do it now. Torts has pushed all his chips in the middle on Carter Hart.
1: Carolina a win away from closing it out. Who wins the Conn Smythe if they lift the cup? Bucci with a little bit more.
6: Well, certainly if Carolina wraps it up tomorrow night, it's Jordan Staal. What a moment for this 37-year-old. You know, he's basically outplayed Jack Eichel on the faceoff dot and, of course, scoring goals. He has scored every goal of this series. So for a guy who won a cup when he was 20 back in Pittsburgh on the ice in that last 90 seconds of that series win over Pittsburgh, over Detroit for Pittsburgh, and now 17 years later back in the cup to win the Conn Smythe, this is the biggest moment of his career. Yeah. It would be an absolute star on top of the Christmas tree for Jordan Staal. But he's your Conn Smythe winner if Carolina wraps it up tomorrow.
1: Staal becoming the fifth player to score in five straight Stanley Cup final games. He's got six in the series. World Cup continuing this weekend. What a start for the U.S. men's national team, picking up a statement 4-1 victory over Paraguay, picking up four goals, the most by the United States in a FIFA World Cup match, and the +3 margin of victory is tied for the largest by the U.S. at the FIFA World Cup. Co-host of Grumpy Pundits, Tommy Smith, joining Marty and McGee, said that last night was a great start for Team USA.
4: Are the U.S. that good? They were last night. They will hope to be that good continuing. But the U.S. goals were unbelievable. Balogun scored a goal. I mean, it was a rocket up into the old onion bag, up into the corner, the top corner, the keeper. If there had been five keepers in there, they wouldn't stop it. So it was a brilliant, brilliant start.
1: Team USA trying to take the next step. They have made it to the knockout stage but haven't been able to advance. ESPN's Casey Keller, did the great start change your thoughts on a potential ceiling for this group?
7: Yes. At the same time, it also sets a standard that, okay, here's the one game. Now let's see that continue. But we all know that you're not going to have one of your best matches ever over and over and over again. It doesn't quite work that way. So, yes, this was a special night, but now it's not about resting. Now it's about taking that forward and making sure that there's a continuation from that. And the other thing that I was excited about is you start the tournament and you get everybody talking about you in the right way. And now we're not talking about, oh, geez, is the U.S. going to get through the group stage? We're actually talking about, can they continue to excite us the way they did in that opening match and then get stronger? And that's what I'm excited about.
1: Flo Balogun, the star in match one, scored twice in the first half to become the second American with a multi-goal game at the FIFA World Cup. First since 1930. Former U.S. men's national team player Breck Shea on Balogun's big-time performance.
8: I mean, his performance was outstanding. The goals will grab the headlines, but it's what he did on the defensive side. He was the first line of pressure, pressuring Paraguay center backs and goalies and making them make quick decisions and helping his team win the ball high up the field.
1: Christian Pulisic only playing in the first half after taking a kick to the calf, but did enough work in the first 45-plus. Former U.S. men's national team player Jeff Cameron on what impressed him about the Stars and Stripes top player.
9: For me, he's so explosive. He'll square up a defender and then boom, he'll slice them right down the middle. And that's what really happened in the first goal. Obviously, it was an own goal, but you need to create your own luck. And he does this time and time again. It's so impressive because the pressure's been on him. He's had a lot of critics say some negative things, and you know, he always, always silenced the critics. So for me, it was a fantastic 45 minutes for him, obviously with his calf tightening up.
1: World Cup update brought to you by Gusto. 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Team USA back in action next Saturday in Seattle against Australia. Bit of a surprise finish for Brazil on Saturday, drawing Morocco 1-1. Brazil has never won the World Cup title in five previous instances when opening a tournament with a draw or loss, but it does extend its unbeaten streak in opening matches at the World Cup to 21 games, their last loss back in 1934. Coming up, volume up for Top Sound and more from Friday and Saturday on the Diamond. This is SportsCenter All Night on ESPN Radio.
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0: season, all of it, right here. 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
1: Hey, it's Evan Cohen. 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
1: 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Nick DeLuca here with you. College World Series continuing in Omaha, pair of games on Saturday. North Carolina and West Virginia already in the winner's bracket. Who would join them? Georgia back in the Men's College World Series for the first time since reaching the final back in 2008. Bulldogs swept the SEC regular season and tournament titles this year thanks to one of the best offenses in the country. Safe to say, the bats traveled to Omaha.
2: And you're down three.
3: Well, Lujo pulls one down the line. That's trouble. That's off the wall. That easily scores Phelps. Jackson to third. Breaks the run. He does it again in a big spot.
1: Had plenty of offense, especially when your pitcher dominates. Joey Volchko. Going the distance.
3: 0-2 to Becerra. He got him, and what a way to end it. 15 strikeouts and a complete game for the Georgia win.
1: First career complete game for Volchko. Four hits, one walk, and one unearned run allowed. 15 strikeouts, breaking the Georgia record for most in a College World Series game. Georgia in the winner's bracket, playing the winner of Oklahoma and number 7 Alabama. Tied 1-2 of the three meetings this season, but it was a different story today.
4: Now is at Dallas Baptist as the recruiting coordinator.
3: This is tough.
1: Around the bases too fast. LeChance rolled an ankle, could barely hobble around the bases, did not affect his swing. Deshaun Harris tacking on.
3: Looked into right center field by Deshaun Harris. Willett scores with Brock right behind him. 9-0 Oklahoma.
1: 9-0 your final. OU with the largest shutout win in a College World Series opener since 2002. LeChance, well enough to join ESPN postgame.
5: How much pain were you in all game?
6: I felt fine. 100%. I'm good to go. There's no problem.
5: You're lying. Let's go through the home run. When you're rounding the base, what was going through your mind?
6: Well, it gave me a good pitch to hit, and I didn't miss it. I mean, I just wanted to help the team win, and it's all about winning innings for us. So, I mean, it was huge for us, yeah.
5: Rager, 7 shutout innings. What made him so effective?
6: I mean, he attacked every inning. That's all he does. He just attacks, and he's confident on the mound. That's all we need from him right now.
5: How do you utilize that breaking ball with him?
6: I mean, he can use it anytime he wants. He can throw a strike whenever he wants with it. So, I mean, he's nasty, man. That's why he's the best pitcher in the country. Best pitcher in the country for sure.
5: Back to the home run. You told the coaches after you had hit one, the floodgates were open. Why is it with you that way?
6: I don't know. I guess it's a feel thing, but I mean, now the flood's open, so it's going to keep going.
1: Yeah, he was running on adrenaline. 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Finals win takes the cake. 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
7: Nick, we start with college baseball, where Georgia jumped out to an early lead and shut down Texas. 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
8: Gray sets, he throws, and Jaron swings and drives one high and deep into right field. It is at the track. It is at the wall. Gone! Why bunt when you can launch a 2-run homer? Duran!
0: Number 3.
7: In the NL Central, the Cardinals continue to roll. They picked up a win over the Twins with the help of a first for Blaze Jordan. 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
8: The 3-1 pitch is hit hard and deep. Left field. Could it go? It's a big fly. Home run for Blaze Jordan. His first in the major leagues. A 3-run shot.
0: 2.
7: In Cleveland, the Guardians lost Jose Ramirez to a broken hand, but also got a win over the Tigers with the help of a home run, as heard on WTAM 1100.
2: The pitch.
9: Swung and hammered! High! Deep to right center! Away! Back and goal! Daniel Sneeman with a majestic blast to right center.
0: Number 1.
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10: It's over! 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Knicks 94, San Antonio 90. The Knicks are the 2026 NBA champions.
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0: The traditions. 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
10: The Knicks look to close out the Spurs and secure their first championship since 1973.
11: Towns had it, double team. They work at a wide open. Brunson looks at the ball, takes the three, and buries it from the right wing.
10: Tarek Skubal makes his return to the mound against the Guardians.
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14: 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It carries, and it's over the fence for a home run. A game-tying solo blast for Jason Dominguez.
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15: 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Nick DeLuca here with you. We do this show every day. But how often do you get to dive into something 53 years in the making? The Knicks taking the trip down to San Antonio for Game 5. They will leave with the Larry O, capturing their first title since 1973. If you followed this series, this Knicks run at all, you'd have to think the championship-clinching game would involve a comeback. Well, you would be right. Pick it up second quarter. Knicks couldn't buy a bucket, and Wemby protecting the rim.
16: 10:40 to go in the half, 8 to shoot. Towns puts it on the deck, drives. Wemby comes to double, finds the cutting Shamet. Blocked by Wemby, out of bounds, off of Shamet. 5 blocks tonight for Victor Wembanyama.
17: His ability to cover ground quickly. He has to close and does so at the rim and sends it back.
15: Knicks missing on 16 of their first 18 tries in each of their first 11 two-point field goal attempts. That blocked by Wemby, his fifth in the first half, to 4 New York field goals. Then Wemby adding to the lead.
16: Wemby makes the catch. Towns thought he was held and fouled. No whistle. Here's Wemby. Now he's going to lift for 3. And he's going to drain it all net. 9 points, 7 rebounds, 5 blocks for Wemby.
15: San Antonio up 16 in the second would be their largest lead of the night, but the Knicks always within striking distance, and Jalen Brunson kept them in it.
16: Josh Hart with Fox on him, steps back, 3 on his way, missed it, ball tapped in the air, and out to Brunson, who takes the shot from 3 and drills it on the second opportunity.
17: Keep talking about the Knicks creating opportunities all series and getting those second chance points.
15: Brunson won the 2018 national title with Villanova in San Antonio, chasing another title here. Knicks down 5 at the break after a 22-9 run. Spurs fighting to keep their season alive, had a half to do it, and came out swinging.
16: Now to Harper, the red-hot Harper, spins in the lane, flips, doesn't get it, gets his own miss, and puts it in! 21 for Dylan Harper. 9 straight San Antonio points, they lead by 15.
15: Fourth quarter, though, that's where stars are stars. And Jalen Brunson became a legend.
16: Rebounds loose. Cornette trying to dig it. Taps it to the perimeter. And Anunoby has it for New York. They have a chance to tie it or take the lead here. Here's Brunson in the lane. Layup for the tie's good. 4:48 to go. The Knicks have done it again. Rallying down double digits. Madison Square Garden South here in San Antonio. 10 straight New York points.
15: Yeah, a lot of Knicks fans in San Antonio tied at 88. Brunson again putting the Knicks on top for good.
16: Brunson leaning in, gives the Knicks the lead back on a 15-footer. 45 points for Jalen Brunson. Knicks lead by two. We go under a minute to play.
15: Brunson finished with 45, setting a Knicks record for points in a finals game. Was 38 by Willis Reed against the Lakers back in 1970. Then, after 53 years, time to celebrate.
16: Fox with five, gives it to Wemby. Wemby floats for three. No good with 1 second to go. It's over! At long last, for the first time in 53 years, the New York 53 seasons, a generational drought is over, and Jalen Brunson leads them with 45 points, embracing his assistant coach dad, Rick, in tears. Knicks 94, San Antonio 90. The Knicks are the 2026 NBA champions.
15: 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Knicks take the series in five, rallying from double-digit deficits in all four of those victories. Knicks improving to

0: the ages. Here he is post-game.
1: There are no more games left. We can talk about it now. You're a champion. What is this moment feeling like to you?
2: Holy
1: feeling a lot of emotions. Can you tell me just what you're feeling?
2: I don't know what I'm feeling. I'm just like, I'm in awe. I don't know. Whenever someone counts us out, we find a way to come back and do something about it.
1: When the championship was on the line, you took over the game, really. Especially in the fourth quarter, 15 points in the fourth quarter. Just what were you saying to yourself about finishing this tonight?
2: My confidence comes from my work ethic. Every time I got the ball, all I could think about is all the hours in the summer. For every summer I had since I ever could remember making this a reality. So whenever I had the ball, I'm just thinking about just me alone in the gym.
1: And you got to share, you're getting to share this with your father. Just how special to you is that? We can see it.
2: That's it, we can see it.
1: You said you've been doubted your whole life. Too small, not this, not that. But what have you, what has this team shown about heart?
2: We're going to find a way. Whatever you put in front of us, we're going to find a way. It doesn't matter. It does not matter whatsoever. We're going to find a way every single time we step on this court. Every time.
1: Congratulations, champ.
2: Thank you.
0: Yeah, holy Nix is right. So much emotion for Jalen Brunson. In the immediate aftermath, Brunson scored 163 points in the finals, fourth most in a player's first five finals games in NBA history, explaining all of that emotion. Remember all that talk about the pressure on Mike Brown walking through the door as head coach of the Knicks? Well, he delivered.
3: To have the fans that we have in New York City and be able to bring home a championship after all these years is absolutely amazing. It's a surreal feeling. I don't know how long it's been since that final buzzer went off, but I still don't believe it. I'm pinching myself. I'm telling myself to try to be present. All the stuff that I tell these guys every single day, I'm trying to do because I can't believe it.
0: All these years for Knicks fans, all these years for Mike Brown wins his first NBA title as a head coach after 12 seasons, his 109 playoff games, second most at the time of a head coach's first NBA title behind Larry Brown. Can't do it without great players. Brown on how special Jalen Brunson is.
3: I hope you guys will listen to me, but he's a top three MVP candidate. You know, everybody kind of mentions his name in passing. They don't do it seriously enough. You know, people say he's too small. People say he's a 1B or a 2B or whatever. He is a freaking 1A. He is an MVP candidate. And I hope tonight you guys, and I'm talking to media more than the fans, but I hope you guys recognize what this man is about. Because he is A1 MVP.
0: He's A1, he's MVP, and he's an NBA champ. Brunson, 45 points, 15 in the fourth quarter, most in a finals game by a Knick, and tied for the most in a finals clinching win on the road. 1998, Michael Jordan. That's some pretty darn good company. Brunson, Mikal Bridges, and Josh Hart become the first trio of teammates to win the NCAA title in 2016 at Villanova and the NBA title this year with the Knicks. Hart and Bridges with Ernie Johnson.
4: Can you put into words, look, you guys teamed up, these Nova Knicks, for a national championship. When you combine for an NBA championship now, how does that feel?
5: Man, that's an amazing feeling, man. First and foremost, glory to God, man. He's why we're here. He's why we played. But, man, it's an amazing feeling. Hey, man, forget them picks. Forget them.
4: Raquel, same thing to you. That is such a special relationship the three of you guys have. And to finally achieve that and win that championship, put it into words for me.
6: Yeah, it's great. You know, I call these two my brothers ever since, you know, I've been with them, you know, at Villanova. It was great to call all these other guys my brothers too, man. Without them, we wouldn't be here. So I'm proud of everybody. We're very grateful.
0: No closeout tonight if the Knicks don't win game four. OG Anunoby, the hero earlier this week after winning a title.
4: In 2019, you won a ring with the Toronto Raptors. You did not play in that series because of the appendicitis. And now you play such a huge role, and nobody in this joint will forget what happened in game four. How special is it to be a big part of a championship team?
7: It's very special, you know. It's what we've been working for the whole season. This was our dream, you know. It was our goal, and we did it.
4: Congratulations to you.
0: Dreams realized. It's another comeback win for the Knicks to close it out. It's another blown lead by the Spurs, youngest team to reach the finals since 1977. And it showed. Spurs became the first team in the play-by-play era to lead five finals games by 10 points or more in the first quarter. They lost four of those games. Head coach Mitch Johnson on what went wrong in the series and again in game five.
8: Yeah, there's a lot that goes into it, but the simple consistencies, we didn't deserve to win the games. There's a lot of level of execution. There can be rebounding. There can be end of game details. There can be starting the game where you get the lead and then you don't sustain that. But NBA games are long. It happens during the regular season, too. It's just everything's much more stage during the finals when everybody's watching. And we weren't ready to win an NBA championship. The better team won. We did a lot of good things, and we didn't finish the job. And that's what it is.
0: Learning experience for such a young group. Victor Wembanyama with his first experience on the final stage on what he'll take away.
9: What we're made of plus our experiences. And I don't think we could have learned more and gained more experience in one playoff run and in one season and personally in 18 months. It's been hard and full of lessons.
0: For the Spurs, sixth home loss this postseason, tied for most in a postseason in NBA history. They lose three in a row for the first time all year to close the finals. SportsCenter All Night here on ESPN Radio. Nick DeLuca here with you. Let's get to some baseball. The Dodgers looking to bounce back in the middle game of their set against the White Sox. Yoshinobu Yamamoto having a great season. Had an even better afternoon. Always easier when you get some early run support. Shohei Ohtani back in the lineup after dealing with knee inflammation and making his presence felt.
10: Ohtani swings, hammers one. Deep right field, gone. 1-0. Instant offense for Shohei Ohtani. In the blink of an eye, the Dodgers have a 1-0 lead.
0: Fifth leadoff homer of the season for Ohtani. Max Muncy would add a two-run shot in the frame, his first of two on the day. Dodgers sending Yamamoto to the mound up three, and he started flirting with some history, setting down 23 straight to open the ballgame. Looked like he was taking a perfect game to the ninth, got a ground ball, just not the result.
10: Now the 1-1. Swinging a ground ball to short. Mookie's got it. Oh! And he bobbled it and rolled up his arm. And Mydroth is safe on the error. The perfect game is gone. The no-hitter remains intact.
0: AM 570 LA Sports. Betts couldn't come up with it. One of the reasons there are only 13 perfect games in Major League history. Need some help from that defense. Dodgers up 7-0, Yamamoto three outs away from a no-hitter. Tristan Peters spoiled the party.
11: The pitch, there's a blast, deep right, and it is gone, a home run! A leadoff homer, and for the second time in two seasons, Yamamoto has a no-hitter broken up in the ninth inning by a home run, and it's 7-1.
0: ESPN 1000, no hit bid and shutout gone. Yamamoto got one more out before exiting after 8 1/3. One hit, one earned, 7 Ks in his fourth consecutive win. Dodgers back to 9 games over 500 with a 7-1 victory, have an 8-game lead in the NL West. Good pitching would continue north of the border. Blue Jays and Yankees in an ALDS rematch. Rogers Center has not been kind to the Yankees recently, but always helpful to have the Cy Young favorite on the mound. Cam Schlittler cruising early, made his one mistake in the third.
12: The 0-2 pitch on the way. Swinging a hard liner down the left field line. It's into the corner, and that ball is a fair ball, a home run for Okamoto. His second in as many games in this series. The wall down the line, 14 and a half feet. It didn't clear it by much, and it gives the Blue Jays a 1-0 lead over the Yankees here in the bottom of the third.
0: 15th for Okamoto, top of the fourth inning. Yankees down Aaron Judge, just put Trent Grisham on the IL. Jason Dominguez arriving 2 hours before first pitch, then left the yard.
12: Here's the pitch, and it's a hit down the right field line, well to the corner. It carries, and it's over the fence for a home run. A game-tying solo blast for Jason Dominguez. Talk about making the most of your opportunity in his return to the major leagues. His second home run of the season draws boos from the Blue Jays faithful. Give the Yankees their first hit of the day, and as his right foot touches home, their first run as well. And the Yankees and Blue Jays are tied at one here at the top of the fourth.
0: Only mistake by Gausman, 7 innings, 1 earned, 7 Ks. Schlittler, 7 innings, 1 earned, 7 Ks. Yankees and Blue Jays still tied at 1 in the ninth at 38 years old. Paul Goldschmidt still got it.
12: This one's hit well, high and deep to left field, and that is a no-doubt two-run homer for Paul Goldschmidt. The Yankees have their first lead in this series, and it comes in the top of the ninth inning in Game 2. The Yankees 3 and the Blue Jays 1 on Paul Goldschmidt's ninth home run of 2026.
0: Calls from ESPN Radio. First lead would lead to their first win of the weekend. 3-1 final. Goldschmidt coming up clutch. Yankees have won 5 of 6. Coming up, more from a busy day around baseball, including Tarek Skubal's return. 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
13: 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So, where does this championship run rank in recent history? 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
1: 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More from Saturday in the majors in Cleveland. Tarik Skubal taking the mound, reigning Cy Young winner, making his first start since April 29th after elbow surgery was pretty comfortable early.
2: Holds a glove at the belt, the 2-2. Swing and a miss. Changeup buried it in the dirt. And Hoskins strikes out. Stress-free, easy first inning for Tarik Skubal in his first start since early May.
1: 97-1 the ticket. Skubal still working his way back. Ran into some trouble in the third.
2: The pitch.
3: Swung on, hammered. High, deep to right center. Away, back and gone. Daniel Steeman with a majestic blast to right center.
1: WTAM 1100, Schneeman homer, the big blow. Guardians would go on to win 3-1. Cleveland star third baseman Jose Ramirez suffered a broken hammock bone in his left hand on a swing in the fifth inning. Broke the bone in his right hand back in 2019 and missed a month. So not the greatest situation for Cleveland. Skubal working 4 2/3, striking out 4 in his return, but not satisfied.
4: Yeah, it was a good day. I don't really want to play into that narrative of trying to be back. I need to be better, and that's plain and simple. You know, I think if I'm just happy to be here, that's kind of a loser mentality to me. You know, I need to go out there and pitch and compete and give our team a chance to win, and I just didn't do that today.
1: Yeah, struggles continue for the Tigers. Cardinals have been one of the surprise teams in baseball so far this season, taking on the Twins. Got some big swings in the seventh. Ivan Herrera and Jordan Walker going back-to-back. Then Blaze Jordan got on the board in the bigs.
2: The 3-1 pitch is hit hard and deep. Left field. Could it go? It's a big fly. Home run for Blaze Jordan. His first in the major leagues. A three-run shot. What a great moment for Cardinal rookie Blaze Jordan.
1: Cardinals radio network, Jordan made it as his debut on Friday, 4-for-8 with 4 RBIs in his two games in the big leagues. Ivan Herrera homered twice. Cards, 8 games over 500, have won 7 of 9. In Washington, Luis Garcia giving the Nats a lift.
5: Here's the pitch. Swinging a fly ball hit well by Garcia, sending Robles back, way back, going, and gone! Goodbye! A home run for Luis Garcia Jr., and it just carried and carried over the big wall in right center field.
1: Nationals radio network, Garcia giving Washington the lead. C.J. Abrams had 3 hits and 2 RBIs. Nats win it 8-3. Washington snapping a 4-game losing streak at home, 8 games under 500, 9 over on the road. Mariners lose, but Colt Emerson homering in a second straight game. Offense has been hard to come by for the Padres this year. Samad Taylor trying to turn that around.
6: 2-2 pitch, swung on, sent in the air to center field, straight away and deep. Tavares is going back. He is at the wall. This one gonna go! Samad Taylor adds to the resume his first big league home run. And for the second time in the top of the first, the Padres get a 2-run homer, and it's 4-0.
1: 97-3, the fan, first of Taylor's career. Jackson Merrill went deep in the first as well. 2 of 5 homers for the Friars on the day. Manny Machado added a homer against his former team. The Braves take down the Mets 3-1. One of the best teams in baseball all season on their second 3-game losing streak, but that did not last long against the Mets. Michael Harris II with a homer deep into the seats. Eli White homered and matched a career high with 3 hits. The Red Sox take down the Rangers 6-3 as well. Up next, our half-hour headlines. The Knicks are NBA champs for the first time in 53 years. 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
1: 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The Knicks captured their first NBA title in 53 years.

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1: The drought is over. The Knicks captured their first NBA title in 53 years. Jalen Brunson, the finals MVP, putting up 45 in a Game 5 win. Plenty of strong pitching across Major League Baseball. Tarek Skubal making his return. Jose Ramirez hitting the IL. Yoshinobu Yamamoto falling just short of a no-hitter. And the latest from the College World Series and World Cup. But Saturday night belongs to the Knicks. At long last, back on top of the NBA.
2: It's over! It's over! Knicks fans, this is not a dream! Your long, long wait has ended! Go ahead and cry! After 53 years, the Knicks are finally NBA champions once again!
1: The drought is over. The Knicks capture their first NBA title in 53 years. Jalen Brunson, the finals MVP, putting up 45 in a Game 5 win, wrapping up all the celebration in San Antonio. Here's ESPN Radio's Mark Kestisher.
3: Nick, thank you very much. The words that Knicks fans were not quite sure they would ever hear. It's been a couple of generations. The New York Knicks are the NBA champions. PJ Carlissimo, Doris Burke, another comeback win. And Captain Clutch, Jalen Brunson led him with 45, the most valuable player of the finals.
4: They owned the fourth quarter. The primary reason they owned the fourth quarter was Jalen Brunson. 45 points tonight. Josh Hart was great, 13 and 11, a double-double. OG Anunoby had his poorest game, and that's only by comparison because he was magnificent in the first four, but he had 11, Mikal Bridges 14. Kind of a little pattern there. The Nova Knicks stepped up big for the New York Knicks. Karl Anthony Towns only scored two. He was in foul trouble, but 10 points and three steals. Just a dominant performance. Really, through most of the fourth quarter, there was little doubt who was going to win the game.
5: I want you to think about this, Kesty. When the Knicks were down 2-1 to Atlanta, there were people calling for Mike Brown's head and thinking he should be fired after they fired Tom Thibodeau after an Eastern Conference Finals appearance last year. They righted the ship. They were adjusting night by night. After that down 2-1, they go to Karl Anthony Towns, who scuffled all year to find himself. All of a sudden, he becomes the hub of the offense, and they start humming. And down the stretch of games, Jalen Brunson is as good as there is at closing games. It's an incredible story, 53 years for a basketball town. Congratulations to the Knicks. Took some courage to fire a coach who went to the Eastern Conference Finals and was the driver behind your turnaround. But you as an organization believed there needed to be a tweak, and Mike Brown, a credit to him for pulling all the right strings.
3: Since being down 2-1 to Atlanta, Knicks closed 15 of 16 in the win column, and starting with their win in Atlanta, 9 straight, an NBA record, road wins in the postseason, and every game in these finals, all 5, down double digits, remarkable.
4: Unprecedented playoff performance by the New York Knicks, and even including the first 3 games, props to the San Antonio Spurs, young team, won 28 more than they did last year. No one thought they'd even be in the playoffs, much less in the NBA finals. Their time will come. Wemby was great. 19 points, 14 boards, 5 block shots. Dylan Harper was better than great off the bench, but not good enough to take down Jalen Brunson.
5: I mean, Dylan Harper's going to be a star in this league for a long time. Wemby, I believe, may be the face of the league as of right now. And Stephon Castle's going to take this 1-for-10 shooting performance, only 6 points, and I believe he's going to come back stronger. It was your time to get the San Antonio Spurs, because moving forward, it was going to be much more difficult.
3: Well, we know for the New York Knicks, unprecedented road championship clinch. Thousands of Knicks fans made their way to San Antonio to celebrate, and the next stop, the Canyon of Heroes. It's been 53 years since the Knicks were champions of the NBA, and they beat the Spurs in 5 games. Another comeback. Knicks 94, San Antonio 90, 45 points, and an MVP performance for Jalen Brunson. For PJ Carlissimo, Doris Burke, I'm Mark Kestisher, right here on your home for the 2026 NBA Finals, ESPN Radio, and the ESPN app. Congrats to the Knicks as we send it back to Nick DeLuca in the studio.
1: All right, thank you, Mark. So much to put into context with Brunson leading the Knicks to a championship Inside the NBA analyst Shaquille O'Neal.

0: thinking that Brunson is the best free agent signing ever.
1: Charles, I owe you an apology. You've been saying for the past 2 years that the Brunson has been the best free agency signing ever.
2: Ever.
1: Now it is. Yeah. Now it becomes that. You know what? Yeah. What he has done, listen, we knew he was good. I didn't never knew he was this good. Nick Kitty was sitting up here just watching. Let me tell you something. He woke up this morning saying, hey, I'm going to get this. Whatever I got to do, I'm going to get this MVP and I'm going to get this championship.
0: So, best free agent signing ever. Back to Big Perk, who thinks that Brunson is now the greatest Knick of all time.
3: Oh, listen, let me say this. This New York Knick team is one of the greatest teams of all time. They rank top five in my books. Led by big body Brunson, he needs to take a huge victory lap right now because he has silenced so many people. When you talk about bringing back and making it relevant again, the quarterback position, the small guard. Do we understand that Jalen Brunson has joined the elite company with Steph Curry for small guards leading their team to a championship and getting it done in great fashion? This man has become the greatest Knick of all time. Yes, I said it. He has become the greatest Knick of all time. He would never spend another dime on another meal. I don't know if he's even going to have to pay his mortgage in the city of New York. This is Mr. New York. He is the new Derek Jeter of this generation. All-time great run.
0: Yeah, no doubt. All-time great run. All-time great player. Jalen Brunson delivered in a big way. 45 points, 15 in the fourth quarter. The NBA playoffs are on ESPN Radio. Catch postseason action on ESPN Radio and the ESPN app. It was all presented by Gusto. On the other side for the Spurs, disappointment, getting so close, not able to hang on to a couple of big leads in the first half. Inside the NBA, Shaquille O'Neal thinking that Wemby needs to get a little bit stronger for next season.
1: This time, because they're a very young team, we could blame it on you. You know, they started out the game very well, but didn't have the mental capacity to close it. We're going to say they're too young, but, you know, I agree with you. I say this with respect about Wemby. As good as he is, he's going to need to get stronger. Because when you become a dominant big man, people go to force.
0: 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Nick DeLuca here with you. Crowned a champion in the NBA tonight. Could have a champ in the NHL tomorrow. The Carolina Hurricanes, who went away from their first Stanley Cup in 20 years Sunday, trailed the series 2-1. And have won back-to-back games to take the lead. Gotten a spark from goaltender Brandon Bussey, first goaltender in NHL history to make his first two career playoff starts in the Stanley Cup Final and win both games. ESPN's Kevin Weeks on what he's seen from Bussey.
4: I'll tell you what I've seen from him. He doesn't look overwhelmed by the moment. That's what's incredible, the fact that he's made his first two Stanley Cup playoff, forget Stanley Cup Final starts, in succession, and he's been calm in the net. He's made some timely saves. He hasn't been overly tested. They haven't peppered him, which I think is a bit of a missed opportunity. But for this Long Island kid to step in, make some of the timely saves, play to his size, which is one of his strengths, he has not been overwhelmed. Not bad for a guy that worked at Chipotle 6 years ago. I've been impressed with how he's been able to handle the pressure so far.
0: Working at Chipotle, I wonder what his order is. Bussey looking to become the first goalie since 1984 to win the cup-clinching game after not starting in game one of the series. I guess his Chipotle order is probably winning the cup. What makes him so special? ESPN's John Buchagross.
5: He's fresh and unorthodox, Randy. He's almost like a knuckleball pitcher. It's like, you know, you're facing Roger Clemens and here comes Tim Wakefield. He's just different. Yeah. He's all over the place. He's the same size as Freddie Anderson, but he looks bigger. You know, his family members are wearing these hats that say house money on them, and that's the attitude he's taking. He feels like he's got nothing to lose. You know, he's never been counted on his whole life. He wasn't drafted. He was cut from teams as a teenager, went to Western Michigan, kind of found the game, but then he's been in the minors for pretty much his entire, you know, 20s. Finally gets a chance this year, was unbelievable in the regular season, so he needs to keep that attitude. But that can be hard when you're one win away from a cup. That last win, they say, is the hardest one to win. So can he keep that fresh attitude and bring home a cup for Carolina tomorrow night? He's got to get it, let it all hang out.
0: Other side for Vegas, Carter Hart, first goalie to allow four or more goals in five straight games of a Stanley Cup final. Bucci on whether the Golden Knights should consider a change between the pipes.
5: Yeah, he probably should have made that change in the third period of last game, right? That's what Carolina did in game three. They basically gave Brandon Bussey a third period tryout when they thought the game was out of reach. Well, they come back and tie it and send it to overtime, and he looked unbelievable, so it made it easier to start him then going forward. For Vegas, I think it's harder now, right? Because you don't know for sure what you're going to get from Adin Hill. So I think it's too late now, although I think that it's possible, you know, that Torts is just totally banking on Carter Hart, obviously. Mm-hmm. But like if they're down 2-0 after one tomorrow night, maybe he does it. But I think it's almost too late to do it now. Torts has pushed all his chips in the middle on Carter Hart.
0: Carolina a win away from closing it out. Who wins the Conn Smythe if they lift the cup? Bucci with a little bit more.
5: Well, certainly if Carolina wraps it up tomorrow night, it's Jordan Staal. What a moment for this 37-year-old. You know, he's basically outplayed Jack Eichel on the faceoff dot and, of course, scoring goals. He has scored every goal of this series. So for a guy who won a cup when he was 20 back in Pittsburgh on the ice in that last 90 seconds of that series win over Pittsburgh, over Detroit for Pittsburgh, and now 17 years later back in the cup to win the Conn Smythe, this is the biggest moment of his career. Yeah. It would be an absolute star on top of the Christmas tree for Jordan Staal. But he's your Conn Smythe winner if Carolina wraps it up tomorrow.
0: Staal becoming the fifth player to score in five straight Stanley Cup final games. He's got six in the series. World Cup continuing this weekend. What a start for the U.S. men's national team, picking up a statement 4-1 victory over Paraguay, picking up four goals, the most by the United States in a FIFA World Cup match, and the +3 margin of victory is tied for the largest by the U.S. at the FIFA World Cup. Co-host of Grumpy Pundits, Tommy Smith, joining Marty and McGee, said that last night was a great start for Team USA.
2: Are the U.S. that good? They were last night. They will hope to be that good continuing. But the U.S. goals were unbelievable. Balogun scored a goal. I mean, it was a rocket up into the old onion bag, up into the corner, the top corner, the keeper. If there had been five keepers in there, they wouldn't stop it. So it was a brilliant, brilliant start.
0: Team USA trying to take the next step. They have made it to the knockout stage but haven't been able to advance. ESPN's Casey Keller, did the great start change your thoughts on a potential ceiling for this group?
6: Yes. At the same time, it also sets a standard that, okay, here's the one game. Now let's see that continue. But we all know that you're not going to have one of your best matches ever over and over and over again. It doesn't quite work that way. So, yes, this was a special night, but now it's not about resting. Now it's about taking that forward and making sure that there's a continuation from that. And the other thing that I was excited about is you start the tournament and you get everybody talking about you in the right way. And now we're not talking about, oh, geez, is the U.S. going to get through the group stage? We're actually talking about, can they continue to excite us the way they did in that opening match and then get stronger? And that's what I'm excited about.
0: Flo Balogun, the star in match one, scored twice in the first half to become the second American with a multi-goal game at the FIFA World Cup. First since 1930. Former U.S. men's national team player Breck Shea on Balogun's big-time performance.
7: I mean, his performance was outstanding. The goals will grab the headlines, but it's what he did on the defensive side. He was the first line of pressure, pressuring Paraguay center backs and goalies and making them make quick decisions and helping his team win the ball high up the field.
0: Christian Pulisic only playing in the first half after taking a kick to the calf, but did enough work in the first 45-plus. Former U.S. men's national team player Jeff Cameron on what impressed him about the Stars and Stripes top player.
8: For me, he's so explosive. He'll square up a defender and then boom, he'll slice him right down the middle. And that's what really happened in the first goal. Obviously, it was an own goal, but you need to create your own luck. And he does this time and time again. It's so impressive because the pressure's been on him. He's had a lot of critics say some negative things. And, you know, he always, always silenced the critics. So for me, it was a fantastic 45 minutes for him, obviously, with his calf tightening up.
0: World Cup update brought to you by Gusto. 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Team USA back in action next Saturday in Seattle against Australia. Bit of a surprise finish for Brazil on Saturday, drawing Morocco 1-1. Brazil has never won the World Cup title in five previous instances when opening a tournament with a draw or loss, but it does extend its unbeaten streak in opening matches at the World Cup to 21 games, their last loss back in 1934. Coming up, volume up for Top Sound and more from Friday and Saturday on the Diamond. 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
11: Evan Cohen coming up Monday. 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
1: 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College World Series continuing in Omaha. Pair of games on Saturday. North Carolina and West Virginia already in the winner's bracket. Who would join them? Georgia back in the Men's College World Series for the first time since reaching the final back in 2008. Bulldogs swept the SEC regular season and tournament titles this year thanks to one of the best offenses in the country. Safe to say, the bats traveled to Omaha.
2: And you're down three. Lujo pulls one down the line. That's trouble. That's off the wall. That easily scores Phelps. Jackson to third. Breaks the run. He does it again in a big spot.
1: Had plenty of offense, especially when your pitcher dominates. Joey Volchko. Going the distance.
2: 0-2 to Becerra. He got him, and what a way to end it. 15 strikeouts and a complete game for the Georgia win.
1: First career complete game for Volchko. Four hits, one walk, and one unearned run allowed. 15 strikeouts, breaking the Georgia record for most in a College World Series game. Georgia in the winner's bracket, playing the winner of Oklahoma and number 7 Alabama. Tied 1-2 of the three meetings this season, but it was a different story today.
3: Now is at Dallas Baptist as the recruiting coordinator.
2: This is tough. Around the bases too fast.
1: LeChance rolled an ankle, could barely hobble around the bases, did not affect his swing. Deson Harris tacking on.
2: Looked into right center field by Deson Harris. Willis scores with Brock right behind him. 9-0 Oklahoma.
1: 9-0 your final. OU with the largest shutout win in a College World Series opener since 2002. LeChance, well enough to join ESPN postgame.
4: How much pain were you in all game?
5: I felt fine. 100%. I'm good to go. There's no problem.
4: You're lying. Let's go through the home run. When you're rounding the bases, what was going through your mind?
5: Well, it gave me a good pitch to hit, and I didn't miss it. And, I mean, I just wanted to help the team win, and it's all about winning innings for us. So, I mean, it was huge for us, yeah.
4: Rager, 7 shutout innings. What made him so effective?
5: I mean, he attacked every inning. That's all he does. He just attacks, and he's confident on the mound. That's all we need from him right now.
4: Back to the home run. You told the coaches after you had hit one, the floodgates were open. Why is it with you that way?
5: I don't know. I guess it's a feel thing, but, I mean, now the flood's open, so it's going to keep going.
1: Yeah, he was running on adrenaline. Tune in for baseball action tonight. Red Sox hosting the Rangers. 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Finals win takes the cake. Here's Top Sound with our Ed Bankin.
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6: Nick, we start with college baseball, where Georgia jumped out to an early lead and shut down Texas. 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
2: 0-2 to Becerra. 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
7: Gray sets, he throws, and Jaron swings and drives one high and deep into right field. It is at the track. It is at the wall. Gone! Why bunt when you can launch a 2-run homer to Ram?
0: Number 3.
6: In the NL Central, the Cardinals continue to roll. They picked up a win over the Twins with the help of a first for Blaze Jordan. 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
8: The 3-1 pitch is hit hard and deep. Left field. Could it go? It's a big fly. Home run for Blaze Jordan. His first in the major leagues. A 3-run shot. What a great moment for Cardinal rookie Blaze Jordan.
0: Number 2.
6: In Cleveland, the Guardians lost Jose Ramirez to a broken hand. but also got a win over the Tigers with the help of a home run, as heard on WTAM 1100.
7: The pitch. Swung and hammered! High! Deep to right center! Away! Back and gone! Daniel Steeman with a majestic blast to right center.
0: Number one.
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9: It's over! 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Knicks 94, San Antonio 90, the Knicks are the 2026 NBA champions.
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10: All right, it's win or lose. 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And with it, of course, the championship. Jordan, 20-footer, head of the key. Good! Chicago by one.
0: And we're just getting started. 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
1: 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The New York Knicks win Game 5 and are NBA champions for the first time in 53 years. 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
6: The Knicks look to close out the Spurs and secure their first championship since 1973.
9: Towns had it, double team. They work at a wide open Brunson. Looks at the ball, takes the three, and buries it from the right wing.
6: Eric Skubal makes his return to the mound against the Guardians.
3: Swing and miss. Changeup buried it in the dirt. Stress-free, easy first inning for Eric Skubal in his first start since early May.
6: The sports world is still buzzing after Team USA's opening win at the World Cup.
14: The combination with Balogun, Christian and Tillman were phenomenal. 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
19: And it's a hit down the right field line. Well to the corner. It carries, and it's over the fence for a home run. A game-tying solo blast for Jason Dominguez.
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1: 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Nick DeLuca here with you. We do this show every day. But how often do you get to dive into something 53 years in the making? The Knicks taking the trip down to San Antonio for Game 5. They will leave with the Larry O, capturing their first title since 1973. If you followed this series, this Knicks run at all, you'd have to think the championship-clinching game would involve a comeback. Well, you would be right. Pick it up second quarter. Knicks couldn't buy a bucket, and Wemby protecting the rim.
9: 10:40 to go in the half, 8 to shoot. Towns puts it on the deck, drives. Wemby comes to double, finds the cutting Shamet. Blocked by Wemby, out of bounds, off of Shamet. 5 blocks tonight for Victor Wembanyama.
22: His ability to cover ground quickly. He has to close and does so at the rim and sends it back.
1: Knicks missing on 16 of their first 18 tries in each of their first 11 two-point field goal attempts. That blocked by Wemby, his fifth in the first half, to 4 New York field goals. Then Wemby adding to the lead.
9: Wemby makes the catch. Towns thought he was held and fouled. No whistle. Here's Wemby. Now he's going to lift for 3. And he's going to drain it all net. 9 points, 7 rebounds, 5 blocks for Wemby.
1: San Antonio up 16 in the second would be their largest lead of the night, but the Knicks always within striking distance, and Jalen Brunson kept them in it.
9: Josh Hart with Fox on him, steps back, 3 on his way, missed it, ball tapped in the air, and out to Brunson, who takes the shot from 3 and drills it on the second opportunity.
22: Keep talking about the Knicks creating opportunities all series and getting those second chance points.
1: Brunson won the 2018 national title with Villanova in San Antonio, chasing another title here. Knicks down 5 at the break after a 22-9 run. Spurs fighting to keep their season alive, had a half to do it, and came out swinging.
9: Now to Harper, the red-hot Harper, spins in the lane, flips, doesn't get it, gets his own miss, and puts it in! 21 for Dylan Harper. 9 straight San Antonio points, they lead by 15.
1: Fourth quarter, though, that's where stars are stars, and Jalen Brunson became a legend.
9: Rebounds loose, Cornette trying to dig it, taps it to the perimeter, and Anobi has it for New York. They have a chance to tie it or take the lead here. Here's Brunson in the lane, layup for the tie's good! 4:48 to go! The Knicks have done it again, rallying down double digits. Madison Square Garden South here in San Antonio. 10 straight New York points.
1: Yeah, a lot of Knicks fans in San Antonio tied at 88. Brunson again putting the Knicks on top for good.
9: Brunson leaning in, gives the Knicks the lead back on a 15-footer. 45 points for Jalen Brunson. Knicks lead by 2. We go under a minute to play.
1: Brunson finished with 45, setting a Knicks record for points in a finals game. Was 38 by Willis Reed against the Lakers back in 1970. Then, after 53 years, time to celebrate.
9: Fox with 5, gives it to Wemby. Wemby floats for 3. No good with 1 second to go. It's over! At long last, for the first time in 53 years, the New York Knicks are the world champs. 53 seasons, a generation. generational drought is over. And Jalen Brunson leads them with 45 points, embracing his assistant coach dad, Rick, in tears. Knicks 94, San Antonio 90. The Knicks are the 2026 NBA champions.
1: Our Mark Kestisher with the call right here on ESPN Radio. Knicks take the series in five, rallying from double-digit deficits in all four of those victories. Knicks improving to 4-0 in closeout opportunities this postseason, winning them all on the road, though this did not feel like a road game in San Antonio. Brunson, the finals MVP, after a closeout game for the ages. Here he is post-game.
2: There are no more games left. We can talk about it now. You're a champion. What is this moment feeling like to you?
4: Holy s***.
2: Take your time. Take your time. Wait a long time for this.
4: I got no words. Everything I ever dreamed of.
2: You're obviously feeling a lot of emotions. Can you tell me just what you're feeling?
4: I don't know what I'm feeling. I'm just like, I'm in awe. I don't know. Whenever someone counters out, we find a way to come back and do something about it.
2: When the championship was on the line, you took over the game, really. Especially in the fourth quarter, 15 points in the fourth quarter. Just what were you saying to yourself about finishing this tonight?
4: My confidence comes from my work ethic. Every time I got the ball, all I can think about is all the hours in the summer. For every summer I had since I ever could remember making this a reality. So whenever I had the ball, I'm just thinking about just me alone in the gym.
2: And you got to share, you're getting to share this with your father. Just how special to you is that? We can see it.
4: That's it then, we can see it.
2: You said you've been doubted your whole life. Too small, not this, not that. But what have you, what has this team shown about heart?
4: We're going to find a way. Whatever you put in front of us, we're going to find a way. It doesn't matter. It does not matter whatsoever. We're going to find a way every single time we step on this court. Every time.
2: Congratulations, champ.
4: Thank you.
1: Yeah, holy Knicks is right. So much emotion for Jalen Brunson. In the immediate aftermath, Brunson scored 163 points in the finals, fourth most in a player's first five finals games in NBA history, explaining all of that emotion. Remember all that talk about the pressure on Mike Brown walking through the door as head coach of the Knicks? Well, he delivered.
5: To have the fans that we have in New York City and be able to bring home a championship after all these years is absolutely amazing. It's a surreal feeling. I don't know how long it's been since that final buzzer went off, but I still don't believe it. I'm pinching myself. I'm telling myself to try to be present. All the stuff that I tell these guys every single day, I'm trying to do because I can't believe it.
1: All these years for Knicks fans, all these years for Mike Brown, wins his first NBA title as a head coach after 12 seasons, his 109 playoff games, second most at the time of a head coach's first NBA title behind Larry Brown. Can't do it without great players. Brown on how special Jalen Brunson is.
5: I hope you guys will listen to me, but he's a top three MVP candidate. You know, everybody kind of mentions his name in passing. They don't do it seriously enough. You know, people say he's too small. People say he's a 1B or a 2B or whatever. He is a freaking 1A. He is an MVP candidate. And I hope tonight you guys, and I'm talking to media more than the fans, but I hope you guys recognize what this man is about. Because he is A1 MVP.
1: He's A1, he's MVP, and he's an NBA champ. Brunson, 45 points, 15 in the fourth quarter, most in a finals game by a Knick, and tied for the most in a finals clinching win on the road. 1998 Michael Jordan. That's some pretty darn good company. Brunson, Mikal Bridges, and Josh Hart become the first trio of teammates to win the NCAA title in 2016 at Villanova and the NBA title this year with the Knicks. Hart and Bridges with Ernie Johnson.
7: Can you put into words, look, you guys teamed up, these Nova Knicks, for a national championship. When you combine for an NBA championship now, how does that feel?
8: Man, that's an amazing feeling, man. First and foremost, glory to God, man. He's why we're here. He's why we played. But, man, it's an amazing feeling. Hey, man, forget them picks. Forget them picks, dog. We here.
7: Mikal, same thing to you. That is such a special relationship the three of you guys have. And to finally achieve that and win that championship, put it into words for me.
10: Yeah, it's great. You know, I call these two my brothers ever since, you know, I've been with them, you know, at Villanova. But it's great to call all these other guys my brothers too, man. Without them, we wouldn't be here. So I'm proud of everybody. We're very grateful.
1: No closeout tonight if the Knicks don't win game four. OG Anunoby, the hero earlier this week after winning a title.
7: In 2019, you won a ring with the Toronto Raptors. You did not play in that series because of the appendicitis. And now you play such a huge role, and nobody in this joint will forget what happened in game four. How special is it to be a big part of a championship team?
11: It's very special, you know. It's what we've been working for the whole season. This is our dream, you know. It was our goal, and we did it.
7: Congratulations to you.
1: Dreams realized. It's another comeback win for the Knicks to close it out. It's another blown lead by the Spurs, youngest team to reach the finals since 1977, and it showed. Spurs became the first team in the play-by-play era to lead five finals games by 10 points or more in the first quarter. They lost four of those games. Head coach Mitch Johnson on what went wrong in the series and again in game five.
24: Yeah, there's a lot that goes into it, but the simple consistencies, we didn't deserve to win the games. There's a lot of level of execution. There can be rebounding. There can be end of game details. There can be starting the game where you get the lead and then you don't sustain that. But NBA games are long. It happens during the regular season, too. It's just everything's much more stage during the finals when everybody's watching. And we weren't ready to win an NBA championship. The better team won. We did a lot of good things, and we didn't finish the job, and that's what it is.
1: Learning experience for such a young group. Victor Wembanyama with his first experience on the final stage on what he'll take away.
25: What we're made of, plus our experiences, and I don't think we could have learned more and gained more experience in one playoff run and in one season, and personally in 18 months. It's been hard and full of lessons.
1: For the Spurs, sixth home loss this postseason, tied for most in a postseason in NBA history. They lose three in a row for the first time all year to close the final. SportsCenter All Night here on ESPN Radio. Nick DeLucca here with you. Let's get to some baseball. The Dodgers looking to bounce back in the middle game of their set against the White Sox. Yoshinobu Yamamoto having a great season. Had an even better afternoon. Always easier when you get some early run support. Shohei Ohtani back in the lineup after dealing with knee inflammation and making his presence felt.
26: Ohtani swings, hammers one. Deep right field, gone. 1-0. Instant offense for Shohei Ohtani. In the blink of an eye, the Dodgers have a 1-0 lead.
1: Fifth leadoff homer of the season for Ohtani. Max Muncy would add a two-run shot in the frame, his first of two on the day. Dodgers sending Yamamoto to the mound up three, and he started flirting with some history, setting down 23 straight to open the ballgame. Looked like he was taking a perfect game to the ninth, got a ground ball, just not the result.
26: Now the 1-1. Swinging a ground ball to short. Mookie's got it. Oh! And he bobbled it and rolled up his arm, and Mydroth is safe on the error. The perfect game is gone. The no-hitter remains intact.
1: AM 570 LA Sports. Betts couldn't come up with it. One of the reasons there are only 13 perfect games in Major League history. Need some help from that defense. Dodgers up 7-0. Yamamoto three outs away from a no-hitter. Tristan Peters spoiled the party.
12: The pitch. There's a blast. Deep right. And it is gone. A home run. A leadoff homer. And for the second time in two seasons, Yamamoto has a no-hitter broken up in the ninth inning by a home run. And it's 7-1.
1: ESPN 1000, no-hit bid and shutout gone. Yamamoto got one more out before exiting after 8 1/3. One hit, one earned, 7 Ks in his fourth consecutive win. Dodgers back to 9 games over 500 with a 7-1 victory, have an 8-game lead in the NL West. Good pitching would continue north of the border. Blue Jays and Yankees in an ALDS rematch. Rogers Center has not been kind to the Yankees recently, but always helpful to have the Cy Young favorite on the mound. Cam Schlittler cruising early, made his one mistake in the third.
13: The 0-2 pitch on the way. Swinging a hard liner down the left field line. It's into the corner, and that ball is a fair ball. A home run! Gives the Blue Jays a 1-0 lead over the Yankees here in the bottom of the third.
1: 15th for Okamoto, top of the fourth inning. Yankees down Aaron Judge, just put Trent Grisham on the IL. Jason Dominguez arriving 2 hours before first pitch, then left the yard.
13: Here's the pitch, and it's a hit down the right field line, well to the corner. It carries, and it's over the fence for a home run. A game-tying solo blast for Jason Dominguez. About making the most of your opportunity in his return to the major leagues. His second home run of the season draws boos from the Blue Jays faithful, gives the Yankees their first hit of the day, and as his right foot touches home, their first run as well, and the Yankees and Blue Jays are tied at one here at the top of the fourth.
1: Only mistake by Gausman, 7 innings, 1 earned, 7 Ks. Schlittler, 7 innings, 1 earned, 7 Ks. Yankees and Blue Jays still tied at one in the ninth at 38 years old. Paul Goldschmidt still got it.
13: This one's hit well, high and deep to left field, and that is a no doubt two-run homer for Paul Goldschmidt. The Yankees have their first lead in this series, and it comes in the top of the ninth inning in game two. The Yankees 3 and the Blue Jays 1 on Paul Goldschmidt's ninth home run. 2026.
1: Calls from ESPN Radio. First lead would lead to their first win of the weekend. 3-1 final. Goldschmidt coming up clutch. Yankees have won 5 of 6. Coming up, more from a busy day around baseball, including Tarek Skubal's return. This is SportsCenter All Night here on ESPN Radio.
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1: 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Nick DeLuca here with you. More from Saturday in the majors in Cleveland. Tarik Skubal taking the mound, reigning Cy Young winner, making his first start since April 29th after elbow surgery was pretty comfortable early.
2: Holds the glove at the belt, the 2-2. Swing and miss. Changeup buried it in the dirt. And Hoskins strikes out. Stress-free, easy first inning for Tarik Skubal in his first start since early May.
1: 97-1 the ticket. Skubal still working his way back. Ran into some trouble in the third.
3: The pitch. Swung and hammered. High. Deep to right center. Away. Back and gone. Daniel Steeman with a majestic blast to right center.
1: WTAM 1100, Schneeman homer, the big blow. Guardians would go on to win 3-1. Cleveland star third baseman Jose Ramirez suffered a broken hammock bone in his left hand on a swing in the fifth inning. Broke the bone in his right hand back in 2019 and missed a month. So not the greatest situation for Cleveland. Skubal working 4 2/3, striking out 4 in his return, but not satisfied.
4: Yeah, it was a good day. I don't really want to play into that narrative of trying to be back. I need to be better, and that's plain and simple. You know, I think if I'm just happy to be here, that's kind of a loser mentality to me. You know, I need to go out there and pitch and compete and give our team a chance to win, and I just didn't do that today.
1: Yeah, struggles continue for the Tigers. Cardinals have been one of the surprise teams in baseball so far this season, taking on the Twins. Got some big swings in the seventh. Ivan Herrera and Jordan Walker going back-to-back. Then Blaze Jordan got on the board in the bigs.
5: The 3-1 pitch is hit hard and deep. Left field. Could it go? It's a big fly. Home run for Blaze Jordan. His first in the major leagues. A three-run shot. What a great moment for Cardinal rookie Blaze Jordan.
1: Cardinals radio network Jordan made it as his debut on Friday, 4-for-8 with 4 RBIs in his two games in the big leagues. Ivan Herrera homered twice. Cards 8 games over 500, have won 7 of 9. In Washington, Luis Garcia giving the Nats a lift.
6: Here's the pitch. Swing and a fly ball hit well by Garcia, sending Robles back, way back, going, going, and gone! Goodbye! A home run for Luis Garcia Jr., and it just carried and carried over the big wall in right center field.
1: Nationals radio network Garcia giving Washington the lead. C.J. Abrams had 3 hits and 2 RBIs. Nats win it 8-3. Washington snapping a 4-game losing streak at home. 8 games under 500. 9 over on the road. Mariners lose, but Cole Emerson homering in a second straight game. Offense has been hard to come by for the Padres this year. Samad Taylor trying to turn that around.
7: 2-2 pitch. Swung on. Set in the air to center field. Straight away and deep. Tavares is going back. He is at the wall. This one gonna go! Samad Taylor adds to the resume his first big league home run. And for the second time in the top of the first, the Padres get a 2-run homer, and it's 4-0.
1: 97-3, the fan, first of Taylor's career. Jackson Merrill went deep in the first as well. 2 of 5 homers for the Friars on the day. Manny Machado added a homer against his former team. The Braves take down the Mets 3-1. One of the best teams in baseball all season on their second 3-game losing streak, but that did not last long against the Mets. Michael Harris II with a homer deep into the seats. Eli White homered and matched a career high with 3 hits. The Red Sox take down the Rangers 6-3 as well. Up next, our half-hour headlines. The Knicks are NBA champs for the first time in 53 years. 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
0: 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Texas Rangers are in Boston to face the Red Sox under the bright lights on center stage. 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
1: The drought is over. The Knicks captured their first NBA title in 53 years. Jalen Brunson, the finals MVP, putting up 45 in a Game 5 win. Plenty of strong pitching across Major League Baseball. Tarek Skubal making his return. Jose Ramirez hitting the IL. Yoshinobu Yamamoto falling just short of a no-hitter. And the latest from the College World Series and World Cup. But Saturday night belongs to the Knicks. At long last, back on top of the NBA.
2: It's over! It's over! Knick fans, this is not a dream! Your long, long wait has ended! Go ahead and cry after 53 years

0: of the NBA.
1: It's over. It's over. Knicks fans, this is not a dream. Your long, long wait has ended. Go ahead and cry. After 53 years, the Knicks are finally NBA champions once again.
0: The drought is over. The Knicks capture their first NBA title in 53 years. Jalen Brunson, the finals MVP, putting up 45 in a Game 5 win, wrapping up all the celebration in San Antonio. Here's ESPN Radio's Mark Kestisher.
2: Nick, thank you very much. The words that Knicks fans were not quite sure they would ever hear. It's been a couple of generations. The New York Knicks are the NBA champions. PJ Carlissimo, Doris Burke, another comeback win, and Captain Clutch, Jalen Brunson led them with 45, the most valuable player of the finals.
3: They owned the fourth quarter. The primary reason they owned the fourth quarter was Jalen Brunson. 45 points tonight. Josh Hart was great, 13 and 11, a double-double. OG Anunoby had his poorest game, and that's only by comparison because he was magnificent in the first four, but he had 11, Mikal Bridges 14, kind of a little pattern there. The Nova Knicks stepped up big for the New York Knicks. Karl Anthony Towns only scored two. He was in foul trouble, but 10 points and three steals. Just a dominant performance, really, through most of the fourth quarter. There was little doubt who was going to win the game.
4: I want you to think about this, Kesty. When the Knicks were down 2-1 to Atlanta, there were people calling for Mike Brown's head and thinking he should be fired after they fired Tom Thibodeau after an Eastern Conference Finals appearance last year. They righted the ship. They were adjusting night by night. After that down 2-1, they go to Karl Anthony Towns, who scuffled all year to find himself. All of a sudden, he becomes the hub of the offense, and they start humming. And down the stretch of games, Jalen Brunson is as good as there is at closing games. It's an incredible story, 53 years for a basketball town. Congratulations to the Knicks. Took some courage to fire a coach who went to the Eastern Conference Finals and was the driver behind your turnaround. But you as an organization believed there needed to be a tweak, and Mike Brown, a credit to him for pulling all the right strings.
2: Since being down 2-1 to Atlanta, Knicks closed 15 of 16 in the win column, and starting with their win in Atlanta, 9 straight, an NBA record, road wins in the postseason, and every game in these finals, all 5, down double digits, remarkable.
3: Unprecedented playoff performance by the New York Knicks, and even including the first 3 games, props to the San Antonio Spurs. Young team, won 28 more than they did last year. No one thought they'd even be in the playoffs, much less in the NBA Finals. Their time will come. Wemby was great. 19 points, 14 boards, 5 block shots. Dylan Harper was better than great off the bench, but not good enough to take down Jalen Brunson.
4: I mean, Dylan Harper's going to be a star in this league for a long time. Wemby, I believe, may be the face of the league as of right now. And Stephon Castle's going to take this 1-for-10 shooting performance, only 6 points, and I believe he's going to come back stronger. It was your time to get the San Antonio Spurs, because moving forward, it was going to be much more difficult.
2: Well, we know for the New York Knicks, unprecedented road championship clinch. Thousands of Knicks fans made their way to San Antonio to celebrate, and the next stop, the Canyon of Heroes. It's been 53 years since the Knicks were champions of the NBA, and they beat the Spurs in 5 games. Another comeback. Knicks 94, San Antonio 90, 45 points, and an MVP performance for Jalen Brunson. For PJ Carlissimo, Doris Burke, I'm Mark Kestisher, right here on your home for the 2026 NBA Finals, ESPN Radio, and the ESPN app. Congrats to the Knicks as we send it back to Nick DeLuca in the studio.
0: All right, thank you, Mark. So much to put into context with Brunson leading the Knicks to a championship. Inside the NBA analyst Shaquille O'Neal thinking that Brunson is the best free agent signing ever.
5: Charles, I owe you an apology. You've been saying for the past 2 years that the Brunson has been the best free agency signing ever.
6: Ever.
5: Now it is. Yeah. Now it becomes that. You know what? Yeah. What he has done, listen, we knew he was good. I didn't never knew he was this good. Nick Kitty was sitting up here just watching. Let me tell you something. He woke up this morning saying, hey, I'm going to get this. Whatever I got to do, and I'm going to get this MVP, and I'm going to get this championship.
0: So, best free agent signing ever. Back

0: to Big Perk, who thinks that Brunson is now the greatest Knick of all time.
1: Oh, listen, let me say this. This New York Knicks team is one of the greatest teams of all time. They rank top five in my books. Led by Big Body Brunson, he needs to take a huge victory lap right now because he has silenced so many people. When you talk about bringing back and making it relevant again, the quarterback position, the small guard, do we understand that Jalen Brunson has joined the elite company with Steph Curry for a small guards leading their team to a championship and getting it done in great fashion? This man has become the greatest Knick of all time. Yes, I said it. He has become the greatest Knick of all time. He would never spend another dime on another meal. I don't know if he's even going to have to pay his mortgage in the city of New York. This is Mr. New York. He is the new Derek Jeter of this generation. All-time great run.
0: Yeah, no doubt. All-time great run, all-time great player. Jalen Brunson delivered in a big way. 45 points, 15 in the fourth quarter. The NBA playoffs are on ESPN Radio. Catch postseason action on ESPN Radio and the ESPN app. It was all presented by Gusto. On the other side for the Spurs, disappointment, getting so close, not able to hang on to a couple of big leads in the first half. Inside the NBA, Shaquille O'Neal thinking that Wemby needs to get a little bit stronger for next season.
2: This time, because they're a very young team, we can blame it on you. You know, they started out the game very well, but didn't have the mental capacity to close it. We're going to say they're too young, but, you know, I agree with you. I say this with respect about Wemby. As good as he is, he's going to need to get stronger. Because when you become a dominant big man, people go to force.
0: SportsCenter all night here on ESPN Radio, the ESPN app, SiriusXM Channel 80. Nick DeLuca here with you. Crowned a champion in the NBA tonight. Could have a champ in the NHL tomorrow. The Carolina Hurricanes, a win away from their first Stanley Cup in 20 years Sunday, trailed the series 2-1. But have won back-to-back games to take the lead. Gotten a spark from goaltender Brandon Bussey, first goaltender in NHL history to make his first two career playoff starts in the Stanley Cup Final and win both games. ESPN's Kevin Weeks on what he's seen from Bussey.
3: I'll tell you what I've seen from him. He doesn't look overwhelmed by the moment. That's what's incredible, the fact that he's made his first two Stanley Cup playoff, forget Stanley Cup Final starts, in succession, and he's been calm in the net. He's made some timely saves. He hasn't been overly tested. They haven't peppered him, which I think is a bit of a missed opportunity. But for this Long Island kid to step in, make some of the timely saves, play to his size, which is one of his strengths, he has not been overwhelmed. Not bad for a guy that worked at Chipotle 6 years ago. I've been impressed with how he's been able to handle the pressure so far.
0: Working at Chipotle, I wonder what his order is. Bussey looking to become the first goalie since 1984 to win the cup-clinching game after not starting in game one of the series. I guess his Chipotle order is probably winning the cup. What makes him so special? ESPN's John Buchagross.
4: He's fresh and unorthodox, Randy. He's almost like a knuckleball pitcher. It's like, you know, you're facing Roger Clemens and here comes Tim Wakefield. He's just different. Yeah. He's all over the place. He's the same size as Freddie Anderson, but he looks bigger. You know, his family members are wearing these hats that say house money on them. And that's the attitude he's taking. He feels like he's got nothing to lose. You know, he's never been counted on his whole life. He wasn't drafted. He was cut from teams as a teenager, went to Western Michigan, kind of found the game, but then he's been in the minors for pretty much his entire, you know, 20s. Finally gets a chance this year, was unbelievable in the regular season. So he needs to keep that attitude, but that can be hard when you're one win away from a cup. That last win, they say, is the hardest one to win. So can he keep that fresh attitude and bring home a cup for Carolina tomorrow night? He's got to get it, let it all hang out.
0: Other side for Vegas, Carter Hart, first goalie to allow four or more goals in five straight games of a Stanley Cup final. Bucci on whether the Golden Knights should consider a change between the pipes.
4: Yeah, he probably should have made that change in the third period of last game, right? That's what Carolina did in game three. They basically gave Brandon Bussey a third period tryout when they thought the game was out of reach. Well, they come back and tie it and send it to overtime, and he looked unbelievable, so it made it easier to start him then going forward. For Vegas, I think it's harder now, right? Because you don't know for sure what you're going to get from Aiden Hill. So I think it's too late now, although I think that it's possible, you know, that Torts is just totally banking on Carter Hart, obviously. Mm-hmm. But like if they're down 2-0 after one tomorrow night, maybe he does it. But I think it's almost too late to do it now. Torts has pushed all his chips in the middle on Carter Hart.
0: Carolina a win away from closing it out. Who wins the Conn Smythe if they lift the cup? Pucci with a little bit more.
4: Well, certainly if Carolina wraps it up tomorrow night, it's Jordan Staal. What a moment for this 37-year-old. You know, he's basically outplayed Jack Eichel on the faceoff dot and, of course, scoring goals. He has scored every goal of this series. So for a guy who won a cup when he was 20 back in Pittsburgh on the ice in that last 90 seconds of that series win over Pittsburgh, over Detroit for Pittsburgh, and now 17 years later back in the cup to win the Conn Smythe, this is the biggest moment of his career. Yeah. It would be an absolute star on top of the Christmas tree for Jordan Staal, but he's your Conn Smythe winner if Carolina wraps it up tomorrow.
0: Staal becoming the fifth player to score in five straight Stanley Cup final games. He's got six in the series. World Cup continuing this weekend. What a start for the U.S. men's national team, picking up a statement 4-1 victory over Paraguay, picking up four goals, the most by the United States in a FIFA World Cup match, and the +3 margin of victory is tied for the largest by the U.S. at the FIFA World Cup. Co-host of Grumpy Pundits, Tommy Smith, joining Marty and McGee, said that last night was a great start for Team USA.
5: Are the U.S. that good? They were last night. They will hope to be that good continuing. But the U.S. goals were unbelievable. Balogun scored a goal. I mean, it was a rocket up into the old onion bag, up into the corner, the top corner, the keeper. If there had been five keepers in there, they wouldn't stop it. So it was a brilliant, brilliant start.
0: Team USA trying to take the next step. They have made it to the knockout stage but haven't been able to advance. ESPN's Casey Keller, did the great start change your thoughts on a potential ceiling for this group?
6: Yes. At the same time, it also sets a standard that, okay, here's the one game. Now let's see that continue. But we all know that you're not going to have one of your best matches ever over and over and over again. It doesn't quite work that way. So, yes, this was a special night, but now it's not about resting. Now it's about taking that forward and making sure that there's a continuation from that. And the other thing that I was excited about is you start the tournament and you get everybody talking about you in the right way. And now we're not talking about, oh, geez, is the U.S. going to get through the group stage? We're actually talking about, can they continue to excite us the way they did in that opening match and then get stronger? And that's what I'm excited about.
0: Flo Balogun, the star in match one, scored twice in the first half to become the second American with a multi-goal game at the FIFA World Cup. First since 1930. Former U.S. men's national team player Breck Shea on Balogun's big-time performance.
7: I mean, his performance was outstanding. The goals will grab the headlines, but it's what he did on the defensive side. He was the first line of pressure, pressuring Paraguay center backs and goalies and making them make quick decisions and helping his team win the ball high up the field.
0: Christian Pulisic only playing in the first half after taking a kick to the calf, but did enough work in the first 45-plus. Former U.S. men's national team player Jeff Cameron on what impressed him about the Stars and Stripes top player.
8: For me, he's so explosive. He'll score up a defender and then boom, he'll slice them right down the middle. And that's what really happened in the first goal. Obviously, it was an own goal, but you need to create your own luck. And he does this time and time again. It's so impressive because the pressure's been on him. He's had a lot of critics say some negative things. And, you know, he always, always silenced the critics. So for me, it was a fantastic 45 minutes for him, obviously, with his calf tightening up.
0: World Cup update brought to you by Gusto. 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Team USA back in action next Saturday in Seattle against Australia. Bit of a surprise finish for Brazil on Saturday, drawing Morocco 1-1. Brazil has never won the World Cup title in five previous instances when opening a tournament with a draw or loss, but it does extend its unbeaten streak in opening matches at the World Cup to 21 games, their last loss back in 1934. Coming up, volume up for Top Sound and more from Friday and Saturday on the Diamond. This is SportsCenter All Night on ESPN Radio.
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1: 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Nick DeLuca here with you. College World Series continuing in Omaha, pair of games on Saturday. North Carolina and West Virginia already in the winner's bracket. Who would join them? Georgia back in the Men's College World Series for the first time since reaching the final back in 2008. Bulldogs swept the SEC regular season and tournament titles this year thanks to one of the best offenses in the country. Safe to say, the bats traveled to Omaha.
2: And you're down three.
3: Well, Lujo pulls one down the line. That's trouble. That's off the wall. That easily scores Phelps. Jackson to third. Breaks the run. He does it again in a big spot.
1: Had plenty of offense, especially when your pitcher dominates. Joey Volchko. Going the distance.
3: 0-2 to Becerra. He got him, and what a way to end it. 15 strikeouts and a complete game for the Georgia win.
1: First career complete game for Volchko. Four hits, one walk, and one unearned run allowed. 15 strikeouts, breaking the Georgia record for most in a College World Series game. Georgia in the winner's bracket, playing the winner of Oklahoma and number 7 Alabama. Tied 1-2 of the three meetings this season, but it was a different story today.
4: Now is at Dallas Baptist as the recruiting coordinator.
3: This is tough.
1: Around the bases too fast. LeChance rolled an ankle, could barely hobble around the bases, did not affect his swing. Deshaun Harris tacking on.
4: Looked into right center field by Deshaun Harris. Willis scores with Brock right behind him. 9-0 Oklahoma.
1: 9-0 your final. OU with the largest shutout win in a College World Series opener since 2002. LeChance, well enough to join ESPN postgame.
5: How much pain were you in all game?
6: I felt fine. 100%. I'm good to go. There's no problem.
5: You're lying. Let's go through the home run. When you're rounding the bases, what was going through your mind?
6: Well, it gave me a good pitch to hit, and I didn't miss it. I mean, I just wanted to help the team win, and it's all about winning innings for us. So, I mean, it was huge for us, yeah.
5: Rager, 7 shutout innings. What made him so effective?
6: I mean, he attacked every inning. That's all he does. He just attacks, and he's confident on the mound. That's all we need from him right now.
5: Back to the home run. You told the coaches after you had hit one, the floodgates were open. Why is it with you that way?
6: I don't know. I guess it's a feel thing, but, I mean, now the flood's open, so it's going to keep going.
1: Yeah, he was running on adrenaline. 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Finals win takes the cake. 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
9: Gray sets, he throws, and Jaron swings and drives one high and deep into right field. It is at the track. It is at the wall. Gone! Why bunt when you can launch a 2-run homer? Duran!
0: Number 3.
8: In the NL Central, the Cardinals continue to roll. They picked up a win over the Twins with the help of a first for Blaze Jordan. 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
9: The 3-1 pitch is hit hard and deep. Left field. Could it go? It's a big fly. Home run for Blaze Jordan. His first in the major leagues. A 3-run shot. What a great moment for Cardinal rookie Blaze Jordan.
0: Number 2.
8: In Cleveland, the Guardians lost Jose Ramirez to a broken hand, but also got a win over the Tigers with the help of a home run, as heard on WTAM 1100.
2: The pitch.
7: Swung and hammered! High! Deep to right center! Away! Back and gone! Daniel Sneeman with a majestic blast to right center.
0: Number one.
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10: It's over! At long last, for the first time in 53 years, the New York Knicks are the world champs! 53 seasons! A generational drought is over! Knicks 94, San Antonio 90. The Knicks are the 2026 NBA champions.
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0: The traditions. 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
1: Hey, it's Evan Cohen. 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
8: The Knicks look to close out the Spurs and secure their first championship since 1973.
2: Towns had it, double team. They work at a wide open. Brunson looks at the ball, takes the three, and buries it from the right wing.
8: Tarik Skubal makes his return to the mound against the Guardians.
3: Swing and miss. Changeup buried it in the dirt. 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
8: The sports world is still buzzing after Team USA's opening win at the World Cup.
4: The combination with Balogun, Christian, and Tillman were phenomenal. 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
5: And it's a hit down the right field line, well to the corner. It carries, and it's over the fence for a home run. A game-tying solo blast for Jason Dominguez.
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1: 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Nick DeLuca here with you. We do this show every day. But how often do you get to dive into something 53 years in the making? The Knicks taking the trip down to San Antonio for Game 5. They will leave with the Larry O, capturing their first title since 1973. If you followed this series, this Knicks run at all, you'd have to think the championship-clinching game would involve a comeback. Well, you would be right. Pick it up second quarter. Knicks couldn't buy a bucket, and Wemby protecting the rim.
2: 10:40 to go in the half, 8 to shoot. Towns puts it on the deck, drives. Wemby comes to double, finds the cutting Shamet. Blocked by Wemby, out of bounds, off of Shamet. 5 blocks tonight for Victor Wembanyama.
6: His ability to cover ground quickly. He has to close and does so at the rim and sends it back.
1: Knicks missing on 16 of their first 18 tries in each of their first 11 two-point field goal attempts. That blocked by Wemby, his fifth in the first half, to 4 New York field goals. Then Wemby adding to the lead.
2: Wemby makes the catch. Towns thought he was held and fouled. No whistle. Here's Wemby. Now he's going to lift for 3. And he's going to drain it all net. 9 points, 7 rebounds, 5 blocks for Wemby.
1: San Antonio up 16 in the second would be their largest lead of the night, but the Knicks always within striking distance, and Jalen Brunson kept them in it.
2: Josh Hart with Fox on him. Steps back, 3 on his way. Missed it, ball tapped in the air, and out to Brunson, who takes the shot from 3 and drills it on the second opportunity.
6: Keep talking about the Knicks creating opportunities all series and getting those second chance points.
1: Brunson won the 2018 national title with Villanova in San Antonio, chasing another title here. Knicks down 5 at the break after a 22-9 run. Spurs fighting to keep their season alive, had a half to do it, and came out swinging.
2: Now to Harper, the red-hot Harper, spins in the lane, flips, doesn't get it, gets his own miss, and puts it in! 21 for Dylan Harper. 9 straight San Antonio points, they lead by 15.
1: Fourth quarter, though, that's where stars are stars, and Jalen Brunson became a legend.
2: Rebounds loose, Cornette trying to dig it, taps it to the perimeter, and Anunoby has it for New York. They have a chance to tie it or take the lead here. Here's Brunson in the lane, layup for the tie's good! 4:48 to go! The Knicks have done it again, rallying down double digits. Madison Square Garden South here in San Antonio. 10 straight New York points.
1: Yeah, a lot of Knicks fans in San Antonio tied at 88. Brunson again putting the Knicks on top for good.
2: Brunson leaning in, gives the Knicks the lead back on a 15-footer. 45 points for Jalen Brunson. Knicks lead by 2. We go under a minute to play.
1: Brunson finished with 45, setting a Knicks record for points in a finals game. Was 38 by Willis Reed against the Lakers back in 1970. Then, after 53 years, time to celebrate.
2: Fox with 5, gives it to Wemby. Wemby floats for 3. No good with 1 second to go. It's over! At long last, for the first time in 53 years, the New York Knicks are the world champs. 53 seasons. A generational drought is over. And Jalen Brunson. Jackson leads them with 45 points, embracing his assistant coach dad, Rick, in tears. Knicks 94, San Antonio 90. The Knicks are the 2026 NBA champions.
1: Our Mark Kestisher with the call right here on ESPN Radio. Knicks take the series in five, rallying from double-digit deficits in all four of those victories. Knicks improving to 4-0 in closeout opportunities this postseason, winning them all on the road, though this did not feel like a road game in San Antonio. Brunson, the finals MVP, after a closeout game for the ages. Here he is post-game.
7: There are no more games left. We can talk about it now. You're a champion. What is this moment feeling like to you?
9: Holy s***.
7: Take your time. Take your time. Wait a long time for this.
9: I got no words. Everything I ever dreamed of.
7: You're obviously feeling a lot of emotions. Can you tell me just what you're feeling?
9: I don't know what I'm, feeling. I'm just like, I'm in awe. I don't know. Whenever someone counts us out, we find a way to come back and do something about it.
7: When the championship was on the line, you took over the game, really. Especially in the fourth quarter, 15 points in the fourth quarter. Just what were you saying to yourself about finishing this tonight?
9: My confidence comes from my work ethic. Every time I got the ball, all I can think about is all the hours in the summer. For every summer I had since I ever could remember making this a reality. So whenever I had the ball, I'm just thinking about just me alone in the gym.
7: And you got to share, you're getting to share this with your father. Just how special to you is that? We can see it.
9: That's it, then. We can see it.
7: You said you've been doubted your whole life. Too small, not this, not that. But what have you, what has this team shown about heart?
9: We're going to find a way. Whatever you put in front of us, we're going to find a way. It doesn't matter. It does not matter whatsoever. We're going to find a way every single time we step on this court. Every time. Every time.
7: Congratulations, champ.
9: Thank you.
1: Yeah, holy Knicks is right. So much emotion for Jalen Brunson. In the immediate aftermath, Brunson scored 163 points in the finals, fourth most in a player's first five finals games in NBA history, explaining all of that emotion. Remember all that talk about the pressure on Mike Brown walking through the door as head coach of the Knicks? Well, he delivered.
10: To have the fans that we have in New York City and be able to bring home a championship after all these years is absolutely amazing. It's a surreal feeling. I don't know how long it's been since that final buzzer went off, but I still don't believe it. I'm pinching myself. I'm telling myself to try to be present. All the stuff that I tell these guys every single day, I'm trying to do because I can't believe it.
1: All these years for Knicks fans, all these years for Mike Brown wins his first NBA title as a head coach after 12 seasons, his 109 playoff games, second most at the time of a head coach's first NBA title behind Larry Brown. Can't do it without great players, Brown on how special Jalen Brunson is.
10: I hope you guys will listen to me, but he's a top three MVP candidate. You know, everybody kind of mentions his name in passing. They don't do it seriously enough. You know, people say he's too small. People say he's a 1B or a 2B or whatever. He is a freaking 1A. He is an MVP candidate. And I hope tonight you guys, and I'm talking to media more than the fans, but I hope you guys recognize what this man is about. Because he is A1 MVP.
1: He's A1, he's MVP, and he's an NBA champ. Brunson, 45 points, 15 in the fourth quarter, most in a finals game by a Knick, and tied for the most in a finals clinching win on the road. 1998 Michael Jordan, that's some pretty darn good company. Brunson, Mikal Bridges, and Josh Hart become the first trio of teammates to win the NCAA title in 2016 at Villanova and the NBA title this year with the Knicks. Hart and Bridges with Ernie Johnson.
11: Can you put into words, look, you guys teamed up, these Nova Knicks, for a national championship. When you combine for an NBA championship now, how does that feel?
12: Man, that's an amazing feeling, man. First and foremost, glory to God, man. He's why we're here. He's why we played. But, man, it's an amazing feeling. Hey, man, forget them picks. Forget them picks, dog. We here.
11: Mikal, same thing to you. That is such a special relationship the three of you guys have. And to finally achieve that and win that championship, put it into words for me.
13: Yeah, it's great. You know, I call these two my brothers ever since, you know, I've been with them, you know, at Villanova. But it's great to call all these other guys my brothers too, man. Without them, we wouldn't be here. So I'm proud of everybody. I'm very grateful.
1: No closeout tonight if the Knicks don't win game four. OG Anunoby, the hero earlier this week after winning a title.
11: In 2019, you won a ring with the Toronto Raptors. You did not play in that series because of the appendicitis. And now you play such a huge role, and nobody in this joint will forget what happened in game four. How special is it to be a big part of a championship team?
14: It's very special, you know. It's what we've been working for the whole season. This is our dream, you know. It was our goal, and we did it.
11: Congratulations to you.
1: Dreams realized. It's another comeback win for the Knicks to close it out. It's another blown lead by the Spurs, youngest team to reach the finals since 1977. And it showed. Spurs became the first team in the play-by-play era to lead five finals games by 10 points or more in the first quarter. They lost four of those games. Head coach Mitch Johnson on what went wrong in the series. And again, in game five.
15: Yeah, there's a lot that goes into it, but the simple consistencies, we didn't deserve to win the games. There's a lot of level of execution. There can be rebounding. There can be end of game details. There can be starting the game where you get the lead and then you don't sustain that. But NBA games are long. It happens during the regular season, too. It's just everything's much more stage during the finals when everybody's watching. And we weren't ready to win an NBA championship. The better team won. We did a lot of good things, and we didn't finish the job, and that's what it is.
1: Learning experience for such a young group. Victor Wembanyama with his first experience on the final stage on what he'll take away.
20: What we're made of plus our experiences, and I don't think we could have learned more and gained more experience in one playoff run and in one season and personally in 18 months. It's been hard and full of lessons.
1: For the Spurs, sixth home loss this postseason, tied for most in a postseason in NBA history. They lose three in a row for the first time all year to close the finals. SportsCenter All Night here on ESPN Radio. Nick DeLuca here with you. Let's get to some baseball. The Dodgers looking to bounce back in the middle game of their set against the White Sox. Yoshinobu Yamamoto having a great season. Had an even better afternoon. Always easier when you get some early run support. Shohei Ohtani back in the lineup after dealing with knee inflammation and making his presence felt.
26: Ohtani swings, hammers one. Deep right field, gone. 1-0. Instant offense for Shohei Ohtani. In the blink of an eye, the Dodgers have a 1-0 lead.
1: Fifth leadoff homer of the season for Ohtani. Max Muncy would add a two-run shot in the frame, his first of two on the day. Dodgers sending Yamamoto to the mound up three, and he started flirting with some history, setting down 23 straight to open the ballgame. Looked like he was taking a perfect game to the ninth, got a ground ball, just not the result.
26: Now the 1-1. Swinging a ground ball to short. Mookie's got it. Oh! And he bobbled it and rolled up his arm. And Mydroth is safe on the error. The perfect game is gone. The no-hitter remains intact.
1: AM 570 LA Sports. Betts couldn't come up with it. One of the reasons there are only 13 perfect games in Major League history. Need some help from that defense. Dodgers up 7-0. Yamamoto three outs away from a no-hitter. Tristan Peters spoiled the party.
16: The pitch. There's a blast. Deep right, and it is gone. A home run. A leadoff homer. And for the second time in two seasons, Yamamoto has a no-hitter broken up in the ninth inning by a home run. And it's 7-1.
1: ESPN 1000, no hit bid and shutout gone. Yamamoto got one more out before exiting after 8 1/3. One hit, one earned, 7 Ks in his fourth consecutive win. Dodgers back to 9 games over .500 with a 7-1 victory, have an 8-game lead in the NL West. Good pitching would continue north of the border. Blue Jays and Yankees in an ALDS rematch. Rogers Center has not been kind to the Yankees recently, but always helpful to have the Cy Young favorite on the mound. Cam Schlittler cruising early, made his one mistake in the third.
17: The 0-2 pitch on the way. Swinging a hard liner down the left field line. It's into the corner, and that ball is... gives the Blue Jays a 1-0 lead over the Yankees here in the bottom of the third.
1: 15th for Okamoto, top of the fourth inning. Yankees down Aaron Judge, just put Trent Grisham on the IL. Jason Dominguez arriving 2 hours before first pitch, then left the yard.
17: Here's the pitch, and it's a hit down the right field line, well to the corner. It carries, and it's over the fence for a home run. A game-tying solo blast for Jason Dominguez. About making the most of your opportunity in his return to the major leagues. His second home run of the season draws boos from the Blue Jays faithful, give the Yankees their first hit of the day, and as his right foot touches home, their first run as well, and the Yankees and Blue Jays are tied at one here at the top of the fourth.
1: Only mistake by Gausman, 7 innings, 1 earned, 7 Ks. Schlittler, 7 innings, 1 earned, 7 Ks. Yankees and Blue Jays still tied at one in the ninth at 38 years old. Paul Goldschmidt still got it.
17: This one's hit well, high and deep to left field, and that is a no doubt two-run homer for Paul Goldschmidt. The Yankees have their first lead in the series, and it comes in the top of the ninth inning in game two. The Yankees 3 and the Blue Jays 1 on Paul Goldschmidt's ninth home run. 2026.
1: Calls from ESPN Radio. First lead would lead to their first win of the weekend. 3-1 final. Goldschmidt coming up clutch. Yankees have won 5 of 6. Coming up, more from a busy day around baseball, including Tarek Skubal's return. 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
1: 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More from Saturday in the majors. In Cleveland, Tarek Skubal taking the mound, reigning Cy Young winner, making his first start since April 29th after elbow surgery was pretty comfortable early.
2: Holds a glove at the belt, the 2-2. Swing and a miss. Changeup buried it in the dirt. And Hoskins strikes out. Stress-free, easy first inning for Tarek Skubal in his first start since early May.
1: 97-1 the ticket. Skubal still working his way back. Ran into some trouble in the third.
3: The pitch. Swung and hammered. High, deep to right center. Away, back and gone. Daniel Steeman with a majestic blast to right center.
1: WTAM 1100, Schneeman homer, the big blow. Guardians would go on to win 3-1. Cleveland star third baseman Jose Ramirez suffered a broken hammock bone in his left hand on a swing in the fifth inning. Broke the bone in his right hand back in 2019 and missed a month. So not the greatest situation for Cleveland. Skubal working 4 2/3, striking out 4 in his return, but not satisfied.
4: Yeah, it was a good day. I don't really want to play into that narrative of trying to be back. I need to be better, and that's plain and simple. You know, I think if I'm just happy to be here, that's kind of a loser mentality to me. You know, I need to go out there and pitch and compete and give our team a chance to win, and I just didn't do that today.
1: Yeah, struggles continue for the Tigers. Cardinals have been one of the surprise teams in baseball so far this season, taking on the Twins. Got some big swings in the seventh. Ivan Herrera and Jordan Walker going back-to-back. Then Blaze Jordan got on the board in the bigs.
5: The 3-1 pitch is hit hard and deep. Left field. Could it go? It's a big fly. Home run for Blaze Jordan. His first in the major leagues. A three-run shot. What a great moment for Cardinal rookie Blaze Jordan.
1: Cardinals radio network Jordan made it as his debut on Friday, 4-for-8 with 4 RBIs in his two games in the big leagues. Ivan Herrera homered twice. Cards 8 games over 500 have won 7 of 9. In Washington, Luis Garcia giving the Nats a lift.
6: Here's the pitch. Swing and a fly ball hit well by Garcia, sending Robles back, way back, going, going, and gone! Goodbye! A home run for Luis Garcia Jr., and it just carried and carried over the big wall in right center field.
1: Nationals radio network Garcia giving Washington the lead. C.J. Abrams had 3 hits and 2 RBIs. Nats win it 8-3. Washington snapping a 4-game losing streak at home. 8 games under 500. 9 over on the road. Mariners lose, but Cole Emerson homering in a second straight game. Offense has been hard to come by for the Padres this year. Samad Taylor trying to turn that around.
7: 2-2 pitch, swung on, sent in the air to center field, straight away and deep. Tavares is going back. He is at the wall. This one gonna go! Samad Taylor adds to the resume his first big league home run. And for the second time in the top of the first, the Padres get a 2-run homer, and it's 4-0.
1: 97-3, the fan, first of Taylor's career. Jackson Merrill went deep in the first as well. 2 of 5 homers for the Friars on the day. Manny Machado added a homer against his former team. The Braves take down the Mets 3-1. One of the best teams in baseball all season on their second 3-game losing streak, but that did not last long against the Mets. Michael Harris II with a homer deep into the seats. Eli White homered and matched a career high with 3 hits. The Red Sox take down the Rangers 6-3 as well. Up next, our half-hour headlines. The Knicks are NBA champs for the first time in 53 years. 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
1: The drought is over. The Knicks captured their first NBA title in 53 years. Jalen Brunson, the finals MVP, putting up 45 in a Game 5 win. Plenty of strong pitching across Major League Baseball. Tarek Skubal making his return. Jose Ramirez hitting the IL. Yoshinobu Yamamoto falling just short of a no-hitter. And the latest from the College World Series and World Cup. But Saturday night belongs to the Knicks. At long last, back on top of the NBA.
2: It's over! It's over! Knicks fans, this is not a dream! Your long, long wait has ended! Go ahead and cry! After 53 years, the Knicks are finally NBA champions once again!
1: The drought is over. The Knicks capture their first NBA title in 53 years. Jalen Brunson, the finals MVP, putting up 45 in a Game 5 win, wrapping up all the celebration in San Antonio. Here's ESPN Radio's Mark Kestisher.
3: Nick, thank you very much. The words that Knicks fans were not quite sure they would ever hear. It's been a couple of generations. The New York Knicks are the NBA champions. PJ Carlissimo, Doris Burke,

0: are the NBA champions. PJ Carlissimo, Doris Burke, another comeback win, and Captain Clutch, Jalen Brunson led him with 45, the most valuable player of the finals.
1: They owned the fourth quarter. The primary reason they owned the fourth quarter was Jalen Brunson. 45 points tonight. Josh Hart was great, 13 and 11, a double-double. OG Anunoby had his poorest game, and that's only by comparison because he was magnificent in the first four, but he had 11. Mikal Bridges, 14. Kind of a little pattern there. The Nova Knicks stepped up big for the New York Knicks. Karl Anthony Towns only scored two. He was in foul trouble, but 10 points and three steals. Just a dominant performance. Really, through most of the fourth quarter, there was little doubt who was going to win the game.
2: I want you to think about this, Kesty. When the Knicks were down 2-1 to Atlanta, there were people calling for Mike Brown's head and thinking he should be fired after they fired Tom Thibodeau after an Eastern Conference Finals appearance last year. They righted the ship. They were adjusting night by night. After that down 2-1, they go to Karl Anthony Towns, who scuffled all year to find himself. All of a sudden, he becomes the hub of the offense, and they start humming. And down the stretch of games, Jalen Brunson is as good as there is at closing games. It's an incredible story, 53 years for a basketball town. Congratulations to the Knicks. Took some courage to fire a coach who went to the Eastern Conference Finals and was the driver behind your turnaround. But you as an organization believed there needed to be a tweak, and Mike Brown, a credit to him for pulling all the right strings.
0: Since being down 2-1 to Atlanta, Knicks closed 15 of 16 in the win column, and starting with their win in Atlanta, 9 straight, an NBA record, road wins in the postseason, and every game in these finals, all 5, down double digits. Remarkable.
1: Unprecedented playoff performance by the New York Knicks, and even including the first 3 games, props to the San Antonio Spurs. Young team, won 28 more than they did last year. No one thought they'd even be in the playoffs, much less in the NBA finals. Their time will come. Wemby was great. 19 points, 14 boards, 5 block shots. Dylan Harper was better than great off the bench, but not good enough to take down Jalen Brunson.
2: I mean, Dylan Harper's going to be a star in this league for a long time. Wemby, I believe, may be the face of the league as of right now. And Stephon Castle's going to take this 1-for-10 shooting performance. Only 6 points, and I believe he's going to come back stronger. It was your time to get the San Antonio Spurs, because moving forward, it was going to be much more difficult.
0: Well, we know for the New York Knicks, unprecedented road championship clinch. Thousands of Knicks fans made their way to San Antonio to celebrate, and the next stop, the Canyon of Heroes. It's been 53 years since the Knicks were champions of the NBA, and they beat the Spurs in 5 games. Another comeback. Knicks 94, San Antonio 90, 45 points, and an MVP performance for Jalen Brunson. For PJ Carlissimo, Doris Burke, I'm Mark Kestisher, right here on your home for the 2026 NBA Finals, ESPN Radio, and the ESPN app. Congrats to the Knicks as we send it back to Nick DeLuca in the studio.
3: All right, thank you, Mark. So much to put into context with Brunson leading the Knicks to a championship. Inside the NBA analyst Shaquille O'Neal thinking that Brunson is the best free agent signing ever.
4: Charles, I owe you an apology. You've been saying for the past 2 years that the Brunson has been the best free agency signing ever.
5: Ever.
4: Now it is. Yeah. Now it becomes that. You know, what he has done, listen, we knew he was good. I didn't never knew he was this good. No, Nate Kitty was sitting up here just watching. Let me tell you something. He woke up this morning saying, hey, I'm going to get this. Whatever I got to do, I'm going to get this MVP and I'm going to get this championship.
3: So, best free agent signing ever. Back to Big Perk, who thinks that Brunson is now the greatest Knick of all time.
6: Oh, listen, let me say this. This New York Knicks team is one of the greatest teams of all time. They rank top 5 in my books. Led by Big Body Brunson, he needs to take a huge victory lap right now because he has silenced so many people. When you talk about bringing back and making it relevant again, the quarterback position, the small guard. Do we understand that Jalen Brunson has joined the elite company with Steph Curry for a small guards leading their team to a championship?

0: getting it done in great fashion. This man has become the greatest Nick of all time. Yes, I said it. He has become the greatest Nick of all time. He would never spend another dime on another meal. I don't know if he's even going to have to pay his mortgage in the city of New York. This is Mr. New York. He is the new Derek Jeter of this generation. All-time great run.
1: Yeah, no doubt. All-time great run, all-time great player. Jalen Brunson delivered in a big way. 45 points, 15 in the fourth quarter. The NBA playoffs are on ESPN Radio. 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On the other side for the Spurs, disappointment, getting so close, not able to hang on to a couple of big leads in the first half. Inside the NBA, Shaquille O'Neal thinking that Wemby needs to get a little bit stronger for next season.
2: This time, because they're a very young team, we can blame it on you. You know, they started out the game very well, but didn't have the mental capacity to close it. We're going to say they're too young, but, you know, I agree with you. I say this with respect about Wemby. As good as he is, he's going to need to get stronger. Because when you become a dominant big man, people go to force.
1: 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Nick DeLuca here with you. Crowned a champion in the NBA tonight. Could have a champ in the NHL tomorrow. The Carolina Hurricanes, who went away from their first Stanley Cup in 20 years Sunday, trailed the series 2-1. And have won back-to-back games to take the lead. Gotten a spark from goaltender Brandon Bussey, first goaltender in NHL history to make his first two career playoff starts in the Stanley Cup Final and win both games. ESPN's Kevin Weeks on what he's seen from Bussey.
3: I'll tell you what I've seen from him. He doesn't look overwhelmed by the moment. That's what's incredible, the fact that he's made his first two Stanley Cup playoff, forget Stanley Cup Final starts, in succession, and he's been calm in the net. He's made some timely saves. He hasn't been overly tested. They haven't peppered him, which I think is a bit of a missed opportunity. But for this Long Island kid to step in, make some of the timely saves, play to his size, which is one of his strengths, he has not been overwhelmed. Not bad for a guy that worked at Chipotle 6 years ago. I've been impressed with how he's been able to handle the pressure so far.
1: Working at Chipotle, I wonder what his order is. Bussey looking to become the first goalie since 1984 to win the cup-clinching game after not starting in game one of the series. I guess his Chipotle order is probably winning the cup. What makes him so special? ESPN's John Buchagross.
4: He's fresh and unorthodox, Randy. He's almost like a knuckleball pitcher. It's like, you know, you're facing Roger Clemens and here comes Tim Wakefield. He's just different. Yeah. He's all over the place. He's the same size as Freddie Anderson, but he looks bigger. You know, his family members are wearing these hats that say house money on them, and that's the attitude he's taking. He feels like he's got nothing to lose. You know, he's never been counted on his whole life. He wasn't drafted. He was cut from teams as a teenager, went to Western Michigan, kind of found the game, but then he's been in the minors for pretty much his entire, you know, 20s. Finally gets a chance this year, was unbelievable in the regular season, so he needs to keep that attitude. But that can be hard when you're one win away from a cup. That last win, they say, is the hardest one to win. So can he keep that fresh attitude and bring home a cup for Carolina tomorrow night? He's got to get it, let it all hang out.
1: Other side for Vegas, Carter Hart, first goalie to allow four or more goals in five straight games of a Stanley Cup final. Bucci on whether the Golden Knights should consider a change between the pipes.
4: Yeah, he probably should have made that change in the third period of last game, right? That's what Carolina did in game three. They basically gave Brandon Bussey a third period tryout when they thought the game was out of reach. Well, they come back and tie it and send it to overtime, and he looked unbelievable, so it made it easier to start him then going forward. For Vegas, I think it's harder now, right? Because you don't know for sure what you're going to get from Aiden Hill. So I think it's too late now, although I think that it's possible, you know, that Torts is just totally banking on Carter Hart, obviously. Mm-hmm. But like if they're down 2-0 after one tomorrow night, maybe he does it. But I think it's almost too late to do it now. Torts has pushed all his chips in the middle on Carter Hart.
1: Carolina a win away from closing it out. Who wins the Conn Smythe if they lift the cup? Bucci with a little bit more.
4: Well, certainly if Carolina wraps it up tomorrow night, it's Jordan Staal. What a moment for this 37-year-old. You know, he's basically outplayed Jack Eichel on the faceoff dot and, of course, scoring goals. He has scored every goal of this series. So for a guy who won a cup when he was 20 back in Pittsburgh on the ice in that last 90 seconds of that series win over Pittsburgh, over Detroit for Pittsburgh, and now 17 years later back in the cup to win the Conn Smythe, this is the biggest moment of his career. Yeah. It would be an absolute star on top of the Christmas tree for Jordan Staal, but he's your Conn Smythe winner if Carolina wraps it up tomorrow.
1: Staal becoming the fifth player to score in five straight Stanley Cup final games. He's got six in the series. World Cup continuing this weekend. What a start for the U.S. men's national team, picking up a statement 4-1 victory over Paraguay, picking up four goals, the most by the United States in a FIFA World Cup match, and the +3 margin of victory is tied for the largest by the U.S. at the FIFA World Cup. Co-host of Grumpy Pundits, Tommy Smith, joining Marty and McGee, said that last night was a great start for Team USA.
5: Are the U.S. that good? They were last night. They will hope to be that good continuing. But the U.S. goals were unbelievable. Balogun scored a goal. I mean, it was a rocket up into the old onion bag, up into the corner, the top corner, the keeper. If there had been five keepers in there, they wouldn't stop it. So it was a brilliant, brilliant start.
1: Team USA trying to take the next step. They have made it to the knockout stage but haven't been able to advance. ESPN's Casey Keller, did the great start change your thoughts on a potential ceiling for this group?
6: Yes. At the same time, it also sets a standard that, okay, here's the one game. Now let's see that continue. But we all know that you're not going to have one of your best matches ever over and over and over again. It doesn't quite work that way. So, yes, this was a special night, but now it's not about resting. Now it's about taking that forward and making sure that there's a continuation from that. And the other thing that I was excited about is you start the tournament and you get everybody talking about you in the right way. And now we're not talking about, oh, geez, is the U.S. going to get through the group stage? We're actually talking about, can they continue to excite us the way they did in that opening match and then get stronger? And that's what I'm excited about.
1: Flo Balogun, the star in match one, scored twice in the first half to become the second American with a multi-goal game at the FIFA World Cup. First since 1930. Former U.S. men's national team player Breck Shea on Balogun's big-time performance.
7: I mean, his performance was outstanding. The goals will grab the headlines, but it's what he did on the defensive side. He was the first line of pressure, pressuring Paraguay center backs and goalies and making them make quick decisions and helping his team win the ball high up the field.
1: Christian Pulisic only playing in the first half after taking a kick to the calf, but did enough work in the first 45-plus. Former U.S. men's national team player Jeff Cameron on what impressed him about the Stars and Stripes top player.
8: For me, he's so explosive. He'll square up a defender and then boom, he'll slice him right down the middle. And that's what really happened in the first goal. Obviously, it was an own goal, but you need to create your own luck. And he does this time and time again. It's so impressive because the pressure's been on him. He's had a lot of critics say some negative things. And, you know, he always, always silenced the critics. So for me, it was a fantastic 45 minutes for him, obviously, with his calf tightening up.
1: World Cup update brought to you by Gusto. 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Team USA back in action next Saturday in Seattle against Australia. Bit of a surprise finish for Brazil on Saturday, drawing Morocco 1-1. Brazil has never won the World Cup title in five previous instances when opening a tournament with a draw or loss. But it does extend its unbeaten streak in opening matches at the World Cup to 21 games, their last loss back in 1934. Coming up, volume up for Top Sound and more from Friday and Saturday on the Diamond. 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
1: 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College World Series continuing in Omaha, pair of games on Saturday. North Carolina and West Virginia already in the winner's bracket. Who would join them? Georgia back in the Men's College World Series for the first time since reaching the final back in 2008. Bulldogs swept the SEC regular season and tournament titles this year thanks to one of the best offenses in the country. Safe to say, the bats traveled to Omaha.
2: When you're down three, Lujo pulls one down the line. That's trouble. That's off the wall. That easily scores Phelps. Jackson to third, breaks the run. He does it again in a big spot.
1: Had plenty of offense, especially when your pitcher dominates. Joey Volchko. Going the distance.
2: 0-2 to Becerra. He got him, and what a way to end it. 15 strikeouts and a complete game for the Georgia win.
1: First career complete game for Volchko. Four hits, one walk, and one unearned run allowed. 15 strikeouts, breaking the Georgia record for most in a College World Series game. Georgia in the winner's bracket, playing the winner of Oklahoma and number 7 Alabama. Tied 1-2 of the three meetings this season, but it was a different story today.
3: Now is at Dallas Baptist as the recruiting coordinator. This is tough. Around the bases too fast.
1: LeChance rolled an ankle, could barely hobble around the bases, did not affect his swing. Deson Harris tacking on.
3: Looked into right center field by Deson Harris. Willis scores with Brock right behind him. 9-0 Oklahoma.
1: 9-0 your final. OU with the largest shutout win in a College World Series opener since 2002. LeChance, well enough to join ESPN postgame.
4: How much pain were you in all game?
5: I felt fine. 100%. I'm good to go. There's no problem.
4: You're lying. Let's go through the home run. When you're rounding the bases, what was going through your mind?
5: Well, it gave me a good pitch to hit, and I didn't miss it. And, I mean, I just wanted to help the team win, and it's all about winning innings for us. So, I mean, it was huge for us, yeah.
4: Rager, 7 shutout innings. What made him so effective?
5: I mean, he attacked every inning. That's all he does. He just attacks, and he's confident on the mound. That's all we need from him right now.
4: Back to the home run. You told the coaches after you had hit one, the floodgates were open. Why is it with you that way?
5: I don't know. I guess it's a feel thing, but, I mean, now the flood's open, so it's going to keep going.
1: Yeah, he was running on adrenaline. Tune in for baseball action tonight. Red Sox hosting the Rangers. 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Finals win takes the cake. Here's Top Sound with our Ed Bankin.
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8: Gray sets, he throws, and Jaron swings and drives one high and deep into right field. It is at the track. It is at the wall. Gone! Why bunt when you can launch a 2-run homer? Duran!
0: Number 3.
7: In the NL Central, the Cardinals continue to roll. 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
9: The 3-1 pitch is hit hard and deep. Left field. Could it go? It's a big fly. Home run for Blaze Jordan. His first in the major leagues. A 3-run shot. What a great moment for Cardinal rookie Blaze Jordan.
0: Number 2.
7: In Cleveland, when the Guardians lost Jose Ramirez to a broken hand, but also got a win over the Tigers with the help of a home run, as heard on WTAM 1100.
8: The pitch.
9: Swung and hammered! High! Deep to right center! Away! Back and gone! Daniel Sneeman with a majestic blast to right center.
0: Number one.
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10: It's over! 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Knicks 94, San Antonio 90, the Knicks are the 2026 NBA champions.
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11: All right, it's win or lose. 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And with it, of course, the championship. Jordan, 20-footer ahead of the key. Good! Chicago by one.
0: And we're just getting started. 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
8: Hey, it's Evan Cohen. 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
18: The Knicks look to close out the Spurs and secure their first championship since 1973.
19: 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They work at a wide open. Brunson looks at the ball, takes the three, and buries it from the right wing.
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22: 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It carries, and it's over the fence for a home run. A game-tying solo blast for Jason Dominguez.
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23: 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Nick DeLuca here with you. We do this show every day. But how often do you get to dive into something 53 years in the making? The Knicks taking the trip down to San Antonio for Game 5. They will leave with the Larry O, capturing their first title since 1973. If you followed this series, this Knicks run at all, you'd have to think the championship-clinching game would involve a comeback. Well, you would be right. Pick it up second quarter. Knicks couldn't buy a bucket, and Wemby protecting the rim.
19: 10:40 to go in the half, 8 to shoot. Towns puts it on the deck, drives. Wemby comes to double, finds the cutting Shamet. Blocked by Wemby, out of bounds off of Shamet. 5 blocks tonight for Victor Wembanyama.
0: His ability to cover ground quickly. He has to close and does so at the rim and sends it back.
23: Knicks missing on 16 of their first 18 tries in each of their first 11 two-point field goal attempts. That blocked by Wemby, his fifth in the first half, to 4 New York field goals. Then Wemby adding to the lead.
19: Wemby makes the catch. Towns thought he was held and fouled. No whistle. Here's Wemby. Now he's going to lift for 3. And he's going to drain it all net. 9 points, 7 rebounds, 5 blocks for Wemby.
23: San Antonio up 16 in the second would be their largest lead of the night, but the Knicks always within striking distance, and Jalen Brunson kept them in it.
19: Josh Hart with Fox on him. Steps back, 3 on his way. Missed it, ball tapped in the air, and out to Brunson, who takes the shot from 3 and drills it on the second opportunity.
0: Keep talking about the Knicks creating opportunities all series and getting those second chance points.
23: Brunson won the 2018 national title with Villanova in San Antonio, chasing another title here. Knicks down 5 at the break after a 22-9 run. Spurs fighting to keep their season alive, had a half to do it, and came out swinging.
19: Now to Harper, the red-hot Harper, spins in the lane, flips, doesn't get it, gets his own miss, and puts it in! 21 for Dylan Harper. 9 straight San Antonio points, they lead by 15.
23: Fourth quarter, though, that's where stars are stars, and Jalen Brunson became a legend.
19: Rebound, Bruce Cornett trying to dig it, taps it to the perimeter, and Anobi has it for New York. They have a chance to tie it or take the lead here. Here's Brunson in the lane, layup for the tie's good! 4:48 to go! The Knicks have done it again, rallying down double digits. Madison Square Garden South here in San Antonio. 10 straight New York points.
23: Yeah, a lot of Knicks fans in San Antonio tied at 88. Brunson again putting the Knicks on top for good.
19: Brunson leaning in, gives the Knicks the lead back on a 15-footer. 45 points for Jalen Brunson. Knicks lead by 2. We go under a minute to play.
23: Brunson finished with 45, setting a Knicks record for points in a finals game. Was 38 by Willis Reed against the Lakers back in 1970. Then, after 53 years, time to celebrate.
19: Fox with 5, gives it to Wemby. Wemby floats for 3. No good with 1 second to go. It's over! At long last, for the first time in 53 years, the New York Knicks are the world champs. 53 seasons, a generational drought is over, and Jalen Brunson leads them with 45 points, embracing his assistant coach dad, Rick, in tears. Knicks 94, San Antonio 90. The Knicks are the 2026 NBA champions.
23: Our Mark Kestisher with the call right here on ESPN Radio. Knicks take the series in 5, rallying from double-digit deficits in all 4 of those victories. Knicks improving to 4-0 in closeout opportunities this postseason, winning them all on the road, though this did not feel like a road game in San Antonio. Brunson, the finals MVP, after a closeout game for the ages. Here he is post-game.
11: There are no more games left. We can talk about it now. You're a champion. What is this moment feeling like to you?
13: Holy s***.
11: Take your time. Take your time. Wait a long time for this.
13: I got no words. Everything ever dreamed of.
11: You're obviously feeling a lot of emotions. Can you tell me just what you're feeling?
13: I don't know what I'm, I don't know what I'm feeling. I'm just like, I'm in awe. I don't know. Whenever someone counts us out, we find a way to come back and do something about it.
11: When the championship was on the line, you took over the game, really. Especially in the fourth quarter, 15 points in the fourth quarter. Just what were you saying to yourself about finishing this tonight?
13: My confidence comes from my work ethic. Every time I got the ball, all I can think about is all the hours in the summer. For every summer I had since I ever could remember making this a reality. So whenever I had the ball, I'm just thinking about just me alone in the gym.
11: And you got to share, you're getting to share this with your father. Just how special to you is that?
13: That's it, then. You can see it.
11: You said you've been doubted your whole life. Too small, not this, not that. But what has this team shown about heart?
13: We're going to find a way. Whatever you put in front of us, we're going to find a way. It doesn't matter. It does not matter whatsoever. We're going to find a way every single time we step on this court. Every time.
11: Congratulations, champ.
13: Thank you.
23: Yeah, holy Knicks is right. So much emotion for Jalen Brunson. In the immediate aftermath, Brunson scored 163 points in the finals, fourth most in a player's first five finals games in NBA history, explaining all of that emotion. Remember all that talk about the pressure on Mike Brown walking through the door as head coach of the Knicks? Well, he delivered.
1: To have the fans that we have in New York City and be able to bring home a championship after all these years is absolutely amazing. It's a surreal feeling. I don't know how long it's been since that final buzzer went off, but I still don't believe it. I'm pinching myself. I'm telling myself to try to be present. All the stuff that I tell these guys every single day, I'm trying to do because I can't believe it.
23: All these years for Knicks fans, all these years for Mike Brown wins his first NBA title as a head coach after 12 seasons, his 109 playoff games, second most at the time of a head coach's first NBA title behind Larry Brown. Can't do it without great players. Brown on how special Jalen Brunson is.
1: I hope you guys will listen to me, but he's a top three MVP candidate. You know, everybody kind of mentions his name in passing. They don't do it seriously enough. You know, people say he's too small. People say he's a 1B or a 2B or whatever. He is a freaking 1A. He is an MVP candidate. And I hope tonight you guys, and I'm talking to media more than the fans, but I hope you guys recognize what this man is about. Because he is A1 MVP.
23: He's A1, he's MVP, and he's an NBA champ. Brunson, 45 points, 15 in the fourth quarter, most in a finals game by a Knick, and tied for the most in a finals clinching win on the road. 1998, Michael Jordan, that's some pretty darn good company. Brunson, Mikal Bridges, and Josh Hart become the first trio of teammates to win the NCAA title in 2016 at Villanova and the NBA title this year with the Knicks. Hart and Bridges with Ernie Johnson.
2: Can you put into words, look, you guys teamed up, these Nova Knicks, for a national championship. When you combine for an NBA championship now, how does that feel?
3: Man, that's an amazing feeling, man. First and foremost, glory to God, man. He's why we're here. He's why we played. But, man, it's an amazing feeling. Hey, man, forget them picks. Forget them picks, dog. We here.
2: Mikal, same thing to you. That is such a special relationship the three of you guys have. And to finally achieve that and win that championship, put it into words for me.
15: Yeah, it's great. You know, I call these two my brothers ever since, you know, I've been with them, you know, at Villanova. But it's great to call all these other guys my brothers too, man. Without them, we wouldn't be here. So I'm proud of everybody. We're very grateful.
23: No closeout tonight if the Knicks don't win game four. OG Anunoby, the hero earlier this week after winning a title.
2: In 2019, you won a ring with the Toronto Raptors. You did not play in that series because of the appendicitis. And now you play such a huge role, and nobody in this joint will forget what happened in game four. How special is it to be a big part of a championship team?
24: It's very special, you know. It's what we've been working for the whole season. This is our dream, you know. It was our goal, and we did it.
2: Congratulations to you.
23: Dreams realized. It's another comeback win for the Knicks to close it out. It's another blown lead by the Spurs, youngest team to reach the finals since 1977. And it showed. Spurs became the first team in the play-by-play era to lead five finals games by 10 points or more in the first quarter. They lost four of those games. Head coach Mitch Johnson on what went wrong in the series. And again, in game five.
4: Yeah, there's a lot that goes into it, but the simple consistencies, we didn't deserve to win the games. There's a lot of level of execution. There can be rebounding. There can be end of game details. There can be starting the game where you get the lead and then you don't sustain that. But NBA games are long. It happens during the regular season, too. It's just everything's much more stage during the finals when everybody's watching. And we weren't ready to win an NBA championship. The better team won. We did a lot of good things, and we didn't finish the job, and that's what it is.
23: Learning experience for such a young group. Victor Wembanyama with his first experience on the final stage on what he'll take away.
5: What we're made of, plus our experiences, and I don't think we could have learned more and gained more experience in one playoff run and in one season and personally in 18 months. It's been hard and full of lessons.
23: For the Spurs, sixth home loss this postseason, tied for most in a postseason in NBA history. They lose three in a row for the first time all year to close the finals. SportsCenter All Night here on ESPN Radio. Nick DeLuca here with you. Let's get to some baseball. The Dodgers looking to bounce back in the middle game of their set against the White Sox. Yoshinobu Yamamoto having a great season. Had an even better afternoon. Always easier when you get some early run support. Shohei Ohtani back in the lineup after dealing with knee inflammation and making his presence felt.
6: Ohtani swings, hammers one. Deep right field, gone. 1-0. Instant offense for Shohei Ohtani. In the blink of an eye, the Dodgers have a 1-0 lead.
23: Fifth leadoff homer of the season for Ohtani. Max Muncy would add a two-run shot in the frame, his first of two on the day. Dodgers sending Yamamoto to the mound up three, and he started flirting with some history, setting down 23 straight to open the ballgame. Looked like he was taking a perfect game to the ninth, got a ground ball, just not the result.
6: Now the 1-1. Swinging a ground ball to short. Mookie's got it. Oh! And he bobbled it and rolled up his arm. And Mydroth is safe on the error. The perfect game is gone. The no-hitter remains intact.
23: AM 570 LA Sports. Betts couldn't come up with it. One of the reasons there are only 13 perfect games in Major League history. Need some help from that defense. Dodgers up 7-0. Yamamoto three outs away from a no-hitter. Tristan Peters spoiled the party.
7: The pitch. There's a blast. Deep right, and it is gone! A home run! A leadoff homer, and for the second time in two seasons, Yamamoto has a no-hitter broken up in the ninth inning by a home run, and it's 7-1.
23: ESPN 1000, no hit bid and shutout gone. Yamamoto got one more out before exiting after 8 1/3. One hit, one earned, 7 Ks in his fourth consecutive win. Dodgers back to 9 games over .500 with a 7-1 victory, have an 8-game lead in the NL West. Good pitching would continue north of the border. Blue Jays and Yankees in an ALDS rematch. Rogers Center has not been kind to the Yankees recently, but always helpful to have the Cy Young favorite on the mound. Cam Schlittler cruising early, made his one mistake in the third.
8: The 0-2 pitch on the way. Swinging a hard liner down the left field line. It's into the corner, and that ball is a fair ball. A home run! Gives the Blue Jays a 1-0 lead over the Yankees here in the bottom of the third.
23: 15th for Okamoto, top of the fourth inning. Yankees down Aaron Judge, just put Trent Grisham on the IL. Jason Dominguez arriving 2 hours before first pitch, then left the yard.
8: Here's the pitch, and it's a hit down the right field line, well to the corner. It carries, and it's over the fence for a home run. A game-tying solo blast for Judge. Jason Dominguez. Talk about making the most of your opportunity in his return to the major leagues. His second home run of the season draws boos from the Blue Jays faithful. Give the Yankees their first hit of the day. And as his right foot touches home, their first run as well. And the Yankees and Blue Jays are tied in one here at the top of the fourth.
23: Only mistake by Gausman. 7 innings, 1 earned, 7 Ks. Schlittler, 7 innings, 1 earned, 7 Ks. Yankees and Blue Jays still tied at 1 in the 9th at 38 years old. Paul Goldschmidt still got it.
8: This one's hit well, high and deep to left field, and that is a no doubt two-run homer for Paul Goldschmidt. The Yankees have their first lead in this series, and it comes in the top of the 9th inning in game 2. The Yankees 3 and the Blue Jays 1 on Paul Goldschmidt's 9th home run of 2026.
23: Calls from ESPN Radio. First lead would lead to their first win of the weekend. 3-1 final. Goldschmidt coming up clutch. Yankees have won 5 of 6. Coming up, more from a busy day around baseball, including Tarek Skubal's return. 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
1: 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Nick DeLuca here with you. More from Saturday in the majors in Cleveland. Tarik Skubal taking the mound, reigning Cy Young winner, making his first start since April 29th after elbow surgery was pretty comfortable early.
2: Holds a glove at the belt, the 2-2. Swing and a miss. Changeup buried it in the dirt. And Hoskins strikes out. Stress-free, easy first inning for Tarik Skubal in his first start since early May.
1: 97-1 the ticket. Skubal still working his way back. Ran into some trouble in the third.
3: The pitch. Swung and hammered. High, deep to right center. Away, back and goal. Daniel Steeman with a majestic blast to right center.
1: WTAM 1100, Schneeman homer, the big blow. Guardians would go on to win 3-1. Cleveland star third baseman Jose Ramirez suffered a broken hammock bone in his left hand on a swing in the fifth inning. Broke the bone in his right hand back in 2019 and missed a month. So not the greatest situation for Cleveland. Skubal working 4 2/3, striking out 4 in his return, but not satisfied.
4: Yeah, it was a good day. I don't really want to play into that narrative of trying to be back. I need to be better, and that's plain and simple. You know, I think if I'm just happy to be here, that's kind of a loser mentality to me. You know, I need to go out there and pitch and compete and give our team a chance to win, and I just didn't do that today.
1: Yeah, struggles continue for the Tigers. Cardinals have been one of the surprise teams in baseball so far this season, taking on the Twins. Got some big swings in the seventh. Ivan Herrera and Jordan Walker going back-to-back. Then Blaze Jordan got on the board in the bigs.
5: The 3-1 pitch is hit hard and deep. Left field. Could it go? It's a big fly. Home run for Blaze Jordan. His first in the major leagues. A three-run shot. What a great moment for Cardinal rookie Blaze Jordan.
1: Cardinals radio network, Jordan made it as his debut on Friday, 4-for-8 with 4 RBIs in his two games in the big leagues. Ivan Herrera homered twice. Cards 8 games over 500, have won 7 of 9. In Washington, Luis Garcia giving the Nats a lift.
6: Here's the pitch. Swing and a fly ball hit well by Garcia, sending Robles back, way back, going, and gone! Goodbye! A home run for Luis Garcia Jr., and it just carried and carried over the big wall in right center field.
1: Nationals radio network, Garcia giving Washington the lead. C.J. Abrams had 3 hits and 2 RBIs. Nats win it 8-3. Washington snapping a 4-game losing streak at home, 8 games under 500, 9 over on the road. Mariners lose, but Cole Emerson homering in a second straight game. Offense has been hard to come by for the Padres this year. Samad Taylor trying to turn that around.
7: 2-2 pitch, swung on, sent in the air to center field, straight away and deep. Tavares is going back. He is at the wall. This one, gonna go! Samad Taylor adds to the resume his first big league home run. And for the second time in the top of the first, the Padres get a 2-run homer, and it's 4-0.
1: 97-3, the fan, first of Taylor's career. Jackson Merrill went deep in the first as well. 2 of 5 homers for the Friars on the day. Manny Machado added a homer against his former team. The Braves take down the Mets 3-1. One of the best teams in baseball all season on their second 3-game losing streak, but that did not last long against the Mets. Michael Harris II with a homer deep into the seats. Eli White homered and matched a career high with 3 hits. The Red Sox take down the Rangers 6-3 as well. Up next, our half-hour headlines. The Knicks are NBA champs for the first time in 53 years. 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
0: 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Texas Rangers are in Boston to face the Red Sox under the bright lights on center stage. 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
1: The drought is over. The Knicks captured their first NBA title in 53 years. Jalen Brunson, the finals MVP, putting up 45 in a Game 5 win. Plenty of strong pitching across Major League Baseball. Tarek Skubal making his return. Jose Ramirez hitting the IL. Yoshinobu Yamamoto falling just short of a no-hitter. And the latest from the College World Series and World Cup. But Saturday night belongs to the Knicks. At long last, back on top of the NBA.
2: It's over! It's over! Knick fans, this is not a dream! Your long, long wait has ended! Go ahead and cry! After 53 years, the Knicks are finally NBA champions once again!
1: The drought is over. The Knicks capture their first NBA title in 53 years. Jalen Brunson, the finals MVP, putting up 45 in a Game 5 win, wrapping up all the celebration in San Antonio. Here's ESPN Radio's Mark Kestisher.
3: Nick, thank you very much. The words that Knicks fans were not quite sure they would ever hear. It's been a couple of generations. The New York Knicks are the NBA champions. PJ Carlissimo, Doris Burke, another comeback win, and Captain Clutch, Jalen Brunson led them with 45, the most valuable player of the finals.
4: They owned the fourth quarter. The primary reason they owned the fourth quarter was Jalen Brunson. 45 points tonight. Josh Hart was great, 13 and 11, a double-double. OG Anunoby had his poorest game. It's only by comparison.

0: For the New York Knicks, Karl Anthony Towns only scored two. He was in foul trouble, but 10 points and three steals. Just a dominant performance. Really, through most of the fourth quarter, there was little doubt who was going to win the game.
1: I want you to think about this, Kesty. When the Knicks were down 2-1 to Atlanta, there were people calling for Mike Brown's head and thinking he should be fired after they fired Tom Thibodeau after an Eastern Conference Finals appearance last year. They righted the ship. They were adjusting night by night. After that down 2-1, they go to Karl Anthony Towns, who scuffled all year to find himself. All of a sudden, he becomes the hub of the offense, and they start humming. And down the stretch of games, Jalen Brunson is as good as there is at closing games. It's an incredible story. 53 years for a basketball town. Congratulations to the Knicks. Took some courage to fire a coach who went to the Eastern Conference Finals and was the driver behind your turnaround. But you as an organization believed there needed to be a tweak, and Mike Brown, a credit to him for pulling all the right strings.
2: Since being down 2-1 to Atlanta, Knicks closed 15 of 16 in the win column, and starting with their win in Atlanta, 9 straight, an NBA record, road wins in the postseason, and every game in these finals, all 5, down double digits. Remarkable.
0: Unprecedented playoff performance by the New York Knicks, and even including the first 3 games, props to the San Antonio Spurs. Young team, won 28 more than they did last year. No one thought they'd even be in the playoffs, much less in the NBA finals. Their time will come. Wemby was great. 19 points, 14 boards, 5 block shots. Dylan Harper was better than great off the bench, but not good enough to take down Jalen Brunson.
1: I mean, Dylan Harper's going to be a star in this league for a long time. Wemby, I believe, may be the face of the league as of right now. And Stephon Castle's going to take this 1-for-10 shooting performance. Only 6 points, and I believe he's going to come back stronger. It was your time to get the San Antonio Spurs, because moving forward, it was going to be much more difficult.
2: Well, we know for the New York Knicks, unprecedented road championship clinch. Thousands of Knicks fans made their way to San Antonio to celebrate, and the next stop, the Canyon of Heroes. It's been 53 years since the Knicks were champions of the NBA, and they beat the Spurs in 5 games. Another comeback. Knicks 94, San Antonio 90, 45 points, and an MVP performance for Jalen Brunson. For PJ Carlissimo, Doris Burke, I'm Mark Kestisher, right here on your home for the 2026 NBA Finals, ESPN Radio, and the ESPN app. Congrats to the Knicks as we send it back to Nick DeLuca in the studio.
3: All right, thank you, Mark. So much to put into context with Brunson leading the Knicks to a championship. Inside the NBA analyst Shaquille O'Neal thinking that Brunson is the best free agent signing ever.
4: Charles, I owe you an apology. You've been saying for the past 2 years that the Brunson has been the best free agency signing ever.
5: Ever.
4: Now it is. Yeah. Now it becomes that. You know what? Yeah. What he has done, listen, we knew he was good. I didn't never knew he was this good. No. Nate Kitty was sitting up here just watching. Let me tell you something. He woke up this morning saying, hey, I'm going to get this. Whatever I got to do, and I'm going to get this MVP, and I'm going to get this championship.
3: So, best free agent signing ever. Back to Big Perk, who thinks that Brunson is now the greatest Knick of all time.
6: Oh, listen, let me say this. This New York Knick team is one of the greatest teams of all time. They rank top 5 in my books. Led by Big Body Brunson, he needs to take a huge victory lap right now because he has silenced so many people. When you talk about bringing back and making it relevant again, the quarterback position, the small guard. Do we understand that Jalen Brunson has joined the elite company with Steph Curry for a small guards leading their team to a championship and getting it done in great fashion? This man has become the greatest Knick of all time. Yes, I said it. He has become the greatest Knick of all time. He would never spend another dime on another meal. I don't know if he's even going to have to pay his mortgage in the city of New York. This is Mr. New York. He is the new Derek Jeter of this generation. All-time great run.
3: Yeah, no doubt. All-time great run, all-time great player. Jalen Brunson delivered in a big way. 45 points, 15.

0: 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On the other side for the Spurs, disappointment, getting so close, not able to hang on to a couple of big leads in the first half. Inside the NBA, Shaquille O'Neal thinking that Wemby needs to get a little bit stronger for next season.
1: This time, because they're a very young team, we could blame it on you. You know, they started out the game very well, but didn't have the mental capacity to close it. We're going to say they're too young, but, you know, I agree with you. I say this with respect about Wemby. As good as he is, he's going to need to get stronger. Because when you become a dominant big man, people go to force.
0: SportsCenter all night here on ESPN Radio, the ESPN app, SiriusXM Channel 80. Nick DeLuca here with you. Crowned a champion in the NBA tonight. Could have a champ in the NHL tomorrow. The Carolina Hurricanes, a win away from their first Stanley Cup in 20 years Sunday, trailed the series 2-1. And have won back-to-back games to take the lead. Gotten a spark from goaltender Brandon Bussey, first goaltender in NHL history to make his first two career playoff starts in the Stanley Cup Final and win both games. ESPN's Kevin Weeks on what he's seen from Bussey.
2: I'll tell you what I've seen from him. He doesn't look overwhelmed by the moment. That's what's incredible, the fact that he's made his first two Stanley Cup playoff, forget Stanley Cup Final starts, in succession, and he's been calm in the net. He's made some timely saves. He hasn't been overly tested. They haven't peppered him, which I think is a bit of a missed opportunity. But for this Long Island kid to step in, make some of the timely saves, play to his size, which is one of his strengths, he has not been overwhelmed. Not bad for a guy that worked at Chipotle 6 years ago. I've been impressed with how he's been able to handle the pressure so far.
0: Working at Chipotle, I wonder what his order is. Bussey looking to become the first goalie since 1984 to win the cup clinching game after not starting in game one of the series. I guess his Chipotle order is probably winning the cup. What makes him so special? ESPN's John Buchagross.
3: He's fresh and unorthodox, Randy. He's almost like a knuckleball pitcher. It's like, you know, you're facing Roger Clemens and here comes Tim Wakefield. He's just different. Yeah. He's all over the place. He's the same size as Freddie Anderson, but he looks bigger. You know, his family members are wearing these hats that say house money on them. And that's the attitude he's taking. He feels like he's got nothing to lose. You know, he's never been counted on his whole life. He wasn't drafted. He was cut from teams as a teenager. Went to Western Michigan, kind of found the game, but then he's been in the minors for pretty much his entire, you know, 20s. Finally gets a chance this year, was unbelievable in the regular season. So he needs to keep that attitude. But that can be hard when you're one win away from a cup. That last win, they say, is the hardest one to win. So can he keep that fresh attitude and bring home a cup for Carolina tomorrow night? He's got to get it, let it all hang out.
0: Other side for Vegas, Carter Hart, first goalie to allow four or more goals in five straight games of a Stanley Cup final. Bucci on whether the Golden Knights should consider a change between the pipes.
3: Yeah, he probably should have made that change in the third period of last game, right? That's what Carolina did in game three. They basically gave Brandon Bussey a third period tryout when they thought the game was out of reach. Well, they come back and tie it and send it to overtime, and he looked unbelievable, so it made it easier to start him then going forward. For Vegas, I think it's harder now, right? Because you don't know for sure what you're going to get from Aiden Hill. So I think it's too late now, although I think that it's possible, you know, that Torts is just totally banking on Carter Hart, obviously. Mm-hmm. But like if they're down 2-0 after one tomorrow night, maybe he does it. But I think it's almost too late to do it now. Torts has pushed all his chips in the middle on Carter Hart.
0: Carolina a win away from closing it out. Who wins the Conn Smythe if they lift the cup? Bucci with a little bit more.
3: Well, certainly if Carolina wraps it up tomorrow night, it's Jordan Staal. What a moment for this 37-year-old. You know, he's basically outplayed Jack Eichel on the faceoff dot and, of course, scoring goals. He has scored every goal of this series. So for a guy who won a cup when he was 20 back in Pittsburgh on the ice in that last 90 seconds of that series win over Pittsburgh, over Detroit for Pittsburgh, and now 17 years later back in the cup to win the Conn Smythe, this is the biggest moment of his career. Yeah. It would be an absolute star on top of the Christmas tree for Jordan Staal, but he's your Conn Smythe winner if Carolina wraps it up tomorrow.
0: Staal becoming the fifth player to score in five straight Stanley Cup final games. He's got six in the series. World Cup continuing this weekend. What a start for the U.S. men's national team, picking up a statement 4-1 victory over Paraguay, picking up 4 goals, the most by the United States in a FIFA World Cup match, and the +3 margin of victory is tied for the largest by the U.S. at the FIFA World Cup. Co-host of Grumpy Pundits, Tommy Smith, joining Marty and McGee, said that last night was a great start for Team USA.
4: Are the U.S. that good? They were last night. They will hope to be that good continuing. But the U.S. goals were unbelievable. Balogun scored a goal. I mean, it was a rocket up into the old onion bag, up into the corner, the top corner, the keeper. If there had been 5 keepers in there, they wouldn't stop it. So it was a brilliant, brilliant start.
0: Team USA trying to take the next step. They have made it to the knockout stage but haven't been able to advance. ESPN's Casey Keller, did the great start change your thoughts on a potential ceiling for this group?
5: Yes. At the same time, it also sets a standard that, okay, here's the one game. Now let's see that continue. But we all know that you're not going to have one of your best matches ever over and over and over again. It doesn't quite work that way. So, yes, this was a special night, but now it's not about resting. Now it's about taking that forward and making sure that there's a continuation from that. And the other thing that I was excited about is you start the tournament and you get everybody talking about you in the right way. And now we're not talking about, oh, geez, is the U.S. going to get through the group stage? We're actually talking about, can they continue to excite us the way they did in that opening match and then get stronger? And that's what I'm excited about.
0: Flo Balogun, the star in match one, scored twice in the first half to become the second American with a multi-goal game at the FIFA World Cup. First since 1930. Former U.S. men's national team player Breck Shea on Balogun's big-time performance.
6: I mean, his performance was outstanding. The goals will grab the headlines, but it's what he did on the defensive side. He was the first line of pressure, pressuring Paraguay center backs and goalies and making them make quick decisions and helping his team win the ball high up the field.
0: Christian Pulisic only playing in the first half after taking a kick to the calf, but did enough work in the first 45-plus. Former U.S. men's national team player Jeff Cameron on what impressed him about the Stars and Stripes top player.
7: For me, he's so explosive. He'll square up a defender and then boom, he'll slice him right down the middle. And that's what really happened in the first goal. Obviously, it was an own goal, but you need to create your own luck. And he does this time and time again. It's so impressive because the pressure's been on him. He's had a lot of critics say some negative things, and you know, he always, always silenced the critics. So for me, it was a fantastic 45 minutes for him, obviously with his calf tightening up.
0: World Cup update brought to you by Gusto. 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Team USA back in action next Saturday in Seattle against Australia. Bit of a surprise finish for Brazil on Saturday, drawing Morocco 1-1. Brazil has never won the World Cup title in 5 previous instances when opening a tournament with a draw or loss, but it does extend its unbeaten streak in opening matches at the World Cup to 21 games, their last loss back in 1934. Coming up, volume up for Top Sound and more from Friday and Saturday on the Diamond. 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
1: 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College World Series continuing in Omaha. Pair of games on Saturday. North Carolina and West Virginia already in the winner's bracket. Who would join them? Georgia back in the Men's College World Series for the first time since reaching the final back in 2008. Bulldogs swept the SEC regular season and tournament titles this year thanks to one of the best offenses in the country. Safe to say, the bats traveled to Omaha.
2: And you're down three. Well, Lujo pulls one down the line. That's trouble. That's off the wall. That easily scores Phelps. Jackson to third. Breaks the run. He does it again in a big spot.
1: Had plenty of offense, especially when your pitcher dominates. Joey Volchko. Going the distance.
2: 0-2 to Becerra. He got him, and what a way to end it. 15 strikeouts and a complete game for the Georgia win.
1: First career complete game for Volchko. Four hits, one walk, and one unearned run allowed. 15 strikeouts, breaking the Georgia record for most in a College World Series game. Georgia in the winner's bracket, playing the winner of Oklahoma and number 7 Alabama. Tied 1-2 of the three meetings this season, but it was a different story today.
3: Now is at Dallas Baptist as the recruiting coordinator.
2: This is tough. Around the bases too fast.
1: LeChance rolled an ankle, could barely hobble around the bases, did not affect his swing. Deson Harris tacking on.
2: Looked into right center field by Deson Harris. Willis scores with Brock right behind him. 9-0 Oklahoma.
1: 9-0 your final. OU with the largest shutout win in a College World Series opener since 2002. LeChance, well enough to join ESPN postgame.
4: How much pain were you in all game?
5: I felt fine. 100%. I'm good to go. There's no problem.
4: You're lying. Let's go through the home run. When you're rounding the bases, what was going through your mind?
5: Well, give me a good pitch to hit, and I didn't miss it. I mean, I just want to help the team win, and it's all about winning innings for us. I mean, it was huge for us, yeah.
4: Rager, 7 shutout innings. What made him so effective?
5: I mean, he attacked every inning. That's all he does. He just attacks, and he's confident on the mound. That's all we need from him right now.
4: Back to the home run. You told the coaches after you had hit one, the floodgates were open. Why is it with you that way?
5: I don't know. I guess it's a feel thing, but I mean, now the flood's open, so I'm going to keep going.
1: Yeah, he was running on adrenaline. 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Finals win takes the cake. 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
6: Nick, we start with college baseball, where Georgia jumped out to an early lead and shut down Texas. 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
7: Gray sets, he throws, and Jaron swings and drives one high and deep into right field. It is at the track. It is at the wall. Gone! Why bunt when you can launch a 2-run homer? Duran!
0: Number 3.
6: In the NL Central, the Cardinals continue to roll. They picked up a win over the Twins with the help of a first for Blaze Jordan. 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
8: The 3-1 pitch is hit hard and deep. Left field. Could it go? It's a big fly. Home run for Blaze Jordan. His first in the major leagues. A 3-run shot. What a great moment for Cardinal rookie Blaze Jordan.
0: Number 2.
6: In Cleveland, the Guardians lost Jose Ramirez to a broken hand, but also got a win over the Tigers with the help of a home run, as heard on WTAM 1100.
7: The pitch. Swung and hammered! High! Deep to right center! Away! Back and gone! Daniel Sneeman with a majestic blast to right center.
0: Number one.
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9: 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Knicks 94, San Antonio 90, the Knicks are the 2026 NBA champions.
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3: Wemby floats for three. No good with 1 second to go. It's over. At long last, for the first time in 53 years, the New York Knicks are the world champs. 53 seasons. A generational drought is over.
2: And that call and excitement from Mark Kestisher on ESPN Radio. Not since 1973 have the Knicks been NBA champs. And 45 points from Finals MVP Jalen Brunson leading the way. Knicks fans rejoice, relieved to celebrate. For Brunson, still hard to fathom.
4: It hasn't sunk in, but I honestly don't know right now. I don't know. I'm just thankful that this opportunity presented itself and we were able to get it done.
2: And now we turn to World Cup play. And just a few hours ago, Australia stunning Turkey 2-0 in Vancouver, British Columbia. The Aussies and U.S. both 1-0 in Cup pool play. Meet Friday afternoon in Seattle. Major League Baseball Saturday. The Dodgers, Yoshinobu Yamamoto, lost his perfect game on a Mookie Betts error in the eighth. Lost his no-hitter in the ninth on a solo homer from Tristan Peters of the White Sox. Dodgers did beat Chicago 7-1. Tarek Skubal returned to the mound for the Tigers. Went 4 2/3 innings. And the Tigers 3-1 loss to Cleveland. Coming up next here on ESPN Radio, the best week ever.
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4: 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Courtney and Courtney
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6: No Peter Burns, no Courtney Cronin, but we've still got you covered on the best week ever. ESPN Radio, ESPN App, Sirius XM, Channel 80. I'm Gabe Neitzel, along with Jordan Renan. And Jordan, how are you doing, buddy? How are you doing this morning? He's got the Knicks jersey on. He is flying high.
7: I think I'm floating in the air. You know, see something you never thought was going to happen. As a Knicks fan, you're feeling pretty good right now.
6: Pretty good.
7: Got the Anthony, rocking the Anthony Mason, number old school, number
6: classic.
7: 14, champion jersey. Got the John Stark signed dunk poster or sign on my
6: picture,
7: my right shoulder. Yeah, picture, that's the right word for it.
6: See, he's so excited. Did you get any sleep last night? Because, again, you've got to get up early for a radio show, but at the same time, your team just did something they hadn't done in 54 years.
7: Yeah, I know you're on like that adrenaline high.
6: Yeah, exactly.
7: You're consuming everything like you could actually watch, like all the post-game interviews, like anything you can grab on the TV. So, yeah, definitely not a lot of sleep, but I feel pretty good. You know what? Feel amazingly good for so little sleep. Amazingly good.
6: Hey, Knicks fans, Spurs fans, give us a call and your reaction to Game 5 last night. 888-SAY-ESPN, 888-729-3776. We'll get to you in just a moment, but we do have to tell you how it happened last night in our biggest story of the week ever.
0: This is the biggest story of the week ever.
6: In San Antonio, Spurs trying to fight off elimination. And look, it's like these games, all five of them, kind of followed a similar script. And that script called for the Spurs getting out to an early lead. And Wemby got off to a great start in the first quarter.
8: Pass to Keldon Johnson from the left against Anunoby. Forces it up, misses. Wemby behind Karl Anthony Towns went up and stuffed it.
9: His presence is absolutely everywhere. And that length was just, it made it look easy over Karl Anthony Towns.
6: It was a slow start for everyone in that game. The Knicks ended up only scoring 14 points in that first quarter, and that helped
7: didn't
6: the Spurs
7: matter.
6: Build a lead as Keldon Johnson pushed it to once again a double-digit first-quarter lead for the Spurs.
8: Harper sends it in the corner. Johnson wide open. Three is good, and once again, San Antonio has a double-digit lead in the first quarter. Every game in the finals.
7: Ho-hum.
6: So, as a Knicks
7: Spurs
6: fan, you're
7: double
6: watching
7: this. In the first. No big deal.
6: Because this has happened the previous four games, as a Knicks fan, Jordan, you were not worried about this whatsoever.
7: No. I think by the end of game two, you reached the point where you knew the Spurs just weren't going to be able to score in the fourth quarter. And like, okay, that's when the game will just shift. And, you know, as long as they were like within single digits, I felt okay by the fourth quarter.
6: Well, the Spurs' lead just continued to build because they kept trying to get after Victor Wembanyama. He picked up an early foul early in the first quarter, kept going after him, and unfortunately for the Knicks, it just did not work out in that first half.
8: 10:40 to go in the half, 8 to shoot. Towns puts it on the deck, drives. Wemby comes to double, finds the cutting Shamet. Blocked by Wemby, out of bounds, off of Shamet. 5 blocks tonight for Victor Wembanyama.
9: His ability to cover ground quickly, he has to close and does so at the rim and sends it back.
7: Weird that they went after Wemby early so much, the Knicks. It was almost like they said, we're going to go after him early. No, the results might not be great, but we're going to wear him down.
6: And wear him down they did. And again, at that point, 2 minutes into the second quarter, it's 26-13. It's a low-scoring game. Then things started to pick up as Josh Hart, once again, was a spark plug for the Knicks.
8: Anunoby with the steal. Hart the drive. Got deep, got the whistle. Throws it up, and it goes in.
9: They're looking at the Knicks are saying review this for a dirty play. It was a forearm by Fox in the back, and this will be a very interesting call. It's not a basketball play. This is very interesting.
7: Thank you, De'Aaron Fox.
6: It was physical, it was chippy, but that's kind of the way it's been the entire series, where these teams tried to out-physical each other. And again, I think that
7: was just dumb, though.
6: That was just a dumb play. Was dumb.
7: He just, for no reason, just two hands shoved him. Like, just commit a normal foul.
6: Yeah.
7: It didn't make any sense.
6: Yeah, or don't foul in that situation, too. Like, you could do that, too. That was also an option, instead of, as you saying, a two-hand shove. But there was even more controversy in the third quarter as Jalen Brunson was starting to heat up.
8: Here's Brunson with a hand in his face, knocks down the three. Wemby was contesting him. Brunson in some pain after he hit that one. He gets up. He's trying to run back on defense. Vassell answers with a three from the right wing, and a timeout called by the Knicks.
9: They want a reckless closeout on Dylan Harper, and Jalen Brunson is screaming at Tyler Ford. I think he is, absolutely incensed. Scott Foster now having a conversation with Mike Brown.
6: And it was actually Victor Wembanyama who was closing out on that Brunson three. And it felt like, especially on social media, Jordan, this took over late in the third quarter, early into the fourth quarter, of people they just couldn't believe that Wemby didn't get called for the foul. And then a conversation of, oh, is the league going to upgrade this? Is he going to be available for game six? You did not care, though, because you knew it was about to happen in the fourth quarter.
7: Yeah, it was a reckless closeout. He did not give Brunson a chance to land. Brunson actually landed on his foot a little bit. Ran around the court, was not happy about it. But yeah, at that point, you're like, we'll worry about that later if we even get to a game six, which you knew you probably weren't going to get to a game six because the Spurs weren't going to score in the fourth quarter. And the Spurs pretty much didn't score in the fourth quarter.
6: They were able to kind of keep the Knicks just enough away, but in the fourth quarter, as it has been all series, but even more so last night, it was Jalen Brunson time as he took over late in the game.
8: Rebound, Bruce Cornett trying to dig it, taps it to the perimeter, and Anunoby has it for New York. They have a chance to tie it or take the lead here. Here's Brunson in the lane, layup for the tie's good! 4:48 to go! The Knicks have done it again, rallying down double digits. Madison Square Garden South here in San Antonio. 10 straight New York points.
7: Mitch Johnson and the Spurs just did not want to double Jalen Brunson. And you're like, okay, you don't want to double him? I'm pretty sure he's going to score whenever he needs to here in the fourth quarter.
6: Well, and again, you take a look at all of the other shooting percentages for guys on the floor. Especially last night, because neither team got to 100 last night. Mm-hmm. The only one who could score on a regular basis for the Knicks was Jalen Brunson. And they were just fine keeping the ball in his hands. In fact, so even on that play, Jordan, it felt like once the Knicks grabbed the rebound, Brunson wanted to go quick to try to avoid a double team and try to score in transition, even though the double team was never going to come.
7: It never came in the game, and you're like, okay, he just kept scoring and scoring and scoring late in the game. Like, anytime the Knicks needed a basket, he would just go. And it wasn't even like he was hitting ridiculous shots. He was getting to the basket, and he's like those contested type layups are it's easy for him. Like, that's just what he does.
6: Well, and so they get back, they tie. The Spurs take the lead, 85-83. So even when he's not getting the basket, the Spurs foul Jalen Brunson on a three-point attempt with the shot clock winding down. So what does Jalen Brunson do? Calmly nails all three at the free throw line, giving the Knicks a late fourth quarter lead.
8: So you want to talk about putting yourself in Knicks lore? Most points by a Knick in a finals game, passing Willis Reed, who had 37 in 1970. 42 points for Jalen Brunson. All three free throws gives him 43, and the Knicks have the lead with 3:40 to go.
6: 86-85. The Knicks go on to win. Jalen Brunson scores 45. Here's what it sounded like with Kesty and the gang here on ESPN Radio.
8: Fox with five, gives it to Wemby. Wemby floats for three. No good with 1 second to go. It's over. At long last, for the first time in 53 years, the New York Knicks are the world champs. 53 seasons. A generational drought is over. And Jalen Brunson leads them with 45 points, embracing his assistant coach dad, Rick, in tears. Knicks 94, San Antonio 90. The Knicks are the 2026 NBA champions.
6: It was probably a little more prominent last night, and you can hear it there. And in one of the other clips we played, Kesty calling it Madison Square Garden South. But the Knicks fans traveled really well for this series for all three games that were played down in San Antonio.
7: Felt like a semi-home game last night with all the Knicks fans there. You know, they did like Celebrity Road. It was like, oh, wait, aren't these the people that show up in Knicks gear at the Knicks games?
6: It was. Spike was there. I saw Ben Stiller getting pictures with the trophy, you know, in the back in the locker room area after the game, too. So, yes, it was a lot of the regular suspects.
7: Wasn't it like
6: Tracy Jordan,
7: John Leguizamo, Tracy Morgan, and Cam Scataboo? It was like they showed like before the game in the middle of the crew with his Buffalo Wild Wings jacket on.
6: He just somehow showed up in that picture. I don't know how, but that dude is everywhere. But here is what it sounded like. Again, for the first time in 53 years, the Knicks win. Here's what it sounded like on the Knicks Radio Network with 880 ESPN New York.
5: 4-point lead, 7.5 to go. De'Aaron Fox across midcourt with 5. Left wing handoff to Wembanyama with 2. Takes a 3 that he misses too strong. It's happening, Knicks fans. It's happening. It's been 53 years. But for this moment, it was well worth the wait. A playoff run that'll go down in history. And a team that will live forever. Next stop, the Canyon of Heroes. The New York Knicks are NBA champions.
6: And what's crazy, again, about this, what ended up being an incredible finals run for the Knicks, they're blowing everybody out in the lead up to this. And they had to scratch, fight, and claw and win a lot of these games in tight fashion to dig themselves out of holes that they built for themselves in the first half. Again, all five games seemingly felt like they followed a similar script. Spurs lead early, Knicks take over late.
7: Yeah, the only reason I feel like the Spurs even won the one game was they banked the three-pointer at the end of the shot clock. And but they couldn't get good shots late in games. And it was just this, what a strange series, because if you're the Spurs, you know, I know everyone's like, well, they're young, they'll be back. We'll see. You know, health is a big thing, especially for guys that are 7'5". Nobody wants to see it, but we're going to have to see him stay healthy again. This was a big opportunity for them. And they kind of wasted it. They're probably the more talented team.
6: Oh, 100%.
7: Right?
6: 100%.
7: They weren't the better team. They were the more talented team.
6: Yep.
7: But when it came down to it, every game in the second half, the Knicks would just take over. And they were winning, double digits in every single game.
6: Yep.
7: And they lost in 5 games. Think about that. They had a double-digit lead in every single game. And lost the series in 5.
6: Knicks win 94-90. Coming up next, we'll tell you how it go. That's how the Knicks got it done. You'll hear from the world champions next. Plus, we get to your phone calls. 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
10: Hey, it's Evan Cohen. 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
2: 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I've been waiting for this.
0: Go ahead and cry. After 53 years, the Knicks are finally NBA champions once again.
3: It's been so painful. I'm trying not to cry here, but, like, I don't know, man. I'm holding back tears here.
4: Dude, this is why sports is wonderful. This is why it's great to be a New Yorker, dude.

0: 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I'm Gabe Nigel. He's Jordan Ronan. We're in for the crew today, which is great because Jordan's
1: a Knicks
0: fan. You have
1: to get a New York little presence here, you know?
0: Yeah. We got to represent. You got to represent. Where did you watch the game? What were you doing yesterday for the game?
1: So we were at a friend's house, the backyard, you know, swimming with the kids. You know, there was two TVs in the back. You're barbecuing, grilling. You go into the Knicks game. So my son, who's young, starting to get into it, Knicks down 11 in the, I think it was actually the fourth quarter, very, very late third. I'm like, Brody, you got to put on the Jalen Brunson jersey. Right? Come on, you got to put on your jersey. Change the juju. Get the motion. You got to get it feeling right. Puts on the jersey, and, you know, I think that was the difference. Six-year-old Brody. Putting on the jersey.
0: Putting on the Brunson jersey. Because yep, no. Brunson, I mean, that's when really, it turned. He was the only one who could hit a shot for either team in the game, especially late in the fourth quarter, as he finishes with 45 points, one of four players to score 45 or more in a clinching game of the NBA Finals. And that's just been the narrative of the Knicks season. Give it to Brunson. He's going to take over, proving that he can be that top guy to lead a team to a championship. Because he's one of the most clutch guys in the NBA, if not the most clutch.
1: Let's be fair. There was a lot of doubt. I was probably in this boat. Like I wasn't sure you can win a championship ultimately with a smallish guard being your lead player. It's been a thing, right? There's very few players in history that have done it. We got Isaiah Thomas.
0: Yep.
1: Steph Curry. Like, he joins that list of guys now.
0: Yeah.
1: That have been able to win an NBA championship as a lead player, as a small guard. Shot as bad as the Spurs shot in the fourth quarter in the series. Jalen Brunson shot 51% in the fourth quarter. And he didn't shoot great in the series, by the way, as an overall. But he was able to take over late in the game. The game has changed, and Jalen Brunson is an absolute star.
0: And you know the Spurs defensively, because they gave SGA fits in the previous round, that it was going to be tough for Brunson. They have so many bodies that they could throw at him. But you knew eventually it was going to break through. That at some point during the series, he was going to have an unbelievable game. And he did it when his team needed him the most to clinch out this series. Brunson, after the game, spoke on winning a championship.
2: Words can't describe it, but I'll say I put a lot of time and effort into trying to be the best player I can be to try and help a team win. Just really thankful I have the organization, the coaching staff, my teammates to have my back every single day. I think that means the most to me.
0: And I'm sitting here as a neutral observer, Jordan. Mm-hmm. I'm still trying to wrap my head around the Knicks doing what they did, because it's not just winning the championship. It's the way they ran through the East after dropping a couple of games early against the Hawks. And this was, during the regular season, one of the more, and I can't imagine what it was like to be a fan of this team, inconsistent and probably frustrating teams to watch. Because they could look this good and then look absolutely terrible during the regular season, going on 5-game losing streaks, riding that roller coaster, and they just found their stride at the right time, again, early in this postseason run, and it's an all-time run. After losing those first two games, winning 13 games in a row, dropping just one in the finals, this is an unbelievable playoff run for the Knicks.
1: Yeah, the beauty of this Knicks team is, and this was the problem last year, and you could put Tom Thibodeau as part of that because he refused to play the bench, but the Knicks were super thin. They didn't have enough, right? Their bench, it was like everything was on the starters' back. This year, though, like, they're a deep team. They actually remind me, championship teams, of like the Pistons teams. That won it. Not the bad boy Pistons.
0: Yeah, the 2004.
1: Rip Hamilton, Rasheed Wallace. Because
0: Chauncey
1: they had
0: Billups.
1: Five really good starters. Just really, really good starters. You know, they didn't have the best player in the league, although Jalen Brunson is making a pretty good case to get up there. But they just had five really good players. And then they were getting contributions from guys that you almost didn't expect. Jose Alvarado basically won them game four. Right? The fact that they brought him in, made big plays, allowed Brunson to play off the ball. Landry Shamet was awesome in the previous series, and at times, like, he kind of, you know, the Magic Carpet ride kind of ended for him in this series a little bit. But, like, even Jordan Clarkson had a game where he made a big contribution. Mitchell Robinson had maybe the biggest play of the game, and he just chucked Wemby. So, yeah, this was just an all around really good team that put it together at exactly the right. You know, they won yesterday with Karl Anthony Towns, who's clearly their second best scorer, right?
0: Yes.
1: Mm-hmm. He had 2 points in the game. 2 points.
0: Yeah.
1: He had 2 points in the game, and the Knicks clinched the NBA championship.
0: Again, it also tells you how good Jalen Brunson was yesterday. But a lot of kudos goes to Mike Brown. Criticism just over a year ago after he was hired. You mentioned Tom Thibodeau. So he talked about bringing home that championship to New York after the game.
3: To have the fans that we have in New York City and be able to bring home a championship after all these years is absolutely amazing. It's a surreal feeling. I don't know how long it's been since that final buzzer went off, but I still don't believe it. I'm pinching myself. I'm telling myself to try to be present. All the stuff that I tell these guys every single day, I'm trying to do because I can't believe it.
1: The gap between Mike Brown and Mitch Johnson was like equivalent from in this series from Jalen Brunson to De'Aaron Fox.
0: Oh, 100%.
1: That's how big the gap was. That's how much he outcoached.
0: But
1: Mitch
0: I
1: Johnson,
0: feel,
1: in my opinion,
0: but I feel great for Mike Brown just because in his career he's obviously very well respected and liked within the NBA. But as a head coach, he's kind of a journeyman. Mm-hmm. In Cleveland a couple of times, Sacramento, bounced around and gets this opportunity where it didn't feel like he was the Knicks' number one choice. And yet he still comes out on top. He's an all-time New York legend now. He's a New York legend for being a head coach that led his team to a championship.
1: And he did it in 1 year. The first year. Literally, think about that. After all the Knicks, they didn't win. Mike Brown did it in 1 year.
0: That's the Knicks side of things. We get to your calls and tell you how Wemby and the Spurs took the loss. 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
18: Les Snead, GM, Sean McVay, head coach, Dan Gilbert and Sullivan. 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

0: Hello there, I'm Mark Robbins. Once again in the NBA Finals, the New York Knicks were down double digits in the second half against the San Antonio Spurs. And once again, the Knicks turn to Jalen Brunson to lead the rally.
1: Brunson leaning in, gives the Knicks the lead back on a 15-footer. 45 points for Jalen Brunson. Knicks lead by two. We go under a minute to play.
0: Mark Kestisher with a call on ESPN Radio. Brunson and the Knicks winning their first NBA title since 1973. 94-90, the final. Brunson, the Finals MVP, with his 45-point performance. And then, how about a chance to celebrate with his dad, Rick, who is the Knicks' assistant coach.
2: This is crazy. Couldn't imagine this, but we're excited as a family, as a team. This is great, man. I have no words. I'm just so excited.
3: You grew up watching this guy. You learned a lot about the game from this man. What does it feel like to stand next to him holding that trophy and the Knicks having this trophy?
4: It's everything you dreamed of. That's why I came to New York.
0: Jalen and dad Rick Brunson with Ernie Johnson postgame on ABC. Knicks 53-year championship drought is over, and now we turn to World Cup play. Late Saturday, Australia stunning Turkey 2-0. Aussies, or the Socceroos as they are called in their country, 1-0, heading to Seattle for a battle of the unbeatens with the United States, which knocked off Paraguay Friday. That'll be Friday afternoon.
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6: 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Knicks are NBA champions. 94-90 is the final. They win in five down in San Antonio. 45 for Jalen Brunson. But if there's a winner, we have to take a look at the other side as well. We've certainly spent some time this morning talking about the Knicks. What about the Spurs side of things? We also want to hear from you. 888-SAY-ESPN. 888-729-3776. Let's go to Chef Ed in Wisconsin. Chef Ed, you're on ESPN Radio.
7: Good morning, guys. I'm not a true diehard Knicks fan, but I'm an NBA fan and a fan of a good story, and I can relate because I'm so happy for Knicks Nation because we experienced the same thing in 21 after 50 years when Giannis and the Bucks finally broke their 50-year drought.

0: after 50 years when Giannis and the Bucks finally broke their 50-year drought. But as far as the coaching, Mitch Johnson looked like he was lost. At times, he looked like a deer lost in headlights. I cannot understand when you got at 7-5, the majority of the series. Now, he can make the three-pointers, but why is Wembanyama playing out on the post, out on the perimeter instead of down in the post and dominating? And as far as Jalen Brunson, I told my buddy the other day, he said, are they going to bring it back to Madison? I said, no. I said, he's going to have a 40-burger. Brunson's going to have a 40-burger. And I'm not going to compare him so much, but I like to say that watching him in the finals was a little bit of Jordan-esque. It was a little bit of Jordan-esque.
1: Appreciate the call, Chef Ed.
2: You knew he was going to get hot at some point, like, and shoot the ball better, because he really hadn't shot the ball great throughout the series. So I agree, there was, like, this series had went longer, like, at some point, he's going to have a game where he shoots the ball well. And that's just what this. He kept him in the game throughout the whole game because no one else could score.
1: But Mitch Johnson, part of this playing out the way it did is because seemingly in any of the games in the fourth quarter, I don't know what the Spurs were doing, Jordan. Like running an offense? I don't think that's what you could call their offensive possessions. It didn't seem like they had even a set play where they could go, all right, things are getting away from us. Let's run a set play. We know we can get this shot for this guy right now. Let's go do it. It seemed like they would get it to Wemby. All right, see if you can beat your guy one-on-one. Yeah. Hand it off to De'Aaron Fox. Hey, maybe you can make a mid-range jump shot. It just didn't seem like there was a cohesive plan once the fourth quarter hit for the Spurs.
2: Yeah, that's what it seemed like their offense was. Dribble, handoff. Hey, guard, go one-on-one. Or, hey, we'll give the ball to Wemby with, like, 7 seconds left and see if he could create his own shot. Which I think we found out here, he's not a great shot creator in this series. I mean, you watch him, you know, every single game. He's not a great shot creator. Like, he can't just go create his own shot that easily that most NBA stars do. And it became a problem in the fourth quarter of games. He scored 1 point in the final 10-plus minutes of this game. You're supposed to be the superstar. You want your superstar to be the closeout guy. I think there is some question about whether he can really do that.
1: I mean, yeah, again, because of how these fourth quarters went, I think that's a fair question to bring up when it comes to Victor Wembanyama. And, I mean, outside of the big three that he hit back in game one of the Western Conference Finals, mm-hmm. and he hits that big three late, you know, in the double overtime game classic that we got, the fourth quarter didn't seem like it was, certainly it was Jalen Brunson's time. Mm-hmm. Every single game, even if he's not playing well, you know, Brunson's going to do something. Seemed like, and again, part of that is, I think to your point, he can't really create his own shot, so he needs someone to be able to get him the ball, but they need to have a plan for getting him the basketball.
2: But even then, like, it's fair to say, did he choke a little? Did he choke in this series?
1: Sure.
2: In the fourth quarter? I mean, even when he was able to get to the line in the fourth quarter in the last couple games, he started to get tight and he was missing free throws. I mean, that's like the exact definition of getting tight and choking. Like, I don't know. He's got a lot to prove. I mean, this is great players are usually the closers.
1: Mm-hmm.
2: He didn't show that in this series, like any inclination of being able to do that. And that's what takes you to the next level, right? I mean, he's doing things we've never seen, especially defensively. He's just so good. But offensively, I don't know. There's a lot left to be desired. And also, you know, I think it's fair to say, watching him play all the time, like he's a little bit of a dirty player. He really is.
1: Yeah, because I think what ends up happening, especially during
2: the series.
1: I think especially once we've hit the playoffs, because everybody knows, if you are a fan of basketball, like the level of physicality goes up in the postseason. And Wemby, 22 years old, 7'5", he's not the biggest dude, right, in terms of width. So I think a part of a lot of these teams' plans, hey, let's get physical with him, and I think that frustrated him to the level of... I mean, do I think the league would have suspended him? Probably not. But
2: no chance. He's getting. They're going to retroactively go back and suspend him for a closeout. Like, no chance.
1: Yeah. Now it's in the past, and who cares? But if the Spurs would have somehow held on to that game, that would have been a big topic of conversation leading into Game Six, because that was a flagrant foul last night.
2: Like, the one that they didn't call when he tossed Brunson to the ground earlier in the series was way worse. They went back and reviewed it and came back and said somehow that's not a flagrant either. So there's no way they're going to go back and review that and somehow be like, okay, we're going to suspend the best player, the most marketable player in the series for Game Six if there was one.
1: But the fact that we

0: have to have the conversation of, oh, is he going to get suspended because he's hit the flagrant point limit? Mm-hmm. I think that, again, that's something he's probably got to clean up. He's got to get a little bit bigger. He's got to get a little bit better. Do I think he's going to do those things at 22 years old right now in the league? I do. I think he's going to figure these things out because the great players typically do. But just because I think he's going to figure that out doesn't mean that he was a disappointment in the fourth quarter.
1: Do you learn how to have your knees not knock in the clutch, though? Is that a thing you can learn?
0: I think as you go, yeah. I think so.
1: You do? I don't know. I'm a little leery about that. It was very disconcerting to see, just as an NBA fan, obviously as a Knicks fan, I loved it, but to see the way he kind of was wilting in the fourth quarter there. Remember, game two, he not only threw the game away, but then he missed the game-winning jumper after that, right? I mean, they basically gave the Knicks a win at the end of the game, but the Knicks didn't have to do anything. They got dispersed at the ball at 9 seconds left of a tie game,
0: yep.
1: And the Knicks somehow won, and all they did was go to the free throw line and only make one out of two for the free throw line.
0: Make one of two.
1: They didn't even make both. And so that was on Wembanyama, like that end of that game. The end of this game, to clincher, he had 1 point, a free throw, so he went to the line and missed one of two in the final 10.5 minutes of the clincher. I mean, this is now on his resume. I mean, we were talking about it, and you said at the break, we were talking about it, you know, most guys don't make it there in their third year at 22 years old.
0: Mm-hmm.
1: Right? And the only one I could come up with was like Kobe. It was year four. They made the finals. He actually got injured in the finals, I believe. So he didn't even play the whole series. But, yeah. And like you said, he was the secondary guy. But still. At least something we desired Wembanyama. Like, we got to see you now. Do it in the clutch, buddy. That's going to be the next test.
0: 100%. But again, teams, and I'm kind of torn here, Jordan, because I also hate this idea that, oh, we got here early, we'll get back. When you're there, you want to take advantage of the opportunities, right? Mm-hmm. When you get there, you have, because you don't know when you're going to be back. Like, as I'm in Milwaukee, as a Bucks fan, I thought the Bucks would go back to another finals with Giannis.
1: And why didn't they?
0: Because Giannis got hurt.
1: Not only Giannis.
0: Dame Lillard Middleton. Got hurt. Chris Middleton got
1: Middleton's
0: hurt.
1: Middleton's been hurt ever since. Like, he has it, right? So he got hurt. And then you get the Celtics, same thing. They're winning. Okay, they're going to win a lot. Guess what? Jason Tatum got hurt.
0: Mm-hmm.
1: Right?
0: I mean, that's the one
1: Thunder,
0: championship.
1: They didn't get their Jalen Williams got hurt this year. That was they probably would have won that series in retrospect now if Jalen Williams was playing.
0: The one time the Nuggets won a championship is because everyone finally stayed healthy. It seems like they're dealing with different injuries just about every other year. But when they stayed healthy, they were able to win. It's tough to get back there, especially in a Western Conference. You want to take advantage of those opportunities. But also, we don't typically see a team make the playoffs for the first time with a core play and make the run all the way to the finals.
1: Yeah.
0: We also don't really see that because, again, going back to the Thunder, they had the best record in the NBA 3 years in a row now. The first time it happened, they lost in the Western Conference semis. Go back, you know, to a championship last year, Western Conference Finals this year. Usually there's steps to this. So the Spurs getting there, I think, is encouraging, but now that they were there, there's obvious things that they need to clean up if they want to be hosting a Larry O'Brien in their near future.
1: Super young team, obviously, right? Not only Wembanyama. You got Steph Castle. You got Dylan Harper. I always want to call him Ron Harper, by the way. This is the old 90s basketball Jordan here. But Dylan Harper, I think we all agree from watching this series, is going to be a star. Like, he's the one, man. That guy is so impressive. Missed some big shots yesterday, but also was on fire for most of the game. Kept it. He was the reason they had the lead.
0: At least he could get to the rim. Like, nobody else was even trying. And I know he missed those two layups late, but at least he was trying to get to the rim to make something happen for his team.
1: Yeah, Steph Castle, they had him. He was a mess last night. This is an awful game. He's a great young player, but he had a pretty rough series at times in the series, of trying to offensively make shots, get to the basket. He just couldn't get to the basket anymore.
0: We want to continue to hear from you. 888-SAY-ESPN, 888-729-3776, as the Knicks are NBA champions. By the way, the eighth year in a row where we have a unique champion in the NBA. The last eight champions, all different teams in the NBA. More of your calls straight ahead. It's the best week ever on ESPN Radio.
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4: 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The New York Knicks win Game 5 and are NBA champions for the first time in 53 years. Where does this championship run rank in recent history? 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

0: 53 years, the New York Knicks are the world champs.
1: It's a surreal feeling. 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
7: 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I'm Gabe Neitzel along with Jordan Ronan. We want to hear from you. 888-SAY-ESPN, 888-729-3776. And you kind of said it before, Jordan, but the Spurs definitely, in my mind, watching the series, they were the more talented team. They weren't the better team. And that's where the comparisons, I think, to the 2004 Pistons come from. Because the Pistons weren't more talented than the Lakers. But they were a better team. They played together as a team. And Jalen Brunson ended up being the best player in the series. Was the best player in the postseason. That's why he's the finals MVP. And he goes out there when his team needed the most. And he closed it out. Again, you look at the box score from yesterday. Nobody could shoot the ball on either side, really. I mean, Dylan Harper had a pretty good game off the bench. But looking at the Knicks, you mentioned Anthony Towns. Karl Anthony Towns had 2 points on 1 of 7 shooting.
8: In the game, yeah.
7: In the game. OG Anunoby, 3 of 11. Josh Hart, 4 of 11. Jalen Brunson, 14 of 27, finishes with 45 points. Yeah. Like, he just had the ball, and he knew he had to go and score. And it didn't even feel like he was looking to pass in that fourth quarter because he knew that he could and would score.
9: Yeah, what did they have to pass for? They weren't going to double-team him. And he's shooting the ball well. So just keep going, and that's exactly what they did. And also, I mean, he was making a living. I think he actually got fouled on 2 threes in the fourth quarter.
7: Mm-hmm.
9: I mean, so that's basically 6 free points for Jalen Brunson. And he was just... They had no answer for him. He was clearly the best player in this series, even though he shot the ball poorly. Because when it came down to it in the fourth quarter, you knew you could give him the ball and get a basket. And the Spurs did not have anybody that could do that at any point in any game in this series. And that, to me, was the biggest difference. And like we heard, you know, Stephen A. say before, like, at a loss for words, because you didn't see this coming. Like,
7: yeah.
9: Let's say even the beginning of the playoffs, the Knicks hadn't put it together like we saw them do over the last, how many games was it, after going down 2-1 to the Hawks, yeah, in the opening.
7: They rattled off 13 in a row, and then they lost lost game 3, and since then it's just been...
9: Yeah, so 14 out of 15 or 15 out of 16, whatever, mm-hmm, whatever it is. Yeah, just absolutely incredible run by the Knicks here.
7: 888-SAY-ESPN, 888-729-3776. Let's hear from Steve in Queens. Steve, you're on the Best Week Ever.
10: What's up, guys? Good morning. Listen, city's pumping. Just came from so many parties. Actually, I haven't slept yet.
9: I was just about to ask that.
10: Got my merch reloaded. Everybody was nice. There's love in the city. The city needed this. And you know what I liked? I liked seeing Charles Oakley. We all know how Charles Oakley was treated. He's nice seeing him with everybody. Got to see the championship. That's all I have to say. Thank you, guys.
9: So the beauty of Charles Oakley, because if most people probably don't know, he has a feud with James Dolan, the Knicks owner.
7: Mm-hmm.
9: So he's not allowed in the building at Madison Square Garden. Yeah, this is a real story, by the way.
7: Yep.
9: Okay.
7: That's why I'm laughing.
9: He's not allowed in the building at MSG. But because the Knicks won on the road... Charles Oakley's there. They showed him. I forget it was late in the game or even when the game was over. So Charles Oakley is allowed. He goes and watches them on the road. Did the same thing in previous series, but doesn't go to the games with the other legends in the garden.
7: It almost feels like there is a certain section of the Knicks fan base, and you can correct me if I'm wrong here, as the Knicks fan here, Jordan, that is excited that they got to win on the road just because Oakley got to be in the building.
9: A little bit. Like, I don't think that was the top priority, but yeah.
7: But like, it's on the list. I don't know how far down the list it goes.
9: He's one of the guys. Like, he was one of the key core guys of that previous Knicks team that was the best team that most Knicks fans have ever seen. Because this is 53 years, right?
7: Yeah.
9: So they won in 73 is the last time.
7: Yes.
9: So you basically have to be born in the mid-60s to remember the last NBA championship.
7: Yeah.
9: Mm-hmm. So anybody born, let's say, 1970 and beyond, Right, so you're talking about now 70, that's what? Almost 56 years. Yeah, basically have to
7: 55
9: be
7: 55 years, yeah.
9: You have to be 60,
7: you've got your
9: 60-ish years old.
7: Yeah.
9: You got to be like 60-ish years old to remember a Knicks championship. Everyone else, Knicks fan-wise, has nothing to, nothing to relate this to. Nothing.
7: And that's why the fan base is going absolutely crazy that they won this championship. So we just heard from a Knicks fan. How about a Spurs fan? Let's go out to Sean in Baltimore. Sean, you're on ESPN Radio.
8: Hey, what's up, man? Good morning, fellas. Good morning.
9: What's up, Sean?
8: I want to start off by saying, man, I've seen it going 4-1 Knicks way. And the reason I say that, because, this shows you, when you're unexperienced, yeah, I believe we had the better talent team, but unexperienced Coach Mike Brown, he didn't even have to play chess out there. He was playing checkers, man, with the other coach, Mitch, man, because these guys, I'm sorry, man, when they let them walk them down with that 29-point lead, their heart was cooking. It was over after that, man. I really believe so. But I want to say this was a good lesson. I know you guys say they might not get there. Give them 2-3 years. Wemby going to get his weight up. Had the Wemby get his weight up, get his mind right, he'll be all right. He will be all right. I believe that. In about 2-3 years, we'll see him again.
7: Appreciate the call, Sean. Look, I think
9: that's
7: what we were saying.
9: That's the general thought, right?
7: Yeah. Yeah, that is the general thought. And if I had to put money on, do I think the Spurs are going to win championship with Wemby? Yeah, I do think that. But the point we were making is nothing's a guarantee. And when you have these opportunities, you want to try to take advantage of them. And I guess when I think of, like, guys that I did not expect to choke in situations, and he's not even on the same level as Wemby, but I always think of the Magic and how great the Magic were with Penny and Shaq. And then Nick Anderson misses those free throws back in the 90s, Jordan. Nick Anderson was never the same, right? So sometimes you don't learn the lesson. Sometimes you don't get better from those situations. Now, the Spurs are a young team. Mitch Johnson's a young head coach. There are plenty of lessons to take away from this, and they're obviously a talented team. They made it to the NBA Finals. The West is really tough, man. Mm-hmm. The West is really, really tough. And who knows where Giannis ends up. It's not going to get easier for the Spurs. So you have to hope that they learn the lessons that are out there to be learned from falling in a finals in 5 games.
9: I mean, when you do go back and you think about it, okay, over NBA history, like, really young team gets there. Usually you don't make the finals. Usually when you get to the finals, you win the finals, the great mm-hmm. players. Like, LeBron, yeah, he made it one, with Cleveland, didn't win it there, right? Had to go leave, obviously, to win the championship. So it wasn't like, okay, Cleveland got there the 1 year where they're going to be back. They got a young LeBron, and they're going to win it. No, that didn't happen, right?
7: Mm-hmm.
9: You have Kobe. They won right away when they started making the finals, Kobe and Shaq. Like,
7: yep.
9: The great players, Michael Jordan, yeah, he didn't get to the finals. And then when he finally got to the finals, he took care of business every time he went to the finals, 6-for-6. So, it makes sense. You say, well, they're a young team. They're going to be back. They're just going to keep growing, and they'll get theirs, right? Because Steph Castle is super young. Dylan Harper, super young. Looks like he's going to be an absolute star.
7: He's a stud.
9: They're so deep. They got players all over the place. But history doesn't show, like, okay, usually guys make the finals, and they just always get back, and they win championships.
7: Well, again, especially in recent NBA, like, the way it's set up now, like the OKC, the Spurs, they're going to have tough decisions to make with some of these young guys and trying to keep everybody together on a roster the way that the rules are set up financially now in the NBA. There's a reason why there have been 8 different NBA champions over the last 8 years. And there's not a lot of, repeat teams that have been there. The Heat have been there twice. They're 0-2. The Warriors were there twice in this span. They're 1-1. It's a deep league right now, and whether we're talking about the East or the West, it is tough to get through. And again, I think the big thing that's waiting out there as well is, where does Giannis go? How much does that impact things in the East? Does he end up going to the West? And I think all of those things factor in. Now, again, the Spurs are a really good team. They're a young team. But you have to make sure that the lessons sink in of losing this series the way that they ultimately
9: lost it. Love the Spurs. Love their future. We don't know for sure if they're going to get back.
7: Knicks are world champs. How they got it done, you hear that coming up next on The Best Week Ever.
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8: Hello there, I'm Mark Robbins, and it's time to salute the new NBA champs.
9: 5 seconds remaining. Fox to Wemby. Wemby tries a three, puts it up, off the mark. Ananobi the rebound. It's over! It's over! Knicks fans, this is not a dream. Your long, long wait has ended. Go ahead and cry. After 53 years, the Knicks are finally NBA champions once again.
8: Mike Breen on ABC television with that call as the Knicks knock off the Spurs in Game 5, 94-90. Jalen Brunson with nearly half of the Knicks' points. He had 45. Is your finals MVP.
10: Words can't describe it, but I'll say I put a lot of time and effort into trying to be the best player I can be to try and help a team win. Just really thankful I have the organization, the coaching staff, my teammates, to have my back every single day. I think that means the most to me.
8: That's Knicks star and Finals MVP Jalen Brunson. Now, will the Stanley Cup Finals end on the same weekend as the NBA Finals? Tonight's Game 6 in Las Vegas. Golden Knights trailing the Carolina Hurricanes. 3-2. Game 6 coverage on ABC television and the ESPN app at 8 p.m. Eastern. World Cup play late Saturday, early Sunday, depending on where you live. Australia stuns Turkey 2-0. The Aussies, or the Socceroos as they're called, in their country 1-0, heading to Seattle for a Friday battle with the U.S.
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0: 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Peter Burns.
1: 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I'm going to need you to go ahead and come in on Sunday, okay? 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
6: in 73?
5: No, best week ever was not around in 73. Sorry.
6: Must have started right after that.
5: He's Jordan Ronan. I'm Gabe Neitzel. In for Peter Burns and Courtney
6: Cronin. Peter Burns is a Spurs fan? Is that true?
5: Yes. I did not know that about Peter. Is that true?
7: Yeah, he lived in San Antonio during their big run in 99.
5: Oh, that's right.
6: Was he crying in his cereal this morning or something?
7: We may hear from him later. Who knows?
5: You never know on the best week ever when we may or may not hear from Peter or Courtney. But we do want to hear from you. 888-SAY-ESPN, 888-729-3776. More of your calls in just a moment because we've got to tell you how it happened last night for the New York Knicks in San Antonio and the biggest story of the week ever.
0: This is the biggest story of the week ever.
5: So Peter is a Spurs fan, but Jordan, you are a Knicks fan. You've got the Anthony Mason jersey on today. And as a Knicks fan, were you nervous at all when this game started the same way every other game started? A double-digit Spurs lead that probably did not have you nervous based on how most of the series had played out to that point.
6: Yeah, no. The previous four games, I'd be like, you know what? Let's just keep it semi-close by the fourth quarter. Be around single digits, and you know what's going to happen in the fourth quarter, and it did again. So at this point, I think I got to that point in game two. You could see the Spurs wilting late in game two. Actually, the Knicks wilted late in game two, right? They almost blew the game.
5: Yeah.
6: But the Spurs just had such trouble getting shots late in these games. I just felt like the Knicks were going to come back and win. And because they have the guy in this series, not Wembanyama. His name is not Wemby. It's not 7'5". But the guy when you needed a basket was Jalen Brunson.
5: And that's exactly what he did in the fourth quarter. The lead was as many as 16 in game five for the Spurs. Didn't matter because, as Jordan said, once we hit the fourth quarter, Jalen Brunson was taking over as he was able to tie the game halfway through the fourth.
8: Rebounds loose. Cornette trying to dig it. Taps it to the perimeter. And Anobi has it for New York. They have a chance to tie it or take the lead here. Here's Brunson in the lane. Layup for the tie's good. 4:48 to go. The Knicks have done it again. Rallying down double digits. Madison Square Garden South here in San Antonio. 10 straight New York points.
5: Just kept getting louder and louder. And the Spurs, not just making mistakes offensively, but also defensively, not double teaming. And then up by two late in the shot clock, they fouled Jalen Brunson on a three, allowing Brunson to head to the free throw line and give the Knicks the lead.
8: You want to talk about putting yourself in Knicks lore? Most points by a Knick in a finals game, passing Willis Reed, who had 37 in 1970. 42 points for Jalen Brunson. All three free throws gives them 43, and the Knicks have the lead with 3:40 to go.
5: Jordan, as a Knicks fan, when you guys signed Jalen Brunson, did you expect him to become the greatest Knick of all time?
6: Yeah, I mean, if I say yes, would you believe me?
5: No, like, I would not.
6: Who would have believed that when they signed? Nobody knew that. I mean, nobody knew that Jalen Brunson was that type of player, that he was going to be that type of player. I mean, he's turned into something that I don't even know. I guess he expected to do it, but I mean, come on. It's just beyond all expectations. Even like a couple of years ago, like, he was great. He was having great playoffs, postseason. You didn't think he was going to be the lead guy scoring 45 points in the clincher kind of guy.
5: No, and that's exactly what he did. Spurs fighting back, tied up at 88. But guess who was there once again for the Knicks? Oh, yeah, it was Jalen Brunson.
6: Is Brunson?
8: Brunson leaning in, gives the Knicks the lead back on a 15-footer. 45 points for Jalen Brunson. Knicks lead by two. We go under a minute to play.
6: Yeah, that was the basket right there. That was the winner. You knew that once he had that. I had 100% confidence that the Knicks were going to stop the Spurs from scoring a basket in a key spot in that last minute. And then they did every time.
9: Yeah.
6: So here they are. You know, they hit a couple free throws there to ice it. But, yeah, just beautiful, that Jalen Brunson floater right there. He's so good at it, though. He really is.
5: I mean, it's
6: unbelievable how good he is at scoring in the paint at that size.
5: But again, because when you are that size, you have to be creative. You can't do it the way that everybody else does it. And that's what makes him such a special player for the Knicks. So they trailed by as many 16. Their largest lead, yeah, the final margin, 94-90. Here's what it sounded like from Kesty and the gang on ESPN Radio.
8: Fox with five, gives it to Wemby. Wemby floats for three. No good with 1 second to go. It's over at long last. For the first time in 53 years, the New York Knicks are the world champs. 53 seasons. A generational drought is over. And Jalen Brunson leads them with 45 points, embracing his assistant coach dad, Rick, in tears. Knicks 94, San Antonio 90. The Knicks are the 2026 NBA champions.
6: Chills. 47 years old. You know, never seen one of these. Never seen one of these before.
5: What was the scene at the party you were at when the clock hit triple zero?
6: One of the kids there, a couple of the kids were inside watching. You know, everybody's celebrating, comes out, runs, they just jump right in the pool. Fully clothed in the pool. My buddy Nick, yeah. Right in the pool.
5: Again, first time in 53 years. So many Knicks fans did not get to live through this moment. How about how it sounded like for the home call on 880 ESPN New York?
10: 4-point lead, 7.5 to go. De'Aaron Fox across midcourt with five. Left wing handoff to Wembanyama with two. Takes a three that he misses too strong. It's happening, Knicks fans. It's happening. It's been 53 years. But for this moment, it was well worth the wait. A playoff run that'll go down in history, and a team that will live forever. Next stop, the Canyon of Heroes. The New York Knicks are NBA champions.
6: Thursday parade, baby.
5: And the crazy part here is, again, the Knicks, as inconsistent as their season was, this is one of the all-time great runs in the playoffs. When you take a look at the number of games they lost, only three, but also the point differential. They were blowing teams out until we got to the finals. And then, yes, they were down by 16 in this game. They still come back. They win by four. It's just a dominant postseason run by the New York Knicks.
6: Yeah, absolutely. I mean, they just turned it on and became a different team than they had been all season. And that's the beauty of it. Like, you knew it was there. I actually didn't panic much during the season. I was like, let's see this team in the playoffs.
5: Sure.
6: I was very patient. Like I'm saying, it really didn't matter to me.
5: I feel like that's an atypical Knicks fan, that you weren't panicking. You were being very patient.
6: I didn't have confidence in the Knicks last year. I didn't really have confidence in the Knicks team the year before, and people were on board. I was like, they're still not a championship team. I thought this team legitimately had a chance, especially to make the finals. I thought they should basically make the finals this year. I didn't think they were probably as good enough to win against the Western teams, but turns out they were the better. They were clearly the better team in this NBA Finals. Not talent, team.
5: So Jordan was at a party, a lot of people across New York celebrating. We want to hear from you, 888-ESPN, 888-729-3776. Matt in Long Island. Matt, you're on the best week ever on ESPN Radio.
11: Hey, guys. First time, long time. I don't normally call in, but this is a special day.
5: What were you up to last night? How were you watching the game? How did you get to celebrate?
11: So, my father is 80 years old. I'm 48, so it's been a lifetime. And my father DVRs every single Knick game since in the doldrums. Post-Ewing years, man watches every single game. And I'm a diehard as well, not quite to the level. And I had the opportunity to go to New Jersey. I live in Long Island now. And watch the game with my pops last night. And it was awesome.
5: Appreciate the call, Matt. Again, that's awesome. And this is what sports can do.
6: Very cool right there.
5: When you just brings, you know, people together, and it makes But again, no shame there, Matt, in being emotional, because it's an emotional time. Like you have that bond with the people you care about, and then you get to see something like the Knicks winning a championship. It's just awesome. Good.
6: Yeah, I was on
5: happy
6: group,
5: for Matt
6: group
5: and his
6: text
5: dad.
6: With my I'm very similar age to my 80-plus-year-old father, my uncle, and my brother. By the way, we'll have to go touch this at some point. I turned down a ticket to Game 4. I did not go.
5: Excuse me?
6: Yeah.
5: Like one of the greatest finals games in NBA history? Like, that's
6: history.
5: Okay.
6: Yeah.
5: And you could have gone, and yet you did not. Okay.
6: Yeah.
5: All right.
6: Yeah.
5: We will have to
6: with
5: break that down. With your brother.
6: Mm-hmm.
5: Okay. But we've got...
6: It wasn't free, though. Wasn't going to be free. I'll tell you that much. Get to that later.
5: All right. Well, we certainly will get to that. Maybe we'll shame Jordan for not going to Game 4, but everybody's excited. Knicks win in 5. Give us a call. We continue to hear from you. 888-SAY-ESPN, 888-729-3776 as we continue here on the best week ever, ESPN Radio and the ESPN app.
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0: Johnson leaning in, gives the Knicks the lead back on a 15-footer. 45 points for Jalen Brunson.
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2: 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I'm just thankful that this opportunity presented itself and we were able to get it done.
3: 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He is the new Derek Jeter of this generation.
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6: You don't have to picture yourself, Knicks fans. It did indeed happen. 94-90 the final. Knicks over the Spurs to win their first NBA championship in 53 years. It's the best week ever. ESPN Radio, ESPN App, Sirius XM, Channel 80. No Peter nor Courtney this week. I'm Gabe Neitzel along with Jordan Renan, who is, again, not on a lot of sleep. He's feeling it. He's feeling great. He's got the old school Anthony Mason jersey on today.
7: I got a Linsanity shirt I saw in the closet, too.
6: Bust that out. Hey, you got a lot of Knicks gear that you got to wear between now and Thursday, right? Thursday's the parade?
7: Yeah, I mean, this city's on fire right now if you look at it. Hopefully not literally. But, yeah. But it's just so pumped up. I mean, the city of New York also hasn't seen a championship since the Giants in 11.
6: 11?
7: So it has been a little while. Like, I know some cities might be like, 15 years, you're going to tell me. I mean, there, we have a lot of teams here. You know, we have multiple teams in every single sport that not have any of these, you know, big four major teams win in 15 years, is, especially when you have the Yankees, it's a decent little drought that they were going in. And 53, obviously, for the Knicks, this is different. And everybody's on the same bam.
6: You know, well, because again, because every
7: nobody's
6: every
7: a Nets fan, really.
6: Yeah. Well, because they were New Jersey, right? And now, yes, now yeah. They're Brooklyn.
7: But I grew up in New Jersey. It didn't even matter. All my friends, we're all Knicks fans.
6: Yeah.
7: Like, even when you lived in New Jersey, most of our parents were from New York. Everybody was a Knicks fan. So everybody, like, 90% of the area, at least it roots for basketball, is a Knicks fan. Whereas the other sports, it's very spread out.
6: Yeah, it's divided, you know, between the Jets and the Giants.
7: But not with the Knicks. Everybody's, in the same direction on this one. And this is big. This is going to be, that parade's going to be crazy.
6: Oh, I cannot imagine. I mean, you got to take a lot of time. That's why they got to wait till Thursday.
7: Yeah.
6: Going to take a ton of
7: World
6: time
7: Cup
6: to plan
7: games
6: that thing
7: in the area. Like right now, it's pretty wild around here.
6: There's a lot of things going on in New York. Stephen A. Smith, of course, one of the more famous Knicks fans. He was on the 12 a.m. Sports Center. This is a rare thing for Stephen A. He was speechless that the Knicks are
7: don't
6: NBA champions.
8: I don't even know how to put it into words, and that's my job, because I damn sure didn't play. I didn't practice like these guys did. I didn't play. They did it. But it's been 53 long years, and there's so many moments of misery that we had to endure as New York Knicks fans. And to be here tonight, I got to confess, until this series, I never thought it would happen. I picked the Knicks to go to the finals at the beginning of the season, but I never thought they would win it.
7: Teenage Jordan cried when Michael Jordan broke his heart every year, or like 10-year-old Jordan, every year. When Reggie Miller choke-signed us, when Patrick Ewing missed the finger roll, when Charles Smith couldn't finish near the basket and got blocked 55 times, when the Carmelo Anthony era, I mean, I was grown then, I wasn't crying, hopefully, came and went, never really got to
6: hopefully.
7: The point where...
6: He can't guarantee it. He was just hopeful he wasn't crying.
7: Yeah. 30-year-old Jordan.
6: Who could say for sure?
7: He might have thrown his remote, but he didn't cry.
6: TV or two.
7: So those are those painful moments that Stephen A's talking right there. And that was literally my childhood. Like, Michael Jordan just ripped our heart out every year. And, like, at that time, I didn't realize they had no chance. You know,
6: sure.
7: In retrospect, you guys.
6: Yeah. Well, because
7: if I was
6: you think
7: older and
6: chance,
7: I understood,
6: yeah.
7: You're just trying to be optimistic. You're like 9 years old. But every year, you're like, hey, this is the year they could do it. And they really had no shot. They were even going to do a game 7 against them. That's how, in retrospect, how much it wasn't even close.
6: But
7: yeah, they lost to the finals in 99.
6: Yep.
7: To the Spurs.
6: Spurs.
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6: 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It was 94.
7: 94 to the Rockets, both painful. You know, Avery Johnson, big jumper. John Starks, game 7, just total disaster against the Rockets. They lost game 6 at home with a chance to clinch the NBA title. That was a tough one. Stomach as young Jordan. Yeah. Here we are on the other side of it all.
6: Got it to the other side as champions in the NBA. 888-ESPN, 888-729-3776. We do want to hear from you. Let's go to Poe in Alabama. Poe, you're on ESPN Radio.
9: Man, good morning, y'all. Good show. I'm a Sixers fan. Congrats to the Knicks, man. You know what I'm saying? That's all I can say. Congrats to the Knicks, Mike Brown. He deserves it. Good coach. I like him. Dylan Harper, come on over to my 76ers, please. So I got something to say to y'all. Again, Dylan Harper, come to the 76ers. Mitch Johnson, coach like he was Mitch Green when Mitch Green got beat up. You know what I'm saying? Why was De'Aaron Fox in the game? He should have been on the bench with Dylan Harper starting. Why was Wimby shooting threes and one playing inside? That was my thing right there, man. So you know what I'm saying? I don't want to be long. I got the gift of gab and big NBA fan, big 76ers fan. Knicks, y'all did your thing. You handle your business. Oh yeah, one more thing. Everybody keeps saying that the Spurs is a young team. That's not an excuse, y'all. Stop saying the Spurs is a young team. They weren't young in the postgame when they made it to this far. Why they weren't young? But why they young now? No, it's the coaching and it's their mindset on the way they were playing. And it's Mitch and it's De'Aaron Fox in the game who was garbage. And it's Wimby shooting threes when he should have been down low. Look, man, hey, I'm out. It's your boy Poe. Dylan Harper, come to the Sixers. And y'all stop saying that the Spurs are young because that's not an excuse.
7: I can't believe Dylan Harper's so good, by the way.
6: Oh, yeah. And
7: Rutgers had two top picks and they weren't good. Where was this guy? What the heck happened here? It was local. Like, I can't even... Everybody says that. We can't even believe it.
6: Poe, I hate to break your heart, but I don't think Dylan Harper's heading to the 76ers anytime soon. But
7: a lot of people have said this. You explain this to me. I don't get the whole Dylan Harper needs to start. Did we not see what happened in every first quarter? The Spurs didn't need to do anything different in the first quarter.
6: No.
7: He was playing at the end of the game, too. Like, he played 30-plus minutes in every game. I don't think that... I understand he was the best. He was their second best player.
6: Yeah. And I just take a look at, like, again, he's playing less minutes than De'Aaron Fox, Devin Vassell, and Stephon Castle. Right?
7: He played 32, 32, 32, 31 in the last four games of the series.
6: I would up so that it's not to 38. That
7: he didn't play. You need him to play 40?
6: Yeah. Well, I would up him to upper 30s, yeah, because he's down in the lower 30s. So I would try to get him in a little bit more. Look, I understand it's tough, but even Charles was calling for it on TV at halftime. Like, hey, look, you got to bench De'Aaron Fox. You got to play Dylan Harper more. And if that hurts his feelings, it hurts his feelings. You're trying to win a championship.
7: Yeah.
6: And I'm kind of paraphrasing what Charles was saying, but that was a sentiment that was going around because you watch Dylan Harper play, man. He's one of those dudes who just stands out where you're going, whoa,
7: his explosiveness.
6: Yeah.
7: It just, you're just like, holy cow, he just dunked that. I thought he was going to lay it in. Or, oh my God, he's at the basket.
6: How did he get there already? Icy Smooth in Memphis, you're up next on ESPN Radio.
10: Hey, what's going on, guys? Hey, I just wanted to say, man, that felt watered down last night, man. The Knicks deserved better than that. They waited 53 years. Are you kidding me? And that's the celebration we get? Dude, I'm not even a Knicks fan. Don't get me wrong. I don't even have a dog in the fight, man. But Knicks fans, y'all should have lost that game last night and then won it back in front of your boy Ben Stiller, Spike Lee's of the world, Timothy Chalamet. Dude, that felt like lackluster, man. And come on, man. If you're a Knicks fan, you know what? Maybe this guy is on to something, or maybe he don't have a point at all. But let's also touch on the fact that, I mean, y'all did a great job. But also, man, Wimby freaking blew a game, and also your boy De'Aaron Fox blew a game as well. And if you want to touch on Dylan Harper like we touched on just a second ago, missing those two free throws, we certainly can touch on him as well. But other than that, man, that's all I got, man. I appreciate it.
6: Yeah, we appreciate the call. I don't want to speak for you, Jordan, as a Knicks fan. I'm guessing you're cool with them winning on the road because it's been 53 years.
7: I am, but in a way, I did want it to be at home. I was thinking that a little bit.
6: But
7: if I turned down the Game 4 ticket, get to that later, that would have hurt.
6: There's another big story going on in sports. World Cup, yeah. That's next. Best week ever.
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0: I'm Mark Robbins. Once again, the New York Knicks were down double digits to the Spurs in the second half. And once again, the Knicks had the Spurs right where they wanted them.
1: They have a chance to tie it or take the lead here. Here's Brunson in the lane. Layup for the tie's good. 4:48 to go. The Knicks have done it again, rallying down double digits. Madison Square Garden South here in San Antonio. 10 straight New York points.
0: The excitement on ESPN Radio. Knicks get the late lead and hold on to win the title. 94-90. Jalen Brunson, finals MVP, 45 points in Game 5. And his head coach, Mike Brown, quite boastful afterward.
2: And, you know, I've been saying it all along. He's MVP candidate, not the fifth, sixth, seventh guy. He is a top one, two, at worst three, and he displayed it tonight. His toughness, not just physically, but mentally, is unbelievable.
0: That's Knicks head coach Mike Brown on SportsCenter with SVP on ESPN. So, 53 years, the drought is over in New York. Plans for a Thursday parade are ongoing now in the Canyon of Heroes in New York City. Meanwhile, on the ice, it's Game 6 Stanley Cup Finals tonight. Games in Las Vegas, 8 p.m. Eastern on ABC Television and the ESPN app. Carolina leading the series 3-2. And earlier this morning, World Cup play from British Columbia, Vancouver, British Columbia. Australia stuns Turkey 2-0.
3: Hey, it's Evan Cohen. Coming up Monday, we'll continue to react to the NBA Finals, the Stanley Cup, and look ahead to what should be a wild offseason in the NBA. 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
4: 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ESPN Radio, ESPN App, Sirius XM, and Channel 80. I'm Gabe Nodson along with Jordan Rondon. But there's also another big sporting event that is officially underway. The United States, one of the co-hosts for the World Cup, Team USA, getting off to a great start on Friday evening as we welcome in Jermaine Jones, former U.S. soccer player, here to the best week ever. Jermaine, thank you so much for the time. Appreciate you jumping on. How great was that start for the U.S. to win 4-1 on Friday night?
5: First of all, hey, guys. Nice meeting you, and thanks for having me. The game, I think everybody was surprised because we were looking at a team what was not playing their best game or the best football before that start into this World Cup. And I think a lot of people were looking back here or still look back and be like, man, with this game played against, in the opener against Paraguay, it showed us a face that everybody believes now and everybody hopes that we even can maybe make something special this year at the home World Cup.
6: Jermaine, thanks for joining us. How important or how eye-opening

0: You know, we have players playing all across Europe now that it's at a different level maybe than it has been in the past from top to bottom.
1: Yeah, I think it's always important that our national team plays the way they played in this game and represents the country in the way they did, because we are still growing. And like you said, a lot of these guys play overseas and they play in top leagues and in top clubs. So when we can shine with our national team, that helps us to grow in our own system, in developing to the young players, in results like that. It's just amazing because I was long time ago, I was one of the guys who represent this country. And if I look back now, how we built this step for step and getting better year for year, it's just amazing to see. But now, yeah, we made a first step into this tournament with an amazing win, an amazing game. But now we know the next game will come. And we saw that how dangerous Australia can be with beating Turkey. And we have to be on a point again.
2: Jermaine Jones, former U.S. soccer player, joining us here on The Best Week Ever on ESPN Radio. Okay, so you mentioned Australia. They upset Turkey. So they're the other team that has a win so far in Group D. What do you expect in that matchup coming up on Friday between Australia and the United States?
1: It will be an open game because you will have the ball like Turkey had it against Australia, then you will have a lot of position. But you have to be careful because you were able to see that Australia is really strong in transition. And but I still think that we will have the chance to score goals because individual, when you go player for player, I think we have the better team. And we play at home. We take that atmosphere in that 4-1 what we had now in the first game. We have to take that to the pitch and play with trust. We have to play with discipline, but we have to play with joy, and that you were able to see in the first game. And if we do that exact same stuff, what we did there, I think that we will beat Australia.
0: Real quick, we'll end on this. How important, though, is Christian Pulisic to that? And do you think if he's feeling anything in that calf, do you maybe just say, hey, you know what, it's better for us to sort of, you know, hold them out here?
1: No, I always said it. I said that Christian Pulisic is just the heart and soul of this team. And you were able to see it in the game against Paraguay, that how he creates momentums in the games. And soccer is a momentum game. So, and he's somebody who gives you that momentums. And you need him on the field because he's uplifting his guys around him. And he's our superstar. He's our star. And we have to, yes, we have to protect him. We have to see how is his calf and how he feels. But if there's any chance to get him on the field, you have to get him on the field.
2: Jermaine, we certainly appreciate the time. Thanks for jumping on. I hope you enjoy the rest of the World Cup. It's off to a great start.
1: Thank you, guys. Have a good one.
2: Jermaine Jones, former U.S. soccer player, joining us here on The Best Week Ever on ESPN Radio. 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
0: That got me super hyped the other day, by the way. The U.S. That was
2: Friday encouraging.
0: Night? Yeah, you're like, wow, you know what? We do have a shot maybe to make a real run here. I mean, I'm not talking about like winning the tournament. But
2: yeah.
0: Like, you know what? The U.S. can maybe do some damage. Like, they have, like, legit good players all over the field now.
2: And again, that just feels different. Again, they versus previous years, they've qualified for the World Cup. Where it's like, okay, do I really need to watch this? Do I need to pay attention? Because Team USA is just not going to do anything. But I agree with you. Getting off to that great start, we'll have to wait and see now what happens as they take on Australia on Friday afternoon. But we do want to hear from people. We want to hear from Knicks fans. We want to hear from Spurs fans. How are you feeling this morning after the Knicks clinched the NBA championship last night? 888-SAY-ESPN, 888-729-3776. I do want to check in
0: on that. That was the appetizer, because I'm feeling a little bit better this morning than I was the
2: You're still riding high, right? You're not running out of gas on me at all. I mean, little to no sleep for our guy Jordan after his Knicks win the championship last night. We're still feeling good halfway through the show.
0: I mean, I'm floating still. I got a beautiful day coming. We got the last night. We got the Knicks. We're talking about it all morning. I'm going to go straight into golf. I got a 10:15 tee time. Life is good right now, man.
2: Doesn't get much better.
0: Life is good.
2: For
0: we are on an all-time heater.
2: Things are great. Things are happening.

0: out there in New York for our guy Jordan. Let's go out to the phones. And North Carolina, Paul, you're on ESPN Radio.
1: Hey, good morning, guys. Hey, listen, I think inexperience is a huge factor in this series, but it has nothing to do with basketball. It has to do with something you cannot prepare for. And it was that this inexperience mixed with the pressures of playing the New York Knicks and everything and all the hoopla that you cannot prepare for. Your building being taken over. We hear about how the Spurs fans are the best fans in the game. They were taken over by Knicks fans. Like the president was there, like the security that they would have to go through, all the different, like all these things that have nothing to do with basketball, have nothing to do that analytics cannot prepare for. You can blame the coach. Yeah, there are some critical errors. That dude's 39 can't overlook the fact of how pressure and how the stress of playing in New York. This is the only series that the Spurs are not the story. Like coming into the series, we were wondering, is one big, I'm about to be the face of the league. And now we're crowning Brunson as the best free agent signing ever. And he's the face of the league. And now Wembanyama is looked at as a villain because he's dirty and picked up flagrant fouls. So just like the pressure of New York and all the celebrities and the president, like I don't think we can ignore that and how important that could have played and something you cannot prepare for. And that's not critical. That's just part of the experience of growing and developing a team.
2: What do you think of that, Gabe? You think you're outside of New York. Do you think that that's part of it?
0: I mean, I don't think it adds an extra layer. I mean, when the president showed up for Game 3, I mean, it's an inconvenience, certainly, to go through a little bit more security than you would typically. But I don't think playing in front of Spike Lee and doing all those sorts of things in New York. I mean, Spike Lee and the celebrities have been a part of New York for 53 years, and it took them 53 years to win a championship.
2: Didn't help them for a long time. Reggie Miller didn't seem to bother him.
0: So I don't think all of that. Now, again, maybe it was shocking, especially for Game 1, that there were as many Knicks fans as there were, but that's something that you have to play through. And he brings up Mitch Johnson being 39, sure, but also, like, you got to be better, man. Like you got to use your timeouts better. You got to draw up something for your team to have some sort of chance in the fourth quarter. Like to have what happened for five consecutive games, basically in the fourth quarter for the Spurs. Like to me, that's not an inexperience. That's just not having an answer because you got to be able to come up with an answer at some point in those five games.
2: But this is why I'm not going to buy that. Didn't matter to them for the first three quarters of every single game. It only mattered in the fourth quarter.
0: Yeah.
2: You know, to me, it was just like the whole moment was too big for the Spurs when it came down to it in the fourth quarter. You could see them getting tight, especially in game four when the Knicks had that ridiculous comeback down 29 points at some point in that game. But you could see them getting tight in the middle of the third quarter. They started missing open shots when they needed a basket. That team didn't know where to get the basket when they needed a basket in late in games. And you saw it over and over again. So to me, it was just more the situation as a whole got too big for them when the pressure built up in the fourth quarter of games.
0: And especially yesterday, because they had done a good job defensively, just one-on-one against Jalen Brunson in the first four games of the series. Right, there were a couple of high point totals, but shooting percentages weren't very good, and they kind of did something very similar to SGA in the Western Conference Finals, because they've got good defensive wings. They've got guys on the perimeter that can switch out, be really good defenders.
2: Castle, but when Brunson's, Vassell,
0: Champagny, they've got guys that can defend. But when Brunson's on a heater last night, and he's literally the only one who's killing you, how do you not throw a double team? Watching the game on TV, you've got Legler and Richard Jefferson going, okay, here comes I guess the double team's not coming. Like, they were waiting for it to happen, Gabe, and they just never sent a second body.
2: I agree with you. Mistake, but this is the NBA guys. They scored 18 points again in the fourth quarter.
0: Yeah.
2: They had less than a 20-point quarter. You can't win in the NBA if you're not going to score in the fourth quarter. It's that simple. So to me, like, yeah, sure, the Knicks, they scored 29. If they had a normal quarter and scored 25, 26 points, which isn't even a great quarter in today's NBA, like you don't have to be special to do that. That's like probably average, a little below average even. Like, you win the game. But they couldn't do that in any of these games, really.
0: No. No, the fourth quarter, offensively, they just could not get anything together all series long. He's Jordan Ronan. I'm Gabe Neitzel. More of your phone calls. Just give us a call. 888-SAY-ESPN, 888-729-3776. 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
1: That I feel as a Knicks fan, they probably feel better than the Spurs fans.
0: I'm assuming. Especially seeing, again, you have, as you described, floating all morning long as your Knicks have won a championship for the first time in your lifetime.
1: Yeah. I mean, my childhood was a lot of playoff losing to the Bulls, Pacers, Heat even a little bit. Yeah. And so this is a welcome change, Knicks being able to win in five and Jalen Brunson just being put on a level that I don't even think he could have probably dreamed of.
0: Right?
1: I mean, he is just Knicks top shelf, like, all-time greatest Nick player level. Like, that's where he's floating now. It's like him and Walt Clyde Frazier at this point.
0: That's probably it, right? Well, especially when you become one of four players in finals history to score 45 or more in a closeout game.
1: Yeah, that's a pretty good way to end it. He was the guy, especially late in that game, making all the big shots. And, you know, he's going to have a fun time. I mean, you think he ever buys, like, anything?
0: No.
1: In New York again?
0: I mean, never.
1: This is special. As like all time great New York athletes, this has been a topic here. Like this victory leading them to victory here is like he's in like Eli range.
0: Well, because again,
1: you know Eli is too.
0: The Knicks. Well, but again, the difference in terms of like where you're going to rank them as a New York sports fan,
1: right?
0: All Giants fans might rank him ahead of him, but there's a bunch of Jets fans out there in New York as well. And because everybody is split, he's just universally beloved by all the sports fans because everyone's a Knicks fan.
1: But I think it's also, he did something that we hadn't seen done in 53 years.
0: Mm-hmm.
1: You know, yep. And so it was like, how many guys have they brought in to try to get this done and they haven't been able to do it? And he's the guy that was able to get it done. Like, that takes you to another level. Whereas the Giants had already won two Super Bowls. Yeah, it wasn't like right before then, but you know they had won in 1990.
0: As much as Eli gets credit, especially for the first one, when you hold one of the greatest offenses ever to 14 points,
1: yeah,
0: right, like that was truly a team thing. And yes, Eli's the Super Bowl MVP, but again, in the biggest game of the year, trying to close out an NBA Finals, Brunson was the only one who had it going for the Knicks, and he had it going on a level that he leads a 16-point comeback, scores 45 points, hits a couple game-winning, you know, hits a go-ahead free throw, go-ahead little floater.
1: The floater was the shot.
0: Just unbelievable to close out that series last night. 888-SAY-ESPN, 888-729-3776. Let's go to Carl in Vermont. Carl, you're up next on ESPN Radio.
2: Hi, guys. How you doing today?
0: Great. How are you, Carl?
2: Excited at the next one. This is the first NBA Finals that the Knicks have ever won in my lifetime. I wasn't even born yet when they first won it. The last time they won it. I wasn't even born yet. So, I just want to say that I'm a huge diehard Knicks fan, and I was tearing up when they were lifting the trophy and this record-breaking stats that they were putting up. I was tearing up when they were hearing it because I was like, I experienced the Knicks win a championship for the first time in my lifetime, and I'm never, ever going to forget this win.
1: That kind of sums it up, like how people feel around here. You know, like it really does. Like there's this like sentimentality of like, man, I've waited so many years for this. It's so special that this team was able to do it. And not to say it came out of nowhere, but in a way it kind of came out of nowhere because there were so many questions about the team coming into the playoffs.
0: At any point in your Knicks fandom, mm-hmm. did you give up the thought that this could potentially even happen?
1: Yeah, for sure. Okay. No. There were times where, you know, especially because of ownership, James Dolan is not a favorite around here. There was the thinking that they're never going to win as long as James Dolan's running the show here.
0: Mm-hmm.
1: He's making all the wrong hires. I mean, think about some of the hires. You go look at some of the coaches he's hired over the years. general managers. Phil Jackson, right? Just flawed. I mean, you name it, they've coached here at some point. Like, Larry Brown has never failed anywhere but the Knicks. Like, you name the coaches. Just go down. Great coaches. Like, guys who have great careers. He's bringing them in past their prime. This guy, that guy. Big superstars they bring in. Amari Stoudemire off, like, surgery, right? Like, you know, his knee was basically shot as, like, the sidekick to Carmelo. Yeah, you know, this, like, go on and on. Antonio McDice, like, just ridiculous moves. This team was such a bad organization, run so poorly for so many years, which is why we haven't even mentioned his name. The most important piece to the New York Knicks, the most important hire that James Dolan has ever made was Leon Rose. Former agent, Allen Iverson's agent, became hired to be their general manager. Nobody ever sees him. He barely talks, right? Nobody knows who he is, basically, nationally. Leon Rose is the guy who saved the Knicks and gave you hope. And he put this team together. And most people were like, every move they made, if you think about it, has basically been questioned. Brunson, why are you paying him so much money at the time? Karl Anthony Towns, hey, he's not a winner. He wilted in Minnesota. Mikal Bridges, 5 first-round picks. People still can't get over the fact that it's 5 first-round picks for Mikal Bridges. Like, all these moves were questioned, and, like, he put this team together. And then, so that's when you finally started to realize, okay, this team, they actually can win something because he was putting together a team that people didn't understand. And I think he kind of made sure that James Dolan was out, not putting his fingers on it.
0: Yeah, but again, that's what it takes as a good general manager to, okay, I've got an owner who has meddled a little bit in the past. How do we make sure we're on the same page? That we're working together, not against each other as a GM and owner. And to your point, that's something that Leon Rose has been able to do. Let's go out to the phones again. 888-SAY-ESPN. Sean, who is in the car driving to the World Cup game in Philly. So busy day for Sean. Sean, you're on ESPN Radio.
3: What's going on, gentlemen? How's everybody today? Hope all is well.
1: Oh, I'm floating, baby. Life is good.
0: Some of us are better than others. Yeah, some are better than others.
1: Life is good right now.
3: Right. All right, man. So listen, if I'm being honest, I didn't even know this show existed. So I'm driving down to Philly. I own my own private car service, going to the World Cup, making sure all my employees are where they need to be. But at any rate, you guys have covered this so greatly, so kudos to you. I know that doesn't mean much because you guys are who you are, but I just wanted to say kudos to you guys on that. Now, having said that, I wanted to talk about how when I played in the Big Ten in the 80s, we would lay lumber on people. We were taught to do that. And it looked like at some point in every game that Wembanyama got tired of being hammered. I mean, what I mean by hammer is not necessarily fouled.
0: Yeah, just being physical with him.
3: Beat up on. Yeah, so I think he got sore and he got tired. I know I was sore and I was tired almost after every game. But anyway.
0: Sean, we certainly appreciate the call, but we got to get going.
1: He's right. They physically just beat him down by banging him. You continue to bang, bang, bang, and it wears him down at the end of the game.
0: And that's why he wants to go out on the perimeter. We talked to an expert about the Knicks winning the championship next on the Best Week Ever.
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4: 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It's in shipping boxes, grocery aisles, and almost every takeout order. Over the last few decades, disposable, single-use plastic has quietly shifted from something occasional to an everyday item. And even as public frustration grows over the health and environmental impacts of plastics, global production is still climbing. 5 years ago, the world generated more than 460 million tons of plastic. That's more than the combined weight of every person on Earth. Go back almost 20 years and plastic production was half that number. Today, less than 10% of all plastic waste is recycled. For journalist Beth Gardner, the turning point came about 8 years ago when she learned that major oil companies were investing billions into expanding plastic production. That discovery became the foundation for her new book, Plastic Inc.
5: If you were an oil company, plastic basically gives you another source of income. So the price of oil and gas goes up, the price goes down. But if you're making plastic from it as well, you are padding your profits at the bottom. It's helped to keep, you know, some fracking wells going that would have otherwise shut down. And you're just padding your profits at the top as well when the cost is high.
4: In many ways, plastic is becoming part of the survival strategy for oil and gas companies. As electric vehicles, batteries, and renewable energy continue to grow, leaders are under pressure to find new profit models. Petrochemicals, which include plastics, has emerged as one of the biggest, and the scale of this build-out is hard to miss. Across parts of Texas, Louisiana, and Pennsylvania, huge industrial facilities, known as ethane crackers, run around the clock, turning fossil fuel byproducts into the chemical building blocks used to make plastic.
5: It's hugely polluting, and the carbon footprint is enormous. There's a new ethane cracker outside of Pittsburgh built by Shell Chemicals, subsidiary of the Shell Oil Company, and it's estimated to have the equivalent carbon footprint of more than 400,000 cars. Now, the other thing is that if you are someone who lives in the vicinity of one of these plants, whether it's an ethane cracker or another type of petrochemical plant making different types of plastic, there is often a huge problem with very unhealthy emissions of all kinds of different chemicals, some of them carcinogenic.
4: Gardner feels that most people have been fed a much simpler version of the story. If plastic is a problem, just try to be better about recycling it. She says that this message has been extremely effective at shifting attention away from its negative effects.
5: It's been really successful not only in pushing the idea of recycling as a way to sort of ease people's guilt and, you know, people's feelings of concern about plastic, but also to frame it as an issue of personal responsibility and consumer demand. So they've really sought very aggressively and very successfully to convince us that any problems that there are with excessive use of plastics and plastic wastes is our fault as consumers for demanding them, and also that the only problem there really to worry about is plastics that are improperly disposed of. So it's really sort of erasing the whole issue of excessive production as a problem in and of itself.
4: The reality is that most plastic is single use based on the current processing system we have. Some types are too expensive to process, while others are too complicated to sort. And in most cases, it's still cheaper to make new plastic than to reuse old material. Another question at the center of this debate is who actually pays for plastic after it's thrown away. Right now, much of that cost falls on local governments through trash collection, landfills, and recycling programs. Some states are now pushing extended producer responsibility laws that would shift more of that financial burden back onto the companies producing these items.
5: The idea of extended producer responsibility laws is to change that dynamic by putting the cost back onto the industry, the companies that are making and selling plastic, which would not only relieve a big fiscal burden on local and state governments, but would also begin to change the incentives for industry and maybe reduce some of the motivation that they have to make and sell more and more single-use plastic.
4: Gardner is quick to point out that this isn't about eliminating every form of plastic. Many medical devices, technologies, and safety products depend on the material. Her argument is that the conversation often gets distracted by those essential uses, while ignoring the huge volume of disposable items that are being created purely for profit.
5: I think it's just important to remember that we can separate these things out, right? And that the essential uses can stay, but it doesn't mean that we need all of the unnecessary junk that we're throwing in the trash, you know, 5 minutes after it comes into our house.
4: Part of what makes this shift feel so normal is that many people don't remember what life was like before plastic. Decades ago, big companies like Coca-Cola operated large reusable networks where glass bottles were collected, cleaned, and refilled. Those systems disappeared, not because they stopped working, but because plastic bottles became more profitable.
5: It was cheaper for the company, but it wasn't cheaper in total. What happened was that Coke no longer had to deal with the empties, but local governments and state governments all across the country had to deal with the empties. So if this cost were pushed back onto the books of the company, that would change the equation of exactly how cheap plastic is, and which would in turn obviously change the equation of why it is used so frequently.
4: Gardner argues that plastic didn't take over modern life just because people loved the convenience. It grew because it creates massive profits for industry, even if many of the long-term invisible costs were pushed onto public systems and our environment. For many years, the conversation around plastics has been about individual consumer choices. The water bottle you buy, the plastic bags for shopping, the recycling bin you sort. Gardner says the bigger question is why private corporations are working so hard to make sure plastic keeps flowing in the first place. To learn more about this topic and our guest, journalist Beth Gardner, head to viewpointsradio.org. 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Our studio manager is Jay Silvers. I'm Gary Price.
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9: Late night TV to TikTok feeds, political jokes are everywhere. Comedians help shape how many Americans process elections, politicians, and the constant news cycle. But at a time when people can barely agree on basic facts, what does political comedy even do anymore? Is it changing minds or just giving people another way to root for their side? Patrick Giammario, Associate Professor of Political Science at the University of North Carolina at Greensboro, says comedy and politics have long gone hand in hand.
10: We can go all the way back to the ancient Greeks, where there would be, we have some famous playwrights, in particular Aristophanes, who's a comic playwright who would write plays and put on plays that would make fun of the Athenian democracy, the role of leaders, of the role of war fighting, and whether or not going to war was a good idea or not. And, you know, the form that laughing at politics has taken throughout history has changed. I mean, like I said, you can kind of think about comedy in the ancients, kind of the role of humor and wit become more important kind of in the early modern period and modern period and all the way up to the present, where we have nightly entertainment oriented around making fun of politicians and political events.
9: In the U.S., political satire dates back to the country's founding. Benjamin Franklin used humor to criticize British rule, and by the 1800s, political cartoons were helping shape public opinion at a time when many adults couldn't read. However, the biggest change happened in the 1970s, when Johnny Carson brought political jokes into mainstream late-night TV during Watergate.
11: There was a time when everyone read their local paper, they had it delivered to their doorstep, everybody, you know, watched the same couple channels on TV, everybody watched Johnny Carson, and then they talk about it the next day at the water cooler and so forth. And so if Johnny Carson did make political jokes, they would have to be the kinds of political jokes that were palatable to a general audience. And so there was probably less polarization in terms of both news coverage, topics, and also the kinds of jokes that were deemed acceptable.
9: That's Anthony Fowler, a professor in the Harris School of Public Policy at the University of Chicago. He says that with the sheer number of traditional and social media outlets available now, audiences can easily find political comedy that aligns with their views and beliefs. And the people who tend to break through are often the ones who pick a side and stick to it.
11: It used to be the case that if you saw a comedian, it was because one of a few outlets put them on TV. You know, Comedy Central or HBO decided that this person was funny enough and acceptable enough for mass consumption. And now there are many more and easier ways to find comedians that you like and so forth. So I think, you know, so I think what's the state of political comedy? Like, in some ways, it's good in that it's easier for comedians to get out there and have their voices heard. It's easier for consumers to find things that interest them. But it also means that we're in this highly polarized era where at the water cooler, there's nobody, you can't say like, oh, hey, did you catch that special last night or whatever, right? Nobody's watching the same thing. People are segmented.
9: Many of today's most popular late night hosts and comedians have also taken a very clear position against President Trump. He's been the center of political satire for years, but the volume of content has only grown during his second term. But after years of the same punchlines, some people say the material is starting to feel a little worn out.
10: Until, I would say, the 2024 election, there had been this kind of theory on the left, kind of the broad center left in this country, kind of from the Democratic Party through kind of big media, Hollywood, which said that the way to beat Trump was to laugh at him, especially around 2016. This huge proliferation of political satire programs on networks like Comedy Central, but then also the elevation of political comedians to programs that had previously been fairly unpolitical. So the biggest example of this would be Stephen Colbert. And this really persisted for about a decade, right? Well, again, this kind of faith that I think many on the center left had that if we only laugh at him, he'll go away.
9: Clearly, that plan didn't work. But big names like Stephen Colbert and Jimmy Kimmel continue to make Trump a central part of their monologues. But they're also dealing with a level of political backlash that feels different than before. CBS announced last summer that it was canceling Colbert's show, and the last episode recently aired. Meanwhile, Kimmel's been accused by the president and first lady of inciting violence over jokes he made before the White House correspondents' dinner. Beyond the blowback and the headlines, a bigger question remains. Are audiences actually enjoying this content?
10: This is a moment in which Colbert and Kimmel and basically kind of any of these big media, any of these comedians who are hosted on big media platforms who have staked out an oppositional attitude towards Trump are quite weak. This isn't to say that there aren't folks sort of pushing back on these things, right? Of course, you know, Kimmel sort of famously saved his job about 6 months ago when there's kind of this mass uprising of anger in the aftermath of Disney or ABC kind of temporarily canceling his or postponing putting his show on hiatus after being attacked by the administration. But I think on the whole, I think the Trump administration is attacking these programs at a moment when they've already become quite weak, when the popular social base supporting them just simply isn't what it was a decade ago.
9: Over the last 10 years, the popularity of late-night TV has lost ground to streaming and short-form platforms like YouTube and TikTok. But regardless of views and ratings, Giammario and Fowler argue that politicians may disagree with or even condemn jokes made at their expense, but they shouldn't use their power or influence to silence them. Just one day after Trump called for Kimmel's firing on Truth Social, the FCC announced a review of all of ABC's broadcast licenses. To some critics, the timing felt hard to ignore. In a country built around free speech protections, the debate ultimately goes beyond comedy. It's about whether people can publicly mock those in power without fearing retribution.
11: Just a legal, principled First Amendment kind of argument, which is, we certainly would not want to live in a world where government officials were explicitly censoring or silencing any kind of speech that they don't like, whether it's comedy or something else. I think that is a concerning trend. If there's an explicit effort from government officials to silence people and censor people in general. If, on the other hand, you know, Trump is just kind of reacting and sharing his opinion and saying like, oh, I don't find Jimmy Kimmel very funny and here's why. I don't see anything obviously wrong with that. And if Jimmy Kimmel's ratings have gone down because everyone who's moderate to conservative stopped watching him, then it kind of makes sense that the network would not want to continue the show.
9: And while audiences are entitled to support or not support any political comedy they choose, Giammario believes conservatives may come to regret pushing back against comedians the way they have.
10: While the Trump administration and its allies may be sort of celebrating the cancellation of Stephen Colbert and Colbert's program and perhaps salivating at the prospect of getting Jimmy Kimmel off the air, this might be something that they come to regret. You know, much of the laughter that was produced by political comedy, particularly during the first Trump term, kind of has functioned less to weaken Trump and his allies and actually sort of diffuse as many tensions and frustrations that everyday citizens have with politicians, with the political system, with the economic situation. And it diffuses them in kind of a safe manner. People are kind of frustrated with the way politics is. They go watch a political comedy show, they laugh a little bit, and they go to bed and they're kind of relaxed, right? And if you sort of take that release valve away from them by canceling or threatening political comedians on ABC or CBS, now all of a sudden people don't have a kind of safe, quote unquote, safe way to sort of release that energy and frustration and tension.
9: At its best, political comedy offers more than just a distraction from today's political climate. It helps make sense of a complicated moment, holds power to account, and offers people a different way to engage with the news.
10: The ability to make fun of and laugh at the expense of powerful political figures and institutions is an essential feature of any sort of free political culture, right? Comedy makes entrenched hierarchies of power and conventional patterns of acting, you know, it makes them appear ridiculous, at least for a moment. And so this is a way in which citizens kind of break out of established habits of seeing, hearing, and thinking about the world. And because it's an experience through which it becomes possible to kind of see ourselves and one another in new ways, I think it's essential to any kind of democratic political project of building a more equal and just and fair society.
9: To find out more about Patrick Giammario, Anthony Fowler, and all of our featured guests, visit viewpointsradio.org. 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Our executive producer is Amira Zaveri. Our studio manager is Jay Silvers. I'm Marty Peterson.
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15: This is Viewpoints Explained. I'm Ebony McMorris. More couples are adding an extra item to their wedding to-do list: premarital counseling. A recent survey by The Knot found that out of 17,000 engaged or just married couples, about a third went to couples therapy. For Gen Zers, this number is higher at 39%, and the demand is growing. Data from mental health tech company Headway shows that family and couples therapy appointments increased by more than 50% over the last 2 years. Once seen as a last-ditch effort to save a failing marriage, couples therapy is now viewed as a way to maintain a healthy and happy partnership. And it's not just about avoiding divorce. Many people say they don't want to repeat the patterns they saw in their parents' marriages. One upside is that therapy offers a neutral and supportive space to have difficult conversations about common relationship issues like where money is being spent or how couples talk to each other in moments of conflict. Experts say that while premarital therapy can fix a relationship, it can help couples gain the right tools as they move into this next chapter. And for a growing number of young people, it's becoming just as important as picking a venue or choosing what's on the menu. That's Viewpoints Explained for this week. More in a moment.

0: Welcome to Culture Crash, where we examine what's new and old in entertainment. So often, when it comes to pop culture, it's all about what's shiny and new. Trailers for the biggest movies of the summer, push notifications for a new show, and billboards boasting about the latest albums from music's hottest stars. But there is, of course, a beauty in going back and revisiting an old favorite. For instance, did you know that Breaking Bad is just still streaming on Netflix? I often cite it as my favorite show of all time, and it was recently calling to me from its little window for a rewatch. The series, which ran from 2008 to 2013, aired just 62 episodes, but managed to become one of TV's biggest successes of all time. The series won 16 Primetime Emmy Awards, including 2 for Outstanding Drama Series, as well as 4 for Bryan Cranston, 3 for Aaron Paul, and 2 for Anna Gunn. Breaking Bad also gave audiences what I consider to be the greatest single season of all time, with its 5th and final. Endings can be tricky for shows. Audiences are often in love with the long game on TV and seem to balk at endings more than they embrace them. But Breaking Bad, with all of its intricate plots and richly satisfying characters, is an absolute exception to that trend. All 16 episodes in its final season serve a purpose, and not a note is missing. The season aired over 2 years, and even that somehow worked out in the show's favor, with its stunning mid-season cliffhanger keeping audiences on edge for 11 long months in 2012 and 2013. The show's final 3 episodes, Ozymandias, Granite State, and Felina, defied audience expectations for plotting, climaxing earlier than we expected, and then paying that off with an icy penultimate episode and a second climax of a series finale. Revisiting it all these years later proves just how right critics and audiences were to celebrate the show's ending so thoroughly. And it's always just sitting there on our TVs, waiting to be devoured all over again. I'm Evan Rook.
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4: Side, the pain in San Antonio might linger a bit, but turn into lessons for Victor Wembanyama.
5: I think that's compared to anything before. 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I can't tell exactly what the lesson is, but we're learning from that for sure. 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
4: That's Spurs star Victor Wembanyama. Now on to the Stanley Cup Finals, Game 6 tonight in Las Vegas, as the Carolina Hurricanes try to win this series, leading it 3-2 over Las Vegas. 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Now we turn to World Cup play, and just, less than 12 hours ago, Australia stunned Turkey 2-0, playing that one in Vancouver, British Columbia. The Aussies and the United States, both 1-0 in Cup play, will meet Friday afternoon in a battle of the unbeaten in Seattle.
6: Hey, it's Evan Cohen. 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

0: Andy, along with Jordan Ronan. I am Gabe Neitzel, in for the crew. 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This Was SportsCenter is presented by Gusto. We'll continue to get to your calls as we continue to break down the Knicks championship. But joining us right now is the normal co-host of this show, Peter Burns. He is in Omaha for the College World Series. So many things happening. We got to bring in Peter and talk with him. What's going on, Peter?
1: I have zero voice because I'm yelling last night for about the fifth straight game. I look at it and I've got, wait a minute, how do the Spurs have about a 94% chance of winning that game, and then they puke all over themselves? So good morning, boys. Yes, my voice has felt better, to say the least.
2: They had to replace you with a Knicks fan today, so I think that was done intentionally with the idea that this was how this was going to go here. Because I'm kind of like curious, like Peter, like, what, you didn't learn from the first four times when they couldn't get shots in or hit shots in the fourth quarter that it was going to happen again?
1: It's crazy because we're sitting here in Omaha and we're getting ready to go live after the Texas-Georgia game. And, you know, our researcher, Justin, who's been doing a great job, he's like, oh, no. Oh, no. And that's the only words, Jordan, I'm hearing. And he knows that I'm a Spurs fan. So he's like, I can't even watch the game at that point because we're about to go on air. And I just hear, oh, no, in my right ear from my IFB. So I knew how the game was going. And I think Spurs fans knew it as well, too. It's just disappointing because, you know, you go back and we talked about it, last Sunday on the show with Courtney is, you know, even LeBron had to learn how to win. Shaq had to learn how to

0: LeBron had to learn how to win. Shaq had to learn how to win. You know, but it had to be somebody other than them, right? They had to be build a team around them. And I think that comes with what the Spurs are going to have to do with Wemby. And then there's going to be serious questions about the coaching down the stretch as well, too. And how much hell did Mike Brown get for the longest time after his runs, even when he was hired by the Knicks? And now, sure enough, Gabe, we're talking about one of the longest droughts in championship history coming to an end, and the city looked incredible.
1: Peter Burns joining us here on his own show, The Best Week Ever, here on ESPN Radio. By the way, the Knicks spent more time this series trailing by double digits, 62 minutes and 21 seconds, than leading by any amount, 56 minutes and 43 seconds. So that's, again, the Spurs.
0: That's me puking again. That's unbelievable.
2: Oh, I thought that was the Spurs choking, but it could go either way.
0: There's a little bit of both. There's a little bit of the Burns Heimlich. I think that's what it was right now there, Nate.
1: So what's the most disappointing part then as a Spurs fan, Peter, for what happened in those fourth quarters? Is it the not doubling of Brunson, not really having any sort of offensive game planned in the fourth quarters? What was the most disappointing thing to you last night?
0: That there wasn't this alpha dog that took over. Like Brunson, you know it. At some point, even in some of the games where he was struggling early, and he would, you knew at some point, hey, he didn't look rattled. He looked fine. Everybody at that point for the Spurs didn't look like they wanted the ball in their hand. And that's the disappointing thing. We talked about that in baseball, too. There's certain guys, like even last night, Georgia got up to this game in Omaha, and from the jump, you could tell they were ready to beat the hell out of Texas. And Texas looked rattled right from the jump, and they settled in. But the idea of, in sports, who's ready for that moment, and the Knicks never wavered, even when they were down. And that comes from having an alpha, and that alpha was Jalen Brunson on this team.
2: So I'm, you know, taking from this that your blame goes to Wemby for not being that guy at this point. Like that, if you had to assign the blame, you know, and rank him, how would you do it?
0: That's a great question. I don't think I'd put it all on Wemby, because at some point you have to have this you know, the origin story of how you become either the villain or the hero.
2: Right.
0: And I think this series was basically the origin story, you know, for him.
2: So reading between the lines, are you going Fox?
0: Well, I mean, listen, there was rumors around us over the at the table last night saying, did De'Aaron Fox end up winning the MVP of the finals? but for the Knicks, like that, they were going to give him the
2: I had that
0: MVP.
2: On my party, too.
0: I mean, again, it was just tough to watch. And I think ultimately the Spurs have to look at this and go, and I remember when they beat the Thunder in the Western Conference finals. It felt as if they had won there. And I don't know if that's the mentality. I know that was a young team that was happy to go to the finals, but they also played like a team that felt like their season had already won. Like they already had everything accomplished. And oh, by the way, we get to go into the NBA finals right now. The Knicks didn't play like that at all.
2: Man. But they did play well for the first three quarters of every game. That's the
0: crazy
2: part about it, right?
0: It's like for the first three quarters of the night last night, and then now it's here right now.
2: Yeah.
1: Peter Burns joining us here on The Best Week Ever. And Peter, if we're going to have you on, we've been talking so much about the Knicks and them winning, but also one of the big stories of the week was everything happening in Texas Tech around Brendan Sorsby, their quarterback. And everybody's, you know, in the college space kind of keeping an eye on, okay, how are ADs going to act about this? How are conferences going to? What do you think ultimately happens as, you know, the SEC and the Big Ten and even some other schools within the Big 12 kind of take a look at this and we continue to get closer and closer to the season?
0: Well, guys, I mean, there was always there's like one cardinal rule, right? And whether it's professional, amateur sports, whatever it is, you don't bet if you're on the team. You just don't, especially if you're underage, right? And so once that kind of got thrown out of the window and Texas Tech says, hey, we're going to go down this route that a lot of people have gone down of, hey, you're ineligible, that's fine. We're going to find a judge that brings an injunction until the end of the season to allow you to play. All of this is a stress test. And I didn't know this was going to be that big of a stress test to figure out, hey, can conferences go out there and just not schedule anybody, right? There's all these unintended consequences.

0: consequences right now. I think the most disappointing part of all of this is I really liked Cody Campbell as kind of this figure to say, hey, let's go out and revisit college sports. And let's do it the right way. Let's do it the way that it needs to be in the guidelines. And so this couldn't have been a worse situation for him now to kind of flip it and go, this is a cardinal sin. We know our guy did it, but we're going to say no big deal. And any other team, I think it would have played different. But because Cody Campbell had sit there and tried to be this knight in shining armor of the NCAA, and now they're going this. Anytime you have to have five guys around a table do a 22-minute video explaining your conversation, but that means you probably didn't make the right chips. And the only thing worse than that is whoever was doing the PR for Texas Tech, man, that's it might be time. I don't know what was worse, the PR team for Texas Tech this last week or the Spurs finishing fourth quarters in the NBA Finals. It's probably a tie.
1: Yeah. We got you at a tough time, I could tell. Let's end on this. I gotta put the scenario on the table for you, because this is the predicament I was in this week, okay? Before the NBA Finals, my brother came to me and said, it's a once-in-a-lifetime opportunity. Come to the game with me. I got tickets to Game 4. We obviously don't know what Game 4 is, right? But the caveat, $4,500 for the ticket. All right, $5,000 day. I said, you know, that's a lot for a day. Like, you know, one ticket. I'm good. Go. You could find somebody else to go. Should I have guilt that I didn't go now, considering the way Game 4 turned out, or did I make the right decision?
0: Here's what you got to do. Like, in hindsight, obviously, is always going to be 20/20. You need to take $3,500 of that, right, and go find, like, even if it's just a weekend getaway somewhere, that'll make you feel better. Because then you're like, all right, I just had a great weekend out, okay, and I saved $1,500, and you're still happy because the Knicks won the championship. So, like, think of it as, like, you got $1,500 extra in your pocket. Go have a great vacation and go celebrate somewhere.
1: I just made money. See that? See that? Made money by talking to Peter Burns. Wait till I go tell my wife this logic, okay?
0: Yeah, I mean, it's great. Just say, listen, I mean, replay the thing if she can.
1: Honey, I'm going to Cabo.
0: Me for my voice this morning. Yeah, thanks. Go to Cabo. Yeah, great.
2: Peter, appreciate it. What we got coming up next with the College World Series?
0: We'll be back. I'm back in Charlotte for a couple of days, and then, of course, now we'll be back over here for championship weekend. But, you know, Ole Miss Troy is going to be interesting. My goodness, the way that Oklahoma beat down Alabama yesterday, and I'm still thought that whoever won last night between Georgia and Texas is winning it all, and that's still going to be my pick for the whole trip now. Georgia Bulldogs going to win it all.
2: Appreciate you, Peter. I'm sure we'll talk to you again soon.
0: Later, boys.
2: Peter Burns joining us. Usually he's the co-host on this show, but he's in Omaha for the College World Series. Coming
1: or
2: up next
1: he's
2: week.
1: Just too demoralized. He couldn't come on this morning. Spurs. The choking part definitely bothered him. You can tell. You can tell by some of those little comments there.
2: Well, yeah. I mean, it would bother you too. If it was the Knicks that were doing the choking, he would also bother you.
1: Absolutely.
2: I think you could see it. Yeah.
1: But, I mean, he's got a lot of championships to, like, lean back and sit back on. I think it's a little easier to digest. I might be able to convince myself I'm a Spurs fan. Like, yo, we're really young. We just weren't ready for this. We'll be fine, like, moving forward. It might take a couple days, but, you know, obviously he wasn't there yet.
2: And the Knicks came out on top. We continue to take your calls. 888-SAY-ESPN, 888-729-3776. Plus, we give you our best and worst week nominees. I'm sure you'll probably be able to guess a couple of those. 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
1: I'll, you know, keep myself busy. Got the wife's birthday this week. But, yeah, just got to get to Thursday and, you know, enjoy the parade Friday. I believe it's Juneteenth, right?
2: Yeah. Juneteenth is Friday, yes.
1: Yeah, this week. That's this week. I'm trying to figure out. Yeah. We will have, like, you know, the boozy lunch on Friday. It's going to be a good week, man. It's going to be a good week.
2: Well, okay, but do you have any guilt? You asked the question for Peter Burns when he just joined us. You had the opportunity to go to game four with your brother. You said no because ultimately ticket was $4,500. You're going to go have dinner, all the things before. It's probably a $5,000 day.
1: Yeah.
2: Do you have any guilt for not going to game four as a Knicks fan?
1: A little, because it was like the greatest Knicks win probably of my lifetime, right?
2: Okay.
1: But I'm justifying it to myself. You tell me if I'm crazy, okay?
2: Okay.
1: I'm justifying it to myself by saying, you know what? It would have really bothered me if it was the clincher. I could take this. Like, I still enjoyed that game plenty watching from home.
2: Sure.
1: You know, I'm jumping up and down, having a great time. If it was the clincher, I think I'd have real regret.
2: Yeah.
1: I still don't think it's worth it. Think about how miserable I would have been the whole first half. I told my brother he's lucky I didn't come, because I would have been insufferable knowing that I paid that and they're down 30 points. Insufferable.
2: I think that's
1: so negative and so upset, it would have been miserable.
2: I love my teams. $5,000 for one game.
1: Do you have a number? Do you have a number, you think?
2: I think...
1: Which is your number one team? Like, which sport?
2: I mean, the Packers. The but, Packers. I mean, like, the Brewers being so close to a World Series the last couple of years, like, having a World Series in Milwaukee for the first time since 82, I think would be, like, because that was a real thing, being in the NLCS last year. You're looking at those tickets. Mm-hmm. And that, I mean, that did, it wouldn't have cost me $5,000 to take me and my wife to that game. But, I don't know, like, $2,500 feels... Okay, it's not great, but $2,500 is probably worth the experience. You start getting higher than that, and I'd probably start getting uncomfortable with how much I'd be spending.
1: I think I would have been in that range too. Like, he probably could have convinced me for like three.
2: Sure,
1: he probably could have pushed me. The funny part is, so I had the conversation when we were doing it on the phone, and I was sitting on the couch, and my wife was next to me, and I had it on speaker, and I know he's like naming these numbers, and I could see her over there being like. You know, her eyes over me, like, you sure? Like, you know, and she was like, after I said no, I could tell she didn't say anything, but she was like, stay strong, stay strong. I was like, you sure you don't want to come? Stay strong.
2: Because it is. And as Peter pointed out, $3,500 is an unbelievable, great, fun weekend. And that's still saving you $1,500 on top, you know? So when you start looking at the other things you can do for that money, and then you still enjoyed the game. Your team wins the championship. By 30? You're still floating.
1: What if they lost?
2: Yeah, what if they didn't come back?
12: Yeah, when they were down by 30 and you were, that would have been, I mean, it would have been great to be there, but that would have been such a low point in your life, probably.
1: Oh, my God. I had all my friends texting me like, good thing you didn't take the ticket. Good thing you didn't take the ticket. And then, obviously, afterwards, they're like, ha-ha, you didn't take the ticket. Ha-ha, you didn't take the ticket.
2: Oh, yeah.
1: And that's when I started doing the justification in my head. Well, I would have really been more upset if it was the closeout game in game four, and they swept them, and it was game four, and I missed it, and I turned it down.
2: That's so expensive to go to those Knicks games. Certainly, we closed out the show the way we always do here on Best Week Ever by telling you who had the best, who had the worst week, and we always start at the bottom.
13: I wanna be the best of the worst.
3: Who had the worst week ever?
14: Oh no, this is terrible.
2: Yeah, it was not a good week for Mitch Johnson. Because, again, it wasn't even just last night. It was consistently throughout the series. Yeah, he's a young coach. Hopefully he can learn from it if you're a Spurs fan. But he was thoroughly outcoached in this series.
1: Mike Brown,
2: Yeah, by Mike Brown.
1: But go to the next guy on the list. Because, yeah, sure, I totally agree with that. Totally outcoached. You know, huge gap in coaching there. But ultimately, when it comes down to it, in the end, the blame when you lose goes on the star's shoulder. And Victor Wembanyama didn't just lose. He came up small. He's 7'5". He came up small in the fourth quarter of every one of these games. On top of that, if we really want to go deep into it, they were tied in game two. He threw the ball away, right? They gave the Knicks a free throw. The game-winning point, and then guess what? He had a chance to win it, and then missed it on top of that. And game five was just an extension Every game after that was just an extension of that.
2: How about getting away from the finals? Texas Tech. I still can't wrap my head around them. I guess I can understand why they're just, while I completely disagree with it, while they're trying to justify playing Brendan Sorsby is okay. But if your defense for something, when your coach stands up, he's like, well, it's not like this kid killed anyone. Like, oh, so that's the standard? Like, that's, like, there are, he broke every rule. He broke laws, did Sorsby, in doing this. And Texas Tech, trying to sweep it under the rug, pretending it's okay so they can win a couple of football games. It just, the whole thing is gross to me. It just feels gross.
1: Yeah. And how about James Harden? Come on, man. 3:41 a.m. you get arrested for having a handgun observed on the seat of your car. Come on, man. Like, yeah, as if the end of that another playoff dud wasn't enough. This is what you got to begin to, like, what is it, a few weeks later?
2: Mm-hmm.
1: Come on.
2: Let's get to the best.
15: You're simply the best.
3: Who had the best week ever?
2: I'm sure we'll get to a lot of Knicks ones, but let me go ahead and sneak a Wisconsin one in here, and Jacob Mizorowski, because the Miz for the Brewers Friday night, 9 innings complete game, 15 strikeouts, gave up one hit, faced the minimum because that one hitter was erased on a double play, 95 pitches. It is the most strikeouts ever in a game, in a complete game where somebody threw less than 100 pitches.
1: I'm just amazed that he's throwing 3,522 miles per hour every pitch. I mean, it's ridiculous. Totally ridiculous. So was the U.S. soccer's performance the other night. I mean, that had me pumped. Like, the Knicks obviously put that to shame. But that had me pumped for the rest of this next month here with the U.S. in the World Cup. Like, are we actually good enough at this sport now where the U.S. soccer can do, like, damage in this tournament? Like, good, amazing start for them. 3-0. 4-1 demolition. 4-1. Yeah, 3-1 and a half.
2: Obviously, great week for Jalen Brunson. Great night for Jalen Brunson. Silencing all the doubters. Becoming one of the best Knicks of all time, if not the greatest New York Knick of all time. He is going to be riding high throughout the course of the week. I can't wait to see the shape that him and his teammates are going to be for Thursday for that parade.
1: Yeah, look, that's going to be a great experience. James Dolan, too. I mean, guy's been just a miserable owner for the Knicks. Gotten a ton of heat for a very long time. And, you know, he gets to celebrate a championship. That's got to give him credit.
2: Oh, absolutely. You win the championship, and you get the credit. Matt and Myron are going to continue with more reaction to that Knicks championship. That's coming up next. This has been the best week ever on ESPN Radio.
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16: 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The New York Knicks win Game 5 and are NBA champions for the first time in 53 years. So, where does this championship run rank in recent history? 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
24: Hello there. I'm Mark Robbins. The New York Knicks rallied once again in the NBA Finals, beat San Antonio 94-90 in Game 5 to win their first championship since 1973. And Knicks head coach Mike Brown says, when it takes 53 years to do something, kind of hard to believe.
25: It's absolutely amazing. It's a surreal feeling. I don't know how long it's been since that final buzzer went off, but I still don't believe it. I'm pinching myself. I'm telling myself to try to be present. All the stuff that I tell these guys every single day, I'm trying to do because I can't believe it.
24: That's Knicks head coach Mike Brown. The Carolina Hurricanes might be celebrating later tonight if they can knock off the Vegas Golden Knights in Las Vegas. Hurricanes lead the Stanley Cup Finals 3-2. The game's on ABC television and the ESPN app beginning at 8 p.m. Eastern. And if you're looking for a guy to do what Jalen Brunson did for the Knicks, ESPN hockey analyst Kevin Weeks says Jordan Staal's already doing it.
26: He scored in 5 straight games, the first time since the great Yvon Cornway of the Montreal Canadiens. It's a historic Stanley Cup final for how well he's playing. He's scoring in different ways. He's a big power forward. I'm telling you, he could be in the paint in the NBA final the way he's been bullied by defenders, posting up in the paint and scoring goals seemingly at will, including 2 in Game 5.
24: That is Kevin Weeks on ESPN SportsCenter. 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
2: I've actually had an issue at a stadium for a soccer game where I was wearing the opposing team's jersey. 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
3: What soccer? 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
2: And mind you, I know what people are going to say. It was an MLS game.
0: Myron Metcalf.
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3: 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You're telling me a New York Red Bulls game versus New York FC. Stop it. When they also got in a fight at a UFL game yesterday.
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4: Myron Metcalf, joined by the great David Dennis Jr. here on Matt and Myron on ESPN Radio. 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And my man David Dennis Jr. is filling in here for Mr. Matt Jones. David, always good to have you on the show. I want to get to, obviously, everything we're going to talk about with what happened last night, the history of last night. New York City. Doing what we expected New York City to do outside of Madison Square Garden and beyond. What was your immediate reaction to the Knicks winning their first championship in 53 years?
6: I can't believe I'm happy for the Knicks. That's my first thought. The Knicks are not supposed to be this team. We're not supposed to love the Knicks. You know, they're the Celtics. They're like the Patriots. They are, and it's New York. New York is never an underdog, man.
4: Yeah.
6: They are supposed to be, the underdogs beat the Knicks. That's what you're supposed to do. And, it feels unnatural to feel this level of passion and love for the Knicks. And part of it is the drought. Part of it is how long it's taken, all the terrible stuff that's happened this century. And another part of it is just how doggone likable, quite literally, every single player in that Knicks team is. There is nothing but likable players on that team, and I find myself cheering for the Knicks, and I cannot believe it.
4: Yeah, I mean, who can be mad at Landry Shamet? Landry Shamet and not appreciate a guy who played at Wichita State, the Villanova guys. I mean, all of the stories, the backstory.
6: Jose Alvarado.
4: It's incredible.
6: Alvarado. It's incredible. This dude is a hero in game four.
4: Yeah.
6: This dude is a hero in game four. He's the guy who sneaks up behind players and steals the ball. That's everybody knows about, which is the slimiest, sneakiest thing you could do in basketball. Yes. And yet, New York raised dude, New York Knicks fan his whole life, and a hero in the city.
4: You got to appreciate it. It's a ready-made Disney movie. And I've got a lot of thoughts about this that I'm going to tell you once we get off the top.
0: What are we thinking about?
7: I'm trying to think, but nothing happens. Nothing happens.
0: Time to find out. This is Off the Top.
8: Flash off the top rope.
0: With Matt and Myron.
4: So David Dennis Jr. joining us, filling in for Matt Jones. My feeling was jealousy. It wasn't jealousy of the championship. I'm from Milwaukee. The Bucks won a championship. I'll tell you, growing up, there were three cities that I was always jealous of when people could say they were from those cities.
6: Mm-hmm.
4: I was jealous of anybody from L.A.
6: Okay.
4: I thought, what do you mean you live near the beach and everybody's cool? Every song that anybody made out of L.A., they sounded different.
6: Uh-huh.
4: They sounded so relaxed and laid back. I wanted to be able to say that I was from L.A. I was jealous of people at L.A.
6: They don't have the same kind of rap scene in Minneapolis?
4: Actually, believe it or not, no. It has not. it does not rival what we saw on the West Coast.
6: There's no Tupac of Minneapolis? I'm derailing the whole thing. But
4: there's some six-packs. There's not a Tupac.
6: Okay, gotcha. Okay.
4: The other place I was jealous of growing up was Atlanta.
6: Uh-huh.
4: When OutKast came out, I was like, I wish I could just be a part of that.
6: Yeah.
4: Just a part of the movement. The Olympics in 92. Everything about Atlanta was like, that is such a cool place.
6: There's no OutKast of Minneapolis?
4: There's some OutKast. There's not OutKast.
6: Okay, gotcha. Okay. All right.
4: You know what I mean? It's a little different. But I wanted to be able to say, I'm from Atlanta. Like, I'm jealous of people who can do that, who can say, this is where I was born and raised.
6: Yeah, yeah.
4: And then the other city was New York. Mm-hmm. Got a chance to live in New York when I was in my early 20s. And just the culture of that place. There is no other place in the world like New York City.
6: Uh-huh.
4: And for that city to get a championship, David.
6: Yeah.
4: For that city to be at the crowning achievement in the NBA, in the social media era, the celebrities all over the place. I was just jealous of the idea of being a New Yorker and experiencing last night. I wish I could have been able to experience it as that. I have friends who were texting me saying they were crying.
6: Yeah.
4: People who were just celebrating in the streets. Jealousy, I have to admit, David, was my biggest emotion last night.
6: I felt a little bit of jealousy, too. As somebody who, again, not a Knicks fan, never lived in New York, have no ties to the city, I wanted to be out there in the streets last night. I was there at game three. I was there game four. And after game four, I was telling people I'm really happy that I've been a Knicks fan my whole life. Really excited to have been here from the beginning. I've been here celebrating. The whole time, never doubted the team since I was a little pup. It's been great. Yeah. I mean, like, and my wife lived in New York for like 10 years.
4: Yeah.
6: And she was like, I got to go to the parade. I'm on there. I got to go. I got to be a part of this. I'm in Bristol. I wanted to drive 2 hours last night and just be like, hey, I'm here with the people. Like New York City feels like a small college town. Myron, you've been in those situations where it's like everybody, everywhere you go, everywhere is rallying behind this little town, right?
4: Yep.
6: This Cinderella, it feels like a Cinderella team in a small college town with 8 million people in it.
4: And just all in love with this one team. He's David Dennis Jr. I'm Myron Metcalf. He's filling in for Matt Jones. David, there's nothing like it because New York is a split city on by all accounts, right?
6: Yeah.
4: If you've ever been there. I mean, you can be on one street in Brooklyn and it looks something completely different from two streets over.
6: Yeah.
4: You have people from all different backgrounds. I remember the first time I went there, you're on the subway, and I think people are speaking five different languages.
6: Yeah.
4: There's nothing like New York City, except there's a split. There are Giants fans and there are Jets fans, right? There are obviously Yankees fans and Mets fans, Islanders and Rangers fans. The Nets don't really matter. No offense to the Brooklyn Nets. It's a Knicks town. Like, that's the one team that entire city is passionate about. And that, to me, is what I wanted to be a part of. You can spend $800,000 to get into Madison Square Garden or whatever you did the other night if you have that David Dennis Jr. money. I don't have that.
6: Okay, all right, okay.
4: You know what I mean? That's not, I haven't been given that.
6: Okay.
4: I wanted to be in some little spot in Harlem.
6: Yeah.
4: Someplace in Brooklyn. Someplace in Queens. I wanted to be in one of those places and to see those videos, David, of those pure, authentic celebrations of the people.
6: Yeah.
4: As a sports fan, you have to appreciate what New York City was just given the opportunity to enjoy and experience for the first time in over a half decade.
6: Look, I went out there to 4th Street Court while I was in New York. Nice. Out there, people doing, playing, street ball. A man was out there getting his hair cut, watching the game.
4: Perfect.
6: It was New York, right? Yes. And the way that they feel is, like, sports can be such a unifying thing, right?
4: Get me.
6: Not to go full Adam Silver here, but sports can be such a unifying thing. And you have people who are, when you think of game three and game four, the one percenters of the world. It was an arena in large part full of 1%.
4: It was.
6: Right?
4: Yep.
6: And you have people on this court, right? You got people, Harlem, you got Queens, you got all these people. And there's a unity right now around the Knicks. And really, sports is the only thing that can do that, right? That you can have people saying Knicks, yelling out Knicks in five at each other who are on the opposite ends of every single walk of life.
4: Yeah.
6: And that is what makes sports unique. That's what makes New York City what it is. Like you said, people speaking different languages, but one universal sentence right now in New York is Knicks in five. I don't care what language you're speaking, you're saying Knicks in five.
4: It's just been incredible to watch and to experience. And, you know, the one percenters thing is right. There were a lot of people in that building who weren't necessarily the authentic Knicks fans that have seen all season. I will say, I've been to a Lakers game. The one thing I can appreciate about the one percenters in sort of the New York Knicks fan base, they seem a little more real, I must admit, Dave. It's like there were like Ben Stiller and some of those guys. Then there was a couple dudes with like eight gold chains whose money might be off the books. Right, I appreciated the diversity within sort of that first couple of rows in Madison Square Garden. But I want Knicks fans to document this. Like I said, I'm jealous. I can admit that openly. I'm jealous of Knicks fans who are from the city, who are enjoying this moment. I want you to document for me what it was like last night to experience this championship run for the first time in 53 years. 888-SAY-ESPN, 888-729-3776. Knicks fans, this is your moment. We want to hear from you. Tell us what this feels like. For those of us who are not able to experience what you experienced last night, we want you to tell us. 888-SAY-ESPN, 888-729-3776. Give us all the details. That's next.
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0: 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We are asking Knicks fans to document last night the moment, the glory, the euphoria, the experience from winning a championship for the first time in 53 years. Unlike anything we've seen in sports in modern times, and you got to be, I think, 60 years old to have really appreciated the Knicks championships in 1970 and 1973. So we want to hear from Knicks fans who can tell us all about what they experienced. 888-SAY-ESPN, 888-729-3776. Give us a call and let us know what this moment is like for you. We're going to get to the callers in a second. David, I want to say something, and I respect you as an NBA minded. I mean that. You're one of the guys at ESPN where you're on that short list of when people say, what should I think about what just happened in the NBA? I think of you.
1: No,
0: you're one of the guys that we think about, right? Jalen Brunson, for me, entered the Michael Jordan category last night.
1: Okay.
0: All right? Now, that maybe sounds a little crazy, but let me get to where I'm going. He is now on the short list for me of clutch performances, greatest clutch performances that I've seen in my lifetime. Obviously, that was what Michael Jordan did over the course of his championship runs. I think about the first Dwayne Wade championship in Miami, one of the greatest finals performances, one of the greatest playoff performances I've ever seen. Mm-hmm. We've seen Steph Curry do it. We've seen a lot of guys who were Jordan-like in the moment. And for me, that is how I'll see Jalen Brunson. I don't know where you see him among the greatest of all time, the greatest Knicks of all time, greatest clutch performers of all time. I think that's the category he joined last night.
1: I'm totally with you on sort of one of the great clutch performers. What struck me about last night is the fact that Jalen Brunson figured out a defense that nobody else in the league had been able to figure out.
0: Yeah.
1: And that Jalen, that puts him, like, SGA did not figure out that defense. Like, SGA was able to have a really good game seven, and people say, well, SGA's second and third best player were hurt and all that stuff. Well, Karl-Anthony Towns had 2 points last night.
0: Yeah, yeah.
1: There was no bench points for pretty much until halfway through the third quarter last night. Nobody played well. Jalen Brunson was half of the offense. He scored, I think, 43 points, right? And they had 94, right? Like, he was pretty much half their offense for the entirety of that game. When you think about performances like that, against teams with this level of defense that are hyper-focused on you, when you have Stephon Castle guarding you and Victor Wembanyama behind them, and you are the size that you are, yes, this is one of the great clutch performances of all time. This is one of the great playoff. I think, to me, this is the greatest playoff run of all time from a team and a player leading a team. And then when I think about the great clutch finals performances of the last decade, let's say, I think Steph in game four against Boston. Mm-hmm. I think Giannis in game six against Phoenix scoring 50 points. And I think whatever the hell LeBron and Kyrie did for them last three games against Golden State. Other than that, Jalen Brunson's right there with all of them because every single game four, he carried that team. Him and OG carried that team. Game five, he carried that team.
0: And I think what's unique is Jalen did it without another player next to him who was playing like a star because Cap wasn't great. So it felt like he just carried the whole weight of the world on his shoulders. 888-SAY-ESPN, 888-729-3776. We want to hear from you, Knicks fans. What was it like? How are you feeling? Tell us, for those of us who couldn't be Knicks fans, how much fun are you having right now? Paul in Florida, tell us what it's like for you as a lifelong Knicks fan.
2: Oh, man, Dennis, you were right, man. You were right. The euphoria, I waited my whole life, man, growing up in Florida. The feeling, the moment with Brunson and his dad, he's the greatest Knick of all time, man. He's the greatest Knick of all time. 16-3 in the playoffs, baby. You can't explain this stuff. You can't make it up, baby. Woo!
0: I love it, Paul.
1: I don't think Paul went to sleep last night.
0: No,
1: Paul,
0: I don't think a lot of Knicks fans.
1: Paul's still out at the spot.
0: I love that because I think that's the whole city. Before we get to some other calls, he said something that I think is going to be a real debate, David, going for it. Now, Willis Reed, Walt Clyde Frazier, won two championships, 1970-1973. Do you think, especially for this modern generation, has Jalen Brunson surpassed all the Knicks after what we saw last night? Is he at the top of the all-time list now?
1: Modern, yes. Walt Frazier, man.
0: It's incredible.
1: You got to remember, first of all, he won two. Second of all, you got to remember that, like, it's not Walt's fault that the Knicks didn't win 50 years before Jalen Brunson, that it means so much more. You know, like, that's why it means so much more to him, but it's not really his fault, right?
0: Yeah.
1: So, I think they're 1 and 1A. I think Brunson is going to be the most beloved Knick of all time.
0: That's a great word. And it feels like he's the king of New York City. It feels like, especially for a modern generation that never had a chance to see Walt Frazier, that never had a chance to see Willis Reed, this is going to be their GOAT for the rest of their lives. Frank in North Carolina, what was it like to be a Knicks fan and watch this unfold?
3: Well, it was great. First of all, congratulations to the New York Knicks. I just got to say, the sports bar I was in last night, I mean, the entire, it had well over 200, I don't know, it was packed to capacity. Even outside on the lawn, everybody, the entire place cheering for the Knicks. And they were all in tears, and we were in. So I'm from Charlotte. I live in Charlotte now. I'm from New York, but I was in Atlanta last night, and everybody in the place was in tears. But I do want to say one thing. I love the fact that the refs was allowing defense to be a part of the game again. The problem I have is they weren't calling the obvious, and I think that's the main thing that really bothers me and everybody else that was watching the whole series. They just weren't calling the obvious defensive calls. It just was insane to me.
1: Oh, whoa, whoa, whoa, whoa. You can't. Wait a minute. Yeah. Wait a minute. Wait a minute. Wait a minute. Wait a minute. Wait a minute. Wait a minute. You can't be complaining about the refs right now.
0: Yeah, I don't think that's their move.
1: You can't complain about the refs. You won a championship, man.
0: Yeah. That's petty on another level.
1: Like, leave it for later, man. Yes. Leave it for later. Go celebrate. Yeah. Go out there and party, man. Don't nobody worried about the refs right now.
0: But that's also kind of Knicks fans, right? Knicks fans are going to enjoy this, but they're also going to tell you that there was a conspiracy against them to win.
1: Yeah,
0: like,
1: man.
0: That's going to be a part of the Knicks folklore in this conversation about a championship. 888-SAY-ESPN, 888-729-3776. Tell us what it was like as a Knicks fan. Chris in the Bronx, what was your experience last night? You got about 30 seconds.
4: My experience last night in the Bronx was amazing. My mom was a diehard Knicks fan. She died 2 years ago. This is for my mom, for all of us. We are excited. Morris Park Inn, we had an amazing time. The energy, like, we've been waiting this my whole life. I'm 46, so I could not believe it. We are reveling in this moment, documenting, as you mentioned on the radio earlier. We are in it. We are loving it. We are celebrating each other, and this win has been amazing.
0: Chris, I appreciate that. Like, that to me is, that's perfect, right? That's just perfection in terms of understanding the feelings that Knicks fans were enjoying in that moment, David.
1: Yeah, I mean, because first of all, love to Chris and the family and your mom and all that stuff. But that's so many people who are doing this for folks who did not get to see this, right?
0: It's amazing.
1: Who did not get to see this and not get to experience this. And now you're experiencing it through them. That is the emotion that this has brought out. This makes it so beautiful.
0: Yeah, and it's incredible. And so many of those family relationships, they got to celebrate together. More of your calls and more on the Knicks winning the title. That's next on ESPN Radio.
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0: Now Mark Robbins, NBA champions, the New York Knicks. First time that statement's been made in 53 years. The Knicks defeated San Antonio in Game 5 Saturday, 94-90, to win the series in five games. OG Anunoby, the hero of Game 4, puts winning it all in perspective.
1: Just excitement. Everyone just happy for each other. The whole organization, you know, just it's a long season. Started in September in Abu Dhabi to San Antonio in June. Like, we've been through a lot. We're a very close-knit group, very together, very mentally tough, and we're just happy and excitement.
0: That's New York's OG Anunoby. The Knicks planning a victory parade set for Thursday. The Vegas Knights are planning to win Game 6 of the Stanley Cup Finals at home tonight against the Carolina Hurricanes. And for that to happen, ESPN NHL analyst Kevin Weeks says one guy is a key to the Vegas jackpot.
2: It's got to be Brett Howden, who leads the entire Stanley Cup playoffs with 14 goals so far. To me, he didn't get utilized enough in Game 5. He only had 9 minutes played through the first two periods. I'd like to see him out there more.
0: That was Kevin Weeks. Now, coverage of Game 6 of the Stanley Cup Finals beginning 8 p.m. Eastern on ABC Television and, of course, the ESPN app. ESPN Radio's Sunday Night Baseball from Fenway Park tonight in Boston. Red Sox hosting the Rangers. Coverage there beginning at 6:30 Eastern. And in college baseball, College World Series, Oklahoma shuts out Alabama 9-0. Georgia over Texas 7-1. 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
11: 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We want to hear from Knicks fans, 888-SAY-ESPN, 888-729-3776. But first, we are joined by the great Chris Carlin, host of Barton Carlin on 880 ESPN New York. Chris, I'll just get right to it because there's a lot of conversations happening after what the Knicks did last night, and you're the person that I believe can answer this most definitively. Is Jalen Brunson now the greatest Knick of all time? Why or why not?
12: Not yet. Clyde Frazier for sure. You know, two championships. You think about what he did. It again, similar to what Jalen did last night. Clyde had, you know, everybody talks about the Willis Reed game. They talk about what he did, but Clyde had 36 and 19 assists in that game. I would say that Clyde Frazier still is, but Jalen Brunson is certainly right there. He's 1A now at this point. And it's really remarkable to say that when it's only been 4 years that he's been here too. But when you do something as historic as what he did and you put up that kind of performance in a closeout game, a game that frankly, the rest of the night, it did not look like the Knicks were going to close it out. But one guy understood what it took. The rest of that team understood what it took, and one team did not, and is still learning what it takes to close out a series. And you saw it last night. And I think Jalen Brunson is right there. He's not quite number one, but that's the only reason why, is that Clyde's got two, and he's only got one.
13: Chris, you know, Myron just starts off, he asks you the tough questions, just doesn't even ease you into it. Is early in the morning. What time did you go to bed last night? What are the vibes? Did you sleep at all? Are you still out in the streets? What's going on? What's happening?
12: I was not out in the streets, but I was watching everything. And I probably went to bed at about 1:30 or so.

0: 1:30 or so. I just marvel at what the run has meant to the city. And I know you guys have probably heard other people say this, but the Knicks unite New York unlike any other sports team there is here because of the simple fact that everybody roots for the Knicks. No offense to the Nets, but the Nets were never, you know, the Nets didn't sell out a finals game. It cost $11,000 to get in the other night for game four. And the Nets, when they had the finals 20 years ago, couldn't sell out a finals game in New Jersey. So, I mean, that tells you where they are. I would just say that those kind of scenes that you see in the streets last night don't happen in New York. They don't happen for championship teams in New York. They didn't happen with the Giants. They didn't happen with the Yankees all those years in the 90s and in 2009. They didn't happen with anybody else. This is the team that happens with because it does unite the city more than any other sports team there is.
1: Chris, I don't know, and we're talking about a great Chris Carlin, host of Barton Carlin on 880 ESPN New York. I feel like James Dolan is up there before this among the owners that most polarizing, criticized. I mean, we talked about James Dolan in the NBA like we talked a lot about Jerry Jones, and now he has a championship. What did this run do for James Dolan? I mean, he hired Mike Brown. He's obviously the guy who allowed his front office to make the trades that led to this. How do we feel about James Dolan today?
0: So it's funny. Last night, if you've seen any of the clips, at Radio City Music Hall, they had a watch party, which is owned by the Garden. And the first thing, as they cut to James Dolan about to get interviewed by Ernie Johnson, they're booing. And then within seconds, he says, "I'm sorry this took so long," and they're all cheering. So they couldn't get enough. I think that tells you what it probably meant for James Dolan. You know, look, he has been an exceptionally polarizing figure in New York. Even this week, with everything that was going on around the watch parties and his battle with the mayor. But you can't argue with a decision that was made last year that was highly controversial. Now, a lot of people believed it should have been made, but when you fired Tom Thibodeau, you felt like you needed to come out of there with option one or option two. And if we're being truthful, Mike Brown was like option four or five because they couldn't get anybody else out of their deals, because they couldn't get Jason Kidd, because they couldn't get Quinn Snyder. So for them to make that move was awful gutsy. And then to hire Mike Brown was kind of a Joe Torre hired by the Yankees type move. Somebody who had never really done it before, but is of the right temperament and the right mentality that it just vibed with the team perfectly. So I think Jim Dolan deserves a lot of credit because that was a gutsy move to make, and not everybody loved it. And make no mistake, I think Mike Brown, probably down 2-1 in the Hawks series, was very much on the hot seat. But right now, it looks like a brilliant move.
2: So I know Meyer asked about sort of Jalen Brunson historically amongst other Knicks. I'm interested in Jalen Brunson as a New York figure right now, right? Mm. You're going into a restaurant, one table is left, right? Jeter wants a seat at the table, Brunson wants a seat. Ooh. I don't know, Aaron Judge, Jay-Z, anybody you can name. Is Jalen Brunson getting that seat at the table ahead of every other celebrity in New York City right now?
0: The reservation's in his name. Let's put it that way. When Jalen Brunson's people call up, it's not a question. Just to give you an idea, I mean, you kind of said Aaron Judge there. Aaron Judge at game four among the celebrity list was sitting way the hell upstairs for the game. So he's not in that discussion yet. Jeter is in that discussion. Eli Manning, because of a couple of championships with the Giants, is in that discussion. But I don't think he's on the level of Brunson right now, to tell you the truth, because it was a lot. This was so much more meaningful on so many fronts because he was the guy that it was so polarizing to make that move when they did. And the Knicks, there's no way the Knicks even thought that he was going to become this. But when they were investing so much in Jalen Brunson as opposed to other big names, they were getting knocked for it at the time as well. I think Jalen Brunson certainly is never going to pay for another meal in this town. And at that table, there's Jalen, there's Jeter.

0: Mark Messier is probably at that table, but when you compare what they've done, Messi is the only other one that comes close, but he doesn't come close because it's a sport that people in New York don't care nearly as much about as they care about with the Knicks.
1: And I don't think Landry Shamet isn't going to pay for it. I think, considering what we saw last
0: night. Ariel Huck Porty might be at that table.
1: He's Chris Carlin, host of Bart and Carlin on 880 ESPN New York. Here on Matt and Myron, David Dennis Jr. filling in for Matt Jones. I'm obviously Myron Metcalf. We'll get you out of here with this. I got a lot of friends in New York, Chris. I lived in New York for a short period. I always understood the order to be in some form. Yankees at the top, Giants, Knicks, and then some order of the Jets, the Islanders, and the Brooklyn Nets. What's the order today in terms of New York City is a what town? Is it still a Yankees town? Is it now more of a Knicks town? How do you see that order today?
0: Well, it's always been, at its heart, a basketball town, but they haven't had the basketball to really celebrate. In the 90s, it was crazy, like it has been in the last couple of weeks. They just couldn't get over the hump. I would say it's Knicks number one today, but just because of what it talked about with uniting the town, with the Yankees a 1A and with the Giants a 2. And that's probably where it's always been. It's just never been looked at that way because they've never had a championship to celebrate. And so when you have the fan base, which is, you know, I would say more than half of it has never saw the 90s playoffs, doesn't understand what that was about. All they've known is pain. This has been everything to them.
1: Well, this is going to be fun to watch sort of the aftermath of this, and I can't wait to see the parade. He's Chris Carlin, host of Bart and Carlin on 880 ESPN New York. Thanks, as always, Chris, for joining us.
0: Guys, thanks for having me. Appreciate it.
1: We've been asking Knicks fans to tell us what it is like. You all have not disappointed. 888-SAY-ESPN, 888-729-3776. We thank you all for staying on hold. Keep calling in. We want you to document this moment for us. Jack in Chicago, what was this like as a Knicks fan and what you experienced last night?
2: Well, I can honestly say I feel very, very emotional and happy for the Knicks because there was not one team that I despised more during the 90s than the Knicks. Because Mr. Brunson, who was a local guy here, I watched him score double nickels in the state championship game. But I, as your previous guest, I had never thought that I was seeing what I believed I was going to see what has happened the way he has played the last 3-4 years. It's incredible. I never saw that coming.
1: It's definitely been incredible to watch. We appreciate the call. I mean, I think that the Jalen Brunson, just the underdog, it's hard not to root for a guy like that. We had Nick in San Antonio who was in the building last night. Nick, what was that moment like for you?
3: It was crazy. It was crazy. Thanks, guys. You're doing a great job. But I was just surrounded by Knicks fans. I could not believe it. But for me personally, going through those 90s, I couldn't get myself to wear Jordans ever to losing all those games. And for me, it was generational because my son bought me a Father's Day present last night. And then I got the chance to call my 91-year-old dad and say, hey, the Knicks did it, Dad. 12 o'clock at night. I called New York. He got up. We talked about it. So this is amazing. It's father to son to father to son. I'm just so happy. This is just amazing. And Bronson's magic, I got to see it with my own eyes, and it's just amazing.
1: I appreciate that call, David. We're fathers. You know, we have obviously our own fathers. That has to mean so much to the Knicks fans who've been able to celebrate this generationally.
4: Yeah.
1: I can't imagine how great that has been.
4: And not just Knicks fans who celebrate generationally, the Brunsons themselves. Right. You got to see those dudes hug each other in the game and have that emotional reaction. I talked to Rick pretty much before after each game. Yeah. And he just was, the guy, he just was so excited. You know what I'm saying? He was nervous. He had, it was the nerves of a fan, a former player, and a dad all balled into one, and a guy who's got to do his job, too. Like, that dude was just shouldering a lot, and his excitement was just through the roof.
1: I don't know who's going to play Jalen Brunson in the Disney movie about this, but It has to be somebody. I'm sure Michael B. Jordan is already making calls. More of your calls, 888-SAY-ESPN, 888-729-3776. And more on the Knicks winning the NBA title. That's next.
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0: At long last, for the first time in 53 years, the New York Knicks are the world champs.
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0: 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We are tapping into the Knicks fan base right now. 888-SAY-ESPN, 888-729-3776. We want you to document this moment for us that we're not able to be there, that we're not a part of the Knicks fan base. Stay on the line. We're going to get to you. David, I was jealous last night. And I know I keep saying it, but I lived in New York for a stretch in 2004, and I'm just imagining myself in the streets of New York. It's 2 a.m. I buy two hot dogs from the dude on the corner who's selling hot dogs at the time. I'm in the streets dancing with people I don't know. Somebody's blasting music from a car that's riding down the street. You know, just the vibe of New York City on a normal day. That's just a Tuesday in New York, by the way.
7: Yeah, it's Tuesday. You're getting your street meat on a Tuesday.
0: That's just normal New York City if you are out in the streets hanging out enjoying your life. To add this layer of it, I was jealous to see New York City fans, New York Knicks fans, climbing on top of things, high-fiving everybody, hugging everyone in the streets. I wanted to be a Knicks fan last night, David, because that's how much fun it looked like they were having.
7: Look, I was amongst the people for 3 days last week.
0: So you felt it.
7: It was insanity. It was insanity. It was people could not contain themselves, right? Like, to go from game three, everybody was just like, this might be a sweep. We're feeling good. This is great. It felt like a party. Things got weird early in the game, as you know. There was a lot of frustration with that. You lose. You go to game four. You say, all right, we lose game four. This series is a whole different series right now. And then we already know that the Spurs have been up in these other two games. We lose game four. We're tied 2-2. This is a lot of nerves. From the moment they started that run up until when I left New York City at noon the next day, it felt like the celebration had not stopped. It felt like everybody was tired but exhilarated. And it's carried on to now, to where everybody, I don't know when they're going to stop celebrating New York.
0: Well, it's one of those things when you look at it, David, like, when else do you see people from all those different walks of life and backgrounds hanging out? I saw Wall Street guys in suits hanging out with dudes in Timberlands just like all across the board. Just so many different folks in New York City enjoying the moment. And I just felt jealous that they could just experience something like what they experienced last night. And a happy New York City is the greatest place in the world. When that city is excited about something, I think the whole world feels it. Keith in Chicago, lifelong Knicks fan, how did you feel after what you witnessed last night?
8: Right now we're driving to the rink to see the Sox, and I wanted to wear my Oakley Knicks jersey, but I didn't want my son to deal with the comments. I've been a Knicks fan for 38 years since I was 10 in Northwest Indiana, dealing with all my Bulls fans around me in grade school with Jordan. And it was sitting there last night. My daughter, I had to show her what Reggie Miller did to us, scoring 8 points in 9 seconds. And sitting there with 6 seconds left, I still felt like it was a possibility of losing the game. But they did it, and it was unbelievable. I mean, when I was at my 20th anniversary as a fan, I developed this whole thing called the curse of Ewing, because they traded Ewing at the end of his career after the San Antonio thing, and I had a whole sign that had Knicks orange bleeding in.
0: But that misery's over, though, right, Keith? I mean, the misery's over, right? Today is just
7: it's a good day.
0: It's just celebration, right? It's cake and partying and music and fun today, right?
8: Yeah, the curse is over. Although you're right with the negativity, because when I looked and saw Stephon Marbury and Anthony celebrating, and I consider both of them team cancers.
0: Okay, well, I appreciate it.
7: Come on, man.
0: David, hold on.
7: Come on, man.
0: David, we had a guy who called.
7: Complaining about
0: the refs. The refs were against us. We have a guy who we said, tell us what it was like. And he just basically listed all of the players he thought had cursed the Knicks. David, are we going to have an issue with Knicks being able to fully celebrate this? Because the thing about being a part of a tortured fan base is, yes, you won, but the scars are still there. I think for the Knicks fans, I didn't realize that some of the scars are still there.
7: Yeah, I'm no therapist, so I encourage everybody to go look up trauma response. Because I think these are some trauma responses that you guys are having. To even joy right now, you got some trauma response that you guys gotta work out and figure out. You can't be doing this. And you know, like, what's interesting, as you mentioned all this stuff about being in New York, the closest, I was in New Orleans and they won the Super Bowl.
0: Yeah.
7: And that elation, but the difference is that, A, the Super Bowl didn't happen in New Orleans. Like, that's a different thing.
0: Yeah.
7: And then also, as a Saints fan, there was no expectation of championships. The Knicks have had expectations of, like, the Saints didn't have heartbreak and then they won the Super Bowl. Saints just won a Super Bowl, right? They lost a couple years earlier, but they won a Super Bowl. And there was never an expectation as a Saints fan of, oh, this belongs to us. We're due. We have heartbreak. We should get it. The Knicks have been waiting for this. I can never say I was waiting for a Super Bowl win for the Saints. So thinking about that level of celebration, times whatever's happening in New York, I can't even wrap my head around it.
0: It's just incredible, I think, to imagine like what those fans are experiencing. And right now, and we just want to hear from all of them. 888-SAY-ESPN, 888-729-3776. We're going to get to a bunch of the calls. But just the euphoria. Like, that city, you know, when I was younger, David, not anymore. Mm. But we go out in New York, you know, we go to the clubs. And I was leaning back when Fat Joe dropped.
7: Okay,
0: and,
7: all right. Yeah.
0: You know, that was my era.
7: Uh-huh, wearing so, business casual to the club.
0: Yeah, like New York City was just a vibe before any of the winning. You add that layer. A bunch of somebodies had the greatest nights of their entire lives that they'll be talking about 50 years from now, and you have to admire and appreciate that. Coming up, more of your calls and more on the Knicks winning the NBA title. That's next on ESPN Radio.
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15: Four decades before Idaho even became a state, this mission stood in the mountains of the Inland Northwest. 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
20: Hello there. I'm Mark Robbins. The New York Knicks rallied Saturday once again, and this time it's the biggest rally because it secures the NBA championship. The first for the Knicks since 73, and Finals MVP Jalen Brunson able to explain how and who got it done.
21: Tonight, we play like we wanted to go home champions. To finish the game. Not to start the game. To finish the game. It means the world to me to play, go on those court, go on that court with those guys. 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
20: That's the Knicks MVP, Jalen Brunson. ESPN's Stephen A. Smith admitting he didn't think this was possible.
22: It's been 53 long years, and there's so many moments of misery that we had to endure as New York Knicks fans. 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
20: And that's ESPN's Stephen A. Smith. 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The Red Sox will host the Rangers with coverage beginning at 6:30 p.m. Eastern. College World Series in Omaha. 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Elimination game, Troy against Ole Miss, followed at 7 Eastern. 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
3: cross foreign, right?
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3: that's foreign.
4: 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That was so low.
3: Is that group foreign? 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
3: I got that right. 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
3: Matt and Myron here on ESPN Radio, the ESPN app, SiriusXM Channel 80. He is David Dennis Jr. I am Myron Metcalf. Somehow when Matt isn't here, David, they play all my hip-hop favorite songs.
5: Yeah,
3: now, when Matt's here, it's like CMA Fest, you know, and they kind of sprinkle in a little bit of hip-hop. But then when he's gone,
5: you gotta look into it.
3: BET's Rap City.
4: No. Once again, I'm coming in. You complain when I do this when Matt is here. You complain when I don't do this when Matt is here. I'm just gonna do what I want to do, Myron.
3: Yeah,
4: we're gonna play racial music from now on, and we're gonna see what happens.
3: You probably
5: play what? Rachel.
3: Rachel.
5: Sorry.
4: We're going to play Basic White Girl music for the rest of the show, and it's all Myron.
5: Hold
4: on.
3: You got to be clear on that. He's David Dennis Jr. I am Myron Metcalf. We want to hear from Knicks fans. You all have been incredible telling us what it was like to be a part of the Knicks championship. You've also told us that there are still some scars.
5: I know.
3: All are working your way through. 888-SAY-ESPN. 888-729-3776. We will try to help you through that. One thing I noticed after the game, and I wondered about this, David. I want to know your thoughts on it. I wondered, do you visualize winning a championship and who you're going to hug first?
5: Mm-hmm.
3: Because it seemed like among the Knicks players, there were some, and I mean outside of the team. You're obviously hugging team people first. It seemed like some, they were pretty intentional about, okay, I'm going to hug mom. Yeah. I'm going to hug wife, girlfriend. And there were others who it seemed like if just you were nearby, you were the first hug. Who would you hug first, David? You win a championship. You've hugged your teammates, coaches, all that. Outside of that group, though, who's your first hug?
5: Rihanna.
3: It'd have to be.
5: No hesitation. I heard she was running around in game four after the game. Yes. And I'm like, if she's there.
3: Yep.
5: I'm like, nobody touch me until she gets down from the box, from the top seats. Nobody, no hugs. Nobody gets a hug. Everybody sit down and wait. Line up. Take a number. Wait in line until I give him a hug from Rihanna. Then everybody else, then we'll go from there.
3: How do you make that work? Because A$AP Rocky is there, with her.
5: Yeah.
3: Her partner. I don't believe they're married.
5: Yeah.
3: Do you just automatically, because you won a championship, you don't have to acknowledge him, and you get to go straight to Rihanna? Does there have to be an acknowledgement of A$AP Rocky, ADAPT, something like that, and then you let them know you're going to? Because people do that with Jay-Z and Beyonce.
5: Right, yeah.
3: Like, if you notice, people will walk up to Jay-Z, shake his hand, say what's up, and then they'll give Beyonce a hug. How would you manage that factor?
5: So I think A$AP Rocky is somebody, you know, is somebody who saw his level of excitement in game four.
3: Yeah.
5: I think he'd be like, you won the championship for my Knicks. You get to hug Rihanna.
3: Yeah.
5: I think it'd be all.
3: Yeah, she'd give you the pass.
5: Yeah, give her the pass. Give her the pass.
3: Just in the moment.
5: You can
3: and
5: wear
3: then you
5: my,
3: can say you were just caught up in the excitement.
5: Yeah, you can wear
3: right?
5: my championship ring for a day. Just let me just hug Rihanna.
3: I think the challenge sometimes, if you hug Rihanna in that moment and you're caught up in all the emotions, you might end up holding too long.
5: Yeah.
3: Right? And that's the thing. Sometimes, this is just not even with the Knicks. Sometimes hugs just last a little too long for me, personally.
5: Yeah, uh-huh.
3: You know what I mean? I don't want you to hug me more than 2.5 seconds.
5: Okay.
3: And if I don't know you, it's about half the time.
5: Yeah.
3: Like, I like the hug, acknowledgement, the embrace, where like now I'm in some sort of weird trap in your arms. I don't like that. So I'd have to be measured in how many hugs I was giving out.
5: I got you. I also think you win the championship, you get two sways.
3: Yeah, that's
5: you get a,
3: true. Yes,
5: you
3: that's
5: get a
3: true.
5: Two swings.
3: A back and
5: they're
3: forth.
5: Playing, they're playing. Yes. Yeah, they're playing like New York. They're playing something. You get two sways.
3: Yeah.
5: Of celebration with Rihanna, and that's it. And then just go ahead, go about your way. You get a good, smell what the fragrance is, what the Fenty fragrance is. The hair she smells delightful. You get two sways.
3: Two sways. And then I like that.
5: And then you go. Then you go on. I don't even. And then it's like great to meet you, Rihanna. Okay.
3: Yes.
5: Mom, and wife, you come on. Give me hugs. Give me hugs. Yes. Kids, all that stuff. But I'm waiting. I'm gonna wait. Crisscross applesauce in the court until Rihanna comes out and gives me hugs.
3: And then when you're done with the hug, you got to grab her hands, right? As you're done with the hug, you grab both hands, look her in the eye, and you say, thank you.
5: We did it.
3: Rihanna.
5: We did it, Rihanna.
3: We did it.
5: We did it, Rihanna.
3: We did it.
5: I did it for you.
3: What's the kiss on the cheek rule, you think? Because I saw a lot of that, too. Uh-huh. You know, I don't think you can do that. Now, if Rihanna wants to,
5: you let her.
3: Let Rihanna do what she wants. Yeah. She's a billionaire.
5: Too much dip on the chip for that.
3: If she wants to give you a kiss on the cheek, that's up to her.
5: Yeah.
3: You don't get to.
5: You don't lean in first. Let her initiate.
3: You never lean in first if you're hugging Rihanna.
5: Yeah. Let her. That's it. Just a hug. A good whiff.
3: Yes.
5: Go.
3: She's in control of the hug.
5: She's in control of the hug.
3: She's in control.
5: Yeah. Little whiff. And then you go about your way. ASAP could be also. I got all kinds of securities. Madison Square Garden, whatever. I got security.
3: You're gonna be and you're probably like 6'8".
5: Yeah, right.
3: I think ASAP Rock is like 5'5", or something. You'd be okay.
5: You're good. Nothing to worry about.
3: He's David Dennis Jr. I'm Myron Metcalf here on Matt and Myron on ESPN Radio, the ESPN app, SiriusXM Channel 80. We're talking about who would you hug first. We're going to get to Knicks fans. I'm
5: watching James shake his head. Just so much disapproval on his face. I don't know
6: why. No, we want to know who Myron's going to hug first then.
3: My first hug is going to be Tracy Morgan. Because I know he's going to say something during the hug that's going to be memorable. Like, he's going to say something. It's going to be a real genuine hug. I feel like if you hug Tracy Morgan in that moment, you're going to feel better about yourself.
5: Mm-hmm.
3: You know, like, I just feel it's going to be one of those real. Now, it's going to be a long hug.
5: Yeah, yeah.
3: Like, it's going to be one of those 30-second.
5: Yeah.
3: Boy, I know we could do it. Uh-huh. I told you. You know, one of those, like, pep talks in your ear.
5: Yeah, yeah.
3: As he's hugging you. He's a little sweaty, I bet.
5: Yeah.
3: You know, so it's not necessarily going to be the most comfortable hug. And, I mean, probably a little bit of cologne, a little bit of what he's been drinking that night.
5: Yeah.
3: But it's going to be a memorable moment if you hug Tracy Morgan.
5: He's going to say something that only cologne and alcohol, you're saying.
3: Yes.
5: Okay, gotcha. No other smells. Okay, gotcha. Just make sure.
3: Yeah, definitely cool water mixed with some other substances in there.
5: Gotcha, yes.
3: But he's going to hug you tight.
5: Uh-huh.
3: He's not going to let go. Now, you got to be ready for that.
5: Yeah.
3: You don't pull away from Tracy Morgan.
5: Yeah.
3: Tracy Morgan pulls away from you.
5: Right.
3: And it's going to be a long, you know, it's like you go to a family reunion.
5: Yeah.
3: You see one of your uncles you haven't seen.
5: Yeah.
3: He's going to wrap you up and say some amazing things to you that have nothing to do with basketball.
5: Nothing at all.
3: Nothing.
5: Yeah.
3: And I think Tracy probably even makes some stuff up.
5: Right.
3: You know.
5: But I think Tracy. Last week I had a chicken sandwich. It was delicious. And that's just it. You just got to roll with it.
3: Or make something up. Like, remember when you were 5 years old? I told you we would do it.
5: Yeah.
3: You didn't see him when you were five.
5: Didn't know him when you were five. But
3: he never said a word when you were five. He's just making stuff up. But he's Tracy Morgan. He gets to do that. Guess what? If you're a Knicks fan, you don't have to make anything up because you just experienced that moment and it was real. Greg in Atlanta, Knicks fan, how are you feeling this morning?
7: Yeah. That's how we do it. Yeah, I'm out here in this Countryville right now, but I'm from Bridgeport, Connecticut, raised up in the South Bronx of New York.
3: Yeah.
7: And I've been with them since DeBusschere, Frazier, Reed.
3: Old school.
7: Bradley, Earl the Pearl Monroe. And this is the best, though. This is the best. He's not the best Knicks player, in my opinion, but it's a good thing. It's a beautiful thing.
3: Yeah. Well, I appreciate that. I mean, just the emotions of someone like that, David, who saw Clyde Frazier, and Willis Reed in 70 and 73 and lived long enough to see this again. I mean, that has to be a special feeling, too, when, yes, you saw that success, but you had to wait 53 years to see it again.
5: Yeah, you see the success and you're like, oh, we're going to get some more of these. You know, like we got to run. You know, we're going to do this. We're not going to go the 80s without it. You're going to go you're like, okay, it's a matter of time. We're good. No problem. You know, like you get these things, you feel like it's just going to happen. and then for it to not happen. I mean, Walt Frazier was at all the games. All yes. the games.
3: He does TV for me.
5: Traveled around, was incredible. On all those things, and was totally locked in, and got to meet him in Atlanta. Just the coolest dude. Cool cat. Just a cool cat.
3: And that's the thing. To be New York, I feel like I talked about L.A. and Atlanta, you automatically have a level of cool.
5: Yeah, yeah.
3: That like the rest of the world can't match. You add this championship on top of it.
5: Yeah.
3: Like, I mean, can you imagine the barbershops?
5: Yeah.
3: On Tuesday? I don't know if barbershops, like where I'm from, barbershops close Monday. On Tuesday when the barbershops are open and
5: rolling? Yeah, yeah.
3: In the Bronx somewhere, in Brooklyn somewhere, I just would want to be a fly on the wall just to enjoy that moment. Scott in Baltimore, lifelong Knicks fan, what does this moment feel like for you?
8: You know what? It's indescribable. Just some context here and then a comment, if you don't mind.
3: Yeah.
8: My parents, born and bred from the Bronx, okay? My parents, Jewish ancestry, are 90 and 91.
3: Woo.
8: Okay? They did a George Jefferson, moved to Manhattan, all right, when I was 8 years old. Just breathing. I called my parents last night at 8:05. Truthfully, between us, I wanted to make sure they were awake to watch the game.
3: Yeah.
8: My mother answers the phone, "What are you calling us for? We're pre-gaming." That was the word she used. A 90-year-old Jewish lady says, "We're pre-gaming with friends." And I'm like, "Excuse me, Mom. I'm really sorry I called. I really thought I thought I was going to be their alarm clock to say, you know, the game starts any minute now." And she's like, "You don't have to let us know." She goes, "Don't," and like basically dismissive. "Don't bother me. Go back to your wife and kids and go enjoy the game." And she was like so dismissive. "We're in the middle. Don't mess up our flow." I was rolling.
3: Yes.
8: I was absolutely rolling. But
3: you know what? And that to me, those family bonds, David.
5: Yeah.
3: To hear the fact that there are 90-year-old Knicks fans and somewhere there's a 5-year-old Knicks fan who this is just their reality.
5: Yeah.
3: Now
5: yeah.
3: all they know is the Knicks as champions. You got to appreciate just how diverse that fan base is and all the experiences. He's David Dennis Jr. I'm Byron Metcalf. 888-SAY-ESPN, 888-729-3776. Coming up, more of your calls.
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0: Brunson leaning in, gives the Knicks the lead back on a 15-footer. 45 points for Jalen Brunson.
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2: It hasn't sunk in. 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
3: This is Mr. New York. He is the new Derek Jeter of this generation.
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5: to
4: win.
5: Jalen Brunson is him when it comes to New York basketball.
6: He's David Dennis Jr. I am Myron Metcalf here on Matt and Myron on ESPN Radio, the ESPN app, SiriusXM, Channel 80. We got a ton of calls, and Knicks fans have not disappointed, kind of documenting the night, the championship run, the moment, the emotion. Thank you for calling in. We're going to get to you, 888-SAY-ESPN, 888-729-3776. Stay on the line. Sometimes on this show, David, I got to admit, we'll say like, hey, let's talk about this topic. Mm. And then sometimes I'll make a left turn because I think about something else.
7: Uh-huh.
6: I'm thinking about the Knicks movie that we know is going to happen.
7: Okay, all right, okay.
6: Like, there's going to be a Knicks movie.
7: Uh-huh.
6: It's inevitable.
7: Yeah.
6: I mean, this is an automatic, you know, top showing on a weekend, whenever it opens. But you got to have someone who's playing all the characters.
7: Okay.
6: And I'm trying to figure out who plays who. James Dolan feels like De Niro has, or Pacino locked that in, right?
7: Yeah,
6: I don't think there's a question.
7: Okay.
6: Right? I think one of those two, take your pick. I would think they have to be.
7: Okay.
6: Mike Brown feels like Denzel. Like, it feels
7: okay,
6: like
7: all right. Here's you got Denzel and Pacino in the movie together.
6: I feel like it has to be Denzel, right? I think it has to be Denzel playing Mike Brown.
7: Okay.
6: And all then right. Pacino or De Niro as James Dolan, I would feel like, right?
7: What about a Delroy? We're thinking budgetary here. What about a Delroy Lindo as Mike Brown?
6: Delroy Lindo would be incredible as Mike Brown.
7: That's a good Mike Brown. I just want to note, we're already doing better at this than last time we were on radio together when we tried to cast the Team USA Hockey.
6: We didn't do great.
7: And struggled to name a name for some reason. Naming actors.
6: Somehow we're doing better here.
7: Figured out the names of the actors for the Knicks than we were for Team USA Hockey.
6: See, not this sure. Might be our lane. This might be a better lane for us.
7: Not sure why that's possible.
6: One might wonder, yeah, right, David?
7: Yeah, yeah.
6: Rick Brunson, I think we got to bring Will Smith back. I mean, this is his comeback role.
7: Uh-huh, okay.
6: You know, Will post-slap, we're you know, has it been enough time? I don't know, but I give Will the chance to say no.
7: Okay.
6: I think to the Rick Brunson role.
7: Okay.
6: Is that fair?
7: I mean, sure. I mean, this budget is through the roof already. We got Pacino,
6: money. We Denzel, got money, David. We got millions. They're letting us spend whatever we want. They don't care.
7: Okay, gotcha. All right. What about this? This may be one that people have to look up.
6: Okay.
7: Karl Anthony Towns.
6: Yeah.
7: My man, Justice Smith. Are you familiar with Justice Smith?
6: No, tell me about Justice
7: from
6: Smith.
7: Detective Pikachu. Look him up. Looks just like Karl Anthony Towns. He's a little shorter. Put some stilts on him. Looks just like Karl Anthony Towns. Look up Justice Smith, everybody.
6: Who's the guy that dated Teyana Taylor for a little bit? You know, he's an actor. He's a British dude. Like Towns.
7: Yeah.
6: You know what I'm talking about?
7: Yeah. He was in.
6: Can't think of his name.
7: Yeah. Okay.
6: But that guy. Yeah, it has to be a taller actor.
7: Yeah. He's in Carl the Lanterns TV show. Yeah. And you can say he could play Karl Anthony Towns just because they're light skin. It's got a light skin. Okay. So there's
6: it
7: a light
6: seemed
7: skin.
6: Like that
7: you
6: would
7: just,
6: be.
7: You just picked the Aaron Pierre is what you're talking about.
6: Aaron Pierre is the guy. I think he'd be great. Rachel, do you have a suggestion?
8: I just have a question. So since Rick Brunson's going to be Will Smith, does that mean we need to break out the Jaden Smith?
6: For Jalen? No.
8: I mean, father son.
6: Yeah, okay. I can't put Jaden in a role like that. I mean, you're going to have a special actor playing Jalen Brunson. You're going to have someone who can capture the role and just really both the athletic component and I think the character. That's why I think Michael B. Jordan may end up being the guy, just because Michael B. Jordan does everything in these situations. Why wouldn't he be Jalen Brunson?
7: So do you have to retell the story now so that Timothy Chalamet can play Tyler Kolek? So do you have to accentuate more of the Kolek contribution?
6: You do.
7: And do you have to so you can get Chalamet in there?
6: You got to make up who Kolek was. Like in the movie version, Brunson and Kolek are side by side.
7: Yeah, they're side by side.
6: Leading the championship.
7: Yeah, this is Lethal Weapon.
6: This is
7: Knicks style here.
6: They do it together.
7: Yeah,
6: they do it together. But I think, listen, there's an interesting group of actors and actresses that we could cast. And again, the Disney movie is going to be made. The Knicks movie is coming for sure at some point. Matt Myron is presented by Progressive Insurance. 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Adam in Kansas City, how does it feel as a Knicks fan this morning?
9: You know, I think everybody uses the word surreal, but I just wanted to bring it back to, it was never our time in the 90s. It was never us. It was Jordan. It was Miller. Even during the later years, it was Miami. It was never us. And, you know, my pops, I'm a diehard Yankees fan also, but my pops never got into baseball, but he loved basketball. And for me to be able to enjoy this, not only with my pops still around, but with my son, to get to watch this, I mean, I was overflowing with tears, and I'm not an easy crier. But this was as an emotional victory to be able to watch this. Cause again, in the 90s, it was never us. We were always, the bridesmaid, never the bride. And how many times those heartbreaking losses and then some of the rough times, it was never us. And the thing that you got to give this team credit, the way they fight, it's not just we went and got out every best free agent that was available and said, okay, we bought this team. These guys are generally great players who care about each other and who represent the city that has been knocked around a little bit, but New York City is back, and that means more than anything. The fact that they were bumping Biggie had me more emotional in the locker room. I don't know if you've seen that video yet.
6: I was jealous.
9: They were knocking Biggie.
6: Listen, I was jealous. I'm jealous. Like I said, the New York vibe. We got about a minute left. We're going to get to more calls on the other side. Is Randy Scott in the building? Did I see?
7: He popped in for a second.
8: He popped in, dapped up.
6: I was going to ask him about.
8: And then ran away.
7: Than Devin did.
6: Okay.
7: Which is important. Devin
6: Kane. I wanted to know who Randy Scott would feel like has to be in the Knicks movie.
7: Yeah.
6: Like, who do you have to cast?
7: Yeah. So my question. So here's my question. Does Ben Stiller play Ben Stiller?
6: Ben Stiller plays Ben Stiller. But not as Ben Stiller. You can't make him the celebrity.
7: Okay.
6: He's a guy who starts in the nosebleeds and randomly, ahead of game four, somebody hands him some tickets. And suddenly he's just in celebrity row with all of these people.
7: Gotcha.
6: And they have no idea who he is. So it can't be as Ben Stiller. It has to be as... Everyone's got to have a role in this movie.
7: Gotcha. Yeah.
6: Okay? And we got to make the story fit together, and I promise you, we will. We're also going to get to more of your calls coming up. Plus, we're going to take a few minutes to talk about football in the World Cup. Did I say that the right way? I don't know. We'll talk about that next.
10: 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It's Unsportsmanlike, 6 a.m. Eastern, right here on ESPN Radio, ESPN2, and ESPNU.
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7: Happy Sunday morning. Welcome to Trident Talk. So great to have you with us here. The Mariners wrapping up the three-game series with the Nationals. And finally coming home after this very long 10-day road trip. Mariners will be very happy to get back home. So we have a very fun Trident Talk for you. Coming up in a few minutes, Aaron Goldsmith and I had a chance to catch up with Ken Griffey Sr. He tells some great stories. Of course, some of the greatest moments of Mariners history. Playing with, of course, his son, Ken Griffey Jr. And them going back-to-back as well. Great story. That comes up in just a few minutes. Also, Nick Davila, one of the highlights, certainly, of this road trip and what he did in Baltimore, collecting his first career save. The story behind it is even better. You don't want to miss this. Shannon Dreher talked with Nick Davila, and it is great. So that comes up in a few minutes. Also, we're going to explore what the Mariners are doing in the Dominican Republic. It's a very interesting conversation. I think you'll enjoy that one very much. We're going to start things, though, with I don't think we've ever explored this on the show before. We had a chance to catch up with Gary Brooks. He's the one of the official scorers at T-Mobile Park. So we go inside what can be kind of a mystery when it comes to hits, errors, everything else. Gary, thank you so much for taking the time today. We really appreciate it.
21: Yeah, happy to. It's always good to shine a little light on a role here at the ballpark and within the game that sometimes is a little misunderstood, or at least generates some questions from time to time.
7: Absolutely, because I can't think of us on the air having a conversation with somebody in your position. So this is going to be, I think, very interesting for listeners. So let's just pull this back and start from the very beginning. How would you describe what you do?
21: Yeah, so the role as the official scorer, we are here to keep the official statistical record of the game. You know, sometimes that's just applying basic rules of the stats and how the decisions are made within the games. Sometimes that's a judgment rather than a rule, mm-hmm. right? Having to make a human interpretation of what happened on the field instead of something that's really clearly spelled out in the rule book. And so that gets, you know, all wrapped up into baseball's historical statistical lore, right? And and even going all the way back to, say, Henry Chadwick deciding how the, you know, stats were going to work in the 1800s, he committed to the idea of having a neutral third-party person to be the official scorer. So it's a role that's been there for a long time, of course, with a lot of evolution and all that. But yeah, so we're here to make sure the right, you know, recording of the game happens.
0: Yeah, you are working at T-Mobile Park, but you're not a Mariners employee. You're not an opposition. You are a Major League Baseball employee.
21: Correct, yeah. So in each Major League city, there are three official scorers that break up the schedule, but they're all Major League Baseball employees. In most cities, there are three. So there are about a little less than 90 Major League official scorers across the country. Yeah, so we are, you know, a neutral third party in this case. But yeah, we sit in the press box, so we have a good view of the game. We have access to, you know, the replays and you know, all the Statcast material, anything that we might need to help us, you know, make a determination of what happens other than what our eyes see in the game.
0: Sure. Right? How long have you been doing this?
21: Yeah, this is my second season here in Seattle working Major League games. I worked games in Tacoma, AAA, for I think it was 18 seasons.
0: Okay.
21: Yes, and never in a full-time way. You know, most of these jobs in this sort of role are broken up by a group of people. So, yeah, several hundred games along the way.
0: But, yeah. How much does that help having that background, doing all those games in Tacoma, having the experience of it?
21: Yeah, certainly, as you've likely said on air many times, there are things that happen in baseball that you could go to a few hundred games and never have seen before, right? I mean, just more so than any other sport, you're going to have those sort of random odd occurrences that do come up that even a lot of history won't have given you the experience to see. But doing a lot of games, yeah, you do see things that you know, aren't really clearly explained in the rule book, right? Mm-hmm. You can look at the chapter in the Major League rule book that explains official scoring. There's the whole chapter for it, and it's quite thorough, but it doesn't cover everything that can happen out there on the field, because there's some things that are just, you know, kind of odd events. And beyond the official Major League rule book, there is an official scorer's manual, sort of more of an unofficial version of it that the official scorers have, that's even more extensive with addendums and interpretations and all sorts of extra content to be able to make decisions. And some of that is interpretations of rules, and some of it is helping with the judgmental piece of it, right? Which, you know, there are things like rules that people, like a pitcher has to go five innings to qualify for a win, or if you ground into a double play, you don't get credit for an RBI. Those are

0: decisions you have to know how to apply. But then what most people think about the official score, the part that draws more attention, is more the judgment side, where we're talking about hits versus errors.
1: Yes. Or,
0: and how that relates to unearned runs versus earned runs for the pitcher. That sort of piece of it, when there is something that draws attention, it's usually because there's, you know, a different way to view things, right? And not everything there is as clear and cut and dry. So like I mentioned, there's 80 or 90 official scores. You could take some of these plays that really could be viewed either way. They're mm-hmm. just sort of 50-50 balls, and even amongst the official scorer group, you would end up with a mix, and you're never going to get those to everybody views exactly the same, right? It just, there's plenty of justification either way, but there's a whole process to make sure that we're at least trying to be as consistent as we can across the league, so that the scorers in Boston or L.A. versus Seattle are making interpretations or judgments that are, you know, considered to be, you know, in the right territory. And then there's a process to clean things up if there is a different view, right? Or if a team wants to appeal, there's a process for that. So it's very thorough, and overall, what the call should be correct, right? And sometimes we have to make such a quick decision during a game,
1: right,
0: that we may come back and change it, you know, relatively soon, right? They want us to announce, say, a hit versus error decision or those judgment pieces before the next at-bat starts. So we're talking, you know, less than 30 seconds to maybe look at a first replay or something like that. Yeah. Sometimes it's, you need more time to look at some different replay angles or go look at the statistical measures to see sort of what was the exit velocity? Was that ball, you know, a one hopper to third base at 105 off the bat? Is that too hot to handle and a hit instead of an error? You know, to be able to make some determinations like that. But yeah, that all gets built into it, and trying to be as consistent as we can. Knowing that, some of these plays, just that you could make an argument really clearly either way, and because that's why they do have this appeal process to, if a player feels like they've been wronged by the official scorer's decision, you know, that they have an option to submit a review request. And, you know, if you look at the reviews that are submitted, about two-thirds of them are upheld and about a third are overturned historically. So ultimately, by the end of going through all this process, we've gotten the calls correct.
1: Right? Yeah. Right. I mean, you mentioned one thing that I think really helps in modern day, at least how I watch games. Like, when I see a ball 109 off the bat, that really changes my perception on, should he have fielded the ball, for example. I think that really makes a difference.
0: And our standard is, was the play beyond ordinary effort for the average player at the position, right? So if it was beyond ordinary effort, that's going to be a hit, right? But what is your definition of ordinary effort? There's a pretty fine line there, and you're supposed to treat it for the average player at the position. So we're not going to hold, say, a gold glove player to a higher standard. And one thing that makes it difficult is you look at the plays these guys make on almost a nightly basis. Yeah, they make spectacular plays. They play great defense. It could cause you to raise that bar on what's average, but you have to recall that, this is there's a ton of skill involved here, and you get into some nuances like was it a backhand? Was he, let's say a shortstop is moving to his right into the hole to backhand a ball. Well, he now has to stop his progress in order to make a throw to first, right? And so we have to think about how much time did he have to reposition himself to get off a strong throw and that sort of thing. Or let's say a second baseman is making a backhand kind of through the middle of the infield. If he's going to throw to first, he's either going to have to sort of sling the ball across his body while his momentum is going the opposite direction, or he's going to have to take an extra step or two to get stopped and get his shoulders turned to make a stronger throw. And so those things all come into play on, you know, how much of that you'll rose to that bar of beyond ordinary effort to be able to do those things versus, you know, something the average player of the position can do. And there's, like I said, there's a pretty fine line in there as to that difference.
1: So when you're in between, like it's one of these that it's a hard judgment call, and you mentioned replay, you have some of the data, is there anything else you can lean on in that time frame to try and make a decision?
0: Yeah, good question. So the first thing I do is catch a view out of replay. The way the scoring system is set up, though, there's also a support score. And it's similar to the way the umpires go to a review in New York. We have another official scorer, an experienced longtime scorer, who's monitoring games, who's available to provide a second opinion, to go pull a replay if needed, just to provide some clarity, because oftentimes what happens, you get an error in the middle of an inning.

0: something that's you need to start then tracking, recreating the innings or what would happen if there was no error. And this is going on while the game is still taking place. They don't press pause and let the official scorer get caught up with his notes on how he would have interpreted things. So sometimes it's helpful to have that second, you know, scorer support also being able to help you keep track of things when there's a real flurry of activity. And it tends to be that these things do happen in flurries of activity,
1: sure.
0: Right? In my experience, it seems to be that way, where you might have a real clean game into the seventh inning, and then in the next, you know, 20 minutes, you've got three different things to sort out, and you've got pitching changes and a whole variety of things to keep track of. So, there's an amount of just organization and attention, but, it certainly helps to have a support person there for a second opinion or to get a different view of a different replay angle, that sort of thing.
1: Yeah, because as we watch games, there is a lot of responsibility, because you think about how much we, the baseball world, values the numbers, right? Yep. And these decisions, changes ERAs, changes batting average, changes RBIs, it does have a domino effect depending on what the decision is.
0: Yeah, you bet. We want to get the stats correct for sure. Players are being paid. You think about arbitration decisions.
1: Right.
0: It might swing on one save or something like that, right? There's impact. You're right. And we want to get that correct. And there is so much historical weight in the statistics in baseball. But something I was thinking about, a lot of people understand that Roberto Clemente had 3,000 hits exactly in his career.
1: Yes.
0: Right? And unfortunately, he died before his career was, would have been truly over. But people probably don't realize this. I think he reached base on error something like 190 times in his career. So depending on how official scorers...
1: I never realized that.
0: So depending on how official scorers around the country and all those Roberto Clemente hits versus errors saw things, maybe a different interpretation, and he would have ended up with 330 hits or some non-round number that doesn't have a story behind it or whatever, or just something to tell a story. That's just one random example I happen to think about. But the stats have so much history in the game. We want to make sure that we're getting this as correct as we can.
1: Are there, you've been doing this for so long, is there a player too that stands out for whatever reason, like, wow, that's weird, or I didn't expect to see that sort of thing?
0: We did just have one here last month that was a little bit odd. And this is a little bit of a story about how things can get changed mid-game or after the game. And there was a scenario where the Mariners had the bases loaded. Randy Arozarena was on first. He lost track of the count. So he thought it was ball four, so he was moving up to second base. And, of course, he gets out in a rundown. And the initial interpretation when a runner is trying to advance on a pitched ball is that, okay, we need to record that as caught stealing. Mm-hmm. But immediately we had some discussion, and I went to my support person in this case, and we're looking at this idea, can you be credited with a caught stealing if second base was already occupied because the bases were loaded and the runner in this case wasn't moving up? Is that a stolen base attempt? And there is a line in the rule book that says effectively that if you could not have received credit for a stolen base, then you also cannot be considered caught stealing, because you need to be
1: that makes sense.
0: Both sides
1: sense.
0: Of this. And I had originally announced caught stealing, but then after discussing this, coming back, so the next half inning, I came back at the break and announced, and my announcements go out to the press box to clarify things, that no longer is that a caught stealing. It's just a picked off play, essentially, is how it turns out to be. Well, this is one of the rules-based assessments, and so the next morning I get a call from Ohio Sports Bureau, who's sort of the official recorder of everything, and they say, in this case, the interpretation was, because Randy had gotten in a rundown there, it technically was not impossible for him to get credit for a stolen base, because while he was in that rundown, technically those other runners ahead of him could have decided to try and advance, and if he had somehow made it out of that rundown safely to second, then yes, we could credit him with stolen base. Therefore, since he was out in that rundown and he could have been credited with stolen base, now he also could have been credited with caught stealing. So when we come back around to the official record, yes, he does have a caught stealing there. And back to the stats and how it matters, sometimes you during the game will say, Randy is 14 out of 18 in stolen base attempts or something this year. Well, that one was a little bit of a goofy interpretation of it,
1: yes.
0: But it counts into what you're reporting. Or the opposite side of that is that it impacts the catcher as well. We look at catchers as far as their ability to throw out base runners, and that's, if he has a stolen base against him, that looks worse than if he has credit for a caught stealing. In this case, did the catcher really deserve credit for caught stealing there? not exactly based on the way the situation worked out, but that was one of the things that, you know, you don't see that ever, really.
1: Yeah, right.
0: And it takes a while to sort that kind of thing out, right? And, well, I suppose now I know if I see that again, I'm going to have it exactly right. And the way it turned out, what I originally announced, we came all the way back to anyway.
1: But right. You had it right at the beginning.
0: But it was a roundabout decision. So, we get some oddities like that. And that, to most baseball fans, isn't the most interesting piece of it. But, there's just an endless supply of things that require some nuanced thought.
1: Thanks, Gary.
0: Yeah, thanks for your time, Gary.
1: That was Gary Brooks, official scorer at T-Mobile Park. Hopefully you enjoyed that conversation. We'll come back. We'll hear from Mariners reliever Nick Davila when we return right after this on Trident Talk.
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1: This is Trident Talk brought to you by Chevy Silverado. Take on the Northwest with Chevy Silverado. One of the highlights of this trip, Nick Davila grabbing his first career save in pretty incredible fashion, given the entire backstory.
10: It kind of occurred to me a little bit at the beginning. I had a feeling I was going to probably pitch. But as Logan got it through the outing and he saved the bullpen for sure, going six and giving up one and doing a great job. And we passed it over to the bullpen and I was kind of like, all right, you know, it's going to go Hoppy's fire for air. I'm not going to be in the game. I'll be able to catch up on some sleep. And then next thing you know, my name's getting called and I'm running into the game in a save situation. So it was crazy. And when I was running out, it was everything you can ever dream of. It was surreal. I had goosebumps running out there. First time in my life, and it was awesome.
11: Now, you debuted on May 3rd, so how did that compare to that?
10: I think that was just a way bigger feeling, just being in a position to help the team win, and that's all you want to do is be in a position to help the team out and get the guys on top.
11: Now, you get out there, and there are familiar faces out there. You got Patrick Wisdom on third. Ryan Bliss is out there. What was that like to turn around and just know, okay, I played with these guys before quite a bit?
10: Yeah, so I had Bliss. We were together in Sacramento last week in Tacoma, and he got called up on the taxi, and then he was activated, and it was kind of crazy how everything all transpires. And then I'm looking out there, and Bliss is over there at second, and it's just cool to see your guys out there, and super comfortable out here, you know, spring training, and then having my time up here for that first stint was really nice, and I feel really comfortable in the clubhouse. All the guys here are super welcoming, and great group of guys we have.
11: Those two made tremendous plays for you, too. Yeah. I mean, what did that look like, Ryan Bliss just coming out of nowhere to make that catch?
10: I honestly couldn't even see it. I was backing up home plate, and I couldn't believe it when he caught the ball, and it was incredible. And then the play at home, when they challenged it, my stomach was, I was in knots. I was like, please, please. And call was not overturned, and we got that out, and we just need to get Tyler O'Neill out, I think is his name, and that was it.
11: That's all.
10: Yeah, well, not all, but I was, all right, I was like, just got to get one more. And I just made sure to stay one pitch at a time, one pitch at a time, and don't get too ahead of yourself. The moment's not bigger than you, and just focus, and, you know, all the training you've ever done and all the minor league reps you've gotten prepared you for this moment today, and you're here for a reason. Let's do it.
11: What's your Mariners story? You came to the Mariners after 3 years in the Detroit system. Who were you then, and what have you become since?
10: So I started off as a starting pitcher, had some elbow issues. The Mariners took a chance on me as a UDFA that was released from the Tigers, never made it out of low A. They gave me this opportunity, and the Mariners player development, they saw something in me that I didn't see. And we just kind of went from day to day to month to week or to year to year. And the development here is insane. My arsenal today is nowhere near what it was when I first got to the Mariners org. And all the people, all the coaches that I've worked with, I mean, such great people in the player development aspect, top to bottom. Even in when I had TJ in 24, I mean, that whole staff down there in Arizona, they got me right as well. And even the mental staff here as well, like, I owe it all to them.
11: Undrafted, TJ, 6 years. What keeps you going through all of that?
10: People I'm around every day. And also, I love baseball. I mean, that's the number one thing is we love baseball and just want to be out there and playing with the guys and having fun and winning ball games, and I think that's what it's all about, and you just never know where you're going to end up at.
11: What's been your most memorable moment before you got to the big leagues?
10: Most memorable moment, I would say my first like spring training outing in 24. I threw in a jicked in a Justin Case. Came in for Castillo, and I faced some big league guys against the Padres, and I did pretty well, and that's kind of when it started. Maybe I could, you know, make it to the big leagues one day and just keep doing it.
11: So cool. Is the girlfriend okay? You mentioned that the anniversary dinner got interrupted by the news. Everything good?
10: It was a whirlwind for both of us. She's doing okay. She's all safe and sound right now in Seattle, and I'll see her hopefully Sunday or soon enough here. She graduates in, she walks across the stage in Seattle for her her master's degree in psychology.
11: Oh, wow.
10: So, yeah.
11: So that's a huge week for both of you then.
10: I know. It's a huge week for both of us. Big wins for both of us, for sure.
11: Okay. So another trip to Din Tai Fung, I would guess, is on the agenda?
10: Yeah, 100%. We got to make that up because we wrapped up the entire thing. All the food came out, and it was, we had to wrap it all up and get five boxes for all the food and stuff. It was crazy.
11: I think I heard you said you were able to get your equipment, but nothing from home. Is that correct?
10: Yeah, I have no clothes right now.
11: You have no, what's the plan there?
10: So I slept today. I guess we'll figure that out after the game today, and I'll probably go shopping or something. I don't even have a suitcase. I don't know. I'm going to have to figure it out. Honestly, it's, but I wouldn't trade it for the world. I honestly wouldn't trade it for anything. The experience of being in the big leagues and being here and helping the team win and, you know, being in that environment, it's awesome.
11: First big league save. Did you take anything from it?
10: I just got the ball.
11: Well, you've had a heck of a story.
10: Thank you so much.
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1: Welcome back to Trident Talk. You know, there's a lot that happens in the Dominican Republic at the Mariners Academy there, both getting players ready for professional baseball on the field, but also a lot of work off the field as well. So we had a chance to catch up with Walker Torres, who just details everything that goes on with players once they enter the academy.
21: Describe what you do. Describe your role.
22: I am the education coordinator for our international players in the Dominican Republic. I, along with Rene Gallegos here in the States, we oversee all of the education programs for all the international players.
21: Yes. Okay. So what does that look like on a day-to-day basis?
22: Baseball is in the morning. Usually they do their practice. If we have games, they go for the games, and then the afternoons, it's all education. We start around 3:30 in the afternoon. We have English classes. We have high school for the ones that have not finished high school. We also do community service activities and all of the life skills workshops. Mm. Like, the afternoons, is everything is education. It are all mine.
21: So it's all-encompassing education?
22: Yes.
21: Okay. And this is all based at the facilities in the Dominican?
22: Yes.
21: Okay.
22: Everything is in Boca Chica.
21: Okay.
22: That's at the east coast of our island. And it's a beautiful academy that we have down there. So,
21: and that's where a lot or most of the international players, when they sign with the Mariners, that's where they start.
22: Exactly.
21: Okay.
22: This is their start, the start point for them. We have their Colombian, the ones from Panama, Brazil, Curaçao, Venezuela, Mexico, Dominicans. I don't want to miss anybody. All of them except for the ones that are Americans and the ones from Japan, Taiwan.
21: Okay. Yeah, so it's for the international signings that we talk about every year. It's kind of the starting point of
22: yes.
21: their journey and their introduction to the Mariners organization.
22: Yes, it is. You're correct. That's okay. where the journey starts.
21: And that's a lot of responsibility.
22: I mean,
21: they're their introduction to the organization.
22: It is. That starts in January. It's a beautiful journey. Mm-hmm. I get to meet their parents. I get to connect with them in a mm-hmm. way that you cannot possibly imagine, especially off the field. Mm. And what are their hobbies, what they like besides playing baseball, their needs. Mm-hmm. It's amazing. I would not change my job for anything in the world.
21: How important do you think it is to have that as a starting point before they move to the United States and go through the minor league system? Like, how important is that starting point?
22: It is. I think that foundation makes a difference. I don't know if you know, but our players, the international players in our countries, they leave school and they start playing baseball, sometimes as a hobby, at a very young age. And I think to be able to be a professional and to be able to love what you want to do and understand the important and the experience and everything, we need to work with the person, not only with the professional. So that foundation, to be able to speak the right way, to be able to learn another language, to be able to handle stress and be responsible enough at that young age, you need like that foundation in education to be able to go over all that, especially the support from the people around you.
21: Yeah, that's wonderful. Things have changed so much in this regard. Manny Acton tells us all the time, it was basically he was just kind of thrown into the deep end. How much does this support do you see helping the players as they make their journey?
22: Oh, a lot. A lot have changed. He didn't have what we now offer the players in our countries. And it has made a huge difference. Like, they come more prepared to learn about other cultures, to be able to see the difference in advance and be a little bit more prepared for that transition. Still, there's a lot to do, but yes, nowadays all of the academies have like that education department that it's really important for that foundation, and we all work as one just to give our best to the players and the professionals that we are working with.
21: How many players are at the academy at a given time?
22: Usually 35, 36.
21: Okay.
22: If you have one team. If you have two, then double up that amount.
21: Okay. That's a lot of players at one time.
22: Yes.
21: There's also a reality where all those players are trying to get to the major leagues. Not all of them are, but I imagine those educational skills are tremendous for the players that don't, that they do have something that they can lean on if they don't make it to the major leagues.
22: That's right. That's our main focus, to give them something for life that they can hold on to if they don't make it to the big league. Not, it's a very small percentage that is able to go all the way up. So being prepared for that, it's basically what we work for with them. So
21: the English part, I find so impressive with some of the Mariners. It was Andrés Muñoz, for example, and the strides he has made in English, and Julio, who it's amazing to me, because I think about being dropped into another culture and trying to figure that out, and I don't know if I'd be able to do it. And to watch them play at the highest level and succeed and communicate in a couple different languages, I find it to be so impressive.
22: It is. Sometimes we have to work extra on that area because of the limited foundation that our players have in education. So we try to make it as fun and easy as possible for them. Of course, when they come here, it's not the same. The first 2 months is like, teacher, and then when they realize that they are understanding the important thing and they are like being able to communicate with their teammates in English and being able to make friends in another world, like, for them, usually most of them, when they come to the States, it's their first time leaving their country. So it's amazing.
21: Yeah. What's your favorite part of your job?
22: The connection I get to make with the players. Like, it's a long life connection that I make with them. It's, I cannot put it in words. Like, they make me very proud seeing them. Even Noel Vimartes, he's with another team, or Jonathan Clases, being able to be part of their growth and becoming professional, and that everything was worth it. I don't have words to express that.
21: So. Yeah, that's got to feel very gratifying as you watch them branch off and succeed in their careers.
22: Yes, yes.
21: Who are some of the other people that do so much behind the scenes where you are to help these players?
22: We are like, in our academy, we are like 15 other members in the staff. We are like a big family because our players live in the academy. Like they spend within a year, almost 7 months with us. And everybody, the staff that works on the administration side, our assistant of baseball operation, the coaches that are on the field, the kitchen staff, the ground crew, like all of us, we become their family for a year or so, and maybe more. Because if they get to stay there and repeat a year, then you can imagine.
21: So if I get this right, players just aren't coming or going. Players live at the facility.
22: Yes, they get there in January. Our season starts in January.
21: Okay.
22: Then in March, they have like 4 weeks to go home. The off-season, the ones that are promoted, then they come to the States.
21: Okay.
22: Then we start DSL in April all the way until middle of August. 4 more weeks of season, they get to go home. They come back until November and see, so almost 7 months with us.
21: That's wonderful. So on the baseball calendar, when we see the International Signing Day, for example, and the Mariners sign a new class, do those players end up at the academy right away? How does the timing usually work when a player is signed into the Mariners organization?
22: If they are Dominicans, within a year, they get to go home on the weekends. And usually after the signing day, they go home 2 or 3 days and they come. If they are international, like from another country that it's not the DR, then if they sign in the DR, they stay with us like this year. If not, they sign in their home countries and then 2 or 3 days after that, they come to the Dominican Republic. So,
21: how closely do you follow what the Mariners are doing when you're down there? Like last year when the Mariners were making a playoff run, did you get a chance to follow along?
22: Yes, of course. Part of my job is going to the affiliates and see how their players are doing.
21: Okay.
22: Yes, during the year, I try to go at least once to all of the affiliates, and I get to go to Seattle as well for some meetings and last year to help and support our team. So I'm a Mariner full-time. Doesn't matter where I am. Yes, so I'm always on the job.
21: Yeah, that's wonderful. That's got to be really nice from the player's aspect to have that connection with somebody that they connected with as such a young player and to have the reconnection here. That's got to be wonderful.
22: It is. I wear too many hats. Like, I'm a mom. I help them with their girlfriends. I'm their advisor. Like, teacher, what should I get my girlfriend for a present? It's San Valentine's or my mom. Yes, it's. I enjoy it very much.
21: That's wonderful. Well, thank you for the time. I'm so happy we had a chance to catch up. Thank you so much.
22: No, thank you so much for the support. Thank you.
21: That's Walker Torres. We really appreciate her time and all the great work that she's doing down in the Dominican Republic. We're going to come back. Another very fun conversation. Ken Griffey Sr. will do that when we return right after this.
0: Welcome back, folks. 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
4: 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Holy smokes, the Mariners have the lead.
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6: The story continues to get better and better and better and better over the last 2 weeks ever since senior signed. Here's the pitch on the way, swinging a fly ball deep in the left field. Way back, going back. Goodbye, baseball! They do it! The Griffies with back-to-back home runs! And the story continues to get better and better and better! Ken Griffey!
1: Yeah, one of the great moments in Mariners history. Aaron and I had a chance to catch up with Ken Griffey Sr. to talk about that and so much more.
21: You sign with the Mariners. Your son is on the team. Tell us about that whole thing.
24: What, him being on the team?
21: I mean, your son being on the team you signed with. This has never happened before.
24: Well, I know. It was strange. How I got here was a situation where I was the odd man out in Cincinnati. I was the old fella. You know, time for me to go. And Lou Piniella at the time needed a roster spot. So he asked me three questions. He said, would you retire? We can release you. Or the last one was, get sent back to AAA. So I told him that AAA's out. You don't have to worry about that. I said, if you release me, I know three players will be pretty upset on that team, and that would happen to be the four biggest players on that team at the time. And the last one, would I retire? And I said, nah. I said, for one, they still owe me a whole lot of money. You know. So Lou said, I'll get you the money. I said, if you can do it for March, fine. So sitting there watching TV, watching the Saturday night game of the week, Tim McCarver.
21: Oh, yeah.
24: And he was talking about it. He said, man, he said, wouldn't it have been great if he'd got a chance to play with his son? And everybody said, yeah. I said, well, once you retire, they give you 90 days. You can't come back until 90 days is up. So the season would have been over at that time. So I had a real good friend that I became. We became friends when I was with the Yankees in New York. And he was the one of the broadcasters, and Bill White. At the time, Bill White was the National League president. So he called me. He said, what happened? I explained. He said, I'll call you right back. I said, okay. So he called me back 15 minutes later, and he said, they switched it. They released you and reversed the retirement thing. So they released you. You can go anywhere you want. So you're going to Seattle tomorrow. I said, you got to be kidding me. So that's what happened. That's how I got to Seattle. And when I got here, Junior was expecting me. How did he know? You know, he was expecting me to be in Seattle with, you know. And I got up here and taking batting practice and everything. And I got a chance to watch these. And we had some pretty good kids. Harold Reynolds, Dave Valley, Jay. Jay and Junior already knew about. Those two were tight. Randy. You know, Holman. So we had some pretty good players. You know, shortstop. Who's the shortstop? Oh, Vizquel was a shortstop. So I knew this team had a pretty good nucleus. You know, the young kids was playing, and just watching them grow was the fun part. I mean, I knew I wasn't going to be around that long. You know, I figured a year, maybe a year and a half, if that. And that's what it turned out to be. But, you know, watching it, and then I think 95, they kind of understood what they can do, and they end up coming about and winning. So, which was great for me to watch him do that.
21: How do you describe taking the field with him for the very first time?
24: That was amazing. To be honest with you, I had to run out on the field and think we were in the backyard. Mm-hmm. You know, because I don't think I could have handled it if I'm standing there watching him. At that time he was 19, getting ready going 20. Your old son was out in center field. We're playing catch, and I said, "Man, it was like he's 12 years old again." That was fun then, but I don't know if I could have handled that. It was tough. It took me a few weeks to really sink in that we were playing together, and it took him a little longer because he didn't think I could play.
21: You got back-to-back hits in the first game, right?
24: Yeah, yeah. He said he wasn't going to let me outdo him. that's exactly what he said. After I got my hit and he got his, he said, "I wasn't going to let you outdo me." Then when I hit the home run, he hit his home run. He didn't have to worry about it no more. You know, but it was fun playing with him. I just had a great time. You know, I just played my game, and then I told him, "That's the way you play. You just play your game. You'll be fine." I said, "This is your team, not mine. You know, the Mariners are going to be your team as you grow." And that's what happened, you know. But I was going to be there just for a short period of time, but I enjoyed every minute of it. And I got a chance to watch a young team develop. Harold Reynolds, Randy Johnson, Edgar Martinez, Jay Brennan, Dave Valley, Vizquel. They were some players. They had some pretty good players. And I enjoyed just being around all of them.
7: What do you remember the most about either your emotions or the moment when you two went back to back?
24: What I remember the most is that after I hit the home run, Harold was on first base. I hit the home run. Me and Harold were walking to the dugout. And Harold said to me, he said, "You know, if he hits a home run, it'll be the first time that ever happened." I said, "Yeah, I know that." He said, "But I don't know if that's going to happen." You know, he kept looking. He said, "Watch." So when he got 3-0, I said, "I knew it was going to happen." And they let him swing. And, you know, was who was the manager? LeFevre?
8: Yeah.
24: Let him go. You know, and he got a pitch low and away, and he, I don't know what he was thinking, but he hit the ball so hard to left center field. And one of the guys that, you know, what's his name? Dante Bichette was out there and left. Winfield's in center. So I had some people that I had played with and, you know, been around for a long time. And they said that never happened. That's the first time it's ever happened. I said, "You're right. It was the first time." But it's all up to him, you know, because he was, like I said, he was the man. You know, he was a stud at the 19, 20, 21 years old. There was nobody outplayed that boy then.
21: It's hard to imagine that ever happening again. Father, son, going back to back.
24: It's going to be tough. It's going to be tough, you know, because I didn't think it was going to happen, but he made it happen. Because the pitch he hit was not a good pitch to swing at. And you think about low and away sinker, and he hit it exactly the way it was pitched, down and away, and that's the way he hit it. And but he hit it so hard on the line. But I told him when he was younger, he said, "I'm not a home run hitter." I said, "You're not." I said, "But if you hit the ball hard, line drives, the ball's going to go out of the ballpark." And that's how he learned to hit. Instead of thinking about driving the ball, he thought about just hitting it hard somewhere. And he had so much pop. You know, ball just went out of the ballpark anyway.
7: Junior has maybe the prettiest swing in the history of the game.
24: Oh, that took me a lot of work. Whew. I worked my butt off with that swing. My goodness, we worked. Throwing batting practice to him? You know, because the first time we started, he was 12. We started batting practice. He told me, "I'm with the Yankees." He said, "Dad," he said, "I want to be a major league player." I said, "Oh, okay. Batting practice is going to be a little different now." He said, "What do you mean?" I said, "Don't worry about it." I said, "Don't worry about it. It's going to be a little different." So then I start throwing everything and the kitchen sink at him. The first week, 10 days, he cried, you know, because he couldn't make the adjustments. And we talked. I said, "This is how you do this. This is how you do that." And I said, Anytime you make contact, it's never a slump. You will never have a slump. You hit the ball somewhere, it might drop in somewhere. So, but at the same time, I want you to think there's no such thing as a slump. So I start throwing him sliders, curveball. Now I'm left-handed, and he's left-handed. So, and one time he flinched on me. You know, I threw a curveball, and he flinched. I said, mm-mm, it's not going to happen no more. I said, don't be afraid. Don't be worried about that ball. It's not going to hurt you. You know how to get out of the way. He said, okay. So after that, do another same pitch at him. He didn't flinch. But when he got 14 and I couldn't strike him out, I knew he was ready. I knew at 14 years old he can play in the big leagues. Now, he got drafted at 19 or 17. Got drafted at 17? Yeah, 17. Yeah. He gets off the plane. He was with me in Atlanta. I was with Atlanta at the time. We were there in Atlanta. And he wanted to take batting practice during our batting practice. So I said, okay, he put on my uniform, went out on the field, had my uniform on, Griffey on the back, and he's it. So he took my spot in the batting order to hit. So all of a sudden, balls were flying out of the stadium. Everybody said, wow, Senior must have lost 30 pounds. He was 6'3", 6'4". You know, we were looking at him. I said, nah, he had a good time. After he had batting practice, everything, we put him on a plate. And the next day, he had a workout here in Seattle. Dick Williams was the manager. Woody Woodward was the GM. So Dick Williams worked him out. He walked over to Woody. He said, I want him on the team now. Woody said, he hasn't played a professional game. We can't do that. I said, he's the only one that can hit, run, catch, and throw on this team. He said, I want him on the team now. And that was his first. He was only 19 or 18, 17, you know. And he had just got out of high school. And that was the first time he had worked out for Ted Williams. And Ted wanted him to, or Dick Williams. Mm-hmm. And Dick Williams wanted him to join the team. But Woody couldn't do that. So he went to the furthest team place you can go, Bellingham, Washington. When he got drafted, he asked me, first thing he asked me, he said, Dad, where's Seattle? I said, a long way from here. He had no idea where Seattle was at, you know. But when he got out here, especially when he got up here at the big leagues level, he became the man.
7: When did that classic junior swing take form?
24: It started to work when he started growing, okay? Because, first of all, when he first started taking swings, he was trying to emulate me, okay, which is not unusual. You know, young kid, he's trying to do that. And I told him, I said, you're going to get bigger and stronger than me. And so as you grow, you're going to have to change something. I said, there is no problem making changes. You know, you can always make adjustments, adjusting pitch to pitch, pitcher to pitcher. So that's what you're going to have to do as you play. So as you start growing, then he starts standing straight up. When he started wiggling, you know, after that, he was on his way. But he found his own niche. That's what it was. He had to find his own thing. Because I told him he was never going to hit like me. You know, because I had to learn the hard way. You know, me being the 29th round draft choice, I couldn't make mistakes. You know, him being the number one draft choice in the world, he can make mistakes, but he can still get away with it. So it took a little while, you know. But me, he was just a monster. At 17, 18 years old, he can play.
8: 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This was really fun. We appreciate it.
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10: Well, thanks for being with us here on Trident Talk this morning. It's been a really fun show. It's been great to have you along for the ride. We spoke to Gary Brooks early in the show. He gave us some great insight on official scoring. I'm fascinated by hits, errors, that sort of thing, and the nuance of it. And he really led us into his world, which was super fun. Nick Davila... his first save in the majors. The story behind it is so funny. I haven't followed up yet to see if he'd gone shopping. I assume he's had at this point. Otherwise, he's had nothing to wear this entire time. But a really fun story, and appreciate him sharing his journey to get here and his first big league save, which is pretty incredible. And Ken Griffey Sr., of course, that was a super fun one. I couldn't get the whole version on the show today. I'm going to put the entire thing up on the podcast because it is very much worth the listen. He is. We've heard some of those stories from Junior's perspective. Hearing them from Senior's perspective, that was super fun. So big thanks to everyone involved in this one. Trident Talk brought to you by Chevy Silverado. Take on the Northwest with Chevy Silverado. We have the pregame show coming up in just a few moments with Shannon Washington and the Mariners. Coming up, the Mariners looking for a series win next.
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9: We have got Sunday morning baseball for you today. Shannon Dreyer coming to you live from the Western Washington Toyota broadcast booth here at Nationals Park, where we have been for the last 3 days. And this is it, the finale of the 10-game road trip. Emerson Hancock going on the hill. We're going to see an opener and a bulk situation coming from the Nationals. We'll get into that in just a bit, but I'll focus on this Mariners team that has been through oh so much on this road trip, yet today they have a chance to take a series and come home with an even record from the 10-game trip east. Now, at 37-35, they are still at the top of the division, still 2 games up on the Rangers, but the A's have passed the Rangers and now are just a game behind the Mariners in the standings. So there is work to be done. A's, I think, taking a little advantage of playing in Vegas. Ball has been flying there as it does. They finish up their second series there today and then will resume normal activities, as will the Mariners, as they'll get to come home and have an off day finally and then set up for what should be a fun homestand under just wonderful, wonderful conditions. It looks like the weather is going to be fantastic this week at the ballpark. So hey, I encourage you to come out and enjoy some baseball. We're going to get to the health report in just a second. I think things are going to look very different personnel-wise next week, and we'll get to the whys in just a minute. But let's go ahead and take a look at the lineup today. Again, we said that they are going with an opener and a bulk situation today for the Nationals. P.J. Poulin, a reliever, will start the game, and at some point, Miles Michaelis, the veteran starter, will come in and pitch the bulk innings. We're just going to have to wait and see. With Poulin, sometimes it's just one inning. It can be 2 innings. They've even brought in the starter or the bulk guy in within the inning with a 1 or 2 outs. So we don't know what that is going to look at, but we know he should not be out there for too long. So the lineup, this is what we've got. At the top is Cole Young at second base, followed by Julio Rodriguez getting a half day off. He will be the designated hitter. Julio has played in every game this season. Josh Naylor at first base follows. Luke Raley will be your cleanup hitter in left field. Dom Canzone in right field. Victor Robles back out where he used to roam, center field here at Nationals Park. He follows in the lineup. Miles Mastroboni once more is at third base. Johnny Pareda will catch. Emerson Hancock and Colt Emerson to round out the 9 at shortstop. So let's get to the health report brought to you by Virginia Mason Franciscan Health, because a lot is going on, and a lot is going on right now. Randy Rosarena is out on the field with 2 trainers going through a bunch of different things in his work. We just saw him play some catch. He's done some high knee drills, and now we're going to see if he does any running. Nope, looks like he is... well, he's heading to the outfield. We'll keep you posted, but he's nursing a bit of a hamstring, and they're going to try and assess where he is at with that. It would appear right now he won't be available for this game, I would imagine, but the question is going to be, will he be good to go on Tuesday? And that question will hold true for a couple of people. J.P. Crawford is eligible to come off the IL on Tuesday, and he said yesterday the work that he did in the cages, he has felt great since then. Hitting the cages again today, and on both days took quite a bit of work at third base. So the question actually is does he come back on Tuesday, and where does he play? We could see some interesting things on Tuesday. Then there's Cal Raleigh, who hit not one but 2 home runs for the Rainiers last night. He has got 5 home runs in 5 rehab starts so far. He is eligible to come off the IL anytime, I would imagine we see him too. So a lot happening on the injury front. And that is your health report, powered by Virginia Mason Franciscan Health, the sports medicine provider of the Seattle Mariners. We've got a great show coming up for you. On the roundtable, we're going to have a favorite feature and a favorite game. On the Insider, we're going to hear a little bit more from Emerson Hancock. But coming Coming up next, it's Coach's Corner today, part two of our conversation with bench coach Manny Acta, who, of course, spent some years here with the Nationals. 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
2: Yeah! The countdown to first pitch is underway, and it's time for the Coach's Corner.
3: We're sitting down with Mariners bench coach Manny Acta, who used to be in the other dugout managing these Nationals. Manny, you managed the first game ever in this ballpark. It was an incredibly memorable game. Can you tell us what you remember about it?
4: Yeah, you know, as many times as we have seen Edgar Martinez double against the Yankees, I think the people here have seen the highlights of that game. Because it was an unbelievable game. It was against, you know, the Atlanta Braves, who back in those days used to dominate that division. And we blew the lead in the ninth inning. That's what a lot of people don't remember. We blew the lead with a wild pitch, fastball, however you want to score it. Our closer back then was John Rauch. And then we came back and Ryan Zimmerman hit the walk-off. And it was a terrific day. I had a lot of good memories here. You know, I had some rough times too because I was very young. I was 37 years old when I took this job, and I was doing a rebuilding in the, you know, in a division where you had the Atlanta Braves and the New York Mets and the Marlins, that who had a really good team. But you always learn from tough times, and I learned a lot here, and helped me out, you know, going over to Cleveland, and it has helped me out until today.
3: What was it like managing a team in a city where baseball had just essentially returned?
4: Yeah, it was interesting, but I think Frank Robinson had paved the way for me. I used to work for Frank in Montreal, and when he decided to come over here to D.C. with the Nationals, I went to New York for a couple of years. But the first 2 years that Frank was here, they were decent years. They competed, but they decided to go in a different direction. You know, they let Soriano go on free agency, and then they traded Vidro, and then Jose Guillen also went away. So they went full rebuilding mode. And, you know, I interview, and at times it was kind of intimidating because I remember Stan Kasten telling me one day, "Are you sure you can do this? Do you know that we're going to be as bad as the Detroit Tigers of 2003? And there were people saying that that we were only going to win like 30 games. And I'm like, no way. There's no way a team can only win 30 games in 162. Not even an independent ball team. You bring them in here and win, you know, 30 games. And I remember it was a lot of fun for me, and that first year we ended up winning over 70 games, and I even got some votes for Manager of the Year. And I remember at the end of the season, Jim Bowden came to me with that personal check from ownership from the Learners. Gave me a personal check. Not going to say the amount, but he gave me a check, and I said, "What's this?" He goes, "Oh, ownership is very thankful. They thought that this was going to be an embarrassing year for the franchise, and they're really happy the way the guys play, and they want to just do this for you." And I'm like, "I'm getting paid to do this. I have a salary. I mean, I'm supposed to win ball games." He goes, No, they're very thankful, and, you know, they want you to have this." So it was a lot of fun that first year. But then things went downhill after that. You know, the very next year we had Ryan Zimmerman get hurt and miss over 50 games. And he was the anchor of our team. And just things from there unraveled. But I told some of the guys that later on won a championship here that, "Hey, man, I contribute with it because I lost enough games that they were able to draft, you know, those big-time guys that later don't help them win." And so I feel like by losing games, I helped the first-round picks that came along after I left.
3: You paved the way for Strasburg and Harper?
4: Yeah,
3: we're looking at it? Yeah.

0: In a way, in a way.
1: That is Manny Acker right there, looking at the bright side and a piece of Washington Nationals history that apparently he's a very big part of. 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
14: Mariners pregame continues with a roundtable.
1: Welcome back inside Nationals Park here in our nation's capital. Shannon Dreher, Gary Hill with the roundtable today. And just going to be two of us because we've got a lot of ground to cover and a short time to do it. show in the stadium here right now, Gary, and I don't know if people really, if you can tell from the pictures, but we are way far away from the field, and I think that that is probably going to play into our booth reviews.
0: Yay!
1: It is time for a booth review. What do you got on this one?
0: Yeah, this one's not going to rate very highly, Shannon, and because of that, you know, it's not because, oh, it's we're high, we don't like being high. It's because it's harder to do the job from up here. It's just harder to track fly balls. It's harder to track line drives. There's a play in game two, like a kind of a line drive near the shoot tops of Cole Young. And from up here, you really can't tell. Did that hop? Did he catch it in the air?
1: Right.
0: You know, it's plays like that that it's just makes it more challenging to do our job from up here. So that's the complaint more than, oh, we don't like the view. It's harder to do the job. So it doesn't rate well, although that's not the worst part of the booth for me. The worst part are the windows, where I nearly took off my finger earlier in this series, just bleeding everywhere. It was a giant mess.
1: And if you were listening to the pregame show, you heard that live.
0: Yeah. So no stitches, which is great. But broadcast windows can be a problem in different places we go. And this one is... There's some concerning elements. It's basically a guillotine is being held up by just a couple of thin pieces of metal.
1: And
0: I'm
1: by
0: sure
1: a couple, you mean one thin piece of metal for
0: sure,
1: each.
0: Fine.
1: That is what is holding up this gigantic, who knows what it weighs, window right here. And
0: it's all fine.
1: Gary was doing the nice thing and opening the windows on the first day and came away with an injury. So
0: yeah,
1: that is not good. I concur with everything you say. Way too high. This was clearly an afterthought. Put the people who are describing the game as far away from the field as you possibly can is not a good strategy in my mind. There's not a lot nice I can say about it. So what have you got for your rating today?
0: I don't know. Four? I think that's the lowest one I've given out so far.
1: Okay.
0: So.
1: Okay. And again, no frills in this booth whatsoever. So I think I'm going
0: that's
1: to
0: something.
1: Go. Well, yeah, since my friend Gary got hurt, I'm going to call this a 3. And that is our booth report from an otherwise pretty decent stadium. Used to have much better views. You can see, I think, just a piece of the Capitol behind the apartment buildings that were not there when this was built. And other than that, it's pretty generic, but pretty easy to get around in. So we'll give it an altogether, I think.
0: That's that. Nice.
1: Okay.
0: That's an official rating.
1: All
0: yeah.
1: right. On to a favorite game. We have not done it all season long, and I think a 10-game road trip is certainly a great time to do it. We are going to play the first edition of the 2026 Pack, Forget, or Steal. Quick review of the rules here. I'm going to want one thing that you want to make sure that the Mariners absolutely bring home with them from this trip. Then one thing that they can just leave under the bed in the hotel or in the closet or just, you know, wherever you might on a bus or a plane. Don't want to see it again. And then steal something you would like to take from another team that you saw on this road trip. So, Gary, what do you want to pack?
0: This version of Bryce Miller that we've seen on this trip. He has been outstanding. The couple starts on this trip have been phenomenal. And just you think about big picture and what this version of Bryce means for the Mariners in the rotation. Give me this Bryce Miller all day. Packing that.
1: I think there's a good chance that we just go ahead and take that home and keep it for
0: yeah.
1: a long, long time.
0: Yeah.
1: A long time. I think that's a good one. For me, I want to pack the defense that we saw in the good games. And a 1A on that is with the grouping. It was very impressive with the number of losses of players that they had, that when they did play good baseball with the players that they had, you got a little bit of a look at the depth. And you can't stash a bunch of major leaguers down in AAA. It just doesn't work that way. But we saw, you can see the picture of this running smoothly with just tremendous losses, and hopefully going forward it's just going to be one or two. So I really liked what we saw in who they played, how they played, and then just especially how, when we've said this all along, when you're as a wasp flies in,
0: yeah,
1: you know,
0: that's
1: all we need. No, we're done with the review, Mr. Wasp. When you are in that situation, first and foremost, play clean fundamental baseball. They did, and we saw some good results. What would you like to leave behind?
0: The injuries. This has been a rough trip. when you look at all the guys that have gone down during this trip, and hopefully they are leaving behind. I'm optimistic that we'll see Cal in the near future, JP in the near future, which should be great. So hopefully the Mariners are leaving the injuries behind. But, you know, the Mariners are planning for a 500 trip today, and I think the context of everything that's happened on this trip, I think that'd be great if they pulled off a win today, grabbed a series, and were 500 on this trip, because they have fought through a lot.
1: Yes, they did, and it's going to change. I'm sure we'll talk about that as the day goes on. I'm going to play off of that a little bit, and I'm going to say finger injuries for broadcasters.
0: Yes.
1: So I was not actually the first. Brad Adam was the first. Oh. He got stung, I believe, on a golf course by a wasp or a bee or a bug or something, and just had a terrible reaction on one of his fingers. Then that is just, it's not cleared up yet. This is a 10-day trip, and that was terrible. And then I, of course, broke my pinky game two of the series, and you know, heroically tried to open a window and almost lost a finger.
0: A
1: so
0: real hero.
1: I think we can leave all the broadcaster finger injuries away. What would you like to steal something that we saw on this trip?
0: Well, definitely not the weather on this trip, so
1: no.
0: That's not one thing. Hey, can I steal? This is our first. I've been watching James Wood from afar.
1: Yeah.
0: And, you know, just appreciating him from afar and seeing him play in person these couple games. I'd love to steal that bat. Man, he is one of the most feared hitters in baseball, I think, right now. And he's doing everything well. He's been so impressive. And it does go to show, you kind of look at, you know, they're basically two guys having all-star seasons, and they're really carrying the load. It does go to show that having a guy like Wood can make a huge difference in a lineup. They're one of the top scoring teams in baseball. A lot of it is Wood and Abrams.
1: Yeah, and it's been fun to watch them out there with their early work. You feel that youthful exuberance and energy from them. They're not, you know, they do have your 27-year-old players and a good number of those. They're not all just 21 just up, but they definitely have that little extra bounce. So just a very extensive infield practice with just an incredible energy out there. That was great to see, that just really screamed at you, young and having fun out there. So they'll be an interesting team to follow. I don't really have anything I want to steal. I'm going to be honest with you. I'm not trying to put my nose up in the air at everything.
0: Yeah,
1: this
0: is your
1: game,
0: too. That's fine.
1: It's my game.
0: Yeah.
1: So I'm just going to pass on this one. So sometimes, you know, sometimes you come home empty-handed from a trip.
0: That's fine.
1: That's fine. All right. That was our roundtable. Coming up next, we're going to hear a little bit from Emerson Hancock. We had part one of a conversation Gary and Aaron had with him yesterday. Today, he's going to get a little bit more into what he is doing and how he is doing. That as the pregame show continues right here on the NC Machinery Mariners Radio Network.
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16: Westwood One Sports presents this World Soccer Update, World Cup Day 2. After Mexico won in Mexico today, Canada tied in Canada 1-1 with Bosnia, and now it's the U.S. in Los Angeles. Just played an eventful and very impressive first half for the USMNT. Taking on Paraguay, nation with only 6 million people, they were good in the qualifying, especially defensively, and yet 4 balls went into their net. Started 7 minutes in, so nice U.S. passing, 4 different players in possession, but it was an own goal put in by a Paraguay defender. defender. 28th minute, a Christian Pulisic pass to Weston McKennie. An apparent Florin Balogun goal, but nullified by an offside. Just 3 minutes later, Pulisic the cross, Balogun the goal. This one counted, and then right before halftime, Balogun again on a breakaway, so he has two goals, and if not for an offside, he'd have three. Domination by the U.S., a 3-0 lead. John Stanshauer, Westwood 1-4.
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1: Today on the Mariners Clubhouse Insider, we have part two of a conversation Gary and Aaron had with Emerson Hancock, who takes us inside some of the changes he's made.
24: If you look back at like old video from college, like I'm moving a different way. And so I think the injuries for me were very frustrating because each one, whether we realize it or not, your body starts moving a different way. And so I was always fighting with trying to emulate what it was a couple years ago. And instead of just saying like, all right, this is how it's moving now, like let's make this the best possible version that I can, even if there might be a little unknown to it. Like I don't quite know how the ball is going to move. I don't quite know how to recover that way, but I think as we've gone, again, like credit to like our people here with strength conditioning and training staff and just everyone, like keeping me healthy was a big thing. And building that foundation and allowing you to continue to work on those things has helped me a ton.
25: Your pitching coach, Pete Woodworth, shared a story. And it was on Major League Baseball Network. This was on Real TV. And he mentioned a story about you in the bullpen last year and the name Chris Sale was brought up. Can you share this, that maybe this story sounds like it had an impact on what you're doing today?
24: I've always admired Chris Sale and just how good he's been. It's always, to me, it's always been unique. And I just thought whenever he pitched against us last year in Atlanta, I had a start against them 2 years ago in 24 when they came to Seattle. And at the time, it wasn't quite as low as him, but it was like, I mean, this guy's dominant. Like, he's really, really good. And I was just watching. I kind of saw how he used certain angles and the crossbody approach to kind of create that deception to hitters, and especially to lefties. Like, that's so hard right on right. And at the time I was in the bullpen, I was like, all right, with Chris. And then I was like, what can I do, like, right on right to create an advantage against those hitters? Because I was like, if I'm going to be in the bullpen, I want to be put in a situation where it's like I can neutralize two out of three righties or whatever it might be. So that was big for me, just watching him and watching how everything has evolved. And I mean, I don't get on it a lot, but my wife has shared with me it's like some of the comparisons between like how we're moving and stuff. And it's not something that I've tried to do, but I also have really loved watching him more that now that the angles are a little bit more similar.
25: So the arm angle obviously stands out. You both are so low. How much of it, in addition to the arm slot, is the position on the rubber? Is that a thing that you are incorporating at all?
24: Yeah, I think it's always something that I'm kind of just watching. And I think there could always be a way to create a little bit more deception in how your pitches play to certain hitters by, you know, moving on the rubber and stuff.
25: Oh, that was a see, did you see what he did there?
2: Uh-huh.
25: He was like, yeah, yeah, yeah. That's what that was.
2: Yeah.
25: Just watch the game, Aaron. Watch the game. That's what that was. That was his polite way of saying, watch the game.
0: I think fans would be fascinated to hear how arm slot works. Like, is this something where, hey, you're just throwing with what feels comfortable? Or is this conscious, like, I want to be here to get the angles?
24: I think for a long time, just the way that I was feeling, the way it was moving, it just didn't quite feel right. Mm. Like, it just didn't quite feel like I was able to get to the spots that I wanted to. Recovery and everything was fine, but, like, as we're huge on athletic throwing program, so for me, I was always just like, just grab the ball and throw it and see where your arm goes. And I noticed it just would go a little bit lower, everything. So I was like, let's just incorporate that into a windup and see how it feels. And it just felt a little bit more effortless. It felt a little bit more just being able to command the ball. And I was like, all right, let's just try this.
25: The athletic throwing program is something we learned about a couple of years ago. This is, I don't know if it's unique to the Mariners. I haven't heard of another team doing it. Can you explain how often you do it and what exactly it is?
24: Yeah, so when I first got drafted, it was introduced as a way to really just kind of keep you external. So don't get stuck in static of, you know, practicing your delivery every day. Like, move around, be a shortstop, you know, do different throws, be a catcher at times. Just ways to get you moving, get you freer in a way. Like, don't get so stuck here over the rubber or whatever it might be. And so I've just slowly used it as like a warm-up. Like, I didn't want to just go straight into my delivery for my throws. Like, I want to get moving around. Let's get my heart rate up, try different challenges and throws. And I've incorporated it into like a daily basis now for my routine.
25: So you've got to, when you're playing catch with somebody and you're doing this, can you explain what it looks like?
24: I mean, it looks crazy. It really, really, I mean, like, I think people have said, like what are the guys doing over there in a way? But I think in a way it's creativity. Mm-hmm. And I think it builds feel and it builds a way for just your brain to shut off and the body to take over and have fun. I mean, that's really what you're trying to do. Like, every day throwing and preparing, there needs to be a couple throws a day like where you're just having fun.
25: If you're throwing like J.P. Crawford.
24: Exactly. You're just trying everything. Like, I mean, I play catch with Nola every day, and I do a couple catcher throws, like guys stealing second base. It's just ways.
25: Like you're down in a crouch?
24: Yeah. It's just ways. It's just ways to have fun, really.
1: Yeah, it's always fun to watch the pitchers when they go through those exercises and are being more athletic out there. You'll see different sports and different actions out there for about 5 to 10 minutes, maybe not even 10 minutes, but it is something that is very important to the training that they do. That was the Mariners Clubhouse Insider. Coming up next, it is time for Picks to Click as we continue right here on the NC Machinery Mariners Radio Network.
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1: 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Jose Ramirez and Vinny Pascantino have both suffered hammock bone fractures in the last day. 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Now, there was also a big return in baseball for a rival, Astros ace Hunter Brown is set to return on Tuesday. 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It is time for Picks to Click. They will be quick picks today. Gary, who have you got your eye on?
0: So Brady gave me a good one today. He says Colt Emerson is going to homer for the third straight day. And I believe Brady, because Brady's good at this.
1: Brady is good at this. You know who thinks he's good at this?
0: Yes.
1: What have you got, Aaron?
25: Okay, third deck home run, Dom Canzone.
0: Whoa.
25: Would that be third deck? Would you call that the third deck?
0: Yeah.
25: Yeah. There's two decks.
1: One, two, three, four, five, six, seven,
0: even though
1: seven,
0: the bullpen's
1: eight,
0: there, I see what you're
1: saying.
0: You
1: eight
0: know
1: red
0: I mean.
1: Seats
0: yeah.
1: up there.
0: Yeah. I don't think Dom will get a red seat if he does it.
1: No, I don't think they'll appreciate
0: should, but
1: that.
0: But in our heart, he will.
1: Absolutely. We will give him a red seat on the plane if he goes up third deck. We'll give Aaron one, too. Why not? That was Picks to Click. Legendary moments start with a light, and your favorite Mariners legendary moment can win you a Miller Lite cooler. 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Must be 21 years of age to enter. When it's game time, it's Miller time. Coming up next, as we get ever closer to first pitch, we're going to run down the lineups and all the news, notes, and nuggets of the day. 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
1: Welcome back to Nationals Park, where we are getting ready for baseball. Mariners with the opportunity to take a series and come home with a 5-5 road trip, with all things considered, I think would be very, very good news. And also good news will be Emerson Hancock on the hill. We'll get to the lineups in just 1 second, but I want to take a look at the Chevy Equinox scoreboard. Bigger, bolder, and built for the Northwest, the all-wheel drive Equinox is where Northwest adventures begin. There is just one game underway right now. The Marlins are taking on the Pirates in Pittsburgh, and the Marlins are up 2-0. They get two solo shots off of Paul Skenes in the second inning. We, of course, will keep you up to date on the scores during the game and a full recap after what we hope is an absolutely delightful win by the Seattle Mariners. We've got partial probables for the series coming up with the Orioles, and usually it's the Mariners that have the pitchers all locked in. Not this time. We don't have the pitchers as of yet. We're still wondering what's going to happen. The six-man rotation was just supposed to be a two-times-through thing, so now we're waiting to see what is next, or they were going to evaluate after that. They could pick up with it. They could do something else. We're going to learn a lot on Tuesday about a lot of different things, but the Orioles will throw Brandon Young in Game 1 on Tuesday, Kyle Bradish in Game 2 on Wednesday, and then Shane Boz will go on Thursday. So that's half of the probables for the upcoming series against the Orioles. Mariners lineup today, Cole Young will be at the top, followed by Julio Rodriguez, who is getting the DH day today. Josh Naylor at first, Luke Raley in left, Dom Canzone, the right fielder, Victor Robles in center field, Miles Mastroboni at third, Johnny Pareda behind the plate, and Colt Emerson rounding out the nine at shortstop. Could he go back-to-back-to-back games with the home run? We could find out shortly. All that is going to be getting underway in just about 20 minutes. But coming up next, it is time for Out of Left Field with Gary and Goldie. Good stuff on Colt Emerson coming up on the NC Machinery Mariners Radio Network.
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25: Welcome back. It is the Mariners pregame show brought to you by Toyota of Renton and Toyota of Kirkland. A very pleasant morning to everyone back home in the great Northwest. Some day baseball here in our nation's capital. Gary, I feel like we must start with a follow-up to your nighttime Lincoln visit last night.
0: Oh, it was phenomenal.
25: Was it everything you hoped it would be?
0: Everything I hoped it would be. It shone bright. I really enjoyed it.
25: And then you got hit by a lime scooter.
0: No, I did not. And then on my way back, I saw one of my low-key favorites that's kind of out of the way, Albert Einstein statue, which is very nice.
25: You often do compare yourself to Einstein, so I can see why you gravitate so much to that.
0: And Lincoln, really. It's the combo. That's me.
25: When people say, can you describe Gary Hill? I say, well, it really is a mashup between Abraham Lincoln and Albert Einstein. I don't know if Colt Emerson shares any of your similar traits to Einstein or Lincoln, but his big league career has gotten off to a pretty okay start.
0: Yeah.
25: He's homered in each of the first two games here, which did get us thinking a little bit. Players 20 and younger to homer in three straight games.
0: Mm.
25: When you consider the fact that this list goes back to 1900, it's a relatively short list.
0: Yeah.
25: As you can imagine, I mean, it's hard enough just to get to the big leagues as a 20-year-old, and then let alone to homer in three straight games. So the last guy to do it was Fernando Tatis Jr., also Juan Soto. They both did it in 2019. In 2018, Ronald Acuna Jr. homered in five straight games as a 20-year-old.
0: Wow.
25: Soto did it as a 20-year-old and as a 19-year-old, which is very topical because, you know,
0: Nationals.
25: Jackson Holliday did it. Cabrera did it with the Marlins back in 2004. Stanton did it as well. Guys like Jason Hayward. So, like, you
0: have a good list.
25: You have some guys in really recent time. And then all of a sudden, you have to go back to the 50s. Orlando Cepeda, Willie Mays, Mel Ott in 1929.
0: Whoa, okay.
25: So, I mean, overall, it is a short list of guys, and it's basically nothing but dudes, as you would imagine.
0: He has been so impressive to start. To add his name anywhere close to that list would be so impressive. That home run yesterday was very fun.
25: I mean, 98 up and in.
0: Yeah.
25: On the upper inside upper corner to a lefty.
0: Uh-huh.
25: I mean, that is not a place where a lefty turns and hits one to the second deck.
0: Tagged it. And, yeah, it's this whole extra base hit thing for him. And it's been the homers and the doubles and everything else. He has provided so much punch for the Mariners at a time when they've really needed it, when, you know, guys have been out and their lineup certainly isn't where you want it to be. And there he's, you know, played shortstop, he's played third. He has been so important for the Mariners in this recent stretch.
25: Yeah, you look at slugging percentage for players 22 and younger in the game right now, and he's right at the very top with Bryce Eldridge of the Giants. I don't think anybody anticipated this kind of thunder from him. Now, if you said to us, hey, he has five or six doubles at this point in his big league career, you'd say, yeah, he's a gap-to-gap kind of guy. But the homers, man, the homers have been completely unforeseen, at least for me.
0: Yeah, and real.
25: Yes.
0: I mean, this isn't just, oh, that barely got over. That one yesterday was tanked.
25: Yeah. But, yeah, it's been very impressive. He has a chance to add himself to that list right alongside Einstein and Lincoln here in our nation's capital. Mariners and the Nationals, final game of the road trip, brought to you by Toyota of Renton and Toyota of Kirkland, all coming up on the NC Machinery Mariners Radio Network.
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0: Welcome to Seattle Mariners baseball. Thanks for being with us this morning as the Mariners get set to take on the Washington Nationals game three of this three-game series. Also the final game of this 10-game road trip for the Mariners. A chance to get to 500 on this trip. Also a chance to win a series before coming home today. Gary Hill alongside Shannon Dreher, Brady Robick in our Seattle studios. Emerson Hancock takes the ball for the Mariners today. He has been spectacular this year for the Mariners, looking to keep that trend going against the Nationals today. Mariners looking for some momentum before returning home, resuming play at home on Tuesday against Baltimore. We'll come back. We'll take a look at the starting lineup for the Mariners right after this.
31: I keep seeing celebrities' posts, me in the 90s versus now. Well, the person staring at me in the mirror is definitely not the same person that could pull off bootcut jeans. 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
0: Batting second, the DH,
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0: Josh Naylor, Mississauga, Ontario, Canada.
1: Grand slam, sail away, Josh Naylor. He clears them all with one big swing.
2: Batting cleanup in left field.
3: Luke Braley, painfully alive.
1: Goodbye, baseball. Luke Braley ties it up.
2: Batting fifth, the right field.
3: Down to Canzone, Cleveland, Ohio, the Ohio State United.
1: 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He's going to take a tour.
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1: Robles, the throw into second base. They are going to double up Byers.
2: Batting seventh, the third baseman.
3: Miles Mastroboni, Livermore, California, College of San Mateo, and University of Nevada.
1: Miles Mastroboni, the extra inning hero.
2: Eighth, the catcher.
5: Johnny Pareda, San Juan, Venezuela.
1: Johnny Pareda, his first major league home run, and it's given the Mariners a 3-2 lead in the seventh inning.
2: Batting ninth, the shortstop.
3: Colt Emerson, Cambridge.
1: Goodbye, baseball! Colt Emerson! Holy smokes, his first.

0: And Mariners hoping for more of that today against the Nationals. Emps trying to grab a series win. We are ready for baseball here from D.C. Mariners and Nationals coming your way right after this.
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0: 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Nationals have taken the field. Gary Hill, Shannon Dreher here. Shannon, what's interesting about that, as the Nationals have taken the field, P.J. Pullen, the opener, he is just running from the bullpen. Usually that's not what you see from the quote-unquote starting pitcher, but that's what we're seeing here with the opener on the mound.
5: It was fun to see, because I think if you recall when they started using the opener, what, 5-6 years ago, often they would run in from the bullpen, and we've seen it less and less. So I think that was kind of a key feature of something that we're seeing, I think, a little bit more this year than we have in the past couple of years, and it's just every team trying to get whatever edge they can get against the team on the other side.
0: Yeah, and the obvious edge here with the lefties start things, the Mariners, especially without Arozarena in the lineup again, is what we expected. Young, Naylor, Raley, Canzone, four of the first five in the lineup are lefties, so the Nationals looking for that advantage early.
5: Yeah, and it'll be interesting to see how long Pullen stays in there, and it is going to be, I think, just a case of how is he doing out there, how many pitches does he have. He could go one inning, he could go two, he could get pulled somewhere in the middle. On the flip side of that, Miles Michaelis is out there playing catch right now and going through what he would go through as a normal starter routine, because he knows he'll be in pretty quickly.
0: Yeah, and what's interesting, they have brought him in a first inning before. He has come in the first or the second or the third, so it is, you're absolutely right, it's totally dependent on what Pullen does here to start this game.
5: Absolutely, and he is such a veteran that he can figure it out, and he's probably actually done that before he got here. He has been around for a long, long time, so he is basically up for whatever they ask for from him.
0: Meanwhile, the Mariners trying to get a series win, trying to finish this trip 500, and considering everything that's happened on this road trip, that would be a good place for the Mariners, as Cole Young will walk to the plate. He'll bat against Pullen. Pullen this year a 3.20 ERA in 26 games so far. He's done this before. This is the eighth time he has done this for the Nationals. So we're ready for baseball here. Pullen stares in. Here comes the first pitch.

0: So we're ready for baseball here. Pullen stares in. Here comes the first pitch on the way to Cole Young. And it's upstairs. We're underway here from D.C. Mariners winning the first game of this series. Nationals taking the game yesterday. So the series all knotted up, one apiece. Pulling the lefty set. Here comes the offer. Swung on, rattle, foul. Mariners 37-35 in first place in the West as this game begins. Nationals back to a game above 500. 36-35.
1: But it is no longer the Rangers who are behind the Mariners.
0: Yes, you're absolutely right about that. The A's leapfrogging past Texas. And then play yesterday, the 1-1. Outside, a sweeper that misses. Two balls and one strike.
1: Have they decided they like Las Vegas?
0: Yeah, or playing Colorado. One of the two. I can't decide which. Here comes the 2-1. Swung on, slowly hit first base side. Pullen races over, picks up with a bare hand. The throw to first base, not in time. Cole Young beats it out, an infield base hit. So Cole Young reaches to lead things off.
1: It was about as good as a bunt right there. We've seen Cole use his legs a little bit the last couple of days.
0: Well, he was off to the races on that, too. So he earns the base hit, and that brings up Julio. Michaelis has started to throw already. Pullen. He comes set. Here comes his pitch to Julio. That's inside. Pullen actually pitched in the game yesterday. Pitched in the sixth inning yesterday. He struck out Naylor. Got Rayleigh to ground out. And he walked Dom before being relieved. Here comes the offer. Swung out and missed. Count even, one ball, one strike on Julio. 13 home runs, 14 doubles this year for Julio. Cole Young at first base. Decent lead against the lefty. Pullen deals. Swung on, line drive, right field, hit well, it's smashed, Cruz back, he's at the track, at the wall, he leaps and makes the catch, smashing into the wall. Young back to first base, Julio robbed on extra bases, Cruz has done that a couple of times in this series.
1: Just had that ball all the way, was playing deep as you should with Julio. Got the glove up and just kind of over the shoulder into the bullpen wall. Came up with the ball.
0: Here's Naylor. So one out, Young at first base. No score, just underway. Here's the pitch. That just misses outside. By the way, first pitch of the game brought to you by Michaels Toyota of Bellevue. Since 1974, that's Michaels Toyota of Bellevue for the life you live. Here's the 1-0. Swung on, lined into the gap, left center field. Young over, can't get there. It's past him. It goes to the wall. Young into third base. It's bobbled by Young in center field. Here's Cole Young around third. He's being waved. He stomps home, steps on home, and scores. And the Mariners have the first run. 1-0 Mariners, thanks to Josh Naylor.
1: The bobble cost them the run. Jacob Young looked like he had it, and Carlos Cardoza actually had his hands up to stop at third base, and then when it was bobbled, waved Cole Young around.
0: Well, it was the Mariners' defense in the first inning yesterday that cost the Mariners a couple of runs. Well, the Mariners take advantage of the Nationals here in the first. That brings up Rayleigh. Here's the pitch. That's on the corner for a strike, a sweeper. So Naylor at second base. He gets a double on that. But Young scores on the error by Young, the center fielder. The pitch. Swung on, hard ground ball, right side, scooped up by Garcia. The first baseman jogs to first, steps on first. That's the out. Naylor goes into third base. So two away.

0: Mariners leading 1-0, just underway here from Nationals Ballpark. Here's Dom Canzone, who's just been red hot. Dom this year, 10 home runs, 12 doubles, two outs, runner a third. Love to pick up the run right here. The pitch, it's over. Robles, a righty on deck. You wonder if the Mariners could chase Pullen right here. Naylor's lead at third base. Here comes the 0-1. Swung on a missed. Down to the count. No balls, two strikes. Dom playing right field today. Different looking outfield for the Mariners. Robles in center. Raley in left. Dom in right. The 0-2. Swung on, hard ground ball, and it's just foul. Nearly got a piece of Naylor. Almost doubled down the line. That was close. Julio is the DH today. One nothing, Mariners top of the first, looking for more. No balls, two strikes on Dom. Pulling the lefty, ready. He deals. Swung on, popped up, short left field. Abrams out, Lyle in. Lyle's calling for it. He takes it to left fielder. That's the catch, and that is the inning. But the Mariners strike for one here in the first. Go to the bottom of the first. 1-0 Mariners over the Nationals. Your Mechanics Bank score on the NC Machinery Mariners Radio Network.
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0: Emerson Hancock up on the hill. Here comes his first pitch that sails outside for a ball to James Wood. Bottom of the first inning, 1-0 Mariners with the lead. Your Mechanics Bank score. Here comes the 1-0. Swung on a missed. 95 on the fastball by Wood. One ball, one strike. Hancock has been excellent this year. A 2.74 ERA this season for the Mariners. His 14th start for the M's. The pitch. Foul away behind home plate. So he's ahead in the count. One ball, two strikes. 75 innings thrown for Hancock. He is creeping up on his major league high in innings thrown in a season. The 1-2. Down low. Already has his career high in strikeouts in a season.
5: I believe his combined is around 130, 135 between the minors and the majors when he was up and down.
0: Two balls, two strikes. You have to be careful with Wood. 19 home runs. The pitch. Swung on, crushed. Right field. This one's not coming back. It is long gone. Just shy of the second deck. James Wood, home run number 20. We are tied one apiece.
5: Can we just say we got that out of the way and be done with it now, Gary? It's almost inevitable. James Wood got one middle in and just absolutely destroyed it. He is on everything. 413 foot, 109 miles an hour off the bat. And the folks here in Washington, D.C. see that. It feels like every day.
0: Yeah. Here's Garcia. He homered yesterday. The pitch. That's a strike at the knees, so the lead did not last long for the Mariners. Tricky thing about pitching to Wood is he's a guy that does not chase. So to get him out, you have to get him out in the zone. And if you pitch in the zone, it can be a problem. Here's the pitch. Swung on, ground ball, up the middle, bounding. It's through. It's a base hit. So the first two Nationals with hits.
5: That's exciting for the Nationals to have a young prospect like that. He's young-ish. He's been up for a few years. But the whole team is, and the word is, that he and C.J. Abrams also take on leadership. And the personality of the team goes through them right now, and it's a good one. You watch them the last 3 days. Seen a lot of hard work, a lot of bouncing steps.
0: Here's Dylan Cruz, the pitch. Popped up out of play. I mean, everything revolves around those two.
5: And they are both said to be the last ones out of the clubhouse almost every evening. And why not? Why not take ownership in your team the way they are?
0: The 0-1. Swung on, bounding ball up the middle. It's cut off by Cole Emerson. Steps on second for one out. Fires to first to get the second out. Double play. Nicely done by Colt Emerson. That was not an easy play. I had to wait for the ball as he crossed over, but good play to get to.
5: Then he had to leap over Garcia as well after he had made the throw. He's really showing that he can make the ones that you expect him to and the range plays too early.
0: Here's Abrams. The pitch. Swung on and missed. You know, the Nationals, no team in baseball has scored more runs than the Nationals. And the two pillars are Wood and Abrams. They do get, obviously, they get contributions other spots in the lineup. But those two guys really drive it for the Nationals. As the Mariners have seen in this series, Abrams, a wonderful game yesterday. Three hits. The pitch swung on, popped up. On the infield, foul ground. Naylor over near the coach's box makes the catch. And that's the out. Inning over. James Wood, though, a home run, so we're tied one apiece as we head to the second on the NC Machinery Mariners Radio Network.
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0: Swinging a high fly ball, driven deep, out to the gap in right center field, and this ball disappears! It's gone! This game is tied, one apiece. We head to the second inning. New pitcher for the Nationals, as expected. Miles Michaelis will take over as the bulk guy here in the second inning. He'll face Victor Robles, the former National. Michaelis has pitched in this role the last six outings, so he's familiar with this. It's been a rocky season at times for the veteran. He's been around a while. He steps into his pitch. Here it is. And he sends it downstairs for a ball. Misses one ball, no strikes. Game number 15 with six normal starts. The 1-0. Check swing off the bat. That's fouled away. One ball, one strike. Has a 5.90 ERA in that time. 14 home runs allowed. That's a big number. Sliding out of the head, into the motion, the 1-1. That's in there. He has pitched better in this role than as a starter. The 1-2. Misses down low. As a starter, six starts, his ERA is over 8. As a bulk guy, his ERA in 8 of these is just over 4. Part of that, he had a big blow up against the Dodgers. He gave up 11 earned runs. The 2-2. Swung on, fouled away. That's off the catcher. Ouch. So that mars it a little bit, but he has been better when he's come out of the bullpen. And he usually doesn't go that long. It's 3-4, maybe 5 innings as a bulk guy. So the plan is never for him to just take it the rest of the way or anything. Back to it here. 1-1 the score. Second inning. Robles leading things off. 2 balls, 2 strikes. Michaelis winds the pitch. Swung on. A charge to center field. Backs up Young. He's drifting towards the track. Just in front of the track. Little back pedal makes the catch. That's the out. 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Mastroboni bats, he's playing third today, the offer. It's in there.
5: Michaelis actually pitched against the Nationals in the 2019 NLCS on the Nationals' way to the World Series. Pitched well in game one. 6 innings, just gave up 1 run.
0: That pitch swung on, fouled away.
5: Do you know who replaced him as a pinch hitter when he came out?
0: No.
5: Randy Arozarena.
0: No way.
5: Yes.
0: Wow, small world. Randy did not spend very long in a Cardinals uniform. Here's the 0-2. That misses low. 1 ball, 2 strikes. Now, Michaelis parts of 11 seasons in the majors. He's 37 now. The 1-2 inside. Also spent 3 years in Japan. Had a lot of success after coming back to the majors after his stint in Japan. This is his first year with Washington. 7 years with the Cardinals. Into the wind, the 2-2. Swung on a miss. Down he goes. Let's pause for station identification on the NC Machinery Mariners Radio Network.
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0: First pitch to Pareda. And he sees it over the inside corner for a strike. So Michaelis has retired the first two he has seen. You're with us inside the Western Washington Toyota radio booth. 1-1 the score, second inning. Here's the pitch. Strike. 0-2. Nine-game hitting streak for Pareda. Betting .364 in that stretch. He's been excellent. Here's the offer. Swung on, popped up, out of play, first base side. Says 0-2. Mariner fans anticipating the return of Cal, who did it again last night. Are you kidding? Here's the 0-2. Swung on, fouled away.
5: Had we known, I think they would have sent him down sooner.
0: Unbelievable.
5: Five home runs in five games, five rehab games.
0: It's remarkable. Michaelis into the wind. Here's the pitch. Swung on, fouled back. So that is good news when the Mariners an off day Monday, and if all things go well, maybe welcoming Cal and JP back to the lineup, which would be great news given how rough this road trip has been in terms of players they've lost. Hopefully Randy ready to go by then too. We'll see. Here comes the 0-2. Swung on, chop, foul. Another good, pesky fight by Johnny Pareda.
5: He goes very old school with a choke up when he gets to two strikes. He said he's always done that. And he's really, really up on that bat right now.
0: Here's the offer. Misses away. That's the first ball. There were two called strikes, then he fouled off four straight pitches. So this will be pitch number 8 to Pareda. Two outs, second inning. Michaelis deals. Low again. A sweeper just below the zone. He's worked it even. Two balls, two strikes.
5: He's pesky without trying to be, I think. He's very unassuming.
0: That's right.
5: But you've got to hate this if you're the pitcher.
0: Oh, yeah. The 2-2. Just off the plate. He pumped it up to 97, but it misses. Full count, three balls, two strikes. This is the 10th pitch coming up as Pareda calls time.
5: And, of course, he started 0-2.
0: The 3-2. Swung on a miss. Comes up empty, and that's it for the Mariners here in the second. They go 1-2-3. We go to the bottom of the second. We're tied one apiece on the NC Machinery Mariners Radio Network.
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0: We head to the bottom of the second. 1-1 the score. 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Emerson Hancock, a home run to James Wood, a leadoff homer. Give him a single after that, then a double play. A pop-up to end the first. Now we'll face Ruiz, the catcher, to start things in the second. Ruiz played in game one. Did not start yesterday. Here's the pitch. 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The 1-0. Inside. Hancock has been so consistent this year. If you look at the most starts thrown, 6-plus innings, allowing 2 earned runs or fewer, Hancock, 8 of those starts. There's only 4 pitchers in baseball that have thrown more than 8. Here's the 2-0. That misses wide. 3 balls, no strikes. Christopher Sanchez, who's thrown 11 of those starts this season, he's been unbelievable. The 3-0. That's there. In fact, there's quite an argument right now going for who should start the All-Star game in the National League. I know we're a bit away, but it's a fun conversation.
5: And it's more than 2 players.
0: Yeah. Here's the 3-1. Fouled back. Davis Martin with the White Sox, 9. Ohtani with 9. And Chris Sale with 9. Those are the 4 pitchers with more than Hancock. Just goes to show how good Emerson has been this year. The 3-2. Swung on. Soft ground ball to third base. Mastroboni shifted way over Mortsord's shortstop. Scoops it up. Throws to first to get the out. There's one away.
5: The consistency he has shown so far this season is basically what Brian Wu did last year. That was the stat that he excelled at. And the question will be, is there any impact that he is going to get well over what he has pitched in a season, a big league season especially, before?
0: Here's Lyle. The pitch is swung on and fouled away. It's interesting that Sale is on that list, too. It's, you know, whatever social media you're on, it's been pretty, it's been everywhere. The Sale-Hancock side-by-sides. And how similar they've looked. Here's the 0-1. That's away, especially with the arm angle. Of course, from opposite sides, but just in terms of where the arm angle is. Emerson is aware. He doesn't follow, but he says his wife has pointed it out to him. Here comes the 1-1. Swung on. That's lifted to left field. Rayleigh a couple steps to his left. He's under it. He makes the catch. It was interesting talking to him about the arm angle aspect of where he's at right now. And he says now it's just, it feels very comfortable for him. And he described where he used to be as just not fully comfortable when he would throw. And now it is, which I think is really interesting. As we all know, it's the lowest it's ever been. Here's a pitch to Nunez. And that's a strike.
5: And it's that catch play that they do where he basically found it. And they just get out there and they do different things, different throws, different styles of throws. And sometimes you find something better, something more natural. And that's ultimately what they want them doing, is what's natural.
0: Pitch to Nunez. That's a strike. 0-2. Yeah, sometimes he talked about he likes to play catch with Austin Nola. And sometimes Hancock will get in a crouch and throw like a catcher once in a while. No balls, 2 strikes, 2 outs, second inning, the pitch. Strike three called. Freeze him 97 right over the edge. First strikeout for Hancock. He breezes through the second. 1-2-3. We head to the third. We're tied one apiece on the NC Machinery Mariners Radio Network.
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20: Grandma, get out the rye bread and mustard. It is bread salami time.
0: Well, here's Cole Emerson. He's homered 2 days in a row. Mariners and Nationals, it's 1-1. Here's the pitch. And he swings and fouls it straight back.
5: I think he was looking for home run number three there.
0: I think he was. The 0-1. Sails outside, a curveball that misses. 1-1 the score, top of the third. Emerson wearing sunglasses here in the sunshine in D.C. A warm afternoon. The pitch, he shows bunt, drops it on third base line. It is foul. Looked like for a moment it was going to hug the line and stay fair. And we're talking about home runs. He's looking for a base hit. 1-2 now. The shift on against him. Bibas is really playing shortstop. He is pulled way over. Abrams, the shortstop, behind the bag at second. 1-2 on Colt. Here's the pitch. Swung on, line drive, base hit, right field. Well, he did get his base hit on a changeup. So the Mariners, the leadoff man aboard. A rare single for Cole Emerson. Seemingly just all extra base hits to start his career.
5: We'll have to talk to him about that after the game. We saw everything. We saw the big swing. We saw the bunt attempt. And then, okay, I'll just pull this through the right side.
0: Top of the order. Here's Cole Young. He reached on a single, an infield single, his first time. He scored the run for the Mariners. The offer. Foul back. Michaelis has had some trouble against lefties this year. Another reason for the lefty opener. Lefty's batting 280 against him, seven home runs. Here's the pitch. That finds the zone. No balls, two strikes. No outs. Go ahead run at first base and Cole Emerson. Good lead at first base. The pitch. Swung on, hit well center field. Young drifting back. He's in front of the track there. He makes the catch. Emerson was back at first. He was looking to tag. Does not. So there's one out. As we look at the premium matchup presented by Alaska Airlines, the official airline of the Seattle Mariners and your new gateway to the world. Experience a new level of comfort aboard Alaska's new 787 Dreamliner, flying nonstop to top destinations around the globe. It's really this part of the order. Here's the pitch to Julio. That's a strike. You have Julio, then three lefties in a row. Naylor, Raley, Canzone. You figure this part of the lineup has a chance to do damage against Michaelis. Right side wide open. Emerson at first. The pitch. He takes off. Swung on. Club to left field. Falling fast. Lyle in. He makes the catch just above the shoe tops. Emerson racing back to first. The throw and a hop to first. It's not in time. The ball gets away. Looked like they had him, but Garcia couldn't make the catch as Emerson just gets back.
5: Oh, he was out by a couple of steps if that ball didn't get through right there. We're not the only ones who have trouble reading balls right now.
0: Yeah, Emerson was taken off, and it looked like off the bat had a chance to get down. Julio hit it hard. He's had some tough luck so far. I remember he drove Cruz, the right fielder, to the wall his first time. Took away extra bases. Here's Naylor. The pitch. That's outside. Naylor doubled his first time. And then Young, the center fielder, bobbled the ball. That allowed Cole Young to score. So the Mariners got their run. The 1-0. Swung on, a chopper on a couple hops right to second base. Nunez gloves. He throws to first. The out recorded, and the Mariners put away in the third. They get a base hit, but nothing else. We go to the bottom of the third. 1-1 the score. Mariners and Nationals on the NC Machinery Mariners Radio Network.
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0: Bebos going to start the inning for the Nationals. Bottom of the third, tied one apiece. Hancock's first pitch. Outside. Hancock, after that pitch, he goes to his hip. This is new.
5: He's using the pitch comm device.
0: The 1-0. Swung on, ground ball, foul. At least we think it's new. I don't think we've noticed Hancock calling his own game before.
5: Yeah, what's interesting is a couple of guys have worn them, but you have barely, he's going to it again. He's been going to it quite frequently. Usually you've seen it with George or with Logan, just a pitch or two here or there, but he is using it consistently.
0: The 1-1, up and away. Two balls, one strike. That time, no. 1-1, bottom of the third. Here comes the 2-1. Foul away. Even count, two balls, two strikes. That'll be an interesting conversation after the game. There he goes, back to the hip to call the pitch there. Ball behind his back, straightens up, ready. He deals. Swung on, fouled away. Tried the four seam, pumped that up to 97.
5: Well, as you recall, there was a meeting on the mound in a start in Baltimore, and it was a little bit animated. He called his catcher Pareda out. Pete Woodworth came out as well. Typical glove to the face while they're talking, but he was very animated, and it was all Emerson.
0: The 2-2. It's away.
5: Now, there were some that read that as he was airing his catcher out, and all parties involved say, no, that wasn't the case. With Emerson commenting on, do you know how loud it was when we were doing that? And also talking the pitch.
0: Strike three call, 98 over the corner, and it looks like it's being challenged by Bibas. It'll either be a walk or a strikeout. Let's see. It's a strikeout. That ball firmly in the zone. Second strikeout for Hancock. One away.
5: And what a couple of people said was he was just very convicted in what he wanted to throw. And pitching coach Pete Woodworth liked that he was taking control of his game the way that he was. And Emerson, for his part, was a little worried when he heard that people thought he was airing his catcher out. And he actually texted a pitching coach and said, was I being a jerk?
0: Here's the pitch to Young. Swung on, fouled away. That sounds like Emerson Hancock.
5: Absolutely. That checks. That absolutely checks.
0: The most wonderful guy in the world.
5: I just wanted more fastballs down and in. That's all.
0: So funny. 1-1 the score. Bottom of the third. Here's the pitch.
5: But they do talk so much about taking ownership of their games, and they've had a little more opportunity with Cal Raleigh out to do it. And you know, people think it's not a bad thing for them to do that a little bit more.
0: I used the word that George Kirby used a lot when he talked about this. Here's the 1-1. It's away. Two balls and one strike. And that's convicted.
5: Right.
0: And when Kirby talked about it, he wants to be convicted with what he's throwing. And as he talked about it, it made a lot of sense. And as Emerson deals, that's swung on, driven to right center field, hit pretty well. It is off the wall, a big wall in right field. Canzone has it off the bare hand, fires it to second, as Young gets in there with a double. So the Nationals have to go ahead run at second base. Park holds it.
5: But Canzone momentarily lost it, but a really quick recovery with bare hand throw off of the wall. Keep it to a double.
0: Canzone, who hasn't played a ton of outfield this year. Here's the pitch to Wood. Just outside. Velo's ticked up. That was 97. Since some 97s, 98s here in the inning. It's a tough spot. Go ahead, run at second. Wood is already homered batting. The 1-0. Just a touch below the knees at 98. And now, first base, of course, is open. Don't want to give in to Wood. Bottom of the third, 1-1 the score. Mariners and Nationals. M's looking for a series win here. The pitch. That just misses. He's been very close in all three. Three balls, no strikes. Hancock set, deals. Swung on, line drive center field. Robles over in the gap, a little leap makes the catch. Young back to second base. That's a big out. He got a good jump on that ball.
5: He did, and still needed a little leap at the end to get it. Julio Rodriguez, of course, getting the half day off today. He has played in all 72 games. Leads baseball in games played with three others. Jose Ramirez, Pete Alonso, and do you know who the third is?
0: No.
5: He's on the field.
0: Oh. That's outside. Cole Young.
5: Yes.
0: And unfortunately, as the first pitch outside to Garcia, Ramirez will not be on that list much longer.
5: You hate to see that news.
0: Yeah. Ramirez, hamate bone injury. He's going to be out for a while. Here's the pitch. Swung on, fouled away. And that does come into play for the Mariners. The next road trip for the Mariners. M's will take on Baltimore and Boston at home, then back on the road against Pittsburgh and Cleveland. And you think about that Cleveland lineup. Without Ramirez, that's a difference maker.
5: I mean, does that open things up more for the White Sox, dare I say?
0: Yes. Here's the 1-1. That's down low. Is he the most valuable player to a team? Like, even Judge is amazing, and the Yankees lose Judge, but you look at the rest of that offense, it's still good. They have, you know, Bellinger's been an MVP. Here's the 2-1. Swung on, ground ball. Emerson, the shortstop on the back end, fires to first, ranging the other way to make the play. That's a great play by Emerson. And there's three away. Point being, that's a big loss for Cleveland without Ramirez.
5: There's no disputing that.
0: So we head to the fourth. 1-1 the score on the NC Machinery Mariners Radio Network.
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24: Bob, it says it on the internet, so it must be true.
7: It's got to be true, then.
24: It's got to be true. Yeah, exactly.
0: We got a close one today, 1-1 to the fourth inning. That's your Mechanics Bank score. Luke Rayleigh will start things. Michaelis into the motion, deals. Popped up. That's going to get into the crowd out of play, third base side. Most of the crowd here, they're finding wherever shade they can, tucked up underneath overhangs to protect themselves from the bright sun. Here's the pitch. Swung on, ground ball up the middle, nearly hops off the second base bag. Abrams has it, throws to first to get the out. One down.
5: I fear we might have been a little too harsh in the booth review today.
0: Oh, yeah?
5: Even though there was bodily harm due to the booth, which I think, you know, naturally is going to get you a lower number. We do need to give them credit that they have kept these booths cool in what
0: That's
5: has
0: true.
5: Been a just horrendous heat wave here in D.C. And it's not like that everywhere.
0: Yeah, currently 91 degrees right now and steamy. Here's the pitch to Canzone. That's a strike. High humidity. Day game. Yeah, it's a challenge. Here comes the pitch. Swung on, hit hard off the glove of Michaelis, scooped up behind the bag at second. Here's Abrams, throws to first to get the out. Two away.
5: 110 miles an hour off the glove right there.
0: I'm pretty sure that would have been in center field, but Michaelis slowed it down just enough.
5: Do what you have to do there.
0: I've talked to Chris and Joe, the clubbies for the Mariners, about this. On road trips like this, where it's sweltering, they usually have two jerseys per guy. As Victor Robles stands in, the pitch. Swung on, soft ground ball. It's past the dive of Bivas. Abrams has it. He throws it to first and throws it high and wide and into the camera well. That wasn't close. Robles will get second base. Good range by Abrams, but that throw was not close.
5: That almost went over the Nationals' dugout.
0: That'll be a base hit, then an error. So, Chris and Joe, on trips like this for Cal specifically, or the catchers, they will send an extra jersey, three jerseys, just for days like today. Catchers with all that gear. Mastroboni will bat. Go ahead, run at second base now. Two outs, 1-1 the score, top of the fourth. Here comes the offer. Swung on, soft ground ball foul.
5: So many years ago, you may remember the name Clint Najat.
0: Oh, yeah. So, too. I also know where this is going. Yeah, fire away.
5: Steamy day in Baltimore early on. I don't think it was his debut, but it was very early on. He tended to perspire quite a bit. The word was in that game, and we were worried that, you know, he was going to fall over, that he went through seven jerseys that day.
0: One an inning. Here's the pitch. Swung on. Ground ball right side. Nunez has it. Whips it to first to get the out. And the Mariners put away here in the fourth. Runner in scoring position, but that's it. We'll go to the bottom of the fourth. Still 1-1. Mariners and Nationals on the NC Machinery Mariners Radio Network.
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0: Thanks for being here. Mariners and Nationals tied one apiece. Dylan Cruz will start things. Emerson Hancock has been very good. His first pitch of the fourth. Leaves it inside, a sweeper, one ball, no strikes. He is set, the pitch. Same pitch, same result, 2-0.
5: Gary, I have the answer to the question of what Cal Raleigh is doing today.
0: Okay.
5: The Rainiers just put out the lineup. Mm.
0: That pitch is swung on and missed.
5: And we knew Cal was scheduled to play today. We didn't know if he would DH or catch. I'm going to give you two guesses on that, and the first one doesn't count.
0: DH or catch?
5: Yes.
0: DH.
5: Catch.
0: Really? Okay.
5: It's Cal we're talking about.
0: A 2-1 swung on. That's drilled left field. Rayleigh scooting back. Reaches up. It's over his head. It's one hop to the wall. Quickly gets it in. Cruz into second base. Like Rayleigh was on it, but just got over his glove. Now the Nationals have the go-ahead run at second base.
5: Used every bit of that 6'4" frame to try and get glove on that, but just over the glove.
0: Here's Abrams, runner at second, no outs, the pitch. That's up and away. Hancock closing in on 50 pitches. Bottom of the fourth, 1-1 the score. Got Abrams to pop up last time, the pitch. Again, just wide on a cutter, 2-0. Hancock goes to the hip, calls the pitch. Set, deals. 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Hit hard, Robles scoops it up, fires it in. Cruz will stop at third. But now the Nationals really threatening. 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Ruiz will bat. So runners on the corners, no outs, and a 1-1 game. Emerson ready. The pitch. Abrams takes off, swung on softly, hit left side through, it's a base hit. Nationals take the lead as Cruz scores. Abrams stops at second, a soft single by Ruiz. 2-1, Nationals. They mentioned Tacoma. As we take a look at the Northwest Chevy Equinox scoreboard. Arkansas played a doubleheader yesterday. Cade Anderson started game one. 6 2/3, no runs, 6 strikeouts. His ERA at 1.13. Here's Lyle, the pitch. Oh, Hancock spins around and looks the runner back to second base. The Travelers won game one, 1-0. I can't imagine this from the opposing hitter's perspective because game two, Sloan got the start. Here's the pitch. Swung on line drive. Base hit right field. Abrams hits third. He's being waved. He scores. Into second. Lyle, an RBI double. The Nationals add another. It's 3-1. Ruiz gets into third base. This is a tough spot now. Here's Pete Woodworth. So two in the inning, and runners at second and third with nobody out. Four straight hits against Hancock.
5: Last two hits were on the four-seam fastball, and you got to be careful with your fastball usage with this team. The Nationals certainly can hit it.
0: So game two of the doubleheader, Sloan went six innings, did not allow an earned run, seven strikeouts. So
5: where'd they play?
0: They were playing at home.
5: So you add the park to that.
0: Yeah, they split the doubleheader, but for the opposition, Cade Anderson and Ryan Sloan, back-to-back games the same day, that's rough.
5: Would be a lot of fun to watch.
0: Here's Nunez, the pitch. Swung on, hard hit up the middle, it's a base hit. Ruiz scores from third, here comes Lyle around third base. The throw goes to second, two more for the Nationals. The fifth straight hit, it's 5-1 Washington.
5: Again, a four-seam fastball. This one caught a lot of plate.
0: This has really come out of nowhere. Nunez on first now, and watch him. 25 steals on the year. He's very aggressive. Throw to first base. The throw gets away from Naylor. Hits the sidewall. Nunez to second base. He's flying. He's around second. He's in the third standing. This is really taking a turn. Five is the most earned runs that Emerson has allowed in a game this year. It was in early May against the White Sox. Five straight hits for the Nationals. 5-1 they lead. Infield in. The pitch to Bibas. Swung on a chopped nailer. Charges gloves. Fires home. The tag applied. No, he's safe. He slides around the tag. He scores. It's 6-1 Nationals.

0: as well challenge this. Here's Jacob Young. He doubled last time. Here's the pitch. Swung on a charge right field. Hit well towards the line. Canzone over near the line. Makes the catch on the move. That's the first out. Bibas retreats back to first. Emerson now the most runs he'll allowed in any start this year. 6 earned runs in 3 innings. 8 hits.
1: Happened very quickly. We saw him lose command in one inning in that Baltimore start too, but he was able to reel it back in.
0: First pitch to Wood is a changeup that's low. 6-1 Nationals, bottom of the fourth.

0: First pitch to Wood is a changeup that's low. 6-1 Nationals, bottom of the fourth. Hancock deals. That's there at the knees. 97 on the fastball. Wood is homered. He's also lined out sharply to center field. Hancock delivers. Swung on, cracked into left field. It's a base hit. Falls in front of Rayleigh. Quickly gets it in. Bibas into second base. The hit parade continues for the Nationals. Garcia will bat. He's the last one to bat for the Nationals in this inning. 6-1 Washington. 7 was the previous high in terms of hits allowed in any start this year. Here comes the pitch. That swung on, ground ball to first base. Naylor has it to second for one. Relay to first by Emerson. It's not in time. Garcia safe at first base on the fielder's choice. Bibas into third. Now there's two away. Here's Cruz that started the whole thing with a double. I mean, if you think about it, this inning, 5 runs allowed. That's the most he allowed in any start this year, let alone in an inning. Here's the pitch. Swung on, driven right field. Canzone barely has to move, though. He's there, he makes the catch, and finally this inning comes to a close. But a lot of damage done. 5 on the board here in the frame. The Mariners now chasing 5. 6-1 as we head to the fifth on the NC Machinery Mariners Radio Network.
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10: I'm certainly not Savage. I think we can actually totally agree that in no way am I Savage. All right.
0: Well, the Mariners have some work to do, now trailing the Nationals 6-1. Here's Pareda, the pitch. That's in there for a strike. You're with us inside the Western Washington Toyota radio booth. Winner of this game takes the series. Michaelis on as the bulk guy, 40 pitches into his work. Mariners not scored on him. The pitch inside to Pareda, 1-1. Pareda struck out his first time. It was a 10-pitch at bat, though. Michaelis winds, delivers. That's in there. 1-2. Nationals wearing their red tops, the curly W on front, and white, red caps, white pants. Mariners in their navy jersey tops, the 1-2. Swung on, softly hit right side, ranging over. Nunez has it, takes a couple of steps, throws to first to get

0: out. One down.
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0: Here's Cole Emerson. Here's the pitch to him. Inside. Backs him off the plate. He's got a chance to homer for the third day in a row. Here's the pitch. That's a strike. I was looking at the list of hitters 20 or younger that have had streaks of three homer games. As you can imagine, the list is not long. The pitch. That's a strike. Jose Ferrer, meanwhile, is warming up in the Mariners' bullpen. Acuna, he had a streak of five in a row. Here's the pitch. Swung on, fouled away. But it's Acuna, Miguel Cabrera, Tatis. Soto did it with the Nationals. Actually did it twice. Did it as a 19-year-old and a 20-year-old. Orlando Cepeda, Willie Mays, Mel Ott. The 1-2. Swung on, softly hit first base side. It hops over the bag. It's a fair ball. Underhand toss from Garcia to the pitcher covering Michaelis. Steps on the bag. There's two away. It's a very impressive list.
1: What's interesting about it is usually those lists, they'll be like the outlier, where you're like, well, that's kind of a fluke there. You don't see that on that list.
0: I mean, the first thing is it's exclusive in that playing at the major league level at age 20 in its own right is a pretty small group. Cole Young bats. Mariners trailing 6-1. Here's the pitch. That's in there. Young 1-for-2. Mariners had a 1-0 lead. Young scored in the first inning. That lead has been wiped away. Michaelis nods into the wind. The pitch. Did not go on a check swing. Curveball in the dirt. 1-1. That was the 50th pitch for Michaelis. Winds. Deals. Swung on, softly hit first base side. That scoots foul. 1-2. Mariners off tomorrow. Baltimore, Tuesday, Wednesday, and Thursday. 6:40 starts on Tuesday and Wednesday. And Thursday at 1:10. And the Red Sox coming in Friday, Saturday, and Sunday. Friday, remember, World Cup across the street. Here's the pitch in the dirt. USA against Australia, so make a day of it. Having viewing parties at Victory Hall across the street for all the games going on. It's going to be quite a scene. The 2-2. Strike three called over the corner. Down goes Young, and the Mariners go 1-2-3 here in the fifth. To the bottom of the fifth we go. 6-1 Nationals on the NC Machinery Mariners Radio Network.
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0: Well, the day is over for Emerson Hancock. Worst start of the season for Emerson. Nationals really got to him in the fourth. A 5-run fourth inning. So for Emerson, the most hits, most runs allowed in any start this year. Has been the most consistent pitcher for the Mariners this season. 4 innings, 9 hits, 6 earned runs. Here's Ferrer. His first pitch to Abrams swung on, fouled away. Mariners with an off day tomorrow, so they can unload the leverage guys in the bullpen if they want here. Bottom of the fifth. Mariners down 5. Here's the pitch. Swung on and missed.
1: Ferrer had a rough go in game one here against his former team, giving up 3 earned runs. Says he feels completely comfortable here and is very grateful for what the organization did for him.
0: The 0-2, strike 3, Colt over the corner, makes quick work of Abrams, and there's one out.
1: Strikeout was on the slider, and it's really interesting. I don't know if it was what I saw earlier this morning, but in the clubhouse, Bryce Miller went and sat next to Jose Ferrer in the middle of the clubhouse, and all of a sudden a big conversation ensued, and you could see Bryce showing Ferrer some grips, and I asked what he was showing when I caught up with Ferrer a little bit later.
0: Here's the pitch to Ruiz. Fouled away.
1: And he said that it was Bryce's slider and that he had noticed that the grip was similar to his but had different movement. And he wanted to learn it a little bit more. Now, Bryce Miller's slider is a slider that he adopted late last year.
0: The pitch. That's a strike.
1: He's been using Chase Burns' slider.
0: Oh.
1: Which is one of the top sliders in the league. And that is something that Ferrer took note of, and the downward action is something that Ferrer wants. But it was really neat to see the two sitting there talking pitching. And Bryce has made an effort to learn a little bit of Spanish, and so he was using a little bit of that. And you could see him really taking the ball from Jose and repositioning the seams and showing how he did it. I don't know if Ferrer would take that grip into the game today. Maybe with this lead he might, but he does want to do more with his secondaries.
0: That pitch is low. 2 balls, 2 strikes on Ruiz. Well, you think about his profile. He's had an excellent season for the Mariners. But if he were to add some more swing and miss to his game, the 2-2 swung on, line drive, base hit center field. You're talking about an elite reliever if he upped his strikeout rate. Because he already has a lot of good qualities, high ground ball rate, everything else. Adding some more swing and miss would be amazing.
1: It would make his life a little bit easier,
0: yeah,
1: too, because he does live with base runners. He usually takes care of them and gets them out on a ground ball at some point. But the swing and the miss is the one thing that you would want to add to him.
0: Mm-hmm. Here's Lyle, the left fielder. Doubled last time and scored. 6-1 Nationals, your Mechanics Bank score. The pitch swung on, driven left field. Rayleigh drifts back in front of the track, reaches up, makes the catch. 2 outs.
1: And it was really intriguing when I looked into what Chase Burns was doing. And he's fantastic. He is the Reds' ace. He will be an all-star. He's basically a two-pitch pitcher. of the fastball and the slider. The spin rate on the fastball is super high. He's got a great ride on it. Bryce Miller's spin rate is on the fastball this year is fourth best in baseball, or fourth highest.
0: Ground ball off the bat of Nunez. Cole Young at second base flips it to first to get the out. And that's it for the Nationals in the fifth. Nice job by Ferrer. Gets through the inning without a problem. We head to the sixth. 6-1 Nationals with the lead over the Mariners on the NC Machinery Mariners Radio Network.
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5: Swinging a fly ball deep to center field. Daza going back to the warning track, looking up. Does he do it again? Yes, he does.
6: Julio will start things for the Mariners in the sixth. 6-1 Nationals, your Mechanics Bank score. Julio, had some tough luck. Couple hard hit balls, nothing to show for it so far. He's the DH today for the Mariners. Speaking of that, I learned something today, Shannon.
7: Oh.
6: Here's the pitch. And that's a strike. So something I was just thinking about with the Nationals throwing an opener today, a lefty opener in particular. I didn't know Julio was going to DH today. Here's the pitch. Swung off, fouled away. I was thinking, hey, what if in the DH spot, let's just say Canzone, you would expect a DH. He normally does against righties. Well, what if the DH spot, you put Luis Castillo, since he started yesterday? Here comes the 0-2. Swung out, fouled away. With a lefty on the mound, it just gives you the option where, hey, you could send a right. Say the bases are loaded, lefty on the mound, you have Castillo in that spot. It's really just a name in the spot. And then you send up whatever hitter that you want in that spot. It would probably be Raley. Here's the pitch. Or Canzone. That swung on, popped up. Just off the infield. Nunez there. Under it. He makes the catch. So the name Castillo is just a placeholder for what you'd want to do
7: okay. That
6: first time. And so I just wondered, like, is that something? Because for example, Mark Marquis, the great coach at Stanford for years, he would actually do that every single day with his lineup. He would put out, you'd see the lineup, and it would be the pitcher from the previous day in that spot. Here's the pitch to Naylor. That's inside, which, from our perspective, broadcast perspective, super annoying. Because you never knew who was going to be in that spot.
7: How do you make your lineup?
6: Right? But I thought, you know, is that not something you do every time, but in certain situations, would that be something that you could try and do? The 1-0 is inside. I learned today that you can't. That the only way, if you had Castillo in the lineup, he would have to hit unless they change pitchers before that. Here's the 2-0. That's swung on and fouled away. Naylor fouls it off his foot. In other words, let's say Michael has started this game. If he started and they didn't take him out, Castillo would actually have to bat. You couldn't pinch hit for him in the DH spot unless they change pitchers. Because I did not know this. In 1980, at the end of the season, Baltimore and Detroit started to do this every single day. They had the DH. And I looked up the box score. As Naylor's still down, he's being looked at by Kevin Orlowski and Dan Wilson. Just a random game, October 1st in 1980. Baltimore at Fenway against the Red Sox. They had Steve Stone in the lineup. You know, the pitcher, now broadcaster. He was the starting DH, technically, in the Baltimore lineup. And then when the time came, Terry Crowley came on to pinch hit the first time and then took all four at-bats as the DH that day.
7: And so, MLB just said enough of the nonsense?
6: That's what they said. They saw a trend coming. They saw, well, teams are going to start to do this all the time, so you actually cannot do that. So I learned something. I mean, yes, you can, but the risk is you have your pitcher actually batting in the first inning.
8: Well, and you mentioned Luis Castillo, who had to take a bat a couple of years ago.
6: Yes, he did.
8: And the big challenge was finding a helmet that he could wear, and you knew he wasn't going to take a swing, which was most disappointing.
6: If he wanted to. The Naylor still limping around. He's playing beat up right now.
8: He's going to enjoy the off day tomorrow.
6: Yeah, this off day comes at a good time for the Mariners.
8: One less day he can foul something off of his foot or feel the sting of a bat.
6: Mm-hmm. 2-1. Top of the sixth. 6-1 Nationals, your Mechanics Bank score. A 5-run fourth, the difference. Here's the 2-1. Fouled away. He's fouled away, not of himself, though, so I guess that's the good news. It's Naylor calls time. He's just kind of hobbling around still. You're with us inside the Western Washington Toyota radio booth. The 2-2. Swung on, tagged center field right at Young. Now has to race back a couple of steps, makes the catch. Two outs. Let's pause for station identification on the NC Machinery Mariners Radio Network.
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6: Here's Luke Rayleigh. He's 0 for 2. The pitch. Just a touch off the plate, a curveball that misses. Mariners have not been able to get anything going against Michaelis. Mariners got their run off the opener. Pullen, here's the pitch. Swung on and fouled away. Michaelis, 4 2/3, 2 hits, no runs, no walks, 3 strikeouts.
8: The offense that we saw in the homestand and through the first half of the road trip definitely has faded down the stretch.
6: That pitch is swung on and missed. And part of that.
8: Big part.
6: The obvious. You have no Rosarena on the bench today. No Cal, no JP, no Donovan. That's a lot of guys. And that's going to show up. Here's the 1-2. Misses wide. 2-2.
8: Randy did some work out on the field under the watch of trainers. We saw him play a little bit of catch, do a little bit of running, a little bit of agility. So it looked like that was positive from the 3,000-foot level here.
6: The 2-2 is low. Dan Wilson having a long conversation with Josh Naylor in the dugout. Naylor's playing through stuff. Three balls, 2 strikes, 2 outs. Here's the pitch. Swung and hit hard up the middle. Abrams backs up. He's in short center field. Now whips it to first. It's low, but dug out. And Rayleigh is out. Mariners go 1-2-3 in the sixth. Go to the bottom of the inning. 6-1 Nationals on the NC Machinery Mariners Radio Network.
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6: Nick Davila takes over on the hill for the Mariners. Bottom of the sixth inning, 6-1, Nationals with the lead. Five-run fourth inning for the Nats. Patrick Wisdom at first base for the Mariners. As we suspected, Naylor's day is done. He's dealing with a few things, it looks like. Here's the pitch. Swung on, line drive, base hit right field off of the bat of Bibas.
8: Yeah, he was really down for a while, and you could tell an obvious pain. Looked like it got him in the right shin. Dan Wilson had a long talk with him in the dugout in between innings, and that was clearly, I think, a hey, you can come out right now.
6: Yeah. Brings up Jacob Young. You're with us inside the Western Washington Toyota radio booth. Final game of this long trip for the Mariners. Here's the offer. He shows bunt, drops it down first, third baseline. That's foul. Hey, cheers to 50 seasons. You can enter now to win a chance to attend Seattle Mariners' 50-season celebration night thanks to Corona. 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Nationals, 6 runs on 11 hits, the top scoring team in baseball. The pitch. That's a strike. They've scored the most runs, just outside of the top five in homers, inside the top five in slugging. They really pack a punch. Also second in steals. Here's the pitch. Swung on, soft ground ball, foul, third base side. Last year, they were 20th in runs scored overall. They were 23rd in slug. They were 24th in home runs. What a difference a year has made. Nationals team above 500. One of the surprise teams in baseball. The pitch. Down low. They have not been above 500 since 2019 when they won the World Series.
8: And what they've done on offense is basically coming into the season with the major parts that you had last season. They're growing up right now. They didn't make a big acquisition or even an acquisition of a more veteran player on the offensive side of things.
6: The 1-2 is swung on a miss. Down goes Young, so Davila gets the strikeout. One out with one on. Yeah, it's Wood, it's Abrams especially, taking giant leaps forward. But also a guy who's been around, like Garcia's having a nice season.
8: Lyle has played well. Ruiz has seen an uptick too.
6: Yeah, pitch to Wood is outside.
8: The only one who hasn't really gotten it going was Dylan Cruz, an overall number two pick.
6: Yeah, that's who they're waiting for. The 1-0. That's inside, but Parada challenges. Cruz, the number two pick out of LSU. His teammate at LSU went number one, Paul Skeens. And that was a ball. Parada misses the challenge.
8: Skeens pitching today. Gave up a couple of home runs in the second inning.
6: I don't see the Pirates coming up on the road next trip. I wonder if they'll see Skeens. Here's the pitch. That's away.
8: What's your plan for Pittsburgh? What do you want to do in Pittsburgh?
6: Oh, well, the Clemente Museum is what I recommend to everyone. You got to plan ahead. It's not one you can walk into, so get tickets ahead of time. The 3-0. That's a strike. So that is the number one thing on the list. I think that museum is phenomenal.
8: Is that like the Negro Leagues Museum where it is a year? I mean, I've been there before, yeah. But do you treat it like if I'm there and I can go,
6: yes,
8: I go every year?
6: Okay. Yeah. The 3-1. It's inside. The photography is spectacular.
8: Yes.
6: Wood takes a walk, so runners on first and second for the Nationals, one out.
8: Many years ago, pretty much when I first started in this and learned a little bit about credential abuse, it was an invite, but Jeff Idelson, who at the time was the president of the Hall of Fame, I met him. He said, hey, if you're ever at the Hall of Fame, let me know.
6: Here's Garcia, the pitch to him. That's in there.
8: And part of my family's from back east in Connecticut, about 3 hours away from the Hall of Fame. I'm like, we're going to make this happen. And so I took my dad to the Hall of Fame. And Jeff met us and took us downstairs into the archives, and we got the white glove treatment. And he just looked at me and he said, what do you want to touch? What do you want to hold? And what I really wanted to connect with, one of the things at the top of the list, was something Roberto Clemente.
6: Oh, yeah.
8: And he handed me one of Roberto Clemente's gloves.
6: The 0-1 is low.
8: And probably one of the greatest moments of my life was when I was able to turn to my dad and hand him a Ted Williams bat.
6: Wow. That's incredible. The 1-1 swung on, fouled away. 1-2 two strikes. 2-on, 1-out, 6-1 Nationals, bottom of the sixth.
8: I believe we did the same with Babe Ruth. I mean, it was an opportunity of
6: That's
8: a
6: amazing.
8: Lifetime. And it was in the winter, and the building was almost empty. We almost had the whole museum to ourselves. And that is a special place that time of the year, too.
6: The 1-2 swung on a missed. Got him on a slider, so a couple of strikeouts for Davila as he tries to navigate through the six. Two away.
8: But the Clemente Museum was really eye-opening. Just the documentation that they had in there and the photographs just really put you in the place and at the time and gave you such a wonderful sense of both him and his wife was a big part of that, too.
6: Here's the pitch to Cruz. Nope, he steps off. And I guess I just asked Cole Young what else I should do in Pittsburgh. I'll have an answer. Here's the pitch. That's a strike. If you are visiting, too, a very cool thing, you can go to Pitt's campus, which isn't too far away, and you can see the old ballpark there. Not the ballpark, I should say the outfield wall of the old ballpark is still there where it was. It's a brick wall, just like Wrigley. 1-1 one strike. 2-on, 2 outs, bottom of the sixth, Forbes Field. The old wall, still there. Here's the pitch. Swung on, line drive up the middle. It's a stop by Young. Spins around, fires to first in time to get the out. A great play by Cole Young. That looked destined for a base hit up the middle. Instead, it's an out. Young, a smile on his face after another fine play defensively. And that brings an end to the sixth inning for the Nationals. No runs on the board. We head to the seventh. 6-1 Nationals with the lead on the NC Machinery Mariners Radio Network.
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17: 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Oh, what a game this is. We just found a gem. 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
6: 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Michael is still on. Here's his pitch. 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Robles will bat. He singled last time. He's 1-for-2. A lefty warming. Here's the pitch. Swung on, ground ball right to shortstop. Abrams has it. Flips it underhand to Nunez at second, on to first. Double play. Quickly two away. Mariners came in today just one game ahead of the A's as we take a look at the Northwest Chevy Equinox scoreboard. Rockies have taken an early 2-0 lead over the A's. Rangers two games back of the Mariners coming into play today. They'll take on the Red Sox tonight. Some night baseball from Fenway. Eovaldi on the mound for Texas. Mariners 37-35. A's 35-35. Rangers 34-36. Here's the pitch. That's a strike to Mastroboni. The 0-1. Misses up and away. A's will host the Pirates, starting a new series coming up on Monday while the Mariners are off. The Rangers will host the Twins. Here's a curveball that's over the corner. One ball, two strikes, two outs. Mariners down 5, seventh inning. You're inside the Western Washington Toyota radio booth. The 1-2. Swung on, ground ball right side, right to second base. Nunez gloves, fires the first to get the out. Mariners go quietly in the seventh. We head to the bottom of the seventh. 6-1 Nationals on the NC Machinery Mariners Radio Network.
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1: Well, the Mariners trailing the Nationals 6-1. We go to the bottom of the seventh. Mariners baseball. 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Legendary moments start with a light. When it's game time, it's Miller time. New pitcher, Michael Rucker, will take over. Made his Mariners debut a couple days ago here in Washington. Pitched a clean inning. This wasn't Hancock's day. Just be specific, it wasn't Hancock's inning. Ended up giving up six runs in the game, five of them in one inning. Four innings overall.
8: And with Emerson, it looked like a matter of command. The stuff looked good, had a little bit of increased velocity with some of his pitches, but not able to put them where he wanted to, far too much in the zone.
1: 6-1 Nationals, bottom of the seventh. C.J. Abrams will lead off. He's 1-for-3 so far in the ballgame today. Meanwhile, Michaelis, pitching as the bulk guy, has been excellent. He's kept the Mariners very quiet. Michaelis, six innings, three hits, no runs. Here's the pitch to Abrams, is inside. Now, Michaelis has been around for a while. I was looking at his game log against the Mariners. And the first time he pitched against the Mariners was August 25th, 2014. The pitch swung on, hard ground ball to first base. Wisdom right there has it. Underhand to Rucker. Covering, steps on first. That's the out. He pitched really well. Eight innings, three hits, no runs. Andy Chavez was in right field for the Mariners. And being here in Washington, I always think about Andy Chavez. He was very enjoyable as a Mariner, but Andy Chavez was the very last batter for the Montreal Expos. He grounded out to end the game against the Mets, and he was the last out before Montreal became the Washington Nationals. First pitch swing, and that's a foul ball. Ruiz. Andy Chavez, we talked to him about it at some point. He kept Montreal jersey. He kept all his Montreal stuff. Here comes the 0-1. Swung on. That is bashed right field. Hit well. Canzone back. Warning track. Wall gone. Ruiz with a solo home run. One more for the Nationals. 7-1 here at the bottom of the seventh. That brings up Lyle. Rucker deals. Over the corner for a strike. Seven-1 Nationals, bottom of the seventh. Here comes the pitch. It's just a touch inside. Andy Chavez, who also has a plaque outside of Citi Field in New York. An eventful career. One of the great catches all time in Mets history. The 1-1. That's a strike. Came in the postseason. One ball, two strikes. Yes, that's exactly it.
8: That does not translate well to radio.
1: No, it doesn't, but you did the pose. Here comes the 1-2. That swung out, fouled away with the arm reaching way up in the air.
8: He was a good guy. He was very enjoyable to have, yes.
6: We're talking to Manny Acta, of course, Mariners bench coach. He managed the very first game in this ballpark. The 1-2 swung on a missed. Rucker gets the punch out. There's two away.
8: That indeed is historic.
6: The Nationals rebuilding at the time. It was a... Yeah, they had a... In Manny's first year here, they, you know, won 70-some games. They had a better year than expected. But they were rebuilding through those years, had some tough seasons. He joked that helped them get the high draft picks that helped set the table for the Nationals run and then World Series with Harper and Strasburg. One ball, no strikes. Here's the pitch. That's over the corner. Then you think about all the stars the Nationals had through that era, whether it's Harper, Strasburg, Trey Turner, Soto.
8: Yeah, there are certain names you close your eyes, you think mm-hmm. Nationals, and you see, and they are all no longer Nationals.
6: Yeah. Schwarber. The 1-1 is a strike. One ball, two strikes. Apparently, Soto still gets cheered when he comes back. Harper does not, apparently. The 1-2. Did he go? He did. That's a strike. He's tried to hold a swing, couldn't do it. It's a strikeout, so Nunez goes down. The Nationals get one more. Solo home run. We move along to the eighth. Mariners trailing by six. It's 7-1 on the NC Machinery Mariners Radio Network.
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6: First pitch to Pareda is inside for a ball. Michael is still on for the Nationals. They do have action up in the bullpen. Eighth inning, 7-1. Washington the lead. Michaelis steals. Swung on. Looper, right field. Cruz running in, makes the catch on the move. That's the first out. 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Here's Cole Emerson. Three homers on this trip. Six homers on the season. Here's the pitch. Watches it inside for a ball.
8: Andres Munoz is up in the Mariners' bullpen right now, but we're not sure if he's up to come into the game. He has not pitched in a game since Monday.
6: That pitch is swung on, popped in the air, right field. Cruz ranging over near the line, makes the catch. Two away.
8: Or if he is just throwing in a bullpen right now and they're going to send Rucker back out there. It could be either tough and actually impossible to tell at this point.
6: He hasn't pitched in a while. Cole Young will bat. He's 1-for-3. Michael's been efficient, too. This is just pitch number 80. He's got the Mariners scoreless, the pitch. It's wide and challenged by Ruiz. That was not close.
8: Very much a ball.
6: Yeah. That was a big miss. Whoops. 7-1 Nationals, top of the eighth. Two outs. Here's the pitch to Cole. That's in there. Count even 1-1. Michaelis Wines delivers. Misses in the dirt. Two balls and one strike.

0: Michaelis steals 2-1. Swung on, ground ball chopping to second base on the backhand. Nunez has it, throws to first to get the out. And the Mariners quiet again in the eighth. Michaelis just mowing down the M's. We go to the bottom of the eighth. Nationals leading 7-1 on the NC Machinery Mariners Radio Network.
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0: So Andres Munoz will come on to get some work here. Bottom of the eighth inning, all Nationals, 7-1 the score. 7 runs, 12 hits for the Nats, 1 run, 5 hits, 1 error for the Mariners. Nationals jumped on Hancock, 5 runs in the fourth inning that opened things up. The Mariners, they've not been able to get anything going against Michaelis, pitching as the bulk guy today. Here's Munoz, his first offer. It's outside, 98. 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Munoz steals. Misses off the plate on a slider. V-Boss batting. Here comes the 2-0. Swung on a miss. It's very strange. Mariners play so many close games. Munoz, of course, just in tight leverage situations all the time. But just in here to get some work. Here's the 2-1. Way outside, a fastball at 99. He hasn't pitched since Baltimore. That was on the 8th, so nearly a week. The 3-1. He goes. It's a strike, 3-2. In fact, Munoz has pitched just twice on this trip. It was that game in Detroit where the Mariners lost the finale there. Munoz blew the save. Detroit got the win. Here's the pitch. Swung on, fouled away. And then he got the save in a game against Baltimore on the 8th, but just two outings on this trip.
7: Yeah, and this is a good opportunity for him. He obviously has had some troubles with the command of late, and this is an opportunity to not have the ball game on the line, which can sometimes be hard, that you don't have that adrenaline.
0: The pitch. Down low, ball 4.
7: Walks him on a slider that was in the dirt there.
0: Now, the tricky thing here is they do have an off day tomorrow, so there's not a lot of stake, but you don't want to see him throw a ton of pitches here in the eighth. They'll bring up Jacob Young. Parada out to talk to Munoz. Munoz walking around quite a bit behind the mound. It is a warm, warm afternoon.
7: He's talked quite a bit about not having the feel for the slider in and out throughout this season, and then recently, more recently, realizing that he hasn't been throwing it with the intent that he normally does. It's a pitch he wants to throw as hard as he can.
0: Here's his offer. That's in there, 99 on the two-seam.
7: And has found himself aiming it, which can be problematic. Mm. But he is throwing mostly fastballs here.
0: Here's the 0-1. Swung on, line drive, left field, base hit down the line. It brings up Chalk. It's going down the line. Bebos to third base. He's being waved. Scores. Young, an RBI double. One more for the Nationals. 8-1 in the eighth.
7: That was not a bad pitch. That pitch did what he wanted it to do. Young just went down and got it.
0: That brings up James Wood. Wood has had a great day. He's homered, he's singled, he's walked. He's also lined to center. And here comes the training staff. Hoppy starts to get loose. Dan Wilson out there as well.
7: This could be a number of different things. Munoz has sometimes experienced a little bit of lightheadedness on the mound.
0: Yeah, a day like this, so hot too, that he's going to give the ball to Dan Wilson. That's going to be it for Munoz. Just 9 pitches. So the Mariners go into the bullpen here. 8-1, bottom of the eighth. New pitcher coming on. We'll come back with more right after this on the NC Machinery Mariners Radio Network.
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0: Hoppy on the pitch for the Mariners. It looks like he's getting as much time as he needs.

0: it looks like he's getting as much time as he needs, so I think this is an injury replacement. It was actually kind of tough to tell in the moment, even though the training staff was out. So I think that is the situation.
1: Poppy did get up quick. I think he got up at about the same time that Dan and the trainer came out.
0: This has not been a great day for the Mariners. 8-1 Nationals lead. So we'll hopefully learn more about Munoz after the ball game. Hancock a 5-spot in the fourth. Mariners just 5 hits. They've been quiet against Michaelis. Not the way they wanted to end this trip. Had a chance to go 500 on this trip. So here's Wood with a runner at second base. Munoz a walk, then an RBI double. And now out of the game. Here's the pitch. Well, an A's 97 from Hoppy.
1: Andres, the second Mariner to leave this game. Josh Naylor fouled a ball off his shin earlier and did not return.
0: Rosarena already not starting. Second day in a row. The pitch swung on. That's clubbed into the gap right center field. It's hammered towards the wall. One hop to the wall. Young around third base. He scores. Wood into second. Crushes a double. One more run. It's 9-1 Washington.
1: This was good work for Andres right up until he came out of the game. This is a good opportunity for Hoppy, too, face some hitters.
0: Here's Garcia. The pitch. Swung on, popped up. That's out of play, third base side. Yeah, the reality is they've lost Criswell and Brash on this trip, so there are opportunities for leverage righty. Let's see if somebody can step forward. Hoppy has really good stuff. Here's the 0-1. That's a strike. He has shown flashes of being excellent. But at times hit hard as well. But the opportunity is there for someone to grab. They're going to need some right-handed innings somewhere. Here's the 0-2. That bounces up. It gets away from Pareda. Wood scoots into third base. Wild pitch.
1: We saw that. He bounced that in front of the plate. We saw that in Baltimore
0: as well. Yeah.
1: It's going for the rosin. It is a hot and sticky day right now.
0: It looks like he almost spiked it halfway. The 1-2. Did he go? He did not. Still nobody out here in the eighth. Runner at third base, 9-1 Washington. Your Mechanics Bank score. Hoppy deals. Swung on a miss. Garcia really chased that slider. First out, Hoppy gets the punch out, one away.
1: You see the potential with that slider there.
0: Oh, good pitch. It was on the corner, too. Here's the pitch to Cruz. Sends it low on a four-seam. Four-seam at 98. He's got the velo to go along with the slider. Here's the 1-0. Swung on, ground ball, hopping right to shortstop. Scooped up, Emerson fires to first to get the out. Wood scores. There's two outs. It's now 10-1 Nationals. That brings up Abrams. 9-run lead for the Nats. Here's the pitch. That bounced in.
1: Mariners put up 10 on the Nationals in game one. Nationals returning the favor today.

0: on their way to a series win. Disappointing end of this trip for the Mariners.
1: Who will hobble home.
0: Yeah, that's the right word for it. The 1-0. That's a strike. Good day for an off day where you hope reinforcements are following. Hoping for a healthy Rosarena, healthy Cal, healthy JP. Here's the 1-1.
1: That's a lot of return right there.
0: That is a lot of return.
1: We'll learn more about those who have been on the IL for a little while. In particular, Brendan Donovan. I get a lot of questions about him. Maybe a little bit more about Matt Brash. We haven't had an opportunity to get anything in depth on what he's dealing with and perhaps how long. Just usually we get the full injury report with the opportunity to ask questions from Justin Hollander on the first day of a homestand. There's going to be a lot happening that day. We also don't have the rotation for next week either.
0: The 2-2. Ground ball foul. Yeah, a lot of decisions to be made.
1: Will not be an off day for some in the organization on Monday.
0: Very true. Hoppy from the chest. Here comes the 2-2. Swung on, lifted, left field. Raley scoots back. He's in front of the track, reaches up. He's got it. That's the final out. Nationals push three more across. We go to the ninth. It's 10-1 Washington on the NC Machinery Mariners Radio Network.
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3: Margo Hill Ferguson is a member of Chief Gary's family and a professor at Eastern Washington University.
4: There's a famous quote that Gary said, "I am of two hearts, you know, one for my people and one for this new society." He really embraced Christianity, but the very people he was protecting are the very people that dispossessed him of his home site.
3: And you've probably driven by this sign on Ash Street in Northwest Spokane. It is high and hidden enough to be forgotten by passersby, much like Chief Gary's story.
5: And this is Drumhiller Spring, formerly Gary Spring. This is the site of Chief Gary's first school that taught agriculture and Christianity to his people from the lessons he learned in Manitoba.
2: Hear more about Chief Spokane Gary during another KXLY Brand's America 250 moment, brought to you by Fred's Appliance.
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11: This one is gone. Get out the right, Grand Grandma. It is Grand Salami time.
0: Well, Miles Michaelis is done. Seven innings of three-hit ball, no runs. No walks, three strikeouts, 83 pitches, really handled the Mariners. New pitcher Clayton Beter takes over, a 3.72 ERA, 18 games. 10-1 Nationals, Julio bats. He's 0 for 3, tough luck 0 for 3. The pitch misses away, one ball, no strikes. Julio Wisdom Raley. Here's the 1-0. Swung on a missed. Evens it up. One ball, one strike on Julio. Beter deals. This is wide. 2-1. Mariners returning home, off day coming up tomorrow. Then Baltimore in town, the 2-1. Swung on, fouled back. Mariners very familiar with Baltimore. They just split a four-game series with Baltimore.
1: But as we just mentioned, will Baltimore be familiar with the Mariners with the returns to the lineup that
0: they
1: should have?
0: That's a good point. Two balls, two strikes. All value games on Tuesday, 6:40 is the first pitch. Same with Wednesday. Thursday will be 1:10. Get your tickets at Mariners.com/value games. The 2-2. Tried whole swing. Did he do it? He did not. He goes.
1: Julio begs to differ on that one. He holds his hands up, looks at the umpire, and is basically saying, what?
0: Yeah, I don't, from our angle, it didn't look like he went. Let's look at the replay here. Well, still tough to tell. Here's Patrick Wisdom. Naylor left this game. Here's the pitch. Swung on, fouled back. We know Baltimore's rotation for the series against the Mariners coming up. Here's a side view. Yeah, I think Julio went. It'll be Brandon Young in game one. Bradish in game two. The Mariners saw both of them in Baltimore. Shane Boss will take the start in game three. That's the guy the Mariners did not see. Here's a pitch to Wisdom. Swung on, a drive to right field. Hit well to the wall. Cruz right there. He makes the catch. There's two outs. Mariners down to their final out. 10-1 Nationals. Top of the ninth. Here's Rayleigh.

0: Beater set, delivers. Swung on and missed.
1: So those are all right-handers with Baltimore, right?
0: Yes.
1: So they're getting a nice little string of the right-handers right now. Get back to T-Mobile Park where they hit bombs.
0: Yeah, that's right. The 0-1. Half cut. Yeah, when the Mariners left for this trip, they had the most home runs in baseball. No balls, two strikes. Fans to their feet with two outs in the ninth. The pitch. Strike three called, and that is it. The Mariners lose the game. They lose the series. 10-1 Nationals beat the Mariners today in the finale of this three-game series. Mariners return home. They cannot wait to get back home under 500 on this road trip. 10-1 the final. Back with more right after this.
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0: Well, it was all Nationals today. 10-1 the final. Gary Hill, Shannon Dreher back with you. And this was not the Mariners' day all the way around, Shannon. Hancock, his worst start of the season. They didn't do much of anything offensively against Michaelis. And Naylor left hurt, and we don't know about Munoz as well. So no matter how you line it up, not a good day.
1: Yeah, a tough one. There's not a lot you can take away from this other than let's get home before anything else happens.
0: Yes.
1: You know, Emerson Hancock, yeah, do keep an eye on that. That's two outings right now where he has lost command in the game. And although today I think was a little bit different, he had that pitch calm. You don't know if that's something that perhaps threw him off a little bit. And by no means does that, you know, does he need a little fix here or there? It's not, oh, he has to come out of the rotation or anything
0: right.
1: Like that. No, he is solidly in that. But we have really seen consistency from him and a little bit of a bobble the last couple of times out. But that's all I can really take from this one. Julio Rodriguez got the half day off. At some point, he's going to need a day off, perhaps. I think Luke Raley could benefit from one, too. Both have been, they've been struggling a little bit on this road trip at the plate. Tomorrow will definitely benefit them, but tough to get the days off when you have guys that are out.
0: Yeah.
1: And the team should look different on Tuesday with the returns.
0: That's the good news. That's what you're hoping for. Possibly three with the Rosarena, JP, and Cal. That's the hope. The Mariners look a little more healthy when they return home. They lose today. 10-1 the final. We'll come back with more right after this.
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10: Swing and a well-hit ball deep to right field. Going and goodbye, baseball, Cal Raleigh. You did it again.
0: 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Most earned runs and hits Hancock has allowed in a start this season. 4 innings, 9 hits, 6 runs earned, no walks, a couple of strikeouts. Just not much offensively either. One extra base hit. That was a Naylor double as 5 hits scattered throughout the lineup. All Nats today, 10-1 the final. We'll come back. We'll get you ready for what comes up next right after this.
10: A rising blast. Left field. Grand slam. Rosa Arena.
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0: Nationals win the game and the series, 10-1 the final. Hey, if you're still looking for Father's Day plans, you can treat your dad to a ball game coming up on Sunday, June 21st. Mariners will wrap up their series against the Red Sox with a special Father's Day celebration presented by Muckleshoot Casino Resort. 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So, off day coming up on Monday for the Mariners. Baltimore comes to town, a rematch of that four-game series. The Mariners split that series with Baltimore. 6:40 on Tuesday, 6:40 on Wednesday. All value games Thursday at 1:10. Brandon Young in game one going for Baltimore. So, Mariners will look to bounce back and hopefully a little more healthy coming back. We'll find out in the coming days, in the next couple of days, what the Mariners will look like as they'll take on Baltimore at 6:40 on Tuesday. In the meantime, Lefko, this was a tough way to end a very, very long road trip for the Mariners. The good thing, though, is the Mariners are returning home, and they have an off day. That's a good thing as well.
16: Yeah, and Gary, just you and Shannon stay healthy. You know, we can't have any injuries
0: rough,
16: in the radio booth.
0: Rough one for
16: us,
0: too.
16: It was a rough one out there, yeah. All right, well, Gary, stay healthy, stay hydrated, and we've tried to ease the transition back here with some 90-degree weather when you return.
0: Whoa, so that'll be nice.
16: It should feel familiar to what you guys just experienced. But yeah,
0: not
16: be good
0: human, though, so it feels so much better.
16: Yeah,
0: so thank
16: exactly.
0: you for that.
16: Yeah, we're just trying to help you out here. But yeah, Gary, safe travels, and we will hear from you and Shannon on Tuesday.
0: All right.
16: All right,
0: talk to you then.
16: Yeah, sounds good. There is Gary Hill, him and Shannon Dreher on the broadcast. We'll hear from our Mariners insider, Shannon Dreher, coming up in postgame as well. I'm here. Charlie Furbush is here. We will take you through this one and then look ahead to the Mariners coming back home for 6-3 against the Orioles and 3 against the Red Sox beginning on Tuesday. That'll do it for our game broadcast. Our postgame coverage begins next here on the NC Machinery Mariners Radio Network.
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16: Mariners fall 10-1 to the Nationals. The road trip does not end in good fashion. Long three-city, 10-game road trip. Now an off day coming up. The Mariners are back home, and they will regroup before they take on the Orioles and the Red Sox. 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
16: Mike Lefko and Charlie Furbush here with you. This is the Alaska Airlines Mariners postgame show. Charlie, there were not many highlights for the Mariners. You know, five hits. They were held to four singles and a double, but that double did bring in a run, so we'll get to it. It happened in the first inning. Cole Young, that's a bright spot. I want to talk to you about Cole Young after we get through these highlights. He singled to lead off the game. He's done a really nice job since stepping in for J.P. Crawford. And then with Young on base, Josh Naylor immediately got the Mariners on the board.
25: Here's the 1-0. Swung on, lined into the gap, left center field. Young over, can't get there. It's past him. It goes to the wall. Young into third base. It's bobbled by Young in center field. Here's Cole Young around third. He's being waved. He stomps home, steps on home, and scores. And the Mariners have the first run. 1-0 Mariners, thanks to Josh Naylor.
16: Well, Naylor would be lifted after he fouled a ball off his shin in the top of the sixth. We'll get that update coming up from Dan Wilson. Sounds like it is not serious, but you know, don't want to see anything else get magnified with all the injuries the Mariners are dealing with. So Naylor out, and then unfortunately, that Mariners lead wouldn't hold up, and it was the leadoff hitter for the Nationals that tied the game.
25: The pitch. Swung on, crushed. Right field. This one's not coming back. It is long gone, just shy of the second deck. James Wood, home run number 20. We are tied one apiece.
16: And that was it. Crazy. The game ended 1-1. Well, 1-1 tie. James Wood hit a home run. Mariners scored in the first. They're like, yeah, you know.
26: You're missing one.
16: Let's get
26: number
16: out of here. Yeah, and then
26: add a zero to one of those.
16: The Nationals added nine more runs. they go on to win 10-1. So this was just not a day for the Mariners. Charlie, we were kind of talking about it before we came on. Tough all around with the offense being held in check. Emerson Hancock having his shortest out of the year. Some injury concerns. Andres Munoz left. It sounds like it's back tightness. We'll get the official update from Dan Wilson coming up as well. Naylor fouls the ball off his shin. The Nationals score all these things. You've had games like this. Is it easier to just kind of push it away and forget about it? How do you respond after a game like this?
26: Yeah, I mean, it's certainly not how you envision the series turning out at the end of the road trip, but I think the message is don't overreact to one ugly loss. It was a loss where you didn't pitch well, you didn't hit well, and you lost 10-1. So there's going to be a variety of games where that happens throughout the year, and I think this is the one that you look at and you go, okay, well, nothing was really working today. You know, for a guy in Hancock who's pitched so well up until this point and has really given the team, you know, many, many outings that gives the team a chance to win, it got away from him quick. And when you're a team that scores a lot of runs like the Nationals, they really put on the pressure here today, and it was hard for the Mariners to come back and ultimately lost.
16: I was going to say, the Nationals certainly lived up to their reputation. They entered the series just one run behind the Dodgers for having scored the most runs in baseball. They now emphatically have scored the most runs in baseball, but it was a team that had alternated from most runs, the second most, and now, yes, the most runs in baseball. It's an impressive lineup. For someone like Emerson Hancock, when you get into that inning, that fourth where it kind of started to spiral, he gives up five base hits in a row before an out's recorded. What was, I don't want to boil it down, what was the issue, but what are the challenges, or what did you notice perhaps, or, you know, what happens to a pitcher when something like that goes through his mind, or when a team just kind of jumps on you like that?
26: Yeah, well, you realize that the margin for error is very thin, and I think that when you're not as accurate and as efficient as you can be with all of your pitches that day, and it, if you're kind of navigating between the fastball, the sweeper, even the changeup, trying to figure out what's working and how to do it appropriately, and you may have to make an adjustment on the fly. And I think that he was trying to make any adjustments as best he could, but it just felt like, you know, even the home run to Wood, it was just kind of the pitch that didn't really do much, what I would call kind of like a cement mixer, just kind of spun in there and didn't have that late break that you've seen. And, you know, when you're kind of fighting yourself and not throwing those pitches the way you want, it ends up being a little more challenging to go out there and actually be effective. So it just felt like it got away from him. And then, you know, you kind of have to tip your cap too, because he's trying to get in there. And, you know, the Mariners' mentality is throw strike one, strike two. And what happened was these guys were hacking first pitch. So in that inning, if you saw, there was a lot of runs scored in a short amount of time.
0: Yeah.
26: And they were swinging at first pitch right out the gate. So Emerson was trying to get ahead, but was ultimately just leaving pitches too much over the heart of the plate, and then a good team like the Nationals, you know, went out and did some damage.
16: Yeah, Mariners drop the finale and lose the series to the Nationals. They fall to 37-36 on the season. We have plenty to get to, though. We'll come back and hear from Dan Wilson. We will soon hear from Emerson Hancock as well. Our Mariners insider, Shannon Dreyer, should be checking in a little bit later. Plenty still to get to. We'll also set the scene for this homestand coming up, a pivotal one now for the Mariners. Mike Lefko and Charlie Furbush here with you. This is the NC Machinery Mariners Radio Network.
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25: Here's the 1-0. Swung on, lined into the gap, left center field. Young over, can't get there. It's past him. It goes to the wall. Young into third base. It's bobbled by Young in center field. Here's Cole Young around third. He's being waved. He stomps home, steps on home, and scores. And the Mariners have the first run. 1-0 Mariners, thanks to Josh Naylor.
16: Good start for the Mariners. Unfortunately, not a lot of offense after that. That was the one run of the game for the M's. The Nationals pile it on late. They go on to win 10-1. And for the Mariners, that first inning has been a really productive one for them this season. They have now scored 38 runs in the first inning. It's their second highest run scoring inning of the year. Can you guess the highest scoring inning, Charlie? Take a venture here. What inning do you think the Mariners scored their most runs in this year?
26: That's the fourth or the fifth.
16: Correct. It is the fifth inning.
26: Fifth inning.
16: They have scored 45 runs in the fifth, 38 runs in the first, and 36 in the fourth.
26: See?
16: So you were right on it. All right. Charlie's all over.
26: Someone knows ball.
16: Charlie knows some ball over here. We'll get some more insight from Charlie in just a second. But right now, let's check in with Dan Wilson after this one.
11: Yeah. Not how we wanted to end that long road trip. I think, really they got the scoring going in that one inning and seems like they were pretty aggressive on Emerson there in that inning and able to get some balls through the holes and really put together quite an inning and just weren't able to bounce back from that. The Nails just fouling it off his shin there, got him pretty good and just wanted to get him out of there. I think he's checked out fine. The x-rays are negative, so I think just a chance for him to make sure he was okay and get him off of his feet for the rest of that one. And Mooney with a little bit of lower back tightness there, kind of started to tighten up on him when he came out there to get started. So day to day on that as well. One to move on from, get back to Seattle and get back to work.
12: How excited are you to get home?
11: Yeah, I mean, extremely excited. It's been a long one and we're excited to get back to T-Mobile, to our fans, it's a friendly environment and feel electricity there again and turn the page here and get it rolling.
12: And how do you kind of assess this road trip? There are a few really good moments, but also some struggles in the field. You obviously took quite a few hits as well on the injury.
11: Yeah, I mean, it was a long one in terms of, just personnel in terms of injuries, guys getting dinged up a little bit and that always makes a little tricky. You lose your consistency a little bit in the lineup and those things are going to happen. Those stretches are going to happen from time to time and just seem to hit us here on the road trip and that's why it'll be good to get home, get an off day tomorrow to rest some of the injuries and then come back and be ready to go on Tuesday.
12: Offensively, you guys did look pretty good early. Things might have been a little different. If Julio's ball falls, Dom's ball up the middle. Just kind of speak to the approach offensively early.
11: Yeah, I thought, they were going to go with the opener there, and I thought the at-bats were really good just to start the ball game. I was shocked that Julio's ball didn't go out of the ballpark. I thought it was a great approach and hit that ball on the line hard.
3: and was very surprised that it didn't go out of the ballpark. But, you know, still able to pick up a run there. Nails with a really good at-bat, driving that ball in the left center. So, some good at-bats there. But Nicholas was able just to keep us off stride. We just weren't able to kind of barrel him up and kept us guessing and just weren't able to get anything going offensively with him.
12: Dan, what did you see from Emerson in particular? It looked like quite a few middle pitches that they were able to do damage on.
3: Yeah, I mean, I think, you know, I thought there in the fourth, he kind of got behind. Had a little trouble finding that off-speed today, you know, the breaking ball. They went to being very aggressive their first pitch and get some pitches to handle and again not crushing the ball but able to do what they had to do and get the ball rolling for them offensively and they took advantage of it.
12: Expecting Cal back on Tuesday.
3: He's playing again today all reports have been good. Obviously the results have been good. I think that's the plan, and we'll just kind of see how he bounces back from today and continue to assess it and make our decision.
16: All right, there's Mariners manager Dan Wilson after this one. Mariners fall 10-1 in the finale. They are on their way back home, an off day, and they'll begin a six-game homestand, 3 against the Orioles and 3 against the Red Sox. Right now, we're going to go back out there to D.C. and check in with our Mariners insider, Shannon Dreyer. Shannon, we just heard from Dan, and we heard you and Gary kind of during the broadcast about the aggressiveness of this Nationals lineup, especially in that big consequential inning. What do you think the challenges are for a guy like Emerson Hancock, who you guys mentioned it was calling his own pitches, dealing with a catcher who has done so well this year, stepping up for Cal, but not having a veteran back there like Cal Raleigh? What were the challenges of that inning and everything that Emerson Hancock was dealing with today?
13: Well, I think that he summed it up correctly. It's you come into this ballpark, and the Nationals are a fastball-hitting team, and they play well in this ballpark. And Emerson couldn't, A, get ahead, or, B, didn't really have a great feel for his breaking and off-speed stuff. So when you're left with just your fastballs out there and a team that can hit like that, that's when you get into trouble. He was throwing some of the breaking pitches, but they were catching way too much plate. And the Nationals were smart about it. They didn't try and do too much. They just saw their opportunity, pounce, and stack the hits together. And that's how quickly it can happen.
26: Shannon, what a road trip it was. I'm sure the team is excited to get back to Seattle. Just from your perspective, you know, what do you think the biggest difference not having, you know, Cal Raleigh in this lineup, knowing that he should be here hopefully next week? It seems like, you know, not having him in moments like this has been a little bit of a challenge.
13: Yeah, you know, I think it'll be great to get him back and coming off the success that he's had. And it sounds like, A, getting healthy, and, B, at the plate. I don't know if he's already hit another home run yet, but it's been absolutely ridiculous to see what he has done in the rehab assignments. And I think that's an important part of it. In fact, had he not been hitting this last week, I probably would have kept him down there a little bit longer because that's as important to the team, is he needs to be where he needs to be offensively and not worrying about that. We talked about how much he was playing catch up when he got back from the WBC. That should all be behind him. He can draw a line in the sand. This is a fresh start right now. He'll feel a lot better, and then he'll come right back in, and he knows everybody. I mean, yes, he has missed some time, but he's watching these games. He's looking at the reports. He's talking to people. He knows where the pitchers are right now, and he should be able to step in right away and help. Now, I'm not saying that Mitch or Pareda have called poor games. They haven't. And there is enough Cal out of there, and that it does, for the pitchers, it does give them an opportunity a little bit to look at their game a little bit differently, to maybe take a little bit more command of their own games, because, you know, they're not relying on Cal as much, and that probably was a little bit eye-opening for some as well. But getting him back, I mean, he's your number one guy, and he's the guy that has worked the best with everybody on the staff, so I think that it will help with everybody. But I cannot say enough about what Pareda and Garver have done in his absence. You know, you were just hoping that they would be decent behind the plate, that they weren't going to lose you games behind the plate. They did a very good job behind the plate, and they contributed offensively as well. So I think, you know, that was probably beyond wildest dreams, and what was the nightmare scenario when you came into the season. What happens if you lose Cal Raleigh? Well, we saw, and they did a nice job behind the plate.
16: Yeah, it is crazy, Shannon. I think if you would take any one player off any team. This is before the season. You say, well, this is the most indispensable player on any single team. What do you do? And it would probably be Cal Raleigh. Just because there's no alternative. You know, he catches every single game, and Parada and Garver have done an admirable job. They've done so well back there. But then you tack on that, and Arozarena gets hurt, and he's missed a couple games. Now J.P. Crawford is out. It's just, I know you guys talked about it during the broadcast. The injuries have really piled up. Can you give us some positive news here? I know you had some observations pregame about Randy and J.P. What was going on with them?
13: Yeah, Randy did some agility drills in the outfield, and everything looked pretty normal to me. Of course, I'm like 8 miles away from the field here at Nationals Park, so who knows? But he's not on the IL. It was only supposed to take a couple of days. They have the off day tomorrow. He seems to be moving around fine. So I think there's a good chance you see him. And then everything has been positive on the J.P. Crawford front, particularly in the last 3 or 4 days. He has been hitting in the cages for a couple of days now, and everything was just thumbs up and all positive there. We've seen him quite a bit out in the field, and it has been mostly at third base in the drills that he has done. So not only could we see him back, now we're wondering, where do we see him? If they would put him right there, because it does appear that Donovan is a few weeks away at least right now. So a lot of intrigue into what is going to happen on Tuesday with the injury reports, and we feel confident we should see Cal. We think we're going to see Cal. We think we're going to see JP back. Hopefully Arozarena is ready to go, but then learn a little bit more about where Donovan is at. Learn a little bit more about Matt Rash and how long he could miss. We still don't have a lot of particulars on that. And then on top of all of that, they've done their 2 runs through the 6-man rotation. Now what? They have not released their probables for the upcoming series.
26: Mm. Yeah, it will be interesting. A guy I want to just ask you about quickly before we let you go is Cole Young at the top of the lineup. He certainly seemingly is handling that role pretty nicely as a young guy. What have you seen for him so far since he's been batting leadoff?
13: You know what, just as I said, the catchers deserve all the props for what they did in the absence of Cal Raleigh. Anybody that's been in that leadoff spot, yeah, since Donovan went down has done fantastic. For the season, the leadoff spot has the number 2 average and on-base percentage and OPS in the lineup, behind only the 5 spot, which was mostly Randy, which is really saying something right there. They've been getting it done in all aspects offensively, and it's basically been the 3. It's been Donovan, it's been Crawford, and it's been Cole Young. And what I like about Cole Young is everything that we are seeing from him in his second year. He went into his off season and made a very specific plan on the things that he needed to do. And then as the season got going, you know, he had a little bit of a stumble at the plate in early May. He was able to pull out of that in a couple of weeks and come back with an 11-game hitting streak. Took one day off of that and got right back at it. And the thing that I'm seeing from him is carrying over the things that he did in spring training, where the biggest focus was, got to be better on the fastball. He has been better on the fastball, but it was maybe perhaps, I don't think to the detriment, but his numbers on the breaking pitches and the off-speed were down. We're starting to see him hit some of the sliders, particularly some of the mistakes that leak out over the plate. And that recognition is there. We've seen that in this series in particular. So he's getting to other things too. But the biggest thing with him is, even though we know that he's got the sneaky pop and it's fun when he hits a 400-foot home run, he's done it a few times, hit the one that was like 470 and then reduced to 458 last year, he's not trying to do any of that. He sees his role as getting on base more, getting, if he can get doubles, that's fantastic. But put that ball in play. And it's something that is working for him average-wise and on-base-wise, and I do think that it's just going to, continue to grow. I think, to put it in the probably simplest of terms, not trying to run right now. He's walking so he can run, probably jogging, to be honest with you. But his progression has been so smart and so good. I think he knows who he is at the plate in any given moment, and it's still so early for him in his career that I do think he's allowing for himself to grow, but not trying to get there too quickly.
16: Well, Shannon, I jokingly said to Gary, stay safe. Hopefully you and Shannon don't suffer any injuries, as I wrapped up with him, because it was such a tough road trip. And then I forgot that you also were injured on the trip. So this just, I think, no more 10-game, 3-city road trips. How is the pinky, right? Is that what it was?
13: Yes.
16: How is the pinky doing? Yeah. Is it doing, feels any better?
13: Only half of it is purple now. It was the whole pinky a couple of days ago, and now it's just half of it.
16: Okay. Well, that's good.
13: And someday, I guess, I'll be able to bend it again. That'll be good.
16: Well, we need you to rest up and get better on the off day as well, Shannon. Safe travels back, and we will talk to you on Tuesday.
13: You got it, guys.
16: All right. Thanks, Shannon. That's our Mariners insider, Shannon Dreyer. You're listening to the Alaska Airlines Mariners postgame show brought to you by the official airline of your Seattle Mariners. We'll come back and check in with Emerson Hancock and then set the stage for this 6-game homestand, 3 against the Orioles beginning on Tuesday and 3 against the Red Sox. And then, well, the Mariners go back on the road, but not for 10 games in a row. Thankfully, I did look, Charlie. There are no more 10-game road trips this season. There's a 9-game road trip. That's not till late in the second half. No more 10-game road trips. That's a lot.
26: Well, hopefully this trip actually set them up nicely going into the next few road trips because they're going to the East Coast again.
16: They'll know how to deal with it.
26: Right, exactly. Exactly.
16: All right. Well, yeah, we do have a lot more to get to here. Stay tuned on the NC Machinery Mariners Radio Network.
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16: Welcome back. to the Alaska Airlines Mariners postgame show. Some injury updates that came out of that postgame with Dan Wilson. So saw a scary situation in the top of the sixth. Josh Naylor fouled a ball off his shin, was hunched over in pain, then was removed from the game before the bottom of the sixth inning. X-rays already came back negative. That's good. Probably very painful, but nothing really long-term to worry about. And then the official update on Andres Munoz, left with back tightness. I guess also good, because Charlie, we talked about it. Anytime you see a reliever, especially knowing that Matt Brash is just put back on the IL, you always worry, okay, is this something arm, shoulder, something serious? We were like, hey, if it wasn't exhaustion from the heat, and which is high 90s, he's dealt with that before, I guess it's just good that it's back tightness.
26: Yeah, I mean, on the grand scheme of injuries, yeah. I mean, a back tight. I mean, the scary thing initially watching it is like he threw 9 pitches. Whoa, only 9 pitches in, something's going on. What's happening? And as Shannon mentioned on the radio broadcast, that he's dealt with dehydration in the past and had lightheadedness and whatnot. But I think this is a good sign that, you know, he won. They came out and noticed that something was off, right? And you know, you want to get ahead of these things because he's a very important piece of this bullpen. And like you mentioned, with Brash out, it's going to be someone else having to step up now. With Criswell out, it's going to be someone else having to step up. So this is, you know, not as bad as it could be, but it's certainly better than I think more people would say, just because when you have a serious arm injury, as you've seen some of these pitchers, and you just look around the league week after week, I mean, these are some, you know, season ending stuff. So the fact that it's a back thing, you know, taking care of it now, it could be one of those things where he may not even need a DL or an IL stint and could essentially, you know, use this off day as part of it.
16: Yeah. And look, for people wondering, why was he in the game in a 7-1 game? He needs to pitch to stay fresh. He hadn't pitched in 6 days. He hadn't pitched since last Monday. So if he hadn't got into the game today, that's 7 days. Then the off day, he's not pitching. That's 8. And then
26: you
16: have to force him into the game, right? Like all of a sudden on Tuesday. So you got to pitch regularly. That's not something you plan for. Say, well, if we wouldn't have put him in, he's not necessarily going to get back tightness. And I guess in a skewed sort of way, better that happened there in a blowout situation than if he's in to protect a lead and all of a sudden he's trying to protect a one-run lead. Back tightness, he's pulled after 9 pitches. You're really scrambling. Mm-hmm. So in a strange way, Andres Munoz, I guess, best case scenario for having seen him left.
26: Yeah.
16: Ideally, you don't want to see him leave. But yes, when you saw him leave after 9 pitches, good to hear that it was just back tightness. But we know the game was out of reach, unfortunately. It was 7-1 at that point. Nationals going to win 10-1. And was that one big, tough inning for Emerson Hancock. They got to him in the fourth. And here was Hancock afterwards describing his outing.
1: For today, you didn't quite have the feel for that. Kind of some of the issues there in that inning.
2: I think off-speed in zone is always important anytime you're playing any team. So that was a pretty rough spot for us right there. I just didn't feel like I made an adjustment quick enough, and in that inning just kind of kept snowballing in a way. You know, you're getting ahead, but they're just kind of jumping on heaters, and it's kind of how that offense is built to do, is just kind of continue the momentum. They're going to get on, they're going to create havoc, and I just didn't do a good job of slowing that down and giving us a chance.
4: In hindsight, when you guys were so aggressive, all of you, so they're just pounding you got to get ahead, or what is the adjustment there, and when you know they're going to be aggressive and they know they're going to come out swinging?
2: Yeah, I mean, I think you got to be on one side or the other. I think for me, you know, you want to lean probably a little bit more on the aggressive side and know that you're trying to pound the zone, trying to get ahead. And they did a good job. You know, a lot of fastballs in the zone. They made some good swings on them. But, again, just wasn't able to give our team a chance to win today, and that's what sucks.
5: How tough is it to get into a rhythm when, you, like you said, it starts to snowball and it just seemed to happen so quickly?
2: Yeah, I mean, you're just trying to slow it down, really. And, I mean, I think you have an idea of, like, how you want to attack, but I think for a lot of those hitters, it was on the first pitch. So it's like you really weren't able to get to the counts or maybe the other pitches that you wanted. And, it just kind of happened.
5: How excited are you guys to get back home? It's been a really long road trip, taking quite a few hits, just to get back into a comfortable environment.
2: Yeah, I think we love playing at home. We love our fans. And I think just getting back, obviously having the off day tomorrow to kind of reset for everybody and then, you know, get after it on Tuesday.
6: Emerson, it looked like you were using a pitch bomb today. Was that the first time, and is that something you're going to continue to do?
2: Yeah, first time. I messed around with it in the bullpen this past week. I really liked it just for certain situations and certain pitches that you're really, really feeling. And, I'll just probably continue to have it on there, and I don't know how much I'll use it moving forward.
5: How do you kind of assess the road trip? I mean, there were a lot of good moments. You guys took quite a few injury hits as well, 4-6. Just your thoughts on, you know, how you guys collectively played over the last weekend.
2: I mean, I think as always, as many games you play, there's good and bad. And I mean, I think just, you know, stay together as a team, obviously reset tomorrow, and then get ready for a whole nother home.

0: homestand and just continue to get after it.
1: Charlie, something you mentioned earlier with Emerson Hancock, and you know, he's talking about those fastballs and the aggressiveness of the Nationals lineup. When all those hits come on first pitches and you're trying to get ahead in the count, because we know the Mariners preach control the zone, get ahead in counts, don't walk batters. And we've seen some of these issues at times, someone like George Kirby, who was such a strike thrower in his career. How tough is it to adjust mid-inning or just like between batters when there's that pitch clock now all of a sudden, and you're a guy like Emerson Hancock out there on the mound, and this team is just hitting everything you put out there?
2: Yeah, it's not easy. It is a challenge when you're out there and you know the game feels like it's speeding up on you. I think that's what he was kind of alluding to. Like, I was trying to, you know, get into a rhythm, get into a zone, an attack, but every pitch I threw got hit, right? So, what, five batters in a row? Was that what you said?
1: Yeah, well, three straight runs were allowed on the first pitch, four seam, and then in the inning, just the whole inning, seven batters of the 10 put balls in play on the first pitch. So those are still ground outs or fly outs, but seven of the 10 put balls in play on the first pitch.
2: You're probably only going to see that once, twice a year, right? Like, mm-hmm. That is kind of absurdly high that you're throwing those pitches all in hittable, right? Like, and then they're hitting it not at guys, right? They're getting hits, right? They're doing damage. So I think it's just one of those outings where you just realize, yeah, anything around the zone with a team that is really good at hitting and knowing that they can build momentum and score runs, like, you really just have to not throw anything around the heart of the plate because they're going to hit it. Like, they're going to put it in play, and that's what you saw today. So when you look at that inning, when you're out there on the mound trying to figure out, what do I need to do to get back into, you know, rhythm, what I remember going through those times, I would say, all right, well, let's just pick one part of the zone, right? You know, because sometimes you get up there and you're like, well, I want to throw it here, I want to throw it there, I want to throw it there. And sometimes your execution may not be on, so you have to recognize that, oh, I can't go up and in right now, or I can't go down and away. It's not working. I'm not being able to find the release point and consistently throw strikes. And knowing that after probably the third guy that takes a hit three in a row, you're like, oh, man, these guys are on it right now, right? And it's not like they're just hitting bloopers. They're hitting the ball hard. So it's on you to recognize that, okay, well, what is working? How can I quickly recognize that? And then how can I execute it right away? And it may not be your typical pitch. It may be a pitch that you wouldn't necessarily throw in every scenario, but you have to do the best you can to make that adjustment on the fly and recognize within your own repertoire what is working, so then I can go out there and actually throw competitive strikes. And sometimes you just have to experience these things, and it can be really challenging when, yes, there's a pitch clock, yes, you want to be successful, yes, this team is absolutely swinging the bat well. So you got to navigate these waters as best you can. And I think he did a decent job at it, but it obviously resulted in that big 5-run inning, which kind of just let the game fall apart.
1: Yeah, Mariners dropped the finale 10-1 to the Nationals. The road trip has come to an end, and that's the best thing from this road trip. It was a tough, injury-filled road trip, and even someone like Colt Emerson, who missed three games due to back spasms, he came back into the lineup, but he lost to J.P. Crawford, and Matt Brash was put on the IL. Arozarena got hurt this series. Naylor, we saw, leave the game. X-rays are negative on the shin, but it'd be great to have the Mariners back. And Charlie, they did get some positive news down in Tacoma. We will dive into that next, and what it means for the Mariners coming up this week here on the NC Machinery Mariners Radio Network.
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13: The Mariners are headed back home. They'll begin a 6-game homestand Tuesday. Tomorrow's an off day, thankfully. I think hopefully they should get a return, though, to that clubhouse in the form of Cal Raleigh. Certainly sounds optimistic, and they just got going in Tacoma, Charlie. So some more good news here. Cal Raleigh catching again a day after catching all 9 innings yesterday, where he had 2 more homers. He's already singled in his first at bat of the game. Seems like he's ready. Feels like he should be back with the Mariners when they begin this homestand. What impact does having someone like that have on the clubhouse? Your leader, both defensively and in the lineup. And we've talked a lot about his impact in working with these pitchers. And I do wonder, hey, if he's out there catching Emerson Hancock, does that inning spiral? Does an inning spiral on Brian Wu on Thursday against Baltimore? Again, no slight on a Mitch Garver or Johnny Pareda, but just the familiarity that Cal has. I think that trust that he's built up with these pitchers, how does this impact them moving forward?
14: I think it's going to be a tremendous addition. Obviously, what he did last year, notwithstanding, is remarkable. But to get even a glimpse of that, to get the way that we're seeing him swing the bat down at Tacoma right now is very 60 homer season-esque. Like, he is, you know, letting it eat, you know. And I think that's what you want to see, though, right? I think we saw, before he got hurt, kind of these not so confident swings and just wasn't the Cal we were used to seeing. And lo and behold, he's had a, you know, sore oblique and needed to heal it up. So now seeing that where he's at, it just changes everything. The offense is one thing for sure. And I think that will be an immediate impact knowing how he's swinging it. And the fact that he adds his versatility, being able to switch hit, being able to be a switch hitter. But what he does to the pitching staff is arguably as good, because the familiarity there, not just over one season. This is the course of some of these guys' careers. They came up together, right? So there's a giant bond, this giant experience that you have together and Cal's ability to recognize things before they happen, that's what you're alluding to. That's what his value, that you can't necessarily put anything, like, no, there's no number for that, right? There's no stat for that. But his ability to recognize his own guys when they're starting to get maybe off track and put them back on track by either saying something, a mound visit, something in between innings, that's the amount of value he can bring and can essentially stop bad innings in their track, right? I mean, that is huge. And you look at today, that's a big 6-run inning, whatever. It's like, if you can stop that and make it a 2 or 3 run inning, that's value, right? And that's what you can do, or that's what Cal can do when he comes back. So he's a generational type guy, and I think everyone's excited to have him back. And based on what we're seeing right now, he's going to be back starting the lineup catching on Tuesday.
13: All right, so certainly some news to watch for, whether that's tomorrow or unless the Mariners wait to see how he feels after back-to-back days catching, and it might be Tuesday. But optimistically,
14: this week,
13: a move should be coming in a day or two with Cal Raleigh. Yeah. Yeah, back in the lineup, maybe by the time the Mariners play a game again.
14: Well, you know, they're going to talk to him, and if he's going to say,
13: oh, guys, he's gonna say it's
14: let's go, I'm ready. You know, and I think that's your point is part of the activation and getting into the baseball swing and catching, that's all good. You can kind of get your body warmed up and ready to go to perform, but it's the cool down and then the next day. How do you react? How do you recover? So if he wakes up today, he's catching again. He's obviously felt good enough to catch. It's probably, and then what, gets a single in his first at bat? I mean, everything is lining up the way you want a rehab assignment to go. You want him to continue to progress, feel good, feel strong, and then ultimately be back in T-Mobile Park this week.
13: All right, time now for the Chevy Silverado scoreboard. There are some games of interest for the Mariners taking place right now, including in Vegas. So the A's, in anticipation of their move there in a couple years, are playing a week's worth of games in the AAA Park in Las Vegas. They started on Monday. They played 3 against the Brewers. That was a 15-14 game on Monday. They lost that one. They actually won the next 2 and then have kept winning. They won the first 2 of the series against the Rockies. So the A's have closed within a game of the Mariners. Now a half game after the loss today by the M's. But the Rockies are pouring it on right now. This is how comical this ballpark is in Vegas. The Rockies have scored 2 in the first, 3 in the second, 3 in the fourth, and 3 in the top of the fifth inning. It's 11-6. Right now, between the Rockies and the A's, so that could be some good news if the Rockies are able to salvage that one.
14: Are you seeing the weather down there?
13: What is it, like 100 degrees?
14: 106.
13: Oh,
14: with a steady wind right now of 17 miles
13: blowing
14: an hour.
13: Out, I'm sure.
14: Yeah, with gusting probably 25, 30. I mean, that
13: I
14: is...
13: feel bad for the AAA team there.
14: Well, that
13: they
14: is
13: have to play in that all the time.
14: Essentially, as a pitcher, your pop-ups are homers, right? I mean, you throw it up into the jet stream, and you're like, oh, my. And that's just crazy, man. That's crazy.
13: Well, luckily, I guess, when they actually play in Vegas for real, they're going to play inside. And I can't imagine that roof will ever be open out there. But, yeah, not ideal pitching conditions. And the score right now is reflecting that. The Rangers are wrapping up a series against the Red Sox. Their series win streak came to an end. They dropped the first 2. They play a little bit later tonight at 4:20. Then the Orioles, who are on their way here soon, they're kind of going to be flying parallel to the Mariners. They just wrapped up a game as well at home against the Padres. They lost that series 5-2. They lost the game 5-2. They dropped the series. So the Orioles and the Mariners both flying back from the Beltway area all the way back here to Seattle, and that series begins on Tuesday. Whether tackling the trails or this weekend's chores, Chevy Silverado and Silverado HD were built to take on the Northwest. We will dive into that series and this homestand when we come back here. This is the NC Machinery Mariners Radio Network.
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25: Mike Lefko and Charlie Furbush back here with you. Wrapping up the Alaska Airlines Mariners postgame show. Charlie, I kind of jokingly mentioned it, like, hey, great news, no more 10-game, 3-city road trips. And they don't. They don't have another long road trip of more than 6 games until the second half of the season. But how much does that kind of wear on a team where it's just travel, travel, travel, 3 different cities, 10 straight games? What's the impact of that, and what could be the benefit now of getting back home where the players, you know, on this flight back, they understand, like, all right, we're past that. It did not go well, but now we have an off day and a homestand to look forward to.
14: Yeah, I think from the inside that clubhouse perspective, you just don't look at travel as an excuse. You don't go, oh, well, we have 10 games, so, and we have to travel across the country. It's going to be really difficult. Like, no, you go out there trying to win, and you know that's part of it. And every team is going to have to deal with travel. Obviously, with the Mariners being where they're located, having to travel more than any other team, I mean, that does add into, you know, the wear and tear of the season, right? But, mm-hmm. You know, it's something that you don't look at it as a crutch or an excuse. You know it's going to be a challenge. You know that regardless if you're playing on the East Coast and traveling or if you're at home playing 10 games in a row, right? I think there's various ways to look at it. And ultimately, this was a series and ultimately a couple series on the road that just didn't really go the way that you wanted it to. But I think what is happening is that the Mariners are still in a really good spot. You know, they're still sitting here, and I continue to hammer this home until I expect them to peak, right? But they're still not peaking. They still have facets of their team that haven't fully became healthy, and, you know, you've seen versions of it. But I think getting Cal back, getting JP back, getting Donovan back, making sure Naylor's good, and getting Randy back, you know, these are guys that are absolutely vital to the success of the team, not to mention Matt Brash as well. So, you know, it's a tough loss, but it's a flush it, forget it. We got a nice off day coming up. We're going to enjoy it and relax and reset the mind, reset the body, come to the field on Tuesday and say, it's time to get after it again. So, you know, this is part of it. You're going to go through it each year. You're going to deal with the bumps and bruises along the way. And, it's certainly nice to have some time off. That's like, I think when you are playing all these games and all these days and traveling, sometimes it's nice just to be like, oh, I don't have to pack my suitcase or, you know, live out of a suitcase for a little while. So, yeah, it is what it is. But as we've seen this unfold before, you know, things can happen and turn really quickly. So the Mariners, I'm sure, will be excited to start the series here against Baltimore here before you know it.
25: Yeah, it's a team they just played. So yeah. Familiarity, the Orioles are playing three more against the Mariners. It starts on Tuesday, a 6:40 first pitch. The Mariners have not announced their rotation yet. So waiting to see on the probables. I'm sure some maneuvering will happen tomorrow and then before Tuesday's start. For the Orioles, so they will have three right-handers, including a guy the Mariners just saw. And this is what's funny about playing a team, then having just one series in between. Brandon Young, whose last start was against the M's on Wednesday, will be the starter on Tuesday for the Orioles. So a 6:40 first pitch, 5:30 pregame coverage, same time on Wednesday, and then a 1:10 first pitch on Thursday. You don't usually see a Thursday 1:10. Usually it's like a Wednesday. But 1:10, getaway day for the Orioles. First pitch will be on air with our pregame coverage beginning at noon. That will do it for our broadcast today. Charlie, thanks. You know, wasn't a great game. I feel like we had a good post game. We got through it.
14: Of course. And I would say just looking forward to now that we're in the full heat of summer, you know, I would expect the Mariners' bats to start really heating up. I think we've seen this time over the course of the last few years, is that once that June, you know, 80-degree days start creeping in Seattle, the offense starts showing up.
25: So. And the health, as we were mentioning.
14: Exactly.
25: I'm sure that's going to help. Arozarena should be back. J.P. Crawford and maybe Cal Raleigh. So just like that, you have three everyday starters back in the lineup on Tuesday or at worst maybe Wednesday of this week.
14: Yeah, and hopefully Shannon's pinky's back to normal too.
25: Pinky, exactly. Back to normal as well. That will do it for our broadcast today. A big thanks to Charlie Furbush, who joined me on postgame. For our network studio producer, Brady Robick. For the broadcast crew of Gary Hill Jr. and Shannon Dreyer, I'm Mike Lefko. Thanks for listening and have a great rest of your day.
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3: Plays 4-0 behind Kyle Harrison, 6 scoreless. He's now 8-1 on the season. White Sox down the Dodgers 6-4. Chicago with all 6 in the 6th. The Royals stopped a 4-game slide, beating the Astros 4-0.
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0: last night. History in San Antonio.
1: Ananobi, the rebound. It's over. It's over. Knick fans, this is not a dream. Your long, long wait has ended.
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0: The New York Knicks are world champions for the first time in 53 years.
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4: 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Is Jalen Brunson now the greatest Nick of all time? And where does he stand as far as one of the greatest athletes to come out of New York of all time? 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John Michaels alongside Ryan Hollins. Knicks knock off the Spurs 94-90. They win the NBA championship 4-1. First time they've won a title since 1973. Jalen Brunson goes 45 points yesterday. Most points in a finals game by a Knick. Tied for the most in a finals clinching road win. He goes back with Michael Jordan in 1998 as he was part of his sixth championship. At that time, Ryan, I'm sitting here thinking right now, and I'm trying to come up with a list of like the five maybe most loved New York athletes of all time, and not just New York Knicks, because I think New York Knicks, it may come down to simply Patrick Ewing, Jalen Brunson, Clyde Frazier. Those might be the three that you throw in there. I don't know if you put him up to be number one, but after last night and this playoff performance, he's definitely in that conversation, at least for the Knicks.
5: Yeah, there's no question, and I think you hit it right on the head. When you talked about being beloved. Those guys are beloved, and why? They have the charisma, the personality, and even bigger, just in sports, they give you memorable moments. Jalen Brunson. John, I want you to hear me when I say this. Jalen Brunson gave not only one of the most memorable moments for the New York Knicks, but in all of the NBA and in possibly sport, that 45-point performance on the road for a team, for a city that no one could pick, that no logic said this would be happening, when it's happening and how it's happening, puts him ahead of these conversations, in these conversations, and in an undeniable spot, because this is a guy that you cheer for. When you think of Steph Curry, we talked about him earlier in the show, John. Steph Curry, why do people cheer for him so much? It's not just the excitement he brings. He's 6'1", 6'2", you know, he's barely dunking on the rim. This is a homegrown product that as the everyday consumer and fan looks and says, man, I can relate to this Steph Curry guy. You can darn near relate to Brunson even more because that's just hard work and dedication. You can, okay, Dale Curry gave him a shooting. That's something different. We can't replicate that. Everybody at the park says, man, I can get my Jalen Brunson on. I can go be Jalen Brunson. Obviously, we know you can't, but godly, you can go out trying.
4: My son is a 5'10", about 140-pound guard. He's getting mildly recruited. He tries to play like that, in the lane, leaning. And I said, dude, you got to put on a whole lot of strength. Here's where I will say Jalen Brunson kind of changes the thought process of a lot of folks. I am a diehard Miami Heat fan. Diehard. Big Heat tattoo on my arm. I grew up, you know, watching Allen Houston's runner in the lane and P.J. Brown body slamming Charlie Ward and all the stuff that went on when the Heat and the Knicks hated each other and Pat Riley. But I watched this series and I can't hate on Jalen Brunson. I want to. And I won't, don't get me wrong, I will not cheer for the New York Knicks, but how do you hate on a guy like that, even somebody diehard opposition against the New York Knicks? I just watched him, and I watched him succeed. Kendrick Perkins, ESPN's NBA analyst, was on SportsCenter, the 11 o'clock version, and he was asked, is Jalen Brunson the greatest Knick of all time?
6: Oh, listen, let me say this. This New York Knicks team is one of the greatest teams of all time. They rank top five in my books. Led by Big Body Brunson, he needs to take a huge victory lap right now because he has silenced so many people. When you talk about bringing back and making it relevant again, the quarterback position, the small guard, do we understand that Jalen Brunson has joined the elite company with Steph Curry for a small guards leading their team to a championship and getting it done in great fashion? This man has become the greatest Nick of all time. Yes, I said it. He has become the greatest Knick of all time. He would never spend another dime on another meal. I don't know if he's even going to have to pay his mortgage in the city of New York. This is Mr. New York. He is the new Derek Jeter of this generation. All-time great run.
4: Is he the greatest Knick of all time? I ask you, Ryan Hollins.
5: Yeah, I mean, we respect the other Knicks, but he's the greatest. And when we say, like, where's the success? Did you win? Like, he won. He won at the highest level, and he did it in an undeniable fashion. So when we talk about being the greatest Knick of all time, yeah, he's that. And that's the biggest thing, because if we're going to be fair, it's just going to be somebody from a different generation, John, nitpicking. Well, you didn't see Pat. We respect Pat. He's one of the NBA's favorite personalities. And Pat will probably tell you, I couldn't do what this guy did. And you have to respect the culture. You have to respect what's there. And then you can even say, you know, well hey, how about, you know, all-stars and a loaded team that's just stacked? Man, he took Karl Anthony Towns, who was an all-star, I believe, but this was the guy that people were giving away, that Minnesota was giving away. Oh, you can have Cat. Take him. It was a salary dump. They were willing to move forward. This wasn't a loaded team. I know Pat Ewing didn't have a loaded team. This was hard-working, hard-nosed, tough basketball that you can get behind. And one of the more storybook, like Jalen Brunson's life is a storybook.
4: Right.
5: You win an NCAA championship. You do it with your bros. They make a trade. You're playing for the New York Knicks, and they put your boys on the team with you? Not one, not two, but several of them on the team with you? Are you kidding me? Oh, no. Don't worry. Your dad's an assistant coach. Stop playing with me, man. Hats off to Jalen Brunson. Everything, you know, for him, his family, and just, again, you have to be a fan of him. And, you know, John, you brought it up earlier with your son. The way that the small guard and toughness is evaluated by NBA scouts is going to change.
4: Mm-hmm. Yeah, I still won't have him as the greatest Knick of all time, but he may be higher up on the pantheon of New York athletes because he brought that city a championship. I think about Derek Jeter. Jeter might be Mr. New York, what he did for the Yankees. Joe Namath, and I know that name is 100 years old, but he's the fact that he made a guarantee and he backed it up, I think he's still beloved in New York. Lawrence Taylor, and I know he had his own off-the-field issues. LT changed the way that the pass rush position came. And I had Patrick Ewing on this list, and I probably would have to throw Jalen Brunson on here as well. Chris Carlin from Bart and Carlin, ESPN 880 New York. He was on with Matt and Myron, and he asked where Jalen Brunson ranks above New York athletes.
7: This was so much more meaningful on so many fronts because he was the guy that it was so polarizing to make that move when they did. And the Knicks, there's no way the Knicks even thought that he was going to become this. But when they were investing so much in Jalen Brunson as opposed to other big names, they were getting knocked for it at the time as well. I think Jalen Brunson certainly is never going to pay for another meal in this town. And at that table, there's Jalen, there's Jeter. Mark Messier is probably at that table. But when you compare what they've done, Messier is the only other one that comes close, but he doesn't come close because it's a sport that people in New York don't care nearly as much about as they care about with the Knicks.
4: Well, I love that idea of not having to pay for a meal. I wish I could be good enough to not have to pay for a meal somewhere. You may know more about that than I would. Have you ever had a place where you didn't have to pay for a meal because they know who you are?
5: I mean, it's probably once. I mean, this is not like a thing, you know? like someone comes out from the back, oh, meal's taken care of anytime, guys. Like, I don't know how many times I've gotten away with that one, but I do challenge this. I do want to hear from you, John. You said something pretty key. You don't think he's the greatest Knick. You got to tell me why.
4: I still have Patrick Ewing. And look, the story that Jalen Brunson has is unbelievable. Patrick Ewing did this for a decade plus, and we just talked about the Eastern Conference, how watered down it was. Pat was having to deal with a loaded Indiana team. Obviously, Michael and Chicago. He had to deal with Charles Barkley when he was in Philadelphia with all the times that he had there. Like, you had to go through Hall of Famers to make runs. And let's be real, if John Starks can hit one or two more shots in the NBA Finals, the Knicks win the title in 1994. It's nothing Pat did wrong.
5: Okay, well, let me say this. Brunson, no one else was going to hit those shots. Nobody. Brunson put the ball in his hands and he made those shots. I hear you, big fella, but he took the ball, he put it in his hands, and he made those shots. And you can say there's a level where the Knicks handed that over, but there's also a level where they took it. And he went and made shot after shot, big play. It was toughness. And again, you can look. And, you know, early on we were saying, hey, if they win, because the belief wasn't in Brunson, and this, I'm going to be accountable myself when I say this, it was going to have to be Cat that was going to have to be MVP. Then you had the wild performance versus with OG Anunoby. And now with the last game, Brunson just made it clear cut and obvious, I'm that guy. And it's funny when I even think of comparing Brunson, and you have to, obviously, you want to see more of a run. But as far as a single game performance, and comparing to smaller guards, Steph Curry can't get his shot off the way Brunson can get his shot off. When it's clutch time, Curry's got to run, and he runs you all game, and you have to play some of the most unorthodox defenses to stop him, right? To contain him. Excuse me, contain great players. Brunson just showed us in that game there was no containing him against elite defensive company. I think it's a decade thing. We don't want to disrespect Pat, and I don't want to, but what he did, I believe he's the greatest New York Knick ever.
4: Interesting. We will continue this conversation with a quote from a father who says, "Not so fast, my friend." That's coming up next on ESPN Radio and the ESPN app.
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8: Kerr keeps it. Here's Pippen. Pippen outside the arc on the left. Eight on the shot. Hands back Jordan. Here's six on the shot. Jordan keeps the dribble. Jordan fights. Jordan hits Kerr. Kerr, 18 footer good!
3: And we're just getting started. 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
5: And you'll never hear Jalen call himself the greatest Nick either. That's for us to do. Mm-hmm. But it's a classy move, and it's respect. Keep in mind, Pat was an 11-time All-Star. Frazier's got 2 championships. Willis Reed... got 2 championships, finals MVP. So there's more accolades, but in terms, there's guys with more accolades. But in terms of not expecting it, embodying the heart of the city, understanding your value, just the hardworking guy, like that's where Brunson excels. You felt like Ewing's Knicks had a shot. You felt like they were in the mix. You knew and respected the way that Pat carried himself. But because of the way there's something to be said about going out and taking care of business. Like we talked about it earlier. Okay, the East is weak. Guys are hurt. Okay, I'm gonna essentially lose 2 games and I'm going to sweep the rest of them. Okay, we're playing against a guy 7'4". Don't worry, he's going to get the business. Teardrops, floaters, J's, 3 balls, all of it. You had a team that just did it the right way in an era of team-up basketball, in an era of, you know, injuries, prima donnas, all these things. And to do it in New York like that when the city, I mean, that comeback alone essentially puts this season and Brunson elevated amongst everyone because the expectations were there, but let's be real, they really weren't there. You said the Knicks at least got to make it interesting. You know, make us, and when I say us, I mean New York fans feel good about the season, and they did so much more than that. They embodied everything that it meant to be a Nick, and they understood. They got the gist of, like, what was going on in the city, okay? What did they need to do, and they did not let down. They over-exceeded expectations.
4: Jay Wright, former head coach at Villanova, multi-time national champion, joined Game Day earlier, and he talked about Jalen and how he inspires and has a winning style.
0: As great as Jalen is, like, you know, he's not Michael Jordan, he's not LeBron. He really, kind of like Walt Frazier did and Willis Reed did, he really inspires teammates and plays a winning style of basketball that accentuates team play. And I think New York is rejoicing in that. And I got to say, I was at game four. I was amazed how they looked.
4: They looked completely lost for a half in game four. And then all of a sudden, they just clamped down. And I think they do embody everything that their leader shows. And that's where Jalen Brunson's story becomes fantastic. Ryan, I'll say this. Player, and I guess when I'm saying greatest, Nick, I think about just on the court accolades, just playing. And again, you mentioned 11 times for Patrick Ewing. The NBA changed rules because Patrick Ewing, teams were trying to tank to get him. It's when they put in the draft lottery because they knew how good Pat was going to be. The story behind Jalen Brunson, 20 years from now, Disney will make a movie. I'm here to let you know, we've had Remember the Titans, we've had The Blind Side, we've had all these other things. They will make a movie about Jalen Brunson somewhere down the road, and that's what's going to happen, because this guy has captivated and elevated a city that didn't really need it, but they absolutely celebrated.
5: Yeah, they're going to be like, your dad was on the bench? That's fake. In the NBA, you won it in college, and then you won it for the Knicks? No, that you're kidding me. Like, and then it has to happen. You know, at least at minimum, we saw Ben Stiller down there filming. We're going to get a documentary. I mean, it's probably like, how many? Netflix is probably going to pop out the Knicks documentary next week, and we'll have something to watch with no more, no NBA, no NFL until college football gets going. But you're right. It just it doesn't add up, and he carries himself so cool, calm, collected. It's the storybook, deal there. And I even appreciate Rick Brunson, too, man. When I, before the games, I'll come down with the kids, and I like to bring them early so they can meet people and talk and kind of see the stuff that's, going on. And, I brought my son over to Rick Brunson, and, man, he took the time to speak to my son and kind of tell him to get his, get his butt in line and stay focused. And, like, to me, that's what it's about. Those are the things that you don't see. So, Rick, I appreciate you for doing it. He knows that, man. And again, man, it's a father's dream, and you're right. Like, you put this in a movie, I'm like, this only happens in movies. Come on, man. But I don't think we've seen anything like this. We haven't.
4: I don't know how Rick keeps it together. I'll be honest. My son will win an AAU tournament. We play 900, and I'm over there in tears on the side. Like, we did it. We paid to get in this tournament. They didn't pay to get in. They went out and won things. So I can't imagine how they feel today. It's got to be fantastic. This was SportsCenter. 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This was SportsCenter. Is all presented by Gusto. It was an amazing story on one side, and it's absolutely, unfortunately, a heartbreaking story on another side. We'll dissect what happened with the Spurs, and can they come back next year and maybe be the team to beat? He's Ryan Hollins. I'm John Michaels. It's Primetime on ESPN Radio, the ESPN app.
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0: John Ryder on the World Cup scoreboard. Openers for these countries, and the Netherlands leads Japan 2-1 in the 70th minute. One final from today, as Germany has no problem with Curacao 7-1. The Carolina Hurricanes look to win their second Stanley Cup in franchise history. Their lone cup was 20 years ago. The Hurricanes facing the Golden Knights in Game 6 of the Stanley Cup Final tonight in Las Vegas and on ABC TV at 8 p.m. Eastern. College Baseball World Series elimination game on ESPN TV right now. Troy has rallied for a 10-7 lead on Ole Miss. On the Major League scoreboard, we're in the eighth in San Francisco. The Giants lead the Cubs 4-1. It's on ABC. The Rockies lead the A's 14-8 in the eighth in Las Vegas. Hunter Goodman with two home runs now has 20 on the season. The Mets getting to the majors top team record-wise.
1: First pitch to Semien. That's hit in the air to straightaway center, and that's deep. Harris back onto the track at the wall. Reaches up. Did he get it? I can't tell. He's rolling around on the warning track. He's making us look as though he missed it. The umpire is calling home run, and apparently, unless Harris is fooling everybody, and it is a home run for Marcus Semien.
0: That was back-to-back home runs to call on 880 ESPN New York as A.J. Ewing and Marcus Semien went back-to-back in the fifth, and the Mets pound the Braves 8-1. The Royals plank the Astros 4-0 to stop a four-game slide. In golf, final round of the Canadian Open, Bud Cauley has the lead at 18-under, three ahead of Matt Fitzpatrick. WNBA Commissioner's Cup games, New York Liberty over the Mystics 86-64.
2: Hey, it's Evan Cohen. 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
3: Victor pulls up, left wing three, no good. 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
4: I think that's compared to anything before. 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
6: One thing that they have to do is take this into the offseason with them. 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
4: I don't think we could have learned more and gained more experience. 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

0: 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John Michaels alongside Ryan Holland. You heard Wemby and many others bringing us back as the Spurs lose 4-1 in a series that felt like we could have played 20 games and they all would have played out the same. 5 straight games, Ryan, where the Spurs had double-digit leads. The only game that they won, and this is the craziest thing that I saw the entire series, the only game that they won was the game that they led by the least. The 12-point lead they had in game number 3, I guess it was the lowest lead they held throughout. Last night they had it up to a 16-point lead. They had a 29-point lead. The other games were 14 and 15 points respectively. Yet they somehow lose this series, and now they're going to be kicking themselves this entire offseason. So we asked, and I'll ask you to start, is San Antonio here to stay?
1: Yes, they are. Those guys are so young. It's ridiculous. Forget Wemby. Dylan Harper's different. Mm. And he was a guy. Nobody wants to hear from me. Hey, man, if you put me to it, I might have taken him number one in that draft over Cooper Flagg, because you can't teach height and you can't teach point guards. And guys that can do what he can do with the basketball. Very unpopular opinion. That's my opinion there. But Dylan Harper has some stuff that you cannot teach. The guy's competitive. He's clutch. He can get his shot off. And I think we're all looking and going like he just ate in the NBA Finals. He just showed kind of like, hey, front office, you might need to put the ball in my hands a lot sooner than later. I'm that good. I think he shocked the world. I think everybody's still scratching their heads and going, man, this guy has been incredibly productive. And again, he's so smooth.
0: Right.
1: And I text one of my guys. I want to hear what you think about this, John. Another crazy, I'm not going to call it a hot take, but it's my opinion. He gives me Kyrie Irving vibes. Smooth with the basketball. Almost runs through it, knows how to play off contact, can feel your body, bullish confidence. And I played with Kyrie. Mm-hmm. Difference is this guy's 6'6".
0: Right.
1: But this, like, he has this youthful, like, who's going to stop me? Like, who's guarding me? Like, it's a joke. And you're doing this in the NBA. Like, dude, this is in the NBA Finals. Like, Stephon Castle finally, I mean, and Castle made some monster plays, okay? Monster plays, those putback dunks, the tip-ins, the free throws, monster plays. But Stephon Castle finally looked a little bit his age or say, hey, I got a little bit more to figure out. Dylan Harper, my goodness, man, they have some good problems, right? They got some good problems over there in San Antonio. I am really high on this kid.
0: Yeah, Dylan Harper goes 25 points yesterday, 5 boards, 4 assists. Just the 6th rookie in NBA history to score 25 points when facing elimination in the finals. I say he reminds me of a young Dwayne Wade.
1: Mm.
0: A little bit bigger. Jump shot still not great, not bad. I mean, he can knock down the 3. A little bit inconsistent jumper, but his ability to put his head down and get to the rim, he's got that dog in him. And don't forget, Dylan Harper's only 20 years old. Their head coach, Mitch Johnson, was asked about what went wrong in the series and especially in Game 5.
2: Yeah, there's a lot that goes into it, but the simple consistencies, we didn't deserve to win the games. There's a lot of level of execution. There can be rebounding. There can be end of game details. There can be starting the game where you get the lead and then you don't sustain that. But NBA games are long. It happens during the regular season, too. It's just everything's much more stage during the finals when everybody's watching. And we weren't ready to win an NBA championship. The better team won. We did a lot of good things, and we didn't finish the job. And that's what it is.
0: Ryan, I love that he said attention, like details that they miss. I can go back. Game 1, you're up 1. Brunson shoots a jumper and gets his own offensive rebound on a reset. He hits a 3. Spurs give up a 10-0 run and never lead. Never lead again. Game number 2, you have a tie ball game with a rebound with a chance to go get a final shot. Castle turns his back. Wemby throws it out of bounds.
1: Oh.
0: You end up missing a jumper at the end. You lose by 1. Game 3, you win. Game four, you're up 29 when literally you could have milked the clock. And I know that's not a thing, but you could have really taken your time and attacked the basket, especially in the fourth quarter. Knicks were in the bonus, the Spurs were in the bonus with over 8 minutes to go in the fourth quarter of game four, and they kept yakking up threes. And then last night, just turnovers. So there were so many points with attention to detail that they missed, but that team is going to be good for a long time. You're talking about Wemby's 23, Harper's 20, Castle is 22, Keldon Johnson, who was a no-show, is 27, De'Aaron Fox is only 29, Devin Vassell is 26. Like, this is a young team. To me, Ryan, that feels like they are set up to be right there with OKC to be the Western Conference dogs over the next few years.
1: You ever had anything stolen from you?
0: Yes, unfortunately.
1: So in college, after practice one day at Poly Pavilion, I come out of practice, and I go, and I parked in the UCLA parking lot, and I remember, and I had my backpack full of drinks, okay? We, in college, as a college athlete, we get a lot of drinks, okay? I'm in the dorms. And I remember walking around the parking lot for hours and finally realizing somebody had stolen my car. Oh. It was my car. It was stolen, and it was gone. And how could this happen out of the UCLA parking lot? I called my dad and talked to him about it. And to this day, it still haunts me and hurts me. You can hear it in my voice. The San Antonio Spurs, for the rest of their life, are going to have feelings of something being stolen from them. It's going to be personal, okay?

0: for the rest of their life are going to have feelings of something being stolen from them. It is becoming, it's going to be personal, okay? When you ask those old San Antonio teams that lost to that tip out where Ray Allen gets the ball, shoots it in, my former teammate, and knocks down the shot, San Antonio felt like it was stolen from them, and they came back the next year. What did they do? They massacred the Heat. They massacred them. I played with Dirk Nowitzki. Let me tell you something. Dirk never forgot that championship loss to the Heat and Dwayne Wade ripping and running down the when we played them in the regular season, and I wasn't there for the championship, but I was there in the regular season, it was certain feelings. There was a mindset about Dwayne Wade and the Heat. He has our championship. The San Antonio Spurs, and it's not just that they lost, John. You know that. What you describe, they stole that. That's something stolen. When I was a kid, I'll give you another story because this is how bad it hurts. When I was a kid, I was in my front lawn, in the front yard, right? And I had this new bike, man. My dad got me this new bike. And for our generation, bikes were big, John.
1: Yep.
0: It wasn't a tablet. It wasn't a cell phone. It was a bike, shiny bike. And a group of kids were walking by, and this kid goes, and I'm young, man. I'm a little guy. I mean, I'm 6, 7 years old. This kid goes, and I'm such the nicest kid. I'm still nice, John. He goes, can I borrow your bike? I promise I'll bring it back. I said, yeah, you can borrow my bike. Just make sure you bring it back. I stayed out there all night, man.
2: Oh, no.
0: It was getting dark. My parents to this day, they remember that to this day. And I learned a hard lesson. But it stings. The San Antonio's gonna sting, John, by the way. It's not just that, it's the way they lost. They know they're the better team. That's why Wimby was so unraveled finally. He said, see you guys never. He didn't even know what to say as he walked off the podium.
2: I'm not gonna lie, I feel some kind of way that Dirk and the Spurs both had to get revenge on my Heat. It makes me feel some kind of way. Like, we didn't steal anything. We were just a better team. I'll tell you a story in a little bit about a meeting I had with Mark Cuban. But let's hear from Charles Barkley inside the NBA. He basically said the Spurs needed Mariano Rivera, and they didn't have him.
3: Well, because they don't have as great as, as great as Wimby is, they just can't give him the ball running because they can push him away from the basket. And those other guys are too young to be closers. Like, and Wimby's going to have to get better because your best player, he got to do two things. He either got to close or pass the ball to somebody else who can close.
2: And that, he ain't lying about that. And that was where, you know, in game two, you get the ball in Wemby's hands, he gets pushed maybe a foot or two off the spot that he wants, and he shoots a fadeaway three. I watched him yesterday. He doesn't have a go-to move yet, and he's got to figure that out for them to be great. But San Antonio, obviously with the youth they are set up, with De'Aaron Fox, his contract kicks in. We'll see what happens with him in the offseason. And speaking of which, the Knicks are now out of the Giannis sweepstakes because, quite frankly, nobody wants to help an NBA champion. What is the best spot for Giannis? We'll talk about that next on ESPN Radio, the ESPN app.
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5: 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Off the rim, no good. Rebound Fox, 7 seconds. Ray Allen, a three for the corner. It's good!
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0: It's a surreal feeling. 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
6: Even Fat Joe was in there. 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Knicks win yesterday 94-90. They win the series 4-1. We were talking earlier about the Eastern Conference and how it does set up the Knicks for that possibility to potentially be a dynasty type team. We mentioned Detroit. Look, Detroit, good young team, fun. But you saw in the postseason, they weren't ready. Boston, maybe overachieved a little bit this year with Jason Tatum dealing with injury. And when he came back, they were trying to reintegrate him. Cleveland fell back a little bit from where they were 2 years ago, and the James Harden trade didn't really work out. Toronto, Atlanta, Philly, Orlando, Charlotte, Miami, whatever. Those are teams that are good. For regular season, they can win some wins, but none of those teams are seen as real championship contenders. But Ryan, as soon as the NBA season ends, we love this because in sports talk radio, it gives us stuff. You're going to have free agency, you're going to have an NBA draft, and we've got a big nugget hanging out there by the name of Giannis Antetokounmpo and where he might end up. This is a superstar that can change the fortunes of a franchise. And, Ryan, it looks like Milwaukee is going to let him go in the next couple of days.
7: Well, the reality is it's going to be the first big chip to fall. And it's the biggest one. Mm-hmm. And normally, you know, the NBA offseason – And this, hats off to the players, man. They're so much smarter now. What was it? It used to be consumed by what? Free agency. Mm-hmm. Now it's consumed by trades. Why? Because players are smart enough to step in and say, why do I ever need to hit free agency? While I still have the gas, right? Give me an extension. And if you don't give me an extension, trade me somewhere that I need to go. We saw it earlier with James Harden. You assume there's a deal where the Cavaliers traded for him to extend him out and say, we want you to be a piece of our franchise moving forward. Giannis Antetokounmpo is going to be that next big piece. Now, intriguingly, we haven't seen it, but if you're the New York Knicks and you won a championship and you can recognize you don't have necessarily enough talent, I don't think that the Karl Anthony Towns for Giannis Antetokounmpo is absolutely dead, my man. What say you?
6: I don't know if and it may not, from the Knicks side, it would make a ton of sense. I don't know from a Milwaukee side, do they want to do anything? Just reading everything that I've read about the Bucks, they want to start over, they want young pieces, and they want a lot of picks. So they're going to look for somebody that's going to give them as many picks as they can and as many young pieces as you could find. And what you said about the NBA is so spot on. We used to wait for July 1st, that legal tampering day to kick in. And let's be honest, people were negotiating and doing whatever they were doing beforehand. But that's when the NBA shook up, because you'd have monster free agent moves and guys would go places. And with the invent of the aprons and the taxes and the thresholds and everything else, teams could no longer just sit back and wait for free agents to move. And you mentioned extensions. Giannis still has 2 years left on his deal. And on October 1st, he becomes eligible to decline the option and sign a four-year, $275 million contract extension. So part of the negotiating ploy for Milwaukee and Giannis is, who is he willing to go sign an extension with? So that probably lops off 20 teams out of the NBA, because there's probably 20 teams that Giannis goes, yeah, I'm not going to sign an extension there. And those teams are not going to give up big assets, big draft choices to go get somebody like Giannis. So it probably whittles it down to about 10 teams. We've heard a lot of rumors that are out there. The one for me, Ryan, that I really think should have legs, and I haven't seen it, is Oklahoma City. because Oklahoma City has like 21 draft choices over the next 7 years. You can't draft 21 players. Could they cobble together 6 or 7 or 8 different picks and throw in one of their young players and go get Giannis? Because you put Giannis with Shea, game over, Cheetah. It's over. It's a wrap.
7: I hear you, but this is where we get realistic to what's going on today and what we literally just spoke about. I'm Giannis Antetokounmpo. I don't want to play in Oklahoma. I'm not going to sign an extension. You guys have certain things rolling. I want to get to a large market. I respect you guys, but I don't want to play there. That could be a very realistic thing. And I think it would be very tough from the Knicks standpoint just to have enough assets to be able to trade with Milwaukee. I completely agree. But the golden card here is two things. Giannis cannot want to go there. He said he wants to go to a larger market. And the second thing is what? Go and look at Kawhi Leonard. Toronto said, oh, we're going to go get Kawhi Leonard. Oh, he delivered a championship. Kawhi, come back. He said, I told you guys I was not going to come back. And guess what? He didn't. Oh, no, he didn't, right? So, ultimately, it's a challenge now for any team that would be willing to potentially take that risk. And it's a risk because Kawhi showed you, hey, man, I'll just not come back. Like, hey, sign me if you want. I won't be back.
6: So a couple of teams that rumor mills are kind of throwing around, the Boston Celtics being one. And I'll ask you, Ryan, would you be willing to give up a Jaylen Brown who could be the centerpiece of a deal if you were going to get Giannis? Is that an upgrade for the Boston Celtics?
7: In the sense that they don't, he wouldn't conflict with Jason Tatum. Jason Tatum does his work on the perimeter. Giannis does his work in the paint. Obviously, just from some of the comments that were made, it may be time for both parties to move forward. If you're Boston, and if you're Milwaukee, the challenge says, are we getting better if we do this? That's the real major challenge in that deal. And for any organization that Giannis wants to go to, they're going to ask and say, hey, does Giannis Antetokounmpo make us a better team? Do we have a chance to win a championship? And I think for what we've learned through the NBA Finals, because teams watch and the landscape of the NBA is always changing, you're a group that possibly wasn't desperate for Giannis Antetokounmpo, and I think the price of the brick, the value of Giannis Antetokounmpo just went up. Why do you say that? If you're serious about competing for a championship, you were not good enough as constructed. And just one player doesn't get you there. Two players doesn't get you there. You need a full team. You got to go battle against Wimby and Shea and then 10 other players who can get busy off the bench. Are you kidding me? And young players. So I do believe his value has absolutely skyrocketed. And maybe there's something Oklahoma City would have to convince him and say, hey, you know, maybe we can't be the New York or be the L.A. or be the Miami and give you that sexy NBA lifestyle that you want because you've been in Milwaukee, you've been a trooper, but we can deliver something else to you. I don't know what that something else is, but there would be a need for some convincing.
6: Yeah, there absolutely would be. One of the markets you just brought up is another team that has had a lot of rumors when it comes to Giannis, and it's a team that's desperate. They were in the play-in like the last 3 or 4 years. It's Miami. The problem with the Heat is if you trade away Hero and a couple of the young pieces, Ware and Hawkes, and maybe a few picks, who do you then put around Giannis and Bam? Because you would deplete basically the entire perimeter. It fits what you were talking about, Ryan, with big city, Eastern Conference, where you're not going to have to go through as much of a gauntlet. Obviously, a winning pedigree with a franchise that's done it a lot of times in the past. They went to 7 NBA Finals over about a 15-year stretch. They were always there, but they haven't really competed. And the way the thing ended with Jimmy Butler, would he want to go there? Now, I get it. Him and Bam are really cool. Him and Bam are close. Being close with somebody doesn't necessarily mean that's a place you want to be. It is primetime on ESPN Radio, all presented by Progressive Insurance. The Knicks brought it back to New York. Can Team USA win a World Cup? We'll talk about that next on ESPN Radio.
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24: John Ryder, we have two final scores from the World Cup today. Openers for these countries, Netherlands and Japan, finish in a 2-2 draw, while Germany breezes past Curacao 7-1. So Curacao, the smallest nation ever to qualify for the World Cup. We have a Game 6 of the Stanley Cup Final tonight in Las Vegas. Golden Knights are going to force a Game 7, taking on the Hurricanes. It's on ABC-TV at 8 p.m. Eastern. College Baseball World Series, Troy rallying for a 12-8 lead on Ole Miss in the ninth in an elimination game on ESPN-TV. On the Major League scoreboard, the Rays and Angels are tied at 3 in the seventh at Anaheim. Angels going for a fifth straight win. The A's going for a fifth straight win. Doesn't look like it's going to happen. Well, they are playing in Las Vegas where the ball flies. Rockies pounding the A's 18-9. Hunter Goodwin, two home runs. His four hits was knocked in for. The Yankees getting late power in Toronto.
25: 3-2. Driven deep to right field. There it goes! See ya! A long home run for Ben Rice. And the Yankees lead 5-3. Oh, what a shot!
24: call on the Yes Network. Ben Rice, go ahead, 2-run homer and a 5-run New York night. His 19th of the season as the Yankees beat the Blue Jays 8-3. They're currently a game and a half up on Tampa Bay for first place. Mets route the Braves 8-1. The Royals shut down the Astros 4-0. Nationals hammer the Mariners 10-1. James Wood, a leadoff home run, his 20th of the season.
0: Hey, it's your resident Super Bowl champ, Chris Kenny, coming up Monday from the finals to the Stanley Cup and, of course, mandatory minicamps. I'll react to it all in my Upon Further Review at 7 a.m. Eastern. 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

0: last night. History in San Antonio.
1: Ananobi, the rebound. It's over. It's over. Knick fans, this is not a dream. Your long, long wait has ended.
2: 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Everything ever dreamed of.
1: Go ahead and cry. After 53 years, the Knicks are finally NBA champions once again.
0: The New York Knicks are world champions for the first time in 53 years.
3: You know, you work your whole life for this moment. 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
8: It was all good in New York, but they had to win a bunch of close games. 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We talked now to Hercules Gomez. He's ESPN soccer analyst, former forward on the U.S. men's national team, and also host of Football Americas with Sebastian Salazar. Hercules, thanks for jumping on today. How you doing?
9: I'm doing well. How are you guys doing? Is this Ryan, the Ryan Hollins that I'm with?
10: Herc, what's good, bro? How you been?
9: Oh, it is the Ryan Hollins.
10: How's Seba doing, bro?
9: What a moment. I couldn't be happier to be with you guys.
10: My brother.
8: It's great to talk to you as well. Let's start with the United States. 4-1 win over Paraguay. Hercules, I'll be honest. I was very skeptical coming into the World Cup. Seeing the United States play in some of the qualifiers and friendlies, the fact that we were 3-6-6 over our last 15 matches coming in. What did they do so well on Friday to really capture the imagination of the world?
9: You were skeptical. I don't think there was a bigger skeptic than myself. Listen, Mauricio Pochettino, since he came in 20 months ago, has been talking about professionalizing the program, lifting the culture, wanting the United States to have a culture that emulated Argentina. The reality is, if that were the case, he probably wouldn't be coaching the World Cup. He had a rough spell, but they rode with them, and he rode those waves, and he rode with the players who believed in him, and he believed in them. And the team that we saw against Paraguay was not the team that I've ever seen in a U.S. shirt. It was probably the most complete performance I've seen in a tournament, in an official match from the U.S. men's national team, and it came in a World Cup. This is a team that was relentless in the intensity, that was very direct with the purpose and how they played, the combination play. The big players came out. Christian Pulisic cost 3 goals. 2 of them became assists. He comes out with a little muscular injury that we can get into in a second. You had Valerian Balogun, your 9, score a couple goals. You had Giovanni Reyna, who had been heavily criticized, and many were wondering why he was on the team, silenced doubters with a goal that you can see from some of the best players in the world. It was one of the most complete performances, and it came at the hands of Paraguay. And Paraguay is no slouch. Under Gustavo Alfaro, their coach, they'd only lost 1 game. They'd only been scored on 6 goals in his 12 games in charge. They went on a 9-game unbeaten run and beat the likes of Uruguay, Brazil, and the World Cup champions, Argentina. It was a complete performance.
10: Herc, is it more pressure or is it more support having this World Cup here at home? You've been there before. You know what it's like. What's going through the minds of the guys right now from the U.S.?
9: I have no idea because we've never seen them score 4 goals in a game in a World Cup setting. They broke records. Valerian Balogun became the first 9, you know, since 1930 for the U.S. to score a brace. Chris Richards became one of the first players since the 60s to have perfect passing, 83 out of 83. Like, we've never seen these things before, so I can't tell you what they're thinking. They're at home. We've seen that in 1994, but that team, Ryan, were a bunch of amateurs trying to play at the professional level. They had 6 starters and then 11 that didn't have a professional contract. There still wasn't a domestic league. With all due respect and the love admiration that we have, and we all everything to them, the Alexi Lalases, the Kobe Jones, the Marcelo Balboas, and Tony Miolas, this is a different squad. We've got players on this team that play in the likes of AC Milan, that have played for Barcelona, for Chelsea. This is a very good team. Weston McKennie is one of the best players for Juventus down in Italy. This team has expectations. They have the weight of any team that has never had it before. I don't know what they're feeling. This is uncharted territory for these guys.
8: They don't play again until Friday. They play Australia, 3 o'clock Eastern time. What do they need to do to keep it going against Australia? And also, is that enough time for some of the injuries that you just talked about to heal?
9: Yeah, I do think it's enough time, and it's ideal. And I'll tell you why. The old World Cup format, you'd have 3 to 4 days, and then it's the next game. With this expanded format, more teams, well, more time goes by between games. You have a week. Christian Pulisic felt something. They think it's precautionary, so they kept him out. All signs indicate he is a go. But Australia is not going to be easy. Australia last night just beat Turkey, who was heavily favored to be top dog in the group by many neutrals. Here in the States, everybody thinks because you play at home, because it's the United States, they were going to roll this group. That's not the case. The rest of the world doesn't see or didn't see the U.S. in that manner. Australia is a very pragmatic team. They're going to defend. They're going to counter. They're going to be gritty. I think they're going to break numbers in Seattle. Attendance is going to be broken. Also, viewership numbers. There was 25 million viewers in the U.S. that watched both in Spanish and English. The World Cup itself, this is only U.S. We think Super Bowl and we think, like, how many people watch it? Mexico, South Africa, the inaugural game was seen by over 2 billion people on planet Earth. So they're going to draw massive numbers here in the U.S. and outside because of how they played. People are excited about the team. Now, it's very early. It's very early, but we can expect another fight.
10: Herc, which superstar has more to gain? And what are your thoughts on it, this potentially being Messi's last World Cup? Is this just talk, or can you see him being done?
9: More to gain, I'll go on the U.S. side, and it's Christian Pulisic. Christian Pulisic, his club resume, he's 27 years of age, 28 years of age. His club resume is already better than any other American who's ever played the game. That's just a reality. He's already run the Champions League. He's been on top teams like Borussia Dortmund, Chelsea, now Milan. He's been the face of Milan for quite some time. That's cemented. But at the international level, he may go down as the best American to ever play on the national team, but he hasn't checked off the boxes. Landon Donovan, all-time leading goal scorer, tied with Clint Dempsey. Clint Dempsey scored in 3 straight World Cups. So Landon has 5 World Cup goals. He leads CONCACAF. Landon was also, at one point in time, the all-time assist leader in the game until the guy that I'm about to talk to you about, which is Messi. Messi right now, so Christian Pulisic has all to gain as an American. He can break all those records and cement himself as the best ever. Messi, it's his last dance and doesn't need to do anything. If he stops playing today, there isn't a single person on planet Earth that doesn't think we're watching or we have watched the greatest player who's ever played the game. There may be purists from the old days, but I can't for the life of me see anybody coming close to Messi. And here's where it gets murky, because if Cristiano Ronaldo and Portugal win this World Cup, it can open the debate. That's the only thing that many feel Messi has on Cristiano is the World Cup. I think if you do an eye test, I have never seen anything like Messi. He's a cheat code. He's a video game. He's going to go down, for my money, as the best who have ever played the game. We may not see something like him for quite some time. It's the last dance, sure, but he could walk away right now, and it's already over. Cristiano Ronaldo, that's a different story. It's his last dance, and if he wins it, he opens that door just enough for there to be a debate.
8: Herc, I want to ask you, I live in Atlanta. We had some unbelievable watch parties going on, and no matter what match was going on. Is there a team right now that's been the most impressive for you so far and somebody for us to watch as this tournament unravels?
9: Listen, this isn't me being biased. This is what we've seen from the tournament. There's been one great game in this tournament, and that's been the game that just ended right now, Netherlands versus Japan. That second half was unbelievable. Unbelievable second half. I was sad to see the time, go down and in, because it was a great half of football, soccer. But the U.S. has played the best brand as of right now. they've had the most complete performance. They were intense from start to finish. They produced some spectacular goals, some very good combination play. That said, it is still so early. We've not seen the big dogs. We've not seen France, who's a heavy favorite. We've not seen Spain, who's a heavy favorite. We've not seen Cristiano Ronaldo in Portugal. And we've not seen the English. There are still some teams right now that can wow us, and those are the top contenders. Oh, by the way, we've not seen the defending champion Argentina and Messi. So it's still very early.
8: Should be a lot of fun to continue to watch. We'll be watching the United States, obviously, coming up at 3 o'clock on Friday afternoon. Really appreciate you stopping by here on a Sunday and making us smarter about the beautiful game.
9: Well, I don't know about smarter, but I appreciate the time, boys.
8: Absolutely. That's Hercules Gomez, ESPN soccer analyst, former U.S. men's national team forward, also host of the podcast Football Americas with Sebastian Salazar. Ryan, it sounds like you get into some soccer a little bit. I was skeptical. I was watching Friday night, and once we started scoring goals, I said, okay, I'm in. I'll be watching a little bit more of this.
10: Yeah, absolutely. No, I think it's they're here in Houston, the World Cup, and everybody's excited. They're pumped up. There's a buzz. There's an energy. I think you got to go and take care of your home crowd as best you can. And I think it's cool. And, you know, Herc is my guy. When I got started in the business, we had a show we worked on together, Nacion. So it's great to hear from him, man. He's by far one of the best.
8: He was really good with everything. Because we've got the World Cup here in Atlanta as well. When I say the watch parties, when Mexico played that opener, holy cow, I felt like I was at Freaknik again. It was awesome. except now I'm 51 and married, and I couldn't participate quite the same way. God. You didn't think you'd get a Freaknik reference coming up on the show, did you?
11: No.
8: Coming up, no. They also didn't think the Knicks would ever win an NBA champion, but they are. We'll talk about that next on ESPN Radio and the ESPN app.
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4: Brunson leaning in, gives the Knicks the lead back on a 15-footer. 45 points for Jalen Brunson. Knicks lead by two. We go under a minute to play.
0: That would be his final 2 points of the game, courtesy of ESPN Radio. Jalen Brunson goes for 45. The New York Knicks win their first NBA championship since 1973. 16-3 in the postseason. Two of those losses to the Hawks. I just want to say that. I live here in Atlanta. Hawks should be proud of that. Don't hang a banner. But they should be proud of that. 9-1 on the road. They beat San Antonio a couple of times in San Antonio. Matter of fact, three of their four wins were on the road. Three losses by a combined 6 points. They're going to go down as one of the best teams of all time, Ryan. It's surreal to think that the New York Knicks are champions, and now their fans, well, hopefully they chill out for time in memoriam, because they've had enough fun ripping lids and light poles down, and they've acted a fool. But when you wait 56 years for a champion or 53 years for a championship, you can do so.
5: Yeah, I mean, can they do so?
0: No, they really can't.
5: I don't know if they can.
0: Be nice.
5: But they're going to, and, you know, you understand it. And I will say, like, nobody was equipped for this. I think that the New York fandom, John, even if you knew what it looked like, I think it surprised you by the price of the tickets, the anarchy. I think the NBA, with all due respect, was surprised by these celebrities being at the games, how loud it was. I mean, what was it game three, the comeback?
0: Game right? four.
5: Game four.
0: Yeah.
5: As a player, right, you're playing and you're down. Just sometimes things don't go right. Those fans refused. You hear me? No, I want to say it was game three. It was the first one in Madison Square, right?
0: No, because Oklahoma City, San Antonio won game three.
5: They won game three. Okay. Yeah, you're right. Yes, because they would have evened the series up. Those fans, and New York is infamous for booing, John. They refused. They full on refused to allow the team to lose confidence. And they just kept building and building. And, like, the energy in MSG was unparalleled. Now, probably a couple of those fans were saying, I mortgaged the house to make it to this game. I mean, there's no booing. There's no quit here. We are all in. And it paid off. But that was the greatest display of home court advantage that I have ever seen. I don't know if I could say in sport, but definitely in the NBA, because they did not give up an inch. They cheered, they yelled, they screamed, they kicked, they fought, and again, it paid off. And think about it down to that last play, because the Spurs had a man open. He was wide open for a layup, which would have won the game, if I'm not mistaken. And Karl Anthony Towns is with, you have to be 3 feet back. Normally refs tell you to back up.
0: Right.
5: He didn't back up. He was within 3 feet, and he doubled down by allowing a fan to crowd Dylan Harper. There was a fan crowding Dylan Harper on the play. Are you kidding me? He didn't have an angle to get the pass off, and Towns was way too close. Because, John, I know it, because that was my job. I was the guy that would get subbed in to do the jumping jacks and try to deflect the pass. And the referees normally don't even blow the whistle until the ball is in the air, or until you've like backed up and given space.
0: It was crazy to watch, and you mentioned that game four. That reminded me of a college football atmosphere. Like, I've been to college football games where people are lathered up, they've been drinking all day. You don't normally see that when it's $1,000 cheap seat tickets. Normally when there's, you know, the who's who of Hollywood celebs, they just sit there. They want to be seen. They've got their $12,000 Chanel bag. They're wearing, you know, their Travis Scott's and their nice suits. Everybody. I saw yesterday Jon Stewart at a Knicks watch party standing in the middle of the crowd like he was Joey from the Bronx. Like, that's how in tune everybody was. I mean, it was absolutely fantastic for them and their fans, and now they will get to win and celebrate a championship. That parade, there might be 2 million people at that parade. Everybody in every borough and every, you know, New Jersey and Delaware and anywhere close is going to make it down to that parade. Speaking of parades, you can watch Game 6 of the Stanley Cup Finals tonight as the Golden Knights host the Hurricanes. Hurricanes with a 3-2 lead. Action begins at 8 o'clock on ABC. Ryan, I want to give you this quick story, and I mentioned it like three segments ago. My random
5: meeting
0: with Mark
5: Cuban. You talk about Freak Nick, bro?
0: No, not Freak Nick. No, we don't have enough time for that. My random meeting with Mark Cuban, and this is hand-to-God true story. You talked about earlier Dirk Nowitzki wanting get back for the Heat for winning that 06 title. It must have been 07, and there was a Thursday night college football game. Georgia Tech played, I think Georgia Tech played Virginia Tech. So I went to the game, and afterwards we were like, we're going to go over to this little, it's kind of a dive bar. And you know how you're looking at somebody and go, there's no way that's who I think this is standing there. But it's Mark Cuban standing at this dive bar. I think he's, you know, just standing there holding court. And, of course, my co-host at the time goes, dude, you got to go talk to Cuban. I go, I don't care. I've had like 9 drinks. What the hell do I care? And mind you, I have a giant Miami Heat tattoo on my arm. I walk up to Mark Cuban, and I don't walk up to, hey, how you doing? I kind of slide next to him, and I order 2 drinks to make it like I'm not kissing his butt. And he looks at me, and I go, hey, Mr. Cuban, very nice to meet you. And I shake his hand, and he sees my arm, and he goes, you know you guys robbed that championship from us. And I looked at him, I said, we had the best player in the world in Dwayne Wade. I said, you had the best player outside of Dwayne Wade and Dirk Nowitzki. And he jokingly grabs the sleeve of my shirt and acts like he's blowing his nose on my shirt. He couldn't have been a nicer guy. He literally was like, hey, come up. And I said, I'm not here to get drinks from you. I just wanted to come shake your hand. Nice as can be, but he acted like he was blowing his nose on my shirt and told us that we stole a championship from him. So it wasn't only Dirk Nowitzki that held a grudge. It was Mark Cuban as well.
5: Oh, yeah. No, Mark was, I love playing for Mark. He's a great owner. I don't know the status now there. It's like that weird over there. But, like, he was a great owner, someone you'd love to play for because he was involved. He knew it. And I always believe there's 2 lanes for an owner to win a championship. Either you learn the history of the game and figure it out, or you get out the way. And Mark Cuban learned the game, and he's thorough.
0: And I bet you in Dallas they wish they had Jalen Brunson and Luka Doncic, and they were both part of that franchise.
5: Little sore. Little sore,
0: ago.
5: John.
0: Yeah, they're a little bit salty coming up right now. I got to say thanks to Javon and Nick as well behind the scenes. Coming up, the Red Sox. They're going to host the Rangers on Sunday Night Baseball. 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
1: Hey, it's Evan Cohen. 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

0: I'm John Ryder. World Cup group stage matches continue, and we've got two finals. Japan and the Netherlands play to a 2-2 draw, while Germany, no problem with Curaçao, 7-1 the final. Coming up at the top of the hour, Ivory Coast taking on Ecuador. It's the openers for all of these countries. Carolina Hurricanes look to win their second Stanley Cup in franchise history. Their lone cup win was 20 years ago. The Hurricanes facing the Golden Knights in Game 6 of the Stanley Cup Final tonight in Las Vegas and on ABC TV at 8 p.m. Eastern. College Baseball World Series, Troy knocks off Ole Miss 12-8, and the Rebels are eliminated. On the Major League scoreboard, two games in progress. How about this score? The Rockies obliterating the A's 23-9 in the ninth inning in Las Vegas. Hunter Goodman and Willie Castro each with two home runs. Castro has a grand slam. He has four hits. He's knocked in seven. Rays lead the Angels 8-3 in the eighth in Anaheim. Junior Caminero, go-ahead two-run homer in the eighth, his 15th of the season. San Francisco gets great starting pitching and some power as well.
1: And he swings and he hammers one into center field. Hit well. Deep. Back goes Carl Anderson at the wall. He leaps and goodbye. Over the center field wall, a two-run homer for Matt Chapman. And now it's 3-0 Giants.
0: Call on KNBR and Logan Webb. No earned runs over eight innings with no walks as the Giants beat the Cubs 5-1. Other finals include the Brewers blanking the Phillies 4-0 behind 8-1 Kyle Harrison. White Sox down the Dodgers 6-4.
2: Hey, it's Michelle Smallman, and coming up Monday, I'll tell you which NFL team that made the playoffs last season that I'm most concerned about heading into this season. 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
1: With the great Harry Douglas, I'm Freddie Coleman. When you put us together, you have the best show on your radio. 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And don't forget about us on ESPN Plus. When you put me, Harry Douglas, Shannon Penn, E-Doug, Eric Hammond together as the Four Horsemen. On this time, every Tuesday, a good time is guaranteed by us.
0: Who's in?
2: Are they in?
0: And who's out?
3: Where are they?
4: Out, out.
0: It's time to find out from the Freddie and Harry Selection Committee.
1: That is brought to you by SoFi. Get your money right. We're doing this today because what Mike Brown said last night, New York Knicks head coach, after the New York Knicks lost Game 3 of the NBA Finals to the San Antonio Spurs, 115-111. Now, he started off by giving the Spurs credit, but then, oh, he was Mr. Excuse after that.
5: First of all, I want to make sure I get something clear. You know, Coach Mitch Johnson and the Spurs, they won the game tonight. They came and took the game. But I will say this. I never thought I'd be in the NBA Finals and see a team get 24 free throw attempts in the second half to another team's 8. And I don't think I complain much about officials or, you know, the fairness when it comes to the free throw attempts. San Antonio is a great team. They're a great team, okay? It's going to lower our odds big time, if we play game 4 and in the second half they get 24 free throw attempts to our 8. And maybe we were fouling, but they fouled too. There were opportunities for fouls to be called to at least try to even the free throws out. Now, we didn't play good. San Antonio played great. We could have played better. There were a lot of things that we didn't do that we did in game 1 and game 2. But to go 24 free throw attempts in a second half, that's 48 for the game if you think about it the way that they called that second half, compared to 8. All the shots we took, we got fouled 4 times, roughly, for 8 free throw attempts. Again, I don't complain much. I never thought I'd see that in an NBA Finals game. And I saw it tonight. That's tough to overcome when you're playing against a great team.
1: When people say they're not going to complain much, they're about to complain much. So because of Mike Brown complaining, not a lot, but just enough about the refereeing and the officiating and the foul discrepancy, that's what our selection committee is going to focus on today. Excuses people make when they're like this.
6: Losers, in other words.
1: What? Exactly. Selection committee featuring excuses people make when they lose. So let's not waste anybody
7: Before
1: else's time.
7: Before we start,
1: time.
7: Though, Freddie, can I say this? Because
1: are you about
7: Mike
1: to make an
7: Brown,
1: excuse?
7: No, he just bothered me even more as I heard it again. Because
1: why?
7: He was like, well, they got 24 free throw shots, so, you know, within the duration of the game, that would be 48. That's not the way they called a game in the first half.
1: Because the Knicks shot more free throws than the San Antonio Spurs.
7: The Knicks shot 6 more free throws than the Spurs in the first half. So if you're going to make an argument, tell the whole story. Don't just tell the second half story. Tell the first half, too, Mike Brown. And don't imaginary say, well, if they were to call it like that in the first half, it would have been even 48 free throws for the San Antonio Spurs. That wasn't the case, Coach Mike Brown.
8: Well, analytically, Harry.
1: Wow.
8: The Spurs
9: 48 more, minutes, it'd be 48
8: Exactly.
9: Fouls.
8: The Spurs did shoot more free throws in the first half, analytically speaking.
7: But you know, Freddie.
1: Really, Sherrick and really Shannon
7: y'all
1: Eric
7: know
1: Atkinson.
7: Why I'm like this, though.
1: Sherrick Anderson. Atkinson.
7: The entire playoffs that we've heard so many people complain about officiating, it really has rubbed all of us the wrong way. It rubbed me the wrong way. And to now hear it in the NBA Finals. Listen, you know what I expect for the NBA Finals? Physicality. That's what I expect.
8: You know what?
7: If they call a foul, they call it. If they don't, it is what it is. Go and play like Rick Brunson say. Shut the hell up and go play.
8: You know what, Harry? New rule. NBA Finals moving forward, start next year. Call your own fouls.
1: Yeah, good luck with
8: that. Let's see how to get down there. Call your own fouls.
1: Games will last longer than a damn telethon if that happened. Yeah, good luck with that nonsense. So,
7: it'll be a long time.
8: That's
7: long
8: a foul.
1: Exactly. Believe it. There'd be blood on the floor before a foul's actually called. Literally.
2: Luka would call one every play.
1: Luka.
7: I think Cat will call one every play.
1: No, Cat wouldn't be around long enough. They're calling on him just to get him out of the game. So what are
8: SGA will call one from the ground.
1: Stop it. That'll be enough. So what are the excuses people make when they lose?
0: Number one.
1: HD, kick it off. What's number one on your list?
7: The ref cheated. They didn't call enough fouls. It was the referee's fault. While we lost, we know we're better than them. It was the ref's fault.
1: We didn't get the good whistle.
7: No accountability. It was the ref's fault.
1: We didn't get the benefit of the whistle. It was 8-5. E-Dog was number one in your list.
2: Oh, 100%. The refs are out to get us.
1: The refs are out to get us.
2: They had an agenda.
1: They were paid off.
7: We know the script.
2: Look, I love my friend Ryan. I love him to death.
1: Uh-huh.
2: But he believes that the NFL has something against the Jacksonville Jaguars. And I'm like, they don't care about
1: the Jaguars. All right. I can promise you.
7: They don't care enough to have an agenda versus the Jaguars.
1: Exactly. You got to find a different tree to climb.
2: Right, just tell Trevor to make a better throw next time, exactly. All right?
1: If the Jacksonville Jaguars will be your saving grace, that's a very bad tree as far as that goes. Shannon, number one on your list, people making excuses when they lose.
8: Absolutely. Number one is going to be blame their referees / officials. That's the default. That's the one. That's the answer. That's the number one. Every single time. It's like, you called it the Phil Jackson playbook. It's like the J.B. Bickerstaff playbook.
1: Yeah,
8: when in doubt, we lose, we blame the refs.
1: Absolutely.
2: Well, it's like a strategy now, it feels like.
1: It really is for the next game or the benefit you're playing. It's never that refs are at default involving your team and what happened as far as that goes. So, yeah, that's unanimous. It was the refs' fault. That is the number one excuse people make when they lose.
0: Number two.
3: Losers, in other words.
1: What? Eric Hammond, who's number two on your list?
2: All right, number two for me is kind of a combination of one, but it's going to go to a specific moment, and ironically, I am wearing my Fairfield Stags hat.
1: Look at you.
2: Bring me back to my freshman year. I was playing poker really for the first time with my friends, and I end up winning the whole pot, winning everything, down to, heads up, me versus another dude.
1: Right.
2: And I won the whole thing. And they were all saying, oh, that's beginner's luck. And you know what I'm saying? That's beginner's luck. See, you had nothing to lose. You don't really know the game. Like, you really called. Wow. You called on the river when you really shouldn't have, but you still won. Good. You got lucky.
1: Yeah.
2: That as an excuse? Give me a break, man.
1: I love the
2: poker players that are like, well, actually, you played that completely wrong, but I beat you in the hand, bro.
1: Yeah, exactly. When you got to talk about a game of chance and you're trying to overanalyze a game of chance, that tells me a lot about you as a human being when you try to do stuff like that.
2: I'll just take your money.
1: Yeah, take the money, keep on stepping. So Shannon Penn was number two on your list. Excuses people make when they lose.
8: They wanted it more. What does that mean? They wanted it more.
1: I know.
8: What does that mean? They wanted it more.

0: What does that mean? They wanted it more.
1: I know.
0: What does that mean? They wanted it more. You're playing whether it's professionally, collegiately, whatever. They wanted. How was that possible? How does the opposing player team would have in your opponent? How do they want it more? How are you competing at this level in any event? And you out here go and realistically tell yourself that the opposing person wanted it more. I don't get it. They wanted it more. My number two.
1: That's my number two now too.
2: That's my honest.
1: Yeah, let's go with that one. So they wanted it more. The number
3: damn,
1: two.
3: Damn, I guess Shannon wanted that one more than me.
1: He took your money, kept on stepping.
0: You had a little beginner's luck there with your number two.
1: So that's number two excuse that people make when they lose.
4: Number three.
5: Losers, in other words.
1: Shannon Penn, what's number three on your list?
0: All right, number three for me, this is a personal one.
1: Ooh,
0: dating back to my college days, I've told the story. I think we might even have a top of the hour for it,
1: okay.
0: But I'm going to go back to it. Man, especially in video games, the game be cheating. Like, okay, the game be cheating.
1: Really?
0: That's it, the game be cheating, man. Like, plain and simple. I can't explain it. I can show you examples, but when it comes down to it, I've been trying my hardest. I'm outplaying them. When it comes down to it, man, game be cheating.
1: Like, there's this little gremlin inside the game player that is specifically there to make sure they haunt you and keep you from winning.
0: Game be cheating, man.
3: Or when you're playing PlayStation, was it freshman or sophomore year, Shannon, and Tim Duncan has a game-winning basket, and then you don't have a TV the rest of the semester.
0: Open dunk. Yeah, we're going to play that. He's on the cover of Live 2000. How's Tim Duncan not make the game-winning dunk?
1: I don't know. You were there. You tell us.
0: The game be cheating.
1: My number three is beginner's luck. HD, I'm with you. At AD Dog, excuse me, I'm with you. I can't tell you how many times somebody's gotten to best somebody. Well, they weren't that good. Man, they just got here. What do they know? Man, anybody can get lucky. A broken clock is right twice in a day. Anytime I hear that nonsense, I'm like, look, you weren't good enough. Somebody kicked you behind and took your name and went on about your business. So
0: the clock is right twice a day. Take another shot at David Shepard, Freddie, because he said that yesterday.
1: I know. I clearly was doing that. And that's not an excuse. That's a fact. That's Ross Heckhill. So HD, I got beginner's luck number three on my list. What's number three on yours?
2: I'm along the lines of blaming it on someone cheating. The amount of times that people have said that when you're playing in a card game, and we had a dude, I'm not going to mention his name, we were in Tennessee.
1: Yeah.
2: And every time he lost, we were just waiting on it. Man, y'all ass cheating. It's always somebody cheating.
1: Mm-hmm.
2: Maybe we're just better than you. Or maybe you can't win when it comes to playing cards with us.
1: I was going to say that, to use the common denominator. Maybe you just stink.
2: Yeah.
1: Maybe you're not any good. Have you ever thought of that?
0: Stop talking across the table, Harry.
1: Wow.
0: Stop talking across the table. See, yeah, they're talking across
1: spades,
0: the table right now.
1: In spades
0: of
1: hearts.
0: See, this is why I don't like playing spades with them.
1: Uh-huh.
0: They're talking across the table. They know the rules in the house. You're not supposed to talk across the table.
1: They're talking in code.
0: Look at that, talking in code.
2: And they only do it when they start getting down.
1: Exactly.
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1: Joining us now, he is the former governor of Massachusetts and current NCAA president, Charlie Baker, here on ESPN Radio. Charlie, welcome. I guess just simply, what is your reaction to the Brandon Sorsby ruling by the judge in Lubbock, Texas?
2: Well, first of all, I think I view it in some respects as kind of a new low with respect to our ability to enforce rules that are deemed by most people as pretty reasonable, and this one in particular is sort of an unbreakable one that's been around sports generally, in college and professional sports in particular, for probably, you know, close to 60 or 70 years. And I think it illustrates maybe more than anything that's happened before that the folks in D.C. who've been talking about trying to create some sort of framework around rulemaking that involves the NCAA and college sports are heading down the right track. I mean, you've got Senator Cantwell, Democrat from state of Washington, who's been involved in these issues for years, and Senator Cruz out of Texas, Republican, who put together between them a bipartisan bill. You can see when you read it where they both gave to get something bigger. And that bill, for example, would have made it much harder for somebody to challenge a national rule like the rule that we have and that every other sports organization has about betting on your own team and betting on sports generally, to stand up. And I think in some ways, it's sort of a bit of a seminal moment for a lot of people. And that's certainly the reaction I've gotten from practically everybody who's either in or near college sports has been, holy cow. That's a problem.
3: Yeah, Charlie, I've had coaches and athletic directors from P4 schools reach out to me saying, what's going to stop me if I get a wide, let's go wide receiver room, right? If a team gets a wide receiver hurt and an NFL team has cuts a wide receiver, is going to put them on the practice squad. Well, this one coach told me, hey, I can pay him $4 million versus $400,000 for a practice squad. What's going to stop us from doing that, even though it's against the NCAA rules? But the point of that comment was, how much power, Charlie, and I know this is frustrating for you, does the NCAA truly have to enforce their own rule book?
2: Well, as long as you have judges who are willing to sort of ignore the rules and the law in some respects on a number of these issues, and you have people that are willing to go to court over it, it's a question that's worth asking. I will say that on the eligibility stuff, which we've been dealing with all year, and I think we have a better eligibility policy that we're going to try and put in place, although the one we had it had been pretty good for almost 100 years. I think it's not so much that the bigger question is not so much the individual cases, because at the end of the day, the individual cases are sort of few and far between. It's the impact it has on sort of, you know, most organizations, including this one, right? There's the hard rules and then there's the soft rules, right? The hard rules are the ones that people, the membership remember, the membership votes on and puts in place. And the soft rules are sort of the modes of behavior associated with those rules. And when we're in a situation like the one we're in now, where even though the membership votes on the rules and the vast majority of the membership abides by those rules, the fact that some people will go to court, and in some cases to what I would describe as friendly courts, to chase a decision that gets them out from under a rule, it just destabilizes a lot, because it says to the people who play by the rules, you're being held to a different standard than the people who don't. And that, I think, is in some ways the bigger issue and the bigger problem. Because the vast majority of the membership still does comply with the rules. But you chip away at them long enough, and there are certainly consequences to that.
1: He's the former governor of Massachusetts, current president of the NCAA. Charlie Baker joins us here in Amber and Ian on ESPN Radio. I mean, I'll ask this question hesitantly, knowing your position, but like, if you could wave a magic wand, if you could be the person with the authority or tell the presiding body with the authority to correct this, what is the corrective course of action and who needs to take it?
2: Well, I think this is one of the reasons why we've been talking to Congress. Look, I more than most know how challenging and complicated the road to federal legislation is because I spent 16 years of my life in state government. So I'm quite aware of the challenges that are associated with that. But if at the end of the day, you got a membership where 90% of the people play by the rules and accept them, even when they don't work for them, you got 10% that's going to go to court, another 10% that goes, 3% of the 10% is going to win in court. The other 7%, most of the time loses, by the way. It just creates a really challenging dynamic. And from my point of view, that's why the work that's being done in the Senate is really important. And it's why we were engaged with the folks on the House side earlier this year. I don't look at this and say to myself, you can wave a magic wand and suddenly make everybody behave the way you want them to. And my big worry with it is more about the message it sends to a lot of people is I could play by the rules and accept whatever they are, or I could go to court and take my chances. And remember, when we go to court, we hire lawyers, and the lawyers represent us, I believe, do a pretty good job in most cases, but it means we spend a lot of money on litigation against members of our own organization who in many cases voted to support the rules that are currently that are being challenged, and that's money we're not spending on enhancing student athlete championship experiences or sending back to the membership so they can spend on scholarships or invest in programs that enhance our ability to deliver on health and safety requirements. I mean, there's, a dollar's a dollar, right? And so you get the downside of people going outside the rules to begin with. And in addition to that, the uncertainty that comes with the fact that you don't always know what the courts are going to do. And then on top of that, you have the costs associated with this, which are dollars that I think all of us would much rather spend on, helping schools and helping student-athletes be better and do better.
3: Charlie, we know you have a flight to catch on a lighthearted note, kind of a lighthearted note. What is more difficult, being the governor and trying to get a bipartisan bill passed or being president of the NCAA?
2: let's put it this way. I found joy and downright, I found joy and downright dismay in both jobs.
1: Good politician line, Charlie. Very well done.
2: The time I spend with the kids that I get to talk to on campus and the time I get to spend with a lot of the coaches and other folks who support the kids that are doing really great things. Honestly, I see people all the time. I've met thousands of kids who play college sports, and they make me feel much better about the future. There's just no question about that. And at the end of the day, that's why I took the job in the first place. My kids played college sports. My wife was the best athlete in the family. I played college sports. I really believe in what it is, what it stands for, and what it does for people. At the end of the day here, we really do need to have some help from Congress here, or we're just going to keep spending more money on lawyers and not spending it on programs and kids and scholarships, which is where I'd rather put the money.
3: You're always about what's best for the game. That's what we truly appreciate you. Thanks, Charlie. Safe travels.
2: Okay, guys.
1: Appreciate you, sir.
2: Yeah, bye-bye.
0: 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The traditions.
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16: I'm Marty Hausberger. Stanley Cup Final coming up in about an hour on ABC. Carolina and Vegas in Game 6 with the Hurricanes up 3-2. ESPN NHL analyst Kevin Weeks says there's one Golden Knight that has to step up tonight.
17: It's got to be Brett Howden, who leads the entire Stanley Cup playoffs with 14 goals so far. To me, he didn't get utilized enough in Game 5. He only had 9 minutes played through the first two periods. I'd like to see him out there more.
16: Teams that have gone up 3-2 in a best-of-seven Stanley Cup final have won the series 82% of the time, including 10 straight. World Cup action, Japan and the Netherlands play to a 2-2 draw. Ivory Coast and Ecuador about to get underway. Germany dominated Curacao earlier 7-1. Baseball, Colorado destroyed the A's.
18: Swing and a drive to left. There's number 20. Way out of here. Touch him all time. Hunter Goodman, his second homer of the day. And the Rockies are back up by 3 at 9-6.
16: KOA 850 on the call there. The final was 23-9. Arizona got by Cincinnati 5-3. Tampa Bay just beat the Angels 8-3. Ben Rice hit a tie-breaking home run in the ninth, and the Yankees beat the Blue Jays 8-3. San Francisco knocked off the Cubs 5-1. Troy sent Ole Miss packing in the College World Series 12-8.
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0: This is the Baseball Tonight podcast for Friday, June 12, 2026, presented by La Quinta by Wyndham. I'm Buster Olney, working from my hotel room in Baltimore. On Thursday night, we broadcast the Seattle Mariners and the Baltimore Orioles from Camden Yards. Kenny Ligon is working from back in Bristol. Today, we finally get Cam Schwitler of the Yankees. We've been excited about this. We've been talking about this. Well, he's joining us, and he'll tell you a story about the leadership of Aaron Judge, the first time that he hit 100 miles per hour on a radar gun, and how he went from being a seventh-round pick to now one of the best pitchers in baseball. Jorge Castillo is going to join us to talk about a couple of big moments for rookies. How about Bryce Eldridge? How about Braden Montgomery? Let's get to it. Today's check-in is brought to you by La Quinta by Wyndham. We now welcome in Yankees pitcher Cam Schwitler. He is among the early leaders to the American League Cy Young Award in his first 14 starts, 1.87 ERA, and he leads all AL pitchers in WAR. Cam, thanks for joining us.
1: Yeah, thanks for having me.
0: All right, I had a conversation recently with your manager, Aaron Boone, in which he said that you really welcome feedback, and he talked about how you could be really self-deprecating and kind of brutal on yourself. Where does that come from?
1: I don't know. I think it's just kind of a mentality, you know. You get up here, you got a lot of guys that, you know, have a lot of experience, and kind of just from high school and college as well, just being able to, you know, handle that criticism and, you know, if it's needed, trying to make adjustments off that. So, the best way to learn is, you know, through the experience of others. So that's what I've tried to do since, you know, getting drafted by the Yankees in 22.
0: What I'll always remember about you is I was working the sideline of that game you pitched against the Red Sox in the playoffs last year, 8 scoreless innings, no walks, 12 strikeouts. And I remember talking to you at that time, and you were very measured in your answers, but I could just see in your face, you were just bursting with emotion. And then after, you know, you got done talking with idiots like me, you went into the Yankees clubhouse and the players all welcomed you in. What do you remember about that night?
1: Yeah, it was a great feeling. You know, I don't really remember much. You know, you remember a little bit, you know, before the game starts and how, you know, everything led up to that and sleep I got. But, you know, after the game, you know, everyone celebrates, a good feeling. You know, family was there, so got to, you know, see them after the game on the field, and just kind of a special night. And, you know, got on the plane to Toronto and didn't really get good sleep because we got in at, you know, 4 or 5 a.m.
0: What, I'm curious, that night, when did you have a sense that your stuff was so good?
1: Yeah, I think, you know, when I've been asked that before, just kind of, you know, leading up to the game in the bullpen, you know, I felt sharp, you know, I kind of felt, you know, locked in and, feel like I was in a really good rhythm, just being able to go out there and kind of dominate with the, you know, 3 variances of the fastballs.
0: We had Matt Hyde on the podcast a few weeks ago, and he talked about the process through which you were drafted by the Yankees. Damon Oppenheimer get really excited about you. What do you remember about their pursuit?
1: Yeah, they're great. Matt's obviously a great guy. Damon's a great guy. Got a really good, you know, relationship with, you know, Matt in college, and he was always around, you know, the Northeastern baseball. It's something that, you know, he takes pride in. So, again, just felt really comfortable around him. You know, I knew they had, you know, some good interest. So, you know, I met Damon and those guys at the combine, in San Diego, and just kind of being in that room. And, you know, the conversation I had with them was more about, you know, how they can make me better and how excited they would be for that possibility, you know, with where I had some other meetings that were kind of more of trying to devalue a little bit, in terms of, you know, placement in the draft. So, I was really excited leaving that meeting. And again, when it came to leading up to the draft, I knew the Yankees were kind of, you know, on the top of the chart.
0: So when Mike Trout was drafted by the Angels basically didn't talk to him that much. He had no idea that he was going to be drafted. On the other hand, from what I've heard in talking to Brian Wu's agent, like the Mariners were like, we are all in on your guy. What was your sense leaving that meeting in terms of where the Yankees were with you?
1: I think it was more confidence that, like, they, again, I knew I still needed to develop. I think it was kind of getting that confidence that that's something they, you know, wanted to pursue. And, you know, I was very confident that, you know, they were probably going to choose me when it came to, you know, the other 30 teams, that they were number one on that. So, again, not really knowing where in the draft, but, again, I was very confident that the relationship we had was special, and I'm glad it worked out the way it did.
0: When you look back at your journey as a pitcher, what was a turning point do you feel like, or the most important turning point of your development?
1: I think the biggest thing, you know, when I got drafted, just learning that I needed to, you know, put weight on and be able to, you know, hold that for a whole off season and then into a full season. So being able to put on 20 pounds in the system was a great feeling. And that's where I've been able to see, you know, kind of those velo jumps along with, you know, kind of cleaning up the mechanics with, you know, how much data we have in the analytical side that I really didn't know that much about. I'm still kind of learning about now is definitely driven to, you know, some of the success I've had, you know, at the major league level.
0: We had a conversation recently with Jacob Mizorowski, and he talked about the first time that he hit triple digits on a radar gun. What was your story in that? The first time that you ever had that happen?
1: Yeah, I mean, I watched him do it, you know, at the combine in 22. So at that point, I was nowhere near, you know, that level. But, you know, I think the first time I really hit 100 was, you know, I was here on my debut at Yankee Stadium. Yeah, and just kind of that little bit of natural adrenaline. I had been hitting 99 a couple times at AAA with, you know, kind of no fans. So, again, being able to go out there, you know, Mariners had a great lineup and kind of just feel off the energy of, you know, the fans in the stadium just kind of gave me that extra kind of kick. And again, it's a cool feeling. You know, I've had some games where, you know, I've hit 100 a lot more than others. And, it's something you kind of expect to happen regularly, you know, in this part of the season.
0: Along those lines, we talked to Michael McGreevy about you recently, and here's the question he had for you. Looks like we're going to talk to Cam Schlittler next week. If you had one question to ask him, what would you ask him?
2: What's the key to throwing harder? Is it just trying a little harder?
0: Yeah, with him, it just seems so easy.
2: My buddy with the Yankees told me that, like, he was with him when he was, you know, when he was not throwing like he is now. And he's like, yeah, dude, I was there when he just like turned it on. And I'm like, what was it? Cause I'd love to know. He's like, he literally, like I asked, he's like, I think he just tried a little harder. It's like, there's no way. It can't be that easy.
1: Yeah. And like, I feel like it took me a couple years for that to kind of all build up. You know, I mean, there was a situation in high A where, you know, we were facing some, you know, one of the Nationals, you know, prospect. You know, he'd sit 99, you know, 100. I was like, I'm just going to go out there and just kind of try a little bit harder. And, you know, that's when I was able to kind of go from sitting 93 to sitting 95. That was in 24. Again, I think the work you put in the off season, just the weight training and kind of take care of your body and continue to put the work in when no one's really looking. You kind of see, you know, the effects of that off season training kind of around, you know, now June, July. And that's every year I've had kind of velo boosts, you know, around this time of the year from 24 to 25. So yeah, it's really just trusting the process, trusting the coaches, you know, that are around you and just kind of putting the work in. And there was a lot of work I had to do. So, you know, you try a little bit harder, but at the end of the day, it's really just all these pieces it took me a couple of years to put together. And, you know, you're kind of seeing that in place.
0: How did you land on the three pitch mix that you have with the fastballs and relying on that?
1: Well, I've always been a four-seam guy. I feel like that's always been my MO in terms of, you know, in high school and in college. And it wasn't a great fastball. The Yankees obviously made it, you know, better. You know, I added the cutter in my last start in Double A last year in 25 before I got called up to Triple A. It's kind of more of that, you know, slidery, you know, 91, 93. Sometimes I could throw to both sides. And, you know, then they want to incorporate the two-seam, kind of get in on, you know, the righties, you know, in or away on the lefties. And, you know, I was able to, it wasn't a great pitch at first. You know, it's something I kind of had to work on, you know, develop, you know, figure out how I want to use that. But, you know, once I got the four seam down, the two seam down, you know, the cutter, you know, this offseason, just again, I was able to put a little bit more vert on that pitch while keeping the horizontal and throwing it harder. It's kind of the cutter you saw in the postseason last year. And again, those have been great strengths for me so far.
0: So I get asked about players all the time by friends. They'll say, hey, what's Derek Jeter like? What's it like to, you know, talk to David Ortiz? I'm sure you have friends ask you about Aaron Judge. You know, what story do you like to tell them about the sort of a person that Aaron Judge is, sort of leader that he is?
1: Yeah, I mean, he's obviously the leader of this clubhouse and he's a great guy. You know, the first thing, you know, they ask me is just kind of, you know, how he is as a person, right? And I'm like, he's the nicest guy, you know, you're ever going to meet, especially with someone with, you know, his reputation, the success he's had and, you know, everything he's done, you know, on the field. I think the special thing about him is that, you know, he cares about his teammates. And he definitely cares about the younger guys as well. So, it's no real specific story. I mean, I might have a good one in terms of, I think my car like broke down when I was in the city in New York. Like I was
0: I was walking
1: to my car after I'd parked, you know, when I was staying at Gramercy, and it just wouldn't turn on. I think, you know, the engine died, whatever it is. So, you know, I call the clubbies, you know, they go get the car, they get it towed, whatever. And, you know, I talked to, you know, the main clubhouse guy, you know, a few days later, you know, I'm like, oh, you know, what's the price, whatever it is. It's, I think it was like, I don't know, not too bad, but, a little much for, you know, just getting called up, whatever it was. And, you know, I go in there to kind of check up on it, and he's like, oh, Aaron already took care of it. And I didn't even know that he knew about it. So, again, that was a really cool moment, just kind of, and he's done a lot of other things too. You know, that's why, you know, I only call him Cap. You know, that's kind of the only thing I call him, just kind of, you know, how much trust I have in him and the leadership he has. And again, the respect for me, especially, you know, with some of these guys, you know, it comes from, you know, on the field. You know, he's a top, you know, 1-2 baseball player, you know, in this league right now. So, I think the most impressive thing I tell people is just kind of how good of a guy he is.
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8: It's been you.

0: I've had people on your staff, members of your coaching staff, tell me that, you know, we in the media, we talk a lot about Judge, but we should not underrate how important Giancarlo Stanton is to your group. In terms of what he brings to the table. What does he bring to the table?
1: Hey, he's an amazing guy. Again, really nice guy. You know, he works hard, and he's definitely, you know, a leader in this clubhouse as well. So, you know, obviously we've been missing his bat for a little bit, but he's a, you know, big part of this lineup. And, you know, there's so much damage you can do out there on the field. And, in terms of just, again, having a lot of experience, you know, him and Judge are, you know, a really good duo out there. So it's definitely something other pitchers fear. Again, he's a really good dude. And, you know, I'm excited for him to get back up to this lineup and, you know, a week or two or whatever it is. And, you know, again, see him dominate like he was end of last year and then the beginning of this year as well.
0: So your dad is the chief of police in Needham, Massachusetts. Yeah, I mean, you spoke about some of the online vitriol that you get. I'm sure that collegially, when he's with his coworkers, working with them, that they probably might give them a friendly hard time about how well you do it. How does he navigate that?
1: Yeah, you know, he's been good about that stuff. You know, I think the biggest thing is, you know, the support he also gets as well.
0: Right.
1: You know, I mean, again, everyone is Red Sox fans back home, but, you know, when they look at me, that kind of flips. So, it's a great feeling to have. And, you know, I think he navigates that stuff really well. And, again, there's really been no distraction with that. I think the people that come up to him, you know, they're not really giving him a hard time and they're kind of just being very supportive. So, you know, you realize that, you know, that kind of, that stuff with the social media, whatever, it's kind of more of the online things. And, you know, you talk to genuine people from Massachusetts, you know, they're pretty much very supportive in terms of, you know, me and my family.
0: Oh, I suspect that probably when you go home, people are really happy for you that you're having the kind of success that you're having.
1: Definitely.
0: Last one, it looks like we're going to talk to Matt Olson, the Braves All-Star first baseman next week. What question would you have for him?
1: I don't know. I want to know how, you know, how much power he has, especially against lefties. I think he does a great job, you know, against both sides. At the, he's been a very impressive guy to watch, especially the team as well. They've been on a roll. So, I guess maybe the mindset on facing some of those, you know, tougher, you know, lefties in the league.
0: Yeah. I didn't know too. You might be asking about how hard he throws. I don't know if you saw his relay the other day from the outfield. It's crazy what a great arm he has.
1: Oh, it's awesome. He's a very talented player.
0: All right, Cam, thanks for doing this. It was great to talk with you.
1: Yeah, thanks for having me. I appreciate it.
0: Jorge Castillo covers baseball for ESPN, especially focusing on the Yankees and the Mets in New York. Jorge, how you doing?
2: I'm doing well, Buster. How are you?
0: I'm doing great. I got a chance to talk to Cam Schlittler, who just seems like such a down-to-earth New Englander, like yourself, okay? and it just seems like the Yankees have a guy who is, you know, a top 10 pitcher now and into the future. What do you think?
2: For sure, 1,000%. And when he came up last year, it was kind of out of nowhere. Like, I think people over the first half of last season were like, oh, Cam Schlittler, he looks really good in down there, you know, in the minors, AA, AAA. Then he came up here and was throwing 100 miles an hour, something he had never done until his debut in the major leagues. And obviously he does what he does down the stretch last season. He does what he does in October against the Red Sox in that game 3 of the wild card series. And then you go into this year wondering, okay, what can he do over a 162 game season? And what's the follow up? Are batters going to adjust to him? Can he adjust back? Things like that. And what we've seen this year is just pure dominance, really just three fastballs. You know, the four seam, the two seam, sinker, and the cutter. And that cutter, he says, is really the pitch that's made him, allowed him to take that next step this year. And we're throwing 100 miles an hour, the way he's doing, the way he's able to locate, pepper the strike zone. He's a big dude, and it's 100, but it looks even more than that because he's just so tall and in the extension. So 1.87 ERA, he has been an ace. And it's just something a year ago, I don't think anyone saw coming. And that is just it's a credit to the Yankees pitching development. And it's a credit to Cam Schlittler.
0: I told him this story when we met with Aaron Boone recently. He said that Cam is actually, he said privately, he's very self-deprecating and he's very open to feedback. You know, that's the perception. You're around him every day. Tell me what you're seeing.
2: He's super quiet, super low-key, super polite. It's he's not like loud in any way. I know it's funny because you sometimes see him on social media. He kind of goes back and forth with fans, especially the Red Sox fans. I think last year into this year, he kind of goes back and forth. He has some fun, but yeah, he's self-deprecating, very down to earth, as you mentioned, and just a quiet guy in that clubhouse. And I think he understands his place in the totem pole, right? The hierarchy. Even though he is so good, he might end up starting the All-Star game for the American League this year. He's that good. He's also understanding of, hey, I'm in a clubhouse with a bunch of veterans and I'm the young guy here, one of the young guys here. So, it's great to see him coming to the fold. Between him and Ben Rice, two Mass guys, Massachusetts guys playing for the New York Yankees. Those guys are franchise cornerstones, for a long time for the New York Yankees.
0: All right. Speaking of young players, Bryce Eldridge with a great, moment in San Francisco on Wednesday. It's a walk-off grand slam. Here's the sound of that on the Giants television network.

0: Here's Eldred speaking with reporters after that incredible moment.
1: It was amazing. I just want to give all glory to God because the other night I was very frustrated. I got a similar at-bat in the first game of the series, big time, and I didn't come through. And I've been sleeping on it, and it's just funny how that works. I get another opportunity, and I pull through. Sorry, I'm out of breath still.
0: So what's interesting, Jorge, is that when he got called up to the big leagues, there was a lot of talk in San Francisco because he didn't play every day, which I think surprised everybody. Typically, when you see these top prospects get called up to the big leagues, the teams do it with a plan where they put the guy in the lineup every day, figuring that, look, at the very least, we wanted to play. They didn't do that with Eldridge, which I think confused people. Only, you know, the fact that he had this big moment, I think will underscore that. People wondering, you know, why didn't the Giants just play him right away?
2: Yeah, and this is a guy, the Giants over the years haven't had like huge power now guys, you know, since Barry Bonds, right? Like I think last year, Willie Adames was the first Giant to hit 30 home runs in a season since Bonds. And Bryce Eldridge is just a little different. 21 years old. This kid is 21. That is so young to be, especially for like a power hitter, a guy like of his stature, 6'7", you don't usually see this combination. You see, you know, we saw Aaron Judge come up at 25 years old, 24, 25. We see the other guy, Spencer Jones, 6'7", coming in at 25. This guy's young and he has just huge power. The numbers are there as we speak right now, a 907 OPS, 159 OPS plus. And what we saw last night, I think it was the youngest player in Major League history with a walk-off grand slam. Roberto Clemente had been the previous one. Just a great moment. And this is a guy who you build around, 21 years old, huge power. And McCovey Cove has been, you know, not too many balls splashing into McCovey Cove over the last couple decades. So I think Bryce Eldridge is going to do a good job of doing that.
0: Yeah. And we talked about Cam's personality, that he's quiet, he's understated, he's self-deprecating. This is Eldridge after that grand slam. He told reporters, I want to be the face of this franchise. I want to be in that moment. I want to be that guy. So it was pretty special. Like, and that's what I heard beforehand. Like, he's a confident player, which, you know, I love guys like Cam and I love guys like Eldridge.
2: Yeah, I saw that clip too. And what stood out, just like, you know, just him being real, just like transparent. Like, I've dreamt about this. This is so cool. Like, living in the moment and expressing himself and just being honest. And a lot of guys are like, you know, they try to do the whole, you know, it's just a game, you know, it's just, no, he was like, no, this is what I've wanted to do my entire life. In fact, this is what everyone wants to do when they're playing baseball growing up, right? Hitting a walk-off grand slam in a Major League Baseball game at home with that huge comeback. Very cool moment. And like I said, just a bright future ahead for Bryce Eldridge. And hopefully the Giants, they can figure out how to get him in that lineup and make sure his development goes the right way, goes the right route, because the talent.
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0: I'm Marty Hausberger. World Cup action. Ivory Coast and Ecuador going at it. They're in their hydration break in the 26-minute no score. The Netherlands and Japan played to a 2-2 draw, and Germany destroyed Curacao 7-1. About a half an hour away for Game 6 of the Stanley Cup Final. Carolina trying to grab that cup in Las Vegas, up 3-2. This is the fifth Cup Final with six or more goals in each of the first five games, so expect some offense. Catch the action tonight on ABC. Baseball on ESPN Radio. The Rangers already lead Boston at Fenway 1-0 on a Wyatt Langford homer. Ben Rice delivered for the Yankees.
1: 3-2. Driven deep to right field.
0: Scores 5 in the ninth on the YES Network, beats Toronto 8-3 for their sixth win in the last seven games. Minnesota pulled one out against St. Louis.
2: Swung on and hit well for Kreidler. Deep left center field, it's headed for the bullpen, and that ball is off the base of the fence. Keyshaw's going to score. Kreidler's at second base, and the Twins have surged into the lead on a two-out double from Ryan Kreidler. It's 5-4 Minnesota.
0: Treasure Island Sports Network on the call with the Twins' 5-4 victory. Minnesota was down 4-2 in the seventh. Colorado destroyed the A's 23-9. Hunter Goodman and Willie Castro had two home runs apiece for the Rockies.
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0: If you're in San Francisco, you're feeling like, you know what, maybe we're not completely dead. As you and I speak, they're 28-41. You know, they're way behind the Dodgers. They're not going to win the division. But the wild card, you know, with three wild card entrants now in each league, there's actually some opportunity for teams to get back into it. Eight games out in the race for the third wild card. Are you buying the possibility the Giants could get back into this or no?
1: No. Just I know it's eight games. And it's one of those things where I've reminded myself here in the last week, look, this new era of the playoff format just changes things, the extra playoff spot. And we saw a couple of years ago, the Tigers come out of nowhere. Then we saw last year, the Tigers collapse. And 2 years ago, it was the Mets coming out of nowhere and then last year collapsing. There's a lot going on, I'm afraid of saying no, just cause it's still so early, but I just think the way the National League is very deep. And I know they're eight games back, but it's like, you got to climb a bunch of teams. You know, you got the Pirates, the Diamondbacks, the Nationals, the Cubs, the Marlins, the Reds. And then you have the Cardinals, Phillies, and Padres in those three spots right now. So I just think it's too many teams to climb over, but you never know with this new format and the way things have gone the last couple of years.
0: Another talented rookie manifested the other day, Braden Montgomery of the Chicago White Sox, in his first game, hits a walk-off home run. And Jorge, I got to sort of see that game through the lens of my son, who's a giant Braves fan. Right. They're playing the White Sox in this series. And I'm sure he went into that, those games saying, oh, an opportunity for the Braves to continue to get, build their record against a really bad White Sox team. I mean, that's his perspective. And then when Montgomery hit that home run, all I got was a text said, that's so annoying. Like they were pesky gnat. Right. And I went back and I looked at the swing and I texted him. I said, Jake, that was a really good swing. Like, this guy looks like he's going to be an impact player. What do you think?
1: Yeah, I mean, opposite field, the way, hitting it that, like, quick. Having the poise.
0: Quick.
1: Yeah, having the poise and just the confidence in that situation in your first game to do that is, it's incredible to see. And, this is a guy who 2 years ago had a brutal injury in college at Texas A&M. Couldn't play in the... I think it was the regionals or, College World Series or, at that point in the tournament, gets traded. He's part of the Garrett Crochet trade, the four prospects that went over in that deal. And it's cool to see. And at this point, the White Sox are for real. It's June 11th. They're in it. I mean, they're in first place in the AL Central. I have the double check that. Let me check real quick.
0: Yeah, they're
1: here.
0: In first place. Yeah, 36-31. They're a half game ahead of Cleveland.
1: Yeah.
0: And I think it's time to say they're for real. They're five wins away from matching their season total wins for 2024 when they had 41 wins.
1: They're for real.
0: It's real. And to see Martin yesterday out-duel Chris Sale. Chris Sale pitching against his former team. That to me was like, okay, they're here.
1: Not only are they here, they're doing it without Murakami. And when Murakami went down, I was like, this is a cool story. First couple of months, now we can roll through and see the White Sox will be more the team that we expected. And that just hasn't happened. This team is for real. And they remind me of another team in the other Central Division, the St. Louis Cardinals. At this point, we have to accept that teams are for real at this point until proven otherwise, because they are playing well. They're winning games. They're winning games in thrilling fashion. They're stringing wins together. And I think the preconceived notions that we have about certain teams on the positive and the negative side, right? Teams that are underachieving, at some point, you just got to say, all right, this might not be the year. And I think the other way, it's like, this might be the year. Hey, maybe the White Sox break through. Maybe the White Sox in a month and a half, end of July, beginning of August, August 3rd is the trade deadline. Maybe they're adding. Which is crazy to think about.
0: What's more surprising to you? Okay, the White Sox are in first place in the middle of June, or Jordan Walker's on a pace to finish this season with 42 homers and 130 RBI.
1: he's also on pace to be the first 30-30 guy in Cardinals history. And frankly, he's so young. He's still 24 years old. And Jordan Walker, he actually addressed the media here in New York before the Mets Cardinals game yesterday. And he just looks like a different hitter, slightly shorter. He seems like he has shorter swing. It's just, he looks just different. He's just very confident. And we've always thought the talent is there. Jordan Walker is not some 30-year-old. I know he seems like he's been around forever. He's still 24. So, this is a building block, and, Chaim Bloom is really built. It's Chaim Bloom's first year fully running it, but he's been down in the minor leagues the last couple of years, sort of figuring out the Cardinals' way and how they're going to do things. And they have a lot of young talent on that team. J.J. Weatherholt is the real deal, too. The Cardinals, to me, you know, on the hitting side, that lineup is very deep. You would think it's not, right? Because they're the Cardinals, and you did not expect much this season after trading away all those guys. But they're very for real, and Jordan Walker is the guy leading that team, and he's been awesome to watch, and he's been killing the Mets this week, and he's been OPSing over 900, and he's an all-star, and he's going to be a future MVP candidate, perhaps this year.
0: Yeah, Weatherholt and Wynn. Alec Burleson, who I don't think he's ever going to be a superstar, but he's a really good hitter. You know, I've always thought that when Alec Burleson just walks around, you're like, okay, that guy could be an incredible softball player. Like, he looks he's just dying to hit every time he gets into the box. It's a good team. And you know, it's going to be an open question as to whether or not they're going to add before the trade deadline. So I wanted to just relate this story that I heard. You remember it was late in May, I think, when Sam Kennedy, the president of the Boston Red Sox, he did an interview in Boston in which he said, man, there's a lot of trade talk going on. And when he said that, it was read in other front offices. And I've had two different general managers say to me, yeah, when Sam said that, I was like, man, there is. There's a lot of trade talk going on. And they called around to their peers because they were double checking themselves. Like, all right, so there's trade talk going on. And the feedback they got back was, no, that's just the Red Sox. The Red Sox are trying to add. My general perception of where things are in the trade deadline right now is that the American League, as mediocre as it is, it just is causing a lot of teams to say, we'll wait. The Tigers we talked about with Scoville. You could have the same situation with the Kansas City Royals, Michael Wacha. I heard a story the other day of a team was interested in adding bullpen help. This one executive called a peer on another team that's really bad so far, and they got back, nope, we're not trading anything, not even a second or third tier reliever. I think because of the wild card format that you mentioned, there's just still a lot of hope in front offices they can figure this out.
1: Yeah, Buster, I think last time we were on, I was saying, maybe the Astros should trade Yordan Alvarez. And now it's like the Astros might be in it. So it's just things change so quickly with this format. And just frankly, that AL West is not being very good, right? The Seattle Mariners have sort of turned things around a bit here, but the Astros are 5.5 games back right now in that division. They're still in the wild card race. The American League is just that mediocre. They're 3.5 games back in the wild card. So a team like the Astros, the Twins are still in it. Like the Twins, we're kind of just like thinking, oh, the Twins are, you know, they're not a playoff team. That's 3 games out of a wild card spot. You know, it's just the Red Sox.
0: So the Joe Ryans and Ryan Jeffers and people like that, they're probably on hold on doing anything.
1: The Red Sox, Tigers, and Royals, all season long, all we've said is, wow, these teams have just been really bad, super disappointing. They're 5.5 games out of a wild card spot right now as we talk. So it's just you're right. It's hard to make trades now when so many

0: wild card spot right now as we talk. So it's just the America. It's, you're right. It's hard to make trades now when so many teams are like, no, we're still in this. Now, where I think trades could happen with the, between these teams is I got a weakness. I have a surplus of guys that can help you, or maybe a guy can help you. And then I need something that you have that you don't really need. And maybe these teams sort of help each other out with a trade, right? Maybe the Red Sox, maybe the Astros and the Mets make a trade, or maybe the Red Sox and the Tigers, whatever, you know, whatever. And maybe that's how these early trades could happen. Otherwise, it's just difficult because these teams are all in it and they think they have a chance. And all you need is to get into October. We've seen that over the years. Get into October. You never know what's going to happen and you can make a run.
1: Texas Rangers, Arizona Diamondbacks, 2023, right? Rangers win the World Series. So you mentioned you were around the Mets. I do think that, you know, if you wanted to call it a race to be the first team to sell, they're in that competition at this point. Where do the Mets stand, do you think? And how much longer do you feel like that they're going to wait before they, you know, as they did in 2023 when Steve Cohen held a press conference, he basically said, yeah, we're not playing very well, and he acknowledged the obvious, and they went on to become a seller that year. How long are we away from that before the Mets decide, yep, it's not our year?
0: Yeah, I think it's sort of like a sliding scale. Like, but I think for now, they're going to wait till the end because Francisco Lindor, we could see Francisco Lindor here in the next couple of weeks. Francisco Alvarez just came back less than a month after knee surgery. He had a torn meniscus, came back less than a month later, a catcher, which is phenomenal, which is remarkable. He had a home run last night, Wednesday night against the Cardinals. Jorge Polanco, disappointing news for the Mets is that he's not going to be a first baseman, basically. Carlos Mendoza this week said he's basically just going to be a DH when he comes back, you know, after signing that 2-year, $40 million contract. But his bat is needed as well. So we got those. You have those three guys. Luis Robert Jr.'s timeline, who knows when he'll be back. But they have Ewing in center field, Benjamin right, Soto in left. You get Lindor at short. You bring back Polanco at DH. And you have a lineup that's better representative of what you were supposed to be at the beginning of the season. Lindor's injury really, really, really hurt them. He was just turning it around when he got hurt. He's always been sort of a slow starter. He's the guy that you expect to play every day. Cause he has over the last several years. So that injury really hurts. So I think they're going to wait it out. And, you know, if you wait it out and you're treading water and you're still, you know, just a few games out, all of a sudden you get Clay Holmes back, maybe early August, you know, early to mid August. And you got Holmes and McClain and Peralta. I think this is the kind of thinking the Mets are doing right now. We need our guys back. We can't just give up on the season yet. Let's see what we have when we have more of these pieces that we expected before the year. And let's give ourselves a chance. And if not, yeah, maybe we still have a 5, 6, 7 weeks until the trade deadline. So maybe then we trade Peralta, we trade Clay Holmes, who, you know, last year we saw Shane Bieber traded when he was rehabbing to the Blue Jays and he helped them down the stretch. Maybe a team acquires Holmes before he comes back off the injured list. So AJ Minter, Brooks Raley, they have pieces they could trade, but I think just given all the money that was invested into this team, given there's still a chance, they're not dead. We talked off air, Buster. You said they're on life support. I think that's a good way of putting it. But I think they're not dead. I think they're going to give themselves a chance. And I think they should, you know, frankly. You just get in. There are a bunch of playoff spots in the National League. I know the National League's a lot tougher, but this team on paper, when they get healthy, can be a really good team.

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0: What's your sense of the dynamic now between the Mets having collapsed at the end of last year? I thought coming into the year there was more pressure on David Stearns than anybody in baseball, player, front office person, to get it right. What's your sense of the dynamic now between Steve Cohen and David Stearns? I get asked that question, by the way, by a lot of people around the sport, folks in other front offices.
1: Same here. And I think the Mets are just viewing this year as we've had some really bad luck. Obviously, there's some underperformance. Bo Bichette, Marcus Semien coming on board. You trade for Luis Robert knowing he's probably going to get hurt. But I think that's a risk it's worth taking. It just costs Steve Cohen some money. Steve Cohen has lots of money. That's the big advantage that the Mets do have. You take that risk on, cost a couple of prospects. Didn't work out. Jorge Polanco, he had an injury history as well. That's the one where I'm kind of like, well, you get $40 million to Jorge Polanco and Rhys Hoskins and Nathaniel Lowe are signing minor league deals. You know, there you could have gotten production at that position at a much slower rate. Now, I think Steve Cohen and David Stearns, their dynamic is fine. They're great. I think they're just viewing this as some really bad luck. And I view it that way too, frankly. Like I said, Lindor getting hurt, a guy who plays every day. Juan Soto never gets hurt. He got hurt for 2.5-3 weeks. He was out of the lineup. Clay Holmes takes a line drop off his leg, pitches for another inning or two, and after the game, broken leg. It's like they've had some really bad luck and some underperformance. There's no doubt about it. Sean Manaea, David Peterson, Kodai Senga, those guys just haven't been good enough. We've seen Freddie Peralta have his ups and downs. We've seen Nolan McLean have a couple starts there where we were rough. He seems like he's back and going. But I still think they're, David Stearns is fine. I don't think anything's going to change there. I think Steve Cohen they trust him. This is the guy he wanted. This is the guy he targeted for a while, brought him in. And I think he trusts him to figure this out. And, I don't expect any changes or anything like that during or after the season.
0: Jorge, I want to see if you disagree with me on this. I think it would benefit the Mets for him to come out and say that, Steve Cohen, because as you and I are both getting the same question, hey, how is Cohen feeling about Stearns, after what happened last year, after the moves that, haven't worked out, the injury, the slow start this year. And I was actually speaking with an official with another team this week about the vote of confidence, right? And he said, to me, it's an easy play. You come out and say, this is my guy. You back him, publicly say, explain what it is you think that, the reason, if you're Steve Cohen, you come and said, look, I want David Stearns as the right guy through the trade deadline. And that answers the question for the industry. And as this person said, and you can change your mind, in mid-September. It's not like if Steve Cohen gave David Stearns a vote of confidence now publicly and backed his guy, and then he fired him in September. It's not like he's going to be arrested. I mean, what are they going to do? That happens. We had a vote of confidence earlier this week, apparently, where the Boston Globe, Tim Haley, terrific reporter, reported that the Red Sox are not considering firing Craig Breslow. And what made me laugh about that was no one put their name to it. It was sources. It didn't come from John Henry or Tom Werner. Sam Kennedy didn't come out and say, he's our guy, which is a separator. To me, if you got a guy in this situation, just come out and support him. What do you think? Right.
1: I agree. And the fact is that David Stearns is on the contract through 2028. That's another reason why I don't think it is going to happen here. And that always helps. Now, Carlos Mendoza might be a different story. He's not under contract beyond this year. And the Mets, if this goes really sideways here in the next couple of months, maybe a change happens there. And we've seen David Stearns come out and give that vote of confidence to Mendoza. It'd be interesting to see if Cohen does that for Stearns here in the next couple months. But that hasn't happened yet. And it does, that does quell some of the, fans and the social media stuff and the media, but also the players. You don't think the players talk about all this stuff that we talk about? Yeah, they don't like telling us they do, but of course they do. So
0: Bryce Harper, just to make your point, Bryce Harper said after the Phillies changed managers, he was like, and he liked Rob Thompson. And a lot of the Phillies players like Rob Thompson, but Bryce Harper said I'm glad we got past the speculation and the conversation about it. Now we have Don Mattingly in place and we can all move on. To your point, You know, it'd settle it for the players. It'd settle, okay, this is our guy. David Stearns walks into the clubhouse. We know Steve Cohen's got his back, and we're moving forward.
1: Yep, I agree. And I guess we'll see if this happens, you know, here in the next. He's under contract, so I don't expect any moves. And maybe Steve Cohen just said things like, I don't have to do that because I don't even consider that an option at this point, right? Like, maybe it's so far out of mind. It's like,
0: It costs him nothing to say it out loud.
1: Right, right. Yeah.
0: And especially in New York, you know, in Boston, in these major markets, it's good because that question is being asked around the sport. You know, what's David standing with Steve Cohen?
1: Yeah.
0: All right, Jorge, great to talk with you. Thanks for doing this.
1: Thank you, Buster. Appreciate it.
0: Sarah Langs is a reporter, producer for MLB.com, and every week she joins us for the numbers game. This week, number one note that she sent us, Bryce Eldridge, at age 21 years, 233 days, the youngest player in Major League Baseball history to hit a walk-off grand slam. He surpassed Roberto Clemente, who did it on July 25th, 1956, at age 21, 342 days. And by the way, Roberto Clemente's home run was an inside-the-park walk-off. Number two, there have now been five walk-off home runs in Major League Baseball debuts, with Braden Montgomery accomplishing that on Wednesday. The previous one, the one that was most notable in the past, was Miguel Cabrera on June 20th in 2003. The A's have hit 15 homers in the last three games, tying the mark that they set in June 25, 27, 28, for the most in a three-game span in franchise history.
2: All right, Bleacher Tweets here on Friday. We got a couple good ones here. First one comes from Andrew about the Orioles, specifically Tyler O'Neill. He's saying, Tyler O'Neill has been dreadful for the Orioles over the last few years. Even worse, he's been a defensive liability. At this point, he's actively hurting the team. Is he just done at this point? Does he have any trade value left? Or when do the Orioles just finally cut bait and release him?
0: I don't think he has any trade value because he's signed to an expensive contract. Even though right now in the marketplace, it's really difficult to find right-handed hitters, that the Orioles would have to eat a lot of money to move him, which is probably going to buy him more time to try to figure out his slow start.
2: We got another, we had a few, Buster, a couple when we had Travis Bazana on a few weeks ago. You made a little statement that you said you've seen a lot of New York Yankees caps in Australia signaling the fandom, but we had a few dedicated Aussies write in to say it's more of a cultural statement rather than a team support so they wanted to relay that message to you.
0: Yeah, whenever anybody wears a cap of any kind, it's a fashion statement. I mean, you start with that. And the other thing, too, is the bottom line is a lot of people are wearing Yankees caps, regardless of what the reason. And you made a point off air, and I think you're right. Maybe we're going to see more Guardians caps in Australia in support of Travis.
2: Well, that's all we got for today. Thanks for tuning in. As always, we'll take your comments and post at bleachertweets@gmail.com. Have a great weekend. Looking forward to hearing from you guys.
0: Thanks for watching the Baseball Tonight podcast, which is presented by La Quinta by Wyndham Tonight. La Quinta, tomorrow you shine. My thanks today to Cam Schlittler.
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12: I'm Marty Hausberger. Stanley Cup Final Game 6. The Hurricanes are in Vegas to try and win the NHL title. It would be their first championship in 20 years. Face-off minutes away on ABC. At the World Cup in Philadelphia, Ecuador and Ivory Coast, no score at the half. Japan scored late and played the Netherlands to a 2-2 draw. Earlier, Germany ran away from Curacao 7-1. 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Rangers lead Boston 4-2 in the second. Colorado.